After this, have some fun. More sex with family members, I guess. I don't know. We'll see you back. We got some weird stories coming back from families. We're going to come back from the break. See you back here. Yep.

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I guess we had a chatter in the chat room right there. Old Mr. Rain was involved. I guess he had a lot of different things to hear back from the Philippines about all these people having sex with each other. And he should be coming back next week or so. So we look forward to that. This is unless he gets quarantined. And again, let's go over the entire topics. 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The wild card line is still open. It is 469-893-0054. 469-893-0054. International callers plus one. And we're going to continue with some crazy stories about family loving. Actually, there was a lot of family loving going on before. Now this is just going to be some excuse me, weird stuff that went on with families. And I actually found a buttload of some stories that I'm going to save for next time about creepy things that have happened and with families and stuff like that. But the creepy ones kind of seem like they weren't in context. So let's just go to this. All right, let's see. We have some juicy family tales. Let me make sure I can just keep seeing the chat room there. Okay, cool. All right, so number one. My great grandmother was married to my great grandpa. Okay, that makes sense. Who was an identical twin. She secretly started sleeping with his twin and got pregnant. To this day, no one knows who the real father is. Okay. No one, this goes here. No one ever told my great grandpa. Technically, we don't even know if he's my real great grandpa or not. That's a weird one. I mean, because really, in reality, it's the same genetics. So, I mean, you're passing along the same genetic. I mean, you kind of got like it's like a bow in the road, like, like an oxbow or something like that. Like, I don't know what the hell. Like, not an oxbow, but it's kind of like more of a. There's like it's like a median. Like, the DNA didn't really change. It's not kind of got like It's like a bow in the road, like, like an oxbow or something like that. Like, I don't know what the hell. Like, not an oxbow, but it's kind of like more of a. There's like, it's like a median. Like,

We're always going to assume the negative. We're always going to assume like, well, possibly she got impregnated by the one that wasn't married to her. But you know, it's harder. It's easier for us to overlook the fact that maybe she got pregnant by the guy who was always nailing her every night, instead of the guy who was nailing her every once in a while. So who knows? All right. Well, number two, my mother, who's still married to my dad, is sleeping with my ex-husband. Everyone knows except my dad. Oh, wow. So, this person has an ex-husband, and her mother is banging. He used to be her son-in-law, and everybody knows except her dad. This goes back to the story that I was telling about earlier, who the one woman that I knew, who this before the break, we had this story a while back, and I was trying to like point it out as somebody that I actually knew. So I knew a woman who her mother wanted her to date this guy, and she did date this guy, and she was kind of promiscuous, so she had sex with him. So they had sex for a while. She didn't like the guy. Their mother really loves this guy. They broke up. And I was like, that is very weird that the mother was still talking with this guy. And I told her, I said, that's very weird your mother would still talk to this guy after you had a relationship with him. It didn't work and everything went to hell. And she said, well, he also dated my sister. And I was like, what? He said, yeah, my mother originally said for my sister to date this guy. And they dated for a while. It didn't work out. The mother still liked the guy. And then eventually my mother said, well, you should date him. And then I dated him too. So then basically the cat out of the bag is the mother said, hey, look, have sex with one of my daughters, then go have sex with the other daughter. And nothing came out of it. And both the relationships failed. And the mother stayed loyal to this guy, the strange guy. And then the second daughter to have sex with him and have a relationship with him, she told me that, like I said earlier, she always thought that even though her mother and father were still married, that this guy was having sex with her mother. So, it happens. I mean, it's pretty weird stuff, man. There's a lot of people out there doing some weird stuff. Juice and I've rain rice, juicy family tales of lust. Yes, a lot of lust going on. A lot of lust. Oh, here's the continuation on that. It was underneath this picture here of the mother who's still married to the dad and sleeping with the ex-husband as one person. Everybody knows except the dad. It says, my ex and I moved across the country when we were still together. And now she flies out every month to visit him for a week. I always felt like there was something strange between them. I don't speak to them anymore because of it. That's weird. So, like, the daughter moves across the country, the ex moves across the country, they get divorced, and the mother goes to see, not her daughter, she goes to see this guy that was married to her daughter. And it's just really weird. Like, I really say, like, if you want a situation like this where you get to plow the daughters of a mother, you really got to get good with the mother. That seems like the first step. Now, we did have that other story earlier where the guy said he plowed his sister and he plowed his daughter wife and then he plowed the mom, which I kind of don't believe, but I'm like, okay, whatever. But this here is really kind of like I do believe these. Somehow, if you can convince a woman that's, older than yourself, that banging you is great and all this stuff and everything's good and everything you say is golden, then she'll let you bang her daughters. And it's just the weirdest damn thing. And this is exactly what was going on here. And I'm pretty sure that this guy probably knew the mother before he knew the his wife. But who the hell knows? I mean, like it's like I said, that was the weirdest ass story I've ever heard. And it's completely true. The mother was basically pimping out her daughters after she got nailed by this guy, because she wanted that guy to be around so she can keep nailing him. And the best way to keep her around and keep nailing him is if she's in a relationship with one of your daughters. And then it all works out. It's so weird, man. It's so weird. Okay, number three, my grandpa had a highly successful furniture store in Pennsylvania. When he passed away, select family members were told he had a secret stash of gold and silver in his home. The stash mysteriously went missing. It was never found. Well, I got one of two things here. One, either somebody found the stash immediately and said, everybody go fuck themselves for keeping it. Or two, it never existed. But anyway, so the grandpa had a successful furniture store.

had gold and silver somewhere in his house. I'm pretty sure, somebody took it or it never existed. Soon after, one of his daughters, so this is probably one of her aunts, bought a home, put in a ground pool, and bought her husband a fully restored classic car. After that, we were all fairly certain who took the loot. Now, this is not all sex stories, so these are just weird family drama things, that are juicy family details. So probably they're saying basically that the person who got to it first was one of the daughters, and finally found the hidden trove of treasure from Grandpa Bluebeard. All right, number four. When my dad died, we went out. Wait, see, my dad died. We found out that he was secretly married to another woman and was using a different name, all the while still married to my mom. Wow. See, this used to occur a lot more like in the past because, like now it's like, I'm not saying it couldn't happen now, but I just think that it just seems so improbable. You really kind of had to be like one of those kind of traveling salesmen or some guy that worked across the country and you were, 6 months in one residence and 6 months in another because it has to all work out and you have to have two people that really want to be with you in a relationship and for it all to work out. I don't think it was, I don't know if it was Charles Carrault, but it was that guy that was on the Sunday morning thing on CBS with the weird little sun thing. And God, I don't remember his name right now. Maybe it was Charles Carrault. I don't know. I can look that up. But it may have been. Let me see. Okay, I think it was him. All right. So Charles Carrault was a television newspaper guy. He had a really interesting voice. He'd be like, "Well, I'm Charles Carrault, and we're on CBS Sunday morning." And so he would do these shows and go across the country. Well, he was married to one woman and he was married to another woman at the same time, supposedly. The way they write it on here is they say the partner was Patricia Shannon, 1968, 1997, had two children with. But let's see if they got the juicy details here on Charles Carrault. A lot of the stuff came out after he died. So in personal life, on August 25th, 1954, Carrault married Jean Sorey Guthrie of Charlotte, North Carolina. At the time, both Carrault and Sorey were seniors at UNC. They had two daughters, Susan Bowers and Lisa Bowers White. Marriage ended in divorce in 1960. He married Suzanne Baird in 1962. They lived in New York City. Carrault refused to alter his habits in favor of healthy ones. He ate unhealthy food and drank and smoked. Okay. He was once pulled over drunk driving and everything else. Later in life, Carrault had ill with symphatic lupus, excuse me, erythrosis, and Carrault died of heart failure on July 4, 1997, at age 62. Carrault was buried at UNC grounds, Old Chapel Hill. His wife Susan died in 1999, is buried next to him. After Carrault's death, questions about his estate led to public disclosure of 3 decades of companionship with a Montana woman named Patricia Shannon, formerly Patricia Shannon Baker. Carrault met Shannon while doing a story on Pat Baker Park in Reno, Nevada, which Shannon had promoted and volunteered to build in 1968. The park was a low-income area of Reno that had no parks until Shannon promoted her plan. Carrault mentioned Shannon and the building of the park, but not the nature of their relationship in a book he published in 1990, chronicling his early life and journalistic career. With Shannon, Carrault had a second shadow family. He paid for Shannon to attend the Inchbald School of Design, okay, and helped to raise and financially support her 3 children. Okay, her 3 children, excuse me. Carrault's wife was apparently unaware of this. After Carrault's death, Shannon asserted that he had willed her a property in Twin Bridges, Montana. Though it was contested by Carrault's family, her claim was upheld in the by the Montana Supreme Court. Wow. So he met this girl named Patricia Shannon, but he was married the entire time, and he was nailing Shannon. And
he had two children, but his partner was they list on here. It says this is a list of spouses. Okay, Jean Sorey Guthrie, 1954-1960. Susan Petty Baird, married 1962, but his partner from 1968-1997 was Patricia Shannon. I wonder if they got a picture of Patricia Shannon, see if she's hot or not. I mean, you know, I'll just see. If I find one, I know, this is someone else. If I find one, I'll try to put it in the chat so people can see. Charles Crawl, it's Patricia Shannon. Let me see. Okay. I'm looking at it. It's kind of hard to tell what she looks like there. She's got like this weird little hat on. I mean, she didn't look horrible. But, they show him in like some jumpsuit, like he's in prison. He didn't go to prison. He just had a DWI. I mean, you know, so. I don't know. Like, I mean, yeah, like there's supposedly some old New York Post on it. I saw a second ago. So this came out in February 2001. I don't know if it's going to open. Wow. Man, they get stuff back 2001 on here. So that's a pretty steamy tale there in itself. It goes on here, and I don't know, I'm going on a tangent, but I mean, I do kind of like tangents, but it does say, okay, so this was the story that came out in 2001. Crawled in our 30-year affair became a log cabin, but don't call me his mistress. Who was Charles Crawled? And if only said folksy down things, okay, everything else. There was never thinking true Wednesday night on Larry King Live, which featured several on-the-road clips, Charles brandishing a hunk of a watermelon in a county fair in one scene, drawly observing a greased pig in another juxtaposed. So it's got a lot of stuff in here. I mean, it's got some stuff. She said, I never thought of myself as the other woman. He said, you weren't his mistress, King inquired. Said, no, oh, no, insisted Shannon. In fact, I think that's been an antiquated word, and I don't know any American woman that fits that category today, because that implies submissiveness in an equal relationship, and American women are just too feisty. Geralt's relationship with Shannon came to light after he died July 4, 1997, at age 62. Shannon, a divorcee, met Geralt in 1968 when he came home to her Reno home in Reno, Nevada home, to do a story on CBS about her effort to establish a park. We already heard that. In notes scribbled on his deathbed, Geralt apparently bequeathed the property to Shannon. So they built a log house together on Montana River, and he gave it to her. The last March, the court decided in favor of Shannon. In her interview with King, Shannon claimed she never pressured Geralt to divorce his wife. She said Geralt lived with her and her kids like a family. How did the kids handle the fact that he was married, King asked. And answered Shannon, we didn't think of him as a married. We thought of him as being a part of our family. The reasons Shannon appears appearance now on the primetime talk show were unclear, but it might have something to do with being cast into Geralt in a positive light. Asked King, the public, Geralt, as he was as lovely as he was in private, as he said. Lovelier, Shannon answered. He was tolerant, kind, accepting. It was impossible for Charles to be cruel. We called our program disapproved. He said, I'm incensed with Larry King for having her on the program, complained the caller from Monterey, California. And he said, okay, people are mad at you, King pointed out, replied Shannon. Well, I understand that, and it was an unusual situation, and not one that everyone can understand or accept, but I do believe that Charles took care of his obligations to his wife and his daughters, and he gave us a great deal, and he gave a great deal to the country, and what was left, I was quite satisfied with. Another reason why she may have come to the show, Shannon revealed she's written a book. That should have been the first reason. Charles and me notes in the margin, she's looking for a publisher. So, wow, yeah. That's the reason. I mean, come on, man. All right, let's get back to some more juicy family details. So look that up. You can see there's a picture of Geralt and his mistress, let's call her, because that's an antiquated term. I like using it. But they're not even good pictures. So there's some images, but
See, I think she did eventually publish that book, though. It says Patricia or Pat Shannon in 1933. Shannon, Charles, and Me, notes in the margin, presents her memoirs, a long-term relationship she had with Corral. Parker Gibson called the memoir. Okay. Wow. It's funny that you can actually find some of the stuff that far back. Usually in 2000, you don't see a lot of stories. They're all kind of been disposed of. Anyway. All right, we'll go look it up. She didn't look horrible, but she didn't look like some rugged mountain woman or anything like that either. So, number five, my cousin was in the military and got arrested for dealing drugs. So he spent 18 months in prison. His parents lied and told everyone he was actually stationed somewhere far away, so no one would try to visit him. It's been a few years, but only a couple of us know the truth. Oh, wow. Yeah, we just did the dad, somebody was secretly in a different. The thing is, I'm going back to that number four one. It said my dad died. We found out that he was secretly married to another woman and was using a different name all the while, still married to my mother. I mean, this guy was basically doing two different ladies at the same time, and basically just, I mean, I wonder which one was the real name. So whoever was the real name is probably the first relationship he had. He probably got some homeless guy to give him another name and got his, They actually said that's a good way to try to get like another identity. You ask a homeless guy and say, hey, look, what's your social and like your birth date and your name? And he says, whatever. And so then you go down there and you say, hey, I lost my social security card and my driver's license. And you get the social security guard for the guy. Then you take that down, you get like, a birth certificate. Then you take that down, you get the driver's license, and you go from there. And now you're that guy. So maybe he did that. Who the hell knows? It's not as easy as it used to be, but that's what it used to be. So, all right, number six. A few years ago, my uncle became a father and a grandfather on the same day. His long lost daughter, who was kept a secret from him by her mother, tracked him down and introduced both herself and her daughter to him. Okay, so it wasn't like, the daughter had a kid the same day he was having his daughter, whatever. So my uncle became a father and a grandfather the same day. His long lost, I don't understand how he became a father on the same day. His long lost daughter, who was kept in secret from him. Oh, because the mother didn't even tell him he had a daughter. She had a, okay. So basically he'd been married. I don't know if they were still married. And the woman he was married to didn't even say she ever got pregnant, and much less didn't say that she the daughter had a daughter. Okay, well that's pretty interesting. You learn something every day, I guess. Fun times, fun times. I mean, you probably wanted some allowance or something. Who knows? Number seven. My cousin, H, murdered his girlfriend in the late 60s and joined the military so he wouldn't be found out. Also, his brother, M, was poisoned by his wife while she was in prison for killing. How the hell did she poison him if he was in prison? Was poisoned by his wife while she was in prison for killing their three children. Well, this is just something you have a fucked up family, all right? That's the big thing, yeah, they're screwed up. They're just really screwed up. I don't know. I don't know what to tell you. Number eight, my grandmother's parents tried to pay off my grandpa. So my grandmother's parents tried to pay off my grandpa the night before their wedding so that he'd leave her at the altar. Apparently, they didn't think he was good enough for her. Okay, and so I mean, since they have grandchildren, I'm pretty sure that didn't work. So he declined, and they got married anyway. My 87-year-old grandma still doesn't know this happened. My grandpa confessed it to my mom on his deathbed, and she told me years later. I'm now the only person in the family who knows this dark secret about my great grandparents and how they tried to ruin their daughter's happiness. But I guess the grandma's still alive, so she just doesn't know whether her parents did this and everything. I mean, like if she's 87 years old, I mean, like
What the hell? Like, I mean, you're younger than her by far. I would just say tell her. I mean, you know what the fuck? Say, look, I know this is odd. Before my mom died, Grandpa had a secret, told her about like your parents try to bribe him out of the marriage. Now, the other thing is, I think if I was Grandma, I'd want to know how much money it was. Because if it's like, I mean, like, say for instance, like it's the same equivalent value of like $1,000 today, then, I mean, yeah, that. I mean, I would say, well, I mean, yeah, he was going to give up a relationship for $1,000. Not really a lot. That's a lot of money, but it's not a lot. You know what I'm saying? But if he was giving up 100,000, yeah, I mean, yeah, they must have really loved her. I don't know. So, I mean, she may want to know that. But she probably knows her parents were dicks. So, anyway, because I'm pretty sure that didn't go away after the marriage. They didn't welcome him and say, oh, you married my daughter. Welcome, son. I don't think any of that shit happened. Anyway, so let's keep going. My mom recently told me when she and my dad were first married, my grandpa on my dad's side tried to get her to sleep with him. She told my dad, but he didn't believe her. Wow. Pretty much. So, like, her dad's dad tried to bang her mom, and then. I mean, maybe he was drunk. I don't know. Maybe he's just like, maybe, whatever. I bet you it really did happen, though. I don't doubt it. Number 10, my uncle is a pastor and cheated on his wife for years with a member of his congregation. Well, I mean, you got to go out there and then keep it with your own parish or your congregants. There you go. Number 11. My great-great-grandfather was sentenced to prison in his 20s after his mistress convinced him to murder her husband. No one in my family knew about it until I did some major digging on Ancestry.com. I've done a lot of stuff like on Ancestry.com, and a lot of my, the when you go to the European side, it's very difficult to find a lot of stuff. So I have a lot of stuff that I don't know. But very huge parts. But I got like 3,000 some odd people that I found. But I gotta say that I think we've the weirdest ones I've had at Ancestry.com were both the parents died right after the child was born, and so I'm like, man, that really is weird. Or not so long after the child was born, that if it wasn't for something going right, I wouldn't be here. Stuff like that. That always kind of really kind of got to me. But it's very odd. It's very odd. Yeah. Like I had a one of the first ones was I had like a relative that was on the USS Eagle in the War of 1812. And he was married to a Cherokee woman. Cherokee. I don't know how else to describe her. And so so they had a kid. They had one kid. All right. And then he goes out, War of 1812. And I read on the, if you look up Wikipedia, the USS Eagle from the War of 1812, they had this one battle. One person died in it. That guy's related to me. That guy had a daughter. And that daughter survived, of course, because she went on the boat, of course, on the ship. The mother, the chair, that's. But it is a Cherokee woman. She passed away shortly after that, and so it was just the daughter. And the daughter went to live with like their like I think his parents or something like that, and she grew up from there. I also had another one that was a guy that his dad owned a bar. It's a long story. There's a lot of stuff in it, but his dad owned a bar in Washington D.C. He's Irish guys and stuff, and then they one of the his son had a wife. They got married, of course. And it was like in the 1850s. And they had one kid. The mother dies, and his son, like now is like, well, doesn't have a wife but has one kid. Civil War starts. He goes to Civil War. He dies, and so the grandfather raised the kid. So and that was related to me. So. Yeah, it's very weird. Those are creepy. I mean, but that would be very odd that like your grandpa went out and killed this one other woman or something like that. I actually had another one where another
relative of mine, he was married once to my great, yeah, it was my great grandfather, and he was married to my great grandmother. And he was a weird guy, and she was kind of weird too. And so, they were all right. They're good people, in their 80s. But anyway, the point is that they were weird when they were younger, and they got married. They had kids, which I'm related to their first marriage. But then he divorced her, marries another woman, which we knew about because, he'd been married to that woman for years. But in the interval between marrying the second, what we thought was the second wife, I look back and I was like, no, he was married again between that. So he got married to my great grandmother. They had the kids that made me, basically, eventually. And he goes out, marries another woman, is married to her for like 2 or 3 years, leaves her, didn't have any kids with the other woman, and then married my, well, was another great grandmother, basically, because that she was around, and then they had some children out of that. So then they became family. So, became family. Kind of reminds me of Logan's Run when he goes over there and talks about like all these pictures of family, I guess. The old guy. You gotta watch that movie. It's really good. Logan's Run. Old movie, good movie. Anyway, moving on. We got this is probably gonna be the only list we're gonna get to tonight. We're almost out of time. But we're gonna go on here is my great great grandfather. Okay. This is that one. My great great grandfather was sentenced for 20 years. Oh, that was 11. Okay. It goes continues that it was apparently a pretty big case in Metro Detroit area. We knew that he went to prison for murder, but my great great grandmother told her kids it was because he found another man in bed with her and shot him. Wow, that's a weird story to say. We have no idea why she decided to cover up his actions. My thing is that why did she cover up the actions and saying she was basically a whore or slut? I mean, because it wasn't had anything to do with her. She must have really liked that guy. I mean, I would like to find a woman that would just say, "Hey, look, I'm going to tell my great great grandkids that that I'm a slut just because, so you won't have to look bad." She could have easily said that, like, well, I mean, I don't know. Why don't you just tell the truth? It doesn't make any sense. Anyway, whatever. Or just say like he was seeing some other girl, and then he caught him, in bed together with some other guy, and then he killed that guy, and then eventually realized that woman was not meant for him. And he met her. Who knows? I don't know. People make the weirdest lies and cover up the truth. And the truth is sometimes not as weird as a lie. Now, number 12, my aunt was a member of the People's Temple. She moved to Jonestown and drank the Kool-Aid, which really was like, I think it was Tang, really, or something. Anyway, but she drank the Kool-Aid, so she was one of the 900 people who died. My grandparents disowned her for her while she was in the cult. That's pretty funny. Even after she died, they didn't like to acknowledge her. They still refuse to talk about it. My mom doesn't remember much, but she has a few letters my aunt wrote to her while she was in Jonestown. Those letters are the only memory that's left of her. Yeah, see, that's what you get for going to Jonestown. Number 13, my great great grandmother's husband disappeared without a trace. 30 years later, right after she died, they found leftover pieces of him that were chopped up in the outhouse. He had been abusive, so she took matters into her own hands. That is, yeah, I guess so. I mean, like if back in the 1800s, he could have done anything. I mean, wow. And she just eventually just killed him and chopped him up and put him in the shitter. That's pretty funny. Number 14. You want to mess with her, I can tell you that. Number 14, when my parents were dating, they broke up for a few days. During that time, my dad hooked up with some woman and never told my mom. It came out years later that this woman had actually gotten pregnant. The guy she thought was the father wasn't, and the only other person she had been with was my dad. Well, she says, so she says.
So I have a half brother somewhere in Oklahoma, and I've never met him. My dad refuses to talk about it. I don't even know his name. Dad don't want to talk about it. The funny other one thing is, like I say, is that I had when I did the ancestry stuff, and I did the ancestry DNA. There was this guy that wrote me, and he said, "I'm an orphan. I live in Wyoming. I'm an orphan, but I'm related to you." And I said, "Oh yeah." And she said, "He got in touch with other people." I said, "Look, the way it's saying we're related, we're pretty closely related. But I can tell you this: my grandfather had a brother, and whatever reason, he had to leave Texas, so he went to Kansas, where actually he grew up in." They weren't from Texas, Kansas. Something had happened. Like after, like this is the same woman I was talking about earlier. Remember, I was telling my great grandfather got married to this one woman, and then he got married, which was my great grandmother, and then he got married to somebody else that they didn't have kids with, and then he got married to another woman, and they still call her great grandma. Anyway, the woman he was married to, she went to Kansas, and she became some kind of like she's supposed to be in like a cleaning house or whatever in Kansas. And I always kind of thought maybe she was in a relationship with the guy, because the way I was reading it, I was like, it sounded like she was more in a relationship with this guy. And so she was over there, and meanwhile, my grandfather, they just let him stay with his grandparents. I mean, she got abandoned him. But remember, Kansas. So then, something happens with my grandfather's brother, one of his brothers, and they said, hey, he got in trouble with the law or something like that. I don't know what he did back in the 50s. So he hightails it for Kansas, because he had family there. And he basically grew up, and the rest of his life was in Kansas, like Kansas, Nebraska. And this guy was basically out in Wyoming. And I said, like, it appears that you're related to my grandfather's brother and one of his kids. And I'm saying, like, I don't know who, because I don't really know anything about him, but last time I saw him was at the funeral of his mother, which was my great grandmother, and that's the only time I ever saw the guy. Like, he came to Texas for one day and got the hell out of here. I mean, this was like 1993, and it'd been like 30 years, but he's thinking, man, they're probably still after my ass, but I gotta go see my mother's funeral. And I don't know, never saw the guy again. I don't know what the hell he did, but who knows? I mean, I don't think he killed anybody. I know that my great grandmother had a brother or something that was murdered, but I don't think anything that had to do with nothing. Anyway, number 15. My grandfather was a homicide detective in a big city, and he had a case in the early 60s that was so awful he literally didn't speak for a month and was never quite the same after. What was the case about? His captain came to visit regularly while he was on. Just take as much time as you need to leave. It probably involves children. He left the force pretty soon after. My dad is the only person who's still alive who knows the details of the case. He refuses to tell my brother and me about it because this is a story that needs to die with me. And I know it involved kids, though. Okay, see, I told you. I said, this is the weirdest one. I'll get back to that in a second. I haven't pressed him since, but my grandfather was the biggest badass, so I've honestly made peace with the fact that not knowing what broke him totally and completely. So the dad basically just doesn't want his dad to look like a pussy, I guess. Their dad. And so, like, he's saying, like, hey, look, yeah, I mean, you really kind of fucked him over. I told you it involved kids. Like, that's the weirdest one. Like, anytime, like, you hear stories, like cops or something, like, if they say something, one of their worst stories, it always involves children. Because, I mean, the weird shit, like, it's when it's an adult, you're kind of like, well, this guy got shot, and this guy did this, or, this other guy was eating this guy, like Jeffrey Dahmer stuff, and it's weirded out. I mean, it's not something you want to remember for the rest of your life, but you will. But the ones that you do remember are the children ones, because the children ones, I mean, it can be just horrific. And they're kids. I mean, they never got to live a real life, so. That's very odd. All right, well, let's keep on moving. Number 16. My mom cheated on my dad with his nephew.
They were both married, and at some point, my mom even got pregnant. She unfortunately lost the baby, but I have a feeling it was my cousin's. So yeah, because the way they're related is the nephew, the cousin. Wow. My sister and I were the only ones to know until my mom broke things off with him. My sister and I was the only ones to know until my mom broke things off with him and came clean to us and our dad. Wow, that's a weird thing to come clean on. My sister and I pretended to be shocked, and my parents ultimately separated. So the mom basically eventually, I guess her and her sister knew, basically. The only ones to know. And then the mom just, broke it, and the dad's like, the hell it is, I'm done with you. And, interesting. Very weird. I don't know why she had a tail, but she did. Should have kept that one in the vault. Number 17. My uncle, and this is, I guess, a continuation. My uncle secretly had two extra families. In one family, he had three daughters and an entire ranch with horses. In his second family, he had a toddler with a 20-something year old, and they lived in an expensive condo in downtown. The third family was with my aunt. Oh, okay, so she had two extra ones outside of that. The funny thing is, I don't know how they didn't. I mean, I guess like he kept having to travel because, well, I got to go downtown, sell the animals, and then he got the ranch, and how the aunt lived in that doesn't make any sense. The revelation of this two extra families tore the first family apart to the point that none of his children even talked to each other. Huh. My aunt filed for a divorce, but then took him back, claiming he was the love of her life. But then he left her again and went to stay permanently with his other family, his other wife at the ranch. Well, he had to go back to the ranch. I mean, he's a rancher. Oh, Lord, that's pretty funny. That's funny stuff. All right, that's pretty much all my tales for you for tonight. We had a lot of fun tonight. I know. We had a lot of fun on other people's expenses. I mean, there's a lot of fun things out there. Funny stories, folks. But we have to come to an end. I'm going to try to save these other stories I got. I found a couple of other ones and stuff, and I think they're pretty cool, but they're all kind of very scary stories. Supposedly. Creepy stories from Halloween. I gotta find a date that's pretty good. And there was one I was reading I thought was pretty decent. The hell did it go to? Anyway, weird things your family didn't know. Oh, that was another one too. I wanted to really read the weird things the family didn't know was weird until now. I don't know if there's any. Okay, this is a very short list, and I got a little bit of time. Might as well. All right. Is it just, okay, this is the first one. Is it just me, or does your family have something weird? Okay, habits. Okay, that wasn't the first one. This says here, example, your uncle keeps a wall knife. They're showing out the things. My uncle has a wall knife in case of an intruder. He got this knife next to the wall. I mean, I kind of understand if it's like a gun, because it looks a little bit better, but this is a butcher knife on the wall. If it was a gun, I mean, it would still be weird, but at least, I mean, I don't know. There's something very creepy about a knife that looks like you're, the hell's a guy that wears the Gene Shatner mask? Like, yeah. Oh, God. Austin Powers. Yes, Austin Powers. The guy that played Michael Myers. Yeah, you're like Michael Myers. You got a damn knife waiting. I mean, that's actually creepier than a gun. If I saw a gun there, I'd be like, well, that's weird, but the knife, I mean, Michael Myers knife there. All right. And while talking to the top of knives, this one person wrote, my family, I don't know what the hell this is. Growing up is a common occurrence in the family. What? This one here, I like the stories before. It says, my family poops big. Maybe it's genetic in our diet, or everyone gives burst a giant load of crap if anyone laid a mega poo. And sometimes it wouldn't flush and lays across the hole at the bottom, creating a vortex, draining the water, merely giving it a spin as it mocks you. Growing up, this was a common occurrence where the family had a poop knife. It was an old rusty kitchen knife that hung on a nail on the wall. This
Well, it wasn't the uncle story. The uncle had one for killing people, but this one's for your poop. And the purpose of it was normal. You'd walk through the hallway and have someone call out, "Hey, you got the poop knife?" And I thought it was a standard kit for your plunger toilet. Is this the poop that my walk has a wall knife? I don't know. But this is another guy. He says wall knifing. I guess it's a bunch of knife stories. Okay, I would say the toilet doesn't work very well. I wouldn't blame it on the turds. Okay, and here's another one here. When we had dinner, if you this is weird things people would do in households they thought was normal. When we had dinner, if you took a bite that was too hot, temperature wise, the rest of the family would blow in your mouth until it cooled off. To this day, my brothers and I wonder why our parents let us do this. Yeah, you're really crazy. I mean, maybe like with little babies and stuff and kids and toddlers, I guess you could. But I mean, you don't need to blow in somebody else's mouth. Okay, that was the only two stories they had for that. That the poop knife, the intruder knife for the Michael Myers Uncle Michael, and the blowing in the knife people, mouth people, which very disturbing people. When you get older, you realize, hey, my family is very nuts. All right, that's enough about crazy families. I guess that was all that was on that. I thought there was going to be a little bit more. But anyway, that being said, it's been unexplainedradio.com, Unexplained Radio Network. This is Unexplained Love, the show that brings you all these crazy stories about sex, love, loving sex, loving the sex, and the families that love the sex. All right, we'll let you go, guys. We appreciate you joining us tonight. Everybody that joined us, thanks for Rain joining us in the chat room from the Philippines on assignment, still investigating whether or not World War II is still going on in the Philippines. He says it's not. I say maybe it is. But we'll find out. We'll find out when he gets back. That being said, appreciate it. Thanks for joining us. It's been another great episode of Unexplained Love, talking about all these crazy different little topics out there, family life, sex, and what you have. And now the wild card line is officially closed. I was gonna see earlier if we were gonna have no, we had no. I was seeing Mr. Rain, which was trying to join us on the wild card line right then, but no. Stay tuned for other episodes. Tomorrow night's a new Aeon Now, starting at 8 p.m. on Friday. 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With that, I appreciate all you joining us for tonight. And keep listening, folks, for some more family. Well, sex. I mean, it's kind of what it's called, I think. We'll see you later. Have a wonderful and happy sex life with your family. See you later, folks.

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3: When something unexplained happens, and you brush it aside, a sound in the hallway, a shadow out of the corner of your eye, that strange feeling that maybe, just maybe, you're not alone. And most people dismiss it. Most people rationalize it. Most people never go looking for answers, but some do. And once you start pulling on that thread, once you step into the darkness, willingly, sometimes the darkness answers back. Tonight, we're with someone who not only investigates the paranormal, but has lived it. She has walked into haunted locations. She has experienced unexplained phenomena firsthand. She has stood inside my own home and witnessed things that left a lasting impression. She's part of Authentic Haunted Paranormal. She's a horror enthusiast, a competitor in the face of Halloween, and someone who knows the difference between theatrical fear and the kind that crawls under your skin because it feels real. Tonight, we go deep. 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
3: 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And thank you for being here. Wherever you're listening around the world, if this is your first time joining us, welcome to the darkness. And if you're one of our returning listeners, welcome back. Tonight's episode is going to be really interesting because this is somebody I know personally. Somebody I trust. Somebody who has stood beside me in paranormal environments and experienced things firsthand. This isn't some repeating internet story person or a guest who isn't parroting urban legends. This is someone who has been there. So tonight, joining me is paranormal investigator Dawn Adams from Authentic Haunted Paranormal. Dawn, welcome to the Unholy Podcast.
5: Well, thank you.
3: Glad to have you here. I think what makes tonight interesting is that we're going to get both sides of the coin. We're going to talk about the investigator side, the emotional side, the personal experiences, and the horror side. What Hollywood gets hilariously wrong, and what Hollywood might accidentally get right. So, I guess, let's dive in. So, Dawn, for listeners meeting you for the first time, who is Dawn Adams?
5: I am a business owner. I own a couple of businesses. I love baking. I recently enjoyed making a lot of birthday cakes. And I love art. I love face painting. And I'm a mother of one son and grandmother. And other than that, I'm just your average, ordinary Idahoan, born and raised Bud lover.
3: All right, terrific. Well, let's go back. So were you always drawn to the paranormal, or was there something specific that started your fascination?
5: No, I didn't really get into paranormal and really thinking ghosts were real, or I think I was in my 20s. That's when I really started thinking, well, that was really weird, or having premonitions and having them come true, lots of deja vu. And as far as ghosts go, I think I saw my very first ghost shortly after my grandmother died. I wouldn't say necessarily saw. I thought I saw a mist or a shadow, but it was the scent of lilacs. That perfumed the room. And we were indoors. It was cold, raining. It wasn't even spring. So the lilacs were not in bloom. Nobody had perfume on. And that's when I thought, oh my gosh, lilacs were grandma's favorite flower. So that actually, it freaked my sister out horribly. I was like, don't be scared. It's just grandma coming to say hi. I was not fearful, though, and Jackie was freaking out. She was just like, oh my God, grandma's ghost was here. Oh my God. Like, yeah, but it was grandma's, you know.
3: So how old were you at the time?
5: Oh, geez. So I would say, I'm going to say no older than 30, maybe 29.
3: Okay, so you were an adult.
5: Yeah. There were a couple things that happened when I was a kid, but I don't know. I can't remember a lot of that. One night I woke up and I swore I saw Jesus standing at the end of my bed.
3: Wow.
5: And, like, that could have been a dream or a hallucination, but I did run into my parents' room, and my mom, she started crying because apparently she had been dreaming that same night, and something in her dream scared her. And then Jesus came and stood at my foot of my bed, and I ran in. That's the one thing that I remember when I was little. I don't remember a lot of ghosties. I remember a lot of weird dreams. Always had sleep paralysis. Not so much as often as a child, but now that I'm older, experience it quite a bit more. Maybe every 4 months.
3: Okay. So, as a kid, were you the kind of person that loved ghost stories and spooky things, or did that all come later?
5: Yeah. Well, I loved ghost stories. I loved watching scary movies with my friends during sleepovers. It was the all-nighters when you would watch Freddy Krueger, you know, Nightmare on Elm Street, and then go into the bathroom and see Bloody Mary in the mirror, and somebody would run screaming saying, I saw a green light, you know, and I always kept my eyes closed because I was superstitious, and I never took anything for granted. I was like, I really don't want to see her, but I'll go in there with you guys.
3: Okay.
5: And I'd be going in the back with my eyes closed because I was a scaredy cat. I didn't want to see no Bloody Mary.
3: I gotcha.
5: You're putting it out of that.
3: So was there a defining moment where you realized, okay, this is real. This is not imagination, not wishful thinking, but genuinely real. Was there a defining moment?
5: Yes. The first time I saw a shadow figure, I knew that something was real. And that was when I was downstairs in a basement bedroom. And I was, I would say, in my mid-30s, nobody was in the basement. We had the basement door closed. Our bedroom was down there. We had a whole huge suite. And we had the French doors that go into the bedroom, and there were sheer curtains over the glass doors. And it's always kind of partially open. So if the basement door is closed, we're in bed, nobody comes down to the basement. Well, we always had that partially closed, and I was laying in bed, dozing off, just getting ready to go to sleep, and I freaked out because I saw somebody or something peek their head around the door. You could see the hand going around the door and back out, and they peeked around and then backed right out. And I saw nobody's face, and it wasn't pitch black in the room, but I saw somebody looking in, and I said, oh my gosh, somebody's here, somebody's here. So Willie, I was down there with Willie, and he got up and opened the door to the basement, ran upstairs, and the kids were in bed and all that good stuff. But that was the first time I actually saw something, and it really scared me. I had never seen something like that until that day. So
3: I see. So growing up, did your family believe in paranormal phenomena? Or were you kind of navigating that curiosity alone?
5: No, my dad, he didn't really believe in it. My sister and my brother, they hadn't experienced a lot of it. I had always experienced some weird stuff, but nothing tangible like seeing that shadow figure. And after I saw that shadow figure that one time, it just started getting more and more frequent, and I started paying attention more. So I think once you're open to it, that's when you start believing, because you'll start seeing stuff. You know, you'll stop dismissing those things that are in the corner of your eye, you know, and start really paying attention. Instead of just blowing off, you actually look and see if you can.

0: scared you more? Was it the unknown or was it the possibility that it might be real?
1: So I think what's most scary, what was most scary at first was this really is real. This isn't a figment of my imagination. And I think what's the scariest part is not knowing what it is. Like, what is that? You know? Because when you only see a shadow figure or something, who is it? What is it? Do I know this person? Is it somebody I don't know? Is somebody checking up on me? Or is somebody coming to take me to? Is it the Grim Reaper? Like, you know?
0: Right.
1: I think the scariest part is not knowing what it is, what it could be, who it could be. So without knowing, I think that's the scariest part is not knowing.
0: That's such an interesting distinction, because sometimes fear isn't the event itself. It's the realization that your understanding of reality might be incomplete. And once that door opens, you really can't shut it again. So let's shift from personal curiosity into actual investigation. So how did you become involved with Authentic Haunted Paranormal?
1: Well, I have known Doug since junior high. And recently, you know, we have gone out a couple of times and investigated a few little places. I have to say that I was one of those people that when these things started happening, I actually got on there and I downloaded the ghost radar on my phone. I didn't have an EMF yet. So I was the ghost radar downloader and, you know, that little thing, scan the room and see if there's any stick figures.
0: Yeah.
1: But that never really worked. So I always wanted to have EMF detectors just at least to know if something was really there. But I started asking questions, and a couple of times with the ghost radar spit out a word relevant, but most of the time it spit out nothing of relevance. So
0: right,
1: I would say I've been trying to ghost detect in my own way.
0: Right.
1: I pay attention to when the hair stands up. I am my own ghost radar.
0: Okay. Yeah, watching paranormal TV on your couch is one thing. Walking into a dark building at midnight, asking questions into empty room, that's something else entirely.
1: Yeah.
0: So, in your opinion, what makes a good paranormal investigator? Not a TV personality, not somebody looking for kicks, a genuinely solid paranormal investigator.
1: I think to be a good paranormal investigator, you have to consider everything. Like, is the hair standing up in the back of my neck because I'm cold? Is there a breeze in the room? You have to just take into consideration all of the factual evidence before you come in. I wouldn't ever think that an investigator going into a place expecting to find something is really necessarily a good investigator. If you expect to find something, then all of your, you know, every little thing that you see is going to be a ghost. Oh, I heard this, like, little pebble move across the floor. Oh, that's got to be a ghost. Or I heard a door creak. Oh, how old is the building? And is the wind blowing outside today? So going in automatically assuming you're going to find a ghost is probably strike one.
0: Okay.
1: Going in and hoping you can connect with something from the other side and maybe ask a couple of questions or be lucky enough for them to be active that evening, that is really what it's about. And I just don't think you should go in anticipating that you're definitely going to catch something, because then you end up being like one of those other ghost hunters on one of those other TV shows that every location they go to, they get all this evidence, you know. And I don't know how else to describe it other than go in with low to no expectations.

0: of seeing stuff.
1: Okay. So, what mistakes do you think amateur investigators make? What do you think they make constantly? What mistakes?
0: Let's see, what mistakes do they make? Number one, before you start your investigation, know where you're at, know your environment. Take note of what's happening outside. Kind of walk the grid with the lights on. A lot of times you'll feel like you've brushed up against something and it's really just a doorknob. Oh, something grabbed my coat. Well, you forgot that doorknob over there. You know, grab your pocket. So knowing I think not doing a walkthrough of the location first before you start investigating is a big deal. And just making sure that the doors, windows are closed, nobody else is in there. That's so important because it's so easy when you're trying to pick up, sounds and EVP and all of that. It's so easy for, even a hoot owl, like when we were at Idaho, the penitentiary, the old Idaho pen, there was a hoot owl outside and it didn't sound like that. It
1: Right.
0: sounded like a moaning goat.
1: Right, right,
0: So
1: right.
0: the biggest mistake is, is clomping around, not staying in one spot long enough, and just not be quiet long enough for, if you're asking questions, for a ghost to answer you or make a response, or, I think that's a big deal.
1: Well, that absolutely brings me to this. So, do too many investigators jump to demon too quickly? Do you think that that's what they do? Every noise is a spirit, every cold breeze becomes possession. Do you think that that's one of the mistakes that amateur paranormal investigators or ghost hunters absolutely make?
0: Yeah, I mean, not everything is evil. In some situations, it's somebody who, like an echo, or they may not even be there. It's residual energy, possibly. But I think they do a lot of times jump to, ooh, it's a demon or it's an evil spirit. And it doesn't always have to be that way. It could be a kid playing with a ball.
1: Right,
0: It
1: right.
0: could be cold because, they're taking the energy away from you. Or it could be cold because they're just trying to manifest or maybe trying to touch you or put an arm around you. Cold doesn't necessarily mean demon, and neither does hot,
1: Right, right. Well,
0: We don't know.
1: that's a huge issue. Huge issue in the field. I'll go ahead. Sorry.
0: Well, I mean, we don't know. We don't know what makes a room hot. We don't know what makes a room cold.
1: Right.
0: Demons, if they're going to say everything they catch on film is a demon because the room changed 15 degrees in this one spot and it's cold, so it must be a demon because it's cold. Well, not necessarily.
1: Well, that's the thing, is that fear sells, drama sells, but accuracy matters. So let me ask you, what tools do you actually trust, and which ones do you think are just gimmick rather than science, just pure garbage? So let's start with your tool that you trust. What is that?
0: Well, I can tell you that the EMF meter, I really trust that, especially in a building where there's no power, and no registers, no furnaces going off, no AC units. When you're in a place like the Idaho Penitentiary and it's nothing but metal bars and cement walls that are, a foot thick, there's no power running to the building, and there's no plumbing, there's no running water. It's just a big stone cold building. There's no electromagnetic fields of any kind besides your phone that you're using to record things on. And unless you put that meter right up direct to your phone, it's not going to register anything. So when you're out in the middle of an empty room and it's been dead the whole time, you've been in that place 15, 20 minutes, and all of a sudden you get boink, a big old spike, that's something to consider. Because we know that they only go off when there is something right in front of them. They're not so sensitive that 4 feet away there could be a microwave and it's going to be registering that. You have to put it up against the microwave. So when those things go off, like, there's something practically touching it. That's the way I love EMF. Okay. That's when you start asking questions and hopefully catching an EVP.
1: Okay. So what do you think is absolute rubbish or garbage? What tool?
0: People are going to hate me for saying this, but I guess until I use them, I'm going to say divining rods.
1: Mm-hmm. Okay.
0: I don't know about those. Unless I'm holding them myself and I don't move them, I'm not going to trust that what I see on TV is really happening. I believe they can detect water. I've seen that.
1: Mm-hmm.
0: But I don't know that they can detect spirits, so I'm going to say divining rods.
1: Okay.
0: What's the other one? There is another one I was thinking about, but I can't think of it right at the moment. But yeah, divining rods are probably number one when people are using them on TV to detect ghosts. It's too easy with two rods in your hands to fake that.
1: Right, right. I would not disagree with that. But have you ever walked into an investigation kind of skeptical and then walked out genuinely shaken, genuinely fearful?
0: I don't know that I've been scared during an investigation. The only time I've been scared was when I experienced things on my own at home.
1: Mm-hmm.
0: And that's only because the one time I experienced something at home that scared me, and I've seen a lot of weird things have happened, but it was when I was cooking breakfast one morning. The whole house was asleep, everybody was quiet, the dog was sleeping in the living room, the sun was shining, no TVs, no phones, no nothing, no music, and it was a perfect morning. And the last thing I wanted was for the dog to bark or for the kid to get up right at that moment. I was enjoying peace. So I'm sitting there cooking bacon, and then I saw this shadow ran right by the kitchen window, no more than 4 or 5 feet from me. I saw this shadow run by the kitchen window out of the corner of my eye, and I just knew somebody was going to be knocking on the front door. The dog's going to bark. You know, everything's going to go all to hell. My perfect morning is going to be ruined. And then I kind of looked over, and nobody rang the doorbell, but I looked over, and the curtains on the inside of the window were moving.
1: Hmm.
0: So whatever went by fast enough and was inside. So it was in the kitchen with me. And the minute I realized that those curtains were moving, I looked back down at the bacon, and I'm getting goosebumps right now, but I got goosebumps that started at my scalp. I went all the way down within 30 seconds, clear down to my shins. And if you've never had goosebumps on your shins, I can't even describe to you how weird that feels. But goosebumps on every single hair on my body.
1: Hmm.
0: And I was paralyzed. I couldn't move. I couldn't flip the bacon. I couldn't do anything. I was like, something is in here with me. And it's like standing on me. I can feel, I was energized and paralyzed. And after about maybe 30 seconds, I swear I was paralyzed. I was looking at my bacon and I'm knowing it's burning, but I'm not moving at all. And I finally said, buddy, you know, it's all I could do to mutter one word, my dog's name. And as soon as I muttered that and he come running in, I was like, oh, finally. And I moved the bacon off the thing and I looked around the house. He wasn't even barking. He didn't even see this thing. But that, when I was paralyzed, and it was in the middle of, it was daytime. It was bright as day outside. That was the one time I was fearful, was that it could affect me that bad. Like, goosebumps and all, in the middle of the day. It's like, these things have, you think you're safe in the daytime, and most of the time when I see paranormal stuff, it's actually during the daytime. It's not 3 a.m, in the middle of the night.
1: Well, and that's the thing that people forget, that even investigators can be surprised and afraid. You know, there's no bulletproof vest for fear. So, now let's get personal, because listeners know my background. They know my history. And you've actually experienced activity at my house firsthand. So, what happened? Take listeners there.
0: Okay, so where should I start? There's been a few things. The first time I experienced anything at your house was when it was middle of the night, and it was the first time I ever stayed over, our first slumber party. And I'm a really heavy sleeper, so I woke up and the lamp was on and everything, and I know I woke up, I felt something kind of like kicking the bed. I felt two kicks, and I was half asleep, so I kind of said, okay, and I opened my eyes, I looked around, there was nothing going on. The dog's not in there, so the dog didn't bump anything. And so I just kind of wrote it off, and I started falling back asleep, and I was dozing off again. And then immediately, once my eyes started closing and doze off again, it was like bang, bang, bang, three more kicks on the bed, and it freaked me out. So there's that paralyzation again. I was like, I'm not opening my eyes, I'm not letting it know that I know it's there. I'm just gonna pretend to go back to sleep. And I just kind of wrote it off and I went back to sleep. So that's the first time. The kicking of the bed kind of freaked me out, because that's the first time I've actually had the physical aspect, besides goosebumps, of something touching or kicking or, you know, whatever. But it was definitely trying to get my attention. And then there was, let's see, what was there? Something in between. Oh, when you had borrowed a car to run to the store, and you had left, and I had to go outside. So I went outside, and I was listening to my phone. I didn't even want to go in to pee. For some reason, I was just scared to death to go back inside. Okay. I don't know why, but I was scared to death to go back inside. And so I kept calling for Worf to come out, and he stayed outside with me. But I would look in the house and think, any minute I'm going to see something. I'm going to see something if I look in the house for too long. Even the little flickery lights in there and that lamppost light that you have. Freaking me out. I don't know. Maybe I'm a baby. Well, I know that whatever is in the house wanted me to be there by myself in the house, because it was maybe 15 minutes. I was like, they need to be home any minute. They're going to be home any minute. Maybe 15 minutes later, you called back and said, we're stuck here. We can't get back to the house. We're going to have to walk back to the house because the car won't start. So I knew it. Whatever it was wanted me alone in that house for as long as I could. So I refused to go in that house until you got back. And when the got back, I felt this huge weight had been lifted. And it's not like I'm a scaredy cat. I just had this feeling that I'm not going back until they get back. So that was just a feeling. But I know that the timing was off when that happened for me. And then the last one was when we flipped on the light after getting home from dinner, our parents, and we saw that ghost orb with the little flickery, fingery leg things. And it was, I think the scariest part about that one was that it was dark. Mm. It wasn't these orbs that are light, glowy balls. You know,
1: right.
0: It was
1: right.
0: It was dark, and it had feathery little tendrils. And the way it moved was just so freaky. Of all the times, I wish I had my phone out filming something, because that was cool. And it was bright in the room. We put the light on, mm-hmm. and it, you know, for what, 1.5 seconds?
1: Right.
0: So that was pretty cool. And then, you know, there's always something else going on. Always something falling off the shelf in the middle of the night. Things being moved for no reason. Press-on fingernails showing up whenever they want to.
1: Right, right.
0: And I know that, you know, your daughter doesn't wear those.
1: That's
0: so
1: right, yeah.
0: And you had found one, and you told me you found four. But then when I found one, and I had been there the weekend, and I hadn't seen it, and it was right underneath, like, a hat or something that I had picked up off the ground, and there's mm-hmm. a fingernail underneath my hat, and I'm like, oh my god, there's a fingernail. The bobby pins always showing up, little things like that. Mm-hmm. Which other one can you think of that I'm not thinking of?
1: There was an incident where I had reached for the pantry light switch to turn it off. And do you remember that?
0: Yep.
1: So the light switch actually flipped into the off position before my hand even came close to it.
0: Yeah.
1: We saw that. And that was the same incident where a popcorn bottle was basically smacked or you pushed out of your hand.
0: Yeah.
1: Not slipped.
0: Looked so clumsy.
1: Yeah, it wasn't clumsy. It was forcefully smacked into the backsplash of the kitchen. So, yeah.
0: And the broom.
1: Oh, yeah, the broom. The broom, yeah. When I was, you know, 15 feet away from it, it just decides to fall over, right? Right off the top of the garbage can. Right.
0: Something does... Either something loves when we're together or something hates when we're together. Because it tries to keep us apart or tries to warn us. Like, when it falls in between us, it didn't fall before you went into the house.
1: Right.
0: It never fell when I walked through. But the minute we're separated, it's like, you can't go in here now.
1: Yeah. No, absolutely. And so here's a question. Have you ever felt watched? I mean, not nervous, but I mean truly watched. That mm-hmm. primal feeling.
0: Yes. Often, actually. I feel like I'm watched when I'm sleeping sometimes in my room. I feel like sometimes I'm being watched, like when you're doing show and I'm in, like, playing cards or, like, doing solitaire or waiting for whatever or doing a puzzle. When I'm alone, I feel like I'm being watched a lot.
1: Hmm.
0: And that's usually when I call Worf. And I'll tell him, hey, Worfy, what are you doing? For some reason, when the dog's around, I feel more safe. I don't know why, because Worf is so used to seeing things that we don't even get to see.
1: Right, right.
0: I don't think he's even going to react if something's there. I just feel more safe when he's there.
1: Yeah, and when he has encountered paranormal things before, he Scooby-Doo runs to me for help. So, like, the candle launching out of the candelabra scared him so bad he just burst into the room shaking like Scooby-Doo. So I don't know that he's going to be much help. So let's talk about the emotional cost, because paranormal investigation gets glamorized. Cool gadgets, night vision, spooky location, TV editing. But nobody talks about the emotional toll. So what does this kind of work do to a person emotionally?
0: Well, I guess it kind of depends on what you feel. Like, as an empath, I'm kind of an empath, I would say. I feel things. Like, for instance, when you're at... I was physically exhausted And we didn't do anything but walk and stand for a few hours. But I was physically exhausted after the investigation at the old Idaho pen. Mm-hmm. And most of it is because while you're there, there's a feeling of like hopelessness, dread. You kind of feel what they felt, and you can actually imagine what it would be like living in one of those cold, dark cells, because with the lights out, you can see what they saw, which was absolutely nothing, just pitch black darkness, and you're just in there, other people in the dark all night, and just the feeling of dread. Without a stitch of light anywhere, it's just depressing. And I think some of the, you know, if you do it too often, or if you don't know how to shake that off when you leave an investigation, it's going to affect you in your normal everyday life. So you really have to know how to decompress after doing something like that. I think it helps to go over the photos right away and look at your, you know, your video and all that, just to remind yourself that we were there, but now we're here looking at all this stuff.
1: Do you think that these experiences where you get tired or exhaustion, do you think that those experiences make you stronger or more vulnerable?
0: I think if you aren't going in there fully energized, if you go in there tired, if you go in there after having a bad day, I think it makes you kind of emotionally vulnerable, physically vulnerable. Some spirits are known to maybe prey on weakness or people who are worn down or broken, easy targets, you know. Not all good or bad. I don't know that it helps you if you're really exhausted to really be the human detector you are. We're all human detectors. We all have a sixth sense.
1: Mm-hmm.
0: Just know how to act it, and some of us don't. But I think if you're not physically and mentally prepared to go in, it can affect you negatively, for sure.
1: So does repeated exposure create maybe a desensitized investigator, or do you think that it might create dangerous overconfidence?
0: Well, I think if you go in often enough, or often, I think more or less, you know, that's good, because I think some people, and I think it depends on the human, I think some people can be oversensitized, where they can turn anything into an EPP, or they can turn anything into, you know, a ghost just knocked over a penny three rooms over. Or, you know, I think other than that, yes, other people would be desensitized to it. So, like, a picture of an orb that I know was an orb, that, you know, and orbs are, they're a dime a dozen unless they're real.
1: Mm-hmm, mm-hmm.
0: But I think people who see orbs, they don't, they're discounted too often now, because there are a lot of pictures that are bugs, that are dust. So if you go too often and you're getting a lot of orbs and not really taking to zoom in to see if you see through it or see through it, or, you know, I just think that orbs are discounted now because they are in a lot of pictures. They're everywhere. But it doesn't mean they're all not orbs. So I think some of the investigators that do a lot of investigating are desensitized to stuff like that.
1: Okay.
0: Or they'll be so quick to discount everything. Well, it couldn't have been a voice. Well, that couldn't have been a shadow. That couldn't have been, no, that picture doesn't show anything. That, you know, and I think they're looking for the big evidence the slam of the door, and it's so subtle sometimes. Something could be there, and it's just so subtle that, you know, if you go too often, I think it's not enough to convince you that something was trying to communicate with you. You know what I mean? Mm.
1: Absolutely. You know, the balance matters. So we're going to go ahead and take a quick break. And when we come back, we shift gears. And stay with us. We'll be right back after this break.
2: 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They are drawn from lived events. Doug's first-hand account of a sustained haunting as documented in the book, The Unholy Silence. 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For those who want the full account, the story begins there.
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1: 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I'm your host, Doug Owen. And tonight, my guest is Dawn Adams from Authentic Haunted Paranormal. And now let's have some fun. So, Dawn, let's shift gears because beyond the paranormal investigation side, you're also tied into the horror culture. Talk to me about the face of Halloween. How did this happen?
0: Well, I decided to enter the Face of Halloween contest this last year for the first time. I saw a little blurb about it on Facebook, and I thought, well, that might be kind of fun because I do face paint. I love creating a new character and turning my face into something horrifying or ghoulish. Mm-hmm. I want, when I paint my face for somebody, to not know it's me. So I thought it would be fun to join that contest. And Halloween horror makeup is my favorite thing to do. Illusion makeup. So that's, I figured that what a perfect opportunity to join something like that.
1: Nice. Do you think the horror fandom and paranormal investigation culture kind of overlap, or are they two different worlds completely?
0: I believe they're two different worlds. So horror fandom, there's so many different genres. You've got funny horror flicks, you've got gory horror, you've got something that's not even horror, it's just gory, you know, slash them films. You've got psychological thrillers, you've got ghosts, you've got demons. So I think the horror fandom and the paranormal investigating are two totally separate things. Horror movies are most generally extremely embellished as far as the supernatural parts in them, like how ghosts behave and how possessed people act, what they look like when they're possessed.
1: the best horror makeup transformation you've ever done. What is that?
0: Oh, the best one? Gosh. So I did that one where I look like, I don't know what it is. It's a ghoul. And I blocked out my eyebrows and I used eyeshadow and stuff to make my eyebrow bones huge. And then I closed my mouth and I painted this huge grinning mouth with sharp pointy teeth. That does not look like me in any way, shape, or form. That was a complete transformation. It was scary and ugly. The other one that was one of my favorites was somebody actually asked me, when did you start working with prosthetics? I said, I didn't. It's just me. That was when I was a zombie in one of those, and some of the skin was rotten off my face, and there's just holes in there. But it was pretty awesome that somebody thought I was actually gluing on prosthetics. In one way, awesome that it looked like prosthetics. The bad part about it was that people thought I used prosthetics, so they didn't appreciate the art so much because it was all paint.
1: Okay. So let me ask you this. Which horror films feel closest to real-life paranormal experiences?
0: Oh. Closer to... You know, I think a lot of the ones that have to do with aliens, as weird as that sounds, seem more closer to real life.
1: Okay.
0: Like Close Encounters of the Third Kind. It's not even a horror flick, I don't think, but I think that one would be pretty awesome. Like when people are taken, or that one guy that got taken and it was based on a true story, so that doesn't count.
1: Yeah, that's Fire in the Sky.
0: Yeah, mm-hmm. That doesn't count. That really was a true story. That was based on a true story.
1: Right. So, The Conjuring, realistic at all, or mostly cinematic myth-making?
0: Yes and no. So, The Conjuring is definitely, and I know that this will probably come up later, so I'm going to answer it now. The Conjuring has been my favorite movie so far.
1: Okay.
0: Only because it was the first movie in a very long time that scared the crap out of me. Number one, because it dealt with demons. Number two, because it was kind of loosely based on a true story.
1: Mm-hmm.
0: But the way they made that movie, it really, really did scare me. The hide and clap, the getting stuck in the basement, the being in the dark, knowing something's there and you can't see it, like that's to try to see what's going on right behind you. You know, that movie scared me. I gotta say, though, that The Conjuring also was quite theatrical in the way they changed the lady's face. Like how, when she got possessed, they made her face distorted and her eyes were green. And, you know, there's no way somebody can puke that much blood and not be like dead.
1: Okay.
0: So that kind of, I love how they did. It was for TV, but yeah, it's theatrical.
1: So in Hollywood, are possession films exaggerated or weirdly not exaggerated enough?
0: I think possession films are quite exaggerated.
1: Okay.
0: Just because of the way they make the people move, they're breaking their... They're bending backwards, their knees and ankles, everything. They wouldn't be able to walk after that. They definitely aren't just going to go back to normal after having all these cuts and scrapes and bruises and broken bones and bending backwards and their head spinning around.
1: You know? Right. So what horror trope makes real investigators roll their eyes instantly?
0: I would say... Must be investigators or people in general, because
1: normally investigate. Let's keep it with investigators, people who go and seek out the paranormal.
0: Okay, so I would say when somebody says, like when somebody super dizzy all of a sudden and they're going to pass out, or, you know, oh my gosh, you feel that? Felt that on my arm. Somebody grabbed my arm. As far as horror movies go, horror trope, the person that refuses to run outside the house, knowing that the house has got something bad in it, instead they run up to the room and get covers. You should leave now.
1: Okay.
0: You should leave now.
1: Right.
0: But, yeah, and there's one other one that, oh, I just heard something, or I just saw out of the corner of my eye, like an investigator, you know, when they get so emotionally charged, like, oh my god, did you see that? I totally saw something in that door over there.
1: It's like, right, right.
0: Well, if you're getting it, you're not going to scare it away by being all flamboyant and loud and freaking out and gasping. And, you know, of course, if it was something really scared, right? But as a professional investigator, you have to rein that in.
1: Right.
0: You're not gonna react that way, I don't think, unless something's really coming at you like a flying light. So that's something.
1: Well, that's the fun thing about horror. Sometimes ridiculous, sometimes weirdly accurate. And so let's go deeper. Now, what do you think spirits actually are?
0: That's a really hard question because nobody knows what it is. They're called spirits, they're called entities, they're called demons, they're called angels. We don't know what they are, where they come from. It could be, you know, a glitch in the matrix. It could be something made up in our mind that we see that's not really there. It could be, you know, I don't know. It could be like a rewind of somebody's life. It could be, you never know, because there's so many oddities that we're just trying to figure out, like how many, you know, layers of universe are there?
1: Right,
0: you know?
1: Right.
0: It could be a replay of something that happened now, like a million years from now, happening in the past now. You never know. I don't know what it is, and I don't think anybody really can know what it is until we can actually harness something and look at it deeper. Like, if we could have caught that orb, said, what are you made of? You know, what are you? What are you made of?
1: Right.
0: Poke you, or you just really just missed?
1: Right.
0: Feel? You have a, are you hot or cold, or does it feel like feathers? Like, unless you can catch it and harness it, we're never going to know what it is.
1: Right, right. So, can evil exist independently, separate from human psychology?
0: Can evil exist separately from human?
1: Yeah.
0: Evil is just
1: separate from human psychology, yeah. Can evil exist as a supernatural form, or do you believe it's the human's psyche or their psychological state that manifests evil? For example, can evil exist as a demon to possess somebody, or is it somebody in the loony bin acting like a demon, like they're possessed and just doing things that are criminal because they're insane?
0: I think both. I think some people think they're evil when in actuality they're just insane. I do think also that some insane people can do inhuman things, like superhuman strength, and being able to throw somebody across the room, you know, or, you know, being able to parkour up a wall. You never know. People who are insane can exude extreme strength and do weird things, flip over and break their own arm and not think twice about it, or, you know, so that can be misconstrued as possession or an evil possession, demonic possession. And on the other hand, I think that people who are not sane can also be influenced by spirits or demons or be inhabited by a ghostly spirit. I do believe in kind of both in that sense.
1: Okay.
0: Now, depending on who is watching or depending on who is investigating or, you know, their belief is going to be whatever the diagnosis is. If you thought somebody coming in to look at a person who is insane and exhibiting distinct behavior that people would call demonic or possessed, if the person coming in looking at them is maybe, he may think it's a demonic, possession. If somebody coming in looking at them is a clinical psychologist, they're going to look at that person and say, oh, he's just insane. People have superhuman strength when they're, you know, in this state of mind.
1: Hmm.
0: So there's too many variables. Whether it's one or the other, it could be both at different times.
1: Interesting. So is there a place that you would never investigate? No amount of money, no TV cameras, no curiosity, just absolutely not.
0: Oh. I'm going to say the catacombs. Don't want to go there. Won't go there. I don't ever want to go to the catacombs. They are lined with human remains. Thousands and thousands and thousands and thousands of people line the walls and the floor of the catacombs in certain areas. I don't go to places like that, especially when people go there trying to invite spirits and, you know, all of that good stuff. They keep it closed off on purpose. Yeah, so the catacombs for sure. And I think it's because so many people go there playing around and they are trying to do seances. There's, you know, all kinds of witchcraft and things that people try to perform. But it doesn't mean that they know what they're doing. And it's very possible with how much residual, more than life down there, that something bad could happen. I think the catacombs would be cool, but I really don't want to go there.
1: Okay.
0: I would watch a video or a documentary about the catacombs and, you know, keep my experience to maybe as above, so below. I think I'll just stick with the movie for catacombs.
1: All right. Fair enough. So at the end of the segment here, I like to do a little thing called rapid fire. So let's go rapid fire. So short answers, no overthinking. Are you ready?
0: Okay.
1: All right. Most haunted place.
0: That I've been to is the old Idaho Pen.
1: Okay. Fair enough. Demon or human spirit?
0: For what?
1: Well, I mean, just pick one.
0: Oh. Human spirit.
1: Ouija board or sleep paralysis?
0: Sleep paralysis.
1: Shadow people or mimics?
0: Shadow people.
1: Haunted dolls, EVP, or spirit box?
0: EVP.
1: Cemetery investigations or exorcisms?
0: Cemetery investigation.
1: Ghosts in a house or ghosts on a cruise ship?
0: Ghosts in a house.
1: Most overrated paranormal TV show?
0: You want me to call out Ghost Hunters?
1: Well, you just did. Most believable paranormal show?
0: There is one?
1: Okay. All right. Good deal. No, that's great. That's fantastic. That answers pretty much everything for the speed round, though. So, you know, this has been a fantastic conversation. Real, fun, thought-provoking, and exactly the kind of discussion paranormal lovers and listeners love. So thank you so much for coming on tonight.
0: Sure, it was fun.
1: And, you know, to our listeners, thank you for spending this time with us. If you enjoyed this episode, share it. Follow the show. Leave a review. Tell somebody. Tell somebody who loves the strange, the unexplained, and things that go bump in the night. So, thank you again for watching and listening. This is the Unholy Podcast. I'm Doug Owen, and until next time, stay safe, be aware, and beware, because sometimes the silence is the most terrifying thing.
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Hello, everyone. It's Lily. And boy, I have to tell you what has been going on in my life. And just today is a day that I will celebrate for the rest of my life. You're going to say, why? Well, today, President Trump made good on his statement, and we got our first batch of UFO files. And it's very interesting. I mean, I woke up this morning, there were very few rumors about it. I'd read something that it might be this week on the internet, but you know, that and a cup of coffee will get you nowhere. And I'm fighting a sinus infection. And I said, oh, you know, I don't know if I'll do a show, but I definitely will get through this. And the next thing you know, I woke up and I felt better, went to the doctor, got some, you know, medication, and then sat down and dived deep, head first, into the UFO files and what people were saying about them. Now, before we get into anything, I have to say this to you. You're going to see, especially on the legacy media, that there's not anything new. And, you know, people are underwhelmed. And I have to say, that's not correct. Okay. What has been given to us today, to me and to other UFO researchers, is gold. And I mean that sincerely, gold. But let's start. I didn't say it. We'll go to Stephen Smith from Newsbreak. He wrote, UFO files reveal astronauts saw mysterious objects and lights in 1972. So, over half a century ago now, NASA's Apollo 17 crew reported seeing multiple unidentified objects in space, including three mysterious dots and sparks that resembled fireworks, according to these new files. The details were among more than 100 documents made public today when the Defense Department unveiled a new website housing all this, and it's not the one we thought it was going to be. It's going to be the War Department's website, so it's not going to be under alien.gov or aliens.gov, okay? Now, this is huge. A NASA photograph taken in December 1972 during the Apollo 17 mission shows three dots in a triangular formation in the lower right quadrant of the lunar sky that is clearly visible upon magnification of the image. The Pentagon, of course, said there is no consensus about the nature of the anomaly, and that a new preliminary analysis indicated it could be a physical object. Okay, let's think about this. What physical object would be floating around the moon? What could it be? Is it someone's car? It was before Elon Musk put his car up there. What could be this physical object? Now, the Apollo 17 crew reported seeing these three mysterious dots in a triangular formation, and this has just been released by the Pentagon. The last men to walk on the moon also reported seeing bright tumbling sparks and jagged fragments that resembled fireworks. And here's the quote from pilot Ronald Evans at the time. Now we've got a few very bright particles or fragments or something that are going drifting by as we maneuver. That's according to the transcript from the Pentagon. Pilot Harrison Schmidt reported, there's a whole bunch of big ones on my window down there, just bright. It looks like the 4th of July out of Ron's window. Okay, now, I just have to ask, because for these people who are saying this is not huge, right there, you know, the astronauts have to go through rigorous physical and mental testing. And so I don't think they were all up there hallucinating.
And if they saw what looks like 4th of July, and that's the quote, they probably saw what looks like 4th of July. Now, meanwhile, Mission Commander Eugene Cernan said he had difficulty sleeping after observing flashing that he compared to an imposing train headlight. Over the next 3 hours, Cernan described observing several flashing, rotating phenomena that he assessed as corresponding to physical objects in space rather than a purely optical phenomenon. Now, here we go again. So this guy was, when he knew it, his evidence wouldn't even be talked about publicly, maybe never, why would he be talking about flashing, rotating phenomena when they're the only ones up there? And he states it was not an optical phenomena. And with all their training, wouldn't they know that? You know, this is not you or I looking out a window and saying, I think I saw an alien or an alien ship. These are guys who are trained for observation. They're trained and they know this kind of engineering. It's all Greek to me, but here we go. The Apollo 17 crew reported seeing multiple unidentified objects in space and for observation. They're trained and they know this kind of engineering. It's all Greek to me, but here we go. The Apollo 17 crew reported seeing multiple

was still alive, by the way, he had several unusual observations. These hit the internet about 2-3 years ago. And everyone said that he was suffering from dementia. Well, after people, you know, assassinated his character, it turns out what he's been saying now, he had been saying in 1969 when he came back. He said, the first unusual thing that we saw, I guess, was one day out or something pretty close to the moon. It had a sizable dimension to it, so we put the monocular on it, like a binocular. This is one lens, a monocular on it. Aldrin also described seeing the flashing lights while trying to sleep. I was trying to go to sleep with all the lights out, but there were all these little flashes inside the cabin spaced a couple of minutes apart. He also saw the large, fairly bright light source, which we just tentatively described to a possible laser. Okay, 1969. A laser? Think about that. They knew what a laser was. I don't think the average bear knew what a laser was in 1969. And if we did, we thought it was something in a, you know, like a laboratory, not certainly something that was out hanging out in the moon, okay? And so, you know, the Pentagon has said that the additional documents and videos will be released on a rolling basis. Some congressmen are having a lot of fun with this, and they're saying it may get dumped on a weekly basis. And the next batch is said to have things that are a little bit more disturbing. Okay? Now, why are other people bored when I'm saying, oh my goodness, our astronauts were telling the truth? Armstrong, when he was asked at a convention, he said, I can't talk about it. He never said he didn't see anything. Okay? Were these men told not to discuss it? Were we not going to find out unless someone like the president had the guts to get this out to the American people? Yes, some people are going to find this as boring as could be. It's like me watching golf on TV. I could fall asleep. I'm sure there's people who are going to say this is no big deal to them. On the other hand, there's people like me who have been studying this, reading about it. A lot of the statements about the astronauts came from a lot of people in Australia. And the rumor at the time was because the ship, and I have no idea if this is true, this was the rumor at the time, because the ship was tilted, and remember, this was way before we had the kind of communication skills and technology we have now, they had to send the signal, if you will, to Australia, and Australia sent it over to NASA. Now, it was said by many Australian researchers that these guys had seen things. Of course, as you probably know, the tapes that were made by Australia are mysteriously missing. The original tapes back and forth that NASA has are not available, but maybe they might be found. We don't know yet. And that's what's shocking. But here we go with why this is shocking. Okay. One, these astronauts were telling the truth. They told what they could. And, you know, they saw something that should not have been there. So we know someone was there. And no, I don't think it was the Russians beating us. I don't think it was an Earth-based laser, if you want to put it that way. Secondly, boy, were we lied to. Now, we knew that there was a cover-up, but astronauts, I mean, we've heard from pilots
Now we have

astronauts actually, in their own words, talking about what they experienced out there. And I don't think that it takes too much of our imagination to understand what they saw and their feelings about it. Imagine being in basically, like David Bowie's song, a tin can, and you're seeing all these things that you weren't trained to see, you were trained to observe, but that's a little scary, okay? I would say a lot scary, to be honest with you. So we were not told the truth, okay? We probably were not the first ones on the moon. And again, I'm not saying anybody in the space race beat us, but there's obviously something that we're missing or not being told. We might get told more about this. The video of this stuff is even more shocking, and yes, it's there. So, again, these are not, I really believed in my heart of hearts that we were going to get a farmer from Nebraska, a guy, you know, on some kind of drugs in New York City, and they would give these reports that would give us the feeling that they were less than credible, and one witness. Now we've got a pack of astronauts seeing things that shouldn't have been there. Okay? And I don't think that, and you certainly can, I'm not telling tales out of school, it's on the internet, and it's in his bios. Aldrin never really recovered from what he saw. He went through a very hard struggle coming back to Earth. And in fact, his book is called Back to Earth. But these guys saw, you know, the Star Trek words, if you will, to go beyond what no man has gone before. And they did. And it wasn't, shall we say, what they expected. And there are other rumors that we may actually get some more NASA information. But this is huge. Astronauts. Not one, not two. We had three of them up there, and all of them said there was something weird going on. Is this a good taste? Yes. Are they doing it responsibly? So far, yes. Psychologically, I would have to say to you, they're doing it the right way, all right? Just like people don't really, they're not frightened by something that happens across the pond or in some tiny island in the Pacific, because we don't live there, right? So we feel okay. We feel safe. The beginning people, the ones who don't know any of this, who may not have been frightened by it, or their religion told them not to believe in this, okay? They're looking at this and seeing astronauts saw something that they didn't expect. This is truly the beginning of disclosure. I don't know how else to say it, and I don't know how else, I mean, I'm thrilled. Now, I don't think that this is the biggest story. I mean, you and I both know. This is pretty shocking stuff, and the Congress people have said that some of this stuff will, we might lose some sleep over, okay? If you go on the site this week, you're going to see some videos that are very interesting, but they are grainy. Could they have been faked? I don't think so, but that has to be done through a lab, okay, that I'm not an expert. But more importantly, when you see all these videos, it's not a cornfield in Kentucky and then, you know, on a mountain in Canada. We're talking Japan, we're talking Africa, we're talking Russia, okay? We're talking
lights following a Russian sub. Look at this and check it out for yourself. I haven't had the chance to go through every single bit. I will. You know I will. And we'll talk more about this in the following weeks. But this is enough to swallow right now. Why? Not only is it the beginning of disclosure, but we're hearing real people that we look up to, astronauts. You know, getting a job as an astronaut is not the same as getting a job at Walmart. You have a much better chance. An astronaut is a 1 in, I think, 5,000, something like that. It's crazy. Okay, you've got to be the best of the best in your field, have pilot experience, the whole bit. And these guys, who they said were of sound mind and body, saw things. And now we're hearing what they saw in their own words from the Pentagon. If that doesn't tell you there's a lot going on, nothing, if that doesn't at least get you thinking, oh, there could be aliens, then, you know, I don't think we're ever going to change some people's minds. Now, so I do think it's a safe way to start out talking about aliens. Okay. I also feel that some of this stuff that is going to come out is going to be a little harder to swallow in many ways. One, believability. Okay. Two, is it something that will sit well with us? Will we still feel safe? And, you know, three, so what's going to happen in the future? In talking to friends at various events that were not paranormally related over this week, I asked people what was their biggest fear about the whole idea of disclosure. These are people who are not at all into paranormal or UFOlogy, nothing, okay? And they all said, well, are they a threat to us? These beings have been around here for thousands of years, possibly way before we were actually here, at least in our current state. And these people, okay, think of what they're thinking about us. We've talked about this before. We are shooting at them. There has never been, maybe we'll find out more, but as far as I know, they haven't come here shooting at anybody. Yes, there was the incident in LA way back when, okay? Yes, there was the buzzing of saucers on the White House. Yep, news sources, it was covered. It was true. But we don't know, especially with the case of the White House. Wasn't that sort of a hello rather than anything that was particularly dangerous or scary? We're the ones who've been shooting at them. Now, I will go and review the LA incident, and we'll talk about that, because that may be one where there was, you know, some, if I remember it correctly, there might have been some give and take from both sides. But the bottom line is, we're the attackers. Okay? We have this nuclear stuff that affects the flight in their ships. And hopefully they'll talk about that finally, too. You know, everyone would say back in the 70s, if they talked about it at all, they'd say, you know, it's funny. The only place they you know, crash is out in somewhere in Nevada and Arizona, and it doesn't crash around here, trying to say it wasn't true. Well, we now know that even past nuclear events do affect their ships. So that's why they crash out there.
And since we don't know a lot about their energy, we don't know a lot about how their ships function. If we did, we'd be a lot brighter. We have to leave it right there. We were the ones who fired on that one that fortunately it just sort of let the bullet graze by it and on they went. So I don't think they're afraid of us. I think they may see us as not logical enough. I think they may see us as a little bit of a warmongering, if you will, group. And they've been watching. And we're not alone. They're not, you know, I think many times Americans, we have this idea that we matter more than anyone else. And so when things happen here, it's some great sign for the United States. Well, it is, but keep in mind, Russia's having the same experiences. Japan is having the same experiences. I believe China is. I mean, I don't think there's a place in the world that you could touch rather than a very, very remote place that people have not seen anything and would say, huh? Just saying. So, by all means, do your own research on this. I'm waiting to see what on News Nation, what Ross Coulthart says. That'll be interesting. I'm watching the Congress people's commentaries because, quite frankly, they knew a lot about this and they couldn't tell us. But they had these in private sessions. And you can imagine how shocking it is that they really assassinated Aldrin's character when he made a video saying that he was, you know, had seen things he couldn't explain. And yet we find out it wasn't just him, and he wasn't just an old man telling a tale. This is what he experienced, and it stayed with him all those years. So that's the story of disclosure. This is what we need to learn from disclosure. Okay. Where is the evidence? Okay. Sure, it's still subjective evidence. Okay. Because it's from people, but they also have photographs of this. And the photographs are pretty good considering the year they were taken. So I would say if we look at this from a real experimental structure, okay, and look for the evidence and look at who's talking, we might learn a lot. Right now, it's very exciting. It could get weirder or it could get boring. That's the excitement about disclosure. And I think that's why they're doing it weekly. They want us to digest this information. Some of the craft pictures on the site are unbelievable. There's one in Japan that did me in. It doesn't look, it looks like a dirigible, but it's higher up, I mean, than a dirigible would go. There's so many fun things. And no, to anyone who says, well, this is scary, well, it's not as if they just got here. And you've got to keep saying that to yourself. This is not new news. It's new to us news. Because all the people who have been talking about UFOs and all these whistleblowers and everybody else, they're telling the truth. And yes, we can even argue they're telling their truth. But in this case, the difference might not be, shall we say, that important if we get more than one, two, three scientists who are talking about this. So something to think about, something to do this weekend, if you've got nothing better to do. Site kept crashing on me because everybody was trying to get on it. But
I think you'll find it's a nice, they did a nice job in that it's there. They want you, and the Pentagon said this, they want you to make your decisions. They're giving you the stories, the evidence that they have. And no, this time around, you're not going to see a picture of an alien. E.T. is not, you know, saying hi in a video. But I don't think, even if any of those were possibly true, I don't think they'd be released on the first batch. That's all I'm going to say with that. This is something that my generation can swallow very easily. We saw those Apollos go up. Okay, we heard the rumors. And now we finally got the answers we needed, that things did happen that we'll just say were unexpected. How's that? We're going to get back to haunted places. We're going to be talking about Portluck, Alaska, coming up next, right after this, on Unexplained Radio.

And we're back. I'm Lily Alley. Tonight, we were just talking about what disclosure has revealed. And now we're going to get into the Portluck story, otherwise known as the Portluck story in Alaska. Going to go a little crypto on you. Portluck, Alaska is a deserted former cannery town on the Kenai Peninsula, and it was abandoned around 1950 following a series of unsolved murders and reports of a hairy bipedal creature known as the Nantinak or Nantinak. Locals in the 1940s reported horrifying discoveries of bodies torn apart, massive non-human footprints, and eventually, the entire community fled from the area in total fear. Now, let's look at this. At the time in the 40s, it was known as Portluck, after the guy, the sea captain who founded the area. Okay. And this creature is very similar to Bigfoot. And it was blamed for stalking and killing residents and workers. Now, reports indicate multiple individuals were found dead in the woods with injuries that could not be explained by known wildlife. By 1950, the town, which had a post office, school, and thriving cannery, was completely abandoned. Now, while the legend focuses on this creature, some theories suggest the abandonment may have been due to economic shifts, the closure of local industries, and even a road being moved away from this little town. So, despite all this, there's never been an official suspect, and no one was ever identified as the cause, or no thing was identified for the deaths. The area remains a ghost town, inaccessible by road and rarely visited. Now, according to posts on Reddit, we find out that this area, Portluck or Portluck, also known as Port Chatham, is an abandoned town on the Alaskan coast. The folklore says that there were Bigfoot attacks. People who went in the woods came out later, well, with the coroner. One was discovered killed by a blow to the head. Residents saw enormous tracks and saw a big, huge, hairy man beast in the woods. And so they left in 1949, never came back. And that's the story. It's the basis for many TV shows, including Alaska Killer Bigfoot, numerous internet articles, and YouTube videos, and at least one book. Now, a lot of people diss the book, so I want to tell you about it. I did read it. It is called Portluck. It is by Timothy King. He's a horror writer. He's written other books. And I have to tell you, it wasn't bad. For a nice crypto horror thriller, I have to say, I did pour through it. It was good from that aspect. Yes, it's about this. He turns the monster into more of a werewolf type creature, Bigfoot. And, you know, it's a neat story. However, it says right on the cover, inspired by true events. Not all of the book, I'm sure, is nonfiction. But here's the truth according to some. And this is what people were writing in Reddit, was there were no mysterious deaths in Portluck. The town closed down because a new highway offered better transportation links and took away the need for a port for sea traffic. Without a reason for its existence, the town just died. It's sad, but it's economics. All the Bigfoot stories came from just one person many years after the event with no corroborating evidence. So this one is a fun story, but most likely fiction. What is really cool in the book, though, is that he points out if you wanted to cover this up for whatever reason, of course you'd blame the road or the economics. You wouldn't come out with this
officially that this town withered and died because of a Bigfoot. So we're getting to the truth of that story, and I think that's really, really interesting. Now, there's a really good ghost haunting, and that's the historic Anchorage Hotel. Located in downtown Anchorage, the historic Anchorage Hotel is a grand historic building boasting elegant architecture and a rich past. The hotel is infamous for the paranormal activity, and guests often recount encounters with spirits. It is listed on the National Register of Historic Places, and most people and locals will tell you it's been haunted for decades. Now, the common occurrences are not too frightening. Flickering lights, pictures on vanities and on walls getting moved, phantom plumbing noises, and sights of a spirit such as a little girl, a jilted bride, and Anchorage's first police chief, Jack Sturgis. Now, if you want to get one of the hot rooms, you might want to check out 215, 217, and 212. And there's reports of a black shadow in the bathtub of the latter. Jack Sturgis, by the way, the first chief of police, was murdered in the 1920s, and his case was unsolved. And many say he's still there. And you can hear his phantom footsteps. Guests and staff have also reported malfunctioning electronics and items in the lobby that move on their own. The ghost of a woman, often seen on the third floor, is believed to be haunting the premises, leaving visitors who see her with an eerie feeling. Such haunted tales draw in curious souls who seek a paranormal experience. Now, it is considered the most haunted location in Anchorage, and it does keep an official ghost log at the front desk where guests and employees can record their encounters. Now, just to explain, Chief Sturgis, otherwise known as Blackjack, he was found shot in the back with his own service weapon, steps from the hotel on February 20th, 1921. The legend states his uniformed ghost returns every year on the anniversary of his unsolved murder. Some say to retrace his final steps. Some say to try to point out that this is still a cold case. And some people have seen him or heard him on other days rather than just the anniversary. The abandoned bride is a heartbroken woman who allegedly took her own life in the hotel after her groom failed to show up on their wedding day. She's frequently seen wandering the second floor halls in a white wedding dress, understandably. The little girl guests have talked about is a young girl in old-fashioned clothing walking through the corridors, particularly the second floor. There's also a ghost of a man who suddenly disappears into thin air. You almost think he's real until he disappears. There's a spirit of a cat and mischievous children heard running and laughing in the halls. So that's the story there. Also, the televisions are known to flicker and turn on and off without touching the remote. So, this is a neat place to go, and it's particularly interesting because visitors on the second floor have been startled awake by the feeling of someone sitting on the end of their bed or witnessing ghostly faces and figures in the hallways. So again, 215 and 217 are the big ones. If you want to plop yourself in the lobby, check out the mirrors because people have seen ghosts through the mirror reflecting. And also you might see Chief Sturgis outside where he died. So that's an interesting thing. If you're still looking for a spooky place to sleep, the Hotel Captain Cook in Anchorage is also rumored to be haunted, with reports of a ghostly woman in white
seen in the lobby and the restrooms, especially a specific bolted stall. Go figure that one out. Phantom touches and unexplained sounds linked to past suicides there that were women, and this tends to make it quite the paranormal hotspot. Now, the lady in white is seen stressed in the lobby. Notice I say not dressed, stressed. And she's also seen in the women's restrooms, and she sometimes causes toilets to flush or water to run. A specific stall in the women's restroom is reportedly bolted shut because a woman died by suicide there, and her spirit is said to be angry, and some guests feel unseen hands if they walk too close to it. In fact, there's a lot of handy things going on at this hotel. Guests and staff report feeling unseen hands trying to intertwine their fingers or experiencing someone sitting at the foot of their bed. They also have unexplained opening and closing of doors and flickering lights. Now, the issue with this hotel is that it's one of Anchorage's taller buildings, and so it, for some reason, is a site of suicides, which a lot of people have passed along through Facebook and everything else. It does sound like a lot of the stories are mixed between the two hotels. So they tell you to check out 215 and 217 in the Cook Hotel. And it still is a sophisticated four-star hotel. It was built in 1964. It's not that old a hotel. It was after their massive earthquake there. And the eerie legends are about the woman in the bathroom. And you can sometimes even see her in the lobby. The bolted stall to me is just weirder than weird. And there's a creepy or dated atmosphere, the guests report. So something for you to think about. Energy is being reported there as heavy. And some people, even though it's a beautiful dark wood and historic decor, some people say it's unusually dark, which might make you think there's a ghost when there's not. Now, according to ValerieValise.com, the Inlet Hotel, and that's the Inlet Tower Hotel and Suites, is also in Anchorage, another place to check out. Guests have reported seeing ghostly figures, hearing strange noises, and feeling an eerie presence. This one has the starring role, the ghost of a man who might be found in the elevator or just walking around and then he suddenly disappears. There are a lot more myths about the hotel, such as a woman being seen in the windows and a man hanging himself in one of the rooms. But there has been no proof of either one of these events. The Fourth Avenue Theater is one of the most haunted areas in Anchorage. Theater was built in 1947 and is located in the heart of downtown. Many have reported seeing a ghostly figure of a man walking around the theater. He is said to be wearing a black suit and a top hat. Now, some people say he's the original owner, while others say he's the ghost of a man who was killed in a fight outside the theater. Either way, check it out. Talk to the locals, because the Fourth Avenue Theater is not open to the public, and so you can't really go in there and feel it out for yourself. But you have to eat, and Snow City Cafe is a beloved brunch spot. It's said to be haunted by the ghost of a former employee. Now, this is an even newer haunt. The cafe was built in 1994. It's also in the heart of downtown. And the main story involves a woman in 1976 that died in a car bombing. She was a travel agent, and the city wasn't called Snow City at that time. Now, most of the employees vouch for this active ghost, especially noticeable at nighttime, and she likes to play with water. So it's a really interesting haunted place. The employees are open to talking about it, and so it's something to check out.
Another one is the Diamond Center Mall. It's the new location of the Anchorage Market Festival. But there's more than just lovely stalls and shopping. According to local legend, the Diamond Center Mall was built over an ancient Alaskan native burial ground. Workers digging in the area discovered a few graves, but they were largely ignored because they were so tiny and ancient. But people now tell stories of hearing flute and drum music, seeing transparent wolves inside the mall, and seeing ghostly people dressed in native clothing. There have also been reports of strange lights and smells in the mall. And so if you're looking for a place that sort of has it all, shopping and spirits, the Diamond Center might be a place for you to check out. There's also a place called Ship's Creek in Anchorage. And allegedly, the specter of a native Alaskan woman named Marie haunts there. She was murdered in town in 1987. Visitors report hearing her cries for help and seeing her apparition running along the creek. This murder is also unsolved to this day. And so when traveling about downtown, you just might see her. Now, Ship Creek's Forgotten Cemetery is sort of attached to this story. There's an old cemetery near Ship Creek, now tucked behind trees and buildings, and it holds the remains of some of Anchorage's earliest settlers. Now, it's said that restless spirits roam the area, especially in the colder months, and paranormal investigators have picked up strange readings here, including chilling voices and sudden drops in temperature. I don't know, going to Alaska in the colder weather, how you would even begin to explain a sudden drop in temperature, but I'll leave that to the professionals up there. Now, the Golden North Hotel in Skagway, Alaska, is sort of interesting. This was built during the Gold Rush era, so it's quite a historical landmark. However, there's stories of spirits and sounds that have surrounded this building for years. Now, the guests and staff are not, shall we say, unfamiliar with sightings of ghostly apparitions. Built in 1898, this is a beautiful onion-domed building that was originally known as the Klondike Trading Company. It later became the Golden North Hotel in 1908. It's believed to be haunted by a couple of spirits from the Gold Rush days. One spirit is Mary, a woman who lived there with her fiancé Ike. She lived in room 23, which is said to be the most haunted room in the whole hotel. It is believed Mary died from an illness while Ike was away prospecting. She is seen wandering the halls and looking out of the window of room 23. Room 14 is known for light anomalies and phantom sounds. Some people think it might be Mary. Other people think it's another entity, but no one knows for sure. The sad thing here is overnight guests are no longer welcome. The hotel closed in 2002. The building is now home to Frontier Excursions and Adventures. You can still check out the building, and who knows, you might be able to just go in and ask if you can check out the architecture. Now, according to the Alaska Historical Society, prospectors of the famed Alaska Gold Rushes told their share of ghost stories about forlorn females. Local legend said that a man known as Klondike Ike checked into the Golden North Hotel in Skagway with Mary, and he went out to get gold but never returned. Their story is she locked herself in her room on the third floor of the hotel and eventually died. Patrons often report sightings of scary Mary in the corridors and hallways. She can also be a shadowy apparition. But it's noted that these same stories are told about the Golden North Hotel in Fairbanks, so we don't know which Golden North is which. Something to think about with that. And with many legends, I mean, it's like the story of Lavender, if you've ever heard that story of the woman
who went to, you know, could be her wedding or prom. It depends on the story you hear. And somebody goes down this, you know, long country road, and there's a girl crying and needs a ride and gets in the back. And she asks them to take her to the house. She's crying and crying. He lets her out. And then the next day he feels bad and wonders if, you know, he should just check on her, goes and knocks on the door. And the woman is very mean to him and says, how dare you make me think my daughter's alive? She's been dead for 20 years or 25 years, whatever legend. You know, those are the types of stories. They're great to tell and they're fun at a campfire. But when you think about them from a factual standpoint, no, these are really, shall we say, oral traditions that pass through New York. I know the same story is told in Ohio and in Western Massachusetts. And I don't think Lavender was in all of those places. Another haunted place in Anchorage, I'm sorry, in Seward, is the Jesse Lee Home for Children. It was built as an orphanage in 1890, and it was the second of three facilities with the same name. The first one in Unalaska, but was moved to Seward in 1926. Illness would sweep through, leaving many children orphaned after their parents died. A notable resident of the Jesse Lee Home is Benny Benson. Benny became an orphan at the tender age of 3 years after his mother died of pneumonia. He participated in a contest for kids in grades 7 to 12 to design Alaska's flag and won. In 1964, the home suffered from that infamous earthquake and sustained heavy damage. It was reported that several people died in that earthquake, and alleged hauntings are believed to be children who died from the earthquake. Paranormal activity includes the sounds of children's voices and laughter, footsteps, and shadow figures. The home is now gone, but the process goes on with the property becoming a memorial park, so you'll still be able to visit the grounds and maybe pick up on some paranormal activity. One of my favorite haunts in Alaska is the Wendy Williamson Auditorium. The staff at the Wendy Williamson Auditorium at the University of Alaska Anchorage campus will be the first to tell you, yep, we've got a haunted theater. The building has quite a few spirits, actually. They have their very own lady in white, a teenage boy, and even the ghost of John Wendell, nickname Wendy Williamson himself, who has been seen playing the piano in the lobby on more than one occasion, the problem being this was after he died. Women with long brown hair have been reported to be pushed by an unseen specter as they walk down the lobby stairs. Props have been known to fly off tables, and faucets and lights turn on and off with no explanation. Women who use the handicap stall in the women's bathroom have even felt it being violently tugged shut by someone on the other side as they try to exit. Visitors to the theater hoping for a supernatural event to happen might be out of luck because the staff says, well, these things only happen when you least suspect them and when the theater is not full. So those are some interesting stories of Alaska as we know it, and the fun stories of what goes on way up north. And we'll continue on with our state by state. We're going to start with the state's haunted locations for this summer, if you're planning a summer trip. And in the meantime, I can't suggest to you enough to check out what is going on with this disclosure. I'd love to hear your thoughts on it. I think it's going to be a very interesting thing. And like I say, I don't think there's anything that's emotionally disturbing from this first group, though some people will say some of the pictures may disturb them. But we've seen pictures and renderings of UFOs in our past. And, you know, I think we can get past this and move on
to hear of even better stories and see what happens as we learn from these. I think it's great that we are given a chance as people who live in this country and those around the world to check out these stories and make the decision for yourself. The sad thing is, we don't know. It's a very hard thing. But if even the government came and told us, okay, we have evidence that says they could be real, a lot of people, unfortunately, wouldn't believe them. And a lot of them in the UFO community would say, yeah, now they're going on this side. So this is the best possible way, I think, to get the story out there into the hands of John Q. Public and make their decision as to what they think is going on. But if you really want a creature feature, check out YouTube. That's not what this is about so far. Thank you so much for listening. I'm really excited that I have you to join me in our little quest through this disclosure. I have to say, I'm so excited that the naysayers, you know, who said, oh, he's never going to do it. Oh, it's not going to happen till the end of the year. I'm so excited that we have now proof that they are doing it. And I think that gives us hope that we might find out, or at least get some clues as to what's going on that's not from our world. Have a great week. We'll talk to you next week. I'm Lily. This is New Aeon Now on Unexplained Radio. Good night.

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Welcome. It's like, wow. Doesn't seem like just a week we talked, but it was. And I promised you a story, one last story about Maine haunted hotels. And the question I have for you is, can bottled water be called non-alcoholic with a bit of spirits? Well, maybe so after you hear this story. Now, originally established in 1793, when Jabez Ricker purchased 200 acres from a Shaker colony and built the Wentworth Ricker Inn, Poland Springs Resort, which it later became, well, became haunted. And not just haunted, really haunted. And it became haunted by the founder of Poland Spring, Hiram Ricker, who made the healing waters famous worldwide through his Poland Springs Water Company before his death created one of Maine's most concentrated supernatural hotspots, where the entrepreneurial spirit's attachment to his life goals, well, it transcended this plane to create ongoing paranormal experiences throughout the resort's many historical buildings. Now, the resort's primary ghost, of course, it has to be the founder, right? Hiram Ricker himself, whose paranormal experiences throughout the resort's many historical buildings. Now, the resort's primary ghost, of course, it has.

recognized destination. Now, the property's paranormal experiences, widespread ghostly phenomena, including mysterious object disappearances and reappearances in strange locations, mischievous tricks played on workers, including moving toilet bowl cleaner to opposite sides of cleaned rooms, and direct physical encounters where guests report invisible presence sitting on the bed edges and standing at bedsides during their overnight stays at the Hiram Ricker Cottage. Now, sort of sounds good if you like ghosts, right? The resort harbors additional supernatural residents, including the Lady in White, who appears along Route 26 as a ghost hitchhiker, either as a bride killed on her wedding day or a prom-dressed girl who died tragically, their spirits joining the Healing Springs legacy that dates back to the Abenaki medicine man, Maliakit, who used the waters for supernatural healing purposes before European settlement brought new forms of death and spiritual attachment. So, what do you think about that story? Is that the oddest thing you ever heard? So the next time you pick up a bottle of Poland Springs, well, you can just shiver and maybe make a new destination for one of your vacations. Now we're going into Alabama this week. Now, the Sloss Furnaces in Birmingham is a very interesting place. In the years following the Civil War, the furnaces became the mecca of pig iron needed for thousands of steel products around the country. An industrial boom, coupled with the city's seemingly overnight transformation into a metropolis, came at a cost. In the early 1900s, James Wormwood, known as Slab, the foreman of the graveyard shift between sunset and sunrise at the furnaces, led a group of over 100 workers who lived in cramped housing on the furnace site, forcing them to take dangerous risks to speed up production. During his reign, 47 workers lost their lives and numerous others lost their ability to work due to horrific accidents, including an explosion that left six of them blind. The rumor is that workers, fed up with their daunting and dangerous nights, fed Slag himself into the furnace in October of 1906. After his disappearance, workers continuously complained of an unnatural presence at the worksite, and some complained of being pushed from behind or being told by a mysterious voice to get back to work. Three supervisors were even found unconscious and locked in a small boiler room, only to emerge with stories of a seemingly burned man who shouted at them to push more steel. Well, there have been more than 100 reports of suspected paranormal activity at Sloss Furnaces in Birmingham. Police records say it's even named one of Fox Paranormal Team's scariest places, and that's somewhere you can check out for yourself. I had a lot of paranormal experts that I know go there, and, well, they weren't disappointed. Now, if you want somewhere to rest and relax or maybe just go there, is the Redmont Hotel in Birmingham. Now, in 1925, the impressive Redmont Hotel opened its doors. The Redmont was ahead of its time as it had water-cooled ceiling fans and private bathrooms in every one of the rooms. Roughly 20 years after it opened, Clifford Stiles purchased the hotel and converted the top floor into a penthouse suite. His family then lived in an extravagant penthouse. Years later, the hotel changed hands yet again and became what it is today, an upscale hotel with all the necessary updates. Now, it is a nice place to stay, but it's also got the reputation as one of the most haunted hotels in Alabama. There are a number of people who say when Hank Williams passed in the hotel in 1952, well, he never left.

People claim they see or feel his presence. Other people believe that the ghost of former owner Clifford Stiles haunted the hotel as well. Now, is this true? We don't know, but there is unusual activity that takes place. People have made claims of baggage and furniture being moved, as well as doors closing and opening without any human assistance. One of the cutest ghosts is that of a little dog who apparently enjoys roaming the hallways. Well, he's really cute until they realize he's not alive. For another nice stay, there's Hotel Indigo at Five Points in Birmingham. And long before the Hotel Indigo was the luxury hotel it is today, it served as a medical building. It went on to become the Pickwick Hotel and was a center for all kinds of dancing, parties, and entertainment. In the 1950s, the structure was transformed into the Hotel Highland, then more recently, the Hotel Indigo. Since then, it's been a real quality destination for people who want to stay in a nice place while visiting the Birmingham area. However, it's also among the most haunted places in Birmingham. There are a number of different claims of ghosts wandering the halls of the hotel. A number of people over the years claim that the ghost of a nurse who once worked in the establishment still lingers, and you just might see her, or she might want to see you and check up on your health. When in the waiting room of the main floor, it's quite common to hear the sounds of a girl playing. Now, you just hear the sounds. Now, from the sounds, it's rather obvious she is playing with a ball and a set of jacks, but needless to say, it can be very disconcerting because you can't see her, but you clearly hear her. There's also ghostly figures of men and women who have appeared in different rooms of the hotel. One male figure yelled at guests in one room to leave. In the room next door, the ghost of that same man reportedly stood over someone as they slept, but vanished as soon as the guy woke up. There are other rooms where the ghosts of women appear. These different ghosts always appear quite friendly to the people in the rooms. In addition to all the ghostly figures, there's another problem. Some people have reported odd odors, but others have reported pleasant odors while working in the area called the former morgue. There's also cold spots, the sensation of being touched, people watching you, or simply not feeling alone. So, if you want to see a ghost, or at least experience something, the Indigo is the place to hang out in Birmingham. Now, there's also, you've got a few choices here in Birmingham. The Hampton Inn and Suites, which is the Tutwiler Hotel, was opened by Robert Jemison with a major investment from none other than Major Tutwiler in 1914. Now, the hotel was built, I know, we all think that hotels were built because there was an influx of people who wanted to stay in hotels. Well, this one's not, that's not exactly true. The hotel was actually built to convince the Iron and Steel Institute to have its convention in Birmingham, Alabama. Back then, the Tutwiler was one of the best hotels in the country. The original hotel had 343 guest rooms and one grand ballroom, which can accommodate 1,200 people, and it made the hotel the center for business meetings and conventions. However, the hotel was imploded in 1974 to make way for the First Alabama Bank, and for the next 12 years, well, the hotel wasn't in working order. In 1985, the city of Birmingham was rewarded the Urban Development Act grant, and with some financing, they opened the hotel again. The hotel has been recently renovated. It still has the original marble floors, exteriors, and vaulted ceilings,
The interiors of the hotel now include modern amenities such as a fitness center, breakfast rooms, and suites. It's a grand historic building. It's an impressive representation of Southern charm and elegance. Remember, the original parts date back to 1914. In the years since its opening, it has served as a hotel and even an apartment complex at one point. Some of the Hollywood and other elite members of society have enjoyed the luxury at this hotel. At the one point, the building was destroyed, but then it was rebuilt. And following the rebuilding, the hotel really came back better than ever. However, when it came back, so did reports of ghostly encounters. And these have been reported by the hotel guests as well as the hotel staff. The consistent paranormal activity and the presence of one particular ghost helped it earn its reputation as the most haunted hotel in Birmingham. The most famous of all the ghosts has earned the title The Knocker. This playful or annoying ghost likes to walk up and down the hall and knock on the doors of guests staying at the hotel. There is such speed and urgency to this knocking that people think something is wrong and immediately check the door. But there's no one on the other side of the door. There's also the ghost of the Colonel himself, the hotel's namesake, wandering around. Now, the manager decided that in order to keep Colonel Tutwiller's ghost from causing havoc in the hotel, the staff would address him each evening. By simply wishing him a good evening, the Colonel's mischievous ghost quit misbehaving and making messes. A bartender that worked at the hotel claims that a ghostly spirit was turning the lights on after the bartender had turned them off to leave. The battle of turning the lights off and on ended with the bartender allowing the spirit to leave the lights on. Well, there's another place that claims great certification in haunting, and that's the Drish House in Tuscaloosa, Alabama. Now, according to the lineup, Tuscaloosa's Drish House has officially been named the most haunted place in Alabama. It was built in 1937 by Dr. John Drish over a 450-acre plantation. Apparently, Dr. Drish, who loved gambling and drinking, died in 1867 from falling down a stairway while drunk. His wife, Sarah, became obsessed with planning her husband's funeral, so much so that it became an overly elaborate event. She even kept the candles from his funeral with the intense hope that they could be used at her own funeral. When she passed in 1884, her family searched the house endlessly to find the candles, but they could not. This is said to have angered Sarah so much that she came back to haunt the house. But this was not your average kind of haunting. There was a fire without cause in the third story tower that was started by those candles that no one could find. Now, the Drish House has been featured in the short story Death Lights in the Tower in Katherine Tucker Windham's popular book of ghost stories, 13 Alabama Ghosts and Jeffrey. Not to worry, you can still get there. It's a venue for receptions and events as of today. Now, some places are just creepy, and you look at the picture and you say, okay, really creepy. This is the Jemison Center, or what's known as Old Bryce Hospital, in Northport, Alabama. This hospital, or what's left of it, is a hot spot for those who really want to check out something suspiciously haunted. Now, it's a former insane asylum. An Old Bryce Hospital had a reputation for treating its patients, well,
not too well, even verging on what some called torture. Visitors who go there claim to find hot and cold spots. They can see items moving of their own accord and hear ghostly sounds and footsteps. Some have even seen the tail of a doctor's coat travel through the halls. Screams, scuffling of feet, and the unexplained creaking of doors have been reported. Now, remember, it is what's left of the building. Many people will explore it. However, police officers often patrol it, so do so at your own risk. There's Lucas Tavern in Montgomery, Alabama. And the haunting of Lucas Tavern is sort of fun. From 1820 to 1840, the tavern was a favorite upscale place for travelers to enjoy a clean bed and safe place to stay. It was run by Eliza Lucas, who found great joy in hosting her travel-weary guests. The tavern eventually became a private home for Lucas, and in 1980, long after her death, the tavern was restored to its former glory. But it turned out the former glory included a friendly hostess who was a ghost. And yes, she wanted to meet the occupants. The most common sighting of Eliza is that of a short woman dressed in a Victorian dress, waving kindly and smiling at passers-by in the doorway of the tavern. She looks real at first, but then you realize she's a ghost. A favorite story of Eliza occurred when she attended a committee member meeting. When one member became hostile and angry in his response to a controversial topic, Eliza allegedly blasted a great puff of ash and smoke on top of him to show him that his temper was not agreeable with her standards for what gentlemen should act like. Eliza is proof that some ghosts stick around simply to keep their traditions alive. Now, you can go visit her in old Alabama town in Montgomery. This story has always gotten me going. Another one of Catherine Tucker's Wyndham's short story subjects in 13 Alabama Ghosts and Jeffrey talks about Bill Skeeto's hole. Now, Bill Skeeto is reported to haunt the Choctawhatchee River Bridge in Newton, Alabama. You see, during the Civil War, Bill was the victim of a lynching for reportedly hiring a substitute to fight for him through the war, and, well, he came home to take care of his sick wife. Understandably, you can maybe sympathize with this. He denied the charge. However, there was great punishment. He was hung from the bridge, but the problem was he was a very tall man, and so they dug a hole beneath his feet so they could properly execute the lynching. Well, even to this day, the hole has not and cannot be filled. Many have reported putting debris or trash in the hole, yet it's perfectly cleaned out the next day. Now, you can visit Bill's hole and his grave in Newton. So that might be something you want to do for fun. Leave a note for Bill and see what happens. The Gaines Ridge Dinner Club is in Camden, Alabama. It's been named the most haunted restaurant in Alabama. The popular restaurant is located in an 1820s antebellum home and is well known for its family of ghosts. Not one, not two, a family. Several ghosts have been reported hearing screams, the aroma of pipe smoke when no one in the area, or let's just say no one alive, is smoking, a floating woman in the windows, the cries of a baby, and apparitions in the mirrors of a tall, bearded man in black. Now, the owner reports her experiences with the ghosts as ghost truths rather than ghost stories because she is absolutely convinced
that they're there and it's happened to her. She says she heard the mysterious screams of a coworker who denied calling out to her, even though they both heard the yelling. And there's always some good road ghosts. I mean, they're all over the country, but I'm always fascinated with the different ghosts. Some are rather common. You know, we talked earlier about the bride or the young girl going to the prom. And those are common urban legends throughout different areas. We've even got that up here. And to this day, no one's been able to find records of the alleged bride. But people go there and can't wait to see the ghost. Now, Highway 5 in Lynn, Alabama, is haunted by a ghost of a woman who was killed by a trucker. Apparently, she travels up and down the road searching for her killer, and she bangs on truck doors in the midst of her searching. She supposedly steps on the side of trucks, peers inside the window, and gets a good look at the driver. Well, many truckers, as you can imagine, don't really want to experience this angry apparition, and so they bypass this stretch of road, choosing instead to take Highway 13. Truckers will admit, if you buy them a cup of coffee, that driving down Highway 5 in a truck is undeniably eerie. Now, we always hear about forts being haunted. And it's no different in Alabama. In fact, in Gulf Shores, Alabama, the Fort Morgan area has become a vacation spot for beachgoers hoping to relax and enjoy the surf and the sand. But Fort Morgan has a rich haunted history dating back to the Civil War. Now, the fort took heavy fire throughout the bloody Battle of Mobile Bay. It is rumored that visitors can hear the cries and screams of men late into the night, and they have seen the ghost of a solitary woman searching for justice after being killed at the fort. If you visit Fort Morgan, look out for men in Confederate uniforms hidden in the shadows. And we'll be right back with another story about another road in beautiful Alabama, right here on Unexplained Radio.

And we're back. So, here's another creepy road for you. Jack Cole Road in Hayden, Alabama, is an unpaved road surrounded by dense woods and the wilderness of Highway 7 in Blount County. Now, this may not be a place you want to go for a good time. Since 1890, 68 deaths have been reported on Jack Cole Road. Now, 60 of those were due to an outbreak of cholera in 1900. But stranger events, including Woodgate, people claim to see things like lights in the woods, to hear loud sounds, to glance at ghostly figures walking along the road, and strangest of all, to see a deformed Bigfoot-like animal that looks to be half wolf and half man. Okay, so I don't know what would be worse, to see a Bigfoot animal, to see a Bigfoot-like animal, or a deformed Bigfoot-like animal that looks like half wolf and half man. Go figure. And there's a ghost bridge in Florence, Alabama. This is the haunting of the Jackson Ford Bridge. It's nicknamed Ghost Bridge by locals. The spot is sort of terrifying and eerie just because it's dilapidated and it's decayed. There are also several rumors from the locals of a white mist that rises from the creek and lies atop the bridge, as well as sightings of a strange orb of light, the apparent sound of footsteps and monster-like beings walking the bridge at night. So, yeah, it might be fun to talk to locals about it as you have a cup of coffee, but I don't know if that would be a great idea to go to. Now, according to U.S. Ghost Adventures, Maple Hill Cemetery is the largest and oldest cemetery in Huntsville, Alabama. This cemetery started out in 1822, and it was very humble, originating on just 2 acres of land. Well, now it has nearly 100 acres and contains over 80,000 burials, including 5 former governors, 5 U.S. senators, and numerous other figures. Now, the original 2 acres of Maple Hill Cemetery were sold to the city of Huntsville in September 1822 by a farmer named Leroy Pope. Though its earlier burials are difficult to document, there is evidence that the land was used as a burial ground long before it was officially established. The oldest marker in the cemetery is that of Mary Frances Atwood. She was the infant daughter of William and Martha Caroline Atwood. She passed away on September 17, 1820. The headstones are sparse in the oldest section. Many of them have fallen or are falling and decaying over time, while others were never marked at all. The cemetery expanded after 1849 to include the 2 acres on which Leroy and his family were buried. Several other monuments in this suggestion suggest its use as early as 1844. Now, during the American Civil War, Maple Hill Cemetery became the burying ground for 187 unknown Confederate soldiers and an uncertain number of Union troops. Confederate troops are buried in their section on the north side of the cemetery. Most of them died early on in the war from disease or accidents while training in camps close to Huntsville. The names of many of them are known, but it's unknown whose grave is whose. In 1873, the cemetery expanded again with a purchase from James. The city later purchased a few more acres since the need for more plots became apparent as the city grew. Over time, the cemetery grew and grew as people donated land and purchased plots. In 2007, the city-owned part of the cemetery ran out of space. An attempt was made to enlarge the cemetery by removing playground equipment and picnic tables from an adjoining city park. This was met from, shall we say, angry residents with resistance,
But alas, the cemetery grew into the playground anyway. The cemetery playground is now referred to as the Dead Children's Playground by locals, and it's considered to be one of Alabama's most haunted locations. Visitors report orbs and apparitions of children who died in Huntsville 1918 flu epidemic, and swings move there without being touched. Now, the playground that adjoins Maple Hill Cemetery looks like any other now, a modern swing set, a jungle gym, but it's not normal. It hides a pretty dark secret. The playground is surrounded by large limestone rocks, which not only give it a shadowy appearance that leads to a spooky angle, but let's remember what limestone does. It's very conducive to bringing on supernatural occurrences. Now, why is it called this? Well, according to locals again, many children perished during the Huntsville flu epidemic of 1918. They were buried in Maple Hill Cemetery, right around where the new playground is today. And, well, the ghosts of these children are said to come out and play on the equipment. Okay? Now, this worldwide flu pandemic back then killed over 50 million people, and it hit Huntsville pretty hard. Hospital beds were filled. Doctors and nurses worked for hours on end with the hopes of easing the misery of their patients. To try to prevent the disease, parents warned their children to keep windows closed. A nursery rhyme even surfaced. He said, "I had a bird. Its name was Enza. I opened the window and influenza." According to the Alabama Department of Public Health, the flu arrived in Alabama in September of 1918. Within 10 days, it spread across the populace. One October article quoted, "Reported cases of Spanish influenza have increased to more than 1,100 in Huntsville." According to Dr. C.A. Grote, health officer of Madison County, "There have been an additional 300 cases and 7 deaths in the past 24 hours. There's no official count of the number of children who died in Huntsville, or even how many were buried quickly in Maple Hill Cemetery. But at least some of the headstones may give us a hint. The headstone of a young soul who passed around 1918 is most likely someone who died of this disease." So, why is it so haunted? Well, people who visit the playground see pretty strange things. First of all, the swings on the swing set will be quiet, and then all of a sudden, you'll see someone get on the swing, but there's no one there. And you know how a little butt gets on the swing. And then you see the swing moving on their own as if there's young children pushing to get higher. And yeah, there's no one on the seats of the swings that you can see. Worse, others report hearing laughter and children calling out just as if they were there. Flitting orbs of different colors have also been reported and have been captured on film once the photos are developed. And yes, the ruins of old Cahaba, known also as Cahaba, in Orrville, Alabama, are widely considered to be haunted and are frequently cited as one of the most haunted places in the state. Once the first permanent state capital of Alabama, this now abandoned town is known for its eerie atmosphere, consisting of mossy ruins, historic cemeteries, and Civil War sites. Visitors and locals have reported several paranormal phenomena throughout the site. The first one they talk about is the luminous orb. One of the most famous legends involves a glowing floating orb often seen in the former garden maze of Colonel C.C. Pegg's house.
and is said to have appeared after the colonel was killed in battle. There's also reports, including the sighting of shadowy figures and the sound of disembodied voices, particularly near the old cemeteries and abandoned buildings. And there's Castle Moore. It sounds romantic, doesn't it? No. It's a former Confederate prison located within the archaeological park, and it's a focal point for ghost stories and paranormal investigations. The whole place is now known as Old Cahaba Archaeological Park, which embraces its spooky reputation. Now, they suggest it's a good place for families because you get the histories and the hauntings all together. The park occasionally hosts nighttime ghost tours that may include wagon rides, bonfires, and demonstrations by paranormal research groups. And tours often combine the documented historical accounts with ghost stories to explain the site's rich and sometimes tragic past. So, this is a fun place, whether you're a history buff or a fan of the paranormal. It offers really a unique look at a town that once had fame and fortune, but now has been reclaimed by nature and time. Now, the Pickens County Courthouse in Carrollton, Alabama, is famously considered haunted and is best known for the legend of the face in the window. This is also called the legend of Henry Wells. The haunting is tied to a freedman named Henry Wells, who was accused of burning down the courthouse in 1876. Now, according to the local legend, Wells was arrested and hidden by the sheriff in the highest room, the garret of this new courthouse at the time, to protect him from an angry mob. As the storm raged, he looked out of the window and at the crowd below. A flash of lightning supposedly seared his face into the glass pane, marking his innocence or his tragic fate. Despite numerous attempts to remove the image, including washing it with acid, gasoline, and lye, the face reportedly remains. Beyond the image in the window, there's been reports of other strange occurrences at the courthouse, including unexplained noises. Visitors and staff have reported hearing stomping sounds upstairs, and the courtroom gates have been seen moving on their own, swinging back and forth. There's also accounts of staff hearing noises and encountering people in the stairwells who vanish or claim to be alone. While the story is a staple of Alabama folklore, it's also mentioned in 13 Alabama Ghosts and Jeffrey, the historical accounts do differ. Some sources suggest the face may not actually be Wells, even though it's there, or that the event is a combination of different historical incidents. But regardless of this historical accuracy, the face remains a well-known permanent fixture of the building even today. I was rather shocked when I didn't find a plethora, I love that word, a plethora of Alabama haunts. I do like the ones we found. However, compared to other areas, say Maine, it's a shorter list. Certainly, though, the furnaces may make up for that, as well as the hotels. And I do like the story of the hole that you can't fill. But what goes on in some areas? And some of the best stories you can get from the locals themselves. So as I always say, when you're traveling, go to the coffee shops, go to the diners, talk with locals, be open with them as to what you're thinking that you might want to see, and sometimes they will send you to places that aren't on any of our so-called radar, and they're sort of fun. So I'd suggest to anybody
who is checking out Alabama ghosts, well, talk to the locals. They might have real warm and chilling stories for you, depending on what you hear. Next week, we'll be going to another state. I'm very excited that we're going to go to different countries as well. And in the meantime, there's not a lot on UFOs that's really from any of the major, like I say, I try to go with the legacy media to find things that are interesting. And yet the things I found, as you can see, have been reported now by legacy media. Now they're all talking about the missing scientists. And so we'll see what happens with that. I mean, everyone's talking about it, but there's no answers. And you know as well as I do, people have a very short attention span. While we're all waiting for to find out the truth about Nancy Guthrie, at this point, whatever horrible truth it might be, as time passes, you sort of build your own ending to the stories and decide who you think, which is what's going on in the various forums today. With our scientists, it's still a little fresh, and people are waiting for the next ones to be added in. So we'll see what happens. As we talked about last week, now they're wondering if ancient astronaut researchers are also going to be added into that. Again, I just don't know what secrets the ancient astronauts researchers could have, but maybe they do know something that we don't. And so we'll be talking about all this again next week, right here, 9 p.m. Eastern, New Aeon Now, on Unexplained Radio. Have a wonderful night and take care.

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So, we're live now. It only took us a little bit of time. And definitely, you can go in the chat room, you can chat with the chatter. There's a lot of different things going on. It explained to everybody else out there, because I know that they really, really wanted to know, was that the 2027 Texas Regional Radio Music and Radio Awards, TRRMA, is coming up soon. And what we're doing now, if you go to TRRMA.net, is we'll be getting ready for the first round of voting. So this is the submission part. And also one of the big parts is that you can play a role in it, because anybody can be a member of the TRRMA.net. 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And if you join, you can support us as basically being one of the best stories or best choices for Internet Radio Station of the Year 2027. And that's what we're really going to try to aim for this year. So we're at least going to get on to the first round. We're going to try to win the voting through that first round, then the second round, and then I think there's a third round, and then, you know, that's it. That's all there is. And then next March, they'll actually host the TRRMA Awards, which I call the Trauma Awards. So we're trying to bring a trauma here. Problem is that they haven't really started voting or doing anything yet, so it's not going to be till the very end of the year. But keep an eye out on it. Once summer is over, it's going to be time. We'll start giving you more information on that. And thanks again for everybody joining us in the chat room. And thanks for everybody that heard our last episode that was on right now. It was another Blue Nights episode, and just assumed that we were live because we were running a little bit late, like about, you know, maybe 1 to 45 minutes late. But the thing is we are here. We're here now. And anytime you want to actually check out for any news updates, go to URN News on the Unexplained Radio Network. Click the hamburger in the corner, and you'll actually be able to see all our news and information that comes up. So we got more stuff coming on, and more things happening. So with that, go to the chat room, chat with the chatters, see who you got in there, and talk with those guys. There's some people already in there, already gathered. They're busy chatting away, but if you so dare, and if you're absolutely fascinating, then we will put you on the wild card line. Give us a call on the wild card line at 469-893-0054. It's 469-893-0054, plus one for international callers, 469-893-0054. And with that, here from the great Republic of Texas in Garland, we shall start our show. So, I know a lot of people have been thinking this because, you know, it's kind of a common thing. You know, people think about it all the time, and they're always like, man, I really wonder. And now whistleblowers come forth to actually prove some evidence. Whistleblower claims CIA used DNA data from Ancestry and 23andMe customers in search for aliens and big penises. But no, mainly aliens. They mainly look for the aliens. So, you know, they can find your DNA, your wing size, and your alienness. Okay. So this one came out of actually it came out a couple of days ago, but story important. All right. So the very first part goes on, does the CIA have its own black men in black? But I was going to say, does it have its own black men? Well, I'm pretty sure it's a black guy that works for the CIA. But no, does it have its own men in black? Apparently, the government isn't disclosing everything it knows about UFOs. The whistleblower has accused the CIA of attempting to use its sites like 23andMe and Ancestry.com to uncover people with extraterrestrial DNA in their makeup. One of the things is that 23andMe is a company, but they work very, very close with Ancestry.com, and I think Ancestry recently bought them out, I want to say, because they were bankrupt or whatever. But I have sent my regular human DNA to 23andMe to match up with other aliens, I mean other human peoples. And I found some other aliens, I mean other human people on there that are related to me. And, you know, I mean, it's a fun thing. Actually, like I say, there was a story that I found one guy that he was pretty close in relation to me, and
He said he was adopted. He said he didn't know anything. He said, I was dropped off by the spaceship and, at some orphanage, and then I got picked up, and as an orphan, and I don't know who I am. I really don't. I mean, I don't know what planet, I mean, person I came from. And so I told the guy, I said, well, I know what planet you came from, person you came from, but what happened was is that his relation strand wasn't exactly direct. I said, look, your grandfather was my grandfather's brother. There's no way you're my grandfather's brother's kid because of the distance. So I said, you must have been one of his kids. And the old story goes is that I never saw this guy. I saw this guy one time, like my grandfather's brother, once when he came to my grandfather's mother's funeral. And that was like in 1992 in October. I saw him once. And what the rumor was is like he did something and he had to leave the state and he went to Kansas, Nebraska. And I've told this story before and he was gone. So that's how we met this other guy. Well, I didn't meet the guy yet. He lives out in Wyoming. And I should meet him. I should call him up and say, hey, look, let's meet. And anyway, because, I mean, we're all, brother aliens and stuff. So, I mean, brother people. And what had happened was, I don't know who his dad is. I said, I really don't know my grandfather's brother's kids, who the hell they are. I met him once. My grandfather's brother was only met by me once, to say. We just saw each other for like 30 minutes. It was only the length of a funeral, basically. And so that was it. Anyway, so it's a real cool place to go, and meet up with other relatives and then people that are very far off from you and people that have better stories and know more things about you and your alien and regular people past. So the CIA wants to hunt them down. Not the Big Wang people, the aliens. Okay. Said philosopher and novelist Jason Retha Georgiani, PhD, while discussing the so-called top secret program in an episode of podcast of American Alchemy, Georgiani claimed that he alerted to what he was alerted to this bug hunting initiative by Army veteran Lynn Buchanan. Okay. I don't really. Usually when there's somebody that's like really like a, they kind of say like their rank. He was a veteran, all right? He was in the Coast Guard Reserve, and he knows everything there is about the CIA. I don't know. I'm kind of down the validity of this guy's story now because I mean, yes, we all know that a ton of us, I mean, guys, put our stuff out at Ancestry DNA. A ton of aliens, I mean, people are on there. Got it. But just because somebody's a veteran, I'm not really sure. Anyway, so this is what he says. Okay, a little bit more credence. He claims he was a psychic spy with the CIA's remote viewing program, which investigated whether individuals could use perception. We used to always call that ESP. You don't hear that as much anymore. I guess nobody really talks about extrasensory perception as much, but I guess they do, but I don't know. Like, it used to be ESP, ESP, ESP, ESP, and a few. People talked about it. It's like, hey, I'm going to quit smoking and I got ESP, kind of stuff like that, so they just kind of threw it out there. So, to conduct recon on distant objects, well, even on people. All right. So, they want to find out a lot of stuff, and I guess the best way to find out is figure out what's going on. So, they say Georgiani and Buchanan had informed him, said Buchanan informed him. That former CIA analyst and UAP specialist Christopher Kit Green had devised a backdoor way of accessing 23andMe and Ancestry, uber popular sites that break down user family trees to screen users for genetic variants linked to non-human beings. And I think it's like, why couldn't, I don't know, I guess. They wouldn't. I mean, maybe there's some reason they need to go in the back way. I'd kind of figure that they would just be able to pay off AncestryMe and they would get it, My big thing was is that when I did do the ancestry, we were like, hey, I don't want to put my DNA out there. Everybody's gonna know, what I am and this, that, and the other, and they're gonna sell it to other people. And I'm like, well, I've already been to a hospital, so I'm pretty sure they already sold my DNA to the highest bidder. So, I mean, hospitals basically try to make as much money as they can off of you, so I don't really doubt
that the Chinese government knows my DNA. I wouldn't doubt that. So I'm like, what's the point? At least I can know something about it, you know. And that's why I met that guy in Wyoming, you know, the fellow alien, the brother, and people. Anyway, Green was notably part of the viewing program in the 1970s, but the intelligence. Okay, so let's see. Okay, so this isn't with Chip or something like that. What was the guy's name? They kind of had it up here. Kit. Okay, so Kit was also part of the remote viewing program in the 1970s, but he left the intelligence agency long before the founding of DNA Detective Site. So how the hell does he know? Buchanan reportedly learned of this so-called campaign after being approached at a dinner by three individuals claiming to be Nordics. Okay, not dicks, Nordics, you know, like guys from Norwegia. So, tall, blue-eyed, blonde visitors from beyond that are said to be living covertly among us. Okay, so he learned about this so-called campaign after being approached at a dinner by three individuals. Okay. They lived in small towns in Colorado, in the Colorado Rockies, and they passed because they look like tall Scandinavian people, Georgiani remarked of Buchanan's theory. This is a lot of people involved in this theory. Despite President Donald Trump releasing hundreds of formerly classified files on the UFOs and the hunt for alien life, the Pentagon has insisted there is no evidence of extraterrestrial existence. Buchanan added that the trio had requested his help in avoiding detection by the CIA. Oh, okay, so this guy, they're like, hey man, we know some things and we talked to some people. And there was guys like Nordics that came up to him and said, yes, we're Nordics, but we're actually aliens. And then now I'm all shit out of luck because the CIA's on my ass. And can you help us? And we'll just tell you the story. And I don't know. We know some things and we talked to some people. And there was guys like Nordics that came up to him and said, yes, we're Nordics, but we're actually aliens. And then now I'm all shit out of luck because the CIA's on my ass.

I'm in the Underground Railroad. Okay. Interesting. So they can escape their tyrannical government. Okay. So these are illegal. I had to say that okay. Well, these are literally, I mean, on a shadow of a doubt, illegal aliens. Oh. Okay. So they came here in search of a better life without any documents, and they're aliens. Thus the term. I really don't think, I mean, if the CIA is looking for some illegal aliens, you don't have to go very far. I mean, literally, I go by Home Depot and I see six or seven possible illegal aliens. I have not checked their DNA to see what planet they come from, but I do assume that they are Nordics. Oh, God. That I didn't think that was where we were going with this. So, my question is, why is the CIA looking for him? Why isn't ICE looking for him? I don't know. Oh, that's crazy. All right, so they're actually illegal aliens. God, all right. These aliens are supposedly. Okay. Why not get back to this? These aliens being supposedly procreated with humans at birth, a line of intergalactic mixed race children. With the goal of having their future generations grow up in a free society. So they came here searching for a free society? I mean, I don't know if they found it. I mean, well, anyway, but the point is that, well, I think luckily, so their kids were born here, so that's why Trump is trying to get rid of birthright citizenship to keep out all the illegal aliens from other planets. I mean, and so. Now it all makes sense. It's very clear. Yeah, that makes sense. Because these are not DACA kids. They're not DACA illegal aliens from another planet. These would be like we say, birthright citizens. So, damn. Now we're through the looking glass, people. All right. They said, look. They said, look, our children, especially our grandchildren, have no idea where they're from, said Giorgiani. While describing his sources' so-called close encounter, we tell them about stories like their grandparents are from Sweden or whatever, and they don't know. He added, we just want them to live in peace and liberty here in America. I mean, man, that is pretty crazy. Buchanan said, okay, let's move on for a bit. Buchanan said that he would never submit his DNA to 23andMe because of what he had learned. Well, what the hell does that guy do with anything? I mean, unless he's an alien, I mean, what does he got to worry? I mean, maybe he's the illegal alien. Going to the chat room, this one just came out about 5 minutes ago. It said, yeah, they wouldn't even give me back my original shoulder after they replaced it with steel and plastic. Norway, dude. Okay. Yes, these are Norwegians. I don't know what the reference to that, but yes, they oh for the DNA, yeah, oh the hospital, yes. Yeah, they probably sold it. I don't know what the hell they sold it for, but they found it's like if you're a baby and your first thing, oh baby, I'm born, oh my God, I'm baby. And the first thing they do is like, if you're a guy baby, they're like, hey, you wanna chop off some of his wang? It looks kinda long. It's like, yeah, just chop off that foreskin part. And they chop it off. And they're like, all right. And instead of throwing that away, they make it into like a cream for rich people to use on their face. And so they may be doing this with Rain's bones, or they may be getting Rain's DNA to sync it up with alien DNA so that more illegal aliens can come to the United States from distant galaxies. Oh my God. I always wondered why they called them aliens, I mean, now we know. Now we know. I'm like, wow, it's kind of odd. So Trump was right. You got to keep out all the illegal aliens from other planets. I wouldn't doubt if he would say that one. I'm waiting for that. It's going to come out. He's going to come out one day. So we're trying to keep out the illegal aliens
Another guy.

0: galaxies that are here to steal our jobs. That are here to... Anyway, in a 20. Okay, so they said this is another part of it too. In a 2023 appearance on Through a Glass Darkly podcast. Okay, Through a Glass Dark. That's a shitty name for a podcast. I got to tell you this. I mean, I know my show, the next show on this one's Unexplained Love, and it just takes the name from, Unexplained Radio. And it's kind of like a cheap, easy way to come up with stuff. But Blue Nights originally was created by Biff, the name was. And the meaning of Blue Nights is basically, a comedian that goes blue, like cusses. So we did it at night, so Blue Nights. I mean, you come up with it, it's pretty easy. But I mean, a glass darkly, through a glass darkly podcast. I mean, if the guy's name is Glass Darkly, so it's like through a glass darkly, but that makes more sense. That kind of reminds me of that one show with from ITV or whatever, Rengi's Dark Universe or whatever the hell it was. That was a good show. You gotta watch that. They got all the episodes on YouTube. It's very, very good. Anyway, so okay. The retired army. Okay, so he came on. The retired army sergeant said that on the pie chart listing of all ethnicities, African American, German, etc., there's a wedge called other, which means unknown, unidentifiable. Mine has no wedge of unidentified. Maybe it's because I'm just not a, an illegal alien from another planet, but. I don't know, but the thing is, how the hell do you assume that's, that's just a, it's like a, they used to have the grab bags, it's like a bunch of different shit in it, so if you wanted to buy something, you can get mixed up. I remember like one time the geology students or whatever, when I was at university, they said, hey, look, we're selling some shit from geology, a bunch of rocks, and I'm like, well, I'd like some rocks, and I'm like, well, if you don't want to spend money on a big rock, we got a bunch of rocks in a bag, and it's a grab bag, and it's like, oh, a grab bag. That sounds pretty cool. Like, I mean, I don't mind a grab bag, So I got a grab bag. So anyway, that's pretty much where I come from that. So, God, that is something. I don't know. I don't know. I don't know what the hell. That is the weirdest damn thing in the world. So you get the unknown, and so he basically assumes the unknown must mean that you're alien. All right, whatever. Yeah, I guess so. I mean, must be. Makes sense to me. Buchanan's not the first person to warn of these so-called human-alien hybrids. Well, yeah, they made a fucking movie about it. So, what did they live or something, or It Lives, or yeah, that it's a good movie. Yeah. Anyway, in a controversial study this past fall, geneticist Dr. Max Rimpel asserted that aliens might have abducted us and inserted genes into human DNA, with the fallout affecting potentially millions of people. Although he said that the intergalactic DNA infusion is not necessarily a bad thing, we need to consider how much alien hybridization is healthy for the planet and which alien races we might give priority to. Didn't so basically, like, if you put Trumpisms in it, about, and that was like 10 years ago, he said he didn't want people that were, shit country people, I guess. That's what he said. So now I know he was talking about people from shit planets, like shit illegal alien from shit planets. I don't know what constitutes a good alien planet or a bad alien planet, but Trump seems to know. And yeah, so there you go. So I mean, I guess he was right, I was wrong. So I don't know what to tell you on that one. Ah, God. So yeah, so ICE has basically become, well, actually ICE should get involved in this and hunt down all the illegal aliens from all these other planets because they're coming and having sex with our women And they're putting these signs up that say obey and all this other shit, and we can't see them unless we wear these sunglasses. At least that's what that documentary told me. I mean, it's a very, very important documentary. All right. Well, there you go. So now you know, and you can't unknow because we've already told you, unless you were paying attention. Lord, that's a good one. I didn't know. I didn't think I was gonna spend that much time on that one, but yeah, that one was really good. In a bad way. It's like watching a B. It's like watching The Room. It's very good because it sucks so bad. Anyway, all right. Have you ever been on a plane or a bus or a train or a boat or you're in a car, I guess? Anyway, passenger disgusted by seamate's gross act on packed flight. I hate people. Oh, seatmate. I thought it said seamate. So I thought this was from a boat. I guess it's not from a boat. It's from a plane. All right. So it was the petty crime of the century. A passenger had been slammed online for engaging in an invasive, unhygienic act while in the sky. The lady next to me on the flight started picking at dead skin on her bare feet. The seatmate ranted about it in an in-flight infraction, and Reddit posted nearly 300 comments. And an accompanying photo showed the woman resting her bare feet, her barefoot on her knee, and using her hands to peel away as if it was a futsal. Huh. Yeah, my thing goes back to that. Well, it looks like it's a seat in front of her. Maybe this woman didn't know you were like spying on her. I don't know. But I mean, my thing is, look, they don't make you take your shoes. They said they don't make you take your shoes off at airports anymore. I don't know. I haven't seen, since this occurred or whatever. So there's no real reason to wear flip-flops or shit like that. So just put your own goddamn shoes on. Don't take them motherfuckers off until you land. I don't care how long your fucking flight is. I don't care how long your day's been. Your poor planning is not something that bothers me, that should impel or bother me or impair me. Some people genuinely need to be banned from flying for life. Well, they have that. It's called the no-fly list. I mean, at least in the US. Said one while denouncing the offender's in-flight exfoliation session. Yeah, I don't know. Like, it looks like she's. Maybe it's next to her. Is that her thigh or who's. I don't know. Yeah, she's really going to town on that foot. Why do people think bathroom stuff is okay in a non-bathroom setting? Said another. While a third wrote, "I hate people." There is a kind of modicum correlation of what you do in society and what you do at your home. Like the idea is, okay, they're the two mode idea, and we talked about this before. Okay, first mode, if you're only a one mode person, you're a good person. So like wherever you go, you do the same thing, and so, but if you're two-mode people, you're kind of an asshole. So, like at your house, you go over there and you do one thing, and you get your dishes, you clean them, you leave them, whatever, you put them up in the sink, you do all the stuff. But when you get to work, you're like, fuck that, I'll just leave my dishes here, whatever, I'll do it later. And other people have to deal with that, and it's like, why can't you do the same? Whatever you do at your house, you should do at work. It's not like or if you use the restroom in your house, go out there and then just be clean and tidy and do everything else in your house, then why can't you do that in public? Why do you have to be disgusting and do disgusting things or whatever in public? And so why do people feel the need for that? That's a two-mode person. They do something different in public than they do in their own house. This one here, I don't know. They may be doing this in their own house. They're just a disgusting motherfucker. And, I mean, it almost makes you want to say, hey, look, man, can you not do that next to me? I remember when there used to be smoking on flights, and what I can't remember. I know that there was flights I was on that were all that didn't matter where you sat and smoke. But I do remember my last flights that were they were having people in the back smoke. And one time I was next to this guy from France. And he's getting all pissed off that, people were smoking like two rows behind him. And he said, "I don't know about you. I don't know if you smoke or whatever." And I'm like, I'm fine with it. And he's all pissed off. And, excuse me. He wanted to get the captain from the plane to come back there and tell these guys, "Hey, look, just smoke it down back there." I guess I don't know what the fuck they're supposed to do. They're in the smoking section, so. But at the time, I thought this guy was very perturbed by this, and I thought that's probably the worst thing that can happen on a plane. And since then, the internet came out, and I realized that there's a lot worse things that can happen on a plane. Not only that, September 11th happened too, and that made me really think there's a lot of bad things that can happen on a plane. But I mean, like, what regular people, what people consider normal behavior on a plane is very, very bad. Okay, others suggested ways to stop the woman's mile-high grooming routine. I called the flight attendant and gestured towards her foot picker, suggested one armchair travel expert. You know what I would do? I mean, like, really, like, I would push the flight attendant button and wait for her to come there. And if the woman's still picking her foot, I'm like, "Hey, I mean, not to be a dick, but I mean, this woman's over here picking her foot. I mean, is that kind of like, allowed on the plane?" So, like, and I mean, or the other one is like, mainly she's probably gonna put her foot away when the flight attendant comes because she doesn't want anybody to know what the fuck she's doing, even though everybody knows what the fuck she's doing. So if I would have been like, "Hey, Miss Flight Attendant or Mr. Flight Attendant or whatever the fuck you are, can we pick our feet on the plane? Take my sock off, just start going to town because I got some skin on my foot. Because like, just can I do some kind of disgusting behavior like that, like right in front of everybody, or is that frowned upon?" And then just say that, It'd be an uncomfortable ride back, but at least the other person may be embarrassed enough to stop doing it. But all flights are uncomfortable if you really think about them. Anyway, another one advised them to take safety brochure and start fanning that shit back at the. Well, nobody said that was like flying at the other person. It just said she was picking it up. I don't know what the hell she's doing. All right, going back to the chat room. I didn't really check this one out. He is old Trump, and he gets confused about other countries he can't pronounce and planets. Yeah, he get confused about the planets he can't pronounce. And yes, make me take off my fucking shoes. Still, I think inter-country flights maybe not. When people say not to be a dick, it's a cue they're going to be a dick. Yeah, this is true. Like that's kind of like no offense, but let me be offensive. Yeah, this is the thing that, I don't know. Like, I'm almost to the point where I'm like, "Hey, look, just leave your shoes on the whole time, whether it's like, a 3 hour flight or a 22 hour flight. Try to just go without it because, like, I just don't want to give anybody the window because the one guy that's going to take that window is just going to go and make it, a living hell for everybody around him for the next 7 hours, at least that flight. That's if they don't start way at the beginning." I do like the one where like they had I don't know how people don't know this shit. I mean, like we make fun of this. This is one thing I used to say about like why España like had more people that were kind of like characters of themselves. In the United States, we've tried to like eliminate accents. We've tried to basically be more homogeneous in our actions and our thoughts or talk or whatever and how we act. And mainly it's because of comedians, because comedians have made fun of how we do things enough so that we're basically like, "Oh, I don't want to do that." So, like in the movie Planes, Trains, and Automobiles, you have John Candy's character where he takes his shoes off, he takes his socks off, he's like, "Oh, everything else," and he's hitting his sock against his foot right next to Dale and everything, Steve Martin's character. And the point is that those kind of things, that those visuals have made people think, "Oh man, that's what I do stuff kind of like that. Maybe I shouldn't do that." And because it's embarrassing. And that's like we've kind of like especially like with behaviors. Like, I mean, there's been enough comedic value out there that has basically said, "Hey, look, people do this all the time," and they've been almost eliminated. They really I've noticed that a lot over the years. Like, comedians used to make fun of actual behavior. And people stopped doing that behavior because they kept hearing comedians make fun of it. And but in the funny, like, you still got people that they'll do the stuff, and I'm like, man, I mean, they just not like the disgusting things. I'm just talking about either being very loud about stuff or are trying to, like, act like they're going to solve the problems of the world by getting into your business to help you out with your problem, or just basically pointing out your problems to you. So, I mean, they're just, too involved in other people's lives rather than just going about their own. And I think we've got to a point where we're in this country where people just go about their own lives because they don't want to be called out on it because it's embarrassing, but they've been embarrassed by comedians over the years. I mean, that's really what it seems like. That seems like how we actually got this kind of behavior difference. So, but other countries, sometimes that's not the case. But this one woman here, I mean, somebody just needs to go in. If you want to, whatever. I mean, if you got like a point, like, I mean, somebody in the chat room is actually saying if they want to call in, but let me, I'm about to finish this story. That was the alien one, but I mean, let me see. I'll see if it works, but the wild card line is always open. As long as we're on the air and my show's on and nobody else is doing it, because that's the way it's gonna be. So, some other people said some stuff that are on here. I don't know why I'm coughing tonight. Weird. Where the hell did it go to? All right, I'd call the flight attendant. Unfortunately, air travel can be a nightmare at 30,000 feet of late. And another one here is that during a recent podiatric infraction, a first-class passenger used their seatmate's armrest as a footrest during an American Airlines flight. That's bullshit. All right, like nobody wants your feet or anything. I hate when I drive down the road and I see somebody that put their feet on the dashboard of a car or out the window. I'm like, man, I don't know. That pisses me off, and I'm not even in the car. So nobody wants to be around your feet. They just don't. And I'm not that. I mean, you could even have clean feet, but it's kind of like this. It's like I used to say. You can go to the bathroom, you can take a shower, right? And then immediately go out and take a and pee. And then you're like, hey, look, well, I peed, and you didn't wash your hands. Well, the thing is your wang is clean because you just washed it, and so are your hands. But the idea is and you didn't pee on your hands, so what is the big infraction here? But the thing is if other people notice it, that's the big infraction. All right. Well, maybe if you do it on your own, you'd be fine. I don't know. But like, I really think that maybe like you should just do the at least the water overhand thing or something. But I'm just saying, like, if you're at a place where somebody sees you like that, say it's a significant other or a romantic engagement for the night, they're probably going to think bad about you, even though you have a pretty good damn excuse. I just took a shower. My penis is clean. I cleaned it in the shower. My hands are clean because I use my hands to clean my penis and the rest of my body. And I peed and I didn't pee on my hands. So why am I washing my hands? But it's a good argument. I'm just saying, like a lot of times, even when you have a good argument, it's probably best not to interact or do what you think you should do. And this one here is definitely not a good argument. I mean, I had like the sunburn because I was at Memorial Day and I had sunburn and I was peeling today and I don't go and peel off the skin off me or what. I feel bad enough when like I scratch my head and like pieces of skin fly off and you're like, damn it, but it's unavoidable. It's unavoidable because you're gonna have to scratch your head after a while. You got a fucking sunburn on there. It hurts. I mean, mine doesn't really hurt that bad, but and eventually you get to a point when anytime you got a sunburn. And I know a lot more people are staying inside and doing the whatever, but I didn't. Okay. But the thing is that shit goes everywhere. I mean, it's very hard to actually, and you've got to control for it, even though it's uncontrollable. But this is something, very, very controllable. First time experiencing the feet. Oh, this was after the American Airlines. Well, the first time experiencing the feet in my face in 5 years, said a victim while detailing their plight on the Reddit. That the poster knocked her trotters off the armrest, only for the victim to prop them up again. I would pull out my fucking lighter and just light their fucking feet on fire. Be like, oh shit, I was trying to smoke. And it's like, oh, we can't smoke on here? Okay. I didn't know your fucking foot was there. Maybe your fucking foot wasn't there. I don't know. That one I would definitely call out. I would just be like, look, dude, I mean, this is bullshit. So, Yes. Oh yeah, National Burger Day was here. I didn't. That was actually today. There were supposed to be some deals on stuff that me and Mr. Rain went out. We had the Poitrel Municipal Utility District meeting today, and so we went out. And we didn't get burgers. We got fish sandwiches. So there are, if you're still out there and you're still looking for deals, you can go find some burger deals. Arby is giving customers a different way to celebrate and buy one, get one free. So starting Thursday, May 28th through Sunday, May 31st, you can still do this. At Arby's, fans can get a buy one, get one deal from sandwich favorites such as the classic roast beef, beef and cheddar, crispy chicken sandwich. And they offered redeemed Arby's app. I think I used to like get like Arby's, like my first wife like worked at Arby's for a bit, and we used to get like five roast beefs or whatever, or the cheese and whatever the fuck it was. We'd get that, and then let me see what we got here. I think we have a caller. All right.
1: To accept, press one.
0: All right, we're
1: To
0: gonna
1: join the
0: not
1: queue, press
0: accept.
1: two.
0: All right. Hello, caller. You're on the air.
1: Yeah. You know, they closed the Arby's closest to our place. They're going to be to go to Benbrook or I think Burleson or Arby's.
0: Or Hardee's.
1: ARBYS, spell fiber backwards, which is actually the name of the company for some
0: Huh.
1: reason.
0: Wow. Well, yeah. This is weird. I don't know. The beef and cheddar, I remember we used to get those a lot. The chicken, crispy chicken sandwich, I don't remember. I used to get the chicken cordon bleu, but that was like the most expensive thing that they had. We used to get like, I mean, like it wasn't like the most expensive thing they had. And I just remember it was like $5 for it. Whereas you could get five, chicken, beef and cheddars for $5. You know what I'm saying? That was back then.
1: Yeah,
0: So that's why we'd get a lot.
1: they used to have these special like 10 roast beef sandwiches for $10.
0: Yeah. And they were always a bulk company. Like they would tell you, hey, look, do this and do that, and you get this and that. So, yeah, I don't know. Like,
1: Things because you were talking about things, and it's like you said, you just take your lighter and like basically burn their feet. You can't do that on an airplane because you can't take a lighter on the airplane.
0: oh, you can't. Well,
1: Actually, you haven't been able to for years. Yeah.
0: that
1: And for
0: sucks.
1: international flights, they still make you take off your shoes.
0: Well, like the only other trick I got up my sleeve, I guess, in that regard is, you know how like they give
1: Well,
0: you
1: some of
0: like,
1: them do.
0: do what now?
1: Well, some of them do. Like, I didn't have to take off my shoes to come to America, but when I left America, I had to take off my shoes.
0: Well, this one here, like with the woman picking the skin off of her feet, I would have said, hey, look, I mean, kind of we're on a plane, public place, whatever. Or I would have done like the thing I said with,
1: No, I would have done your dick move. I would have done the dick move you suggested. Just call the attendant.
0: the flight attendant and just say if we can do this disgusting behavior on the plane. Yes, I mean,
1: Yeah.
0: but that's one thing. The other one is that the foot one, this one I saw this one, and basically the guy's sitting behind and they put their feet between the two chairs on the footrest, which I don't know how he got in there. But anyway, the point is not the footrest, the armrest, which is already bad enough because this is, well, at least it's first class, so they probably had more space. But the armrest, I always end up losing my armrest space. And I always hate when somebody tries to take up both armrests because you get one armrest, really. I mean, if you're on the by the window, you get that left one, and everybody else gets to use it. And there may be a time where you actually get both, but you should try to always think you get one. That's it. You get one because you're sharing and you don't want to touch the other person. The other side of this is, so he put his foot on the armrest. What you could do is like, like they give you like, ice or water or something like that.
1: Yeah.
0: You could just like get the ice and then it's like, oh crap. Like, well, not even say anything. Just like, drop a little bit of the ice on the guy's foot every once in a while. Like the water from the ice, the cold water. And eventually he should get the fucking hint. I mean, he probably will bitch at you, though. I mean, that's the funniest, stupid thing. Like, hey, why are you getting water on my feet? And it's like, well, hey, look, I'm just doing my regular shit. Why's your fucking foot up here? I mean, you sit on this row? You know, and it's like, I mean, at least that would be something. I mean, because I'd keep doing it until the motherfucker stopped doing it, you know?
1: Now, you use the example of, like, people that put their feet out the windows in cars. And I said, and I left a message that, well, what if they had really stinky feet and the driver was the one that requested they come out the window?
0: That's possible, but that's why you should just, like, leave your shoes on in place, you know, and just not do anything. But,
1: yeah,
0: that's the thing. I always
1: because
0: think
1: that. You didn't have shoes to begin with.
0: Yes, I mean, like, I have very, very, very, very long days of very, very long days of travel. And I really, like, I never really, I mean, I guess, like, you know, like, that there's a time at the end of the day you're kind of like, oh, I'm glad I got my shoes off, but I don't really think about it that much. I think some people gear themselves to think that their feet are going to hurt, so they immediately take their shoes off when they're resting. And so they do it, it's kind of like people that eat breakfast every day. They wake up to eat breakfast, even if they're not hungry. They just, it's a response.
1: Well, a lot of diabetics and so forth take off their shoes immediately because their feet get swollen, and so it does hurt.
0: Well, there you go. But, I mean, like, a lot of these, the people that I've seen that do this stuff, they didn't look like they had a diabetic foot. They just kind of looked pretty normal. They just looked like assholes. Yeah.
1: Yeah.
0: I mean, they did have asshole foot. Yeah. Well, that's up, and yeah, I haven't had experiences on the flight. I know that there's a lot of horrible horror stories on flights, but I don't really, I don't know. I don't know what to say. Well, I do appreciate the call.
1: I really haven't had a really bad experience as far as that kind of stuff is concerned on flights, mainly because the seat next to me is always somebody I know because I travel with somebody most of the time.
0: Yeah, generally, and like a lot of times the guys that I've been on planes with that I didn't know seemed pretty nice or just didn't say anything, and that's nice too. It's nice not to say anything. Like, I mean, me, like, I try to make zero noise and least movement possible. But I do know that I remember one guy that he said he does the same thing. He just tries not to make any movement, you know, the whole time. And then one time he, you know, like, only once he asked the guy to say, if he, next to him, hey, you know, I can get up, like, I got to go to the bathroom. And then he said the guy next to him just kind of rolled his eyes, like, oh, God, you know, like, man, you're so needy. And it's funny, like, how people can get mad about something like that, and it's like, dude, really? I mean, you know, like, I haven't bothered you the entire damn flight. One thing, like, going to the bathroom, that's fine. Now, if I was going to the bathroom 15 times in a 3-hour flight, yes, that would be very, very annoying. But one time, I mean, it's not like the end of the damn world. Now, that, I don't know. But I try to sit there the entire time.
1: I've been on a 20-hour flight, and I mean, 20-hour flight.
0: Yeah, somebody's going to have to get up after a while. And, you know, the benefit about being, the benefit about being the aisle, you don't have to bother anybody else, but yet you're going to be bothered by other people getting up. So, especially if you're, like, on a huge plane and there's, like, 7 seats in that middle aisle thing, and you're, somebody's going to get up. And, you know, it's one thing, like, I don't think the story, the one I told you about, that one about the guy getting up to pee, I think it was like a 3-hour flight, which is not a very long flight, but the, you know, the thing is that the guy got perturbed by it because he's like, hey, look, you know, I mean, really, I kind of just want to sit here and not do anything, but you got to kind of expect that something's going to happen. Somebody's going to get up, and that's not the worst thing in the world. The worst thing in the world is if you went into a flight and they forgot to clean up, or they didn't clean up good enough because somebody had took a shat in your seat. That's the worst thing I've heard on these flights. Like, you know.
1: Yeah, I remember we were, either you were talking about it or we read about it or something like that, about certain bodily functions just happening.
0: Yes.
1: Yeah, some of that can get really disturbing.
0: Yes, and the thing is that, like, the individuals that decide they're going to have surgery and immediately leave, Because they want to, do it cheap, and then they don't even want to stay in the country. They had
1: Yeah.
0: surgery. That too.
1: And they're bleeding. Yeah.
0: Yes. I mean, the thing is, if you're going to do something cheap, you gotta be dedicated. You at least gotta say, hey, I'm gonna spend some time there, or whatever. I know it's not the greatest thing in the world, but yeah. Well, that being said,
1: Yeah.
0: caller, you want me to blow you up?
1: No, but you're probably going to anyway.
0: All right, that sounds like a yes. All right, we blew the shit out of that caller. So, anyway, that was a good call. That was a good call. See, those are the type of quality calls we get here on the Unexplained Radio Network. I have no idea why I'm coughing. I have no idea why I'm coughing today. I mean, I either have the yawn monster, now I got the cough monster. I always have to take a drink, and I don't drink Monster, so that's the funny part. I drink Coca-Cola. So there's the places you can get like some good hamburger deals. Like, so Burger King had like if you have Royal Perks members, any hamburger with $3+ purchased Burger King restaurants nationwide. That was the only one that I saw that I looked at that is still going on for another few days. 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I guess they got a double Del cheeseburger. 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But yeah, I guess it's because nobody buys their hamburgers. 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Emmy Squared Pizza, in honor of National Hamburger Day, Emmy Squared Pizza debuting limited run chopped cheese available nationwide. 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Oh, well, okay. Well, that's pretty cool, man. Yeah, like, so Burger Day is something that's very, very important, live and well. Yeah, I would never have guessed it. And we do have some weird stories, and I just want to kind of get all these over here. There are some visual ones. There was this, you can go online and check this one out. I'm not going to spend much time because I don't have a lot of time on these. But there's a Wisconsin driver moves barriers and drives his pickup truck, into wet concrete. So you can look this up. This guy said, hey, look, man, this stuff's road closed. F that road closed, I can drive around it. And so he decided he was going to drive through, and he got stuck in concrete. So Wisconsin driver moved a road closed barrier and continued on their way, only to get their pickup truck stuck in freshly poured concrete. The Wisconsin Department of Transportation said on social media, there are certain things I think in life they should just take your driver's license away for good, because you're obviously a freaking idiot. Because this is, I mean, you gotta think how much damage this cost. I mean, you know, they have to restart over. This is very hard to actually do. It's not like you can just say, well, just straighten it out. This guy, they have videos from the scene. They should put this guy on there and say, this guy is a fucking idiot. All right? And that's our fucking idiot of the day. He goes out to that guy. You can look at this, too. Massachusetts police seek owner of giant creepy puppet. There's a creepy puppet out there. And it says Stoneham Police Department shared a photo of the massive Marinette with red hair, no eyes, and a clown costume. Police are trying to find the owner of this large creepy puppet and said, we're attempting to locate the owner of this puppet, but turned into the station. If this belongs to you, recognize it from your night. I guess they don't want the motherfucker there anymore. It's like, man, we want this thing gone. It's like human height. Yes, and somebody say, hey, look, I found this ugly-looking motherfucking puppet thing. Anyway, that being said, we got to our final story of the night. And our final story of the night is one that I think that everybody should enjoy. You know, a lot of times we think about boobs. And boobs are important. And it's not until you don't have boobs anymore that you realize how important they are. Well, for guys, I guess they're not important ever. But when women have to lose their boobs to mastectomy, this is a very horrible, horrible thing for them because they feel like they're losing part of their womanhood, this, that, and the other. It's a very, very horrible thing, all right? So a lot of times you don't know it until you don't got it, how bad it is to not have it. So we, you know, everybody say a prayer for the women that don't have it. But what if you have a uniboob? For some, dreaded uniboob isn't just a side effect of too tight sports bra or a fashion mishap that resolves once you get home. In rare cases, it's a real medical condition that can alter the natural shape of the chest, sometimes merging what are typically two distinct breasts into a single continuous mound. Here's everything you need to know about semistasia. Okay, I've seen a lot of women's boobs. I gotta say that. Online, in person, you know, they just randomly show it to you. Stuff like that. I've never seen this. I've seen very, very saggy boobs. I've seen very flat boobs. I've seen mashed potato boobs that feel like mashed potatoes. I've seen hard as rock fake boobs. Everything, but I haven't seen this. It's also known as bread loafing, okay? It's a condition where the breasts meet or fuse in the center of the chest, leaving little to no cleavage and creating the appearance of a uniboob. Huh. I wish they had some pictures of this, because I really want to see this now. What causes it? That depends on the type. Congenital semistasia is a rare and present from birth. It happens when a web of skin and fat and tissue naturally extends over the sternum, blurring the separation between the breasts. Doctors aren't entirely sure why it happens, but genetics are believed to play a role. I think they have alien genetics, like we were talking about earlier. That's probably what it is. There are also acquired or iatrogenic cases of a semistasia, which are also still rare but common in that congenital type. These typically show up as a complication after the breast augmentation or reconstructive surgery when implants drift towards the center of the chest and eventually touch or merge. We've talked about many times on this show and how other shows, how horrible fake breasts can be. And I've got my glasses bit by fake breast once, so they're very, very bad. Stay away, kids. These typically show up as complications after breast augmentation. Okay, we read that. That can happen for a few reasons. Implants get too large for the patient's frame, placement that's too close together, surgical misstep. Yeah, there's just, I mean, I don't think they've ever perfected any surgery. And I've got to say that. And anybody that's like looking for hope in surgery, I mean, you know, I always say there is what the doctor says can happen. And, you know, there's the worst case scenario. There's the best case. Oh, no, excuse me. There's what the doctor says will happen, and you believe that. And that's one way. If you believe that, that's one way. Then there's what you have now. And then there's what really will occur. And it's going to be somewhere in the middle of that. It's not going to be what this. Yeah, you're not going to just basically say, hey, I'm going to put some breast implants and they're going to look like some woman that has like double D titties. No. It's going to look like some woman that has fake breast implants that just happen to be double Ds. That's all. Or person, really. It doesn't really matter who. And you know, I mean, anybody can get, you know, these fake boobs. And they can put them anywhere, you know, if you really want to. I mean, you put them on your ass if you want. And they can happen for other plants are too large. It can also stem from over-dissection of the breast tissue and a properly created implant pocket, which allows implants to migrate inward. Women with a naturally low, narrow breastbone or condition like pectus vacuumum, whereas the sternum sinks inward, may be at a higher risk for acquired symmetastasia. And here's the tough part. It may not be obvious right away. Post-surgery swelling can temporarily hide the tissue in early stages of recovery. Oh, okay. They actually show some woman's tits with this condition. And this one looks natural. I don't think this one is a... Some plastic surgery with symmetastasia, like this woman, are born with it. Okay, so yeah, this is very natural. While others develop a complication after plastic surgery. Okay. This one here, I gotta say, like, this chick's boobs are pretty nice, actually. And it's almost kind of hard to tell what they're talking about. But yes, when you look down, you're like, they're like kind of more jointed in the middle. I mean, not completely, but they're not completely separate, you know? Like, whereas boobs, like, there's one over here, there's one over there. This one is, you know, like, it meets up in the middle. So it does kind of, it's not like there's a big circle there and, you know, one big uniboob. I get what they're saying. This chick here, I mean, actually, I would plow that chick. I would plow that chick. I'm not joking. Is symmetastasia dangerous? Not typically. Symmetastasia is often not considered life-threatening. It doesn't usually function organs like the heart or lungs, but it can still cause problems. For example, the skin in the center of the chest may rub together, leading to chafing, irritation, or discomfort. I think it would be hard for her to wear a tight bra that goes in the middle like that. She must have issues. But yes, you can see these boobs. You can go on there in New York Post and stuff. This is where the story comes from. It's uniboobs, a real medical condition. Who's likely to get it? And you can see this lady's tits. If you want to see tits. English TV personality Charlotte Crosby, who rose to fame on MTV's Geordie Shore. That was the Newcastle one. I remember that when I was in Europe. And celebrity Big Brother, UK Series 12, has spoken openly about her congenital condition in an interview at OK Magazine, which her mother also has. Makes me feel underconfident and causes wardrobe challenges, not including not being able to wear low-cut things with the V. Yeah, because you're not going to get the cleavage area. You just won't. But I would be more concerned about, like, bras. She's also described the trolling she's faced on social media of her chest. If the picture is me online, people say, what is wrong with her boobs, Crosby? So, they're deformed. They're stuck together. She's kind of chunky in this picture, but I guess there's another picture of her not as chunky. And I gotta tell you this, I mean, it looks like the weight probably made her have more boobs, and she probably got bigger thing there. Somebody actually wrote in the chat room, May 28th, that's tonight. Yes, May 28th is National Hamburger Day, but it's extending for some places up until the 31st. And going down on here, let's go down on this lady. Is Simvastatin treatable? Yes, but fixing it isn't always simple. The condition, yeah. So basically, you're kind of screwed. Shortly after surgery, a specifically designed compression bra that presses over the center can chest can sometimes help restore cleavage. Huh. Okay. So more often, though, surgery is needed, and sometimes more than once. Options vary depending on the case. I gotta say this. Now, there was another story here. Says I have to survive two botched boob jobs, and here's why I have no regrets. This woman, that's an idiot. But I do have to say this. I know that a lot of people will think, man, you know, my boobs are stuck together. They look kind of weird, but they're natural. All right, they're natural. And if it doesn't cause you any major pain, I gotta say, don't worry about it. And I gotta, you know, like we were talking about this the other day about like sometimes a woman be like their boobs a little bit bigger. I think this is another Blue Knight. It's a little bit bigger and one's a little bit smaller, or even a different cup size. Let me tell you this. Don't be self-conscious about it. Guys love seeing you naked. They're just happy you're naked. They're happy to have a naked woman around them. If that's what you're worried about, don't worry about it. If you're doing it for yourself, all right. You can, but remember, it's not going to be like if you see another woman that has her boobs apart and you're like, I want that, you're not going to get that. You're not going to get that. You're going to have surgery and you're going to have. What that woman has is one thing. What you have is another thing. You're gonna have something in the middle between there, and it's not gonna be. It may not be pretty, so you may just want to leave it alone. This, the British woman from the Geordie Shore thing. I think that breast began to. Okay, the Geordie Shore one. I think she, you know, maybe she can consider it, but she's lost some weight, so she looks pretty damn good. The woman at the top of the two, the boobs. I thought her tits looked amazing, but you know, that's me. I'm fine with it. And then there's one here that says breast began to merge after she underwent multiple cosmetic procedures. See, that's the thing. It's like, why would you don't risk it. If you don't have to risk it, don't risk it. So, like any surgery or potential complications when it comes to fixing synesthesia, these can include scarring, uneven breast shape or size, and in some cases a condition returning. But you know, they yeah, you get. They basically tell you to go find somebody that's really good. I don't really want to read so much into the people that had fake boobs and they got it. But I gotta say, this one here, the one at the top, where the boobs kind of like meet a little bit more. If it doesn't hurt that bad, then I would keep them. I would keep them like that. You know, I know that probably the reason why I took the picture of this was because she's gonna go under surgery and everything. But I'm pretty sure she probably doesn't even like the surgery. So, all right. Well, there you go. There's one another story, I guess so we could save this one for one time. So my breast grew uncontrollably due to a super rare condition. They got so big I needed a wheelchair. All right. Sorry about that, but yes, I had a laugh. Hopefully, it's been great. That's been fun. This is May 28th. This is Blue Nights. If you're hearing us another time, it's too late to call in, but you can still call in for I Have No Life coming up next. A new episode of I Have No Life is coming up next. And you can call on the wild card line. 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And as always, folks, I want you to take care. Go out there, get yourself a hamburger, figure out what you're going to do. You know, maybe you get a free one, maybe you don't. Find a good place like Arby's or whatever the deal is. And more than anything, show us your uniboot. 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
1: How y'all doing today? I'm ready and stoked to start the show. And like the last of my favorite wrestler, Rabbit, said, "Ooh, yeah, we're going to get to this today."
0: Okay, how have you been doing,
1: Fred? I'm doing great. Excited. A lot of things have been going on with WWE and a lot of other shows, and we got a lot of scoops, a lot of stuff to talk about today.
0: Yeah, some of the stuff happening, one of which is actually going to affect you and me. The ESPN deal with WWE was, and I guess I only found out about this at the beginning of the week, but basically, the pay-per-views are now going to be handled through ESPN. Now, what that means is, since this year began, pay-per-views for us have been available for us to watch for free with a Peacock subscription.
1: Yeah, yeah.
0: Which has been great.
1: Great, yeah. Wonderful, yeah. And
0: now it's going to be held by ESPN. Here's the sad news. I don't have a ESPN subscription, so I'm hoping that it's actually being broadcast on cable, but I don't know if that's going to be the case or not.
1: Yeah,
0: and I don't know if they're going to force me to pay or not.
1: That's true, because like I say, you know, like we get to see the shows for free and everything else, you know, because of, you know, the different platform.
0: Well, not only that, I can't see myself spending the kind of money that they want for the pay-per-views for two people at most to be watching.
1: Yeah, and then on top of that, that's a sports station, like footballs and other stuff. But I just don't understand why WWE wanted to go that route and they could have kept it just like it is, because it's, you know, cause
0: $5 billion.
1: $5 billion.
0: That's why.
1: Yeah, I know money would talk and get them to start thinking like, okay, I would jump on that because it makes sense. But then the fans, they have to look at, we all don't have that luxury to spend that kind of money.
0: Well, that's just it. I mean, if it's part of the cable, then it's really no skin off everybody's back. I can see the average person that is a wrestling fan already has cable anyway.
1: Yeah.
0: Because they've been watching it for years on cable.
1: Yeah, but, you know,

0: cable been going up and down with their prices.
1: That is true, which is probably part of the reason. Plus, I don't know what kind of deal they made with Netflix. There's the other factor. All pay-per-views everywhere else but here in the United States, you could watch them on Netflix the same way we've been watching Raw for free.
0: Yeah.
1: Now, here's the irony, and here's what I'm afraid might happen. AEW is also switching their pay-per-views to HBO Max. But with HBO Max, you have to pay an additional $40 to watch the match.
0: Oh.
1: That's the same as basically getting it through pay-per-view.
0: And I just want to know why Khan, the owner, don't want to go that route. And you know, I'm like, people don't even look at that show, that area. I don't think.
1: They do.
0: Yeah, but in a kind of way.
1: Since starting this show, I've been watching more AEW. Like, I know that. What is it? Ed? He's not called Edge anymore. He's called Paul Cope, or whatever his first name is, plus Cope, which is his last name. Mm-hmm. So it's now Cope and Christian. Mm-hmm. They're back together again. Mm-hmm. At least temporarily.
0: For right now, it's like the Hardy Boys. They go in and out. But whatever rap they trying to do with each show, they got to look at it. People sometimes going to look catch them shows, you know, real wrestling friends, you know, and then you got people who work all the time, don't have time to enjoy the luxury. And sometimes they'll download on their phones to look at them shows. No, they get them links.
1: Of which, when you look at it and you think about it, now, we all know that John Cena is retiring.
0: Yes.
1: And everybody's aware that, how should I put it? You can see the toll it has taken on his body in many respects. And so you got to respect almost every match he is in at this point. Yet, when you think about, let's just call him Edge and Christian. That's what I've been calling him for years.
0: Mm-hmm.
1: When you think about Edge and Christian, they are older than John Cena and have been doing this for a longer time.
0: Yeah, and then they're in good shape.
1: Same with Hardy Boys.
0: Yeah.
1: And, I mean, you can see on both Edge and Christian that they've aged as well. I mean, Edge, he's still got a great physique, but I mean, you can just tell he's an old man now.
0: Yeah. But with John Cena's problem is that he's been taking stuff to build his muscle up and stuff like that. It's like The Rock. The Rock lost a lot of weight when he did that movie, and when he made that movie. And where I've been looking at John Cena, I looked up on his chest. The veins, what he's been putting through his body, is going to soon later, when he retired, he's going to slim down because a lot of wrestlers did lost their physique and they failed to perform like they used to. And I see with John C. getting older, you know, he's doing good in Hollywood. I think he just wanted to enjoy his life and, you know, his work, you know, his hard work and everything. He can still come back just to talk but not fight.
1: Yeah.
0: And look at Big E. Big E is a wrestler, but he hurt himself. Now
1: he has a neck injury that has pretty much stopped him from getting into the ring.
0: Yeah.
1: Probably permanently. Well, maybe permanently. I mean, there was a time when Edge was supposed to be on out of the ring permanently, and yet he's back in it now.
0: Yeah. But see, Big E, his neck injury was real bad. It was real bad. I saw the match, and it looked like it's almost like something was popping out of his neck real bad. But, that's costing him not to wrestle no more. But they gave him a job. They figured he know how to speak and get to people who know him and everything. And I think that could be the same with John Cena. But I think John Cena just want to pull himself away from WWE to focus on his career and his marriage a little bit.
1: Yeah.
0: And I think that's better with Brock Lesnar coming back and F5 on him. I'm like,
1: yeah, we'll get into that later when we talk about SmackDown. Because
0: we're going too far.
1: Friday Night SmackDown was definitely worth the watch.
0: Mm-hmm.
1: As a matter of fact, let's go ahead and get into it. Friday Night SmackDown, all kinds of things happened. As a matter of fact, www.wrestlinginc.com had a huge thing of it, of which they had this list of things we hated and three things we loved about the episode, of which it was good. Started with Cena paying tribute to the fact that, and then didn't actually, I expected them to actually mention it and like literally while he was on the show, but he didn't. But the arena that they were at is the first time when John Cena first appeared on WWE was in Chicago in that same arena.
0: Yeah.
1: And so this was his last time there. So he wanted to make something of it.
0: Yeah.
1: Which I thought was kind of interesting.
0: Yeah, I think he did the right thing doing so because he felt like that was his storyline there. And to be who he is today. And I think it was, I know Chicago appreciated for him doing that. And they acknowledged him. And they will be missed there and everything else. And I think they gave him respect. Whether you like him or you do, he still had that respect there.
1: How should I put it? For the bulk of John Cena's career, he has both been loved and jeered almost equally at all times. Because even people that hated him just love saying Cena sucks for some reason.
0: Yeah, just like they did with Kurt Angle. When Kurt Angle and John Cena had that match, they were going both ways well, you know. And I see wrestlers do have their own way to showing the people they appreciate, the supporting them and everything else. I support John C. what he brought to the table with his way with the life and all that stuff. You know, he was tribute to a lot of a little bit of the black culture, a little bit. I can say that too.
1: Well, I mean, what I was basically getting at is the fact that of any wrestler that you can recall this, that, or even in today, how many of them had a cheer that, I mean, swear it's lasted for 20 years of his 23-year career in WWE.
0: Mm-hmm.
1: They said, let's go Cena, Cena sucks.
0: Yeah. Hey. Like I said, that's a long time, you know, and they did it for Kurt.
1: For almost 20 years.
0: Yeah. But that just showed John C. He appreciated that support and everything. He will be missed and when that time comes. But I just don't get it with Brock Lesnar. Man, they got a match coming up.
1: Yeah.
0: And that's
1: still the thing that's kind of irritating. Like I said, I'm not a fan of Brock Lesnar. And now I remember the story as to the controversy surrounding him. And I'll get more into that later.
0: Okay.
1: But we're talking about SmackDown specific.
0: Okay.
1: And during SmackDown, Sami Zayn came out while Cena was out there and announced that he's going to do the US Open Challenge, which was kind of an event that Cena originally did. I'm not sure if he's the very first one because I don't think he was.
0: No, he was.
1: No, I'm pretty sure that they used to pull that kind of stuff on WCW.
0: Yeah,
1: in AWA all the time where you would have most of the people's champions would turn around and do open challenge.
0: Yeah, but I know. But that was the first time I did see John Cena did that on the show.
1: Well, there's got to be a first time whenever a wrestler does something for the first time.
0: Yeah, but he gave, you know, that's why Zayn came out, because he did remember John Cena did it for him.
1: And
0: they did it there. So I figured that was a tribute to him, you know, as what he done for Chicago and what done for him. And then he gave him the same challenge. But in the end, the match was good. With John Cena was doing all these, everybody's moves. And
1: yeah,
0: everything.
1: That was what was unique, is lately John Cena has been doing other people's moves. Like, it started with Paul Logan at Clash in Paris, but he's actually getting a lot of acclaim or praise for it by some of the wrestling critics. Mm-hmm. They're loving it. Now, I have to admit, it is kind of funny, because you look at the moves and so forth. Everybody was kind of hoping he would do a Samoa Joe move in his match with Zayn, but that didn't happen.
0: But he was trying to do the RKO on him. He did AJ Styles, the Style Clash in Paris. He did that. He did the spear. He did another move.
1: He did a couple of Kurt Angle's moves, the Angle Slam.
0: The Angle Lock.
1: Yeah.
0: Yeah, so, you know, because I know Kurt Angle's getting old, and then he's had dementia a little bit. But the point is, the match never got a chance to finish.
1: Yeah, that's because of the interference of Brock Lesnar, which Brock Lesnar, I'll go ahead and basically, I mean, this article, I guess, explains it best, so I'll just go ahead and read off the article.
0: Okay.
1: And
0: I give you my, what I think of what it's saying.
1: Okay. The first thing that the writer, which was Samantha Chapin from Wrestling Inc., wrote was, for the first time since his unexpected return at SummerSlam, Brock Lesnar came to SmackDown to target John Cena. Cena was potentially moments away from winning the men's U.S. championship when Lesnar's annoying theme hit. He pulled the ref out of the ring to deliver F5s to Sami Zayn and Cena. Backstage, he found a camera to demand a match with the Never Seen 17 by literally saying, "Hey John, see you at WrestlePalooza, bitch." They just happened to have a graphic ready instantaneously to confirm the match is really happening. On the one hand, the less screen time Lesnar has, the better. On the other, the audacity of Lesnar to come back to TV to demand a PLE, that would be PLE, I guess promotional level event. I knew what it was yesterday. I forgot already. Match and get one without his opponent's response encapsulates him, referring to Lesnar. Just in case you forgot, Lesnar is named in a civil lawsuit against WWE and his former boss, Vince McMahon, by a former employee. The things he is accused of are gross, so much so that WWE would have rather paid him to sit at home instead of putting him on TV. The lawsuit is still being litigated, so nothing has been determined one way or the other. That means WWE decided the time is right for Lesnar to come back because they want him there. Cena quickly dispelled the notion that he was the one to request a match against Lesnar, no matter what Paul Levesque said. I also hate that this match is being used solely to counterbook the competition, which it is. If they really didn't care, they would have saved this match for the next biggest PLE, which would have been Survivor Series. Using Lesnar to lure fans away from potentially watching another company is not going to work for most of those fans. They are not moved by watching a winded Lesnar deliver F5s to a retiring Cena repeatedly. They've seen it. It reeks of desperation. It does, as does bringing back AJ Lee for her first match in over a decade on the same show. Lesnar has already been advertised for next week's SmackDown. If lucky, Lesnar won't be around much after WrestlePalooza. Until then, I will hate any time Lesnar is used on screen. Me, I happen to agree. Now, considering that she hinted, do you now realize what Lesnar is kind of being accused of? And do you happen to know what the context is?
0: I really don't know what is the context is. I know he had a lot of,
1: it's the same thing that Vince McMahon is fired or can no longer work with WWE now. It's the same thing. You see, Vince McMahon kind of told an employee who happens to be a pretty looking female employee. He basically insinuated that she needs to sleep with Brock Lesnar in order to keep him happy.
0: That is so low for an owner to do that. And one thing, Brock Lesnar is married to Sabre, in case they got divorced or something. I ain't heard no rumor about that.
1: I didn't see him on the picture of married couples in WWE, but hey, that's partially because he wasn't in WWE.
0: But by the bottom line is for him to go that length of that.
1: And that's why Vince McMahon is no longer at WWE, but this stuff is still in litigation.
0: Yeah, because it's like I say, we got a lot.
1: And that's why I don't necessarily want to see Brock Lesnar in wrestling either.
0: Yeah, I agree with you saying. I really definitely agree, because for a man, for an owner to get a man to do a
1: not
0: woman,
1: a man.
0: Not a man. I'm sorry. Let me repeat that. Owner of WWE to get the chairman of the board to get Brock Lesnar, a female, to sleep with him. That's really wrong for him to do so, because if you don't respect the company, or you don't respect the people or the women who work there who make the shows better, then if for a man, it's you trash. And I was a wrestler. I wouldn't do it. I was a good wrestler. I wouldn't go that level on that, because in a kind of way, that's against a man or a woman's point of view.
1: And what do you think about Lesnar, who lets this happen, or actually asking for it?
0: I'm thinking he's being what's the word I'm trying to say? Like the K-Man used to do, like, I'll go give me a woman and drag her to the K. Now, you're not an Anathar. You're not a monkey. And for him to let that to go like that, he really, in my book, I give him credit as a wrestler.
1: I don't give him credit as a wrestler or anything else. I thought he sucked as a wrestler. I thought he sucks as a human being.
0: Yeah, I say he sucks as a human being, but a wrestler,
1: an F5. Other than that, he's just a big, bulky brute.
0: Nah, I saw him one time. He got on the top rope. He messed himself up. He did a suicide splash. Almost knocked his head out. But I laughed about it, I was right last. I get some help. I get some really proper help. about himself. And to for me, I'm not gonna judge him about other things, but
1: Caveman stealing.
0: But
1: in the chat room, we have someone saying, "Good insight, Freddie, on the caveman stealing cave ladies."
0: Yeah. So I was thinking, for owner, yeah, both of them are scumbags.
1: Scumbag.
0: And because I wouldn't go that low. And I hope the Vince McMahon don't come back. And I hope this will be Brock Lesnar's last match. I hope John Cena do, when he retired, do go ahead and beat the brakes out of him, because he did bust John Cena's mouth one time and he came back the other time. So I was John Cena, I give him the same treatment. I don't care. I break a table or stairway or being with a cane. Then he had a street fight. That's what I would do. And John Cena would need to make sure Brock Lesnar remember him. I'm 7-time world champion and I just beat your ass.
1: For real. I don't know.
0: Nah, I would do it. I would do it. I was him. He speared Zayn Zayn. I think he can do it. I think John Cena can do it, beat Brock Lesnar. I think he can do it. Because I don't like a man who try to force himself on a woman. And
1: can't really say that he forced himself on a woman.
0: But get an owner to go find him some sets, that's stupid.
1: Yeah. I mean, that's neither the professional position of either.
0: To make me happy, I'd be happy just getting a paycheck.
1: Yeah, he's got a huge paycheck.
0: Yeah, and he can get any woman, but you get the Vince McMahon, the pervert, and who hang with, I'm not going to say the person we want to say in this country, but he used to hang with him too. So, but I'm not bringing up his name either, because that's a long list with him and Vince McMahon. So, but you know, the rich people.
1: Anyhow, the next thing that happened on SmackDown was, and I actually like both the tag team and the interactions between Charlotte Flair and Alexa Bliss.
0: Okay.
1: They don't really go together. They're very different, but at the same time, I like
0: the chemistry and how they just, when they get in the ring, they get...
1: They're entertaining.
0: Yeah.
1: Very entertaining. Mm-hmm. I really do hope that Charlotte Flair's knee gets a lot better and back to 100%.
0: Yeah, but you got to look at it. She's getting up there. She's getting up to age.
1: Yeah. And I remember I was watching, you haven't been watching the Netflix special, what is it, Unruled or whatever? But
0: that was Stephanie like, Man?
1: Huh?
0: That was
1: no, Husher. No, it's a Netflix thing. It's basically them pulling the curtain and this and that. And there's real interviews with the wrestlers and how they go about the storylines and setting up and practicing for the matches and this and that.
0: Okay, I got
1: But it was like CM Punk was talking about the time he shat himself in a wrestling match. And Charlotte Flair was like there practicing moves with somebody. And so CM Punk turns around, looks at Charlotte, says, "Hey, you ever shat yourself?" "No." But after they start talking, she says she did admit that, yeah, she pissed herself a few times.
0: Oh, man.
1: And I mean, just to go to how common that is, God, what's her name? Green. She changes her outfits a lot. Chelsea Green.
0: Yeah,
1: Chelsea Green. She was practicing a move that they wanted to make her do for this next match. And while she was practicing it, she admitted that she peed herself on the way.
0: Oh, man. That can get to you.
1: Yeah. Makes you really wonder what kind of stuff they're wearing to, like, hold all that in and, like, get away.
0: Yeah. like I say, you hear a lot of stuff, what they doing. Thing.
1: One of the most hated things, or I guess least entertaining, was the Damian Priest Aleister Black match. Yeah. Of which, yeah, I hardly even paid attention to it myself.
0: I did pay attention to that match. I think that match was okay in ways one, but they both martial artists. They studied martial arts a lot with their wrestling moves. That's what I like about it, you know, because some people don't do stuff like them kind of moves in wrestling, except Rob Van Dam, but I like Rob Van Dam too. But that match, it was too fast. It was too fast and too quick. And for Aleister Black to get the lowdown on Priest when he gave him the Black Mask kick, I was like he almost took his whole head out, because when he was on the ground, he looked like he was in the daze. But it looked like he was in the daze because somebody jumped him. But I think that match was a good match. You know, I'm gonna say this Russo and Sheamus match.
1: Rusev and Sheamus. Yeah.
0: And they're going to still go at it. And I think Aleister Black and Priest going to go the same way like them.
1: Granted, you didn't see the AEW thing, but I wish that they would do more like what they did for the AEW. I think it was FTR against Christian Edge and Christian. It ended up just being chaos, and they brought in security and three or four different referees into the ring and trying to pull everybody apart. Mm-hmm. That's the kind of stuff that I would kind of like to see when it comes to Rusev and Sheamus matches and so forth.
0: Yeah.
1: It brings, I guess, a little bit more realism and idea that safety concerns are definitely involved.
0: Yeah.
1: Which I wasn't really seeing, one of the weird things is that in Clash in Paris, that thing on the barrels, that was pretty kind of exciting.
0: Yeah.
1: The next thing, next thing is, I don't know, maybe I should have you speak, because I'm a huge CM Punk fan, so I would probably be very,
0: Let's go with your
1: AJ opinion. Lee's return. Sure. AJ Lee's return comes across as CM Punk getting in the ring, crawling out Seth Rollins, of which Seth Rollins is staying far away in his little box, defended by the crowd.
0: Yeah.
1: And CM Punk's in the ring, calling him out. And, of course, Becky Lynch is in there.
0: Yeah.
1: Becky Lynch starts slapping CM Punk. CM Punk's not doing anything about it.
0: Yeah, he did. That was her second time. That's her second time doing it.
1: He did announce that I'm giving you a chance beforehand.
0: Yeah.
1: And then lo and behold, she doesn't stop. She just continues to smack.
0: Yeah, he pulling her head on his chest. Like the last time she slapped, she said, "Ooh, I gotta get my I gotta wash my hand. I gotta wash my body with bleach because you smell like balls. Balls on my hand."
1: Well, she did that in last week's episode. Yeah. Because
0: during
1: Clash in Paris. Okay, for those that weren't there to watch it, during Clash for Paris, just when CM Punk is about to win everything and GTS, Seth Rollins, you see a hand reach up between CM Punk's legs and basically nail him in the nuts.
0: Yeah.
1: And it turns out that it's Becky Lynch's
0: hand. Yeah. And
1: she's commenting that she had to wash herself with bleach because you could tell the ball sweat.
0: Yeah. Yeah. I think she said that on Raw, you know, and then she was slapping them like, boy. I say, you can't be sitting up there slapping. You can slap me one, but a whole bunch of slaps, just like, just going at it. And yeah. I'm like, the hell's wrong? I said, and then when she did it on SmackDown, she did it hard this time. And, you know, and he said, I don't hit no, and when CM Punk said, I ain't hit no one, but I got somebody to do, that's when they play her music. And she came out. She ain't getting nobody no fire. She was just doing her little skipping along. And I'm like, okay, she's going to get her ass whooped.
1: And for those that may not know, CM Punk's wife happens to be AJ Lee.
0: Mm-hmm.
1: Anyhow, so AJ Lee comes into the ring doing her little skippity-do thing that she's always done.
0: Yeah.
1: And she just kind of looks at Becky Lynch, who is immediately stopped messing with Punk now that she's kind of
0: pissed off, crazy. And
1: well, she's flanked on both sides. She has CM Punk on one side, and right across from that other side is AJ Lee.
0: Yeah.
1: AJ Lee immediately jumps into the ring and then jumps on Becky Lynch and just starts pounding away.
0: Yeah, just wearing her out. Like, she was trying to leave, and Step One was still up looking at the match, looking at his wife getting her butt toe up. And she grabbed her back, and then when she got a hold of her by her hair, she licked her hand and, bam, slapped her with the last slap.
1: That's true.
0: And she went out of the ring. So CM Punk was just up there laughing. He said, look at you now. My wife came in there and beat the brakes out of you.
1: And AJ Lee is smaller. AJ Lee has got to have like 6 inches, got to be 6 inches under Becky Lynch as far as tall-wise.
0: Yeah.
1: Length-wise.
0: Yeah.
1: But when you look at AJ Lee, I mean, you can see her six-pack right there. She is still very built.
0: Yeah, and then she's quick on her feet.
1: Oh, yeah.
0: So when she did all that, you know, Step One was trying to get over with the barricade, and he flipped and dropped his belt and everything to get his wife. And he said in the comment, I hate you both. I hate you both. And he
1: so picked, this is going to be like a husband and wife match. It's coming up.
0: So he picked her up and hooked her on the back. And he was like, I hate you both. You didn't have to do that. He did. I thought AJ Lee was going to go out to Step One, but she might get her chance, you know, in case they have a Miss Tab match with both husband
1: like
0: and
1: I
0: wife.
1: Like I said, husband and wife match is coming up.
0: Yeah.
1: You know,
0: because I want her to get Step One, get her hands on him.
1: That
0: too.
1: Might be a first. Because, I mean, I have seen other husband and wife, but I haven't seen a husband and wife go up against another husband and wife team.
0: Yeah, the only one did it, the husband and wife, was Triple H and Stephanie McMahon.
1: Well, I can think
0: Diamond
1: Dallas Page has wrestled with his wife, but I don't think it was against another husband and wife team.
0: Yeah, that's what I'm saying. Same thing with Triple H and Stephanie McMahon. Cause they did it with Kurt Angle and Ronda Rousey.
1: Ronda Rousey?
0: Yeah, the USC
1: I would have thought Stephanie McMahon would have been out of the ring by the time Ronda Rousey was in the ring.
0: But she put her in that arm bar, she started tapping. She was like she had her going. And Triple H didn't know it. Then she picked up Triple H and dropped him. In the ring. Yeah, she that strong. She picked Triple H, boom. And then Stephanie came in up to slap her. She took her hand. That's when The Rock told her to come out. That was when she was in sitting with everybody, all the people. And she came in the ring, and The Rock said, she could snap your arm. Triple H was talking noise, and she dropped in. Stephanie Man was trying to slap her. She took her, got on the armbar, started tapping. And that fight was a good one. That was at WrestleMania. I forgot which one. But then after that, she fought Triple H and, you know, with Kurt Angle, they had a fight together. But it was just like they weren't married. But Triple H and Stephanie McMahon were married. So they were against Kurt Angle and her. And that was a good fight. That was. Triple H got beat by a woman, too.
1: Well, what's he going to do? I mean,
0: but it made
1: him just trying to kick out might end up hurting him.
0: Yeah. But it was a good match. It was fun and entertaining. So now we're getting AJ Lee and see a Punk against Seth Rollins and Becky Lynch. That's going to be real crazy.
1: And it could be.
0: And I'm waiting for that match. I'm waiting for it. Because you could do that on the WWE 2K25 game, too.
1: Yeah. Plus, I have to admit, AJ Lee is, how should I put this, prettier. Well, yeah, prettier than Becky Lynch.
0: Yeah, because Becky Lynch, like, the years ain't caught up with, you know. And
1: they should be about the same age, Becky Lynch and AJ Lee.
0: Yeah, but you
1: but Becky. But AJ Lee just looks better than Becky Lynch.
0: Yeah, and they showed three pictures of her. I saw that on YouTube. They did show three pictures where she was when she left and before and after. I think right now, and they said she looked like she never got older. She said looked the same, and she's in good health and. They gave her a lot of praise of her. And then I'm thinking, looking at her now, she looked like she looked the same when she first wrestling back in, I think it was like 2014.
1: Oh, I disagree. I can actually see the age in AJ Lee, but I'm more accustomed to it. But at the same time, she does look a lot better. I mean, both. Physically, I guess, because she has a great body tone to her, But I do see the aging, but generally only little things in the face.
0: Mm-hmm.
1: Whereas Becky Lynch, you can see, plus, I mean, it hasn't been that long since she's had a kid.
0: Yeah.
1: And you got to take that into account, but even so, she's just not in the same shape. Whereas AJ has never had a kid.
0: Yeah.
1: Although everybody's saying that, and you were mentioning it before, the rumors that keep flying of
0: about Roseanne Perez.
1: Raquel Perez? Is it Raquel Perez?
0: I think so.
1: Raquel Perez. Yeah. But that's just kind of an in-room joke or something like that.
0: Yeah.
1: The next thing that we should probably get to is the fact that WrestlePalooza in and of itself. WrestlePalooza is literally was set up to try to drive AEW out of business.
0: Mm-hmm.
1: Because it literally decided to come on and do this at the same time as an AEW pay-per-view.
0: Yeah.
1: Now, in order to avoid that, AEW has since moved its time slot to where it'll actually be before WrestlePalooza. And they moved to HBO Max. So rather than just seeing it on regular pay-per-view, you can now watch it on HBO Max. But it's still an additional charge, which is kind of irritating. And it's going to prevent me from watching it. Like I said, WrestlePalooza might be the same thing. Because I don't know how ESPN is going to do it. If it's going to be on cable, I guess that's a good thing. But I kind of don't see that.
0: No. I mean,
1: if it's going to be on an ESPN streaming service, I'm not going to bother to get it.
0: Yeah.
1: Because, I mean, here's the thing. I didn't get Peacock because of WrestleMania. I literally got Peacock mainly to watch the Olympics.
0: Yeah.
1: Back in summer of 2025, or no, was it? No, last year, 2024, to watch the Summer Olympics in France. Then I kept it because Reba McEntire had a new show. They had these new TED episodes, plus they had Twisted Metal. So I kept it for that for a while. Now, most of those shows are off. They do have new episodes of Twisted Metal, which I've been watching. And then they came up with having the pay-per-views for WWE. Well, that's a hell of a good reason to keep it.
0: Yeah.
1: at the price, it's a great deal.
0: Mm-hmm.
1: But they're no longer going to have it, which is going to make me second guess, or maybe I should consider canceling my Peacock subscription. I'm not going to get an ESPN subscription because I'd literally only be watching it for the WWF.
0: Yeah.
1: I don't pay enough attention to the other sports to constitute spending money on a subscription.
0: Yeah. And I get that, you know, and I'm, you know, I don't got nothing against the show.
1: Look about it from your point of view. Are you going to pay for any of it?
0: No, because I don't look at sports that much. It said it'd be pluntness why they want WWE on there, because they think that's a sport. But it really is entertainment.
1: Now, here's my question to you. All things being equal, if you had to pay for a subscription service to see these pay-per-view events, would you pay for something like Peacock, where you do get the other shows available to you, and then you get the WWE pay-per-views?
0: Yeah, I will pay for that.
1: Okay. Now, let's look at it if we weren't living in the United States. Because if we were not living in the United States, everywhere else around the world,
0: mm-hmm.
1: all you have to do is pay for Netflix. You get the pay-per-views, you get Raw. I don't believe you get SmackDown, but you get pay-per-views plus Raw plus everything that Netflix has to offer.
0: Mm-hmm.
1: That's by far and away the best.
0: Best way to go.
1: Best money can buy deal.
0: Yeah, but them for Raw and...
1: Basically, I'd like to see wrestling turn away from the pay-per-views, period.
0: Yeah.
1: Because
0: they used to be on regular channels back in the day. You know, you can just click on and it's on. Like when I was growing up, here comes Raw. No, we just go to regular
1: channels. Yeah, but ever since WrestleMania, they've always had these pay-per-view bits.
0: Yeah.
1: And
0: they were always hooked up on regular cable.
1: No. Well, it's still an additional payment. Yeah. I've always avoided that.
0: Mm-hmm.
1: I mean, the only time I did is I recall I invited you here and we did actually get a pay-per-view event.
0: Mm-hmm.
1: And from that, I decided that, you know what, it's kind of fun, but at the same time, I don't know if it constitutes spending the money. Yeah. Not unless you have at least 4 or 5 people there watching with you.
0: Yeah. And that's going to be a problem with people. Like we just talking about, a lot of people going to be debating on that. Some are big sports fans. They go, oh, yeah, I'll go and look. Well, but then... When you had time to look at it and you look at sports and football games and stuff, you ain't going to have time to look around.
1: But I don't, I don't watch football. And you know what? The average, wrestling fan doesn't watch football either.
0: Yeah.
1: They may not pay attention to almost any sport other than just very generally.
0: Yeah. And that's what they're trying to do. They're trying to get people to go to look at sports and enjoy wrestling. But then...
1: No, I don't think that's what they're trying to do. I think that's what ESPN is trying to do.
0: Yeah.
1: I mean...
0: Yeah, that's
1: can't really fault WWE because that's a hell of a contract. $5 billion.
0: Yeah, that's true. But then they debate on the boost up ratings.
1: No, they're going to lose ratings.
0: Yeah, yeah. That's...
1: They're going to lose ratings. But, I mean, at $5 billion, that's literally giving him $500 million per pay-per-view show.
0: Yeah.
1: $500 million per show, you can't really argue with that.
0: Well, I wasn't talking about WWE. I was talking about the one that gave them the money. They want ratings to go. They want that.
1: ESPN.
0: Yeah. They want that.
1: ESPN's ratings will increase.
0: Yeah.
1: But I don't know how much. because influence it will have towards the rest of their shows.
0: Yeah, it's not going to happen. But then, but the point is, that's where they're trying to draw people to come in, enjoy sports and wrestling. But and that's the pants that somebody wanted to do that. But I just
1: think, you know what, it might actually help the bar and grills. Because if you go to a bar and grill, like when I go to Twin Peaks, Hooters, even if I go to Chili's, blah, blah, blah, they generally have TVs there. They generally are showing ESPN.
0: Yeah.
1: So maybe you might actually be able to go into a thing and watch
0: wrestling.
1: That might make it actually monetarily worth it.
0: Yeah.
1: And it would bring business people back into, because the restaurant industry is hurting right now, and that could be a way of dragging them back.
0: Yeah.
1: That's the only thing I can see.
0: Yeah. Yeah, you're right about that. Now, I think that's what everybody is trying to do. But how long is it going to last? That's the key factor.
1: I don't know, but they're going to turn away everybody that watches in their on their couches.
0: Yeah.
1: Anyhow, we are almost out of time.
0: Oh man, well we was getting close to where all the juicy stuff with WWE and Raw and SmackDown.
1: Oh, you did want to mention something about Roman Reigns?
0: Yes. The point I was saying about Roman Reigns' injuries. They're not assumed about how much damage. I did saw on YouTube, Triple H thinking he wanted to fire Braun Breaker for League of Four. No, he kept going spinning Roman Reigns and everything else. And that's the rumor I heard on YouTube. They was talking about Triple H going to fire
1: Braun Breaker?
0: Yeah, for interfering and all that stuff. But I doubt it. They might.
1: I kind of doubt it too.
0: Yeah, because it was just I saw it and I'm just thinking, like, okay, wrestlers get hurt all the time, you know, but the. Fire somebody for what they did, or maybe it was behind the camera. He might was saying something, and Triple H just didn't like it. We don't know yet. We'll see.
1: We don't know. Yeah,
0: but they say they ain't say much about Roman Reigns' return yet. So we hope he's in, you know, doing better, or getting better, or whatever. Of his situation. Because I think Roman Reigns need to come with a fashion, you know, like Steph Rollins doing. Okay.
1: On behalf of Red Hollywood and myself, Rain Locke, I want to wish you a good day, and we'll be back again next week with more live episodes of Chokeslam Review.
0: And we'll bring it to you loud and clear. Have a good day.

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1: How y'all doing today? We got a lot of topics to talk about today.
0: We do? I'm so glad of that, because I'm not sure what I got. But I do know a lot of things happened. We had a half-surprising episode of Raw, followed by a SmackDown episode that was, on top of that, a AAA episode that kind of integrated with that SmackDown episode. Why? Because you would be surprised how many stars of the WWE were on AAA. What was that last? That was, on top of that, a AAA episode that kind of integrated with that SmackDown episode. Why? Because you would be surprised how many stars of the WWE

0: talk about what was important and what's what.
1: What's what?
0: Well, I'm trying to say what caught your eye more and what didn't, you know, that like they had like different, like, well, the good, the bad, and the ugly.
1: Let's see. I'm trying to remember back to Raw and what happened on Raw. Of which, that's not where that happened. On Raw, AJ Lee came out and basically kind of finagled a mixed tag team with her husband CM Punk against Seth Rollins and Becky Lynch. Which, that was probably, I guess, the pinnacle of the show, and that'll be done, I guess, at WrestlePalooza.
0: Yeah.
1: Which, hopefully we'll be able to see. I still don't know. I really don't know.
0: Well, I think this will be her first match for coming back to WWE with her husband being there.
1: Yeah.
0: And Seth Rollins bringing his wife, because with Paul Heyman in the hospital, and they got a new name. They call themselves the New Fashion.
1: The Vision.
0: Vision, yeah. I don't know what to call it. It's not like how Triple H usually had the Evolution. You know, when it was him, Shawn Michaels, it wasn't Shawn Michaels. It was Ric Flair, Randy Orton, and Dave Rikishi was in the Fashion. But I think Seth Rollins is copping out of what Triple H did, and, you know, with Roman Reigns' bloodline broken up, you know. I think is they all coming with different fashions of people in the new era. That's what Seth Rollins calling it. Mm-hmm. And I think he brought his wife in because she kept her bill and beat one the Bella Twins, Nikki Bella, for her bill. And I think she kept going. The bulking CM Punk kept on slapping it, and he just said, "I don't hit no woman, but I got somebody who'll do it." And then his wife came back. But what I heard about AJ Lee, I heard three things she did sacrifice to coming back. One, she had to get on the strip diet. That was one. Second, she was not ready to have kids, for her return. And the third one, I'm basing,
1: they've been married a while, and
0: yeah,
1: there's been no, like, evidence that they even
0: had a kid,
1: are planning
0: a kid. Because she was focused on her career. I think she had an answer. She hurt herself before she left WWE, and then she had to work on it, and then she wrote a book, and she won a competence or something.
1: AJ Lee and CM Punk are both kind of more typical millennials, and they may choose not to have children at all.
0: Well,
1: so that's neither here nor there.
0: But everybody was excited to come back. Now they're trying to see, now she got a match with Seth Rollins and Becky Lynch. We just have to see, do she still got it in the ring, because she been out of wrestling for 10 years.
1: That is true. And that was like the major hit point of Raw. On SmackDown, however, there was a lot of, I guess you'd call them promos, but they were basically that, advertising the AAA that was coming on literally.

0: right after the show.
1: Mm-hmm.
0: Of that, there was also like a promo for Solo Sikoa. For it seems like he has his eyes set on Sami Zayn for some reason. I guess because he lost the title.
1: Yeah, and I think he's going to call himself the tribal chief of the new bloodline. And
0: I don't think so.
1: Well, he took away from Roman Reigns at the time, you know, where everybody fell apart, like the Usos and Roman Reigns, and then Zayn, he was with them too. The one who
0: I
1: got
0: think
1: the
0: nice joined the vision.
1: Nah, I don't think so. They beat him up too bad. And
0: when did they beat him up?
1: Well, at the time, Step Rollins told Zayn, you got to make a choice.
0: I didn't say Sami Zayn's. I think Solo Sikoa will join the division.
1: No, I don't think so. I don't think so. I ain't going to hold that against him. Maybe down the line a couple more years. But
0: of course, that would require Solo Sikoa to go to Raw.
1: Yeah. And they're not doing the trade-ins. No, now they're letting everybody between SmackDown and Raw and everybody going to different shows and like NXT, they coming there, they're getting moved up to the roster. The one I think is the best one came back was Addison Black. And what's not had a fight? I can't call
0: Aleister Black and something Priest.
1: Yeah. That was a good match.
0: Really? I thought it was a kind of a crappy match.
1: Nah, I think it was good because it was two guys. Breeze is the Miss Marshall and Aleister Black studied kickboxing and all that. And because he was with Jericho on that other show. And I think his contract ended because he had a faction over there, almost similar to the Wyatt family. He had a faction. And I'm trying to call her name. They call her Mommy. Her husband is over there. He was with Aleister Black in his faction. Bobby Murphy. Hey, I'm trashing people's names this bad this morning, so forgive me. But they married, and he's over the show, but he's supposed to come back too. And then you know we was talking about Jericho coming back too to WWE too.
0: Yeah, there's a lot of rumors about that. Still completely, I guess there's no firm information on. One way or the other.
1: When his contract, you know, when he's going to, you know, come back, you know, because he's been gone for a while.
0: He has. He hasn't been on AEW in quite a while at this point.
1: Yeah. So, okay, let's talk about the women wrestlers. I didn't get to see nothing about the championship and different other stuff.
0: Well, it kind of depends upon what championship you're referring to.
1: The women's championship.
0: That's the one. Okay, that's going to be decided also at WrestlePalooza. That's going to be Io Sky versus Stephanie Valkyrie.
1: Yeah.
0: And I have this weird feeling that Asuka.
1: It's going to
0: interfere.
1: Yeah, because her and Rick, I think
0: that would be a very interesting match to have Asuka up against Rhea Ripley because I think that's what it's pointing to, and Asuka's going to end up is going to do a heel turn, and at the same time, what's going to happen to her tag team partner, which is still kind of a face, but seems to be, I don't know.
1: Yeah, the Bookie Warriors against Nibella and also them. But tool site, the one topic I was a little more what is going on with LA Knight, I'm trying to say his name.
0: LA Knight?
1: Yeah, because he ain't got a match. You know, he been gunning for a championship for a while. And, you know, him and Jimmy Uso had a problem because he super kick. You know, he spear him. Talking about everything cool, because his brother came in there and stopped the that new faction.
0: Well, it was Jey Uso that speared LA Knight.
1: Yeah.
0: It wasn't Jimmy.
1: No, Jimmy came in at the help.
0: Jimmy was trying to, like, keep him cordial.
1: No. Yeah.
0: And then, but Jey Uso, and see, I don't know if it's like a heel turn or whatnot, but.
1: No, Roman Reigns was in his ear, and he talked about, you know, you can't trust. Now one of them, you don't need trust. All you can trust is yourself. So that's when his brother said, you turned the Roman Reigns. And he said, maybe, you know, because.
0: I don't know. I think that's kind of, how should I put it? I don't think Jey Uso turning heel is a great idea because he's just recently become a face. And
1: yeah, but you gotta look at WWE. They write down the script, and then, you know, wrestlers follow through the letter. You know, whatever they want WWE want them to do, they're gonna do it
0: for the most part.
1: Yeah, because I think with AEW let wrestlers dump, they let them do what they choose what they want to do. That's
0: no,
1: what
0: I don't agree. I think they both have basically the same prerogative, which
1: yeah,
0: is that the wrestler and their personality have a say as to whether or not to follow the script, whether or not to do the script or not.
1: Yeah.
0: But at the same time, the promotion, whether it be AEW, WWE, TNT, blah, blah, blah, have the final say as to whether or not they're going to put him in the ring or put him in the show at all.
1: Yeah, but I'm just saying, that's why they left. That's most of where everybody left. It's like Dean used to be with the Shield. That's why he left, because he left WWE because he was his character wasn't the way he wanted, you know, because he was turned like the, you know, like the Wyatt family, and that's why Dean Ambrose went to AEW because he had more, you know, he had more freedom to be what he wanted to do, and you know, he gained muscle weight, and you know, he had his own fashion. You know, and WWE want them. It's like Jeff Hardy, you know, before Matt Hardy left, and hear me out, Jeff, they brought up his past, his, you know, his alcohol and all that, you know, because he was messing with, I can't call that guy who played the guitar all the time, but he said Jeff Hardy was drunk and he ran the mold with the car. And I'm like, why are you putting this guy's, his past on TV when he have alcohol problem because he's been taking medicine and drinking. And then you made it to a script to a wrestler. Oh, he's back on the bottle. He's driving drunk and he ran L Knight over, but that's not how you handle people's problem. If that's the problem they have for real, do not turn it to a show of showing, okay, yeah, I know about Jeff Hardy's alcohol problem and his not showing up to shows and this and that.
0: Well, it's kind of hard to explain because you got to remember that a lot of the bringing realism and real life stuff into the storylines started with the Hardy Boys. Because remember, it was back when Matt Hardy was dating Lita and she ended up with Edge. That whole thing might have been a storyline, but it was also a real life thing that happened.
1: Yeah, and that's why the Hardy Boys kept going. They kept going, not wasn't happy with WWE, you know. But then, you know, when money come, money, when they put money out, that money.
0: No, that was all their idea.
1: Yeah, but with Jeff Hardy, this is what I read. He was not happy with that because he was going through that. The Lita and Matt Hardy's is what, yeah, that was like, they had to get there. But then with Jeff, yeah, he fighting his alcohol problem, you know, his addiction. And when his brother left and went back to Double Impact, then Jeff was still there, but then they want Jeff to stay, you know, they want to keep on milking the, you know, old saying, milking the cow, keep going, you know, but Jeff wasn't happy, and they were going to say, well, we'll put you in the Hall of Fame, but he asked, why can't my brother be with me? You know, like the Dougie Boys and all them, they was in the Hall of Fame, but they didn't want to put Matt, they wanted to put Jeff, and Jeff didn't like it, so he left to be with his brother, and that's why they at Double Impact right now. But like I say, with all these storylines, you know, and the new storylines.
0: I didn't even think Impact was still in business.
1: Yeah, they're still in business. Yeah, they're still in business. Because I keep on seeing it on my tab. I've been seeing shows. I keep up with some shows. But I think that I wish Matt and Jeff then never left Double Impact because they had a fashion. You know, Brother Nero, Matt, and they had a fashion at the time, and that was blowing up. And then, you know, they were going against the Vince, Rosemary, and Crazy Steve. They was almost similar, the Wyatt family, but they did a lot of good shows. Matt, he said, I knew you would come. And I loved to have Matt was saying they would come to his house, try to take his son. It was a show. It was great. And then WWE told them to come. Then when we was waiting on when they came to do the Royal Rumble, they came back and they didn't play that music from Double Impact. I was a little disappointed. Everybody was disappointed. We wanted to hear Brother Nero and all that. And, you know, WWE didn't, Jeff Jarrett at the time, he was over that show, and then they put him in the Hall of Fame with WWE because he used to wrestle a long time ago with WWE, back in when Hulk Hogan and all that. It's a lot of suspense, and with WWE is what they doing, the spanning stuff and everything. I was really listening to the what people be. You know, and then one thing on top of that, we ain't heard from Gunther after he lost his belt with Cody Rhodes.
0: You're right. We have not heard from Gunther, but there is talk that Gunther will be in the next WrestleMania already.
1: Yeah.
0: And it is kind of surprising. Maybe he's on the injured list. Maybe something's happened. I don't know, but.
1: Oh, he got him a long vacation, you know, because he's been wrestling and he's been holding that belt for a while.
0: Yes, he has, but...
1: Oh, they just don't have a good storyline for him right now. Because they most focus on, you know, the storyline with John Cena and then Brock Lesnar and all that.
0: What's this? Meet the Ring General. Let's see. Let me see if I can

0: This is an interesting article that came out September 14th. Wouldn't that be today?
1: Mm-hmm. Yeah.
2: Gunther, yeah, it's the day. Meet the Ring General's Wife. By Julian D'Alessandro, September 14th, 2025, 9 a.m. Eastern Standard Time. www/Getty Images. Although former WWE World Heavyweight Champion Gunther is widely recognized as one of the best in-ring talents in professional wrestling today, many often forget that his wife, Ginny Sandhu, had a successful career of her own, having become one of the most well-known English wrestlers during the late 2010s. Sandhu first began her in-ring career in Progress Wrestling 11 years ago, with her unique gimmick and her technical style between the ropes eventually leading her to become a two-time Progress Women's Champion. After spending 5 years wrestling in other independent wrestling promotions, Sandhu had the opportunity to compete in the WWE Mae Young Classic in 2018, where she lost to current AEW star Toni Storm in the first round. The following year, Sandhu would sign a contract with WWE NXT UK, earning several championship opportunities during her time there, and sharing the ring with current main roster talent like Rhea Ripley, Piper Niven, and Lyra Valkyria. However, despite Gunther also being a massive star in WWE NXT UK, Sandhu originally met the Ring General on the British independent scene. After a full year of inactivity, Sandhu was unfortunately forced to retire from professional wrestling in 2023 after suffering a severe concussion. The Fashionista wrestled her final match against a male on an episode of WWE NXT UK, but her stint with the company didn't end there, as she would host WWE The Run-In alongside Trent Seven, a show dedicated to interviewing major WWE stars and discussing current on-screen storylines. In 2022, Gunther and Sandhu tied the knot in a private ceremony, but held another wedding with family and friends in London, England, the following year. In December 2023, the couple welcomed their first child and have since purchased a home together in Cambridge, England.
0: Okay, so I was hoping that would, like, since they were actually talking about Gunther's wife, maybe she might have been getting a contract with WWE, but I guess not. Sounds like she can't wrestle anymore.
1: Yeah.
0: Sadly. I always say sadly. I don't know why I say sadly. Also, other things that have happened is the AAA stuff. AAA is the, I guess, premier Lucha Libre wrestling organization.
1: Yeah.
0: It was purchased by WWE, and it had a lot of stuff that happened in their Worlds Collide. That's the name of it.
1: Yeah.
0: Okay. Natalya won a match, but I don't remember if she was going by Natalya or Natty, which is kind of weird. Apparently, she only uses the name Natalya when she's
1: WWE.
0: But she won her match, which is a big thing. The Psycho Clown Pagano match against Kofi Kingston and Grayson Waller was highly entertaining. There was a lot of stuff. Even what I saw, even of Kofi Kingston and Grayson Waller, of which I've rarely seen Grayson Waller wrestle, but he surprised me. He has some athletics to him. And pulled off a few moves that I was surprised about. The match was great. But was more shocking was at the end of their match when the Wyatt family came out in full encompass, the whole family.
1: Mm-hmm.
0: Surrounded the ring and then just beat the tar out of Psycho Clown and Pagano.
1: Wow.
0: And took their belts and held them up, giving you this idea that the Wyatts, who are the tag team champions in the WWE, Now their eyes set on giving tag team championships in the AAA.
1: That will be a good sight to see. It should, in case the Judgment Day try to go after them belts. But now we'll talk about that, the other person.
0: Well, with the Wyatts trying to get those belts, I'd be worried that whenever it comes to the Wyatts, I'm always far more literally expecting other Wyatt family members to interfere in their matches, because they almost always do, especially for big matches.
1: Yeah.
0: I mean, it's almost a given.
1: Yeah.
0: I don't think any of the family can win a match on their own.
1: Yeah.
0: The next thing to come across was Lola Vice and Mr. Iguana versus Roxanne Perez and Finn Balor. A surprising match. Unlike their last kind of mixed tag team match, Judgment Day lost this one. And it was highly entertaining. Mr. Iguana has certain actions that definitely make him more, entertaining, especially from a child's point of view. For instance, he'll do this thing where he plays dead, but he plays dead the way a lizard would play dead.
1: Yeah.
0: I thought that was quite entertaining that he would pull that. And it goes to show you, at least as far as Finn Balor is concerned, how he can react to this in such a way that, I mean, he just kind of meshes with the idea.
1: But he got a puppet and Iguana got a puppet.
0: Yeah.
1: So I did see a clip where Iguana was laying on the rope and the puppet stuck his head underneath the ring. I'm like, what the hell?
0: The thing is who the hell was that?
1: Holding the puppet.
0: Yeah, you kind of got to question that.
1: The puppet came out of nowhere and Iguana moved back. And I'm like, what the hell? I understand he got him a puppet, but who's doing it?
0: Exactly.
1: Casey was Dave McDowell, Ray the Studio was underneath the ring, or whoever.
0: Who knows?
1: Yeah, so, and then Ben Bad went over there and told him to stick, and he stuck the puppet back underneath the ring.
0: Now, they had this Fatal 4-Way match, and this was for the Latin American Championship. I honestly felt that whole match was kind of disappointing. I mean, it was kind of chaos in the ring, but at the same time, so much of the match was just very disappointing, and it was very fast. It was like they were running out of time, so they cut the match shorter or something.
1: Yeah.
0: And
1: I think they're trying to get that show more people to come to them shows and stuff. You know, because, you know, you get to see the same wrestlers, you get bored, but then you...
0: I mean, there's no actual statistics, but, I mean, and granted, it took place at the University of Las Vegas arena. It is a fairly big arena, big enough for, like, one of their Las Vegas basketball games.
1: Yeah.
0: And they packed it, from the looks of it.
1: Yeah. I think that's what they were going with. They would get more.
0: Then the big surprise was the Dominic Mysterio match against Del Vikingo. I was shocked that Dominic won. I really was. Giving him two belts in two different, I guess,
1: companies.
0: Kind of.
1: Yeah.
0: But
1: I thought AJ Styles would have came in and cost him like he did last time. But it looked like he didn't get a chance.
0: I mean, it's not the first time that a wrestler has had multiple belts from separate, I guess, wrestling industries, but at the same time, it's so rare for that to happen that, and to have, I guess, a star roster or something like that, kind of star do it,
1: yeah,
0: is even more surprising.
1: The only shocker that was after he won that belt, I saw a clip.
0: Yeah, he was horrible to his Rey Mysterio.
1: Yeah, he made him. He was trying to hand him the belt, but he made him put the belt on.
0: Well, in all honesty, remember that. See, this is why I kind of wanted you to really watch it, but you never did. And I know you were working at the time, but you should have, like, tried to download it, because it was available for download on YouTube.
1: Yeah.
0: But you see, Rey Mysterio and Dominic had an argument beforehand. Rey Mysterio literally said that, yeah, if Dominic won, he would put that title around his waist. Mm. So, all Dominic, I mean, I hate to kind of defend the heel, but I'm sorry, but all Dominic was trying to do was force Rey Mysterio to abide by his own words.
1: Yeah, well, I'm not saying, but it's still.
0: What I thought was very disrespectful was after he did place the belt on Dominic Mysterio, he was like trying to shoo Rey Mysterio out of the ring afterward.
1: Yeah.
0: Like, you've done your bit. Go
1: on. Yeah, I would say, yeah, I'll put the belt on you, but I'm going to get a couple licks out of you before I do. And I would have did it. I would have bent him over on like he did when they fought and took some belt and whooped him right in the corner and said, there you go. And then you won, but you got to whoop it. I would embarrass him right there.
0: Well, you see, there's where, I mean, don't get me wrong. I would love to see Rey Mysterio just spank Dominic Mysterio in the ring. Mm. And I mean, just literally put him over his knee and smack the shit out of him.
1: Yeah.
0: But, I mean, I would... That would be pay-per-view money right there. But beyond that, even I would recognize that would not have been the right timing for that.
1: Yeah, right now he's getting cocky with belts now. Now they've been battling them.
0: At the end of that, also, El Grande Americano, who was there to help him win that title, kind of was in the background along with the Judgment Day, and as the Judgment Day were hugging him, he turned around and hugged El Grande Americano. It's kind of like, how should I put this? I think, if I recall, Finn Balor is actually the leader of the Judgment Day, but it's kind of like El Grande Americano is kind of wedging his way right into the Judgment Day. But he's only doing it through Rey Mysterio. And we don't know how that's going to end up affecting anything.
1: Because, you know, Kalisto, he left the group after he won his belt on his dad's show. And so they ain't had Kalisto no more.
0: And the other factor is, in the early days, I could have sworn that El Grande Americano was Chad Gable, but looking at the body build, it's not the same guy.
1: Yeah, because Chad Gable did it at first. Because he was pulling everybody in the ankle lock and all that. So that's a. But now Chad Gable got hurt. They went ahead and got somebody, some no name wrestler to play that, because he don't. Because Luchador wrestler, they got tattoos on themselves. Some of their wrestlers, they
0: not all of them, but
1: yeah, some of them. But that guy just look like he just playing, like they just find him like, hey, we want you to put this mask on, and that's it. Because we don't know, because he don't have no wrestling skills, except the headbutt. And I play him on my game, and that's on the move he really got is a few luchador moves, but the only one catch everybody's eye is the headbutt. Yeah, you know, and he tried to do it on me, but I kind of choke slam him on the ground. You know, I had a move for my wrestler. I turned him around and I picked him up, holding his hand behind his back, and I just choke slam him on the ground. But like I say, he's got a lot to work with, and maybe Razor Studio might give Matt O'Connell a chance to prove himself time and time again because he's new.
0: The other thing, which I don't remember if I discussed it in the previous show, but Big Bill from AEW.
1: Mm-hmm.
0: This guy is very impressive, and apparently he's going to be on the AEW pay-per-view. He's got a match. There's a lot of things that, I mean, just strike me the same way as Diesel. I mean, it literally could be Diesel's son.
1: Yeah, well, Big Bill used to go, he used to be with WWE with Enzo D'Amore. There was a wrestling group, and Enzo D'Amore got in trouble with illegal actions and stuff away from WWE, so the group broke up, and they never kept that tag team up, and Enzo D'Amore wish he never got in trouble, so right now he just wrestling here and there just to make ends meet.
0: Yeah, but what does one wrestler's bad actions have to do with the other wrestler? I mean, they might be working together.
1: Yeah, but the bottom line is, after that group split, they used to call him Big Cash. He went to a different show, but now he's trying to make him a name. But, you know, I remember him when they was together. But instead of the Maury was, with him was a midget, and he was that tall, and he was carrying him. Then when he told him, "I'm going to break up the group because WWE was trying to get rid of Enzo D'Amore, so they ain't had no script for Big Cass. So that's why Big Cass is who he is now. But he go by a different name. So I just think it, you know, it's like Matt Riddle. You know, he got in legal trouble and they got rid of him. The point is, you do better away from WWE when you in WWE, and then when you do what you leave, and then you come back, then you might do more things, you know, different coming back to WWE. But I think Big Cash, what his name, what they call him, Big, whatever. I think he's doing better on that show now, where he wasn't doing that good with WWE. You know, a lot is like Russo. Russo left. He came back now. He beat Sheamus, beat him to a pulp, you know, in that match. You know, now he's looking for titles and people to hurt, you know. So, yeah, I think a lot of wrestlers do have their points of WWE, and they leave, they come back, they want to do better, you know. But I just think, you know, a lot of changes are coming. But I just think that they needed to, that's why WWE has started hooking up with different shows and trying to get that wrestlers more publicity on different shows or win titles from different shows and stuff like that and so on.
0: Rusev needs to change his personality somehow because, I mean, he is a very intimidating wrestler. He has a very intimidating look. But I'm bored when watching him. His entrance is less than entertaining. I mean, it's literally dull.
1: Yeah.
0: And he comes across as just a big thug bully with not much going on. He doesn't seem... He lacks, like... You can see people that play great heels, because a great heel, whether they're intimidating or not, they're generally cunning. He isn't even cunning.
1: Yeah.
0: And as a result, you know that if he was going to go after somebody, he's just going to, like, walk into the ring, interfere in somebody's match, and beat him, beat on him.
1: Yeah. Well...
0: But yeah. He's got to do something to change his personality and give him, I guess, a more three-dimensional, make his character more three-dimensional.
1: Yeah, but you know, with WWE, they...
0: You act like it's all WWE's fault. It's his fault, too. He has to help come up with a storyline to help, like, give his character a little bit more, like I said, three dimensions. He is so boring.
1: Yeah, he might be so bored, but he's a good athlete. You know, he got a lot going, you know, because they look at he using that move the Iron Sheik used to do, you know, and he would sit on your back and pull you up. But I see the camel clutch, I believe. Yeah. I see what you're saying, and yeah, that's what I'm just saying is they gotta work on the character, you know. But you know, I just feel like you know, I was a wrestler and I wanted to use this be my character, and other people said, "Well, you gotta change this, you gotta change that too."
0: See, you know, I don't play the video games, and it's not about the video games; it's about watching wrestling on television.
1: Mm.
0: And for me, watching Rusev on television is dull.
1: Yeah, he is dull. You know, and that's what happened with Big Cass. You know, when he was there, he had a tag team partner. And they had no guidance of where they were doing stuff. And
0: oh, we have yet to talk about Brock Lesnar and what he did to R-Truth.
1: Okay, can we hold on that? Do we got a commercial coming up? Or are we good to go and talk about it?
0: We have 15 minutes left to the show. I was planning on running through without a commercial, but if you
1: No. We can go and talk about that. If that's all we got left, we'll go and talk. Because that was one of the topics I want to talk about, because I was a little bit... What's the word I'm trying to say? I was a little diffused about why R-Truth did come out there. You know? Because I understand... what's your opinion about it?
0: My opinion about it?
1: Mm-hmm.
0: Trying to think without trying to, like, put an answer in your mouth. But I guess... this is what I saw. I saw Brock Lesnar enter the ring, attempting to call out John Cena, which just goes to show you what kind of a dumbass that Brock Lesnar is, because Cena wasn't even there. Instead, who comes out is R-Truth. R-Truth wants to defend, I guess, the honor and reputation of John Cena, of which, ever since the opening of his WWE career, R-Truth has always been considered a fan of Cena.
1: Mm-hmm.
0: And he's going to take it all the way into Cena's retirement, and that's fine. R-Truth has not had, like, many matches since his return, which is actually fairly recent. Back into WWE. And.
1: But he don't go by. People call him R-Truth. But when he fought John Cena, he was going by his real name. Ron
0: Killings.
1: Yeah. And then he used John Cena's last name, told Rock Lesnar, and hit him, you know.
0: Yeah, I thought that was a bit humorous.
1: Yeah, and Rock Lesnar said, oh, so this is your brother. And then Arthur, yeah, from another mother, we had
0: the same. No, we had the same
1: dad or something like that. And I'm like, so I was getting confused because it was throwing me out a little bit. And then Rock Lesnar said, do you know what John Cena is? Arthur said, no. He said, well, why are you in my ring coming to talk to me? He said, Ron Sermon said, I'm tired of you disrespecting my brother for another mother or something like this or something. And
0: no, he never used the term brother and another mother. Brock insinuated that phrase and R-Truth changed it.
1: Yeah.
0: But they basically said it the same way anyway.
1: Yeah. Well, he got fed up with R-Truth and he F-fired him in the ring. I would have got mad too and did something on him too. Because
0: the only part of that that I thought was very interesting was the fact that Brock Lesnar's pants ripped following the F5.
1: Yeah.
0: Leaving his butt in his drawer showing.
1: Yeah. But everybody was telling him, I heard a fan said, go ahead, F5 and Rock. So.
0: Yep.
1: And he went on ahead and then after his pants ripped. I'm like, why you wear pants and you know you're going to do something like that? And then, like you did the last time with John Cena, your pants didn't rip. Now, say rip in a match. Well, not a match, but just getting without. I think it was already planned to do that.
0: I don't think his pants ripping was planned. I think that was the big surprise because that was just, I guess. Yeah.
1: Well, his pants never ripped before when he came in there and did Zayn and John Cena when they had that little open
0: exactly. Shot. It was a costume. I forget what they call it, but basically his pants just ripped.
1: Yeah.
0: Mainly means that Brock Lesnar needs to go on a diet or wear looser fitting jeans. But I was, how should I put it? That was what I thought was very entertaining, but at the same time, it was just completely unexpected.
1: Yeah.
0: The idea that Brock Lesnar was not going to leave that ring trying to throw an F5. Was impossible. He knew it was going to happen the second he was out in the ring.
1: Yeah.
0: Do I think that Brock Lesnar is as intimidating as he used to be?
1: No.
0: But at the same time, I don't know. I mean, this is the way I see it. Brock Lesnar, when you look at him, you can definitely see that guy is aged. He is aged and aged badly. Remember that Lesnar and Cena are roughly the same age. Yeah, Brock Lesnar looks about 20 years older.
1: Yeah.
0: At the same time, he still maintains a intimidating physique. Not as big as what he used to be, but he's still fairly big.
1: Yeah.
0: Do I see a match with Brock Lesnar and Cena being something entertaining? It depends, because they have highlighted the fact that in some recent things that I didn't know, they both came from Ohio Valley Wrestling. I did not know that beforehand. Did you?
1: No.
0: They apparently wrestled early on in Ohio Valley Wrestling and then moved over into different organizations. One thing that I think is missing in the WWE documentary is that Lesnar went to WCW, whereas Cena went to WWE. And they only begin introducing Lesnar again after his introduction with Paul Heyman. This was after WWE had managed to purchase ECW and WCW, both within the same year.
1: Mm.
0: I don't know if you recall that.
1: Mm-hmm. I heard something about it, but I never...
0: You can. Heard?
1: Yeah, I looked over it, you know, but I heard WWE was taking over different companies. As far as that, I didn't know what company they were taking. I didn't really keep up with it because, you know, when you work a lot, sometimes you miss catching on what's going on TV.
0: Well, this was back in the heyday. Well, it's literally back when, how should I put it? Within like a 3-year time span, WWE did a lot of monumental changes. One, it became a multi-billion dollar organization. It turned around and bought ECW and WCW within like a few months of each other. This literally cut the board as far as any form of competition that WWE had. That is somewhere about 6 months to a year later, they literally changed their name to WWE, which had before it had been previously called WWF, but I guess they had lost the lawsuit with the World Wildlife Federation and were forced to change their name. Kind of sad, but at the same time, who knows?
1: Yeah.
0: Another factor I want to bring on is Chelsea Green. I think Chelsea Green needs to get more spotlight. I see her as the next big star, or the next big rising heel of the women's division. I actually find Chelsea Green entertaining.
1: Oh.
0: Here it is. This is Big Bill.
1: Yeah.
0: And, trying to figure out what his match is going to be, Kingston.

0: more words with his fellow AEW crew. Eddie Kingston, I guess. Challenged Big Bill on a recent episode of AEW Collision, much to the shock of fans, as Kingston has been away from the ring for over a year, according to the screen cap on Eddie Kingston's Instagram story. Kingston is on his way back to the ring. So, so Eddie Kingston is trying to get a match with Big Bill.
1: Okay.
0: Big Bill, however, has been fairly active in AEW, despite the fact that his mentor, the Learning Tree, Chris Jericho, has been absent since losing the Ring of Honor world title to Bandido in April. Bill and his fellow Learning Tree disciple, Brian Keith, even took part in the past summer's AEW World Tag Title Eliminator Tournament, where they were eliminated in the first round by Juice Robinson and Austin Gunn. So, Eddie Kingston is on his way back, and he's challenged Big Bill to a match. But I see Big Bill as a rising star as well. Anyhow, nothing to say about that, because you're just sitting there looking at an iPad.
1: No, not really. I really don't have much to say about him because I don't, like I say, I remember him when he was with WWE.
0: But you haven't seen him wrestle lately.
1: Yeah.
0: Either way, we are about out of time. So, is there anything you want to say?
1: Yes. Keep checking our show every Sunday, and we'll try our best to give you all the stories and views of how we think about these different wrestlers. Again, thank you so much.
0: Okay, folks, have a good one. And we'll be back again next week with more live episodes of Chokeslam Review.

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1: Hey, everybody. I was like even looking at places now because I was thinking about that. There was like a boathouse place. I can't even remember what it was called, but like it used to be open pretty late. And like, I don't even know if that's still even around anymore, but like there was, but even Applebee's, so it's like they're going to close at 1 a.m. tonight. So it's pretty much, everybody's basically out to hell with it. Like, we gave up. What's like Larry's Boat or something like that? I forget what the thing was. He used to be really, really popular, and there was one in Dallas. And I'm just trying to find it. But you know what I could do? I could actually basically like look back at olden time over here on the old Google Maps. Sam's Boat, that's what it's called. Sam's Boat. Let's go back in time to, let's keep going back in time to 2013. Yep, Sam's Boat is that place that's called The Boat now. And guess what's with The Boat?
0: What's up with The Boat?
1: The Boat closes at 10 p.m. So, whereas Sam's Boat was open till 2 a.m. because that's the damn boat. You know what I'm saying?
0: So I don't even know what it is. Was it a restaurant?
1: Yeah, it used to be like a casino. Well, it was a restaurant, but it was a bar. But like they would just stay open all night. You know, it's like that. That's the same thing everybody was. It's like they'll close the restaurant down about 12, and like you know the bar will stay open till about like 2 a.m. And that's it. You know, but I mean, like, nowadays, like, even the restaurant is closed at, 10 p.m., and the bar is closed by 10 p.m. I mean, you know, it's just everything's closed.
0: Well, maybe if you check on the weekends, they're open later.
1: Yeah, the thing is that it used to be, like, you know, Austin was very vibrant. Austin used to be, like, everybody was open, like, till 2 a.m. every night. At least the Hideout Pub all the way up here in North, they open at 2 a.m., but I don't know if they have any food, but, it's these random places that are open, but, like, the traditional, whatever you call it, place, like, they're just like, hey, look, man, we're gonna close early, man, we are done. Like the boat, let's see what the
0: boat
1: is.
0: One of the things that irks me about, I guess, the internet is, if you like type in, what can I find open at midnight in Austin? You don't find nothing. It gives you all this

0: stuff, and 90% of the information he gives you is complete trash. Useless information. Places that don't exist, or blah, blah, blah.
1: This is, let me tell you this. This is a boat. Okay, so the boat closes on midnight on Friday and Saturday. I mean, like, that's bull ass. You know what I'm saying? Because, like Sam's boat will be open until 2 a.m. pretty much every night of the week. And, like, definitely on Friday, on Saturdays. You know what I'm saying? But, like, now, like, the boat, you know, the boat's closed early. It's like, you know, people want to go home, go to bed. And, yeah, because, like, hell, even BJ's restaurant's open until 12 a.m. tonight. But yet, the boat is closing at 11. They close at 10, excuse me. Because they're like, nope, can't see open that late. You know, like, we're time to close restaurant. You know, we're a mom and pop shop. So, I don't know. I mean, like, hell, even the Lebowski's hamburger restaurant in the bar, like in the bowling alley, they close at 10 p.m. tonight, the same time as a boat, which is a boat is a bar. But Mr. Tramps is still open. I just don't know if Mr. Tramps is going to serve food late tonight. They close at 2 a.m. because they're a good place. They open at 3 p.m. in the afternoon. But that's what you're supposed to do. That's an Austin place. Like, you got to remember, like, Austin wasn't like Dallas. Dallas was a sleepy town. It closed about 2 a.m. But Austin was always a place that's open all night. Like, all night. We were rocking on hard. You know what I'm saying? Like, there'd be places like, man, we serve beer at 2 a.m. We're going to serve breakfast after that. But, like, Dallas would be like, no, we aren't doing that. We're just going to just serve breakfast all day. We're the Waffle House. And, you know, that was one of those things where, like, or even, like, the idea was, like, Applebee's would be like, you know what, we're going to serve food till 11 p.m. in Dallas. But, like, when Austin, well, those people like to eat late, so let's serve till 1 a.m. But Austin now has basically become this kind of country town where nothing's open late.
0: Because, I mean, you've been on this. I went ahead and I looked up what could I do at Austin after midnight. Right,
1: and
0: I was led to a Reddit page. Now, this Reddit page has a few answers or something like this.
1: Yes,
0: one of these, I guess, from a profile that was deleted, says some comedy clubs have late night shows, arcades like Cidercade are cool, movie theaters, Top Golf. There are a couple of escape rooms that stay open until midnight or later. Those are just ones I know of, but I'd love to find out if anyone has other ideas. Blah, blah, blah. Let's see. C-Boy Q is one of my favorite music bars for good soul music. Live music until 1:30 a.m. Then let's see. Back in the before time, way back before the Pockylypse, I guess he's referring to Corona, we used to have wondrous things called 24-hour restaurants where you could get real food brought to you by a real human anytime.
1: Exactly.
0: Of which you could probably still find that outside of Austin. All you have to do is look up truck stops.
1: Yeah.
0: There was once a place owned by a madman who did too much cocaine named Mark Katz, called Katz on West 6th. That said, right on the neon sign, Katz never closes. Have you ever heard of Katz?
1: No, I've never heard of that because I never needed to find that because, like, back then, like, you know, back in the days and stuff like that, Common Interest still opened. When does Common Interest close? They close at 2 a.m. Common Interest is a karaoke place. And the funny thing is that, I just remember, like, when there was a bar, like, if there was a bar in Austin, if they didn't close at 2 a.m., they were a dive, they were forgotten. Bars that closed before 2 a.m. in Austin was like BB Rovers, and they would close on Jollyville at 12 o'clock every other night, but on like the weekends they closed at 2 a.m. And the reason why I did that was because they were by like a residential area, and that was it. But other than that, like, I mean, nobody closed like before 2 a.m. before that. But now it's like since Crocona took over, it's all done. I mean, like,
0: just to give you something to do, I do have a suggestion, which should be kind of like playing a game. Okay? Supposedly, there is a food truck
1: called Diddy Dogs. Like, food trucks are dumb.
0: Yeah. And it's that's
1: no fun, sir.
0: Well, you got to find the food truck throughout Austin.
1: Yeah, I mean, like, it's not about being hungry. It's about being the place to be. You know, like, going out, like, you know, like, remember, like, when you would go to the Kettle, like, at 2 in the morning or 3 in the morning, you're like, man, I'm at the Kettle drinking coffee.
0: Yeah.
1: You weren't there because you wanted coffee. You were there because you wanted to be at the Kettle drinking coffee at 3 in the morning.
0: Yeah, but you know I was saying? Also out with my friends generally.
1: Exactly. But the thing is that's all changed. I mean, it's like, it's so different now. It's like, there are a few places that are still open, but you really have to find them. But it used to be like, you know, like, this place I'm next to is like Baby Acapulco's and stuff like that. And that mother effer used to be open all night long. I mean, like, it would be open till midnight every night. And then on Friday and Saturday, 2 a.m. And guess what? It closes at now, 9 p.m. And I was like, really? I mean, like, you're closing at 9 p.m.? But I was like, oh, well, whatever. I'm going to forget about you. You're dead to me. And, but then, like, I was like, because you're basically like Subway. You close at 9 p.m. I mean, Subway closes at 9 p.m., and I like Subway better. And the thing is that, I don't know. I mean, I may just go out there and look at something else. I mean, you're probably just going to go back to Dave & Buster's because it's so close by. Because they'll close at midnight. But the thing is that, really, I mean, it's just so embarrassing that there are a lot of places that close at the same time as Big Lebowski's, which is a Boeing bar and grill. So they serve hamburgers at the Boeing Alley, and they'll close at the exact same time with all these stupid bars. You're supposed to stay open late at night. But if not that, there's like Applebee's. I mean, Applebee's still basically is a national chain. It's kind of stayed open a decently amount late, but it's one of those things, like, you know, like, you're really kind of pressed for food late at night.
0: Here's a question for you.
1: Really want to find something. Go ahead.
0: Wasn't there still a Bennigan's somewhere just on the outskirts of Austin or just outside?
1: Yeah,
0: of Austin?
1: They're all gone now. The only Bennigan's left is like in North Texas, like by Amarillo.
0: Oh.
1: That's it. Like, you know, there's like 57 of them left across the United States. And yeah, like that used to be one that was not a franchise one.
0: Right.
1: And they were there. And that was so great. I love Bennigan's. And I actually worked at Fridays. I never worked at Bennigan's. So I have a great love for both of them. But, yeah, it sucks that there's not even a Fridays around. There's Fridays in DFW Airport, though. But that's about it. But there used
0: Here's
1: to be
0: a
1: really...
0: Here's a question for you. Is there a Razoo's in that area?
1: A what now?
0: A Razoo's.
1: And really the problem about Austin is... Because Austin hates, like, chain restaurants. It's like chain restaurants usually die pretty quickly in Austin.
0: Well, they have...
1: So you don't...
0: Dude, they have a Hooters, so they can't be that bad.
1: Yeah, I mean, like, but, like there used to be a bunch of, like, Fridays and Chili's and stuff, and they all died off. But, like, Applebee's is really the only one that actually survived. There used to be one in Arboretum that was Fridays, and... BJ's is like the only thing that's kind of a chain restaurant that kind of survives, but it's not that big a chain restaurant.
0: Yeah, but BJ's is mainly, well, BJ's is a brewery, but it actually is more of a restaurant than a brewery.
1: And yeah,
0: BJ's.
1: Yeah, there used to be a bar over by the bus station, the bus depot kind of thing. I don't know what it's called, but kind of like your... and Cap Metro. There used to be a Cap Metro bar over there, like in, and it used to be, I'm not even joking, this bar was a cash only bar, and you would go there, and guess what would happen? there was a guy that owned it, and he lived on the top floor of this bar. And the only way in or out was, like, through this, like, weird little kind of staircase thing. And this guy, like, he always carried a gun on him. And, like, the girls there, he said, hey, look, if he's ever attacked, he's going to shoot you. That's just basically what's going to happen. And, like, he just, I mean, like, you know, he's getting older, and he's going to want to shoot people more and more often. And, like, he lived on top of this restaurant. Like, I was like, man, y'all take credit or anything like that? He's like, no. He takes cash. That's all he ever takes. And, like, I was like, that's kind of risky because, like, he's got to have all that cash with him. It's like, he doesn't care. He puts it upstairs with him, and there's not even a stairway to it. It's, like, basically a ladder, and he pulls it up in a hole, and he just stays up there, and he has his cash. And I don't know what happened to him. But, like, he was a kind of crazy hermit with cash. And but he would kill you. He had no qualms about it. I mean, like, he's one of those old guys that he learned the lessons back in the past. Because, I mean, you got to think about it. It's like way back in the past, people would rob a Pizza Hut, and they would kill everybody inside. They'd kill, like, five people that work in the Pizza Hut for,
0: I'll
1: like,
0: be damn, there is
1: $700.
0: No Razzoo's in Austin.
1: There is a Pizza Hut. Yeah, they had that, too.
0: No,
1: this one girl was
0: no
1: raped and killed. Huh?
0: Apparently. I mean, there's no Razzoo's in Austin. I mean, they have them all over the DFW area.
1: Yeah, I told you. Like, Austin hates, you know, chain restaurants. They hate them.
0: Apparently.
1: They're starting to get better with them because, like, there's so many people moving into that area. But I remember, like, when I moved here, every time there was a chain restaurant, it would fail in 6 months. I mean, it was just, like, it's dominoes. You know, like, everybody wanted to go to, like, some kind of, like, local place or whatever. And that's the way Austinites were. And it was kind of cool and catchy about Austinites. But, like, you're right. There's no Razzoo's or nothing. Maybe in Round Rock, but, or in Kyle. I mean, but there's nothing in Austin.
0: Well, I was hoping that Razzoo's would have better hours, but I'm looking at their hours right now. They're not going to be any better for you.
1: Yeah. And like try to look up Chili's in Austin. And you'll find out what I'm talking about. Like, but it's so odd. It's like, you know, like, when I think about that one guy and everything like that, like, it's so curious and how, like, you have this, basically hermit, and he's willing to kill people because he only deals cash. So, yeah, and it was a biker bar. It was off Burnett. It wasn't that bad a place, but I only had so much cash on me, so, like, I had like $10, and I was like, well, two beers is like, you know, this with your tip, so I'm sorry. So I got to head out, $10 done, you know, and I don't know, there's other places like that.
0: North Lamar, I guess.
1: I got a story about North Lamar, too, and I think I've told it
0: 11,
1: before on
0: 11.
1: I Have No Life.
0: Yeah. What do you mean? We are on I Have No Life.
1: I know where I don't know how I Have No Life, but I had a story I think I told a long time ago on I Have No Life about two deaths that occurred from North Lamar Street that are very famous. But I think I'll hold on to that. But, I'd be like, well, North Lamar is kind of crappy. But, you know, it's kind of,
0: Lamar.
1: I mean, now it's I've got to say it's nicer than it used to be. But, like, when I got here, it was nicer than it had been. But prior to that, it was very, very ghetto. Like, basically, you know, like, I worked at Lanier High School. It was over by Runberg, kind of close to North Lamar. And it was, anything north of 183. That was very bad. And they had the gang unit that used to work out north of Lanier High. Well, they used to work at Lanier High School, the gang unit. And eventually they left before I got there. And
0: well, where are you?
1: You know,
0: are you on the south side of Austin or the north side?
1: No, I'm way in the north. I like being in the north because I like being ghetto.
0: Okay.
1: I'm over here on 183 and Mopac Expressway by Dave and Buster's.
0: Well, there's
1: yes.
0: A Dave and Buster's, but yeah, that's going to close before.
1: Yeah, it's going to close like. Actually, it says it closes at midnight, but we'll see what happens.
0: Chili's Bar and Grill closes at 11 p.m., the one closest to you.
1: Well, mine says The 4.2 Dave Buster's at midnight. So
0: no,
1: I don't know.
0: Said the Chili's.
1: There's a Chili's?
0: There's a Chili's on Research Boulevard.
1: Alright. Okay. Oh, yeah. I know that Chili's. Yes. That's over there by Burnett. That's closed at 11. Yes. They're nothing. But I mean, I can go further up north and go to, like say something like, Applebee's or something like that. There's shenanigans but that's not
0: there was a they have stuff in Round Rock.
1: Yeah, but I'm not gonna drive all the way to Round Rock for that. I mean, really, probably it's gonna happen if I'm very hungry. I'm gonna end up going straight to Dave Buster's again. You know, but like if I'm not, then I'll basically Cheesecake Factory. Oh, that closes at 10.
0: The Cheesecake Factory doesn't stay open late anywhere.
1: No, they don't. They don't. I'm not gonna.
0: Nobody goes out there for cheesecake.
1: Yeah, it's one of those things. Like, I mean, I can go down to Mr. Tramp's. I mean, like, I actually asked this hotel because I was like, well, you know, since you are charged for parking, like, they asked me the concierge thing, said, hey, how's it going? Like, you doing all right? And I was like, well, yeah, do y'all have to have, like, a shuttle that takes people within a few miles from the hotel? And they're like, no, we don't. And I was like, well, y'all have paid parking, but you don't have a shuttle. So, like, when I worked at Hyatt House, we had a shuttle, and guess what we didn't have? Paid parking. But, you know, we had a bar, too, down there. But, you know, that's what it is. I don't know, man. I mean, like, I'll figure something out, but, like, it is a
0: You could just use Uber Eats and, like, order food to have it delivered.
1: Yeah, I don't like doing that, because I got to drink and eat at the same time, but, I mean, like, there is,
0: but you can probably order alcohol in a lot of places. Even here, you can order alcohol.
1: Yeah, but it's not even so much the alcohol. I got to drink so much because I have to. I have a rigged esophagus, so it's like not even like I could. I'd be better off just drinking Cokes. You know, like a buttload of Cokes, like 2 liters or 3 liters of Coke. You know, kind of thing. But I'm actually looking at it. It's funny that the Common Interest is open. And I forgot about Common Interest. Common Interest is a karaoke bar, and it's off Burnett. And it is a pretty much dive bar, but I kind of, one of the things I got to, like, I'm kind of like, you know, I'd like to have, like, an Uber or some kind of vehicle to take me somewhere. I would like to have the hotel take me somewhere, but the problem is they don't want to do that. So I'm probably going to have to end up in Dave & Buster's. Hopefully Dave & Buster's has late night food, because otherwise if I don't do that, then I'm gonna have to go somewhere. If I gotta go somewhere, I gotta take the city vehicle. It has a bunch of city logos on it.
0: Common Interest is open till 2 a.m. according to what I'm reading.
1: Yeah, they have food there, and I get to go sing. Like karaoke. But the problem is, I don't like driving a city vehicle. I hate that. Because, like, you know, everybody sees it, you know, when you pull up, you know, and they're like, hey, look at that drunk guy getting out of the city vehicle. And you finish, you're like, hey, look at that drunk guy going back into that city vehicle. What the hell? You know, I don't like that.
0: I mean, why are you, like, planning on getting drunk?
1: Well, it's not that I'm planning on getting drunk. It's that I'm already drunk.
0: Well, then you probably shouldn't be doing any of this anyway.
1: Well, but I'm not really hungry right now, but I know that I'll be hungry probably later. But the good thing is this is NBC Suites, and they actually have a free breakfast at 6 a.m., so that's pretty good, too. So, I mean, I might not do anything. But my point is that if I wanted to do something, I'd be screwed. That's what I'm just saying. Because, like, my initial reaction was this. I wanted to go see a movie that nobody else would see with me because I was like, well, I don't want to embarrass anybody
0: or whatever.
1: With you.
0: I mean, one, I intend to see it. I just don't intend to go to the theater to see it. I'll wait till
1: it's... Well, I don't mind seeing it at the movie theaters. Actually, I love the theaters. And, like, I did love, like, when we used to, like, live here in Austin and we would go to the drive-in theaters.
0: That would
1: see,
0: be
1: like,
0: kind
1: old
0: of
1: movies.
0: Yeah.
1: Yeah.
2: that was fun. And like, you know, now I don't get to do that anymore. And I know if I take her and we go see it, even the drive-in, she'd be like, why do you want to see this movie? And it's like, well, I didn't know what it's going to be about. It's like, well, you're the reason why you ruined my night. And I'm like, you know, sometimes you just go out to see something, and if it's good or bad, you know, you don't know. That's the reason why, like, I did love the old drive-in movie theaters they had down here in Austin, because they'd be, like, small movie drive-in theaters, and they would show, like, you know, movies that I had already seen, like, you know, things that, like, you know, a lot of the Halloween movies, the Friday 13th movies, they showed those, and they showed, like, movies that were, what the hell was it, like, Dazed and Confused, stuff like that. Like, they would show like other scary movies that I already seen. And I was like, well, I know that these movies are pretty good, so let's go watch them in the drive-in. It's fun. But the problem is nowadays, like, you know, you go to the drive-in, you'll be seeing like, well, this is a brand new movie that just came out. You know, you can see Lilo and Stitch, or Lilo and Lilo and Lilo and Lilo. Or you can see, you know, like Naked Gun, but you don't know how good it is. And the problem is, like, I don't know what the hell it is with everybody else, but they always blame me for how good the movie is. And I'm like, what did I have to do with the movie? I'm like, I didn't know. I just wanted to see it. End of story. I mean, until there's a Michael Moore movie that comes out, I don't know how. If there's a Michael Moore movie that comes out, I can tell you that I can go to the movie theater and I'll have a good time. And they might not like it, but I'll say, it was a good movie, damn it. But like, otherwise, I can't do that, because I used to do that before. Like, every time I go see Michael Moore movies, I'd be like, I like that movie, damn it. I don't care what you say. But like, but the thing is, like, I can understand, like, if it's like a movie that's like, you know, good or bad or indifferent, then people don't like it. And I'm like, well, I don't know what the hell to tell you, you know. But yeah, like, all the Michael Moore movies were good. Anyway, that's what I like. So Michael Moore movies and old movies. That's it.
0: Well, the Coyote Drive-In, which is the drive-in movie theater here in Fort Worth, they're showing Primitive War, Weapons, Freakier Friday. Oh, they have the Fantastic Four. Oh, that's Friday.
2: Yeah, they only play the new movies, because like, if somebody doesn't like it, then they always blame me. You know, like, hey, why do you want to go see that? You know. I don't know. Maybe I can see Superman or something like that. Because, I mean, at least that, you know, if they don't like it, then it's their fault. You know, I don't know.
0: I liked it, but I found it more campy and closer related to the comics. And the last few Superman movies, like the ones with Henry Cavill and so forth, have been very dramatic acting. And yeah. They treat everything very over-the-top. I mean, there's just a lot of over-the-top drama to it, which I don't care for, because I'm a comic book fan, and I want it to be entertaining, not something where I'm going to feel like...
2: You have to learn a lesson.
0: Oh, I don't think you learn lessons that much from any of the Superman movies, but just less dramatic...
2: I mean, like, if it would have been, like, the original one where you had, like, you know, Terrence Stamp in it and stuff like that, like, you know, if you got a real villain and, like, you don't know what the hell's going to happen, but you kind of know that Superman's going to pull it out.
0: But this new Superman movie, I really thought it was a lot more, like, it entertained me in the same way that it entertained me in the same way that a comic book would entertain me. There is these small bits and pieces there which are just stupidly funny. Although they really reinvented the Crypto the dog, at the same time, it was funny because he's more like a real dog, but with superpowers, which makes him a maniac.
2: Yeah, that's true. Dude standing over there by my truck. What the hell? But, like, I know what you're talking about. Oh, he's going to do the pay for parking. No, but, like, I mean, like, So you thought it was like more like the George? I've seen all of them, like George Reeves on Beyond That, but like you think it's like more like George Reeves where he tells her, "Hey Lois, how's it going? We'll have sex later. Hey Jimmy, how are you doing? We'll have sex later." Is it like that?
0: No, but I don't know what you mean by George. You're talking about the original black and white George Reeves TV show.
2: Yeah, when he's banging Jimmy and Lois.
0: I don't recall that, but I mean, to be honest, I haven't seen that old Superman since I was like, what, 4 or 5? I don't know if it's on my end or his. I'm still showing that we're connected. So, Nick, can you hear me? Nick, is there any possibility you put your phone on mute? Nick, are you trying to call me? Oh, no. Now, something's obviously happened. And I used Teams to connect with Nick, and it looks like Teams is shutting down. So I'm going to try recalling him. Nick, are you there? Nope. I didn't know if I'd hear him or not. Sometimes I can hear him before it starts ringing because there's a sound when it rings going dee, dee, dee, dee, dee, dee, dee. And sometimes I connect to him before that song goes on. Sometimes during. Okay, the song's going on. Dee, dee, dee, dee, dee, dee, dee. So it's going on again. So that's like the equivalent of a second ring. That's a third ring. Nick, are you there? Unavailable. Folks, I have no clue what happened. Our connection went dead. And I really don't even know what he was doing. So let's give this another try. Hopefully he didn't drop his phone and break it. Because I could totally believe that because he mentioned he was drunk. Nope, we got dismissed. Okay, folks, heck, I don't know exactly what to do right now. So, let me see what possible. Sad thing is I know I don't have any news or stories for you. I mean, I'm sitting here and like some of the places I used to go is like the singularfreudian.com. Yeah, well, they haven't updated anything since July 25th. Of which I'm sure I played you that report. Let's see if I can't find you like something much older. Okay, I got something from Nick. He said my phone died. Okay, so since he was able to send me that, maybe he plugged it in. Maybe I can give him a call. Hopefully this will go through, folks. It's one of the ironies of live TV, or not live TV. Live radio is sometimes stuff goes wrong. And this would be one of those times. Okay, and he says, now he's back, so let's give this another try. Hopefully this one will work. This would be fifth time?
1: Oh,
0: yay! We're connected after
2: yeah.
0: So many times.
2: I probably
0: tries.
2: Should have plugged mine. When I was falling asleep here on the bed, like about 7, like 8, I should probably plug the phone in. But like, since I came here, there was no map version for the phone. So I just decided like, hey, what the hell? I'm not going to plug the map, the phone into the car because what's the point of doing that? Because I can't even see the map because it was a 2020 Ford. And, but I did listen the entire time to Unexplained Radio, because Unexplained Radio is very important to me. So I wanted to listen to all the shows that are going on for like about 3 hours. And so I did listen to those. A lot of them were Texas After Dark. A lot of them were like our old show from I Have No Life from the last few weeks and stuff. So heard. But the new episodes of Texas After Dark are the very, very earliest ones. And I'm going to try, like, play some of those, you know, right now for this week. And we're going to try, like, change those things out for, like, some, like, the next set of 8 or 10. And go over there. We actually even have, like, old Daps Paratech and even some Daps shows and stuff like that. And, like, CJ found a lot of different stuff in his basement, but none of them are labeled right, so they're all kind of a pain in the arse. So,
0: all of it needs to be gone through and edited.
2: But we do have new episodes of Deadly Worker, so
0: all of that stuff needs to be gone through and edited. And
2: yeah, the nice thing was to,
0: some way to where it's not so. I mean, when you look at the server from a third person point of view, it just looks very unorganized, not maintained professionally. It looks like crap. There's no other way.
2: Yeah, well, you know, like, I mean, like, when you have shows that are, like, 16 years old and some of them don't. But no, but like, I mean, like, the funny thing is that I was actually listening today, and, like, at 11 o'clock, there was a show, and I had to go do some stuff. And then, like, at 12 o'clock, there was a show. And then at 1 o'clock, it was like every hour on the hour there was a show, and the hours all worked out. It was great, but I guess a lot of that had to do with, like, last night I was trying to, like, you know, put the shows on the same time, but, and we're pretty good about having like 1 hour length of show more or less, so, you know, well, they all kind of fall into play. So yeah, it was pretty neat.
0: It depends on the show. I Have No Life. Most of the recordings are 2 hours long. Except
2: yeah, and like even you. There was an I Have No Life earlier today, but it's like in the first hour and the second hour, and they all matched up. But and then, like, you know, because the break intros and stuff like that, that actually helps play through. So, like, reality, like, we should probably every show should probably re-record about 56 minutes or less long, you know, like, especially if they have mental breaks or whatever. And because, like, the music. The music between shows will actually, you know, captivate the audience and actually move further along and everything else. And I thought about the other night, because I was, like, listening to this one show where they basically said, hey, look, we're going to do a quiet storm. We're going to do, like, a bunch of R&B hits, and we're going to do all this stuff, like, you know, soul R&B. And they did that the other night. It's on a sports station. They're like, I wouldn't listen to it. It's like, you know, it's like, hey, I like the guy that does it. He went to my old school, East Texas A&M, and, like, you know, a lot of different reasons why. And I was listening to it, and it's like, he would play, like, three songs, and there's a commercial break. And three songs, there's a commercial break. And three. And I was like, man, there's a hell of a lot of commercials in this thing. And I kind of thought about it. It's like, with us, like, you know, we really don't have that many commercial breaks or many breaks at all. And part of it is because we don't have that many commercials, but we don't really have anything else. But, you know, like, at the end of the day, it kind of comes back down to this. We're not even, like, really developing our own commercials, like, basically saying, like, what we can actually do, we can offer the public, blah, blah. But we do spend a lot of time on content. We fill the airways with content. So it is kind of better for the listener, because, like, you actually get a lot of content, but, you know, it is what it is. But, like, you know, like, I got to say, like, you know, most of the time when you listen to radio shows, you know, like, I do listen to talk shows a lot of time, and I don't really pay attention because I fast forward through it, because, like, I can't listen through it at all. It's like, I got to fast forward, and I go over commercials and everything, because, like, I wasn't paying attention for, like, 20 or 30 minutes because I was doing something else. And so I don't really notice as much, but, like, really in reality, there's a lot of, like, you know, stops, commercials, everything else between content and talk as well. But even talk, you know, like, it doesn't seem as much divided as much as when you do songs. Because when you do songs, it's like a lot of division, you know, and it's like, you know, oh my God, here's another, like, you know, commercial setup. So I don't know. That's just what I've heard the other night. I do think that was kind of very odd, but it is what it is. I don't know. Like, yeah, like, what do you think about commercials and stuff, sir?
1: You like commercials.
0: I mean, you're asking me a question that I don't really, I mean, I have no clue. Do I like commercials when I'm listening to stuff? It depends on the commercial. It also depends upon whether or not it pertains to me or not. 90% of them I don't feel pertain to me at all.
1: Oh, I
0: hate those. But every once in a while I'll get a commercial, like commercial for the new Superman movie. I was like, okay, I'll actually pay attention to that on YouTube.
1: Yeah, that's the thing too. Like, I mean, like there are certain ones that actually ring true, and there are the ones that don't. But
0: 90% of them don't.
1: Go ahead.
0: Like I said, 90% of them don't.
1: Yeah, most of them don't.
0: One of the biggest ironies when it comes to commercials and with what they're doing to like try to track you and what you're doing, and how ironic it is like, when I was looking to purchase my truck, I was looking for well over a month. I purchased my truck. After I got my truck licensed to me and this and that, that's when I started seeing commercials for trucks. So I was like, what the hell is this?
1: Truck time.
0: See, they're always a day late and a dollar short.
1: Yeah, I know. But like nowadays, they're like right on top of it because of AI is listening to you constantly. Well, you know, I want to tell you something. You know what's getting bigger?
0: What?
1: It's not something in my pants, even though that's getting bigger too. But there's something that people want to get bigger. They want it bigger. And I don't know if you know what it is. But
0: their bank account?
1: The AP seems to know.
0: I would say their bank account. They definitely want
1: It's actually a continent. They want Africa to get bigger. And the thing is, like, campaigners want to change the world map so it shows Africa's bigger. And I've heard this a couple times.
0: But how does that pertain to me?
1: Well, because, like, you know, you always like things that are bigger.
0: Why the hell
1: like,
0: do I care about Africa?
1: Value menus, bigger wings, everything.
0: I care about Africa and what they choose to do? It's their own damn country. They can do with it what they want.
1: Well, this is what they're saying. They're saying on the Mercator projection, one of the world's most popular maps, Greenland and Africa appear to be about the same size. Well, I don't see Greenland and Africa being the same size in any map, but anyway. But on equal Earth projection, they're showing continents their true proportions, and 14 Greenlands would easily fit into the African continent. Criticism about the Mercator project does not accurately reflect Africa's real size. It's not new, that's what I say here. However, a recent campaign by African advocacy groups is gaining momentum online as it urges organizations and schools to adopt the Equal Earth Project, which says that more accurately displays the size of a continent of more than 1.4 billion people. The African Union Continent's diplomatic organization with 55 member countries endorsed the campaign last week.
0: Maybe I'm a bit confused about these maps.
1: Milestone. Okay, go ahead.
0: Maybe I'm a bit confused about these maps. When I hear the term map, I assume that it is an idea of an accurate account. So the countries would be in the right places and it would show like how many miles across the country is. Has nothing to do with their populations.
1: Well, the thing is, like, you remember, like, how the world is a globe? Okay? And so, like, if you basically make the world, like, a cylinder, which a map usually is, like, if you pull it around, it becomes a cylinder. The top part is very big, and the middle part is very, not as big. It's very, you know, it's smaller. And the thing is that in reality, on a world map, the middle part is very big, and the top part is enclosed because it starts getting closer to the top and it becomes very small. And this is the problem Africa is having. The thing is, like, if you ever remember that one map they used to have back in the 80s where it would, like, be, like, you know, go down and up and down and up, and, like, it would cut around, like, you have some of the map and some of this and some of that, and it's like... Like it just looked very odd. It looked like it fit on a globe pretty easily.
0: Okay.
1: That's
0: if one you're looking at a proper map, a proper map of the planet, okay, it should have these triangle cuts between it.
1: Yeah, exactly.
0: So that you and can see the globe, and then you can see that this is actually so much smaller than down here. And
1: so the problem about those are, like, people hate those because they look ugly. And so, like, what happens is nobody wants to use them. So, like, Africa is basically saying, like, why don't we make a map, like, makes us look bigger and everybody else look smaller. And let's just do that. Let's just, you know, like, make it like a cylinder map that looks like that. And I'm trying to send it to you, but, like,
0: why would it be a cylinder? Like, sure. The planet is not a cylinder. The planet is a sphere. So it should be a spherical map.
1: The planet is a sphere, but like when you put it on a wall, it becomes like a rectangle map. So when you fold a rectangle around a circle, it becomes a cylinder. You know what I'm saying? And that's what happens.
0: They don't want any cylinders. It's a sphere. It's not a cylinder.
1: Well, I know the real world is a sphere, but like what happens is like when people make a map, like when they just make a flat map. Like I
0: said, if you're looking at an accurate map, it should have these triangle indentations roughly going through it so that it shows you that, that part's all closed out. There's nothing there in that white space.
1: In theory, but like I try to send you something, I don't even know if it got through because like, my phone's all F it up. But so basically what this shows
0: because
1: is like
0: it is
1: a map
0: more
1: is probably
0: important for it is more important for a map to be physically accurate. So it needs to be able to display a proper, like, I forget what they're called, but they normally have these little boxes where they show how many miles or something to something.
1: Yeah, exactly. But the problem is, like, when you do a cylinder map, it doesn't work. It's like, look at the picture I showed you with all the guys standing around it. It's like a cylinder map in my book is something like about, like, maybe, like, say, 6 foot by 3 feet or 10 feet by, you know, like, 7 feet. And like, that's kind of what they're looking at right here. They're looking at, like, a 12 foot by, like, 15 foot map or whatever the hell it is. And the thing is, they're looking at this straight rectangular map. And then what happens is it makes Russia's top part look huge and Greenland look huge as well. And this is aggravating people in the equator because the equator looks very small and encumbered while Russia looks like a massive wang. And I also say this also affects Europe to a great extent, too. It makes Europe really look diminutive as well. And especially the countries that are in the south, they look diminutive. Like, Espana always look very smaller than Germany when Espana is actually bigger than Germany. Or Italy looks like it's not as big as, Denmark Italy doesn't look as big as England, where it's bigger than England. And like, all these different things. And it actually does affect European countries as well. And Africa gets really screwed over because Africa's fighting, has a lot of equator areas, and so does South America. And so you don't get to see how big, you know, Brazil is compared to Russia, or how big Congo is compared to, like, Middle Europe or whatever. You see what I'm saying?
0: I see what you're saying, and I guess I can kind of understand that an accurate map would not look pretty.
1: Yeah, it would not look pretty. Like, most of the time when we were growing up in the 80s, the accurate map was that thing was all cut up, and it looked like a bunch of pieces that would go on a globe,
0: but
1: it wasn't like a map.
0: The display you gave me and the way I see it is that when people are looking at a map, any map, they're not looking at the whole globe. Or globally, they're generally looking at specific areas.
1: And exactly.
0: They zoom
1: like,
0: in
1: this shows
0: to those
1: like milk
0: specific areas anyway.
1: Let me another example, and I want to tell you something else here. This shows military men looking at a map as if it was like the real thing. And I'm saying, like, this is an AP thing. It's a picture that's not really accurate or whatever. Because I got to tell you what. Like, I was watching a video the other day. And the video was about when Nicolae Ceaușescu was assassinated, okay?
3: And this rings dear in my heart because Nikolai shared the same thing with me. It's Nicholas, Nikolai, all the same thing. Anyway, point is like he was a Romanian dictator and he was a Soviet, he was basically a Soviet satellite leader for Romania and everything else. He really wasn't that great, was Romania. He destroyed all Bucharest. He thought the old buildings looked stupid and he wanted to make new buildings. That's why Bucharest looks like shit today. But anyway, the thing is like with Nikolai and his wife, they were assassinated moments after their trial. And their trial took place on December 25th, back in 1990, I think it was. And there's this whole video about, like, how they were assassinated, where they went, everything else. And one part where they're actually in one of the rooms where they're actually getting tested for their physical to see if they could actually withstand a trial that would actually determine their fate of life or death, because they don't want somebody to have an immediate stroke when they're determined they're going to die. Because that would cheat out the executioner of their death fee, I guess. I don't know. It never really made sense to me because basically they're trying to see, like, hey, look, Nikolai, are you okay to, if somebody tells you you're going to have a, you know, you're going to get killed in 5 seconds because they're going to have a firing squad, will you be able to survive that shock of them telling you you're going to get killed or not? And they did this whole doctoral process. But when they did the doctoral process, they were in the one of the commander's room, and he had an actual map of Romania that showed a lot of the strategic positions of all of their assets. And they said that, like, now when we do this recreation room where people can come here, they can see where all this happened, the map on the wall is not the exact same map. Of course it's not, because we don't want to give up that strategic information that was strategic in 1989 is still strategic today in 2030 or what, or 25 or whatever. And I thought that was very odd because I was like, you know, that's very weird that a map can actually present something or portray something that can actually last these many years into the future. That being said, maps are very important no matter where you go. And usually you're right. Maps are very strategic to what they look at. So even while they're rectangular and the top is bigger than the bottom, I mean, despite the fact the bottom is really actually bigger than the top, usually you're only looking at one area, like the Donbass region of Ukraine or whatever. You're not looking at, like, the whole area, like the United States. It actually shows a huge Alaska, and a Wyoming is the same size as Colorado, despite the fact that Wyoming is smaller than Colorado. And these are things that actually occur, but despite the fact that they do occur, the people just accept them as they are. And, you know, it's just something odd. It's just something that Africa really wants to point out, because Africa wants to show their presence on the globe, and they want to actually show that, you know, Rwanda and Burundi, those countries are basically just as big as Luxembourg, like five times over, or they're just as big as, you know, a third of the size of Slovakia, instead of basically looking at, like, the perspective that they're just an eighth the size of Luxembourg. So that's what I mean to say.
0: Yeah, well,
3: what do you think about that, Mr. Rain?
0: I think if you want to change the maps at this point in time, you should probably have a world vote, and everybody gets to vote to decide they want to change the maps in the first place. Because to me, it seems like a lousy waste of time, energy, money, and everything else just to basically kind of fluff up Africa's ego, even though all they're trying to do is state what is the truth.
3: Yeah, and the thing is, at the end of the day, you're probably more interested in the north part of Russia than you are in the middle part of Africa. But, I mean, like, I get that. Like, you know, and you're probably not really interested in the north part of Russia at all. But you're then probably not sure about, interested about Central African Republic and where all the cities lie and how big they are. I understand. But the thing is that, I can tell you what I do not like the map from the 1980s we grew up on. It was like all that split map that basically you're like, man, if somebody put all this together, it'd be a big globe. You know, I hate those maps. I like a rectangle map. I think rectangle maps do very well. And I don't like the split maps at all because they're just ugly. But anyway, that's what I have to say. And I know you probably have something else to say and everything else, but I don't know if you want to take a little break. You want to come back and, you know, we'll come back and we'll discuss some more things. And then, or if, unless you have something right now, you're very, very hesitant to not allow to go on to the next break.
0: Okay. We'll be back in a few minutes, folks.
3: All right, we'll be back in a little bit.
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0: And I gotta say, there is a thing here. It says 9 best train museums to visit the U.S. But I gotta say, like, one of the big things is, and I'll go through them really, really quick. But I was not at work on Friday because I don't work on Fridays. I mean, that's not my day to work. I work Monday through Thursday, 40 hours a week, 10 hours a day. And on Friday, I didn't know this until Saturday, that there was basically one of these, like, tractor trailers that had a trailer that had one of these huge cranes on it, right?
1: Okay.
0: And these cranes had, like, basically a trailer that was not, like, you know, a lifted trailer that's about, like, 2 or 3 feet off the ground. It was, like, one of those ones that were... the trailer bed is lower than the center of the wheels, so that it's very low to the ground. And sometimes people may say, like, the other guy was calling low boy, but whatever you want to call it, it's very low trailer. And what happened was he went over the train tracks in downtown Forney, which right across from my office on Bodark Street, and crossing the train tracks, and this is a graded train tracks. It does raise. It's not at grade. It's above grade. And he got stuck.
1: Oh, gosh.
0: And yes, this is not good. And the thing is that, like, basically, one of these, like, low trailers that are lower than the wheels themselves, kind of like a teacup on a tea, you know, pedestal, whatever, right? Like a plate.
1: How low was this trailer? I mean, that trailer's got to be incredibly low to get stuck.
0: Sometimes, what happens, like, when trailers that carry very, very heavy loads, a lot of times they'll be, like, with only 5 or 6 inches off the ground. And they're very low. And they're not like, you know, like a trailer that's, like, you know, raised or arced or anything like that. That's,
1: that,
0: like, you
1: can't
0: know, like,
1: be
0: you
1: legal.
0: Know, 4 or 5. It is very low. And the thing is, you cannot travel on any if it's a grade surface railroad track, you can travel over it, but you cannot travel over these.
1: Right.
0: And, of course, we had one that was raised. And, like, if you walk it, you'll actually notice that it's raised. But this guy, somebody actually said, somebody, he got out and looked at it, but he didn't obviously walk it. He's probably a chunky guy. He just looked at it like, yeah, it's fine. But the thing is, you can tell it goes up and it goes down. And
1: oh, so I don't even think he checked it. I think he just drove over it without thinking.
0: Yeah, he looked at it, but then he didn't check it. And so he drives the vehicle over it. And when he does, guess what happens?
1: He got stuck.
0: The trailer, the middle part of the trailer, the heaviest part, rests on the ground.
1: On the
0: back
1: grate.
0: Wheels are levitated, and the bottom wheels on the back of the trailer are not in a position to actually move the trailer anywhere further, and it's done. And the thing is that this may actually work in other places, but not where I'm at, because you got to remember, like, there's only 3 major access points to Dallas on the highway surfaces, 30, 80, and 20. Because of the Trinity River, because of the lake, because of a lot of different things. And the thing is that this guy, not taking any of those things into consideration, did not consider the magnitude.
1: What kind of truck was he using to pull this trailer?
0: It was a regular tractor, like, you know, any kind of, like, Peterbilt, International, anything like that. And this trailer was carrying an extremely heavy load. It was carrying a crane.
1: Right.
0: That was a very big crane, and it should never went on this area at all, period. And the thing is that this guy probably thought, well, you know, a lot of times, you know, these places, you know, they're not going through it very often or whatever, but about 3 times an hour, a train passes through there, okay?
1: Yeah.
0: And we've had trains that pass through there, they decouple their load because of some issue or, you know, gotten off the tracks, but not, you know, completely derailed for some issue in that same area. And so there's a lot of things that actually happen over there. And this guy's basically taking none of that into consideration or the fact that he couldn't even get across the Trinity River without three different actors.

0: access points, 20, 80, or 30, yet he thinks this train is probably not going to come by anytime soon. And this train only has a few access points either. And really, the main access point is right by where my office is, because it has to go straight into Mesquite Yard, which is over by Dallas, and that's where it goes straight to, you know, Union Station, past there, and to Fort Worth. All right. Now, the funny thing is like, so that you know, like another guy I know that he called 911 at the time he saw this. The guy wasn't able to move, and not only that, like a few minutes later, the railroad arms start going down, because guess what? Now the train is coming.
1: Yep.
0: And so the train is barreling down the train tracks, and they actually said that a train to actually stop itself takes about 18 football fields at 50 miles per hour. And this is not like a slow speed area, because they did go pretty fast through there. And, you know, like, the funny thing is, he was actually mentioned, he said that the car behind this tractor trailer didn't move the whole time. And which is odd, because this, you know, like, you can tell this train is coming toward the tractor trailer. So you know something's going to happen. So you might want to just move the hell out of there and go away, because you're right behind it. You can actually turn left and or right. But this guy just sat there the whole time, like, yeah, whatever. And he get hit, but it was very odd. So the train comes and comes and comes. It hits the center of this tractor trailer and completely knocks over this crane without a problem. And it goes straight through this tractor trailer without a problem. And not only that, the back wheels of the trailer are thrown behind the train on the other side of the south side of train tracks. And the north side train tracks, the rest of the trailer, plus the crane, everything else, all falls over. And it just keeps going through. I mean, without a problem, it just goes through like butter. And the funny thing is that, like, this huge weight, the heaviest weight you can actually think of, you can put on a tractor and a trailer, the train just goes straight through without a problem. And the other thought I was thinking about, it's like, man, what happens with the conductors and everybody's on the train at the time? What do they do? And what I've read is that immediately when you realize that you cannot stop, you push in the braking mechanism, and then you try to brake, but that may not actually happen. And so once you realize the braking mechanism is in place, and there's nothing else you can do except die by sitting up there in the front and part of the train, you basically go find a center part of the train and you hide in there. There's okay. Not I was starting to think, like, is there like a bomb shelter inside the train? You know, because you know you're going to wreck into something, and you know you're going to hit the hell out of it. So, like, why not be a place where you can actually go and just, like, you know, put yourself and hide yourself, you know? And like, you know, like, I remember, like, the movie Air Force One, where, what's his name? Han Solo was president of the United States, and Han Solo got inside this, like, little compartment thing, and he was shot out of the Air Force One. I'm not saying you get shot out of it, but I would think there was, like, some kind of bubble or something like that. Same thing they put in Air Force One back in during Escape New York, where you can kind of, like, get in, but apparently there's nothing. And so you just got to kind of hide, not get close to the windows, and be close to the ground, and hope that, you know, nothing enters the compartment that will kill you. Because they actually say, like, you know, once you push on the brakes, it's done. It's not like a car where you got to hold on to the brakes. It's pushed in, and it just sits in a pushed-in position, despite the fact you're there.
1: Yeah.
0: And so these people have to hide. And, like, a lot of times, like, you know, like, if it's a very, very bad accident, it can actually kill the people inside the train. But most of the time, it ends up killing people outside the train. Which, this incident didn't end up in anybody dying, but it basically showed the veracity and the ability for a train to just go straight through. And it actually kind of derail the train, but it didn't derail it that much. But I mean, if it would have went the other way, and for instance, I gotta say this, if the train would have been coming from the west going east instead of going east from the east going west, which it did do, and that same vehicle would have been there, it would have knocked out all about 8 or 10 cars that were right there in the parking lot. And one of the places, I wasn't there on Friday, but my car would have been right there in that corner, and I would have been hit by a stupid trailer by this guy that didn't know how to go over train tracks. Yes. And not to mention that if the train would have derailed, if there had been derailment, which we thought of, we've actually had times of trains decoupled and everything else. If there had been derailment, then it could actually even hit the building. You know what I mean? It's just,
1: Yeah.
0: it really is weird. It's there's this whole right of way that the Union Pacific or BNSF or any of these KS, any one of these different trains that actually require, and the right of way they require on either side is usually not even enough to prevent a derailment from hitting everything. So it's very odd. So I don't know. What do you think about that, Mr. Rainer? Are you ever worried about trains killing you?
1: Am I ever worried of trains killing me? No, but I use a bit of common sense when I'm around a train anyway, so I don't think I have that much to worry about.
0: Yeah, that's a funny thing too. The other guy actually pointed out something I didn't really think about, the guy sees this tractor trailer get stuck on the train tracks, and he just sits there behind it, and he's just sitting, sitting, sitting, and then all of a sudden, train starts coming down, and he's still sitting there, even though he can turn left or right. He's sitting there, and then the tractor trailer gets hit by the train, and he's still sitting there, and it's like. And I told the guy, I said, the funny thing is, I said, he probably was like, hey, I don't want to lose my space in line. I'm right behind this guy. So as soon as he gets hit and
1: So
0: thrown off the tracks, I can go
1: he
0: straight.
1: didn't get out of his truck.
0: No, he just sat there and his vehicle was just sitting there and just like, and you can see it on the video, just sitting there waiting. And all of a sudden, and not only that, the guy that was there, he said, look, I looked at that vehicle and I was like, holy crap, that trailer is stuck on the tracks. And the guy that was on the truck was trying to get out and figure out what he could do. And so the guy that I know, that he's an engineer, he called 911 and he said, one day I got the phone off 911, I could hear the train coming. I hear the whistle and everything else and all the stuff. But yet the guy, you see the video of the guy behind there, he acts like, okay, well, this truck's gonna get out of the way anymore now. And it's like, yeah, that truck did get out of the way. It was only after a train ran straight through it. I mean,
1: Yeah.
0: and like the other guy, like the same guy, he said, I was there and he said, I saw two old women that were out there in the back parking lot. And he told him, he said, hey, you gotta get out of here, this train's coming. And they didn't move. He said, you gotta get out of here. Train's coming. He's yelling at him and stuff. And he said, I just started running. I didn't even go in the building. I just ran past the building. And he said, the hell with them. They want to die. That's it. Because he thought what was gonna happen is that train is gonna hit that truck and it's gonna derail and it's gonna kill everything around it. It's gonna run into buildings and everything. And which, if the train does derail, it will knock everything out of the way. I mean,
1: Yeah.
0: within a 60-foot to 60-yard path. I mean, depending on which way it falls. And so, if you're standing there, guess what's going to happen? Same thing happens to the bugs I squash. You're dead. You're dead. I mean, basically it. I mean, if they can cut a tractor trailer like butter, they can cut you. Like ketchup being spread on a hamburger. I mean, that's basically it. You are no match. So anyway, that's something I want to tell everybody that deals with trains. So Visit Trains US says National A. Philip Randolph Pullman Porter Museum, Chicago, Illinois, is the best place to go. So that's what I gotta say. They all say Steamtown National Historic and Site in Scranton, Pennsylvania is pretty cool. California State Rail Museum in Sacramento is pretty cool. Illinois Railway Museum in Union, Illinois is pretty cool. Let's see, National Museum of Transport in St. Louis, Missouri. That's a pretty cool place. Go check stuff out. Nevada State Railroad Museum in Carson City, Nevada. Great place to go. B&O Railroad Museum, Baltimore, Maryland. Pretty cool place. Railroad Museum, Pennsylvania, Strasburg, Pennsylvania. Pretty cool place.
1: Isn't there a railroad
0: National.
1: museum in Denton?
0: Not sure.
1: I
0: Not
1: could
0: sure.
1: have sworn
0: But
1: that
0: over
1: there used to
0: here
1: be.
0: by Cedar Park, there's a railroad that'll take you.
1: No.
0: There's Texas State Railroad that would go from,
1: I didn't say like a railroad station. I thought you were talking about railroad museums.
0: museums. Yeah, museums. Yeah.
1: Isn't there one in Denton, Texas?
0: I don't know if there's one in Denton, but these are supposedly the cool ones.
1: Oh.
0: And National Railroad Museum in Awabananan, Wisconsin. I don't know what the hell that is. So those are the places you should go. Those are top 10 railroad museums. They said Denton sucked arse, so they said don't go there. Now, I have no idea. I've never been to the Denton one. I know that there's like a railroad that leaves from Cedar Park over here north of Austin, and it'll take you to Bertram. It's pretty cool. But I actually had tickets that I never went to there. But anyway, you know, the funny thing is, studies have found the sea levels projections from 1990. You know what they found out?
1: What?
0: That the sea level projections and how they would rise in 1990 were dead on. Dun dun dun. Global sea level change has now been measured by satellites for more than 30 years. In comparison with climate change projections in the mid-1990s, shows they're remarkably accurate, according to Tulane University researchers. So, back in the 1990s, we'd say, hey, look, man, this is the way the future's going to be. Guess what happened? The future happened as such. So, isn't that scary? Yeah, pretty
1: No,
0: scary.
1: I
0: So,
1: mean, I don't consider that
0: well,
1: scary. I consider the fact that I don't ever see anybody doing anything about it that can do
0: yeah,
1: something about it.
0: well, that's why it happened the way it happened. Just kept going. These are stories about also, like, and I know we're gonna have Celebrity Hall of Fame and Death in a bit, but like stories that basically always perplex me are the CNN travel stories, and this is one exactly that I want to point out to you. It said, it may be Philip Peace, the former teacher who bought a bargain home in a rural Italian village for a simpler life. Now, okay, Mr. Rain, don't you always think, like, hey, how can I live in the Philippines if I'm not a Filipino citizen? You've asked that before, right?
1: No.
0: Well, I mean, like, you kind of did. Like, the other day, you kind of said that about your mom and everything. He said, if I want to retire and I want to live in the Philippines, what's going to happen, right?
1: Well, yeah.
0: Well, more or less, okay? But you know you got to be a citizen, right?
1: Well, that's just it. I don't think you have to be a citizen to live in the Philippines, but.
0: Well, I mean, you probably could marry somebody, shack up, whatever the deal is. But the point is, you got to have some kind of status,
1: Yeah,
0: correct?
1: I guess.
0: Yeah, or you're illegal. One of the two. Now, but my thing goes back down to this, like, you hear all these stories on CNN and everything else, and they're talking about people on how they immigrated somewhere else or what they're doing, and like they bought a house in Italy or whatever, and they're happy as can be. But what about their legal status? And that's a very big point. What is their legal status like? Now, in like a lot of these stories about Spain, and this is not one of them, but this is about Italy, but one, a lot of them are about Spain. And I always got to say this, the only way you can go to immigrate in Spain is this: somebody birthed you that has Spanish citizenship. That's number one. That's number one. That's the A-line Spanish citizenship, blood birth. That's it. Blood, your blood to blood to blood, that continues on forever. The other way is that you married somebody that was birthed into Spanish citizenship and you get Spanish citizenship that way. And the other way outside of that is if you worked in Spain legally for 10 years, you can opt to get Spanish citizenship. Now, the first way, by blood, they can never take it away from you. Like me, I can never have it taken away from me because I'm blood. Now, if you're not blood, they can take it away from you. They can send you back forever. And the only reason they do this is because you're a criminal.
1: Right.
0: Because you did some kind of criminal act, like major drug dealing, whatever. It's not even like something small. It's not like you ran a traffic signal or none of that crap. Or you were drunk, none of that. It's something big. Now, this being said, now how do Americans immigrate to Spain or Italy or Portugal or whatever? And that's the big thing, a quandary and a query that I had in my head. I was like, and somebody actually said to me, they said they had their relative, and they said, he wants to immigrate to Spain. He wants to go there. And now, he didn't say he wants to immigrate. He said he wants to retire in Spain. And I'm like, are you kidding me? I mean, you can't do that. It's illegal. I mean, it's like you would say, it's like if you were from Spain and you wanted to retire in the United States, it's illegal. You got to find a legal method. You can't just show up and you want a vacation here. So how do you legally do it? And the way I've actually found out that Spain and a couple other countries have through legal methods are this. Well, of course, if you get married. But the thing is that if you actually have an S ton of money, you have a lot of money, you get the golden parachute, the golden visa, like Trump selling all stuff, you can do that. You can do that way. The other way is they've been doing like the technical visas where like you can stay for an extended period of time because you're working there, but you're working in Spain for a foreign company. And you're working there through the internet. Now, if you just want to show up because you're like retiring from the United States to Spain, guess what's going to happen? The Schlesingen rules, I always forget how to say that. It's called Schlesingen or whatever the hell. I was Spanish, so we never learned to pronounce that because it's a German word. Anyway, the rules that state how long you can actually stay in the EU by just a regular visa, which is like, I think it's 56 days or something like that. I forget what it is. It's like 60 or whatever. Those rules still apply. So, like, if you want to retire from the United States and go to Europe on a regular visa, you're going to be thrown out after like 60 days. And that's basically it. That's not changed since like 1989. The other ones are like, basically if you marry in, or if you're born in or whatever, those are different things, but naturalized because you've been working there so long, because you had a right to work there and they basically document it through your taxation over the last 2 years. That's the only other ways. But really, it's basically comes down to, do you have a hell of a lot of money? Because if you have a hell of a lot of money, you can go anywhere. That's the benefit of having a hell of a lot of money. That's why I told everybody here they have kings above us. But or the other way is basically you work for some company that basically you can work in Spain for a long duration and work via internet. And that's not a lot of people, but I guess there could be some people that could do that, but it's still restricted. So basically, if you say, I want to retire and go to Portugal or Italy or Spain, guess what? You're screwed. That ain't going to happen. And so all these stories from CNN and all this other crap usually involve people that I've seen in the past married into or born into or have citizenship from some other weird way. It's very rarely do they have citizenship through being a millionaire. Or very rarely they have citizenship through working in a tech company, because most of the point is like retiring, not being continue to work. So anyway, that's what I have to say here. And what do you have to say about that, Mr. Rain?
1: Well, I mean, I have a feeling that that only necessarily applies towards Spain. All of these different countries have different laws about this kind of stuff. Like, for instance, Vietnam, you can come there as an American citizen, stay, blah, blah, blah. And they want you to stay there because you probably have more money than they do.
0: Yeah, not only that, like
1: And
0: everyone, like all the people that would
1: you
0: go to
1: can get,
0: Vietnam, they'd always say,
1: and
0: go
1: you, they don't even worry about your citizenship. I mean, most, I think, Americans that move to Vietnam to retire, they just keep their American citizenship and they can buy homes, this, that, and the other thing. So I don't really see, I guess, the big deal.
0: It depends where you're going. It really depends a lot of different factors, and depends like how long you can stay there. Even like the Philippines, like I remember, like I was looking at that before, and the Philippines give you a visa up to 30 days, and you really have to stay there the entire duration. And not only that, like it's this. There's another weird part of the Philippines is that you have 30-day visa, but you also, like, if you wanted to get married in the Philippines, somebody from the Philippines, you have to stay there 30 days or more. And which is very odd because you have to show up the first day, marry somebody, and then eventually stay there for 30 days, which is a shorter time than Europe. And so there's always like these little hitches. There's never like just you can show up and just stay there and nobody's gonna give a rat's ass. They do, but they don't. They may not actually come after you, but you overstayed your welcome,
1: Now,
0: basically.
1: I don't think
0: And
1: that's going to apply to me because my mother is from the Philippines, and from what
0: yeah,
1: I
0: that's what I was
1: read,
0: saying. Like you should definitely
1: I'm
0: get your
1: going to end up
0: passport.
1: with, I should end up with dual citizenship if I ever
0: Yeah, I
1: bother to
0: think you
1: do it.
0: will, and that's why I was just saying, like, you just, instead of relying on whatnots and have-beens, you should just say, I'm gonna go forward and get this. And that
1: Yeah,
0: would be a
1: but
0: good
1: do I want to
0: idea.
1: take the trip
0: Just
1: all the
0: might
1: way
0: as
1: to
0: well.
1: get to the Philippine Embassy here in Texas? Because I think that's in Houston or some.
0: Yeah, like what they have is like a consulate means they don't have a guy that runs it. All right. So it's basically just like they can do little things. They can't issue a passport, but nobody can sign off for it. A consulate general, like they have in Houston, is a guy that runs it, and he can sign off on your passport. Like if you lose one, he can give you one. If you don't ever have one, you're basically say you're a resident in the foreign lands, he can give you one. That's all sort of stuff, but there's a whole staff that works with them. The embassies only work out of like Washington D.C. They represent like foreign nations abroad. Now Washington D.C. like for España has two different things. We have the consul general in Washington D.C., which serves like the Maryland, Virginia, all that area, and we also have the embassy, which really serves no one if you're a citizen, unless you have some legal repercussions. But they're still gonna refer you to your consulate general, and there's so many of them in Spain. There's about like 8 or 10 of them. And there are probably that many from the Philippines too. There's so many Filipinos in the United States, so which there may be actually more because that there are more Filipinos than Spanish people across the United States. And so like you could go to Houston, and you could definitely, if you do all the stuff right, you can solicit a passport. And when you solicit a passport, and guess what? You've get it, and it's issued to you from Houston, and your birth certificate's from Houston, and they keep it, and then you're on file, and you're good, and you're fine. Yeah, I would definitely suggest it. I would say yes, that is a definite thing you should do. Yes.
1: Before I go to the Philippines.
0: Yes, I mean, well, like you can go to the Philippines either or, but you still want your mother to be alive before you do it, because if she's not, that you can prove it, but it's still harder. At least you can talk to her and find out where she keeps all her paperwork. Yeah.
1: Yeah.
0: That being said, there's a thing in the New York Times that says Spain's old ways may keep show how people keep cool. They're basically showing, I
1: Well,
0: don't know all the rest of it. I have not read this story.
1: just
0: Go
1: so you
0: ahead.
1: know, our plan was while we were in the Philippines, I was just going to go to the embassy there and get it done.
0: Well, from the United States.
1: Well, we're going to the Philippines anyway this December.
0: Yeah, but the Philippines doesn't have an embassy in their own country
1: Well,
0: because
1: no,
0: that's
1: but I
0: their own
1: should be able to
0: country.
1: get it done there. right?
0: Well, what is your birth certificate out of?
1: Huh?
0: Where is your birth certificate from?
1: Indiana?
0: So basically, I mean, it doesn't mean you have to be out of the consulate general, probably out of Chicago, but you're probably going to do the United States. You're going to have to get a new birth certificate from the Philippines in the United States.
1: What?
0: Because, yeah, I know it doesn't make any sense, but you were born in the United States. You weren't born in the Philippines. Say, for instance, if you were born in,
1: But I
0: like,
1: was
0: the
1: born
0: Philippines.
1: to a Filipino woman, so that should,
0: Yeah, but
1: from what
0: once you
1: I
0: get to the
1: read, that's.
0: Philippines, the problem is you don't have any recourse in the Philippines. You were born in the foreign land. So if you're born in a foreign land, you have to basically go through the consulate to get everything done.
1: Oh.
0: Yeah, because, like, if you were born in the Philippines and y'all came to the United States, then you'd be fine. You can just basically say, well, here's my birth certificate. I want my national identity card. I want my passport because I'm a Filipino. Problem is, you were born outside of the Philippines, and now you have to go through the entire process of proving who you are and submitting that to the Philippine government in the United States, the consulates and all this, that, and the other. So that's probably what you're going to do. Because there's nothing in the Philippines that says you're part of the Philippines, pretty much. You know what I'm
1: Right.
0: saying?
1: Yeah.
0: You weren't born there. It's not like you can go find the hospital you're born or the civil register. There's nobody there. There's nothing that it's all here. And so all you can do is use her information to go that way. So, well, I would do it. I would definitely do it. The thing is, like I was going to say, the New York Times article, the first thing they show is persianas, which persianas are these shades we use. But persianas are basically, blinds. That's what they're called anyway in the U.S. But there's outdoor shades that are used on top of the windows that prevent, like, water flow and a lot of different things. And they're lifted up because, when we want sunlight to come in. They're closed like during the day to prevent heat from getting in and prevent sunlight getting in. Because, like, a lot of times, you just want to go back home after teaching some English classes like me and you want to go to sleep. You ate a sandwich and you're tired now. So that's, I don't know. But, like, there's a bunch of stuff they're trying to show, like, I'm not going to find you, like, things keep stuff cool. But yeah, the funny thing is pretty damn hot. And they actually picked a pretty hot chick to actually do this with, but I don't know the whole details of it, but I can tell you, like, the way things are done in España, but it is what it is. And I like the awnings, like, toldos and everything like that we have, like, between streets, so that people walk underneath that have direct sunlight on them. Anyway, that being said, I guess we're getting time for Celebrity Hall of Fame of Death. So, speaking of Celebrity Hall of Fame of Death, we were going to go back to what we recounted the other day. I can't remember who the last person we actually talked about.
1: I will once I load it up and can see. I'm sure I'll remember.
0: I remember, like, well, we talked about Terrence Stamp, but I thought we passed ahead of a couple of people.
1: We kind of
0: Is
1: did.
0: this correct? I think we did, yes, because I wanted to get Terrence Stamp because who he was. And they actually put some people, sometimes they'll do this, they'll put people back behind because they died and they didn't know they died, and then
1: Right.
0: now we're kind of screwed. We're very, very far behind. Yeah, we are very, very far behind, actually. Yeah,
1: Well,
0: I think we did Eddie Palmieri,
1: I know we
0: correct?
1: didn't
0: We
1: do
0: did the.
1: Daniel Spencer.
0: I remember, like, I was listening to the show today, and I think Eddie Palmieri we either did or did not do.
1: This
0: The
1: De David, just as you
0: Afro-Caribbean.
1: were mentioning, this David Ketchum is completely new.
0: Yeah, all these are new. But I remember, like, I think, like you said, like, I remember, like, I was listening to a show and you talked about Eddie Palmieri and Terry Reid. I think we did do. The super lungs, yeah, I think we did that. But Eddie Palmieri was a music artist who's helped usher in the golden age of salsa in New York City on August 6th. And following a long illness, his daughter, Gabriella Palmieri, told New York Times he was 88 and the influential artist had worked professionally since the 1960s, and he'd made major contributions to subgenre of Latin jazz. The pianist, composer, and bandleader received the title Jazz Master of the National Endowment of the Arts 2013, same year as Latin Grammys gave him the Lifetime Achievement Award. So, what do you think about Eddie Palmieri?
1: It sounds like he probably should be in, but I honestly don't know who he is.
0: Yeah, this is one of those key kind of questions where, like, you're like,
1: I
0: hey
1: mean,
0: man, this guy,
1: he wins the
0: due to
1: Latin
0: what he did.
1: Grammys for a Lifetime Achievement Award. I've never heard of the title Jazz Master, but from the National Endowment of the Arts, I'm familiar with the organization.
0: Yeah,
1: You
0: and
1: see what
0: part of
1: I'm
0: it makes
1: saying?
0: me think that, well, go ahead.
1: No, I was just asking, do you see what I'm saying?
0: Yeah, no, I see what you're saying. I'm like looking at it from the perspective that sometimes, like when the National Endowment of the Arts says that this thing or that thing is pretty important,
1: Yeah.
0: I look at it like, well, yeah, it's important because y'all guys are trying to protect history or whatever, but is it really important to people who actually give a damn about this thing? So, like, if you're a national master and you found it by the National Endowment of the Arts, it kind of makes me think, like, well, that's not really a major award because they're going to try to like protect different things as well. It's kind of like saying, like, well, the National Endowment of Arts secured this guy as chief of his tribe. Well, I would assume the tribe is more important than the National Endowment of Arts telling me who's the chief of the tribe. You know what I'm saying? So in one way, I'm kind of like, I know that they may not actually have anything to justify like something like the title that the National Endowment of the Arts gave
1: Well,
0: him.
1: I'm not like
0: So
1: putting that like on the pedestal. The pedestal thing is a Lifetime
0: is
1: Achievement
0: that,
1: Award from the Latin Grammys.
0: yeah, that is true too. He's doing something that most people really do not do. And so I don't know, like, I mean, it's
1: But
0: kind
1: I
0: of one of
1: don't
0: those
1: know how
0: hit and miss
1: big the
0: ones,
1: Latin
0: right?
1: Grammys are. I know how big the Grammys are here, but I mean, for all
0: Yes.
1: I know, the Latin Grammys is just a podunk little award ceremony.
0: I
1: But
0: mean,
1: it
0: could
1: could
0: be,
1: be very big.
0: yeah. Yeah, I mean, like, I don't know, like, I don't know much about the guy. I really don't, but I mean, like, it's kind of a hit and miss on this one. So whatever you think is a really good one. He's a band leader. Oh, man. Yeah, I don't know. I mean, like, I could say yes or no. But I would probably lean, I'm leaning towards more no because I really don't know of him outside of anything. Because like even like, I mean, he would have to be very, very
1: I'd have to
0: unique
1: say
0: because
1: I'm
0: like,
1: sorry, Doe, because I just don't know him at all. I just
0: yeah, because like I know like a lot of like Spanish speaking singers from the Americas, and then thinking about Spanish speakers in the Americas. Better from the Caribbean, he's not very high on my list. I mean, at all. And I don't know him. Yeah, Monsi Alexandra or something like that from the Dominican Republic would be much higher. So I'm gonna say no on Eddie here. Eddie can go sideways, so I'll say no.
1: okay.
0: John Miarja, I think we actually did him,
1: Yes, we
0: but
1: did.
0: he got moved up a bit because like somebody else fell behind him. And our next guy is Rob Riley, an actor and former Saturday Night Live writer, died August 8th from complications from a stroke. He was 80 and born in Long Grove, Illinois. Riley began his career in the Chicago improv scene, joining famed Second City Improv troupe in the 1980s, and worked alongside the likes of Jim Belushi, Kim Kaczynski and George Wendt. He was
1: Kazurinsky, George Wendt. He was
0: yeah,
1: a
0: George Wendt
1: writer
0: passed
1: for
0: away soon.
1: SNL between 1984 and 1985. So basically 1 year, but it was 1984. That meant that was back when Eddie Murphy, if I recall, was still in Saturday Night Live.
0: Yeah, and that was the main part of it because like a lot of the other cast members weren't that really great, except Eddie Murphy. Chicago theater scene introduced, including productions of Mystery Circle and Cadillac, his several minor television roles and credits with including 2010's Nightmare on Elm Street, Chicago Fire, and Groundhog Day. But I don't know if that's the Groundhog Day we're thinking of, but I don't know. And when she played, oh, he okay, it is. And when she played a DJ whose voice wakes up Bill Murray each day when his radio alarm clock goes off, he was survived by his wife, actress, Nonnie Newton. So he was the one that said Groundhog Day, yeah, whatever,
1: Yeah.
0: on the radio. So what do you think of Rob Riley?
1: I'm gonna say no. I
0: Yeah, especially he wasn't like from a major part of Saturday Night Live or Resurgence or anything. So yeah, I agree with that one.
1: Yeah, he wasn't a major part. Plus, I mean, his most significant thing that they're mentioning is Groundhog Day, of which, although I love Bill Murray, I hated Groundhog Day. And the more it
0: I
1: plays,
0: like Groundhog Day, but the
1: the
0: problem
1: more I
0: is
1: can't
0: that
1: stand
0: it's.
1: it.
0: But I like that. But I get why people wouldn't like it. But my problem is that they just said it's Groundhog Day. That's it.
1: Yeah, it was a
0: So you know, you
1: very
0: really didn't know.
1: repetitive movie.
0: I could have done that.
1: And
0: Yeah.
1: all of that repetition just drove me insane. I can't
0: Well,
1: stand
0: I
1: that
0: mean
1: kind of
0: that's
1: stuff.
0: kind of the point. But yeah, I understand. But sometimes the point is worthless. All right, Ray Brooks, an English TV and film actor who's known for Mr. Ben, not Mr. Bean, The Knack, and How to Get It, Big Deal, and Taxi, died August 9th at 86. His roles, Terry Mills in Taxi in 1961, jumpstarted his career, and he followed up that
1: 1963.
0: with a long-running ITV soap coronation, well, 63, right, Street a year later.
1: Now I have a question.
0: And
1: Is that the same taxi that they're talking about when they mention God, what's his name? Oh my gosh, I forgot his name.
0: Robert De Niro.
1: Yeah, Albert De Niro. Robert De
0: Yeah,
1: Niro.
0: I don't think so. I think it's one that has nothing to do with nothing. Around this time, Brooks had small roles in British films such as HMS Defiant, Play It Cool, and Some People, but roles of prominence in Cannes, Palme d'Or, The Knack, and How to Get It in the 1980s. He had recurring roles in TV series Big Deal, Running Wild. In later years, he was known for playing Joe Macer on the long-running BBC soap opera EastEnders. Other acting credits include 2000 Acres of Sky, Drawing Pains, The Pickwick Papers, Death of an Expert Witness, King Rollo, Two People, Jactionary, Room, Pathfinder, Black and Blue, A Thinking Man, A Thinking Man as Hero, among other several other roles. The only thing I actually think that's actually a real role that you probably know anything from him, I saw it up here earlier, the EastEnders. That's it. Everything else, nobody probably knows what the hell he's talking about when he's doing stuff.
1: I
0: What do we got,
1: actually
0: Ray
1: watch a bit
0: Brooks?
1: of British television and I don't recognize.
0: The
1: Maybe.
0: EastEnders, I do remember like them bringing that up and from British television, but that's it. That is all I know.
1: I mean,
0: Yeah. And this is
1: for a
0: not, he's
1: while,
0: 86
1: for a
0: years
1: second, I
0: old.
1: thought I would recognize Running Wild, but the one I was thinking of was The Wild Ones, which was the comedy from the 1980s, and he
0: Oh yeah,
1: was
0: like
1: part of
0: a
1: that.
0: lot of ones from the 1950s, which was Marlon Brando.
1: And
0: Yeah.
1: I was thinking that the taxi one might be the one with De Robert De Niro, which is.
0: Yeah, but that was way early. I mean, it's like 20 years early. You know what I'm saying?
1: No,
0: Well,
1: he said that
0: 18
1: he
0: or
1: played taxi
0: 17.
1: in 1963. Oh, you're saying this was way
0: Yeah,
1: early
0: but I
1: compared to
0: think
1: what
0: Taxi
1: taxi?
0: was like 1980.
1: And the movie I'm thinking of, maybe it's called Taxi Driver.
0: Something like that, yeah.
1: Is the Robert De Niro one Taxi Driver?
0: I think so, but it's definitely not related to this. I mean,
1: Okay.
0: this is just, a taxi. The guy's probably like, "Where are you headed to, love?" "Oh, I'm headed to 6th Street." "Oh, okay, I'll take you there." Instead of like somebody killing people. It's very
1: Okay.
0: different.
1: Anyway,
0: Very
1: it's a
0: different.
1: no for me. So the next one is
0: Yeah, I'd
1: Bobby
0: say no.
1: Whitlock, I guess.
0: Yeah, old Bobby Whitlock, keyboardist and rock singer Bobby Whitlock, who co-founded the pioneering group Derek and the Dominoes alongside Eric Clapton, died on August 10th at 77. Whitlock was born in Memphis in 1948 and quickly found himself in the heart of a city booming soul and blues scene. He was signed to iconic Stax Records label, which helped break the careers of acts like Otis Redding, Isaac Hayes. Through Stax, he joined through the touring band of the husband and wife duo Delaney and Bonnie, where he met Clapton bassist Carl Rattle and drummer Jim Gordon. The quartet formed the short-lived Derek and the Dominoes, but managed to release a seminal Layla and other assorted love songs in the 1970s. Beyond the Dominoes, Whitlock played his sessions for George Harrison's All Things Must Pass, performed at John Lennon's 1969 Peace for Christmas concert, and released the 14 albums and solo artists as a solo artist and sticks with his wife Coco Carmel. What do you think about old Bobby Whitlock here?
1: Yes, he's in. Why? Layla
0: Yeah.
1: is the only reason he needs.
0: Yeah, the whole the yeah, that Derek and the Dominoes thing was pretty big. I mean,
1: Yeah.
0: like Eric Clapton with anything with Derek and Dominoes or Cream or anything like that stuff's pretty big. So, yeah, I agree too.
1: Okay.
0: David Ketchum, very sounds very familiar. A prolific television writer and comedic actor, best known for his role as Hapless Agent 13 on the cult 1965 sitcom Get Smart, died August 10th at age 97. Ketchum made his debut in 1961, appearing on episodes such programs as Jim Backus Show and The Munsters before joining season two of Get Smart in 1966 as Agent 13, a character whose signature became finding himself stationed in tight, uncomfortable spaces, mailboxes, fire hydrants, etc., while undercover for assignments. His other memorable TV roles included Mel Warshaw and on I'm Dickens, Heath Finster, and Spiffy on Camp Runamuck, plus guest spots on Mary Tyler Moore Show, The Odd Couple, The Partridge Family, Maude, Mork and Mindy, and Happy Days. Ketchum also wrote episodes of Get Smart and other classic shows like MacGyver, Love Boat, Lottery, Laverne and Shirley, T.J. Hooker, MASH, Here's Lucy, Bionic Woman, Wonder Woman, The $6 Million Man, and Full House. What do you think about David Ketchum?
1: He's in.
0: Yeah, I think so too. I remember this guy actually from Get Smart,
1: Yeah,
0: because he was always stuck in
1: he was
0: something.
1: the one that was always like hidden in the stuff, and he has to talk to Max, and Max
0: Then
1: like
0: he'd
1: shut the
0: say,
1: door
0: like, "Hey,
1: on
0: nobody ever
1: him or
0: figure out
1: do
0: how to get him
1: something,
0: out. They
1: and
0: just leave him back in there."
1: it was almost it. I mean, they literally, if you ever watch the cartoon Inspector Gadget, they would do these little bit scenes where the chief would be hidden, and Max would throw this like explosive message that's gonna like
0: Yeah, he'd put
1: explode,
0: it back
1: and he'd
0: in
1: just
0: there.
1: throw it back
0: Yeah.
1: in there. And they would
0: Yeah,
1: run that
0: like
1: gag over and over again. I mean, as
0: the
1: far as I know, this
0: gets.
1: guy is probably the original of that.
0: Yeah, that pretty much is the original because like what Get Smart would do is it basically would just like go around and they'd be like, "Hey, look, this is our compatriot." And they would open the mailbox and his head was in there and he'd tell him like what to do. But you are right, the chief would hide in the same spaces, like he's hide. These little hard to get to spaces, and then what the chief would do
1: Is he give him a
0: was
1: message
0: like
1: that
0: he would sit there and he couldn't
1: self-destructs?
0: get out, and then get like Inspector Gadget would have the message would self-destruct, and he'd roll in the ball and he'd throw it back at where the chief was, like in the mailbox, whatever, and blowing up a chief in the mailbox.
1: Right.
0: Yeah, so that's where the gimmick came from. So yes. All right, last one. Former child star Danielle Spencer, who became a household name playing D. Thomas on ABC's sitcom What's Happening, died on August 11th at age 60. Born in the Bronx, New York, and raised by her mother, Cheryl, a French teacher, and stepfather, actor Tim Pelt, Spencer began acting at age 7 in a repertory company co-founded by Pelt. She mostly booked bit parts, booking What's Happening in 1976 when she was 11 years old. Spencer played D. Thomas and Thomas Smart Aleck, youngster, a sister of Roger Thomas, Ernest Thomas was the one guy who played it, and daughter of Mabel King. Actually, the funny thing is a lot of these guys use their own names. Mabel actually used her real name, and you see here, Rod Thomas, Ernest Thomas. Anyway, Rod and Mabel. Her character became known for a catchphrase, "Ooh, I'm going to tell Mama." Initially, a summer replacement that had a successful four-week run. The series ran for 3 seasons. Almost a decade later, the series was revived with What's Happening Now from 1985 to 1988. Spencer revived her role as college-age D on a recurring basis when the original What's Happening ended. Its 3-season run, Spencer and her family moved to the Ivory Coast before she returned to the U.S. to attend the University of California, Davis, to pursue her veterinary medicine. Following the cancellation of What's Happening Now, she attended Tuskegee University Veterinarian School in Alabama and became a veterinarian in 1996. Spencer is survived by her mother, Cheryl, and her brother, Jeremy, and jazz musician. I think actually her later career is pretty much more. I know her from What's Happening, but think about this. Spencer and her family moved to the Ivory Coast
1: right
0: before she returned to the U.S. and went to UC Davis. That's pretty damn amazing. I mean, in its own right. I mean, right. But anyway, that's all outside of What's Happening. So what do you think about Daniel Spencer from What's Happening?
1: Just the fact that she became a veterinarian, I want to say yes. Just for going from being this, like, actor to a real person with a real job.
0: Yeah, an amazing real job, too. And then and leaving the Ivory Coast to come to the U.S. and then go to UC Davis and Tuskegee and all this different stuff, and, like, really embed yourself in becoming a veterinarian. And less than 30 years later, he passed away, which is very sad. I mean, he's only 60. I agree. Daniel Spencer definitely is. I remember What's Happening, and that was a damn good show. So anybody who's on What's Happening, the original one, pretty much my book should be in. So, yep. That's our last one, Danielle Spencer, for tonight. And I guess we're almost out of time. So, Mr. Rain, what do you have to say about tonight's show?
1: Thanks for listening, folks. We'll be back again next week.
0: All right, everybody. Thanks for listening again. And take care and stay classy. And always, come join us in our chat room. Call our wildcard line. And not only that, if you have an idea or show topic, come on explainradio.com and leave us a note in the comment section or whatever the basically contact list. And we'll maybe see if it's good. Maybe we'll put it on. All right. We'll see you guys later. Take care and stay classy, folks.

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everyone, it's Lily. I hope you're having a good night. Wow, am I excited to talk to you about something, but I'm more excited to talk to you than I am about the something, which we'll get down to. But I want to give you a definition of disclosure. It's the action of making new or secret information known, or a fact, especially a secret, that is made known. So I thought I'd disclose something to you. I am a news nut. I've got more alerts in all of my news feeds than anyone can believe, okay? Why? Because I always thought everybody else was like me. And I mean, I believed this all the way, you know, through most of adulthood, which I'll get to in a second. My parents were both teachers, not just your average teachers, social studies teachers. So watching the news was part of dinner at our house. Talking about the news was part of dinner at our house, okay? And as I grew up and wanted to be in psychology, of course, you want to read about the news and apply psychology. And then I went right into broadcasting. And yeah, news has always been a huge, huge thing to me, especially finding out those things that are new or secret that now have become known, right? But what I just told you doesn't tell you a heck of a lot about me. Some. How much when we say we'll disclose all when a friend asks you to spill the tea, okay? How much do you actually disclose? And do we often not arrange the information according to our audience? I have a really close friend who's much older than I am, okay? And she's just a riot. But I certainly don't use the expletives that I might use with my closer friends to my age or younger when I'm telling her some news, right? That's the first thing. But I actually went and did a little survey today at her local mall because I had a lot of questions and I got interesting ideas. It's by no means scientific. It was more of what you would call in broadcasting as a vox pop. What would the people say? Okay, and you're going to find that interesting. But despite the fact that it was February 21st and the 20th, when our president came out with he's going to order disclosure, I was really excited. Now, the broadcast person in me automatically said, okay, he's saying this Thursday is going to top the news on Friday. Then we have the weekend. And who's really going to be talking about this all weekend? Maybe nobody. And then we get to Monday, and there's a heck of a lot going on in our world. I mean, you can have your

It's not true. And we'll get to that. But I want to share something. I took some notes from Jonathan Margolis, who wrote for airmail.com, exactly on the disclosure itself. And he says, nobody quite knew whether President Obama was joking when at the tail end of a sober 50-minute podcast with Brian Tyler Cohen last weekend, he appeared to say with surprising matter-of-factness that aliens exist. Obama said, they're real, and then added, but I haven't seen them. Now, a few of us who are into this said to ourselves, oh, that's interesting, because if you think about it from a psychological point of view, whoever discloses, okay, you trust them. When you get disclosure from someone, you know, I've got to tell you, the company's going downhill. We better get out while the going is good. Okay, you respect that person. And that's true on a national level. Whoever president would finally come clean with disclosure would be someone who is history-making and quite interesting, to say the least, and some of us would say responsible, and it's about time. So Obama said on a podcast, which I don't listen to, and a lot of people don't listen to, that aliens are real, but he hasn't seen them. What does that mean? And in the strangeness of it, was he meaning, you know, off the earth aliens? I mean, you have to question what that meant. But that sort of threw, in my opinion, the hot potato at President Trump. Okay, is he going to let Obama come out with this somewhat vague, well, yeah, very vague statement about disclosure? Well, we know it got him going. Because right after that, Donald Trump, our president, announced last Thursday that he was directing, and I'm quoting this, okay, the Secretary of War and other relevant departments and agencies to begin the process of identifying and releasing government files related to alien and extraterrestrial life. Well, that's the quote, and I'll tell you, that at least makes it clear what aliens we're talking about. And I'm not playing tongue-in-cheek here, but when you're giving vague answers, which we've gotten for, you know, the 50 years I've been reading about UFOs, it only makes sense that we need to identify those aliens as extraterrestrial life. So that made everybody feel good in the UFO communities, but did it? So TikTok, Instagram, and Facebook went nuts because they've been saying that hopefully 2026 would be the year of disclosure and we'd finally find that we weren't alone in the universe. Now, just so you know, while it may not be in the news, okay, there's information that people have now gotten, and this journalist did, whereas last year, a former senior analyst at the Bank of England urged the bank's governor to prepare for a financial crisis sparked by the proof of alien life. In early February, an exchange-traded fund with the ticker UFOD was launched to invest in companies that might benefit from advanced or reverse engineered alien technology. So while we now hear it in the news, it's very interesting to see that other people had a feeling, okay, and were actually preparing this. Now, Jonathan Margolis, who's the author of this article, wrote for Time some 30 years ago. And one of the articles that he was quite known for was he noticed that the spikes in flying saucer sightings in Belgium coincided directly with economic downturns. And his thought on this

0: This was the culprit might be less extraterrestrial than it is underemployed Belgium's, and maybe they're drinking, maybe they're spending too much time outside looking in the sky, but he brought that up. Now, his article somehow turned into an invitation to meet an eminent CIA veteran turned Ivy League adjacent academic. He explained at length, this is the academic, to our writer here, how he had inspected a crashed flying saucer made of an unknown metal. And he also told him that the CIA had once kept an injured alien in captivity. The being, he claimed, had gestured that it was had some kind of problem with its elbows, and although mouthless, got excited by the sight of strawberry ice cream. Okay, let's put a hold on this story right here. The strawberry ice cream always gets me. Where did I first read about strawberry ice cream? Oh, 70s or early 80s in Fate magazine. They did I think it was John Keel wrote it about MJ-12 and about how there were actual, there were some aliens in captivity, but one certainly, and he liked strawberry ice cream. That particular article, and I remember it to this day, did not mention mouthless, but I just thought it was strange about strawberry ice cream. A very interesting detail, but something that I don't think we needed to know when we're talking about our first possible experience or reading material about an actual alien from, you know, not of this planet. Now, Margolis says that this guy said he had briefed five presidents on UFOs, but that only Obama had shown real curiosity. Jimmy Carter, who once thought he saw a UFO, later dismissed it as a military aircraft. And Obama's question, his source recalled, was simple. What would disclosure accomplish other than setting off a mass panic? Okay. Now, right there, and I appreciate this author, but right there, we know that's not true, okay? We know that Jimmy Carter asked to see information after he had his alleged UFO experience while flying in a plane, okay? And he didn't get anywhere. Obama, I was not aware that he was that interested, but as president, I think he should be interested. It is an issue of national and international security, no matter how you look at it. Because if you decide it's not from out of this world, where is it? What is it? What are we going to do with it? Is it a danger? So we get to that point, and Obama, what would disclosure accomplish other than setting off a mass panic? Well, he did just start disclosure on a podcast, which some news stations automatically picked up. And I haven't seen a mass panic. I don't know if you have, but I haven't seen one yet. And even if you sit and giggle with me and say, well, you know, I get it. There's not a lot of information. People are just reading Facebook now. Well, possibly, but it's been all over that too. Now, starting in 2023, the House Oversight Subcommittee on National Security heard testimony from former military and intelligence officers about secret UAP programs. Remember, that became the cool word in 2022, and it's unidentified anomalous phenomena, so that we could add underwater UFOs and I don't know what other kind of UFOs, but it defines unidentified anomalous phenomena instead of just saying they're in the sky. So we've seen our government at least look at this. Listen to David Grush, a former intelligence official, who attested under oath that the U.S. had recovered intact and partially intact vehicles of non-human origin. I was sort of excited while watching those, by the way, that no one brought up the strawberry ice cream eating or not eating alien. Now, just the information from the congressional testimony would point for anyone to say we need some declassification. And really, why would you be spending all that time in these meetings if there was nothing? I mean, we all laugh about, that's our taxpaying dollars at work. But I'd be pretty upset if I knew that they were sitting around, watching, the latest episode of The Pit or something, instead of really looking at pictures of UFOs. You and I both know they watched pictures of UFOs that could not be explained as of right now, but this is what they, real high up people saw that could be believed. So it was getting weird, especially when we then found out from the Wall Street Journal that military personnel had intentionally spread stories and even fabricated materials about UFOs to divert attention from the classified weapons programs. And yeah, that doesn't make sense. And it sounds more like a bunch of guys going to a bar and talking about what they'd seen a little too loudly over the fact that we're going to impress all these people with stories about UFOs. Again, it just added more to the mystery, and I don't think that's true, but again, that's my opinion. Now, we're dealing with second-level evidence, and that's how I would define it. It's not, the evidence we want to see, i.e. somebody showing us a real alien and him talking on a talk show, or pictures of an alien that, there were enough people watching it that we know it wasn't doctored. And I don't know if you've had a chance to watch it yet, but The Age of Disclosure was a pretty compelling program. They had 34 current and former government and military officials, including Marco Rubio, speaking before he became Secretary of State. And Rubio said, "We have people with very high jobs in the U.S. government that are either liars, B, crazy, or C, telling the truth. Two of those three options are not good." Then, just when we thought, it couldn't get weirder, Steven Spielberg all of a sudden is putting out a new movie called Disclosure Day, and that I think is due to hit in June or July. And yet, then the talk in the community was, you think that disclosure will come around that? Well, someone's pushed someone's hand, at least as far as we know, in that, we're beginning to at least talk about it. The president did say, we have it. We're going to try to give it to you. But is that exactly correct? If you look at what's going on in our world today, we have a buildup of military, and many people are saying we're going to be in a war. Okay. We have people worrying about the Epstein files, and we have people worrying about who's going to be the lead people in WrestleMania this year. All right, well, they don't probably count as much as the other things, but all of these things are on people's minds, and it would be easy to look at, for example, a war somewhere and get off the track of disclosure. How quickly will the disclosure happen? Well, you tell me. We've been waiting how long for the Epstein files? We've been dealing with things how long with other things when it has to do with our government? And They have to go through all these files. So nobody has told us a date. That's concerning. One person said to me today, you know, I think everything will get disclosed absolutely around Steven Spielberg because it'll take about 6 months for them to get the paperwork together. Okay. And we still deal with the question for the doubters, the skeptics. Absence of evidence is not necessarily evidence of absence. And we look at the SETI and everything going on with SETI. We haven't heard a lot because they haven't found anything. So Joe Walsh, this was reported by Nexstar Newsbreak, wrote an article on the whole idea of Trump telling the Pentagon to release the files. But is that going to answer all of our questions? I mean, he did announce it on Truth Social, and I haven't seen a heck of a lot in the legacy media, though I may have missed it. Okay? We know that the Pentagon has tracked reports of what are unidentified aerial phenomena for years. We know that there's reports now on unidentified, shall we say, oceanic phenomena for years. Yet the military said in a 2024 report, there's no evidence that any government investigation into UAPs has confirmed the existence of extraterrestrial life. Look at that statement, okay? There's no evidence that any government investigation into UAPs, that's assuming there had to be an investigation, and that they've confirmed the existence of extraterrestrial life. There's a lot of holes in that statement. And what's even more interesting about that is we go back to what I shared with you earlier. So what were all these Congress people looking at? You know, did they play Pictionary? I didn't see that going on when I was watching some of it. There were some real pictures that were unexplained. They may not have confirmed the existence of extraterrestrial life, but I think it begged the question, what are these? Who is that? If they state that no known person in this world on Earth could be building the level of these, you know, craft. So what the heck is going on, people? Why did Barack Obama throw that out? He later clarified, this is President Barack Obama, the former president, he later clarified that he had never saw evidence of contact between humans and extraterrestrial life during his time in the White House. Again, read that. He later clarified that he never saw evidence of contact between humans and extraterrestrial life during his time in the White House. And he primarily believes that extraterrestrial life is real because he says, this is a quote, statistically, the universe is so vast that the odds are good there's life out there. Huh? Now, of course, journalists brought all that to President Trump, who told reporters he isn't sure whether or not aliens exist, but added that the former president made a big mistake and gave out classified information. Wow, this is heating up. Was it an opinion or was it actual classified information? Sounded like an opinion, but with a former president, you would think their opinions are based on fact. At least I would think so, maybe not. In the meantime, the whole UFO phenomenon, and I will still use UFO, okay, has grown in the last decade. We've got pilots and military service members who report thousands of unexplained objects in the sky. And of course, that's why lawmakers are pressing the Pentagon to investigate the phenomena and determine if it is a threat to our safety or security. So what do we do? You know, we had a U.S. missile striking an unidentified glowing orb in the sky and it bounced off. And in another case, a former Navy pilot told 60 Minutes about frequent sightings of strange, fast-moving objects in restricted airspace. Now, yes, okay, many of these can be explained by birds, balloons, drones, satellites, and, you know, anything else. But does that mean it's always that? That was Pumpkin going, I don't think so. So we had this wonderful group, the All Domain Anomaly Resolution Office. That was the military's. But they said in a 2024 report, it's important to underscore that to date, AARO has discovered no evidence of extraterrestrial beings, activities, or technology. Okay, I'll buy that, except that I think we do have evidence of some kind of technology. What do you want as evidence? Do you want to be brought down to the White House? Oh, that's right. It did happen that we had White House flyovers, and they didn't figure that one out either. So what? I don't know what they want as evidence. So it's very, very hard. You know, by looking at what's happened in the last week, it almost seems that disclosure has become a political event, right? The Republican guy says this after the Democratic guy says this, so the Republican guy does this, which I don't think it should be. And UAP disclosure for a lot of people will affect them psychologically. It may cause uncertainty, anxiety, and a lack of meaning to the structures that they've had in their life. Doesn't have to, I don't think, but it could. And how do we prepare people who might not be as excited about disclosure as we are? And how are they going to dump this out? Is it just going to be found on files like the Epstein files, where you have to go through them step by step? Then it gets weirder. 51 hours after Trump demanded the UFO files, Cheyenne Ubiera from Nexstar Media reported that a top secret Air Force jet was spotted near Area 51 on Friday morning, just hours after Trump called for the release of the files. A Boeing 737-600 called Janet, which are what these planes are called around Las Vegas and out in the West, that are usually used in flying people back and forth to work in these remote areas, okay? This jet left from Harry Reid International Airport in Las Vegas and headed to the Tonopah Test Range, an area that's closely linked to Area 51. Now, both of these classified sites have been testing, allegedly, secret aircraft and advanced weapons. And, of course, Area 51 has, you know, infamously been alleged to be the site of where the crashed extraterrestrial spacecraft and other mysterious technologies go to. Now, some speculate that this flight may have been tied to the announcement. We don't know. But he did direct the Secretary of War to begin the process of identifying and releasing government files. Maybe someone went over there to find out exactly what files would be wise. I mean, we have to be careful in this, because some of this information, depending on what it is, could affect our national security. whether it's saying too much about how open the airspace is, whether it's saying too much about these reconstituted ships, if indeed that's true, that could affect us. But yes, even this jet going toward Area 51 was an issue. So it's very, very hard to see. I mean, we have a guy, okay, who happens to be a former president saying on a podcast that he believe, you know, he says aliens are real. And what happens next? He said he hadn't seen them. I don't know if there's anything to be said against that, okay? But as you can see, this caused a whirlwind of activity in regarding UFOs, we should say, not necessarily in the community because we're waiting for disclosure. But we also know that we can't get classified information that would damage our country in any way. But how hard is it to simply say, this is what we've had? There was a Canadian conference years ago that actually showed 57 species of possible UFOs they discovered. And I was cracking up. I'll never forget it because I said to myself, Heinz 57, there we go. And, you know, certainly South America is ahead of us in terms of trying to identify and seeing what's in the skies. But now we possibly have some openness going on. But what do we do? If you remember, our whistleblower Grush said the Pentagon and other agencies had had a multi-decade program in place to reverse engineer non-human technology, which had been originally retrieved from crash sites. He claimed he was part of one of those retrieval programs. But the Pentagon even denied his claims. And we don't know any of this. So the Pentagon in 2023 responded to News Nation's request for an interview by saying that AARO, the All Domain Anomaly Resolution Office, had not discovered any verifiable information to substantiate claims that any programs regarding the possession of or reverse engineering of extraterrestrial materials have existed in the past or exist currently. Well, I don't know about you, but I'd still like to talk to someone in AARO. I don't think that was an unfair request to hear about the things that come across his desk, even. And to say himself, you know, no, and here's the stick of it, we don't have a lot to say. But we'll get to this and continue on in just a moment. This is New Aeon Now. I'm Lily Alley on unexplainedradio.com.
1: 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Pop Yo Mama today.

And we're back. I'm Lily Alley. This is New Aeon Now. We're talking UFOs and disclosure tonight. Now, in 2022, a House Intelligence Subcommittee held the first congressional hearing on UFOs in more than 50 years. Of course, that was 4 years ago, but these things do take time. Okay. At that first meeting, they talked about drones, and the Pentagon promised more transparency on the topic. And in response, they did the AARO, office, which was a central place to connect reports of all military UFO encounters. And yet they have nothing, allegedly. Then 2023, Sean Kirkpatrick, the head of AARO at the time, said he didn't have any evidence. Okay, but what did you have? You know, it's just sad. So what we found out is that the vast majority of UFO reports made by the military go unsolved. And the ones that are identified that we know about are largely benign in nature. Now, Michael Ramsey at Newsbreak reports from News Nation that President Trump's promise to disclose is not going to be the easiest thing to do, according to Luis Elizondo, a former Pentagon insider who has long advocated for the feds to be transparent. Now, some people say he's not been transparent, but he notes the government has amassed a secret trove of information for more than 80 years and suggests the potential quality of information could dwarf the millions of documents in the Epstein files. In fact, he was on News Nation on the show Cuomo, and he said, now the real hard work begins. The government has been sitting on this information for so long. There's so much documentation right now with our own holdings within the intelligence community, within the defense communities, within the Department of Energy, that this is going to be a tremendous undertaking. So first, Elizondo said, Trump has to sign an executive order that obligates all the agencies under his control to comply with this transparency directive. And so we will see. Now, there are people who know about this stuff who are very skeptical. Ross Coulthart, if you ever watched him on News Nation, really has been covering the whole UFO story. He doubts that Trump will ultimately make good on his promise. He said on his podcast, it's very important to note Donald Trump is not saying in what he's announced to date that he is going to declassify anything. All they are talking about is reviewing records. So what do we know? I mean, is that all that's going to be? We're just going to have records and we may not see them? I worry that other things are going to get involved. It's like, in a very simplified approach, for years when I was working, I was always late on my taxes. Something else came up. I had to, deal with this fire and that fire. And then, April 15th was, around the corner and go, oh, no, I got to call the accountant. If we get involved in a military skirmish, if this Epstein file thing blows up, there's so many things that could happen that would put this on the back burner. And that's what I worry about. Journalist Marek von Rennenkampf, a former State Department analyst who writes about UAPs, said Trump's timing is perfect given the critical mass the issue seems to have achieved. He says that we're ready for it, and the big question is what happens the day after, geopolitically, economically, socially, and culturally. And even, of course, Avi Loeb came in and told Jesse Weber on Friday, the best way to figure things out is to share it and make sure that all these things are not coming from adversarial nations. So
all these people think it's this information, you know, and I'm saying the smart ones have said this could lead to problems in religion. It could lead to problems in our economy, the stock market, just to find out that little green men might have visited and might still be visiting. You know, I hate to say it, but if they wanted to, you know, do something that was horrible, they might have done that during the wars. We did see a lot of activity during the world wars, but I don't believe it's going to go that crazy. If nothing else, as I've shared with you earlier in this broadcast, you know, it could be as simple as stock market could go up if all these companies now are going to get in line and play with what has been found out. And I don't think all this stuff is going to be dumped on us in one day. I just don't see that either. Maybe some of it, but I think they will, you know, give us a little and then give us a little. So according to Psychology Today, they're worried about the effect of people to deal with this. Okay. And their concern is disclosure is not just about evidence. And it's not. Okay. We do have other things that will be involved. I mean, we may have to rewrite some history books. Okay. We may have to start accepting that we're not numero uno in this world or the galaxy. And maybe, just maybe, we may end up moving toward a healthier society if you know, we know that there's, you know, people watching us. So when we look at this, we have to realize that with some people, not all, this information will challenge basic assumptions about reality, institutional knowledge or acceptance, and one's own place in the universe. And that's a lot of emotion that's going on there. So Psychology Today points out it's really a psychological event with real human impact. And depending on what is released, psychological reactions will vary. Some will feel anxiety and feel overwhelmed. Some will feel distrust. Some will feel awe. Others may feel disbelief, an immediate sense that this is not true. Others will feel apathy because they doubt anything meaningful will change. And you look at all of this and you go, okay, because it's been happening, I don't know how much of anxiety and overwhelming things. Some will feel distrust. If anything, there may be less distrust once the government comes out and say, you were right, these are going on, or you were wrong, this is the only evidence we have. But disbelief, I think, is accepted. But if the information doesn't get processed in a neutral way, it's going to land on your mind with the level of trust or distrust you already carry. Trust in institutions is not just political. It functions as a psychological stabilizer. I don't think anything is going to come out that's really going to affect negatively most religions in the beginning. Okay, if we get into the alleged Sitchin things and all that, yeah, maybe later on, but not right now. Okay, and I think that I have faith that the government, if they're going to disclose, are going to disclose responsibly. Okay, first of all. And if they don't communicate this in a responsible manner, or if the information starts out as being contradictory or withholding, we're going to have more problems and more distrust in the government. And
will this increase uncertainty in human beings? Honestly, I think that you'd have to be living under a rock not to wonder about uncertainty about what's flying in our skies, from the drone attacks, everything else. I mean, wow. Now, psychologically, uncertainty is one of the most uncomfortable states for the nervous system to tolerate. But I don't feel you're going to see more emotional distress, anxiety, depression, sleeplessness, difficulty concentrating, or lack of motivation, which they're worried about, from the initial disclosure. Maybe later on, but not right away. The more the material starts challenging people's assumptions and beliefs, they may go into what's known as ontological shock, which is a disorientation that occurs when someone's framework for reality is disrupted. Okay? I'm not sure how this is going to go, but I do think it can go in a positive as well as a negative. The awareness that there could be a potential unknown threat that authorities are uncertain of how to handle can create a shift in one's perceived safety in the world. Again, I go back to growing up in the 60s. Duck and cover is all I have to say. They taught us to get under our desks, duck, and cover our heads if the teacher told us there was going to be a nuclear explosion. I kid you not. Now, not to say it didn't take even half a day for me to realize, wait a minute, there's glass windows, so whether or not the radiation gets me, we're probably going to be showered with glass shards that are coming at a very high, you know, velocity at us, and we're just kids under desks. You know, but that was part of post-World War II training for kids in public high schools. So uncertainty, the children of the 60s were, you know, born into it, so to speak. Do I think it affected the kids in the 70s? Yeah, kids in the 80s, sure. Let's talk about Chernobyl if you want to get scared. Okay. And 90s and all of that, I think they're more aware than we are. 2000, okay? I think they're more aware than the average bear. And so I don't think we have to worry about whether people are going to freak out. Ontological security is defined as the sense that your world is stable, knowable, and continuous. When was the last time that you really believed this world was stable, knowable, and continuous? When my parents went to work, they and all their friends stayed in the same job. My generation changed jobs 12 times minimum. What do you think it is today? So I think that we need to not only have the information, but also have people willing and able to communicate the meaning out of what they are learning. So people don't take it in their heads and go nutsy and think of 1950s, you know, horror movies with the thing from space and all of that. We don't know that they're like that. So we may need emotional support for people, but I really don't think that the majority of people are going to care as much as they've always wondered. I may be wrong. Okay? I may be wrong. There are a lot of people, I'm sure, in this world who are a lot more protected in terms of real life stories than we are. That may be true. But we've already seen
people with UAPs. Kids are reading about it. Kids are watching it on the news. Okay? It's not like the old days where I grew up where anyone who, you know, reported a sighting risked being mocked out or, worse, losing their job. Okay? So what do we do that? And, you know, political scientists even have a word for this. It's called the Overton window. This is the range of ideas considered legitimate for public discussion. However, we've been legitimately talking about UFOs. When I was a kid, you couldn't even bring it up. It was like even bringing up ghosts. You just couldn't. But today, it's pretty open. So the more we talk about it, the more we deal with it, the more we'll be able to accept it. Yes, you know, we are a resilient breed, okay? But most people have been able to adapt to new information. I mean, I didn't see all of the baby boomers go nuts and start riots when we went to the smartphone. I still have friends, I'm not kidding you, who are older than I am, who refuse to use a smartphone or a computer, okay? They are absolutely allergic and fearful of it. But that doesn't mean that they're out causing any kind of trouble for ourselves. There are many good programs, at least in my area, where you can go and learn how to use your phone properly and learn all, you know, Word and Excel, and those courses are free. So they have the option. Maybe we'll need community discussions on this. Who knows? We don't know because we don't know what's in there. I mean, everybody's worried that once we disclose, there's no going back. There is no going back, okay? Do you remember when you were told there was no Santa Claus? There was no going back. It was terrible. On the other hand, you dealt with it. And you began to realize that your friends and family were giving you gifts and you appreciated that. That was part of growing up. This is part of our destiny or whatever you want to call it. And we have to take some responsibility for it. We didn't cause it, but neither did the government. The government just decided at some point that during right after the war and during the war, they were probably very concerned about bringing it up. And then after that, you know, should people know about this? Do they need to know about this? It was funny because when you read on what they actually told presidents in the past who were denied any information on UFOs, they told them it was on a need to know basis. Okay. I think that's a little bit of a problem, but if you think presidents come and go, and the people who are instilled in the institution of the government don't trust somebody who's just in and out the door. These are serious state secrets. So I see both sides, and I hope you do too. I'll never understand why there couldn't be a more tame description. And again, I don't want to know about what we retro-engineered or anything else. I don't want an article on that. I know that will damage state security. But, you know, three little guys in a saucer, which people have seen, by the way, how is that damaging our state security as long as you don't say, and so we took the saucer and the guys and now we're working on how to make the saucer more compliant for human beings. What? Okay, that we don't need to know. I don't think. You know, I'm to the point where I really want a new car eventually. And I really want it to be like my Impala. I can't expect to call up Chevrolet and say, so, when's the new Impala coming out? I know you discontinued that in the Malibu, but I really want a car like that. When is it coming out? I can't expect them to say, oh, don't tell anyone. But yes, in 2028, we're going to have a brand new Impala. They're not going to tell me that.
Okay. Why? Because they don't know who I am. They don't know how I'll react. Maybe I have a friend over at Ford or at Tesla. That could be information that becomes dangerous to that company if it's shared. So, yeah, I understand that there has to be a limit. But I don't understand why it's either they exist or they don't exist. How about they might exist and these are some pictures of some unknown craft and not the giggles or anything else. Just this is what we took pictures of. Because whereas when I was a kid, people who saw a craft were, you know, automatically put in the nutcase. Yep, in the nutcase category. Today, I don't think that's happening. At least I hope not as much. You're seeing pilots actually admit to it. They didn't in the past. You're seeing police officers and now military admitting to it. And I don't think they're being harangued, maybe lightly jostled about it, but I don't think their lives are in danger, which was the case in the 60s. So, yeah, as I've told you from day one that I started this show, I want disclosure. After all this time, I want to know yes or no. No, I don't have to understand the nuts and the bolts. Neither do you, not yet. But we certainly need to know who's visiting us. And hopefully, eventually, what are they really here to do? And I don't think that's a bad thing. And I don't think the government, which we pay for, should really have the power over us to tell us what we can and can't see from a perfectly cut out version where state security, things like that, people in danger, whatever. We don't need to know that. But we do need to know if those things up there are drones or that if I'm having an eye problem. How many people have been told that they were crazy or they were seeing things and they were damaged for that just as much as people who may go through this and have some concerns? And hopefully they will get the help they need. Of course, some will tell me I'm putting too much in, you know, faith in our government. Maybe, maybe not. But I will tell you one thing. Like I said, I went out, did a poll, did it at my local mall. And out of 50 people, I would tell you 50% said, yes, I think this is great. But I'm hesitant to hope it really goes through, but I'm happy for it. 50% said, well, does this cover up the Epstein thing? Is this a cover up for any kind of political or military skirmishes? They were doubtful about not only what would be released, but maybe why it'd just be a little piece of something to take your mind off something else. And I thought that was sad. When I sat down to have my lunch, I asked my two waitresses, and both of them said, yeah, well, we'll see. And these are 20-somethings. Yep, we'll see. So I don't want anyone to go through 50 years of wondering if it's real or not, like I have. But I'm really happy that we might get some answers, and even some are better than none if you think about life as we know it. And again, if you're worried a little bit about the people who may react to this, let's go back again and look at the people in the last 5, 6, 7, 8 decades who knew something or thought they saw something and they were told they were crazy. Or those who were threatened and said, if you say anything about what you said you saw, you know, you're in trouble. It all goes both ways. There's two sides to this.
And maybe we have to look at it from the middle and say, okay, there's going to be good and bad to this. For someone like me, at least I know. For other people, at least they know, and we can deal with it. It'll take a while to deal with, but we can deal with it. I'll talk to you next week. Have a great weekend and a great week. This is Lily Alley on New Aeon Now on unexplainedradio.com.

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1: Well, hello everybody, and welcome back. This is live episode on the 10th day, the 6th day of October 2025. Yes, well that was fun, a trip down memory lane the last show, just going down the memory road of your, what was it, the beanbag bed van stuff, and I was talking about the whole
0: waterbed van. You'd call it, is that supposed to be Van Hollen?
1: Yeah, like Van Halen, I guess you could call it that. Yeah, Van Hollen. Yeah, that'd be good, but yeah, the beanbag bed van.
0: You could also call it U-Hollen, and it'd still make sense.
1: Yeah, but I guess it wouldn't have like some kind of like rock anthem to it, because U-Haul would be, you know. And I guess it could be something like, something else with a van. Like, you know, like something like that. I have no idea. But like, yeah, like I was trying to also work something with the water bit. But again, these are ideas for something that should have taken place about 27 years ago or 28 years ago. So I mean, really, I've not had a lot of time to think them over. I mean, I just only had a 28 years since then. And so, yeah, it's just it's what I come up with.
0: When I was young, I used to envision, and this was like, I guess I had only had my license a couple of years, but I had envisioned owning a small truck, but with a camper shell on it. And then I would set it all up and like have amplifiers in the back to where like I could just like have a like conduct like a rock concert from it for some reason.
1: Huh.
0: And then so I did like have an idea for a van. This was, I guess, the early part of 2000s, but my idea for a van would have been like for astronomy purposes. I wanted a van that could open up the top and had like one of those really nice telescopes that's computer operated.
1: Uh-huh.
0: So I could actually like look at the stars and have the telescopes out there and literally go drive out into the desert with it. But it also have like a built-in coffee maker and refrigerator and a separate heating unit extension. Because normally when you start stargazing, it gets pretty cold. So, and that was always one of my complaints. So having a little heater there would be nice, like a ceramic heater.
1: How would you heat up your waterbed?
0: There was no waterbed. I would not.
1: You need the waterbed.
0: No, you don't. Because waterbed in any moving object is a bad idea.
1: I mean, you know, that's what makes it cool. You get the waterbed in there. Yeah, no, I don't know why that always been like, it is funny, like nowadays, like there's so many vehicles they make and have so much stuff on them, yet we don't really have the, hey, let's live in our vehicle or travel in our vehicle as much anymore. I mean, even when people would do a camper on the back of their vehicle or like, say like a truck, they put that shell camper thing. I mean, you know, they would sometimes use it to go camping, not always. Sometimes they just stay on there forever, and they just drive down the road like that. But at least they had that versatility, and it's so weird that we have so many vehicles nowadays that offer so much crap, but none of them offer really the versatility of, like, your own camping or doing anything like that at all. Yeah,
0: you have a point. I mean, like, early SUVs

0: were supposed to be made for like going out camping and this and that. And I mean, just in the SUV I drive, I mean, I could use it for camping, but I don't feel like it's built for that anymore. It's built for like carrying up to six people or converting to where you just have plenty of trunk space for hauling stuff.
1: Yeah, you can lay down those seats, but it's really more for hauling rather than just basically making a bed out there. Like, it would be difficult to get a water bed in there. And, that's what you
0: What
1: need.
0: is
1: I'm
0: your
1: sure,
0: problem with a water bed?
1: but it'd be difficult to get a bed or anything in there, even an air mat. It doesn't like it's not really, it's not set up for that. And it's not set up, there's not like any like plug-ins or anything where you could say, hey, look, I'm gonna be doing multiple use tasks or something,
0: Well, my
1: like
0: vehicle was built in 2007. So the idea, like, there's a bunch of newer vehicles that now come with USB plug-ins. That's neither here nor there.
1: No, I mean like plugging in for like, hey, I want to put my coffee maker or do anything like that. You're not doing that with those vehicles. I mean, there's
0: No.
1: not like, it's not a camping vehicle per se.
0: Well, yeah, but very few vehicles had like actual electric outlets plugged set up into them, and everybody would have to do that kind of conversion themselves.
1: Yeah, it's weird because like back in the past, people would start putting stuff on their vehicle and vehicles kind of try to trend as best they could to like be, able for the camper, this, that, or the other, to or be able to put your bike in there, this, that, or the other. And now it's just like they're like the hell with it. It's just basically for you to drive around, and maybe you want like more USB ports. Because like there's one guy that actually said that he was talking about, I think it was a German guy. I don't remember if it was Range Rover or Land Rover. He liked one of them. He said the other one sucked. But I was getting confused because they're the same damn name. Anyway, the point is that he said like one of them sucks, one of them's great, and he said with the one that's good, you can actually put your bicycle in the back. Like you can put a couple bicycles in the back, and but the one that like he took a, he said he was in the U.S. and he was driving around like a Yukon or something.
0: Right.
1: He said to put a bicycle in there, I got to take the front wheel off for the space, just so I could fit it in there and use the other space. And he said that's
0: Oh.
1: stupid because with the Land Rover or Range Rover, whatever he had, he said, I don't ever have to do that. I can just use the same seating space and do this. And so it just made him mad.
0: Yeah.
1: And I don't know. And it's just weird. It's like, but yeah, you never see anybody that has a like any use for the bed of their truck that is for camping or anything. You don't see that anymore. And yet you're more inclined, and not that I'm saying like, well, they use it for other different things. It's like more often or not, they just don't use it for anything. Like most people just drive around with their bed empty 100% of the time. I mean, really, that bed is kind of similar to what we were talking about, the dining room table that used to be in your house. I mean, it is not useful. But yet they have it, and then they get a bigger truck because they need more space because the bed's taking up too much space, but they're not even using the bed. And I don't know. It breaks your mind sometimes. I don't know.
0: Yeah.
1: And I would think that if there by now we would have some kind of good adapter feature, like you could put on the back of truck beds and then it'd be, sized. And they would basically be designed as like a camping unit, like a full set out camping unit. Like it has everything. Like it has its own in-store shower, it has the capability to have water. But
0: They do
1: it
0: have
1: just runs
0: camper
1: off.
0: shells that do that to trucks.
1: Oh yeah.
0: They're
1: Sounds pretty neat.
0: fairly expensive, and you'll see them a lot at rodeos because a lot of rodeo cowboys will drive them. But they're specific shells that go into the truck and both outside the truck, and it has a little door, and it basically becomes a little camper with a little tiny, like, pretty much the utilities you need. There's a little tiny table to eat your food. There's a bed up the top, which you're literally sleeping on top of, like the cab of the truck. You've never seen those camper shells?
1: Yeah, I've not seen a one that was nice like that. I've seen like ones that just were hollowed out that nobody ever used for anything. It had like a little granny attic thing up there, but it wasn't, Like, so, like the I remember, like, sometimes people would buy them with the intention of putting stuff in there, and they didn't. And so I remember those people.
0: You can find some with bathrooms.
1: Yeah, see, that would be something. Yeah.
0: As a matter of fact,
1: really, I mean, well, I was thinking you could, in theory, you could have water in there. And water is not going to be a big deal. It's just you have to continuously have a supply of water if you want to use a lot of water, but then you have to brush the water out as well. But it in theory, it can be done. You don't have to use like a ton of water, but, and in theory, you could, like, you know, there are showers you can use out in camping spots that are just outdoor showers. So you could pretty much put one of those in there and just find a way to run the water out. If you didn't, if you wanted some modesty and stuff, you know, and you didn't want to go outside because it's too cold or whatever. And, but yeah, the toilet facilities, that would be the hard one. That'd be the one thing I couldn't think of really. I mean, there's probably somebody figured it out, but, you know, I don't know. It's very odd.
0: Yeah.
1: Yeah. Everybody's in the camper eating camp and dinner. And you're like, I'm going to the bathroom. And the bathroom just, the toilet's pulled down. Yeah, you gotta go in front of everybody. Yeah, good times.
0: You can find them there. I mean, one of the things that I have with that is I would much prefer like an RV or a gooseneck trailer, simply because your room is so limited in that kind of a camper shell.
1: Yeah. Yeah. I mean, like, if you're one dude, you know, then it's probably not a bad deal. But if you're not one dude, then yeah, you're very limited. Yeah. You're right about that.
0: Here, got to go back to the website now. I'm going to go ahead and I've pasted a example of some camper shell. That's from RVTrader.com.
1: Wow. Well, that's pretty good, yes. Yeah.
0: But you can find those kind of campers and stick those right on the back of your truck. And then afterward, some of them come with, like, water and waste disposal. So, those are the ones with bathrooms.
1: Yeah, there's a lot of different things you can do. You can add on, I guess. But, yeah, those are the ones without them. But I guess there's... I don't know. Like, I mean, you would think that maybe there's even like an extension that you could put on the back of your truck, like it would fold out or something, and that could be your toilet, and it just basically just kind of dump it right there as you drive off, you know? Like, I mean, I guess there could be, I mean, you know, like if you really wanted to use like the old 1800 train method, or, you know, you just basically say, hey, I gotta, you know, use the bathroom here. Let's not park next to where we're gonna park for the campsite. And you just go in there, do that, then throw it out the truck. And you say, all right, let's move the truck down about 100 feet. You know, I guess that could be like, this would be like an extension you could pull out that creates a, you know, a bathroom. Yeah.
0: It's just pretty a hole. Sure you'd be breaking a few laws that way.
1: Well, you know, I mean, hey, you're living on the in the woods now. It's woods law. I mean, bears don't care where they take a crap. I mean, because they live by the code of the woods, even though you're probably in some Walmart parking lot.
0: Yeah, well, a bear will also not get a citation for it because a bear can't read, and a bear is not a human being. You will.
1: Oh, man. Yes, yes. I don't know. There's a lot of different things you can do with one of those places, but... like I say, it is all up into the mind of the beholder. So, like, the mind of the notice. All right, well, yeah, so, like, we talked about a lot of different things. Like, in the last show, I guess we just talked about regular stuff. But, yeah, and like, I didn't get to give my week review. I don't really remember anything that really happened. So, I mean, that's pretty much it. I mean,
0: like I said, I had a pretty eventful week myself. I didn't even get to the point, like, I ended up, last Friday, I ended up having gator queso. That was actually pretty good.
1: Yeah, alligator, what now?
0: Gator queso. Alligator queso.
1: Oh. Okay.
0: And they had frog's legs and crawfish chowder. Having some problems with recording. I wasn't getting to complete the recording. The recording just stopped. I'm not sure if it was a problem with that Anyway, I've just restarted it. Hopefully I can edit it out.
1: There you go. That fixed itself.
0: Yeah. No, it didn't. I'm going to have to fix it. I'm going to show you this one. This is kind of a fancy. This is from the same website that I got the other trailer from, but this is one of the fancier trailers. So you can take a look and see what kind of stuff is on these kind of trailers.
1: All right, I'm going to give a check on that. Yeah, Trailer Talk brought to you. Oh, yeah, I see it. Yeah, there it is. Yeah, okay, so that's one that you pop on the back and then they do all this other stuff too. Yeah. Yeah, I think I've seen stuff like that. It's just, I just don't understand, like, why they just, like, there's not as much. I guess that they figure that most people are just not campers and they don't, like, do anything with it. So it just became a waste. And it wasn't a feature that most people really wanted, which kind of sucks. It just basically tells me that most people are very lazy and they just kind of stay at home, don't do anything. I don't know. I mean, I'd like to think people are out there doing stuff while I'm staying at home doing nothing. That's what I like. I like to stay at home, do nothing. But I don't have a truck I can put a camper on like this here. Know some pretty fine campers there down at Camper World.
0: Yeah.
1: But yes, that's you can all get these. I mean, you know, like if you go on shopping.
0: A sink. Let's see. There's the sink. I think it has. I'm thinking. Yeah, it's got a fridge. It's got stove top. Not an actual oven, but a stove top. Looks like it's got a microwave, or is that a stove? That's a microwave. And let's see here. But these are kind of like the cowboy campers that they generally do. Okay. It's got air conditioning, heating. It's got bed.
1: I mean, see, if you really didn't mind, you could stop in like some of those. Well, the ones that I remember, like when I was doing like the over the road truck driving, the long hauls. Like, when I'd go, like, to Arkansas or Oklahoma or Louisiana, and I would get gas at the, I was driving, like, a Hinu, so it was, like, a medium, you know, duty vehicle. But anyway, it's pretty decent size, but it wasn't, like, a, you know, trailer on there. It was just the whole A-frame kind of thing. And the point was is that you go, you fill up, you satellite tank, you know, and you fill that thing up, you know, and pump it or that stuff. And then you'd fill up, and then you'd go inside, you know, and you would get points for, like, loves or whatever. And once I noticed I'd get, like, a free shower or something.
0: Yeah.
1: And, like, I didn't really need it because I never really – I mean, you know, I'd be home by the end of the day. Like, I mean, if I did go drive this thing 12 hours, I'd be back, you know. It's not the end of the world.
0: Right.
1: You know? And, but see, that's what you could do. Like, with this thing, you could just fill up your truck like it loves. And then eventually go down there and then, you know, take a, you know, spritz, as they say, with some other dudes, you know. But you. It's up to you. Yeah. I don't know. I mean, that'd be life on the road. Fun times. But we never got to go around the country getting laid or anything like that. I guess, like, in your mind, you always think that you're going to, like, meet people and stuff. You know, but when you drive around the country, you really don't meet anybody at all. You know.
0: Yeah.
1: Now that being said, I remember when I drove the truck, I remember there was this one woman or something like that off of 80, wasn't that far outside of Dallas, and she was trying to get, you know, a hitchhiker, but she's kind of chunky, but I was thinking, that's really weird that, you know, you're a woman, it's like this time of night, you know, I mean, hitchhiking, I mean, I wouldn't suggest that for a dude.
0: No, I wouldn't suggest it either.
1: Yeah, but I think she had been hitchhiking across the country and, you know, just, you know, I mean, like the old expression, like motorcycle people have is gas, grass, or ass, nobody rides for free. I'm pretty sure that applies to truckers as well. And I remember there was one of those movies with I watched Clerks or something again the other day, but there was one of those movies with those group of guys that made Clerks. I think it was the one where they made the religious one or whatever. I can't remember the name of that one, like Dogma or whatever. And then they had old George Carlin in there, and he said, "Yeah, I hitchhike all over the place." And then he was over. He said, "Like, but you got to like, you got to give something for it. You got to like either pay for it or whatever." And he said, "What do you give?" And he says, "Well, mainly blowjobs." And so, like, and it shows him, like, I said, he gets into a truck, like, you see his head, like, he's lifted up, and he sees them, and then he just goes straight down that guy's lap. So it's like, so you got to do, I mean, if you want to get around the country, I mean, that's nothing. So, yeah, I don't know. But, I'm all, like, the funny thing is that, like, I know, like, that. Reality, the driver should be the one. Like, if you're the hitchhiker, I would say, I would be scared because I'm a hitchhiker. And, but, excuse me, as a driver, I was always afraid of the hitchhikers. Like, I
0: Yeah.
1: never picked up any hitchhikers. And I don't know if I could or not. I don't think I could. They probably had a policy against that. But the thing is, I was afraid of the hitchhikers because I was like, I don't know who the hell these people are,
0: Yeah, they
1: and
0: could pull out a
1: they're not.
0: knife, they could pull out a gun, they could.
1: Yeah, and I'm driving, so like it's gonna be really bad, and it's not gonna end well, probably for me and or the hitchhiker. And so, but the hitchhiker at least is not driving and can crash into their car. I don't know, like maybe it doesn't matter. I mean, veterans would be the same boat at that point,
0: But
1: but
0: I mean, it's
1: I
0: kind of a mute argument in the fact that I don't believe I have seen an actual hitchhiker since the 1980s.
1: Well, see, that's the weird thing. I've seen hitchhikers. I probably haven't seen one like in 10 years, but I've seen one at least 10 years before. And, but I mean, it's also because I drive a whole hell of a lot. So I put a lot of miles on cars. I may have seen one within the last 10 years too, but yeah, I think I have. And that was like some dude. But I've only seen like a couple of times where it was a woman. And that was one of them. And that was really freaking me out. It was like in the middle of the night. And one way I kind of thought, man, maybe I should pick her up. And I was like, nah, she's probably used to the road rules by now. She's probably used to I'm like, plus, she probably got a knife. She's going to stab me. That's probably why I just got thrown out at the last place because, in the middle of nowhere, she tried to stab that guy. So I don't know. I mean, I don't know. Like, yeah, I just, and I know, like, when, like, there's a lot of words, like trucker lingo and stuff. They still use today, and like the ladies that frequent the truck stop places like Love's or whatever, they're called lot lizards,
0: Okay.
1: and they're
0: Yeah,
1: yeah,
0: I'm familiar with
1: that's
0: the
1: the
0: term.
1: yes that's a prostitute, and you pay her money or you give her a ride for sexual favors. So I'm doing everything parentheses and quotation my fingers when I say that.
0: Yeah, that
1: And
0: really works so well
1: yes.
0: on radio.
1: Yeah, let's see. So like but yes, I know, like, and I've heard other stories for other people. And I remember this one guy, he had mentioned a story where like he would go see Cleveland Indian games, and he said like at the age of like 11 or whatever, they would just hitchhike and go, with somebody that they didn't know, and then, just go to the game and then come back home. And I always thought that was really weird. And I know that, I don't know. Like, remember, like we always talk about the old safety and numbers thing. Like, so many people do it that eventually becomes kind of a safety net. So you have I mean, like, if everybody picks up hitchhikers and everybody can be a hitchhiker. You may find a lot of like people that are just decent people that are picking up hitchhikers. I think you're just down on your luck, or you need to get somewhere right. And
0: Okay.
1: then a lot of those people that the hitchhikers, vice versa, are in the same boat. They're just basically like, hey, look, I'm just, just need to get down the road. I'm not really trying to give out blowjobs or anything else. Just need, I figure maybe you want some company, and I sure could use a ride. And so that's what would happen. And so, but and every once in a while, you'd have one of them kill the guy that they're driving, or try to kill them for their vehicle, or the guy that drives kills them, whatever, or rapes and murders them and stuff. But since like the news wasn't really a proficient, people didn't know, so they would just keep doing it, you know? I remember one time when I was looking up the newspapers like from the 1960s, 1970s stuff, and you know, stuff, there were just things about like, you know, I think it was on Ancestry.com for a while. I had this thing where I could actually go check out the news part of Ancestry. And you could see, like, you know, like your family members or whatever. And like, I remember I found like someone, my aunt, and like, they were like my aunt, like when she was in middle school. And not only did they say, hey, this girl here won whatever from the middle school, and then so this other girl. And they said, what's her, they said her name and her address, her actual address for both the girls. And they were like 12 or 13. And they just had no problem with this because they wanted, you know, give you recognition. What's your name? What's your address? And they put that in the paper. And I'm like, man, anybody that was just, they really wanted to go hunt you down, now they knew where you live. You know? Yeah. It's pretty weird. I mean, like today, I don't even know if they'd put your last name if you were some middle school kid in the tape, well, whatever the hell, like on the online thing. And, but that's weird. Yeah. Like, but no, but anyway, going back to my Hitchhiker Hitcher and stuff thing, I guess that's what it's called. When, no, The Hitcher was a movie. That's anyway, the guy picks up the hitchhiker and the hitchhiker. Anyway, that scenario, yes, back then, you know, you could do that kind of stuff, and you could be little kids, and nobody thought much about it. And I just thought, you know, hey, well, you know, pastime, you know, road, you know, I'm just helping somebody out, or just somebody to talk to, or what have you. And, you know, but nowadays we don't have that kind of sensibility or mentality or whatever the deal is. And that's kind of the same thing with, like, you know, he said the example for little kids. Like, there used to be so many little kids out in the street that even if one got abducted, there was like 1,000 other ones that didn't. And so nobody really thought of the odds of being that bad of getting abducted. But now it's like, if you're the only kid out in the street, you're the only kid out in the street. And if there's an abductor out there, he's honing in for you. So, and the same thing goes with the hitchhiker, or the driver. You know, you just don't know. I guess the best way, if you're going to pick up a hitchhiker, is if you were at like a Love's or something, and you were just sitting there and you were talking to the person, they seemed like they were cool. And then you give them down, you know, take them down the road like Louisiana or something. I don't know. But even that, I'd still be creeped out by. Have you ever thought about picking up a hitchhiker, or even back in, if I don't know, in the 60s or 70s when you weren't driving then, but if you were driving in the 60s or 70s, it was a lot more safer time. Would you even thought about doing it back then?
0: I don't know. I wasn't around in the 1960s or 70s. I mean, by the time I got my license, there have been all kinds of weird things as far as hitchhikers, as far as movies and television and so forth, to make me not want to pick them up.
1: Yes, you were like, hey, man, I'm against it. And even if I could went back in time, I'd probably be against it.
0: I mean, I could tell that my parents wouldn't pick them up either. So, I mean, you kind of learn from what monkey see, monkey do. So,
1: yeah, and see, that's the funny thing, too. A lot of times, like, say when, you know, you're at, like, an argument with your significant other and or whoever that may be at whatever time that may have been, and you're over there and you're just going down the road and you're like, hey, man, I'm really mad at you, and you get out of the vehicle, or they got mad at you and got out of the vehicle. Well, if the other person drives off, this may be a hitching situation you need to hitch up for, you know, with somebody picking you up back in the 60s or 70s. So, see, there are legitimate reasons, and like going to baseball games or whatever, or just trying to get across state or get away from something you don't want to be in anymore. But now it's like, you know, the only people that are out there doing this stuff are, well, when there's a lot of lizards doing it, a lot of crazy hobos doing it, then you're kind of like, man, I don't know if I really want to pick up any of these people.
0: Exactly.
1: Yeah, well, it's kind of sad when you think. But we've talked about a lot of sad things in this world that have happened. It's like not only are kids not playing outside as much, or in their cabana / playhouse / storage shed, and also we talked about people not using their vehicles for camping as much as they used to, and putting a nice waterbed in the back there. And we've also talked about how, like, the world has changed so much, you can't even trust a good hitchhiker to not, you know, shiv you while you're driving them down the road. What a horrible world we live in now.
0: Yes, but I mean, that's a war. I mean, you say it like as if we lived in any other time period. There was never a time period where it would have been safe to pick up a hitchhiker so long as I've been alive, as far as I've been raised.
1: Well, you know, I mean,
0: Now,
1: there
0: my
1: was a
0: Uncle
1: time.
0: Lynn, who was a truck driver, maybe he might have picked up a hitchhiker, but if so, he never told me about it.
1: Who was the truck driver?
0: So, something like my great great uncle. He was my grandmother's uncle, technically.
1: Yeah. Wow. Yeah, he probably picked up a lot of hitchhikers, whatever. I think the movie The Hitcher was a movie about a guy that killed people on the roadways as a hitchhiker. I don't know. I can't remember anymore. But for some reason, I keep saying The Hitcher, and I don't know why.
0: When it comes
1: But
0: to
1: yeah, I'll have to look
0: hitchhiking,
1: that
0: though,
1: up.
0: the one I always remember is like the fantasy thing. I don't remember if it was from Saturday Night Live, Fridays, or one of those late night sketch comedy things, right?
1: Yes.
0: And it's a guy hitchhiking, and he's picked up, and the car pulls over, gets into the car, and it's a woman in her underwear that's very, very pretty and attractive, right?
1: Wow. Yeah.
0: Well, he gets in there and they take off, and she starts kind of making subtle moves on him. He's making subtle moves on her. And just as they are, I guess, thoroughly impassioned, although she is still driving, but the, enough to where the hitcher is distracted. Or the hitchhiker is distracted enough, taking off his clothes and fondling and kissing her,
1: Yeah.
0: she drives them both off a cliff.
1: Wow. Yeah, you don't want that. I mean, you want like her to like maybe like stop the vehicle and you can have a passionate making love session. You don't want them driving you off a cliff. That's the funny thing
0: The
1: too.
0: hidden
1: Yeah, in
0: suicide
1: movies there are a
0: pact.
1: lot more cliffs. You know?
0: What?
1: I said in movies there are a lot more cliffs.
0: I have driven throughout the United States. I can assure you there are an ass load of cliffs.
1: Well, around here we don't have cliffs. I mean, yeah, I know that. I remember I had that one idea about like taking the truck, like when I was driving the truck across. I'd go to Tulsa and Shreveport or wherever, and I remember I had to go some. I remember where I was going. I was going to Tulsa, and I'd come back from Tulsa, and as I come back from Tulsa, I was I said, well, I had one of the, like a regular map, and I was supposed to have gone down the tollway that they have out there from Tulsa South and all stuff, and I didn't. And then I saw, hey, it's 75. I can just take that all the way back. And
0: Oh,
1: 75. Have you been through there?
0: no, but you mentioned toll tag, and we finally got the toll tag thing corrected. Guess how much money we owed?
1: Oh yeah, I forgot you had a toll tag story. You didn't know how much you. How much did you owe?
0: It was 100 and something, but you have to add the 40 or something like that. It ended up being like $220.
1: Huh.
0: Do you know how much tolls you have to do for that?
1: Yeah, that's the case. I mean, like, yeah, that's well, that's that seems, but you know, if you don't use it that much, yeah, because I mean, I know that like I can go out and just I'll leave sometimes and I'll put like $25 on it, and if I go like through some serious areas that charge a lot and then come back, I may still it'd be negative $3 when I'm done, and I'm like crap,
0: Right.
1: yeah. So that's pretty good. I was worried it'd be like 2,000 or something like that instead of 200,
0: No, it was
1: but.
0: like 200 and something. I was like, wow, because I guess there was some late fees tacked onto that, but
1: Yeah.
0: wow.
1: Yeah, and I sometimes like if you call them, you can kind of like say, hey, can I get this reduced? I do have a toll tag. I guess just to have it on the vehicle and I'm driving or and
0: Well,
1: then sometimes they'll help you.
0: yeah, I didn't do any of that. The difference was, is that when my mother tried to do it, I guess she tried to do it on her phone. When I tried to do it, I used the computer, and it was a lot easier to navigate onto the computer. And lo and behold, we found a username and password, plugged that in, and yo.
1: Yeah, the weird thing about, like, especially with the NTTA one is that the toll tag one and the other one, I forget what the hell they call it, look very similar, and they're stuck in there. And I had, like, I remember one time, like, I was like, what the hell? And I went to the other one and paid that.
0: What do you mean two toll tags? I only know of one, and I only have one.
1: No. Like, okay, so for instance, like, on the NTTA website, there's an option where you actually have a toll tag.
0: Yeah.
1: And there's other one, like, called Toll Point. I forget what the hell it's called. It's called something else. And that's when you don't have a toll tag and you want to pay for it, which is at a higher rate. And I've had it before where I've had, like, both, you know, my computer saved both of the passwords for it. So then I would go in the wrong one and pay the wrong one. And I was like, you know, well, because usually back then I wouldn't put any money in my accounts. I'd already have the non-toll tag rate already assigned to it.
0: Right.
1: And I'm like, oh, there it is. And I pay it. And then I didn't know that I could just swap it over. And sometimes they'll do it, sometimes they won't. I know if you don't have any money on your toll tag, you go to some other toll agency and you try to use that, then sometimes it works and your toll tag absorbs it, and sometimes it doesn't. But if you don't have any money on your toll tag, it doesn't, and you got to pay the full amount, and you're screwed. So
0: I believe ours is set up is we have $40 in the account. When the $40 runs out, it automatically charges to a credit card.
1: Yeah. The problem is that we already don't like that.
0: But the problem is that we canceled the credit card that was originally on the toll tag.
1: Oh, wow, yeah.
0: So we replaced, I mean, it was an American Express, and we canceled that American Express, and so now we put a different American Express on it.
1: I didn't like the idea they wanted to just take $40 out every time. I wanted to monitor it because I'm a constructive monitoring citizen. And so what happened was I just basically just, and every time I go back in there, I just add funds to it. So sometimes I go below, and it does really want you to say, hey, look, you owe this much amount of money, and there's $40 you got to put in because of this. And it's like if I owe like $28, it's negative $28. I'll say, well, you actually owe $68. And I'm like, screw you, I'll put another 20 in, and then I'll do the 28, so that's $48. I'm not paying 68. And then I get it back down to zero, and I'll be like, damn it. Anyway.
0: Yeah.
1: Yes. Yeah, so that's what happens on the old tollways with full of the hitchhikers. Yeah. But yeah, that's the case. So, like, yes, this world has changed a lot.
0: Yeah, when I was young, and even after I got my license, tolls were not something, I mean, there was construction on the toll roads, and I think they did have toll roads, but had nothing to do with me up until, I would say, around 2000, maybe 2003.
1: Mm-hmm.
0: I don't remember. When were the toll roads start actually having an impact? I remember.
1: Well, I mean, they were building a lot of them around. I mean, like the George Bush one was being built in the 90s. I remember that over here.
0: Yeah.
1: And I remember like going over there and I had change, and then I'd go through the toll thing. I had to pull a change out. And so I didn't like using the toll because I always had like, you know, pull change out, throw it in that basket. And
0: nowadays,
1: if you missed, and your change goes out the floor.
0: But nowadays, I mean, whenever I go to the Poetry Road Municipal Utility District meeting, I'm spending tolls there. Almost every time I go to the doctor, or maybe half the time I go to the doctor, I'm spending tolls there. Sometimes my GPS will take me a different way that avoids the toll, but that's rare.
1: Yeah, I guess it's because of time constraints, and then it says, well, since that route has the toll, you know, road on it, it's going to charge you more. So they're like, hey, look, maybe you just go this way, you'd be okay. But you're like, thinking to yourself, like, man, I just kind of, you know, used to go on the toll route. So, yes.
0: Well, I can understand it, because I would only have to pay one toll, and I'm only going, like, just a small little bit just to get to the doctor's office, so I can understand it avoiding it. But at the same time, having to drive down Brian Irving. See Thomas Howell. Incredible Traveler wrote C. Thomas Howell.
1: Okay.
0: Was in The Hitcher. Oh, C. Thomas Howell was in The Hitcher. Yes,
1: I didn't know who was in that movie. I don't know. I don't know still what it's about. So I just remember that it came out.
0: You want to know what I mean? What I kind of feel in the chat room? Doesn't it kind of remind you how we used to ask questions and not have the answer and CC would give us the answer?
1: Yeah, CC was good about giving the answer when CC would be on the thingy, yes.
0: Yeah.
1: And then some of the other ones chime in, like Sandy or whomever. Moofy and all the people. And Sleepy and Dusty and Daisy. And no, but those were good times, yes. But yeah, no, like I was going to say, so that's one thing. So always pick up a hitchhiker. You never know when the next time's going to be able to do it. And just pick the guy up, you know, because, I mean, you may never be able to pick up. Look, Rain has never picked up a hitchhiker in his entire life. And I bet you regrets every day that he passed up a hitchhiker back in the past. I mean, he's just like, man.
0: Well, it's true. I've never picked up a hitchhiker, but I have. Granted, I had somebody with me in the car. My wife at the time was with me at the car. And a couple, as in a man and a woman's car broke down and they were starting to walk, and we offered them a ride and we took them to, I guess, someplace, a gas station, whatnot.
1: Yeah, you know, I mean, it's just the way it is. And that's, yeah, that,
0: but actually, they weren't hitchhiking.
1: But yeah, you just kind of just helped them out because he's getting down somewhere. And I remember one time, like, I don't know why I did this, but I was like, you know, like I was like, well, this was years ago. Somebody had a flat and they needed, like, you know, I went over there, hey, y'all need some help. And then they're like, hey, yeah, you got like a jack stand or something? And I did, but I didn't want them to scrape it all up under the ground because I didn't know how they were going to use it. And I was like, ooh, no, I don't. I just wanted to ask if you need some help. Well, y'all guys have a good day, though. I don't know why I gave crap at them scratching up.
0: You win the award for biggest asshole moment.
1: Yeah, I just wasted their time. I mean, yeah, I just wanted to act like, I just wanted to get a thank you for not doing anything. I remember like the story I told you about, like that one guy that was a deacon. He did this radio story or something. He said, there's a lot of people that say, hey, look, I'll pray for you. And then that's, you know, it's like your husband's dying or whatever. And he's like, I'll pray for you. And they're like, oh, well, thank you. And he said, that's an easy way to get a thank you for doing nothing. Because you're probably not even going to go home and pray for him.
0: Yeah.
1: And that is true. That is true. I did
0: something else you did is you changed the album covers for your shows, of which I do really like. The Blue Knights, and I think the Daily Worker one works fairly well. I do wish I could see the Daily Worker a little bit better, but that's neither here nor there.
1: That's cool. Yeah, like sometimes, like with like if we play, like it's weird. I know that too. If we play a song, like, and we just throw it out there, like the ones that, you know, you kind of popped in, like between the breaks.
0: Yeah,
1: it will pop up. It'll do a question mark. But I've seen it like the other, like today, I was looking at it. And all the shows, I mean, there was like six shows, and every one of them had a different one. And even the breaks had, you know, like different logos. And it was pretty neat looking. And just to have that many different, you know, images.
0: Yeah.
1: And, yeah, it came out pretty cool. But, yeah, like the other thing is I was going to also mention, you know, about like the site and everything. I was like, we did get some commentary, some people that were interested in doing shows or maybe being co-host or whatever. I still haven't got the finals back from them. I told them to record something, and sometimes they wouldn't, you know. I don't know. I had somebody say they were going to do something on Sunday, and then they haven't got back to me yet. But, I mean, it's the same person I've been talking to for like 2-3 weeks now, so, or 2 weeks. And there's a couple other people that liked it. It was like over the last few weeks. But, I mean, you kind of always wonder. It's like, well, you know, when are they going to jump in and want to really do stuff or whatever? But The other one is like the daily worker itself. Like I moved that to Tuesday nights because I kind of felt that it'd free up more stuff so I could do on Sunday. But I really didn't do anything. We didn't do any text after dark Saturday or Sunday this week. But yeah, we'll figure something out. I'll try to get CJ on boat and stuff like that and go from there. And yeah, hopefully Lily will be able to be back on this show, her show this weekend on Friday.
0: Well,
1: And then of course we have.
0: she has a show planned, but she was sick on Friday, so hopefully it'll be on this Friday.
1: Yeah, well, we'll see. I mean, we'll see how it goes and everything. So, but yeah, hopefully it all works out, and then hopefully, she'll be back, and we'll have that show on there. And of course, we have like the other shows on Thursday night and all that stuff coming up. And it's a lot of different things are going on. It's just it is what it bees and stuff. And still having a lot of people from Germany listening. That's good. Oh, listen to that's pretty great. Okay, so yeah. We're the tops in Germany. Thank you, Germany. Appreciate that. They love listening to us.
0: Well,
1: Outside of all these Americans, their American ideals of
0: yeah.
1: not hitchhiking. Anyway, I gotta watch The Hitcher again, I guess. Well, I don't know. Maybe we'll take a little break. We'll come back and we'll get into some stories and stuff. We also have Celebrity Hall of Fame of Death coming up at the bottom half of the hour. But yeah, no, it's all been fun games right now. But and I was looking at it today. I think we've got it over like since we started about we've been heard over 50 different nations. So pretty
0: Wow.
1: neat. And some of them are two are like unknown. So I don't know like if that's a real nation or just another one that we already had. But whatever. That's a lot. That's a lot of people, a lot of listeners. Yeah. There we go.
0: Okay.
1: All right. Well, you want to take a break, sir? We'll come on back here with some more I Have No Life. We have a lot of interesting stories of different tales and what things are moving, what things are staying the same. And a show that I saw the other night that I got to say that I thought was pretty good and should have replaced what I thought something else was. And I'll get on that in a bit. But we'll see y'all back here in a bit from I Have No Life.
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1: Hey, everybody, we are back. We are live. We are doing this as live can be. And one of the things was I was going to say is that sometimes there are shows that you watch and you think, well, this show could be a hell of a lot better. And you're like, man, why does this show suck so much? And then you're like, man, I'm listening to I Have No Life, so that's probably why. No, it's we like not just us, but I'm talking about everything in general. And I know that, there are certain things I remember watching this thing where it was you remember like I told you about like the shows that are localized here in Texas, and so it's kind of hard to explain them if you're not here in Texas, because there are other things like that. And when I lived in Spain, there were kind of things that were local based, but they weren't really sometimes they're about discovering the history, like Andalusia's history or weird things that happen in Andalusia or whatever, Andalusia for the world and everything, or Spanish for the world and everything. But the point is that like what they'll have is they'll have shows that are kind of make you explore Texas even if you never go there, or different parts. And so there were two major ones in the 70s, and the first one was whatever they called Country Reporter. It was called sometimes Texas Country Reporter, Four Country Reporter, Eight Country Reporter.
0: Yes,
1: and they
0: I
1: swapped around
0: remember
1: a lot
0: that.
1: of things.
0: I
1: Yeah,
0: remember
1: you
0: Texas Country
1: remember the show?
0: Reporter. I remember Texas Country Reporter.
1: Yeah, and it was basically
0: just this guy traveling through Texas, showing us all kinds of weird, inexplicable stuff that happens and is here in Texas.
1: Yeah, and that's the thing. And it, you know, it was basically Bob Phillips, and he did it for years. And oh, I'm Bob Phillips. And Biff had a story of him one time that he, you know, got beat up, and his wife got raped by his guys, and they took his truck. And I was like, wait a minute, what?
0: Yeah, I kind of remember.
1: I remember told you that. And I looked it up. I said, no, he got beat up. And I remember his wife getting raped. And I don't know what the hell you're talking about. And I had to go find the story from like 1992 and give it to him. This was like in 2006 or whatever. And the 92, yeah, he was beaten up by some kids or something. And I don't know, you know, but his wife wasn't raped. I don't know what the hell. I was like, what the hell are you adding all these details for in it? But it was pretty funny the way he thinks. And so, like, none of this stuff happened. I don't know why you're adding all this extra stuff. But anyway, so Bob Phillips did it, and he was beaten up and everything else. But there was another one of those things, Ion, Texas or something. I can't remember the name of it exactly. And I was trying to look it up a second ago, and I just find other crap's called Ion, Texas. But and it was basically the same thing. And it was kind of like out of Houston. And there was a guy, and I think I remember it was locally syndicated for a little bit, but I don't think it was a lot. I really don't remember this show that much, but there was like this older guy, and he was always in some kind of studio, and he'd be like, hello, this is I on Texas, and this week we're going to whatever and to talk to a person who whistles train sounds. And that's what he did. And then you go there and you see the guy that whistles the train sounds. And, you know, and but the other guy, he always stayed in the studio. He never left. He was just like, you know, some guy in his 70s in a suit, and he just tell you, you know, they sent other people out. He didn't do it. You know, he did it himself. Well, Bob Phillips would go around, and he did, I got to say, like, Bob Phillips, like, stories originally were very, very, very interesting because there were a lot of weird things. Like, they'd be like, you know, they would show, like, Bob Phillips, and they would show some sign and say, Everman, Texas. And then it'd say, this week we go to Everman, Texas to talk to a man who makes wood boards that are used in witching ceremonies. His name is Rain, and here he is. And he says, well, they're called Ouija boards, and I've been making them for a while. And it's like, what is your love affair of the Ouija board? And it's like, well, I'm a Satanist. No, stuff like that. Good stories. No, I'm joking. But I mean,
0: remember one of his stories was he did this one guy that believed that this guy that had apparently lived where he did was the actual Billy the Kid, and that he had somehow escaped
1: from... Yeah, and Heiko, yeah.
0: Yeah.
1: Yeah. And see, that's a story. That's an interesting story. And then Heiko built their entire reputation around Billy the Kid. And but back then, it wasn't really that well known, you know? I mean, this is like, you know, a while back. And he would go find these little stories and little niche places and different things. And I remember one time, like, I was watching one just recently, and it was from like 1980, and he went to this this other small town, and there was this one guy, and he says, Dave Johnson is a security guard, but he's a different kind of guy. And he goes around walking around like, you know, so I go around checking all the doors locked, and then he just said that. He says, Dave has been checking doors locked for the last 20 years. He says, I don't know, I just started showing up, checking doors locked. And basically, you knew that Dave was not all there. Like, he was a little, you know, he was, what they used to call him, like, a little slow. You know, he was a little slow. And so, but he's a good guy. Nobody busts his balls, you know. And so, what he was doing was, he would go and check all the downtown doors, which is actually really important. I don't know if anybody knows this, but I remember, like, when I was, like, in Jonestown, and I don't know if I probably said the story before, but when I was in Jonestown, as director of finance, the chief police would tell people, the Chelsea police officers, check all the downtown businesses to see if they locked their doors because they might have forgot. And there's not a lot of them, so it ain't the end of the world. And a lot of them people are like, we're not security guards. What are we going to do that for? He said, because if you don't, that's going to be a lot more in theft than you'll ever imagine from anything else that's going to get stolen around here because there ain't a lot going on. And so, anyway, so this guy would do that. And he would check all the doors. And then when he was done, he would go like to their like the not the really so much a police station, but like their city hall and police station. And he had like a little cot and he'd just go to sleep and that was his night. And he lived there. And it was a really neat kind of story. I was like, wow, that's very weird. Like, you know, you basically just said, yeah, hell, he lives here. And, you know, he goes around, checks all the buildings. And eventually one day that guy was shot. Well, you should, I'm joking. He wasn't shot. I don't know what happened to the guy. But, I mean, it is kind of weird. Like, back then, you know, they'd pick up hitchhikers and let people live in City Hall and, you know, stuff like that. Nice things.
0: Yeah.
1: And, you know, that was a neat little tale. But he'd also do tales about, like, you know, people did woodworking or people that, you know, and they do. Nowadays, I noticed the show, they did go down to some place where they had a good story. And I like this one where they went to a guy that does boots, and he's been doing boots since the 60s. And he said back here, and this was like down the valley, like, you know, near Harlingen or what, I don't remember where it was exactly. And the guy was telling a pretty good story. He said, like, when I started here, everybody did boots. Everybody made all these boots and everything else.
0: Yeah.
1: And he said, you know, there was like 6 or 7 boot shops around here. And he said, now I'm the last one left. And then he showed pictures and said, all these guys, they're all dead. It's just my brother. He's dead. Everybody's dead. And he said, what do you think is going to happen to you when you're, you know? And he's like, well, I mean, I got an apprentice and you guys kind of getting it. But I mean, I don't know. I mean, it may just be the end of it, you know? And stuff like that. You know, like the chain. Originally, I think the show was about weird things across Texas. And that's the same thing Eye on Texas was. And eventually it started gravitating towards things that we're losing and that are going away. And if we're not careful, they're going to be gone. Maybe we should pay more attention to them. And
0: I remember one of those shows did something on in Denton, Texas. There's a luthier in Denton, Texas.
1: Yeah.
0: Do you know what a luthier is?
1: Like a guy that makes lutes?
0: No. Well, close. I mean, he makes handmade guitars.
1: No. Okay. Yeah.
0: And there's actually, I mean, he was still there back when I was going to college at TWU. He was still doing it, and I remember he had a thing on, I want to say it was on Texas Country Reporter, but.
1: Yeah, that's the show, yeah, the same thing, yeah, he would have been on there, and like, you know, they would do that, and then I remember there was one that was recently, and it wasn't that bad either. It was about this one woman who worked in the country, in Mahia, and she worked in, like, country music and stuff, and then she did a lot of stuff in Tennessee, but she lived here in Texas, and she also was a singer, but she wasn't really a major, so that a lot of, like, famous people came to her house, and she lived in her house until about 2004.
0: Nick, you're cutting out.
1: Oh, sorry. You can hear me?
0: I can now, but for a second there, it got really staticky, and you were cutting out.
1: Oh, I don't know what the deal is. Well, if that happens again, just tell me. But what happened was is that it was like about 2004, this woman passed away. Her house is kind of in disrepair at the time. And really, they've tried to keep it up. They haven't really done a lot. And there's a museum based on her. And she just kept tons of records. Like, she had a bunch of stuff, like, where correspondence between her and Willie Nelson, a bunch of other people that are pretty famous, and just notes and all this other stuff. And it's kind of neat that that still exists. And then, you know, she kept that much information. She's kept a lot of crap, really, but that became important later on. And, you know, so they had the house. And so that was a neat story. All right. But I've noticed that even when Bob Phillips in his later days and this new guy now, the stories kind of gravitated towards other things. They're not really, you know, stories of, like, this what makes Texas unique, or this is, and really those weren't stories that made Texas unique. I mean, a guy that's, like, you know, not kind of slow-witted and everything else, but he goes around checking doors and lives in City Hall, that could have happened anywhere, especially during that time, the 70s and 80s. I mean, it just is, you know, people just didn't kick people out for no reason, or just, you know, they said, hey, if you're going to serve a purpose, we'll help you out, you know, even though that purpose is very limited. And, you know, people just did stuff like that. Now, you know, people wouldn't do that crap. They hate people. That's why I don't pick up hitchhikers, like you said. So, but, yeah, I see some poor woman running off, like, because she just got, like, beaten up by, like, some guy, and then I'm like, ooh, man, she might try to stab me in my vehicle. No way. No way. Anyway, so, So, you know, we don't do these things anymore. So, like, you know, well, so what are some of the stories they've come across? And I know, like, sometimes they're unique. They've done these stories before that are food-based. Now, back in the past, I remember they did one where this guy, he wanted to make, and I actually went there. He wanted to make, like, an old type of drugstore, you know, like where you had, you know, the soda jerk, soda fountain, all the stuff and everything.
0: Okay.
1: And he did. And he bought a bunch of stuff from other places and brought it together, and he put it in Van Alstyne, and he had it. And so he did a story on him. And then I actually went there, and it was pretty good. But it was a new old version of things that were old. So there was a lot of old things in there that weren't really to that store. But, I mean, it was pretty cool. And I remember there was another pharmacy I went to that did the same thing, A. and Philip Nottingham. And then I actually went there, and it was pretty good. But it was a new old version of things that were old. So there was a lot of old things in there that weren't really to that store.

0: cream guy here in Plano, and just the guy made ice cream. I mean, it really wasn't much to it. I was like, well, what's the point of the story? And I guess he made unique ice cream, but it wasn't like anything major. I just didn't get it. You know, I guess it was kind of local, but, and now the new guy that does it, I mean, get this, like, you know, he did have a story that was pretty decent. He did explain, like, where fajitas come from and everything else, and fajita meat and all this stuff. And, I mean, I really wasn't really that keen on it. I mean, like, I've had fajita meat and everything else before, and I think a lot of people have, too. But, I mean, it's not like, you know, it's not like a Spanish cuisine. I mean, like, in Spain, like, you know, a lot of stuff is vegetarian or seafood or whatever. But this is something that's around here, and he basically explained that how it was made, you know, like, really with on the ranches and everything else. And then in the Texas, the Rio Grande Valley and everything like that, they started making it more important. And then it started spreading and it became something bigger than it is. And until now, you know, a lot of stuff's called fajita meat that may or may not be the same thing. So, okay, that's an interesting take on it because it tells me a tale. That guy knew the story. Okay. But he also goes to, like, somebody else. Like, he'll do three stories like Bob would do. And then that same story, he went to somebody else, just made barbecue. And just a guy that makes barbecue. And the guy had no history on barbecue or whatever it was. He just said, yeah, we've been doing this for like 3 years now. And I'm like,
1: 3 years,
0: man? Yeah. Well, yeah, 3 years. It's just like you just started, you know? Like, and so I'm like, hell, now it's just like basically drive up. And they see a place, you know, just open. And they're like, hey, man, how long have you been doing this for? It's like, well, we're really not open yet. We'll be open in 3 weeks, but after that, we'll be whatever time after that will be. And you see what I'm saying? It's like, I think that a lot of these shows are lost. Like, they don't know where the hell they're going. I mean, and I, you know, like, Bob gave it to some guy that's like, or I don't know, he tried to or whatever, whoever the hell told it was going to be. They gave it to some guy that's a lot younger guy, which, I mean, I try not to hold that against him, but he is a younger guy. And so, like, you don't need to be that food show. They have food shows. I can go see food shows. And it's kind of neat. Like, you know, maybe if there's something local that's very, very unique to that area, then that's probably cool too. But not something that's just basically, this guy makes barbecue, has been doing it for 3 years. What the hell do I care? Everybody, you know, there's thousands of places like that. And usually I don't go to them because I go to the older ones. So, and you love that Longoria's place. That, I'm joking.
1: No,
0: you
1: no
0: hate that
1: I
0: place,
1: don't. But I hate that place.
0: I'm joking, but I mean, what, you know what I'm saying? I mean, you see, like, it's kind of like a misdirection. Like, it just doesn't seem like they have the focus anymore. What do you think about that, sir?
1: Well, I think what you're saying is viable in the fact that it does seem to have lost its direction. And I mean, it almost sounds like the new guy or whoever does the reporting is just kind of phoning it in. If that's all he's doing is just, I mean, come on. A guy starts up a barbecue place, a barbecue in Texas. Like, that's a big deal. And
0: yeah,
1: 3 years, 3 years. It'd be different maybe if it had, like, been in his family for 100 years or something.
0: I know. And I was thinking about 1,000 different other barbecue places that he could have went to that have a better story than this guy. Didn't even have a barbecue story. He talked about him cooking barbecue, but it wasn't like, well, and historically, you know, it's come through here and we do this because historically people did that. Or, you know, it was just, we made barbecue. You know, do you like barbecue? It's like, yeah. It's like, well, you can eat it here. You know, that was pretty much it. I mean,
1: yeah,
0: I didn't really get the whole purpose of it. And, but I was like, you know, I remember there was a place that outside of Austin. And this would have been a good place to go to. They'd been around for, I forget how long. I think somebody else made barbecue there, but the other guy, he had some money and he decided that he was going to make barbecue and he would do it on Saturdays. And it was really it was way out in the middle of nowhere. I mean, this was like an unincorporated area that had a name and I can't remember the name of it. And really the only thing there was this one little store that I think he got it. He made it into barbecue place because it was something else before. It was like some kind of general store thing, but it was an old building and he made that into a barbecue place. And what happened was he was only open on Saturdays. Like he would make enough meat the night before and he would say, hey, when I sell it, I'm gone. And that's it. And it was only due Saturdays. And sometimes, you know, it'd be 12:30 and he'd be done. And sometimes it'd

0: before 30 and he'd be done. But he'd sell all of that and he'd be done. And I don't even know if that place is still around. That's a cool story because it's up in different. It's way out in the middle of nowhere. It's an old place. It's got a lot of, you know, history to it, even though it doesn't have a lot of history. That's a newer place that have a lot of history. It damn sure ain't 3 years old, but, you know, and I think that place eventually closed because the guy was like, you know, I'm kind of getting older and I don't want to do this no more. And it was kind of fun before, but now it's not. And he actually had another job during the week. So, and so that's a story. That's something, you know, you could do that. And then, you know, there was a lot of other places that I could think of that, you know, if you wanted to just do restaurants, but why does it got to be restaurants? I mean, you know, I mean, like, there's a ton of food places out there. There's a ton of food things out there. And I would say, unless it's very, very unique and people are like, wow, I would probably, you know, stop everything and then go out there, you know, just to try this because it's been around that long or it's that important or whatever, or they have some unique style on it. Like, one time Bob Phillips did cover, I remember a long while back, he covered a place in Hemp Hill, Texas. And I remember this because the guy was saying, hey, look, our barbecue, we don't have sauce. We have no sauce. He said, because, like, you know, sauce only covers up bad meat. And we don't serve bad meat. And we've been doing it like this for years. There's no sauce here. And so I guess you bring your own sauce, but, you know, you didn't have any. And so Bob covered that place. And that was kind of neat. And that for some reason stuck in my head. Maybe I'd go to Hemp Hill and check that out. But the other guy, somewhere, I was like, well, I don't want to go see some guy that just made something 3 years ago that, it is what it is. I mean, it doesn't make any sense. So the other night, there was another show on Sunday night, which is weird. Like, I don't know why these shows populate Sunday nights. And, you know, sometimes they wouldn't be on. I remember A Country or Country Reporter wasn't always on that. It sometimes be on Saturday, sometimes whatever. But the point is now, like, the Country Reporter is, like, on Sunday nights on, like, I think the CBS station here, Channel 11. It's either 12 or 12:30. It kind of floats.
1: How would it move to CBS? I always thought that Country Reporter was on ABC.
0: Yeah, it used to be mainly on ABC. Well, originally it started out, I don't know what the hell it was called, but I remember one time it was called Four Country Reporter when it was on CBS before it became Fox.
1: Oh.
0: And then it became Eight Country Reporter for a long time. And yeah. It was on WFAA, the ABC affiliate. And then they lost that. Now they just became Texas Country Reporter, and they're on CBS. And I think they're also syndicated in some other stations, too. But, and, you know, and so I was like, I didn't really watch that on Sunday night. But on Sunday night, there was another show. And I think, I forget, was this on Channel 11, too? I guess it was. Or no, it was on 33, which is like the CW, whatever the hell that is. All right.
1: This CW show is, called, is Fox. Or no. No, I'm sorry. CW is the CW.
0: Yeah, it's a but weird...
1: Number 33 should be Fox.
0: I think 33 used to be Fox, but now 33 is channel 9 here, which they moved it around because of cable or whatever the idea was, and still sometimes called 33 because of the analog or digital, whatever, dial-up thing. But anyway... So, at any point, there was another show, and it kind of reminded me of Ion Texas. That was the name of that other show, Ion Texas, the old Country Reporter, Country Reporter, whatever. And it's called Expedition Texas, all right? And I got to say, I thought it was pretty cool. Pretty cool. And it was something that I really didn't think they would do, but I don't know if he does a lot of these, but it did kind of seem like he did do this kind of often. And he only had two stories, and they were both in the same area. And it's sponsored by, like, a lot of, like, you know, economic development companies and stuff like that to make tourism within their city and all this stuff. And you know, like, maybe you can see some of it online,
1: but what's it about?
0: Texas, well, yeah, I'm getting to it. So he was in LaGrange, okay, LaGrange, Texas.
1: Okay.
0: And he did two stories in LaGrange. And it seemed like, to me, this wasn't like urban exploring, but it was kind of like urban exploring. And, but again, it's about history and talking to the right people, not just jumping in, going, doing whatever the hell you want to do. And so he went over to this one site that's Texas Park, and it's the it's a brewery in LaGrange, like the Krischy Brewery or something. The Krischy or something like that, yeah. So K-R-E-I-S-C-H-E Brewery. And this brewery is one of the oldest breweries in Texas. It was one of the fifth largest breweries or something in this area back in the, started in the 1860s. And it's just a shell of itself. It's just basically, you know, like a building that, you know, is just destroyed. And, you know, there's only some parts of it left. And it looked pretty cool. I didn't know it was there. And it has some parts that are still, you know, covered and everything else and vaulted ceilings. And there's other parts that are not. But it's all controlled by the state, the Texas State Parks. And which I was like, that's pretty cool. Yeah, you should probably spend a long time in Texas State Parks. That's what Country Reporter used to do. And he goes down there and they talk about the Krischy House and stuff like that. And they talk about all this. And you know, and it was just pretty neat, like in how they did it and the way it's still there. And then, you know, the ruins of this old brewery. And then his next story is, since he's in LaGrange, he goes out and checks the Chicken Ranch out.
1: Okay.
0: And I went to the Chicken Ranch, and it was private land, and you can't go on the private land, and I was about as close as I could get to it, and looking at it way in the distance, and, you know, and I'd seen pictures from it from people that went there, and the buildings were kind of demolished. Again, like I said, kind of like, almost like urban exploring older buildings that have been kind of destroyed. That's what a lot of his, you know, catch is. And he goes out there, and the guy that owns the land, he said, I've owned this land since 2009. I kind of, you know, kind of came across it, you know, and it seemed like a good deal, and I thought it was pretty neat, and so I did this. And he talked to one of the guys that wrote a book about the Chicken Ranch, who also interviewed the last madam of the Chicken Ranch. And, you know, they went inside this old building that, you know, part of it's still standing and part of it's not standing. And he said a lot of it, there were a lot of, he basically tried to explain it like this. He said, look, this place was constructed like Rain's house. And I'm joking. Basically, the way it kind of was, it's like they had a original building, and that's pretty much what still stands, the original building. But there was, they kept adding on to it to make more rooms to accommodate the clients. And the ladies, you know, to have a place where they could, you know, accommodate the clients sexually. And so what happened was, and he was saying, like, yeah, there's like some kind of concrete stuff out here. Said, yeah, that's the old parking lot. They had a parking lot out here and everything else. And he said, the guy was telling us that it was such a lucrative business, they would actually bring in off-duty deputy sheriff's officers to do crowd control. And on weekends. And I was like, wow, that's pretty neat. And so he goes over there and he takes them inside. And a lot of the newer buildings, like I said, they were kind of destroyed. I don't really know what, they didn't explain why these buildings have been destroyed. One of the reasons he kind of gave a hint was to say these buildings were not really well constructed because they were just additions, not as well constructed as the original house. So that may be part. This whole thing wasn't kept up since 1973 when it was closed down. And then they go, but the part that was still there, mainly they walk into one part, and they show where the original entrance was. Like, this is where you would come in. He said tens of thousands of guys would pass through where this door would have been.
1: Tens to go, of thousands.
0: Yeah, have sex, you know. But they also, he also mentioned there were rules in this place. Like, the girls could never do drugs. They couldn't be on this. There really wasn't a lot of alcohol involved. They wanted to keep it really under control. Like, it just had to be a sex business, you know, but there was alcohol, but it was limited. Like, I don't know how it's limited, because they had a whole pit of where the guys would just throw shit, you know, like just, they would throw bottles. They would throw everything else out. And then they went and explored the pit, and the pit had like old Falstaff bottles and old, like, you know, other beers, stuff like Pearl beer. He saw, and he said this, he even found an old pull tap Coke can that one side of it looked pretty nice, you know, like, but the other side was a little rusted out. And, you know, and so just things like that, like, you know, this, all this stuff is just a lot of debris there. And then when they go inside the building, you know, he said, this entrance through here was actually the madam that ran the place up until 1962. The last madam was 62 to 73, about 11 years. So the one that ran it before this was her bedroom. And what had happened was when the last madam ran it, Madam Edna, she converted that into an office. And she said, that's why you have this like wire kind of, it wasn't like chicken wire, but it was kind of a mesh and stuff like that that they put on the windows so somebody wouldn't break in through the windows easily and then steal money or whatever.
1: Okay.
0: That was the purpose. That's why I said this is on here. And she said, you can see this is where the bathroom used to be and everything else. There was a shower here. The toilet was here and all this other stuff. And I'm always, what perplexes me is like that place looks like it was been harvested. Like people came in there and took everything. I mean, like all the toilets are gone. All like the bathtubs are gone. And, you know, like and the other buildings are collapsing on themselves. And, you know, like it even showed up, here's a stove. The stove, because they went to the kitchen area. And the stove, like all, like any knob or anything was gone.
1: What perplexes me is the land itself. The guy said that he purchased it because it was a great deal. Like,
0: yeah, was it he cheap? Thought that it was cool because it was a chicken ranch. And, you know, oh. thought, like, it was a good, you know, amount. And he said, like, you know, look, he thought it was a once in a lifetime opportunity to own something like that. And he said, yeah, I guess I'm in, you know. And so he purchased it. And it is kind of sad that so many people stole so much crap from it and then the buildings were collapsing. But there are parts of it. The other guy, I don't know what the hell his idea was. They talked to the guy telling him now. He's like actually a younger guy. He's probably like 42. And he's owned it since 2009. So he had to be pretty young when he bought it. Like I was thinking to myself, I'm like, this guy had to be in his 20s when he bought it. And he seemed like he had enough money, but he's like, yeah, I kind of really wanted to make this some kind of like tourist destination here or something.
1: Yeah.
0: And I'm like, well, I would be really cool. But I mean, like with all the decrepit buildings and everything else, I mean, you know,
1: you'd almost have to reconstruct the whole thing. But
0: really? I mean, yeah, because, you know, if you did, you think about it, it's like, think about a lot of lawsuits.
1: I mean, think about it this way. He could turn around and like merge with like, not just some crummy, like, down-the-road strip club, but one of those bigger strip clubs, like Spearmint Rhino or something like that.
0: Yeah.
1: And then throw some investment into that, and it probably would be a tourist attraction. And strip club, you kind of got it made.
0: Yeah, and he's still out in the county. He's not in LaGrange. They have never been in incorporated in the city, so yeah, he could pretty much do his own strip club out there. And but I mean, like, that's the thing, you're right, it's like there's a lot of, it's precarious, like it's very, a lot of things when you're walking on are very dangerous because they're already collapsed or they may collapse. And not only that, you got to think there's probably snakes out there too because they're hitting and stuff. So he's got to really clean the area up or do something major, or at least maybe if anything else, he could say, all right, look, I'm going to preserve the old house that's still kind of around and then do that. But I'm thinking since he hadn't done anything since 2009, he may not, you know, get on it anytime quick. And but it was pretty neat. Like, the original part of the house was pretty well standing. I mean, you know, I don't know. They only filmed it from one angle, so I don't know. The other angle could have been, like, an open wall. I mean, like, looking down to the sky. But as far as looking at that angle, I was like, man, you could really, I mean, it's still livable if you'd fix the damn thing up, you know, but you have to, I mean, definitely first off, if there's the wall on the other side too, then definitely redo the ceiling, I mean, the roof, and then, you know, the ceiling and everything else. The ceiling was fine, actually. So it wasn't like water damage from that. I don't know, but there is a possibility there. Now, what I mean with this whole story is I thought it was cool. And I thought it was something that I'd never really seen before in that way. And I'd seen booked pictures and online pictures and nothing really major. I think maybe there was like one YouTube video somebody took with some years ago. And I got to say, it's like, that is the kind of crap they should be coming up with on Texas Reporter. I mean, you know, that seems to me, interesting. And they didn't tell anybody where it's located, but I do know where it's located because I found out through one thing. And, you know, I mean, I don't think it's like, it's one of those things like where the room where Selena was killed and stuff. You know, if you really want to find out, you can find out, but they didn't tell anybody. And so, but yeah, but I just thought it was really neat. And
1: earmarks of history that have kind of been forgotten, like Goliath. Goliad, Texas, you know, actually has a historical thing that should be taught in Texas history. But I'm not even sure if kids have Texas history anymore.
0: Yeah, I probably got rid of it, but
1: pretty soon
0: you know,
1: they'll get rid. I mean,
0: go ahead.
1: Yeah, pretty soon the Alamo will go the same way.
0: Yeah, they've actually, if you look at the Alamo now, they've done a lot of different construction out there, and then they're tearing out a lot of the buildings that are in front of it, and I don't know how they're going to make it. They really kind of want to, if they could have their way, which is going to be impossible because the federal court building, the old post office thing, is on the other side. They have to tear out that street, Houston Street. But if they could, they would make it look like the way it looked back then. And they try to do their best to get close to that. So they've been taking out a lot of the, you know, stuff. The stuff that just focused on before, just the Alamos, the church, and Long Barracks, and a little bit of things like that. They want to make it further out. And they've actually, it's just pretty neat. Like, they've built up the way it looked in certain areas. So it's been changing a lot. And they even have, like, it's in the outside part of it, right in front of the Alamo now, like where the church part is. And they have, like, all these different, they have about 8 different bronze castings. They're pretty big, about 4 foot by, you know, 4 foot or whatever. And they show, like, different little models of the way it looked from time to time, from, like, what it looked like in 1718, and it looked by the 1780s, and looked at the 1820s, the 1830s, the 1860s, the 1880s, and then, you know, like, how things have changed around the area. And but they're really trying to, like, rebuild all that stuff to put it where it had been. Now, it's a losing battle. The funny thing is, like, those old buildings they had in front of it that at one time was one of them was used by Woolworth on the corner, and then those became like a wax museum and a bunch of other stuff and all these different things. And they gutted the inside of those buildings.
1: Oh.
0: And I don't know what the hell they're going to do with the inside. I don't know if they're just going to. I mean, I was thinking originally they may tear them out because that was part of the Alamo complex and they'll make the walls bigger. But I was like, man, those are older buildings, but they've gutted them, and I don't know what they're going to do. They have a lot of plans what they're doing with that place. But, again, like I say, you know, and then the other images he showed, like the lead-up of, like, you know, the Expedition Texas thing, were some other buildings that were, like, you know, abandoned or this, that, or the other, and they were part of. And I was like, yeah, I don't think all of his buildings are going to be abandoned buildings, but I do think that he does have a keen mind to go out there and find those places out and say, hey, look, these are important too, just because they're neat. You know, it's neat to see an abandoned building out in the middle of nowhere.
1: Yeah.
0: So
1: there's like one skyscraper in, like, I think it's either near Mineral Wells or it's in Mineral Wells.
0: Oh, yeah. Yeah.
1: I've always wanted to know the history of that building because, I mean, it must have one. I think it was like at one time a big hotel for fancy people.
0: Oh, yeah, the Baker, yeah.
1: And
0: yeah. I think CJ went to the Baker Hotel as an investigation when the Ghost Divas were going to go down there.
1: Oh.
0: And I didn't go to that one. But I remember back in when they sold it off to the new people in 2004 or 3, I was asked with a bunch of other people, say, hey, you want to go down here? Because this is your last chance to see inside it, because they're going to do something different, which, of course, that didn't happen. Eventually, other groups did get to see it the next 5 years. And I said, maybe. I didn't do it. So, you know, I have a lot of I didn't do's that I could have done. But that is a big building. It is very weird to have his little town and his big old building. And you think of the county seat of Mineral Wells. Mineral Wells is in, I think it is Palo Pinto County. And the county seat is Palo Pinto. And that place is tiny. That's like 300 people in it. But it doesn't have a big building like that either. But that's a weird county seat. That's a small county seat.
1: Yeah.
0: But it's pretty cool to go see. But that's something you're not going to see on Country Reporter, because they're going to talk about some McDonald's that just opened yesterday or something, you know. So, well, that's pretty crazy. But, hey, you know, I guess we'll move on. And there's some craziness on the celebrity world of death, I guess. But I gotta say, check out Expedition Texas. I thought it was pretty cool. So, I think it was on 10:30 on Sunday.
1: I'll have to look it up through cable or something like that.
0: Yeah, if I'll send any links here, I'll put it on the. Actually, I can't put it on the chat room, but I'll get it in a second. I'll put it on the chat room. There's a website. But who was the last person we did on? So, there's actually quite a few now.
1: Yeah, it's because there like wasn't any last week.
0: Yeah, there wasn't. Remember the guy that we said that was related to somebody on Entertainment Weekly? Ben Scripps was the last guy I think we did. And the next guy here is
1: the other I've guy. Talked about the last guy we did was that Jeopardy, the guy that won Jeopardy twice. Oh my gosh.
0: Yeah, the guy that won Jeopardy twice. See, I mean, and he owned a barbecue place. He just started it, and that was already on Country Reporter. I okay, mean, they, so they we're on. It, did it before he died.
1: So we're on Jim Meacham.
0: Yeah, Jim Meacham. The funny thing is, this was Robert Mitchum's kid. And I always joke about the CNN guy, Larry King,
1: yeah.
0: Robert Mitchum story about like he would talk to Robert Mitchum. Robert Mitchum would just say yes or no and answers. And he hated, you know, he said Robert Mitchum was probably the worst guest.
1: Okay.
0: Well, yeah. Jim Meacham, who co-starred as a teenager with his father, Robert Meacham, in the movie Thunder Road and went on to act in dozens of other projects, died September 20th. He was 84. So I would have thought he'd been much younger because I thought his dad died recently, but I guess his dad died probably 25 years ago. Probably, yeah, I think his dad died sometime after they did the movie Tombstone anyway. After his debut in 1958 in film noir with his father, the younger Meacham was cast in the movies such as The Victors with Albert Finney and George Hamilton in 1963 and in 1965, John Wayne's film In Harm's Way, which was directed by Otto Preminger. His last acting credits were in 1990s, including the 1990s Emmy, well, including 1990s Emmy, in which
1: Enemy.
0: He acted.
1: It's not
0: Enemy. Sorry, I thought it was an Emmy. I was like, you got an Emmy? No, 1990s Enemy, in which he acted alongside Peter Fonda. I don't really remember that much. He did kind of look like his dad a bit in that picture. But I don't know. What do you think about Jim Meacham, sir?
1: I'm sorry, I don't know him. And the only film that even like sparks any memory for me is Thunder Road, but.
0: I don't even know what that was about.
1: Yeah, I mean, I stopped watching old movies in the, like, 1980s, like, early 80s. At some point, by the time I was, like, 9 years old, I had had it up to, like, here, which I'm at the top of my head, like, with old movies, and I wouldn't watch movies that were not in color after that. Or shows which were not in color and blah, blah, blah.
0: Yeah, that is weird. I've actually heard some people have said that they will not watch shows in black and white. I think that there are probably some, you know, like if it's a newer show that was made in black and white on purpose, then maybe they would watch that. But I know what you're saying. Like I heard that, like if it was made the time before color or whatever films, then people were really not that, they weren't digging it.
1: Nope. Yeah. Even brand new shows that are in black and white, such as Sin City or something like that? Just being in black and white in and of itself irritates me. I know it's supposed to help give you the idea of a throwback, but to me, I just see it as a break in reality, or I don't know how to put it. It just irritates me.
0: It's annoying.
1: Yeah.
0: It's annoying. Yeah. Yeah, I don't know. Like, I mean, I don't mind it as much. I just do know that some of the older movies, that what happens is some of the older movies and everything else that I notice, they just don't seem as good as the newer movies. And so because they don't see... they don't seem as good or well made or whatever. Then I do kind of get put off because I say, well, it's black and white. It may not be that great a movie if I don't know it. Now there's some movies I know and I'm like, well, I'll watch it because I know this is a pretty good movie. Like Sunset Boulevard is a decent movie.
1: To Kill a Mockingbird is a good movie.
0: What now?
1: To Kill a Mockingbird.
0: Yeah, see, but you have to know about it. And see,
1: and I will still watch an Alfred Hitchcock film. even though they are old and some of them are in black and white, but Alfred Hitchcock, it's different with Alfred Hitchcock. It's very, very different.
0: Yeah, and a lot of his were like colorized. They did that too. So, and I mean, like Alfred Hitchcock Presents is all in black and white. The Twilight Zone's all in black and white. I don't mind it. And either one of them I'm pretty good with. And, but no, but like when I think of movies that were made back then and everything else, yeah, there are some movies that they made on purpose to be, I forget, there was one. They told me, said, it's not going to be able to, if you put this in black and white, we're not going to be able to show it in most of the theaters because they don't have those things anymore. And it's just going to be, it could be a disaster. It could really ruin your movie. I think that was with Raging Bull. Like Martin Scorsese said, I don't care. I want to make it in black and white. And, but there were other movies that have been done like that too before that with one of the ones I do like a lot because it was based off a really good book that I like a lot by a good author I like a lot. And that was, that one movie, Larry McMurtry's movie on, oh God, what was it? Last Picture Show. Yeah, I was trying to look for the book. I was trying, because I got the book over here somewhere. Like, well, anyway, the point is that Last Picture Show, the book is really good, the movie's really good, and everything else. So, but they did make it on black and white in, on purpose, even though nobody was making movies in black and white at that time.
1: Now, there is Scorsese, another movie I can think of that is black and white. There's a movie, I don't remember if it was World War One or World War Two, but it was called Johnny's Got His Gun. And it was the basis for, like, Metallica and Justice for All had a song called One, I think.
0: Mm-hmm.
1: And it was kind of their, I don't know. If I recall, if you actually watched the video to whichever song I'm talking about by Metallica, it actually even shows parts of Johnny's Got His Gun. But it was a really good movie.
0: Hmm. Yeah. See, that's the thing. It's like, you know, I know there are good movies that they would do that to, but that is the weird thing. I mean, the Raging Bull one, I think, was the reason why it was so different was because by 1972 or 4, when they released The Last Picture Show, they're still, it did have the capability, and a lot of movie theaters still had black and white. I think that was the case. By 1980, when they released Raging Bull, most of those were in the trash. Nobody was using them anymore. So there was no way to show a black and white film, really. So he really did go out on a limb, you know, limiting himself in theaters because they didn't have the ability to show this film. So, but it was a good movie. Raging Bull is a pretty good show.
1: I did not know that about Raging Bull.
0: Yeah, he really wanted to make it in black and white to get that appeal. And nowadays they can make, you know, put a movie in anything. I mean, it doesn't really matter, but
1: I also didn't realize it came out in the 80s because that would mean that Rocky came out before it.
0: Yeah, Rocky did come out before it, and Raging Bull does seem like an older show, but I mean, really, it wasn't that, it's not that new of a show either. He was like before all of Scorsese's big shows, like all the gangster ones and everything else, like the Goodfellas, the Casinos. I mean, it was, you know, but it did bring the crew together that was going to be in this, so, and yeah, pretty good show, pretty good movie, and looking for my little list here, and I think I've lost it.
1: Well, the next one we're on is Henry Jaglom.
0: Yeah, I hope I'm pronouncing that correctly. List, so I got to get back on it. Let's put another one up. So yeah, that other guy, he's out. He's no good. He's not. Yeah, he's not a good guy. He's not gonna be in there. Yeah. So
1: while you're finding your way, I'll go ahead and read off Henry Jaglom.
0: Yeah, might as well.
1: Independent filmmaker Henry Jaglom died September 22nd at age 87. Jaglom worked in Hollywood for more than 50 years, during which he often wrote, directed, and acted in his own projects, including Venice, Venice, and Last Summer in the Hamptons, Deja Vu. He regularly co-starred alongside his wife, Victoria Foyt. His films Eating in 1990, Baby Fever in 1994, and Going Shopping in 2005 became known as his women's trilogy. In 1989, his film New Year's Day was nominated for the Golden Lion at the Venice Film Festival. So
0: it's that very artsy guy, but I don't know any of these movies though.
1: Well, one, I'm not even sure if he like did most of his stuff in America. I mean, Venice Film Festival. And most of these would, I guess, kind of like, how should I put it? It gives me the idea that they're like a French foreign film or something.
0: Yeah, but since they all have English titles, I mean, and they're not like, you know, it's like they will put the title in whatever language.
1: Deja vu is French.
0: Yeah, but that's everybody. That's a colloquialism.
1: Venice, Venice. You
0: know, people say that in English.
1: Last Summer in the Hamptons is obviously American, or at least should have taken place in America.
0: Okay, this is, you know, I'm going to give you it right here. Going Shopping is a 2005 American romance film directed by Henry Jaglom. I mean, I have no clue what the hell that movie is. And it was released in September 30th, 2005. It doesn't even show its reception is on here because it's not that important, too. It's the Wikipedia. It just shows the cast.
1: What about New Year's Day, done in 1989?
0: Well, let's see.
1: Because that's the one that he won the Golden Lion for at the Venice Film Festival.
0: This one may be hard because it's called New Year's Day.
1: Yeah.
0: But let's see. 1989 film. Okay. This is Henry Jaglom. It's an American comedy drama film. 46th Venice International Film Festival. It had David Duchovny in it. Maggie Wheeler. Gwen Wells. That's about it. They don't really. They don't even get the reception on this.
1: I mean, even
0: seems like he was an indie filmmaker in the U.S.
1: Yeah. He's an indie filmmaker, and I kind of feel bad, but he's an indie filmmaker that I don't recognize at all.
0: Yeah, that's, I mean, I remember, like, sometimes, like, back in the 90s, they would every once in a while show, like, you know, like Midnight Train or some kind of indie film or something. And I never really got into him, and it wasn't anything by this guy. I have no clue who this is, so I'm not really a big indie fan, but it doesn't seem like it made any money at all, really. And I know I've been in indie movies and stuff, and the ones I've been in sucked, so I don't know. So Chris Dreyhaus, I know we're pretty much not going to do him. The last guy's pretty much done guy, I think, yeah, or no. Chris Dreyhaus, the rock photographer who co-founded British Rockers, the Yardbirds, and co-wrote many of their songs, died on September 25th. He was 79. Dreyhaus was inducted to the Rock and Roll Hall of Fame in 1992 for his work influential to the band. Following his death, his former bandmate, Jimmy Page, paid tribute to him. I heard today the passing musician Chris Dreyhaus, who passionately played with the iconic Yardbirds, on rhythm guitar, and then the bass. I hadn't seen him in a while, and I wish I had. Rest in peace, Chris. Yeah, that's funny, because we did have a story about the guy that was going to be picked to lead Led Zeppelin.
1: Yeah.
0: And Jimmy Page said, you know, well, this guy, hey, man, he's cool. Let's put him on here. That guy said, nah, I'm all right. And he died recently.
1: Yeah.
0: And so instead they went after Plant, and so... Yeah, so this guy helped out with the Yardbird, but what do you think about Chris Dreyhaus?
1: Yeah, Rock and Roll Hall of Fame, yeah.
0: Yeah, and early in the Rock and Roll, in 1992, so they realized that he was decent way back then. That's one of the things, too, like now you could be Milli Vanilli and you may get in the Rock and Roll Hall of Fame next year, but these guys,
1: is it Milli Vanilli days, or the real Milli Vanilli?
0: I think both by now. They're all four of them. The next one we go to is Joshua Allen. Okay, Joshua Allen was the winner of So You Think You Can Dance. He died September 30th, age 36. The dancer was only 18 years old, and he won 4th season Fox Beloved Dance Competition. He took home $250,000 in cash prize. He later returned to the series All-Star alongside with Stephen Twitch Boss. That guy's dead, too. Who was runner-up to Allen on SYTYC, whatever the hell that
1: so
0: is.
1: So You Think You Can Dance.
0: You Think You Can Dance. I was wondering what the hell that was. I thought that was some kind of genetic disposition or something. After SYTYCD, which is not a good an acronym for nothing, Allen went on to appear on a featured dancer in Step Up 3D alongside Boss and fellow SYTYZ and finalist Kate Sheehan. He also appeared in dance comedy Freak Dance on season 2 of Auction's Dance Your Ass Off and featured dancer in 2011's Footloose remake starring Kenny Worldman, Dennis Quaid, and Julian Huff. I never even saw that one. Allen frequently appeared as a dancer in the videos, commercials, Honda, and McDonald's, and he was featured as a dancer on NBC's Community and an episode of FX's America Horror Stories. He was last featured in front of a McDonald's just dancing by himself. Okay, what do you got to say about Joshua Allen?
1: I'm sorry, I don't know too much about dancers.
0: Seems like it was just a competition thing. Yeah.
1: How should I put this? I know that it's really hard to really break into dancing, and the fact that he won this competition and he actually used it to break into dancing speaks a lot to his character. I will say that.
0: But, you know,
1: because a lot of other people would have won a competition like that and then just become some kind of YouTube star, blah, blah, blah, get money, party, end up dying young. This guy looks like he died young, which he obviously did, but at least he did stuff.
0: Yeah. I mean, he got the McDonald's and Honda commercials, too.
1: Yeah.
0: But that's not an easy feat. Because, I mean, they ain't got a lot of dancing and Honda commercials.
1: Well, what I'm saying is the competition for good dancers is incredibly tough.
0: Yeah, but I get it.
1: I may not know much about dancing, but I do know that a lot of people try dancing, and a lot of people that are great dancers still die broke.
0: Yeah, I gotta say that I think that I always say I'm not really big into dancing because I say, well, turn the music off and look stupid as hell. And doesn't make any sense. But, you know, other people are, and I guess you're pretty good at it. But again, it's just not enough. I mean, you know, like dancing is just a sideshow to the big show.
1: Yeah.
0: So, yeah.
1: So it's a no from both of us. Nobody goes to
0: see the dancers. They go see the singer that has a bunch of dancers behind them, so.
1: So it's probably a no from both of us.
0: Yeah,
1: right?
0: Pretty much. I think we'll finish on Jane Goodall because we're almost about out of time. We're a little late, you know, but we'll finish on her because this one was worth note. Jane, she basically died the day after we finished the last one last week or something weird like that.
1: Yeah, October 1st.
0: Yeah, not that long ago. So Jane Goodall, a legendary zoologist, dedicated her life's work to study of chimpanzees, died from natural causes on October 1st, she was 91. And actually, this picture looks pretty cute. But anyway, she's 91 now. Well, she's dead now.
1: Well, if you've born seen in London, like her early documentaries with her, yeah, she was very pretty.
0: Yeah, I didn't know much. But she was born in London in 1934. And Goodall began researching chimps in what is now Tanzania's Gombe Stream National Park in 1960. Kicking off a lifelong career that revolutionized primatology, Goodall's research revealed that chimps are capable of using tools to fish for ants. That's always been neat. I remember seeing that video.
1: Yeah.
0: And that they hunt and eat smaller primates. And they would sometimes cannibalize their own in acts of aggression. Goodall also advocated against animal testing and medical research and warned of climate change's dangerous effects on wildlife and promoted a meatless diet, penning the vegan cookbook Eat Meat Less in 2021. Goodall published over two dozen books, in her lifetime and also participated in a number of documentaries, including 2010's Jane's Journey and 2017 Jane Good, Jane, that's all it is, And also, she was a part of Jane's addiction. No, I'm joking. Goodall also voiced herself in the episode of The Wild Thornberrys and The Simpsons, and was inspiration for Stevie Nicks' song, 1994 song, Jane, which I don't really remember, but hey, you know. She led a long life, and the thing is, I confused her originally. I thought she was already dead.
1: What?
0: Because I confused her for Diane Fossey. Remember the Gorillas in the Mist woman?
1: Okay.
0: And in the movie, she, of course, Diane Fossey in real life is dead. She got killed before the movie. They were making the movie. That's the weird thing I learned about Diane Fossey through Jane Goodall. I learned a lot more about, this is what happened. So Diane Fossey, not to take anything from Jane Goodall, she was basically, she had sold her story to be made into Gorillas in the Mist.
1: Right.
0: And then she was already working on maybe making a story for Gorillas in the Mist 2, and they think somebody may have stole that script or whatever the deal was, and that may have been the purpose or why she was killed and everything else. Whatever. That's all conspiracy.
1: She was murdered? But
0: the thing was, is she died right before filming, so that changed the entire premise of what the movie was going to happen. So at the end of the movie, Sigourney Weaver's character gets killed. And it's very weird. It's like, you know, that Diane Fossey story. So,
1: yeah.
0: And Diane Fossey, like, you know, the funny thing was there was already an attempt on her life before that or something. And then that was one of the guys that was part of that was actually tried. But I think all of them got off or got away or ran to another country or something. I forget what the backstory on them was. But that's what I was thinking. I kind of forgot. Like, oh, yeah, this is the other ape lady.
1: And, chimpanzees.
0: So, hey, yeah,
1: Diane Fossey, actual gorillas. Jane Goodall, yes. Chimpanzees.
0: Oh, okay. So, yeah, they're all monkeys. I mean, yeah. The funny thing is, if anybody you would have thought been killed by, like, the animal they were watching would have been Diane Fossey, because the chimpanzees may rip your face off, but they can't break your neck and, you know, just by moving their fingers. So, anyway. Goodall had an amazing career. She was really one of those people that it's very rare to be a zoologist and get your name out there as much as she did. I mean, unless you have a show like, you know, people that did shows with animals like Steve Irwin or, you know, Jacques Chirac or whatever the guy's name was, that, you know, they had the boat and all them other people. Anyway, the point is that, I don't know. What do you think, sir?
1: I think that Jane Goodall is probably the foremost figure when it came to people paying attention to the habitats of the chimpanzee. She's definitely an in.
0: I agree.
1: And even I recall seeing several documentaries with her. And how should I put it? I recall her early stuff doing, like, sign language with chimpanzees. And, I mean, she was very pretty then. I think she actually inspired people, not just because of the work she was doing, but because she was so pretty and doing something so great, she became an inspiration of this and that. And it was like, that's the kind of chick I want to marry type thing. You know?
0: Yeah. You just don't want to live out with a bunch of chimpanzees. I watched a show about Jane Goodall, and it was called Jane Goodall and the Chimpanzees and How I'm Not Diane Fossey. She did Gorillas, You Idiot. And that was it was a good show. Good show. Yeah. It is funny how we completely gloss over the fact that one's a chimpanzee or smaller primates and the other one's a gorilla. It's just like, yeah, they're monkeys. All monkeys. Yeah, I'm looking at some pictures of her when she was younger. And yes, she was, yes, I think so. A lot of these monkeys had to cover up their monkey wood. Because, yeah, she was an arousing young lady. Loved wearing, like, high shorts. Yeah. She was pretty cute, boy. I tell you what, you looking at these, like, God, man, she had good legs,
1: like I
0: too.
1: Said, and Jean Goodall is like one of those poignant things that it was like, I saw her, I saw what she was doing, and it's like, that's the kind of woman I want to marry. I recall thinking that as a kid.
0: Well, yeah, so she's definitely in, but I guess that's all the time we got for today. And if you want to see some more hot pictures of Jane Goodall when she was younger, just go on the internet. I got
1: remember
0: bunch
1: the
0: of
1: next
0: them.
1: One up is Patricia Rutledge, which I'm probably going to go vote yes on, but
0: oh, I don't know. She, I can check all the rest of them. But
1: well, we'll get to her next week.
0: We'll get to her next week. All right. Well, until next week, you have anything you want to add, Mr. Rain?
1: Thanks for listening, folks. And we'll be back again next week with more live episodes of I Have No Life and Deconstructed.
0: Hey, everybody. Thanks again for joining us in the chat room at unexplainedradio.com. The Unexplained Radio Network. And again, join us for new live episodes and new shows. Tomorrow is on Tuesday, the Daily Worker on its new day. And also join us new episodes for this same show next week. You guys take care and stay classy, folks.

Welcome to this, the fifth day of January 2026. We are here live on Deconstructed with the Blue Knights crew filling in. Mr. Rain is indisposed. He decided that he wanted to go see the Philippines. So he immediately hopped a plane straight for Europe and realized he was in the wrong continent. That being said, we are here, we are live, we are coming to you live from Garland, the great Republic of Texas. Like I say, Mr. Rain has finally found his way to Manila in the Philippines, and let's see where he's at right now, if we can. Where is old Mr. Rain? Okay, let's see. He is in Pasig, Metro Manila. Okay. And apparently, let's see, he just kind of, you've been at that place for a while. Yeah. The Healthy Rain Lumineer. Okay, I gotta ask him about that when he comes back. How come one place was called the Healthy Rain Lumineer? Did he get a chance to go there? Because his name is Rain. I don't know. But anyway, he's been down there. So if you're looking for him, supposedly he's at 201 Hillcrest. Was that right? Let's go back. It says live. It actually gives me the address every once in a while. It was like 201 Hillcrest or something like that, but sometimes it zooms in, sometimes it doesn't. All right, well, anyway, the point is he is not here, but we are. And I'm going to see how far we get. I am a little exhausted today. I don't know why, but I do have a really good set of tales for you. We're going to spend the next couple of weeks on the Blue Knights tale here for Deconstructed, and also I Have No Life will be covered by the Blue Knights crew, because why not? But the big thing is that we're going to do some spooky tales. I don't know if you heard the song, Spooky. This is Spooky edition of Blue Knights, not the regular edition of Blue Knights. This is Spooky. So we're going to go over some different stuff. I really kind of want to put some better things together. I was really, really trying to do a lot of work on this the other night, and I was trying to put a lot of emphasis and effort into a lot of the missing cases or cases that are considered murder victims or people that are actually, the bodies have been found, but the killer's still out there. And but I want to do some local ones, but man, I got to tell you, like, I was really... You know, I've had a lot of information in the past from some of these, and we followed some back, and we've covered them before. And it's one other Camellia story out of Richardson. We covered a lot on. We actually went down there, we took pictures, we had a whole bunch of plans and everything else what we were going to do, and to try to find where. Really, the question wasn't what had happened; it was pretty much known. That one case of Camellia and everything from Richardson, that one still stays as a missing person, but they're pretty sure that she met with some kind of foul play from her boyfriend at the time. Her boyfriend was like 44 and she was 25, and apparently, like, she had said something about being pregnant, and then I guess he went off the handle because he was already married and stuff. Apparently, she had something about being pregnant, and then I guess he went off the hill because he was married and stuff.

coming through. It appears that he probably threw her in. Now, he may have strangled her, done something else, or maybe just thrown her directly in, and the rapids threw her through the bottom of the spillway directly into a concrete wall, and her body went down stream. And even if she was conscious, she would probably drown to death. We really didn't, there's the body's never been found, unfortunately. She's never been found. And that's one case that we did go over pretty extensively. And we really wanted to kind of get like maybe like a water bottle and fill it up halfway with water and then put some kind of air tag in there and then try to trace it to see how far it got downstream so that it wouldn't just, because if it wasn't heavy enough, then it may actually sit on the water and just get caught in somewhere, because we wanted to kind of figure out, well, where would the, least pieces of bone go to. And the only problem about that is again, it's like, you're not dealing with just one person. There's a bunch of people that go through that area too, and they're broken down, their body's broken down pretty quickly. And this was a summertime death. Summertime, the heat, the body would have broke up pretty rapidly. Especially with all the water, the current and the rapids and everything else being thrown from here to there. I mean, so it's one of those things. I mean, pretty much can just follow it going downstream, and really you'll probably figure out where it's at, but or parts of it are that have come across. And then there actually have been some bodies that have been found in the same creek way that goes down all the way through here, and just recently. And so, but then they haven't attributed those with anybody as of late. Because a lot of times, like, sometimes they're just, homeless people, bodies that get sucked up, and sometimes they die of natural causes or whatever. So there's a lot of different things that can actually occur. There's a lot of bodies that get broken up by creeks and rivers. So that was one thing we had actually really wanted to look into. But, I guess, oh, Mr. Rain actually wrote us right now. He said, Manila is like New York, like the Harlem side. Okay, I'm gonna write them back. Like the Harlem Globetrotter side. All right, well, I think he did listen earlier because I did see a listen from the Philippines, and I don't know if he's listening now, but I mean, it's all right. I like I said, I really may break this up to actually just do the deconstructed tonight and do. I have no, excuse me, yeah, I have no life tomorrow. Which would actually be easier on me, because then I wouldn't have to do all the recordings and everything else. I could just go straight to sleep instead of, because after 11 o'clock, it's going to take me about another hour to break all this stuff down and put it in its own spots. So, but anyway, but the point was is that was the one, and the other case we had actually looked into before. There was a couple of different ones, and we went over. I'm just trying to find something that was different. I know there's a couple of cases that have been recently, they're trying to re-examine. There was a Sandra Bedell. I heard some information on them trying to re-examine parts of that. There's also the case of this one little girl's body that was found. She was 14 years old, and she worked at a donut shop, and her body was left in Plano. And Plano's been trying to like figure out what was going on with that so many years later. This has already been like 40 years almost. But anyway, so there's a lot of different things going on, and there's another case in Garland that involves this one kid named Kim Nguyen, who basically walked from his house, and the boy was younger. I don't even have the information with me, but I was going to try to go over that too, but I was like, well, I don't really have anything to add to it, and I was trying to find things to add to all these cases. And I was trying to use the help with AI and everything else, and it does give me the links of some of the same stuff that I already go over anyway. But it did have advice on trying to get the information from the police through a PIA, some Public Information Act in, say, Texas. And but I do know with PIAs that they're gonna want you to kind of specify more or less what it is. Because, they don't want to have to print out 5,000 pages of information. Now, if they can get a concise understanding of what you're looking for, then that's fine with them. They'd still have to do it, but the thing is then you have to kind of figure out, well, do I really want to waste their resources and trying to create stuff for me that I'm probably just going to present to you guys? And I'm like, yeah, I kind of do, but

too. But the big thing is that I mean, maybe like some, you know, my thing is I just want a better understanding of the situation. Right? That's really what I want. Like the Sandra Bedow, I think it was Sandra Bedow. I have it over here. I was going to pull it up, but anyway, that case, I don't even know. I was trying to find the information on where she actually lived, and then before she was abducted in 1975. And I didn't really find any information on it. AI made some suggestion, and I really doubt that. After a while, because I put so much information about Garland that it started hinting at everything was probably from Garland. And it even made this one weird assumption that she was found dead in her apartment, which that's not true at all, because we know where she was found. She was found in the Rala Creek near 75, US 75, really what present day kind of Allen Plano border area. I really think it was in Allen, but I think maybe it was on the Plano side because Plano is the one who's been talking about it lately. And I don't know. I don't know. Like, I mean, but it had a weird tie-in. So what happened was we looked through all that and we go through everything. And I mean, I'd spent like 5 or 6 hours on Saturday night trying to go over this stuff, trying to go back over some of these same old cases. And I really wasn't getting a lot of information outside of the Kim Nguyen story. This kid, he was, I want to say he was about 6 years old. And he would often walk out. This was 1987 or so, like that. And he'd walk out of his house and go way down to the end of the street and watch cars go by. But he was not talkative. He wasn't very verbal. And so somebody had said they'd seen some Chevrolet kind of or Trailblazer or something kind of like that, something similar to it. There's actually a couple of different ones. They have the GMC S10 version of it, and they actually all do look a little different. I kind of forgot how many different versions this basic same thing was. It was like the GMC version of the Ford Bronco, but there's like four different types. So they all look a little bit different, but they're kind of the same. And she thought that the guy had stopped to talk with the kid. Now, a few days later, they thought they had found a shirt from the kid, and it was proven that that shirt wasn't from the child. But then a few days later, the distinctive shirt was found, and it was from the child, which is weird that, you know, they thought they found a shirt, and then they find a shirt, right? And where the location really wasn't that far from their house, it was closer towards downtown Garland, and they were on the east side of Garland. But what's really interesting about this case is that I remember it, and I remember it. No, it was 1987. God, shoot, the kid was like 7 years old, and it was like 1993. That's right. And the reason why I remember it was because one day I was watching the news, and this was like a few days after. The about 10 days after the kid went missing. And so I was watching the news, and this is the thing too. Like, and I was reading the report somebody else wrote, and they just basically compiled a bunch of newspaper articles, and you can find those newspaper articles as well, but they said that two teenagers had found the body of the kid in Mesquite. And basically stating that it was a Sunday, and the only thing they could find really open, because they didn't, you know, have cell phones or anything back then, the only thing they could really find that was open was the this U-Haul place, and kind of a storage unit place, but also had U-Haul out of it. So they went there, and then they got the phone, and they said, hey, they found his body, and the police came out and everything else. Now, I remember as a kid watching this, and I remember there were two guys there, and one of them, I swear, even, I mean, the reason why I remember the story so well is because they even said the kid's name. And I, you know, like maybe there's some kind of fog in my mind or something, but I don't know, like, thinking so particularly well that there was a guy that I knew that lived down not so far from my street and actually went to the same middle school with me. His name was Wesley Smith, or we used to call him Wes. That's what his name was. And I swear that he was the guy that, when I, in my memory, my old memory bank, that he was the one who, one of the two kids that found this body. And I don't remember ever talking to him about it again because I think we were
going into maybe 94 or so, but we were going to either like to high school or something happened. I don't remember. I just never really got to talk to the guy again, and I wasn't bringing up dead bodies. So what happened was the way I remember it was this occurred. The body was supposedly found in a field, and the field was off of basically I Interstate 635, which is a loop, and right where it met US 80, and that's a pretty big, what's called a node. That's where two highways meet together. It's a big, rather large area if you think about it. So I'm not gonna like bore you with not what it's not, but it was actually the northwest corner. And in the northwest corner, they're still facing the 80 service road, that U-Haul place. That's that U-Haul storage unit place. It's still there. But there were two creeks that go down there. And the report is that it was kind of close to a creek. I read that one place. Another place didn't say anything about the creek. And one of them goes from 80 northbound. Like kind of north, and that's not it. I remember when the picture was taken, like the video of it taken, and I saw it once, and I think I tried to see it again later that night because I'd seen it once. It was actually looking the camera crews were looking west, and so this was basically around 635's area. This was a big vacant field. And I don't know if they had walked across this field or what the deal was. It was in the middle of summer, so you would have thought the grass would have been semi-high. I mean, I don't know. Or at least it was thrown, but I want to say that the body was thrown in the creek area, and it wasn't that far off the service road. So that's the reason why they spotted it. There's two things I want to say about this. And this is really the only story I got for you guys, and I'm going to go straight to ghost stories here for this. Because I'll try to get some more stuff later. Maybe I'll try to do it tomorrow, but and then I'll come back here and we'll do a show for I Have No Life tomorrow because I'm a little exhausted today, but it's kind of fun just to get together and every night come out and do a show for you guys. And I got a show for you Wednesday. I got the Daily Workers coming up on Wednesday. Oh, also, first off, I want to mention before I get to what they found. Unexplained Radio Network is the network. 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The chat room is there. We actually do have some chatters. We had Talkative Buddy. I guess he had changed his name himself and go in there and chat. Again, like since I'm on here, the wild card line will be open. I may do I Have No Life Now, but I either may just make a 2-hour version of Deconstructed. I just don't think I'm gonna go to 11 o'clock, guys. I just don't. I mean, I'm kind of exhausted. I've got like a kind of an important meeting tomorrow with a group of people that want to know what the hell are grants. And so I know it's funny. I lead a weird life. I get to explain people basic things, but I mean, it's not that it's basic. I think most people don't know what the hell grants are anyway, or what they think. Well, this is when you go to college. Well, anyway, wild card line is open 469-893-0054, 469-893-0054. Plus one international callers, 469-893-0054, the wild card line. No WhatsApp, no anything else. It is just a line. So that's all it is. You can either call in it or you don't call in it. One of the two. Pick your choice. Pick your poison, folks. All right. Getting back to the story. So the body would have been found on a creek, kind of like in the bed of a creek. This very shallow creek, and you got to think it was summertime. I mean, this thing wasn't moving anywhere. Unlike our last story, when I talked about Celia, that creek was moving a lot because there had been a lot of rains during that summer. This was a dry summer, and I don't know why the. Anyway, something just went out or something uncast and stuff. But anyway, okay. So the point is, it's on a creek, facing west. So that it means that if they're looking west, that means. And I was trying to pinpoint some of the features around there, and I thought there was something about like the let's see, some power lines and stuff like that, and they may still be there, so I could actually check that up. Let me see on Google Maps. So this body would have been found on a creek towards 635. Now, what I want to mention about this is that area
used to be just a field, like I'm saying, it just used to be a field. Well, now it's called Mesquite Commons or something dumb. And you can actually see there's a couple of creeks here. Okay, there's one that's pretty, that is a pretty wide one. They've kind of made like a ravine almost. And this creek, come on, I just said it, the South Mesquite Creek. Now that one is not it, because I remember as a kid, one time I wanted to go to Town East Mall, and I thought maybe if I just go underneath the bridge, I could just walk underneath there and then get to the other side. And I didn't do that. I just kind of avoided it. But that's one of them. Okay, so the U-Haul place. Let me go back. Man, I gotta say that U-Haul place is in there somewhere. Let's say tore it out. But I saw a map the other day, and it showed the U-Haul place, but that may have been an older one. You know what I'm gonna do? I'm gonna do something tricky. I'm gonna just go and go back in time on the way back time machine. Yeah, they may have pulled that out. Let me go back on see more dates. This is a good thing you can do. I'm gonna tell you some of my little secrets. And they're not really major secrets, so I'm not really hiding anything. Okay, so there was an old folks home. They did mention that. And the U-Haul place is gone now. Wow, I forgot. I didn't think about that. So the U-Haul place was there up until about in 2007, it shows it. If you go to Google Maps, let me see when they got rid of it. I mean, unless I just didn't. Okay, so for a while there, it was in front of these apartments. And then they got rid of it sometime. And so it was still there by 2021. By 2023, it was gone. All right, so that's where they went down to. Yeah, the map that I saw the other day was a map that was, trying to show the area and everything that was around at the time. Okay, so they didn't go to the creek that was right next to the U-Haul place, and that's not that far away. But when you're looking at another creek that's still in existence, that's still here because, they didn't want to pave it or do anything else. They kind of just left it almost be. It's by a power line. And these are some big, I mean, not like just a power pole. I'm talking some major, interstate power lines. And I think that's where the body was found. And so I remember seeing that, and the police have been there. And not only that, like the story goes that because this was such a known case at the time, that, and there had been some other cases that had happened during that same time too, that what had occurred was is that they had a lot of looky-loos out there, as the Canadians like to call them, like a bunch of people stopping on the service road to take looks and see what they could find and see what's going on. And the police had a major problem with them. I mean, and it's just there's some stories with that too. All right, well, the point is that really I gotta say, and if you want to follow this, there, I don't know why the hell there's this misplaced stupid Amazon locker cruise thing. I don't know why the hell it is, but if you click where it says, if you go like to Mesquite, Texas, and you find where 635 meets up with 80, then go on the northwest corner, and you'll see a Kohl's and a Home Depot, and there's like a Longhorn Steakhouse, and then you'll see like there's a Comerica Bank when you zoom in closer, and there's some little shops over here, like car toys or something like that, and there's this damn billboard, and then there's this big interstate, power lines. And it says actually 2400 block, I guess. But the thing is weird is where the service road is and where this little road is, it says Amazon Locker Cruise. So you can actually click that or even look up Amazon Locker Cruise in Mesquite and you'll probably find it. But you can see there's this creek right there. And that's the bed I think they found. Now you got to remember, back then the service road was there. But this road that goes right by the creek and the billboard, that stuff, that wasn't there. None of this was there. I mean, this was just an open field. The service road was there. The service road did exist. The service road didn't, at that time, as it is now, it didn't loop, didn't go north and south on 635. It just took you back to 80. And they're changing all that stuff up now. They're just changing a lot of it up, just for your knowledge. So that's
in my best memory, and I've got to say, like, they move a lot of things, but they try not to move creeks because of drainage and everything else, and sometimes they'll put creeks under roadways and this, that, and the other. I mean, I remember in España there was a big road that that at one time, like my grandmother said, like, go to this place and pass the bridge, and and you'll get to the other side, and Hayata and everything. And there was this I forget what street it was. It was over there. But anyway, that became a street. It used to be a river, like a creek go through there, and they paved over it. So in my grandma's day, it had a bridge, and in my day, it was just some river was buried underneath the streetway. But Sevilla is a very big city. So anyway, point is this: they left this thing open, and you can see where this creek's going. And I don't know; it's probably a tributary or something in the south. Mesquite Creek. It's a branch off of it. And you can see that where the South Mesquite Creek goes all the way back to town center and everything. And that's a pretty big portion. But this part is almost like a dry gulch. And it's not that big at all. And it would cr go underneath 635, and it kind of exits out. And you can see where they kind of forced it along on the east side of 635, but this west side still looks pretty natural, the curvatures and everything of it. So I would say his body was found there. Now, going back to the story of what they found. Okay, when they showed up, this is what I remember. They had thought, and they had known, I think they had already known that the kid was missing. I mean, because everybody did. But the point was, is they looked down there and they found some guard. This is what the story was that I had heard on the news. Now, this has been 33 years ago almost that I've heard this, but this is what I remember the story was. And I was trying to find the video for this, but like, it could be, it's probably in existence, but it doesn't mean it's online. And since this was not in the print media, it was only on the video of WFAA, probably WFAA, because I didn't really watch KXAS that much, and the CBS Phillips Channel 4, I didn't watch that much either. So it's probably WFAA ABC in Dallas. And what they had done was they had found they said that they had found a body, and it was like in a plastic, bag, like trash bag, like black bags. And they said, like, at first I want to say they thought it kind of looked like a mannequin or something, but they knew it was a dead body, because it didn't, something that I don't think they had opened the bag. I think there was something that made them think that, hey, there's a body there. And, the bag may have not covered the entire body. Or maybe the guy. The funny thing is, and I'm going to give you another suggestion of mine. It was a little kid. All right. Now, I think maybe, just maybe, the guy threw the kid from a vehicle. Like, maybe backed the vehicle in there and threw him down there, because that's a gulch, a little area, and it may not be seen visible from the roadway. And he just thought maybe one day it'd be washed out, whatever. The reason why I say that he may have thrown it from the vehicle, the kid, because I mean, you're talking about like a 50-pound kid, if that. You can either pick him up and then, get seen, or you can just wait till the cars go and you got him in a trash bag already and just chunk him over there. And the reason why I say that is because the shirt was found on the side of the roadway as if it had been thrown from a vehicle. So it kind of almost sets up a precedent of the guy basically just throwing crap out of his vehicle. And you got to think, it's like, there's a lot of people going down 635, and it looks a lot stranger if you back your vehicle up. If he was to back his vehicle up where this creek is, and because remember, like we were saying, like if it's that kind of Ford Bronco looking GMC S10 Chevrolet Tahoe, whatever thing, they got the back on it. All he had to do is open the back part up and just kind of chunk them. I mean, he may not, and then if he chunked them, then the boy may have came a little bit out of the bag. I mean, but the way everybody else kind of describes it is if he was not, he was just, of course, the boy was nude. That was another thing too. But the thing is that everybody describes it as him being nude. They don't describe him as what he was in when the body was discovered. But that's what I had heard from WFAA. So, and from the report was not taken from WFAA. The report was asking the boys, one of them that I'm pretty sure I knew. I'm pretty sure. I mean, like I said, it's been 33 years.
who said this. So that's what happened. They found the body. Of course, now, they wanted to look for the guy who did all this, and or man, woman, or whatever, more than like a good guy. It's still unsolved. It still doesn't. And not only that, last June, there was a, I think it was like Channel 4, which is now a Fox affiliate, used to be a CBS affiliate at the time. They reported that the, I think it was, yeah, wait, anyway, never mind. They reported on the story again and talking to the father. Now, they didn't talk to the mother. I don't know if the mother's passed on or not since then. They talked to the brother. They talked to all these different things, these people. And yeah, there's still no resolution in this case. So it's still a cold case. But like I said, you can go there. You can visit the site. The weird part was is that I remember the power lines. These larger, not like power poles, not like telephone poles, but there's large power lines out there. And that's why I knew where the location was when back in 1993. And that's how I remembered it, years later. Because I said, well, it was over by 635. And then, what do you know? I look at the map just now. I hadn't looked at the map in a long time. I go by there every day, but I hadn't, you don't pay attention to crap all the time. And then guess what? There's these big interstate power lines through there. So, I just gotta say, yeah, that's pretty much probably where he was at. So, it remains unsolved this day. That's the only new one I got for you. That's the only new one I got for you. So, with that, let's get into some ghost stories and stuff like that in a second here. But again, I said go on unexplainedradio.com, Unexplained Radio Network. You can join us in the chat room and chat away with some other chatters. And again, wild card line is open, 469-893-0054. 469-893-0054. The wild card line is open. So we did, that was a pretty neat story. I mean, I didn't think I was gonna get as much out of it as I wanted. I didn't really get any new ones that I felt that were really, really pressing. The Sandra case, let's see. I may have the name on it, but there's just nothing. I mean, it's just I don't yeah, I don't have anything on that, unfortunately. That being said, so let's move on. We're gonna talk some ghost stories. We have like about 20 some odd minutes left in deconstructed here. Let's deconstruct some ghost stories, why not? Yeah. Again, you can join us. Wild card line is open. Go on. And for all of those out there, Unexplained Radio Network, unexplainedradio.com, if you're interested in making a show, you have a great idea, you can come up with like maybe 45 weeks. You don't have to do all 52. But you can come up with 45 weeks, 1 hour a week of programming entertainment that you can do. We can put it on. We can discuss. We can talk. Just go on to Unexplained Radio. Dot com and just put your thing in there. Just say, hey, look, I put my thing in here, but it didn't fit. Now I want to type you. So take your thing out of it. I mean, we're very, literal. Anyway, all right, 469-893-0054 is the number. 469-893-0054, the wild card line. All right. Last time when we did a Blue Knight special, but this is deconstructed. Remember, we're still doing a deconstructed episode, but the Blue Knights format. Last time we did a Blue Knight spooky episode was back during Halloween, and we spent the whole month doing Blue Knight spooky episodes. Actually, we didn't spend the whole night. We spent the whole last few days of Halloween. That's right. We didn't do the whole month. All right, so we got to a few of these and we kind of stopped. So one of these one here is we're gonna start from Dallas, and since we already said stuff about Dallas, let's do some more stuff from Dallas. So we got the Lizard Lounge. All right, the Lizard Lounge is a place that doesn't exist anymore, so don't go looking for it. But it used to be in the Deep Ellum area of Dallas, and it was actually a little bit north. It was on Good Latimer and everything else like that, so it was kind of northwest of it all. And so the Lizard Lounge is located on 2424 Swiss Avenue. Yeah, that's what it was. It was around Good Latimer, but it was off Swiss. And it's no longer there, so don't go looking for it. It's, yeah, it's gone. Anyway, but
Not only does the lizard, the building's still there, and I don't even think they're even using it anymore. I gotta see. Well, you know, hell, let's do that. You know, we got time. Let's go to 2424 Swiss Avenue, Dallas, Texas. We're gonna see what is there today. All right, we're at 2024. Right by, and hey, the funny thing, right in front of it, guess what it is? A U-Haul. Ain't that weird? All right, the Lizard Lounge today, if you go on there, has a homeless guy sitting in front of it. So that's pretty much what it's relegated to now. But yes, I do remember going there many a time. And it's really sad because the building looks like it had been used in 100 years. I mean, really is that weird because the Lizard Lounge was up and operational even as of kind of 2019, you show it 20, let me see. 2015 is when it was all really black and everything was black and you know all the stuff and the whole building was black. Not a real name on it or anything else. 2007, yeah, still black. I mean, yeah. So I really can't remember when exactly it closed, but I mean, they may have just got that spray, the paint off and everything else. And yeah, but it shows it as the Lizard Lounge on the door there without the black paint all over it. And let's see, it's 2019. Still says Lizard Lounge on there, so I don't know. And it has the old windows and stuff, and but really, somewhere between 2021, they took the lettering off and everything else, and 2020 is probably when it went down. Okay. This is a story about the Lizard Lounge, and for those of you who don't know about the Lizard Lounge, it looks like there's a lot of people that stop here for the bus as well. At least in 2022, chick didn't look that bad. All right, man, this guy looks like he's passed out over here. All right, well, anyway, so we're on 2024 Swiss Avenue. So there's a good look at it. Just go down Google Maps, you can check it out. You see what I'm seeing. One of the things I do is I like to go use the Google Maps Street View stuff, and I'll do the back dates, like you know, other dates in the past, so I can see, get my bearings from things in the past. Another thing I like to do is there is a in Texas, at least in this area of Texas, you have a really good resource. I think it's the SMU Libraries one. But what it does is it allows, even if I don't know what it is, I'm going to look it up too. But what it does is allows me to actually go back, or you, whomever, and search basically the last almost 40 years worth, or maybe more, depending on what. I don't remember which one is which, but by how long of years. But you can look at the old yellow pages and white pages. So you can find people's addresses, and you can find business listings from the past, which is really helpful. I mean, which we don't even have that today. That's another kind of sad thing because you know you have everything on the internet, and parts of the early internet are gone. So if you're trying to look up something from, I don't know, like where it was located online from 2005 or six, if you don't know at all, then you can't use Google Maps. But if you do kind of know, you can use Google Maps to go back to 2007 and maybe it'll still be there. But if anything else, you still have these phone books that probably are going to list those things then. Depends, because you know people are starting to use cell phones and getting off of landlines and all this stuff, so you may lose them then too, like houses especially. But businesses will still be there. But yeah, it's just a fuzzy area. But anything from the 90s and 60s, 90s, 70s, 80s, I can pretty much find in the Dallas area. So that's one thing I use too. That's why with that Sandra, I got her name somewhere, Sandra Betta or something like that. I'll find it out and give it to you later. But that one, she, that murder mystery there, the body was found in Plano. That one, she is not listed in the yellow pages. At least, excuse me, the white pages. Wait, in the white pages business, yellow, wait. White pages, sorry. She's not listed in the white pages for 1975. And I can't find a book for 1974. But since she was 19, there's no guarantee she was even in the 1974
White Pages. So, you would think she'd have been the 75 one because you already put your name in there. It may take a year to get caught up. Anyway, so I couldn't find any information about where she lived through there, and AI was no help outside of basically telling me. And it did, but it did help me try to write a PIA to send this off to the police agencies. But I know what they would say. They would immediately call me back and say, "Well, can we break this down to something? Is there anything in particular you want or whatever?" I mean, really, like, if there was a definition, I really, my problem is, I mean, like, I don't want to ask for anything. It seems like it's over and above. At least I know that the person died before I was born, so they're not going to be able to charge me with it. Say, so, hey, Scott, this is a new person of interest here. He was born 3 years after she died, so wondering how she killed him. He's very smart. Anyway. Trying to figure out what we're doing in the case. So that's the way I do some things. That's some of the stuff I like to do, like try to check out things and everything else. But sometimes it works, sometimes it doesn't. But it's neat. I found a lot of information for that. Even my old phone numbers. Even my old phone numbers, some of them. All right. Oh, Merry Christmas. There you go. It's a little bit after Christmas, but I'm a little yawny. So the Lizard Lounge is located at 2424 Swiss Avenue. Let's go look that up. Not sure. We already spent a lot of time on that. Not only does the Lizard Lounge routinely feature some of the best DJs in the country, but most patrons agree it is just about the sexiest club in town. The building was once a theater, and many patrons have reported a man in black haunts the audience seating area, and on one or more occasions, unknown spirits have wreaked havoc in an area that was once contained the dressing rooms in the theater. See, now it's really hard to actually for me to remember. I remember the setup of it and how it was, and I remember it was difficult going up and down the stairs and everything else. And Mr. Rain has a better recollection of it, I guess, than me. But I've been there a few times. As far as placing this as a theater, yeah, I don't really. I mean, I can't think of the layout of the place. I can't really. And even back then, I would not. I would definitely have not known what was the theater area, what was the stage, what was. It wasn't that obvious. It was a dance club. They kind of pulled a lot of that crap out. I know that the chandelier was supposed to be original, or the chandelier was an old one they brought in. One of the two. Another guy told me the story. But really, like when I was there, it was back during the time when a lot of people were doing like ecstasy and stuff, so they really wanted bottled waters because they would get dry. And bottled water back then, and this was the last time I went there, it was probably 2004, was going for about $10 a bottle in 2004. I mean, that'd be expensive today, but I mean, for a bottle of water, but hell, like at a club, I don't know. I mean, they're charging you $20 a bottle of water nowadays, But the thing is so it, you really had to. I didn't ever experience anything bad there. I didn't stay there long enough. I didn't, I was just there for the ambiance. And I didn't really think it was the sexiest club in town. It was just a place where people would go. I mean, that's all. I don't really know what they're talking about with that. So, I do remember you went to the bathroom, and there was this one guy just throwing up like hell. And he was just grabbing onto that seat for dear life. And that was definitely a seat you didn't want to grab onto, that toilet seat. I tell you what, I mean, it had already been through hell. Like, it was sprayed all over the place. And, it just, yeah. I mean, this is why you don't want to get completely, wasted at a place. But, it was also the place when me and Dave, we had this one story where this guy was out front, and he's like some guy from Oklahoma, and he kept saying horse shit. He was like, horse shit, horse shit. And I remember the horse shit guy. So, but yeah, a lot of weird stuff. It was a place you would see throw up outside, things like that, common stuff. And I mean, it was just a dance club, really. And then Sunday nights they had this thing called a church, and kind of like more of. Like at one time it was probably vampire and then became more gothic and and stuff over time. But yeah, like that kind of crowd. So it really, I mean, I don't know anything going on there.
All right, next one. These are all places I've actually been to. So, the Majestic Theater. Now, I went to the Majestic Theater a while back. It was probably in 1991. So, this place was only 70 years old when I went there. Because it says 1921 is when it was built. But on April 11th, 1921, the Majestic Theater, located at 1925 Elm Street, opened its doors to the theater going public. The theater once belonged to the Hoblitzel Foundation, and they turned it over to the City of Dallas in January of 1976. Dallas Summer Musicals Management Group currently operates the theater. That may or may not be true nowadays. However, it has become very apparent that there are others who roam the theater who cannot be seen. Phone lines light up when no one is there. Backdrops move on their own accord. And strange smells have been experienced. It could be plumbing. The phenomenon has been attributed to the benefactor Carl Hoblitzel. Okay. Hoblitzel. Anyway, but the thing is that I have been there. It's kind of like it's been on a lot of different things. Like a lot of times when comedians will come and they do a pretty big, stage presentation. There's like one in San Antonio, I forget what its name. It's kind of like the same thing. Maybe it's called Majestic there too. And the one in Dallas is the same Majestic and everything. So it's really a focal point for a lot of comedians. Now, I went there to see the world famous, all time, best comedian of all time. You all know who that is, don't you? Gallagher. Yes, I went to see Gallagher. Actually, like people always blame Gallagher. It's like, well, he's just kind of a bit act. He just had like the, smashing, not pumpkins, but he was smashing watermelons. And so, he was so dramatic and all stuff. But that was really like the end of his show. Like his show was also semi-prop comic. And so he had a lot of that. But he also had a lot of like weird things. Like he would say, hey, why are you drive on a parkway and park in a driveway, stuff like that. He had a lot of different observations, let's say. So that's what I got to see. I got to see. It was fun. I didn't really remember experiencing any ghost activity there. I do remember getting a t-shirt, about it. So yeah, he's since passed away, and I think him and his brother passed away. His brother bought his act out for a while and did it for a while. Weird. It didn't, everybody would buy that. Dave Chappelle made fun of that too, like about like him having him being. I think the point was is that Gallagher's other brother that was black became the new Gallagher, and it's pretty funny. I haven't seen it in years, but I was thinking, yeah, he was making fun of how like you can sell your act, it didn't make any sense to me. But I guess Gallagher didn't want to do it anymore, and his brother did. So there you go. And I think his brother died before him, and then eventually Gallagher said, "All right, I'll come out and do it again." And then Dave Chappelle became the new Gallagher. No, I'm joking. All right, next one here is Millermore Mansion. And this is the last one I'm going to read because we're going to go off the air. So, Millermore Mansion is a two-story Greek Revival home completed in 1861. It's currently the centerpiece of the Old City Park Museum. Over the last 30 years, it's been longer than that since this. I've read this. There have been continual stories of a haunting in the house. Many unrelated individuals, museum guests, volunteers, and staff have sensed the presence of a female spirit in the house. The activity seems to center around the former nursery and master bedrooms on the second floor. Consistent stories are told of a ghost of female presence in the second floor area around the former nursery. Visitors, docents, and staff have all felt the presence over the last 25 years. The Millermore Mansion is located in Old City Park, and the park was established in 1876. So in 1976, it became the grand scene of celebration. And truly, there was a lot to celebrate. The nation was 200 years old, and the park was 100 years old. But there was even more to cheer. The work of the Dallas Heritage Society, the organization turned a plain park into a walking museum. It all started in 1966 when the Dallas Heritage Society raised $30,000 to save Millermore Mansion, built by Dallas pioneer William Brown Miller. There's two people, Miller and Moore, but anyway. Miller bought his family and
excuse me, brought his family and slaves to Dallas in the 1850s. He acquired the land on what is now Bonnie View Road, and with slave labor built his grand mansion, which he called Millermore. Some persons of the Miller family lived in the house until 1966, when the last Miller girl died. In the typical Southern tradition, the house, was, well, that's weird. The typical Southern tradition, the house was crumbling. Okay, well, I guess that's our Southern tradition of crumbling houses. Around the maiden lady who was determined to stay in the old homestead until it collapsed. Well, it almost did. After her death, it looked like a bulldozer was going to take over. The Dallas Heritage Society, an organization of interested Dallas citizens, got the money together to save the building. It was dismantled and the boards were carefully numbered so it could be put back together again. The house was rebuilt in Old City Park, and the majestic mansion became the nucleus of the whole bunch of structures that were going to be restored and moved into the park. It has been believed that the ghost of Miss Miller came with the house. It is true that many people have claimed to see her in the window as they drive by in the evening. Others say that that she haunted the second floor nursery for years. A female presence has been felt on second floor historic building home near the nursery. Now, so one thing is about this is just a bunch of structures they moved over from all over the place. A lot of times they bought them and they brought them over there, even despite the protests of some people that were in the area. But main thing was is they said, "Hey, look, we got the money. You don't. Let's bring this crap over to our little town that we're making." And they constructed a bunch of little things. They brought in a bank. They had a print shop. They had what becomes a bar. They have like an attorney's office. They decided to make a lot of these things maybe or may not have been used like that at that one period of time, but they did bring it to there, and it's got all these little brick roads connect everything. It's pretty neat. It seems like they've been kind of having some funding issues over the last few years because the buildings were always really well kept up, and now they're not as well kept up as you would think they would need to be. There's a lot of different things out there. There's a lot of different little houses, and out further out there's the church that they confiscated. There's the Renner schoolhouse they got from what was the community of Renner off Coit Road and Renner. They've got a bunch of little houses, a lot of little different things too. So they got that. They have a train station. It's not even really a train station. It's just a depot for the non-people train, let's say. From Fate, Texas, and they've got a lot of other things too. So it's a real neat place to go see. They used to really do up candlelight, park visual thing and like during Christmas, but they've kind of downed it to just like one night out of the year, which used to be like 2 weeks, like I don't know. I don't know. It's really like kind of shame because it seemed like it was very, very well received in the past. But anyway, but the point is this place doesn't carry a ghost. Well, the thing is, it starts becoming this whole thing that, I really don't know. I've never experienced anything there. I've been there many, many times. The first thing time I went there was probably 1986 when I was a kid. We went there with the school, and I've been there many times. I mean, I've been there probably at least 50 times. I never really experienced anything in any of the buildings, but I wasn't really ever there long enough to do anything by myself. It does kind of bring to question whether or not spirits are tied to the land or the building. So thus, if you move the building, are you moving the spirit? And if you destroy the building, are you destroying the spirit? Or maybe you're just basically, if they want to, they move with the building. If they don't, they stay there. Because I think this whole thing was, it wasn't, it was taken apart, but I don't know. I didn't really know exactly how it really was taken apart. I mean, it was a two-story building, so you would think they would be pretty thoroughly taken apart. I don't really think, especially back in the 1960s, they were driving around with a two-story building on the back of a truck. Even today, I mean, it can be done, I guess, but, I mean, some parts would have to be taken off, but I mean, there's it, which especially depends where you're bringing it from and where you're taking it to. So, all right, yeah, appreciate that. That was deconstructed, and this was deconstructed with the Blue Knights crew on board. So, with that,
We're going to say good night here from Deconstructed on this fifth day of January 2026. Next time you join us, we'll be Blue Knight's crew again. And Blue Knight's crew is going to be through here, I guess, the rest of the month. Because Mr. Rain is going to be out in the Philippines, so the normal Deconstructed crew, which consists of me and Mr. Rain, will not be here. So we're going to do a lot of spooky tales and some more stories about things I want to talk about. Things that involve missing persons. And so I'm going to try to find more information on that for you guys. So a lot of different stories. That being said, we are out of here, guys. We are going to let you go. So y'all guys take care. And we'll see you next week for another live episode Deconstructed on radio.com, Unexplained Radio Network. And we will see you back next week with some new episodes here on Deconstructed with the Blue Knights crew. Stay classy, folks.

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2: Hey, are you the manager there?
1: I'm the supervisor on duty.
2: Supervisor on duty. Okay, you might be able to help me. This is okay. CJ. I'm calling long distance from Dallas. Have you got a quick moment? I know you guys are busy, but you got a quick moment?
1: Yeah.
2: Okay. I'm with a radio show here in Dallas, and I've come across an article that said something about this Toys R Us there in Sunnyvale is, like, got some, or was haunted or at one time. Do you know anything about that?
1: I'm not supposed to comment on that. You'd have to go through our corporate office.
2: Really? Through corporate?
1: Yeah, you'd have to go through corporate, but, you know, anytime any media calls, we got to go through corporate.
2: Oh, okay. Yeah, well, I am with a radio show, but I don't know if you want to call it media, per se.
1: Right. I mean, we're not on air, are we?
2: Really, through corporate?
1: Yeah, you'd have to go through corporate, but, you know, anytime any media calls, we got to go through corporate.
2: Oh, okay. Yeah, well, I am with a radio show, but I don't know if you want

0: I read.
1: Anything. Yeah.
0: Wow, that's what I read. Well, so is there stuff like going on today?
1: An associate will say they saw something hop off the shelf, but I mean, again, I've been here 2 years. I've never personally seen anything. So.
0: Oh, okay. Is there anybody else that it's been there longer than you that maybe had something happen that was out of the ordinary?
1: Well, I got one of my pickup guys. He's been here about 20 years, and he's never seen anything either.
0: Oh, so he's been there even when they did this little seance thing back in the 90s then, huh?
1: Yeah.
0: So he was working back then, and he hasn't seen anything either.
1: I think that might have been the late 80s. He started in the early 90s. I think he just missed it. But, yeah, I asked him, and he says, no, he's never seen anything. And
0: wow. Okay. Well, that's cool. I just wanted to call and ask. That's all. I'm sorry to bother you. I know you guys are busy there because it's a kind of a big store, but I just wanted to call and ask that real quick.
1: Yeah, no problem.
0: That's very interesting. Well, I thank you so much for your time.
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3: Thanks for calling Walgreens. This is Sean. How may I help you?
0: Hey, Sean. Are you the store manager?
3: No, I'm not. I can get one for you, though, if you need.
0: Well, how long have you worked there? Have you been there for a while?
3: A little over a year and a half.
0: Oh, a year and a half. Okay. You might be able to help me then, Sean. This is CJ. I'm calling from Dallas. I'm actually with a radio show. You don't mind if I record this call, do you?
3: I would prefer you not. Would you like to talk with the manager?
0: Sure. It's nothing about with Walgreens. I just had a question about some history of the place.
3: Okay. I'm going to let you talk with my manager. That way he can give that to you.
0: Sure. No problem.
3: Okay,
0: thank you.
3: Okay, sure. No problem.
4: Thank you for holding this, Mr. Malone. Speaking of health.
0: Yes, hello. Hi. Are you the store manager?
4: I am the manager on duty, yes, sir.
0: Okay, great. What was your name, sir? I'm sorry.
4: Rick Malone.
0: Rick. Hey, Rick. This is CJ. I'm calling from Dallas. I just had a really quick question about that Walgreens. The reason I'm calling, I'm with a radio show, and we had some information here that there was something that they were saying about that Walgreens being, like, haunted or something. Do you know anything about that?
4: No. I mean, I've never experienced anything.
0: How long have you worked there? For quite a while?
4: At this store, probably about 8-9 months.
0: Oh, 8-9 months. Okay. Yeah, there was something that apparently that happened back in the 90s, late 90s. There was a manager who apparently got shot.
4: Yeah, he got killed.
0: Yeah, that's what I heard. And because of that, though, there's not been any reports of any kind of activity or anything like that, has there?
4: Not that I know of.
0: Huh. And that's weird. Okay. Well, I was just calling from Dallas. I'm with the radio show, and we were just kind of curious about that because we read online that there was some possible reports of activity going on there in the Walgreens. You guys are open 24 hours, right?
4: Yes, we are.
0: Huh, okay.
4: When you come down, you ought to come through.
0: Yeah, well, you know what? We might do that. We'll just stop in, you know, just kind of check it out. I mean, I'll be sure to introduce myself, and I think that'd be great if we can come in and just take a look at the place. But if you say there's nothing going on, there probably isn't.
4: Well, I mean, I don't think there's anything going on, or I haven't noticed anything out of the ordinary. That mean that there's not anything going on.
0: Sure. Has anybody else experienced anything?
4: Diapers falling off shelves after they've pulled them to the front. That's about it. They said, the story goes, it's like after the night people would, face their departments, the manager would go back and just to mess with the night people, we'd go back and knock diapers off shelves and all that stuff.
0: And that's what's happening now.
4: That's what I take that back. I have heard about that happening, but I've never experienced it. So
0: gotcha.
4: Know, it could happen.
0: Sure, absolutely. Yeah. Well, Rick, I really appreciate you letting us know. We were just curious about it, and thought it was kind of fascinating that this is something happening at a Walgreens in 24 hours. You know that there's something going on, but
4: when is the radio show?
0: We're actually going to do it tonight, so we're going to run it tonight, and we'll be sure to play this. You don't mind if I record this, do you?
4: No, I don't care.
0: Okay, great. Well, we'll run it tonight, and let let everybody know, that we checked it out, and so far, according to Rick at Walgreens, nothing seems to be happening out of the ordinary.
4: No. What kind of music do y'all play?
0: Well, actually, Yeah, it's all talk. It's a talk radio station.

0: Yeah, so we just talk all kinds of stuff, mainly paranormal type stuff, kind of like a ghost show on the radio.
1: That's cool.
0: Thanks, Rick. Well, listen, I appreciate your time, sir, and I tell you what, if we do head down there, we'll be sure to look you up and give you a call and maybe stop in.
1: All right, man, I'll be on Graveyards all next week, so come on through.
0: Okay, great. Thanks, Rick. We'll talk to you later, buddy.
1: All right, have a good one.
0: Bye-bye.
2: Hi, who's this?
3: Hi, this is Velia.
2: Velia?
3: Yes.
2: Hi, Velia.
3: Yeah,
2: right. Hey, I have a question for you. You guys are right there on Roscoe and Van Nuys?
3: That's correct, yes.
2: Okay. Is it a three-story Walmart or two-story?
3: Well, actually, it has four stories, but we only utilize the two, first and second floors.
2: Okay. So you don't use the third and a half or whatever?
3: No, we don't. We use those, but those are utilized for our merchandise.
2: Okay. Area. You don't use them for stock rooms or anything?
3: Oh, we do, yes.
2: Oh, you do use them for stock rooms?
3: Yeah. Mm-hmm.
2: Is it true? I'm sorry if you got a quick moment. I just want to ask you, is it true that there's like some kind of haunting or something going up on the third floor?
3: No, not at all.
2: Not at all? There wasn't anything like a woman that died in an elevator crash or something a long time ago?
3: No, not at all.
2: Is that like an urban legend?
3: It's been flying around for a number of years, but there's no truth to it.
2: Oh, okay. So I guess you get a lot of calls about that then, huh?
3: Well, we get a lot of, initially, I think associates here have heard that rumor. And as I said, I've been here for a little while, and it's been going around for a few years. So.
2: Oh, okay.
3: No truth to it, okay?
2: I gotcha. Well, listen, you don't mind if I record this conversation just so I have it for documentation, do you?
3: No, you can.
2: Okay. Thank you. And what was your name again?
3: My name is Thelia.
2: Yes. Okay. Thank you, Thelia. We just want to have that documented for our radio show.
3: Oh, sure. Okay.
2: Thank you.
3: Okay, you're welcome.
2: Bye-bye. All right, everyone. I'm joined here with Randy with the Ward Hotel in Aberdeen, South Dakota. Randy, how are you this evening?
4: I'm doing well, and how are you doing?
2: Doing very good, sir. Thank you. Well, we wanted to call your hotel because we've heard some very wonderful stories about it. First off, what can you give us as far as the history goes with the place?
4: Well, the Ward Hotel actually was built by Alonzo Ward, and he was Alonzo Ward Sr., and he actually built occupied space in the original structure up until 1927 when the original building burned to the ground. In early 1928, he started rebuilding, and the property we are in today was actually finished in early 1929. So this building's been standing here for a long time. This particular building, when it was completed, obviously was state-of-the-art, six stories, beautiful, and was advertised as the country's only fireproof hotel at that time, which I'm sure is a bit of a overreach. But in this part of the world in 1929, I guess you could get away with that.
2: Wow.
4: And so we have this fantastic structure. And in 2004, the company that currently owns the building undertook a major reconstruction of the building, which was completed in 2007. So our building, for all practical purposes, from the outside anyway, looks exactly like it did in 1929. Our first two floors are exactly the same layout as they were in 1929, but everything above the second floor was converted into condominiums at that point in time. So the original hotel is gone, but we still have seven hotel guest rooms in their original layout that we rent every day of the week. And so it's kind of the best combination of modern use with a historic structure, I guess, the way I describe it.
2: Well, absolutely. Well, that's great. That's awesome. And it's located in downtown Aberdeen?
4: Yep, it's right in Main Street. It's actually on the corner of First Avenue and Main Street, so it's literally at the center of Aberdeen. Just north of us is the original Milwaukee Railroad Station, which is now a Burlington Northern Santa Fe Railroad Depot,
2: right.
4: And just across the street from us is the original bank building, which is now the Dakota Prairie Museum, so we're right in the heart of all of the good stuff.
2: That's awesome. We actually have a town similar to what you just described in this area that we frequent a lot. The downtown area is just the same as it has always been, and that's like, it's McKinney, Texas is what I'm talking about, and it's similar to what you're describing. It's just like downtown USA.
4: Absolutely.
2: It's awesome.
4: They've done a great job, so.
2: That's great. That's really cool. I definitely would want to come up and visit sometime.
4: Sure.
2: Well, let's get to the good stuff. What are some of the claims of activity? What are some of the paranormal stories that you can tell us about the place?
4: You know, in the 3 years that I've been here between 2007 and 2010, we've kind of heard the gamut of things, if you want to know the truth. And quite honestly, most of the claims that we have are from folks that have been here, obviously, later in the evening, or are one of the last folks out of the building, as it might be a member of the staff, or it might be somebody who's attended an event upstairs. And it's almost always limited to experiences on our first floor and in the second floor hotel rooms, which are the original structure of our building, or maintain their original character, I should say. Most of the claims circle around or focus around noise, you know, shadows, things that seem out of place in the middle of the night, being woke up, those kind of things. And so I guess I'd qualify them as interesting in the sense that we've had a wide swath of both visitors and employees who have had experiences at the hotel. All of them I would define as good-natured, as in none of them I wouldn't define them as overly scary.
2: Right.
4: Startling for sure, but not overly scary.
2: Right.
4: And so in that regard, I guess that's the part of it that I enjoy most. It's the good-natured, lighthearted, I guess prankster would be the way I would describe it.
2: Really? Well, that's really cool. So it's kind of a benign, you know, like you're saying, not a malevolent type spirit.
4: No, I mean, and I would describe it this way. We've had folks who've said, look, at 2 o'clock in the morning, I heard my dresser drawer open and close, or the desk drawers in the office open and close, or, you know, I was walking down the hallway and I felt somebody grab my arm or my shoulder, you know, those kinds of experiences. The voices are almost always not individual voices so much, but we have a large ballroom on our second floor, which we use for events all the time. Its space will seat about 250 people, and you can well imagine since 1929 we've hosted a lot of fantastic events up there. And so one of the more common claims is that people will hear music in the middle of the night when clearly there's not an event going on, or they'll hear a lot of voices kind of like murmuring in the distance or speaking in the distance, which if no one's in the building, you can expect that would startle someone. So,
2: right,
4: anyway,
2: absolutely.
4: And so I guess benign is a great way to describe it. We've never had anything that is anything to be particularly scared of, but it's certainly startling.
2: Well, absolutely. I would understand. Yeah, I definitely would be startled if my dresser drawer opened and closed.
4: It will wake you up.
2: Yes.
4: And we've never had anybody leave the hotel on account of it. We've had quite a few people who've come and said, look, I just want to... And we have one room in particular, which I would describe as probably slightly more active than the rest. And the lady that handles our hotel reservations is more than happy to give people a tour and show them that room. And if they want to rent it, they can rent it and spend the night. And quite honestly, we've had people who've stayed in the hotel that have never had an experience.
2: Right.
4: So it's kind of a, you know, it's an on-again, off-again romance with that particular paranormal side of things, I guess.
2: Yeah, that's actually quite often. We've run into that too, where, you know, you go into a place and you're expecting all kinds of activity, but it doesn't happen. You don't see anything or get anything, and it's sometimes you do. You know, like you say, it is kind of an on off type deal. Well, let me ask you this. I'm sorry, Randy. Have you had any experiences yourself?
4: Oh, sure. And again, I can qualify them as benign experiences, but I have an office located on the main floor. It's relatively close to the dining and kitchen areas, and I guess the two most common occurrences are the office door will routinely open on its own, and a lot of people would say, oh, well, it's, you know, suction or crosswind or whatever, just based on where we're located, and there's probably some truth to that, but we've had at least 2 or 3 members of our staff that have actually physically felt the doorknob turn in their hand and then open the door, and you got a clean shot down the hallway either way, and nobody was there. And so that, for them, has been really quite remarkable. We have a desk in the office where the drawer routinely opens and closes. And by routinely, I mean 2 to 3 times a day it will open and close on its own. And so that one's probably the most common occurrence that we have. And then our kitchen staff have always had weird experiences, equipment moving, and by equipment, I mean, you know, they put a spoon down, come back a couple minutes later, and it's 10 feet away, and they're the only one here in the morning setting up, those kinds of things. And so I've personally had some of those experiences, and they've been pretty benign, but it's always remarkable when it happens and you're here.
2: Absolutely. So, yeah, especially when you're there alone, and
4: yeah,
2: like, I mean, like, when you set something down, you turn your back, you turn back around, and it's gone, and yet you find it 6 feet away from where you were standing.
4: On a completely different counter, that'll get your attention.
2: Oh, yeah, absolutely. You'll be like, okay.
4: And I hate to say that, you know, the first couple of times it kind of unnerves you. I work many late nights, and so you're closing out shop at 2:30 or 3 in the morning, and the bartender's gone home and everything's done. And I can tell you the first couple of times the desk drawer opened or stuff moved around or I heard noise, I was in a pretty good rush to get out of here.
2: Right.
4: And as of lately, I have to say, after about 3 years of that, you just become accustomed to it. And so when it happens, you're like, yep, okay, well, let's get going.
2: Wow.
4: I've gotten to the point now where whatever it is or whoever it is that likes to walk around in my office at night, I'll just say, look, I'm real busy. Now is not a good time. And generally speaking, that pretty much settles things down. And so I don't know that I have a rapport necessarily with whatever's going on, but it's quite humorous at this point.
2: Yeah, that's awesome. They would be willing to step out of your office when you're working.
4: Yeah, and it was very thoughtful of them to be that polite, I guess.
2: Yeah.
4: So anyway,
2: well, let me ask...
4: Yeah, go ahead.
2: Well, no, I was going to ask you, well, do you know who could this spirit be? I mean, do you have any ideas?
4: You know, we've taken a couple of good guesses at it, and it's hard to say. As far as our investigation tells us, no one that we know of has ever actually passed away in the building, but certainly you have to believe that people that had invested as much of their life in this structure as they have would want to come back and visit. And so our general take on things is we've always called our spirit Alonzo because it's either Alonzo Ward Sr. or Alonzo Ward Jr. in our opinion, and we may be wrong, you know.
2: Right.
4: But certainly they invested a lion's share of their lifetime into this building and into Aberdeen, and so I would expect, especially as it relates to the office area, that it would be one of them. In the hotel guest rooms, that's as good a guess as anybody needs.
2: Right.
4: So, you know, we just call our little spirit Alonzo, and that's what we do, and so that's where we're at with that, I guess.
2: Sure.
4: I don't know that I can give you any more definitive answer than that.
2: No, that's you know what? That's a better name than any. I mean, you might as well.
4: I guess.
2: Yeah, you might as well name it after the guy that that built the hotel, you know. So
4: absolutely. And we do have a lot of folks that come in and they'll spend the night and stay in a room, and we've had a few small paranormal groups, local groups, do their own investigations, and the results have been mixed depending on who you speak with. But they've come back time and time again, and so clearly they believe that there's something going on. And quite honestly, we've had very limited activity, and I would say absolutely no activity, in the areas that we remodeled in the facility. So I find that particularly interesting, too.
2: That is.
4: Yeah. So that's kind of remarkable. And I guess for folks that want to experience that or would like to take a tour of the hotel, each year in October we do a haunted walking tour as part of our downtown association.
2: Sure,
4: And so that tour will be coming up on Tuesday, October 26th this year. It starts at 6:30 in Aberdeen. And they actually get to tour basements, attics, backwater, hidden places with secret stories all the way up and down Main Street for the whole evening. It's free of charge, and we always have about 200, 250 people who come down for that event and get to hear the stories related to downtown Aberdeen's most historic structures. So that's a lot of fun.
2: Well, that's great. Yeah, that sounds like a lot of fun, and that's, I mean, I would definitely want to do something like that in that area. Because, I mean, from what you're saying and from what I've read, it looks like a very nice, historical downtown USA, like I said earlier. I mean, it looks really cool.
4: And it's one of those things where you can come into the ward, you can have a fantastic lunch, you can spend the night and see if you want to try and experience something. And if you just want a tour of the building, we're always happy to give tours and talk a little bit about our history. The true history and then those odds and ends that kind of tie it all together, if I could put it that way.
2: Absolutely. Well, Randy, I tell you what, I thank you so much for your time, if I ever make it up that way, I definitely will be stopping by to say hi and to check out that place. I mean, it's incredible.
4: We're counting on it. The door is always open. We always have a table waiting for you, CJ, so
2: right.
4: If you or your listeners make it up here, you just let me know. We'll take great care of you.
2: All right, that's wonderful, and I'm gonna go ahead and direct them to the website, which is www.alonzowardhotel.com.
4: That's us. They
2: okay,
4: check
2: great.
4: Us out.
2: Well,
4: wonderful.
2: Thank you, Randy.
4: Thank you.
2: Thank you, sir. All right. We have now reporting live for us out in the field is Nick. Nick, what can you tell us?
5: Hey, I'm just calling y'all live here from about 20 miles north of a city called Ixmiquan. It's in Hidalgo. It's in the state of Hidalgo. And I'm actually not in the city. I'm about 20 miles north of it, about 200 miles east of the city of Mexico. And I'm just calling in to the one, this live story, this breaking story, which we have here for Texas After Dark.
6: Uh-oh, what's yeah. the live story? What can you tell us? What's going on?
5: All right, about February of 2010, there's supposed to be a report UFO crash in the area, so I went out to investigate it myself. And I found some pretty interesting stuff. Would you like me to tell you what it is, CJ?
6: Yes, what did you find about the UFO?
5: Well, I got there, and they showed it to me. I noticed there's some crazy writing on there, and I was like, hey, this might be alien. But I noticed a big hammer and sickle on it, and I told them, I said, I think that's Soviet. It's not alien. And they said, hey, how can you tell? And I was like, well, I'm not 100% sure. I mean, it could be Soviet, or it could be communist aliens, but I doubt that. I seriously doubt it. So I just proved that one.
6: So the communists, so the theory about the communists invading Mexico with UFOs is false.
5: Yes, communist aliens coming to Mexico, that's a complete falsehood, I think. I'm pretty sure it's not true. I mean, I don't know Russian. I wasn't able to read it well. So, I mean, hey, I'm assuming that it was Russian, though.
6: But if it was in Spanish, you could translate it for us, right?
5: Yes, I could have. I could have. That's why they asked me to come there, because they couldn't read it either. And I said, I can't read it. So that's what happened. Yeah.
6: Very good, sir. Awesome.
5: Well,
6: we're very glad to have you join us tonight. It was nice that you could at least call into the show, even though you can't be here on live on the show.
5: Yeah.
6: It was nice for you to call in. So how was your New Year?
5: Oh, it was pretty great. It was pretty great. We got drunk and everything else. And like I said, we're not really in Exxon or anything. We're only about 20 miles north of it. And right now I'm calling from top of a mountain so I can get a cell phone reception. And so that's the only place I can get cell phone reception.
6: Really? That's
5: awesome. The place we're at is a little... Yeah. The place is like Sorolette, surrounded by mountains and everything, and it's got about 300 people living there, so, you know, you have to get on top of a mountain before you do this. We're actually going to walk here, but it took an hour, so... And it's raining, so it's good, and I'm outside.
6: You're braving the elements for the show. That's awesome.
5: Yes.
6: Well, very good, sir. It's awesome that you called in, like I said. You will be back, though, for our next show next week, I take it, correct?
5: Yes. Next show, I'll be back. And, I mean, I don't think I have much more information on the communist alien plot to take over Mexico. I don't have much more on it, but we'll see. No, we don't know. I'm still here for a few more days. I'll try to find out some more stuff.
6: That'd be awesome. Are there any haunted locations? I couldn't find anything myself, but do you know of any? Is there any locations around there that are purported to have haunted activity, paranormal activity?
5: No, I mean, there probably are. I mean, you know, like just generic places and everything, you know, like houses, you know, into the residences and commercial buildings. But nothing I really noticed. I know they got a lot of mines here, like silver mines and stuff. There's supposed to be some stories about that. The other day, I went to this one church, and it was like a little small churchyard and stuff. And in the yard, they had a bunch of people buried there, and they're unmarked graves. And like we had this big, you know, it was like an outdoor church thing, and they had the mass, and after the mass, they had food and everything, so we got to eat on top of these graves. It was really interesting.
6: Wow, yeah. That sounds kind of creepy.
5: Yeah. And inside the church, they had like a skull in there and stuff. So I mean, you know, just before you get to eat, you're like, hey, look, there's a skull. And so, you know, it didn't really bother me that much.
6: Wow. Well, that's awesome, dude. Well, awesome.
5: Yeah.
6: Once again, like I said, it's great for you to call in for us tonight, and we look forward to having you back on the show next week, and I'm glad you had a good New Year, and have a good trip there in Mexico, buddy.
5: Yeah, I'm going to try to go to Mexico City tomorrow and stuff, and I'm just going to spend the rest of the week here in Hidalgo, in the state of Hidalgo and everything, so... but everybody out there in Texas After Dark, thanks for listening. Thanks for being a part of the show. And CJ, I guess I'll turn it over to you right now. I'll get back inside because it's starting to get cold out here.
6: Okay, man. All right. We'll catch you later.

Welcome to Blue Nights here on the Unexplain Radio Network, unexplainedradio.com. Well, it is the 16th day of April. We've been doing the show for quite a while now, and I was just thinking to myself, you know, it's been such a while since we've done all this, and I probably haven't really explained what the theme song means. If you ever hear the theme song, you may think it means nothing at all. And the funny part about the theme song is when the original Blue Nights came out years ago on Para X, it was about in 2009, there was a comment. Biff had done the show, left, and he was typing back in as some commenter in the chat room. And Rain called in. Rain was just basically calling in that day to check in on what's going on, all this stuff. And when he called in, I said, you know, like, hey, we're going to do an all-nighter, so, you know, you just keep talking to the guests and everything else. They'll hear the people in the chat room, everybody else, the listeners. They'll hear what you got to say and go from there. I'm going to go to the bathroom because I needed a break. You know, we had already done like 4 hours or so of recording, and it was nonstop. Biff was there for the first two, and I was trying to go all night, you know. It was an all-nighter. Anyway, so the point was is that Biff was typing in the chat room under some assumed name, and then he came up this thing, and Lady V was a person that was in Parax, and she used to go there a lot, you know, in the chat room and all this stuff, and she was in the chat room or something. She showed up in the middle of the night, and so Biff wrote this thing basically saying, hey, pull down your pants and get out your Kleenexes. Lady V's here, or something like that. So that's what Rain was just reading to the chat room, and he read that, and then a couple seconds after that, I came back, and I was like, all right, we're back, everything going? He's like, yeah, I gotta let you go now. And then he was like, you know, I was wondering why he was, like, so distraught, because he read this sexually charged entry, and then I told him, oh, so you gotta go eat that ice cream? He said, yeah, because he had said before that he was gonna go eat some ice cream or something, and that's where all that came from. There was another caller. There was another person. It wasn't a caller. It was somebody that wrote in one time also that said that they were, 30 and a 10. And Lycus used to have this thing, you can't be over 30 and be a 10. And Biff said, ooh, I don't know. You can't be over 30 and be a 10 or anything like that. And he said that same thing. And the funny part was is that, like, I was like, you know, she got all offended by it. And she also got offended. She was from North Dakota. And she also got offended because, you know, Biff said, ooh, I don't know, I heard, like, North Dakota's got a lot of crime. All that is in the song. And the funny thing is that about that, you know, like, she was offended by it. And I told him, I said, the hell, like, you made her mad. And you don't even date anybody that's under 40. And at the time, I think he was, like, 38 or something. And he wouldn't date anybody that was younger. It was funny as hell. I was like, you know, you're actually... you know, you say that, and then she thinks that you only want to date 20-year-olds, and then you're over there dating, you know, women over there, you know, way over 30s. Anyway, so, and this was years ago, so, and I guess it was, like, about 17 years ago, so that's where that came from. It's all the background story to that. All right, let's see what we got. This is Unexplained Radio Network show, Blue Nights, and Blue Nights is coming to you live here in Garland, the Great Republic, Texas, the 16th day of April. Now that I gave you the backstory to the song there, I decided that I'm going to give you the front story of what's going on. So you can go to the chat room on unexplainedradio.com, the Unexplained Radio Network. You can do that. You can chat with the chatters. 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Or you can call us, if you so dare, on the wild card line. The wild card line can be reached at 469-893-0054. 469-893-0054, plus one for international callers. 469-893-0054, the wild card line. And that is all brought to you by Unexplained Radio Network, unexplainedradio.com, here on the URN of Garland and Casper, Wyoming-based company. So that's what we are. I don't know other information I can give you outside of the fact that you can also, if you're ever so inclined to do so, come up with an idea and come about 45 different shows over a year span, maybe like one a week or a little bit less than one a week, because 52 weeks in the year,
And you can come up with 1 hour topics. You can absolutely submit it to us on unexplainedradio.com and contact us and go from there. And we can see about getting you on the air and get you on the show. That being said, about to start our own show. So this is Blue Knights. We love to have you join us in the chat room, but we do see there are listeners from around the world right now, as always. But getting them rounded up and in the chat room or giving us a call here at the wild card line is oftentimes very, very difficult. So with that being said, I will not hold my breath on it, and I do appreciate all those that are joining us. Now we're going to get into our show topics for tonight. I'm a little bit wore out. It's been a long week, but I've been drinking some beer right now, and I'm hoping that will keep me in my spirits high. And speaking of high, we have a story. All right. So, man, you're wondering, hey, why am I having all these problems with these, miscarriages and whatnot? Well, not you, your lady friend. Across the nation, 24 states and District of Columbia have legalized recreational use of marijuana for adults, with 18 others allowing it for medical use. So the topic comes back down to, your spirits won't be high after reading this. A growing body of research suggests a controversial, increasingly common habit in the U.S. may be quite damaging to men's sperm and double their partner's risk of miscarriage. It is one of the most movable factors right now in the country from improving fertility outcomes. Dr. Natalie Crawford, a reproductive endocrinologist, said on a recent episode of the Huberman Lab, podcast, that this shit is everywhere, it's screwing people up. Nah, she didn't say it like that, but basically that's what she wanted to say. That wave of legalization over the past two decades has gone hand in hand with the surge of cannabis use. Today, roughly 18 million Americans report using it daily, surpassing for the first time in 2022 those who say they drink alcohol at the same frequency. Yes, it's been a big major issue. There's been this idea, especially amongst a lot of people, that smoking weed is very good for you, whatever, blah blah blah. And you know, instead of equating it to like, hey, I'm smoking weed, it's the same thing as drunk driving. A lot of people just say, hey, I'm smoking weed while I'm driving. It's a lot like cigarettes because, you know, they both burn. Drinks don't burn, except if it's 151 or higher or something like that. Yeah, that may burn, but anyway. It's really something that has been going on for a little while. It's a dumb little topic, something that people kind of ignore. And I also say that one of the main reasons I've been keeping back marijuana usage from being allowed over all the states is that whereas with alcohol, you can go and test somebody and see if they had alcohol in their system within the last 24 hours, within the last few hours, how high it is, the levels, la la la, if they're intoxicated or not. With marijuana, you're basically testing it, and it could have been months that, you know, or at least a month that they haven't used it, or, you know, and so it's very difficult to precisely gauge the usage, the inebriation levels, all these different things. I mean, it's just outside of just testing them. And really, outside of having some kind of device that actually measures and quantifies how inebriated you are to marijuana, it's basically just a test and visual and body-worn cameras, this, that, and the other, and your word against theirs. So it's difficult. You can't record smells. You can't record, you can't say, well, there's a large, you know, it's just basically the officer saying, like, hey, I smell a lot of, large smell of weed or presence of it. They don't have it recorded. The only thing that's recorded is your actions in that body-worn camera and other camera devices that are available, maybe like, you know, vehicle cameras or whatever. Now, that being said, the same thing goes for, you know, drink too. You can basically say, well, he says he smelled it, but it doesn't mean he really did smell it. What evidence does he have to show to prove today that he really did smell it? But the problem is they have blood tests for that. They have, breathalyzers, all these different things. These different ways to monitor your alcohol intake and your alcohol levels at any given time. But they don't have that for marijuana. So
Yawn monster. So sometimes that it becomes an issue, and so certain states don't want to legalize it, and they have other reasons why they don't want to legalize it too. But that is the perplexing way that they can actually say, "Nah, I don't know about this." All right. In 2019, a study by Boston University analyzed data from more than 1,400 heterosexual couples trying to conceive in the U.S. and Canada. The participants were surveyed every 2 months on a range of behaviors, including cannabis use, leading up to conception, and again at various stages of pregnancy. All right, let's see what happened. The researcher found that men who use marijuana at least once a week face roughly twice the chance of their partner's pregnancy ending in miscarriage compared to men who did not use cannabis. Pretty high, pretty high it is. Yeah. That pattern held even after the team accounted for whether women used cannabis or sell. Among women who miscarried, pregnancy loss typically occurred around 6 weeks. After 8 weeks of pregnancy, the link between male marijuana use and marriage miscarriage dropped off significantly. Huh. So, yeah. Among women who miscarried, pregnancy loss typically occurred around 6 weeks. After 8 weeks of pregnancy, the link between male marijuana use and miscarriage dropped off significantly. Okay, so then it was just kind of random after that. The findings support the researcher's theory that marijuana use in men may affect the earliest stages of pregnancy by impacting sperm quality. Okay, so it's basically just getting them before they get too far down the line. There are cannabinoid receptors in human testicular tissue and sperm. And when a man uses marijuana, THC binds to these receptors. Alyssa Harlow, a Boston University School of Public Health researcher, and lead author of the study told the Blunt Brink at the time. I'm having a lot of difficulty reading because I am be sleepies. All right, well, anyway, I've been doing the marijuana. No, I'm joking. Anyway, marijuana. Crawford, who was not involved in the study, says she has been vexed firsthand, seen them, calling cannabis hugely detrimental to sperm production and quality. In the IVF lab, when I see embryos halt at the male development stage on day three, we'll say this is a young couple. They've got no embryos, and we are expecting some, she told Andrew Huberman. When we go back, 9 out of 10 times, he's using cannabis that he previously denied. That weed man. Anyway, other research is, why the hell are you lying to your doctor about using weed? I mean, that doesn't make any sense to me. I mean, I know, like, they're gonna scold you, but they're not gonna, like, go put you in prison or anything else. And especially if you're paying somebody for fertility, you gotta tell them the truth, man. You gotta just go out there and say, look, this is what I do. It's my bag, man. How can I help this work? You know, you're not gonna waste money. I mean, it's not like you're going to the doctor and he's like saying, you got a cold and you've been smoking weed, and you're just like, I really don't want to talk about my weed usage, blah, blah, and you go buy it. This is something that you're spending money on to actually go out and try to have a conceive and have a baby, and yet you're not showing all your cards. You're just yawning. You need to show those cards, man. I'm telling you. You need to show everything. All right, well, whatever. In 2019 review that looked at 48 studies on male fertility, found that cannabis use was tied lower sperm counts, reduced concentration, and a higher rate of abnormally shaped sperm. A year later, researchers studying 229 men in Jamaica found that even moderate cannabis use was linked to nearly 3.5 times likelihood of producing misshapen sperm. And in 2025, a study in 113 Jordanian men found sperm movement was significantly lower in cannabis users compared with tobacco smokers and non-smokers. That's funny that I guess it is something with the cannabis. So see, look, just because you smoke it doesn't mean it's the same thing. Similar effects have also been seen in animal studies. Okay. Let's just go a little bit further. In 2020, researchers at Duke University found that male rats exposed to marijuana showed changes in their sperm before mating. Their offspring later developed abnormalities in brain region involved in learning, memory, reward, and mood. Yeah, that's the funny thing. So these rats are just like smoking some weed before they go out and bang, man. I was hoping it'd been monkeys. Because at least monkeys can kind of like hold the weed and just smoke it every day, and they're like, yeah, nah, I'm not addicted. Just,
I just like doing it every day, morning, noon, night, and breakfast, lunch, dinner, supper, every other meal, brunch. I don't even eat those meals. I just smoke some weed. That's what the monkeys would say. All right, but it would have been neat if they had some kind of like baboon or something or chimpanzee smoking weed and had pictures because everybody likes seeing chimpanzees or other monkeys smoke anything really. I mean, that's why it was so funny back in the 1930s. They're like, he's smoking a cigar, and it was funny. It's still funny actually. I don't know. They had something the right way. I remember one time there was this comedian one time and he was watching this show, this movie. It was like some W.C. Fields movie. And they had the donkey and the donkey got drunk. He's like, man, how did they make that donkey look like he was drunk? And it was like in the 1930s and he's like, 1930s, of course, they gave him alcohol. What the hell do you think they did? They didn't think about it. It's like, hey man, how can we protect this donkey? It's like, no, it's like you need the donkey to get drunk. All right, give him a shit ton of alcohol. We'll see what happens. We'll get him drunk. All right. These unexpected findings highlight how little we know about the reproductive health effects of marijuana and the effect of health effects of marijuana in general. Jorge Chavarro. An associate professor of nutrition and epidemiology at Harvard's T.H. Chan School of Public Health said in a 2019 press release, part of the challenge researchers say is that despite shifting state laws, marijuana remains illegal under federal law, making large-scale research difficult. The Trump administration has signaled no plans to reschedule the drug under the Controlled Substance Act in an effort to make research easier, and the timeline for that change remains unclear. And the funny thing is, yeah, Trump just kind of flirts around with the idea of like, hey, well, maybe I'll free, maybe I make the lead legal, legal lead, legal weed, okay, whatever. But it doesn't ever happen. I think now he's on a kick to not it, but every once in a while I just come back and say, well, you might make it, free the weed or something. For now, Harlow says more research is needed before scientists can definitively say that the impact of cannabis use has on male fertility. We need more studies before we can make any concrete recommendations, she said. For couples trying to get pregnant, they should try to live a healthy a lifestyle as possible and talk to their doctor about marijuana use. All right. Yeah, talk to your doctor about marijuana use. Actually, when you pull that up, way at the bottom, there's a bunch of stories for male fertility pack. EU natural conception for him. All right, let's see what else we got. Okay, so we had a bunch of other stories, and one of the weird stories is going from a different thing you do in the bathroom because if you're trying to pull or extricate sperm from your body for studies, well, you're probably going to be doing it in the bathroom. But hey, there's probably tons of other things you can do in the bathroom. The average person spends 416 days of their life in the bathroom. And the latest trend in digital health wants to make sure that time is not going down the drain or the toilet. Okay. Over the past year, a wave of AI-powered smart toilet health trackers have hit the market, analyzing pee and poop to deliver personalized insights on hydration, nutrition, and gut health, and more. So you could probably just shoot your sperm down there, and it'll tell you what you need. Like, use less marijuana. I always think that it's funny thinking of AI having like a robotic voice. It just is old Al. All right, there's a gold mine of health information in your waste, and it's literally being flushed away, Scott Hinkle, a co-founder of the CEO of Throne Science, told the Post. This one chick doesn't look that great, but it's kind of hot that she's sitting on a toilet like that. I don't know. She's got to leave. You gotta see it for yourself, I'm telling you. Urine and stool are some of the most oldest biomarkers in medicine, but in an era where smartwatches and other wearables track everything from heart rate to sleep cycles, the toilet has been largely left out until now. There's a new frontier, said Kasia Kapadia, CEO of Kohler Health. Okay, I just went Kohler. Let's get back on that one in a second. Maker of the Dakota Smart toilet tracker. Okay, so Kohler, I know, makes like,
toilets, among other things, but they make usually like home or maybe commercial use devices that happen to work with water sources, whether they're sinks, they're urinals, they're toilets, stuff like that. It could be sinks in your bathroom, your kitchen, your commercial, whatever, business, whatever. Now, to think that they have a health part is very interesting to me. It's like, Oscar Mayer Health said, like, you mean the wiener people? They got their health department? It's like, basically, Oscar Mayer Health people said their product is completely unhealthy. That's something. All right, developers say monitoring waste over time can reveal patterns tied to dehydration, food sensitivities, and digestive issues, and even flag chronic conditions like diabetes or kidney disease. So it can flag them. That's what it means. It can, prevent them, or at least predict them early. Interest in gut health is certainly booming, with people turning from probiotics and fiber-rich diets to support their microbiome. All right, let's see. Meanwhile, colorectal cancer is rising among young adults, making early warning signs, including changes in poop, more important than ever. Our healthcare system is very messy, it's very expensive, and it's not always there for you at the moment that you're sick. Yeah, it's pretty much not there for you at all, especially when you're dealing with poop. Kapadia said there are a lot of times in between episodes of care where it's really up to the individual to do something about their health, maybe check out their own poop. But turning to your bathroom break into an at-home wellness check comes at a price. These gadgets run hundreds of dollars and often require ongoing subscription fees. So to other pots posties and what pot POSTIES posties posties to so two other posties. Okay. And I tested three of the latest models to see if they're worth opening your wallet and your bathroom door. Okay. Well, the problem is that even if you were to use something like this, how do you know? Yeah, like, are you going to like compare it to another device, or are you going to compare it to your doctor? Because if you just accept it for what it is, yeah, it's going to be cheaper than buying multiple devices or going to your doctor just to make sure, but at the same time, how do you know it's giving you the accurate results you need? That's my opinion. So U-Scan by Withings. This is the size of a hockey puck. U-Scan Nutrio by Withings turns your toilet into a mini urine lab by clipping to the front of your toilet bowl. When it's time to go, you activate it through Withings app. Currently supports only one user. Okay, well, what if you're just trying, like, spying your kids, seeing if you're doing the marijuana, and it's going to have less chance of reproducing? No, I'm not joking. But the gadget collects a urine sample, which is analyzed by tiny biochemical sensors in a swappable cartridge inside the device. The data then generates insights on four biomarkers tied to hydration, metabolism, and diet, and sends the results to the app within minutes. Putting it to test, really, I mean, like, you're just pissing on a sensor. I mean, where the urine sample thing, and it goes, it's analyzed by tiny biochemical sensors. So, I mean, couldn't you just do this just by pissing on something, so just leaving it there? Anyway, putting it to the test, I found that the setup mostly straightforward, though I did have to reinstall the cartridge after my first attempt didn't register. Once it was running, the data started flowing in. After a few weeks, a clear pattern emerged. My hydro status, or urine concentration of hydration levels, consistently looked good. Well, a big thing is if your urine's always looking very yellow or anything, you're probably, not very hydrated. So I don't know really much more you want to know about your urine. Ketones, which indicates when the body is burning fat instead of sugar for energy, stayed mostly within normal range. Okay, burning fat instead of sugar for energy. So, wouldn't you want it to burn fat? Because the suggestion would be that it immediately goes after sugar and then it goes to fat. I'm assuming because, that's the last thing it's going to, I don't know. Or unless, or it's just saying you're taking in too much sugar. My bioacidity, or urine pH, also hovered where it should.
but my vitamin C levels were nothing to brag about. The nutrient is key antioxidant tied to immune function and tissue repair, and apparently I wasn't getting enough of it. Yeah, you should always take multivitamins. I mean, you know, you should at least take multivitamins, and there are some other extra vitamins you should probably take if you have some other kind of conditions or some other ideas. You should get some other supplements, too. They actually said, there was another one we read on here. It said that in a 24-month period, due to multivitamin uses daily, the health life of cells improved. So your cell health life over that duration aged. And it's one study. This is one study. Aged 20 months over a 24-month period, meaning that you age slower just from, daily multivitamins. There you go. Something to think about. Okay, one detail worth noting. Women are not recommended to use U-Scan during menstruation, and blood can affect its accuracy. Oh, well, you got to pull out a tool there. How much will you pay? The U-Scan Nutrio is available in two tiers. Proactive plan $379 for lighter use, and intensive plan $449 for frequent testing. Both include charging stations and a Withings Plus subscription, $99 per year. The cartridge replacement sold separately. That's pretty damn expensive for the thing, and it really didn't seem like it does like a lot, but no, I'm showing some kind of like what it looks like on the app. Okay, Throne by Throne Science. While you can use Scan focus on urine, Throne Science high-tech toilet tracker monitors both number one and number two. The gadget clips onto the toilet rim and can tell two users apart, connecting automatically via Bluetooth when paired to phone enters the phone. So you got to bring your phone in the bathroom. Alternatively, sessions can be started manually using two buttons on the device. So I guess you can just say, hey, it's me. I'm going to take a dump. I forgot my phone. All right. Throne monitors your urine system with a microphone and scans contents of the toilet bowl using a downward-facing camera. Okay. Wait. The monitors your urine stream with a microphone and scans contents of the toilet bowl. Okay, so, let's just read it instead of trying to figure it out. Which the creators say can't capture any human anatomy. The data is processed by a physician-trained algorithm, and insights are sent to the Throne app, where they're broken into four categories. Gut health, let's just read it instead of trying to figure it out. Which the creators say can't capture any human anatomy. The data is processed by a physician-trained algorithm, and insights are sent to the

time. All factors can influence constipation, straining, and hemorrhoid risk. The funny thing is, a lot of those, like I said, the outside. I mean, I guess you can judge your own color and volume. But other than that, all the rest of that stuff you can pretty much do on your own. You don't need to pay somebody to do this. Notably, all the data it collects is anonymized, meaning it can be tracked and sent back to the user, and the company would delete it upon request. Putting it to the test, curious about his own patterns, the Post senior commerce editorial director, Barrett Wirtz, tests the thrones from the New York Post. The timing worked out. Though he has no history of gastrointestinal issues like Crohn's or IBS, the demographic Thrones creators say would benefit, in particular from such a product, he was taking medication that affected his stomach, and as a result, reflected it. My average gut health scores at 51%, Wirtz said after 2 weeks of testing. Also, it told me I have poor bathroom habits. So you're a dirty fuck. That's what it said. The app flagged findings such as mild diarrhea, possible inflammation, and dehydration. Again, all things you can pretty much notice yourself. If your poop's real hard, it's probably pretty damn dehydrated. If, let's see, you got diarrhea, you probably have diarrhea. And, if you got some inflammation down there from anything, you're probably inflamed. All right, there you go. Good stuff. It reminded me to go and get coconut water, some electrolytes, which maybe I wouldn't have done otherwise, Wirtz said. Later, the app confirmed his hydration levels had rebounded. Another feature that caught his attention was the flow track rate tracker. Excuse me. I think it's probably one of the most beneficial options for men because our prostate can affect it, and it might be an indicator of something bigger going on, said. The company's thrown real magic comes from tracking toilet habits over time by establishing a baseline. Users can get spot changes earlier and identify potential triggers before the issues turn into bigger problems. So how much you pay? $3.99 point $3.99 and 99 cents plus a $6 monthly subscription. So you can look at your turds. All right. The Dakota by Color Health. All right. Like the throne, the Dakota by Color Health analyzes both stool and urine. It clamps onto the rim of a standard toilet and uses optical sensors to scan the bowl. Users can start a session via a fingerprint sensor on the device or through the Color Health app. Color's device also only points downward, so nothing else is captured during your session. So it doesn't capture your vag and your penis and your balls, which you may have all three. In addition, Color Health encrypts data both in transit. While it moves between users' devices and the company systems and at rest, combined with fingerprint scanner authentication, these safeguards help ensure that the user data remains secure and protected. The Dakota tracks bowel movements in detail, including poop shape, color, consistency, frequency, and volume. It can even detect blood in the bowel, a potential warning sign of issues like hemorrhoids or inflammatory bowel disease. It analyzes urine too, checking color, clarity, frequency, and hydration. Really, I mean, you can pretty much do this for yourself. If you really want to go and look at what things mean, you can look at the stuff yourself. You can look at what everything's coming out of you and figure it out, and you ain't got to spend all this money on it. But anyway, putting it to the test over a month, Eric Todisco, or Tudisco, Todisco, an entertainment reporter for Page Six. Well, then it is Tudisco. It's like, hey, I'm here to Tudisco. My name's Eric Tudisco. Anyway, Page Six said his overall gut health score was 25%, suggesting that he could benefit from the adjustments in a diet and lifestyle. Fortunately, Dakota is designed to help with exactly that. Through the app, users can log healthy lifestyle habits, making it easier to connect diet, exercise, and stress with gut health. Tagging foods, for example, can reveal which ones lead to harder stools or longer gaps between bathroom trips, indicating constipation. Well, just remember what you ate and just say, man, I'm not going to eat that again. Anyway, you save the money. I mean, over the past 2 or 3 years or so, I've noticed that I've had more stomach issues, Fidisco said. I definitely want to learn more about my gut health, and this will help me retrace my steps. I mean, most of people out there,

they see what they're doing all the time, and then they have the same results in their bowel movements, and then they wonder, well, like, why is this occurring? It's like, because you're doing the exact same thing over and over again without trying to change it. But yet there is a lot of different things you could do just on your own without having to actually monitor it, just saying, like, hey, look, if I change stuff up, what's going to change up on the other side? You know, one time I was, like, reading about, like, this whole thing, and it said that if you drink a lot of alcohol, you can have, like, you know, like a burning hair smell in your stool. And that really just occurs because of, like, the different breakdown of the processes and everything else. And I don't think it's bacteria, but it's something else that's actually in there. But the thing is, that's what it does. So if you stop drinking, you're going to stop noticing that if that's a problem to you. Or if you want to start having that lovely smell of burning hair, then you may want to start drinking. But, you know, these are things that you can notice on your own. And you don't have to do this one part here that says the Dakota costs $449. Plus a Color Health membership of $6.99 a month or $70 a year for individuals, $12.99 a month or $130 annually for a family plan covering 5 user butts. So should you take the plunge and hop on a porcelain-powered toilet check train? At least don't be so quick to poo-poo it. Representatives from Withings, Throne, and Color has said their products generally appeal to two main groups of people. People with chronic conditions that want to know more, that want to monitor them more closely, and health-conscious, tech-savvy consumers looking to optimize their wellness at home. For a lot of folks, there's a level of reassurance that comes from knowing that every single day you're able to assess your ass, your health is in these areas. Not joking, I added the ass, because it said assess, A-S-S, E-S-S. All right, Capadia said, this is the start of the journey, or that journey. All right, well, that's pretty good there. I mean, yeah, I think you could really go delve deep in it and become your own kind of doctor and not spend the money. You know, you just kind of, like, look at it, and you're like, uh-huh, I think I know what's going on here. All right. You ever wonder about what women's boob jobs are coming from these days? Sure, we all do. All right. The latest cosmetic craze has grave origins. Oh, okay, play on words. Across the country, women are embracing a buzzed about injectable filler made from donated cadaver fat. Yes, that's tissue from dead bodies to fill in, smooth over, and enhance their shape. Okay, but one NYC plastic surgeon isn't buying the hype, and it's flatly refusing to use so-called off-the-shelf fat in breast procedures. Do you think they would be able to find some fat in their ass or something like that and put it in their boobs or something? You know, I mean, I don't know. Like, you know, maybe they don't have enough fat, you know, whatever. But you would think you would just use your own, like, recycle, you know, rather than just using some dead guys. I don't know. All right. Even if it's billed as the next big thing in regenerative medicine, okay, now let's see what we got. Dr. Tommaso Adona. It's weird because, like, yeah, he's got, like, two M's and then he's got two D's, so definitely not Spanish. There's too many consonants next to each other that are exactly the same. All right, so Tommaso Adona. It's actually Tommaso Adona. Wow, okay. Interesting. All right, New York Plastic Surgical Group isn't actually against using cadaver fat like fillers and like aloe clay as a tool, but he's ready to use it if he's not ready to use it to give anyone a bigger chest. Okay, so he didn't want to give anybody big boobs with that. If you look at this product and use it in a different setting, my anxiety would drop, he told the Post. But the breast is a unique organ, and I think it needs to be respected appropriately. Yeah, well, they should be respected. All right. He added that he's not comfortable with the research that's currently available. Proceeding with placing this in other areas of the body is totally okay with me, Adona said. However, the breast, I think, warrants more attention and studies and more evaluation over the coming years. One of Adona's main concerns, I'm sorry, things keep slipping, centers with whether aloe clay, I don't know, you know, could complement, I guess it's dead people fat,
could complicate routine breast cancer screenings and other image testing. Oh, okay. With limited long-term data, questions remain about whether the injected and pre-dead material could lead to fat necrosis or the death of fatty tissue. If you take a patient's own fat, with the potential of having dead fat is pretty small, but it's not zero, said Arona, who has performed more than 10,000 breast cases. I don't know what potential of the fat not surviving is. Okay, so out of the what you take from your own thing. If the filler fails to integrate in the breast, it could potentially form oil cysts or calcifications that show up as hard, suspicious masses on imaging, like mammograms, potentially triggering false alarms for cancer. Okay, that makes sense. That to me would generate concern because a radiologist could say, "This looks suspicious. We should consider monitoring this, evaluating this, biopsying this," ultimately leading to more challenges for the patient and more anxiety. And then I said, while a preclinical study in mice showed Alloclay demonstrated strong graft retention and integration over 6 months without tissue necrosis, questions remain about whether those findings will translate to humans, particularly over long term. Well, I mean, they're not doing a lot of mammograms on mice, so I don't know. We know that the body's behavior changes over time, and what might look good in 1 or 2 years might not be the same in 3, 5, 6, 7, 8, whatever. I don't know what I said. For this, I would have to see, love to see 2 to 5 to 10 year outcome studies that show me that there's some sort of recurring theme or swelling or rejection, which could be perceived as dead fat, necrosis, but whether it's not incorporated well. Okay, not incorporating them. Fat grafting 101. All right. And where cadavers come in. 2 decades ago, people were like, "Hey, why do we got all these dumb dead bodies lying around? Let's just use them." I'm joking. 2 decades ago, plastic surgeons leaned heavily on implants for procedures such as breast and gluteal augmentation. But in recent years, autologous fat grafting has surged in popularity. The technique involves harvesting a patient's own fat from areas like the abdomen or thighs via liposuction, purifying it, and re-injecting it into your target areas to add volume. It's shown to be safe and effective, but comes with drawbacks. First, downtime. In most cases, recovery from a breast fat transfer takes about 6 weeks, with patients typically needing to take 1 to 2 weeks off of work. Second, you need fat to spare. And while that may sound like a given, Adelona estimates about 5% of patients are so, wait, Adelona estimates that about 5% of patients are so petite and toned, they simply don't have enough to work with. Well, I mean, if you're that hot and you're toned and you're petite, what do you want to put more crap in your boobs for? Why don't you just take that as a win? I mean, that's what I would take it as. All right, that's where newer offerings like Alloclay are being pitched as a workaround. Made by Tiger Anesthetics, this injectable is billed as the first structural adipose tissue designed for aesthetic body procedures, providing cushioning, volume, and support, according to its website. Sterilized and stripped of DNA from deceased donor, the filler is said to preserve fat's natural 3D honeycomb structure. All right, retaining the innate architecture and adipocytes cells that store energy as fat to provide immediate volume as the application site. The biggest thing about fake boobs that have silicone or whatever the hell in there, they just look, all they basically are these two oval shaped balls basically. And they're placed into your boobs, and then it just looks like you've got like two oval-shaped balls in your boobs. They never really look real. There's never that tear duct shape to the boob. There's never that natural appearance to it. When everything's scrunched up, the boob tends to push back, and when it does, you have it, the top of the boob from the well, not your clavicle. I guess your clavicle or whatever, like where your shoulder is and everything else, that area to your neck. You see it flatten down and then rise up over a hill type thing, and then
again, crevice downward, as if there was some kind of oval-shaped ball there. And so you notice it right away. It's very easy to tell when somebody has a boob job that way. Just things just don't match. And the other problem is, like, what boob jobs are, is that they have to cut you at the anchor scars, and they have to remove your nipple, and they have to put the nipple back in place, which you can actually use to no sensitivity in the nipple, no sensation in the nipple, and then also reduced milk production through those nipples if there needs to be for, you know, children or something in the future. So it's very difficult. And not only that, it has to be removed every 9 years. So this about adding more filler from your own ass or a dead guy's ass is interesting. I don't know if it has to be replaced or what, or it just integrates normally with the body for the most part. But they're trying to bring up some other topics with it, but we'll see what happens. It can be delivered via minimally invasive in-office injections to qualified provider without general anesthesia, meaning most patients can return to light activity within 24 hours. You're basically up and running that afternoon, Adonis says. For patients looking to round out their rear ends or smooth hip dips, the plastic surgeon said these products are exciting new option but lack long-term breast data leaves lingering questions. I don't see much literature that says the past 12 months, certainly the last 2 years. Okay, so he doesn't have any data. So. While FDA compliant, Alclay is classified as human cell and tissue product, allowing it to be marketed without full agency approval, unlike injectables such as Botox. It only because that's weird that, like, you know, dead guy stuff does not have to go such scrutiny. And but yet, well, Venom, I can understand that, you know, it should, but dead guy stuff should kind of as well. It only became widely available in the U.S. last year following a soft rollout in fall of 2024, when selective physicians began testing it. Before that, it had to be studied, and only a limited number of preclinical trials may be conducted with animals. While early signals have been promising, Adonna said human data remains thin. So, they had 10 studies, 93 patients. But so he's basically just saying, fortunately, Adonna says most of these patients could achieve their desired results with traditional liposuction and fat grafting, which is backed by decades of clinical evidence. They're basically saying, use your own damn ass fat. Don't go out there and find some dead guy's ass fat. You don't want some 90-year-old guy's ass fat or some 100-stone guy. I was going to try to say 100 or something, but that wouldn't be that big. Some 585-pound fat ass died of a heart attack laying down on the couch. You don't want his fat in your ass or boobs. Want your own fat in your ass and your boobs. So do use that. All right. There you go, ladies. Hope that inspired you. Okay. Hey, speaking of boobs, have you ever wanted to grow man boobs? Sure, we all do. All right. So beware of these 10 medications that can make you grow man boobs. Okay, women aren't the only ones getting boob jobs. Well, yeah. For most part, and they're getting the dead boob jobs. But while gynecomastia, or enlarged male breast tissue, often results in its own growing number of men are turning to plastic surgery to achieve a flatter, more contoured chest. Now, the condition most commonly appears during natural hormonal shifts like puberty, but other triggers can also play as role as well. From heart drugs to hair loss treatments, here are a look of 10 common medications linked to an increased risk of gynecomastia, or better known as dudes with boobs that don't want them because, you know, they're not trying to be, you know, it's not a male to female type thing. It's just, you know, a male to male boob itch. That's all. All right. Anyway, let's get back to it. Let's see. So your first one is spironolactone. Oh, yeah, that. Yeah. A diuretic that helps the body remove excess fluid and sodium. Spironolactone E is commonly sold under the brand name Aldactone. Aldactone, all right. And is used to treat high blood pressure, heart failure, and swelling linked to the heart, kidneys, or liver. Wow. Okay, it can trigger gynecomastia,
By disrupting hormone balance, lowering the effects of testosterone, the main male sex hormone, and allowing estrogen, a hormone linked to female breasts, to develop and have more influence in the body. Damn it. Oh, man. Damn. All right. Finasteride. This drug is commonly prescribed under the name brands like Propecia for hair loss and Proscar for enlarged prostates, a common issue in aging men. It works by blocking conversion of testosterone into dihydrotestosterone, or DHT, a hormone strongly linked to prostate growth and hair loss. By lowering DHT, it can disrupt normal male hormone activity and in some men trigger chest enlargement linked to gynecomastia. All right. Another one here is anabolic steroids, best known for their misuse by bodybuilders. Like, I remember one time when I was a kid, they had this show they had put on, like, we had to watch, and it was like some after school special, and it's called Benny and the Roids. And Benny starts taking some roids and stuff, and he gets all roided out, wants to kick his friends' asses. Oh. Funny, funny show. All right, anabolic steroids. Okay, so bodybuilders, blah, blah, blah. Muscle gains. These synthetic versions of testosterone also have legitimate medical uses, including low testosterone, delayed puberty, and muscle wasting. Unlike drugs that reduce male hormones, anabolic steroids can flood the body with high levels of testosterone. Some of it can be converted to estrogen, which may stimulate male breast development. Okay, and the next one here, antipsychotics. These medications are used to treat like conditions like schizophrenia, bipolar disease, Tourette syndrome, and severe behavioral problems in children that do not respond to other treatments. One common drug, haloperidol, sold under the name brand name as Haldol or Haldol, works by blocking dopamine receptors in the brain, helping rebalance a chemical that plays a key role in mood, behavior, and thinking. But in some cases, the change can raise levels of prolactin, a hormone involved in breast development. When prolactin increases, it can also lower testosterone and disrupt hormone balance to changes in chest tissue in men. Risperidone, an antipsychotic sold under the brand name Risperdal, can also have a similar effect. Okay, so basically, if your neighbor is completely psychotic, schizophrenic, he hears voices, they've said, you know, he's got a lot of problems, and he tried to kill his mom the other day, blah, blah, blah. Okay, when he starts growing his boobs out and they get really big, then you got something nice to look at when you talk to him, but also you know that he's taking his meds and you should be happy. All right? Give him a pat on the back and maybe, you know, go reach in and try to, you know, palm a boob or something. Get some hand action. You know, get second base or whatever the hell. For that first base or whatever the hell. I forget the bases. I got to look at the bases again. I think first base is getting boob. But I think second base is boob. I think first base is kissing. Second base is boob. Third base is getting, you know, fill up some vag. And home is just getting you some penetration. All right. Remember. Anyway, I always had a, you know, me, it seems like most of the time it ended up grounding double play. So, yeah, so GIDP for me, grounded double play. That or I just, you know, fouled out. Yeah. Anyway, all right. Never got off base. I just had plate appearances, guys. Sorry. All right, anyway. I was called up to be part of the 45-man roster, and then they just didn't play me. So, never mind. I'm here all night. All right, non-steroidal anti-adragons, whatever they'll. This class modification commonly used in prostate cancer treatment and include drugs like bicalutamide, sold under the brand name Casodex, and flutamide, sold under the brand name Ulexin,
said they work by blocking testosterone and DHT from binding the receptors in the body, preventing them from stimulating cancer cells. Those drugs can cause gynecomastia by disrupting the hormonal balance, allowing estrogen to become more dominant and stimulate breast tissue growth. But hey, look, at least you won't die with a flat chest due to that cancer. You just have some big old boobies to hold on to as you get to live. So it's a good thing. Diazepam. Okay, sold under the brand name is Valium. This drug calms the nerve system and is used to treat anxiety, muscle spasms, seizures, and symptoms of alcohol withdrawal. It works by boosting the effects of GABA, a natural brain chemical that has calming effects. In rare cases, it may also interfere with hormone regulation in a way that allows estrogen's effect to become more noticeable, which can contribute to gynecomastia. The thing is that, like, I got a prescription once for, two different times for, Valium. I hated it. It just always made me, it felt weird. It just, like, you know, never really made me feel like I was like, oh, I feel great or anything. It never made me feel like that. It just made me feel, I wasn't like paranoid or anything. It just it was basically used for me to calm down, effects due to hearing surgeries and everything else like that. And so then basically it tried to stabilize you so you wouldn't notice so much, the spinning in the room or the set of the other, and it I don't know, it was horrible. All right, cimetidine, commonly used to treat heartburn, acid reflux, and GERD. This medication is often sold under the brand name Tagamet and works by reducing the amount of acid the stomach produces. That's the most common one I've heard yet, the Tagamet one. It can also have weak androgen effects, meaning it may reduce testosterone activity in the body. That shift can also allow estrogen to have a stronger influence, potentially lead to gynecomastia. So, you know, watch out for the Tagamet. And we got a few more left, and we're going to probably call it a night here on Blue Nights, but we got another one here. Ketoconazole, I'm pretty sure it didn't say it like that, typically sold under the brand name Nizoral, is an antifungal used to treat skin infections like athlete's foot, jock itch, ringworm, and seborrheic dermatitis. However, it can also interfere with the body's production of testosterone. Lower testosterone can be a shift of the hormone balance towards estrogen, which may result in male breast changes and gynecomastia. I didn't say gynecomastia this time, but we all know what it wanted to say. And looks like, finally, metronidazole, sold under the brand name Flagyl, is an antibiotic, antiparasitic used to treat infections in the stomach, skin, reproductive system, and other parts of the body. It works by entering bacteria and parasites and damaging their DNA, preventing them from multiplying. In rare cases, it's been linked to gynecomastia, although the exact reason is not fully understood. So those are the things you probably shouldn't be doing. Tagamet's one of them. If you got, a lot of problems with your boobies. Anyway. That being said, we're pretty much about out of time. I had like a little bit of other stories here, and but we'll have to save those for some other times here. Viral coffee trend poses serious diarrhea and vomiting risk, but hey, look, who cares? Have to wait till next time. All right, well, this has been Blue Nights here on the Unexplained Radio Network, unexplainedradio.com. Stay tuned, because right after this is coming your favorite show, Unexplained Love. I know, it's yours, it's mine, it's everyone's. And we'll see you guys back next week for some more Blue Nights here on the Unexplained Radio, unexplainedradio.com. Really appreciate you joining us. This one's such a special one. And also, for all you ladies out there that want bigger boobs, stay away from the dead guys. And for all you guys out there that want smaller boobs, stay away from the Tagamet. We'll see you later, folks.

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3: 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Welcome back to the Unholy Broadcast Live. I am your host, author, and paranormal investigator, Doug Owen. And tonight, even though you are hearing me in our regular broadcast slot, I want to be up front with you right from the beginning. This week's show is pre-recorded. I am out of town this weekend, so I will not be live in the studio tonight, but do not let that stop you from joining the conversation in the chat, sharing the show, inviting your friends, and keeping this unholy family growing. Because next week, I will be back live. And when I come back, I want to hear from you. I want to see who brought new listeners with them. I want to see your names in the chat. I want to see who is helping build this thing. And remember, we still have the contest going. Whoever brings the most listeners to the Friday night block, starting with the Unholy Podcast and continuing into the Unholy Broadcast Live, is going to receive a copy of my book, The Unholy Silence. So, when you bring someone in, let me know. Put it in the chat. Say, Doug, I brought two people. Doug, I brought five people. Doug, I brought the whole haunted neighborhood. Make some noise. Because I want to send one of you an autographed copy of The Unholy Silence. And I want it going somewhere to someone who is helping this broadcast grow. I just don't want it to go to, you know, Joe the neighbor who is not familiar with the show, doesn't have anything invested in it. So, help this grow. I'll get you a book. As I said before, you won't even have to pay for the shipping. I'll take care of it all. Now, tonight's topic is a heavy one. Earlier on the Unholy Podcast, we had a powerful discussion with Joe Stewart, demonologist, cryptozoologist, and a ufologist, a man who has spent decades dealing with the kind of thing most people pretend do not exist. Now, that conversation took us into demons from a more secular angle, not just church language, and not just Hollywood. It not just pea soup, spinning heads, Latin phrases, and somebody tied to the bed while an old priest yells into the darkness. Now, we talked about entities, forces, non-human intelligences, something old and something hostile, something that may not care what religious labels you give it. So tonight, I want to continue that conversation, and I want to talk about demons, and I want to talk about possession. And for me personally, this topic is close to home. And for me, demons are just about the only thing that really frighten me. And I've encountered all types of entities, all types of spirits, all types of paranormal activity. But let me tell you, when someone is possessed, it's a whole different ballgame. And you think that you're tough. You think that you're strong. You think you're prepared. Yeah, you may think, well, you know, I go to church regularly. I've got the Lord on my side. I can take on anything. Come on, motherfucker, let's fight, right? That's what you might think. You'd be wrong. And I can tell you, I don't know how they do it. I'm not sure what it is, but they have the ability to reach deep inside of you, in a place that you don't even know exists, and they manipulate it. And whether you want to feel it or not, you will feel fear. You will. So, what should you do if you suspect someone you know is possessed, or oppressed, or attached to something dark? And just as importantly, I want to talk about what you should not do. And you think, wow, you know, possession, that's some TV shit. You know, that's some awesome movie I just saw. But you know what? It's not like that. And it happens more often than you would think. And it's still kept secret. It's like you're a teenager who smokes cigarettes and you don't want your parents to find out. So you keep it quiet, you keep it secret. That's what possessions are. In our current state, organizations, government entities, clergy, the church, they keep it quiet. And if you should happen to rub elbows with them or bump into them during an investigation, they all but demand your silence and cooperation. So, everybody online is an exorcist, right? Everybody has a title, everybody has a little certificate, and everybody has a black shirt, a cross, a camera, a logo, and a Facebook page that says they handle demonic cases. But let me tell you something very plainly. When you're dealing with something that may be demonic, you don't play dress up. You do not walk into that situation because you've watched a few YouTube videos, or you've seen The Exorcist, or The Conjuring, or any of those movies. You do not confront something ancient, hateful, and intelligent with ego. Because ego is not faith. Your ego is not authority. Ego is not protection. And sometimes ego is the very door that these things walk through. Now, I'm talking to you from experience. And I was young. I was brash. I was arrogant. And I lost. I did not win. And I'm telling you right now that these things kicked the shit out of me, ruined my entire life, For a time period, I had to rebuild. These things come to destroy. And not every case of bad luck is demonic, right? If you drop your toast with peanut butter on it and it ends up on the floor, and you've got dog hair or cat hair now on it, and the whole thing's garbage, that's probably not a demon at fault. But some things in your life could be attributed to that. Tonight, we're going to walk into the dark carefully, not foolishly, not arrogantly, carefully, because sometimes the thing watching from the corner of the room is not a ghost. Sometimes it's the voice coming from the hallway that is not your grandmother. Sometimes the nightmare pressing down on your chest at 3:17 in the morning is not just a nightmare. And sometimes, when someone you love begins to change, really change, you have to ask yourself a terrifying question. Is this illness? Is this trauma? Is this grief? Or is this manipulation? Or is this something else standing behind their eyes? Well, let's begin. Now, before we talk about possession, we have to separate the categories, because one of the biggest mistakes people make in the paranormal world is that they throw everything into the same bucket. A shadow in the hallway? A demon. A voice on an EVP? Demon. A door slams? Demon. A child sees a figure near the closet? Demon. That's not only lazy, it's dangerous. Because if you misidentify what you are dealing with, you will make the situation worse. No question about it. There are hauntings that appear to be human. There are hauntings that appear to be residual. There are hauntings that appear to be intelligent. There are poltergeist cases. And then there are cases that feel different from the very beginning. They feel predatory. They feel invasive. They feel like they're not just trying to be noticed. They feel like they're trying to break something. Now, a ghost may want acknowledgement. A spirit may want help. A residual haunting may not even know you're there. But a demonic presence? A demonic presence wants deterioration. It wants division. It wants your fear. It wants exhaustion, and it wants anger. And it will do things to isolate you, to make you sleep deprived, to make you doubt yourself, doubt your family, your faith. Yeah, even your unshakable faith. Doubting your sanity. That's the difference. A ghost or a spirit may haunt a house. A demon tries to, or successfully does, haunt the soul. Now, let's define this. A residual haunting is what many investigators call a recorded haunting. The old Memorex type of haunting. It's the same event replaying over and over. Footsteps down the same hallway. A woman appearing in the same window. A door opening at the same time every night. A voice repeating the same phrase. It does not interact. It does not respond. It's like the building itself remembered something traumatic or emotional and keeps replaying it. That is very different from an intelligent haunting. Now, an intelligent haunting appears aware. It responds. You ask a question, you get a knock. You say a name, something moves. You walk into a room, the temperature shifts, either up or down. You set up a recorder and a voice answers. That can be human spirit activity. Not always friendly, but not automatically demonic. You also have poltergeist activity. The word is itself often translated as noisy spirit, for lack of a better term. Poltergeist cases involve movement, knocks, bangs, thrown objects, electrical disturbances, and sometimes activity that seems centered around a particular person. Often someone under emotional stress. Now, some people believe that poltergeist activity is spirit-based. Others believe it may be unconscious, psychokinetic energy coming from a living person. Somebody who has the ability to manifest things through their unconscious mind power, if you believe that. A teenager in distress, a family under pressure, a household full of unresolved anger, a human storm creating external chaos. But then there are those cases where the activity goes beyond noise, beyond movement, beyond the chair sliding across the floor. That's where we get into dangerous territory, when the activity becomes profane, when it becomes targeted, when it starts mimicking people, when it knows things it should not know. When it causes nightmares, physical marks, oppressive dread, violent personality shifts, hatred of sacred objects, no matter what object that is, whatever you have faith in, whether it's a menorah or a crucifix or Star of David, guttural voices, sexual assault experiences, or suicidal despair. Now, a lot of people giggle, like school children, when the word sexual assault experiences come up. It's ghost rape. In a way, yes. But it's more serious than that. And we have a habit of not believing victims of sexual assault, both living and victims of ghost rape, or ghost sexual assault, or spiritual assault. But it's a serious thing. And we just heard from demonologist Joe Stewart that the succubus and incubus have sexually assaulted people. Why? Well, think about it. Most victims of sexual assault are embarrassed, angry, infuriated, frustrated. They exhibit all of the signs of that negative emotion that feeds demonic activity. They feast upon it. It's an easy A for them. They don't have to study for the test. They go right for that spot. That is when investigators start asking things like, are we still dealing with a haunting? Or are we dealing with something non-human? And that brings us to demons. Now, the word demon carries thousands of years of religious, cultural, and mythological weight. In Christian tradition, which we're all familiar with, demons are commonly understood as either fallen angels or evil spirits opposed to God. In other systems, they may be described as lower entities, hostile spirits, parasites even, tricksters, devourers, or djinn-like beings, or just ancient non-corporeal intelligences, which some people today believe. Others believe, including some paranormal researchers, and they will argue, that demons may not be demons in the church's sense at all. They may be an elemental force. They may be part of the natural, unseen world. They might be ancient intelligences that existed long before our religious labels. And they may be predators in a spiritual ecosystem. For example, a shark is not evil for being a shark, although they have pretty dark and soulless eyes. A wolf is not evil for being a wolf. And a parasite is not evil because it feeds. It is doing what it does. And yeah, it might seem evil if it burrows into your eyeball or into your brain. Of course, that is fucking evil. But what we're talking about is a different kind of evil. And some researchers believe that what we call demons may be similar. A non-human force that feeds on fear, rage, misery, lust, grief, obsession, and despair. But here is where I stand. Whether you call it a demon, an elemental, a negative entity, or a non-human intelligence, or a predator from the pit, the behavior matters. And the behavior is almost always the same. It's disruption. It's corruption. It's isolation, fear, and deception. Control, destruction, all of those things. They don't show up and help you pay your bills. They don't whisper the 6 winning numbers for Powerball. They don't tell you how to repair your marriage. They don't heal your trauma. They do not bring peace into your home. They bring chaos. They feed on collapse. They make your life smaller, darker, colder, and more desperate. That is how you know what you are dealing with. Look at the fruit. Does this presence bring peace, or does it bring decay? Now, according to standard religious definitions, possession is usually understood as a condition where unusual behavior and personality change are interpreted as control by an external supernatural power. Let me say that again. Control by an external supernatural power. Exorcism is traditionally the act or rite used to expel evil spirits from a person, a place, or an object. But in the field, we often break this down into stages, and this is important because not everything is full possession. There is infestation. There is oppression. There is obsession. And then there is possession. So infestation is the environment. The house changes. The room changes. Objects move. Knocks, footsteps, smells, shadows. Electrical disturbances. You feel watched. The home itself becomes hostile. Okay? Now, oppression is when it begins pressing on a person. Sleep problems, nightmares, mood changes, exhaustion, depression, fear, and then anger. A feeling that something is always near, and you may feel like you're being hunted in your own home. Next, we have obsession. And this is when the person begins thinking about the entity constantly, researching it constantly, talking to it, inviting it, trying to understand it, feeding it attention. Now, sometimes people become addicted to the contact. Oh, they're afraid of it, but they also cannot stop engaging with it. And then we have possession. And this is the deepest level. That is when a person is no longer simply affected by the presence. The presence begins taking territory. Voices, behavior, memory, their body, their personality, their face, their eyes, hatred of sacred things, or what you would consider to be sacred. And as we talked about, knowledge the person should not have. Strength beyond normal expectations. And in the worst cases, a deep desire for self-destruction. But hear me clearly, not every mental health crisis is possession. Not every seizure is possession. Not every addiction is possession. And not every angry person is possessed. I know you probably think they are, but likely they're not. And not every depressed person is under demonic control. So that's where people can get reckless, not understanding the difference. And that recklessness can kill. A believer can believe in demons and still understand that medical, psychological, and spiritual evaluation all matter. If someone is in danger, you get emergency help. If someone is suicidal, you call emergency services. If someone is hallucinating, violent, or not eating, you don't sit around waiting for holy water to fix it. You get help. Faith and responsibility are not enemies. God gave people doctors, clergy, investigators, counselors, and common sense.

darkest reported entities in demonology, the incubus and the succubus. Now, these names are old, ancient old, and across cultures, the stories repeat in different forms. The incubus is traditionally described as a male presenting entity that attacks or visits victims sexually, often during sleep. The succubus is traditionally described as a female presenting entity that does the same. Now, whether these are separate categories of demons, shape-shifting entities, dream invaders, parasitic spirits, or cultural explanations for sleep paralysis, and that depends on who you ask, but in paranormal reports, incubus and succubus, these encounters often share common elements. The victim is asleep or half asleep. They wake up unable to move. They feel pressure on their chest. They sense a presence in the room. They may even see a dark figure, a beautiful figure, a twisted figure, or something crouched near the bed. And they feel touched. They feel violated. Sometimes they hear breathing, and sometimes it's whispers. Sometimes it's laughter. Sometimes the experience begins seductively and then becomes horrifying. And that is a major pattern in these cases. The entity often presents as something desirable at first, comforting even, attractive or erotic, something familiar. Then it turns, because the goal of these things is not intimacy. Here's a little rhyme. The goal is control. The goal is control. The goal is humiliation. The goal is attachment. The goal is to break boundaries. And that is why these cases are so serious. Because people who report incubus or succubus encounters, they feel shame. Just like a regular haunting or a demonic infestation, there's a certain shame that goes along with being haunted. And they don't want to talk about it. They are embarrassed. And you know why? Because nobody will believe them. And unfortunately, a lot of people mock these cases. But if someone comes to you saying, "Hey, something is touching me at night," your first response should not be laughter. Now, I know how that sounds, and I know how hard it is. The first thing you want to say is some type of offhanded joke or make a mockery of it. But our first response as human beings should be care. Unless it's the, beginning of a joke. But whether the source is paranormal, psychological, traumatic, neurological, or spiritual, the person itself is experiencing something terrifying to them. And in the paranormal field, we have to be careful. We cannot exploit that, and we can't sensationalize it. We can't turn someone else's fear into entertainment. Now, yes, sleep paralysis is real. Yes, the brain can wake before the body. Yes, people can experience pressure, hallucinations, shadow figures, and terror during sleep paralysis. And that does happen. But here's the question that paranormal investigators ask. What happens when the experience does not stay in the bedroom? What happens when objects begin moving? What happens when marks appear? What happens when other people in the house hear the same voice? What happens when the victim reports dreams and then the same entity appears to another family member? What happens

0: when the activity responds intelligently. Well, that's when the case is moved from sleeping event to something beyond. That is when you have to ask whether something has attached itself to that person. And if it is, the worst thing you can do is feed it. Do not flirt with it, do not invite it back, and certainly don't try to bargain with it. Unless you're in the market to sell your soul for wealth, power, sexual prowess. Don't ask what it wants. And don't romanticize it. There's nothing romantic about a parasite. There's nothing seductive about being violated. And there's nothing empowering about being spiritually stalked. And I know there are corners of the internet that glamorize these things. They talk about spirit lovers and demon lovers and dark romances, astral relationships. But let me be blunt. That is playing with a loaded weapon in the dark room. Now, maybe you think you're in control. And maybe you think you invited something beautiful. But you do not know what answered. And once something has permission, removing it is much harder than inviting it in. So if someone tells you they're experiencing incubus or succubus activity, here's what you do. And let me be clear here that most people don't even have those words in their vocabulary. Incubus, succubus. Well, they might call their ex-wife a succubus, but not really understand the meaning, but we understand what they mean. You ask if they've been physically harmed. That's what you're supposed to do. You ask if they are safe, and you don't shame them. There's an old saying. I like this saying. When someone shits in their pants, they don't need you to point it out. So, you encourage them to document dates, times, dreams, physical effects, and environmental activity. You encourage them to speak with a trusted spiritual advisor if they are faith-based. You also encourage medical evaluation. So, if sleep paralysis, trauma, medication, or neurological factors may be involved, again, believer does not mean reckless. Believer means you take the whole person seriously. Body, mind, and spirit. Everything. Now let's talk about openings. How do people become so vulnerable? Now, in the movies, it's always simple. Somebody plays with a Ouija board. Somebody reads from the wrong book, Evil Dead. Somebody moves into the wrong house. Well, I did. And somebody buys the wrong antique. Somebody says, "Is there anyone there?" And the demon says, "Well, since you've asked." But real life is more complicated. My experiences and the stories I've studied, demonic oppression often finds cracks. And you don't even know they're there. Stress, grief, rage, trauma, addiction, obsessive curiosity, spiritual arrogance, isolation. Also, exhaustion. Fear, it's a huge one. And despair, when you feel hopeless. Negative emotion and negative emotional states appear to be fuel. Now, as a paranormal investigator, there are no concrete, solid definitions and answers. And as a previous guest on my show said, everything's a theory. But that's why we investigate. We look for the truth. That's what I do. As I've said before, I am not a ghost hunter. I do not hunt ghosts. I investigate the paranormal. Because I want answers. answers. Part of me needs answers, because I want to understand the world around me, and I think everyone does. So, negative emotional states, they are fuel. And I want to be careful with that language, because I am not blaming victims here. If someone is depressed, grieving, angry, or traumatized, that does not mean they invited evil, okay? So don't go home, beat your stepchild because they're depressed. It means they are wounded. And predators look for wounds. A shark does not attack because the swimmer is bad. It attacks because it senses vulnerability. Now, a demonic force, if we accept that that thing exists, seems to operate the same way. It looks for fracture points. The grieving widow, the abused child, the angry father or mother, the exhausted mother or father, the isolated teenager, and the ever-struggling addict trying to recover. The person playing with occult tools without really understanding what doors they're opening. The investigator walking into a site and provoking everything in the building. Come on, coward, show yourself! Be careful what you call, because something might answer. And not everything that answers is impressed by your ass or your equipment. Not everything fears your flashlight. Not everything cares about your YouTube channel. People talk about energy all the time. Positive energy. Negative energy. White light. Protection, vibrations, if you will, frequency, your aura. And yes, a lot of people use those words loosely, but here is the thing. You cannot see wind either. Oh, you see what it does. You see trees bend, you see dust move. You feel it against your face. You hear it push against the windows. Well, energy is similar. And you may not see it directly, but you feel it. You've walked into a room and known something was wrong. You've met someone and felt your body say, nope, nope. You've been in a house that feels heavy. You've stood in a place where tragedy has happened and felt the atmosphere pressing down. You have felt the difference between peace and dread. Between a warm home and a dead one. Between a room that welcomes you and a room that wants you gone. So when people say demons feed on fear, anger, despair, or chaos, I understand what they mean. Because in many cases, the more fear rises, the stronger the activity becomes. The more a family fights, the worse it gets. The more sleep is lost, the more vulnerable everyone becomes. The more the victim obsesses, the deeper the attachment seems to grow. And that is why fear is dangerous. Not because you should pretend you're not afraid. Fear is instrumental. It's natural. But if you let fear drive the car, you may take yourself exactly where the entity wants you. That's why faith matters. But we need to define faith correctly. Faith is not bravado. Okay? Faith is not walking into a dark room and daring the devil to hit you. Faith is not screaming at an entity while you shake and your hands shake and your heart's full of panic. Faith is not declaring yourself an exorcist because you bought a stole or a crucifix online. Faith is trust. Faith is humility. humility, and faith is discipline. Faith is knowing when you're out of your depth. Faith is calling for help. Faith is not pretending you can swim in the ocean during a hurricane. Faith is knowing the storm is real, and you damn well better respect its power. So, what if you suspect possession? Now, let's get practical here. What do you do if you suspect someone you know is possessed? First, don't announce it. Don't walk into the room and say, "Yeah, I think we've got a demon." That can cause panic. That can worsen mental distress. That can also feed the situation spiritually, if something is present. And second, observe. Okay, what's changed? When did it start? What was the trigger? A death? A move? An object brought into the home? Somebody do a ritual? A location visited, an investigation, a relationship, drug use, sleep deprivation, dramatic event, all of these things. Look around, see what's changed. Be observant, be aware. Third, document dates, times, witnesses, photos of marks if they appear, audio recordings if voices are heard, environmental changes, medical symptoms, behavioral changes, religious reactions, dream patterns, threats of self-harm, violence, or memory gaps. You need a record of this. So go about it like a scientist. Document everything, just like a Vulcan. Try and be observant, scientific, dispassionate. Be very logical about it, because these details matter. And when you record these things, you don't have to rely on your memory, because your memory becomes unreliable. And you record these things not because you're trying to make a movie. You record these things to understand and to later reflect upon. So the fourth thing is rule out ordinary causes. Check the house. Carbon monoxide, mold, bad wiring, radon in the basement, pests, plumbing, faulty appliances, medication, medication interactions, sleep disorders, mental health crises, substance abuse, or substance use, and stress. You do not lose credibility by checking the normal. In fact, you gain credibility, because if you eliminate the ordinary and something still remains, then you know you're dealing with something else, something unnatural. Fifth, involve the appropriate help. Now, I know this sounds like a lecture, like I'm browbeating you, preaching to you. But if there's immediate danger, call emergency services. If the person is suicidal, violent, starving themselves, or medically unstable, this is not a wait-and-see moment. Get help immediately. And if the spiritual signs remain, seek clergy or a trained deliverance / exorcism authority within your faith or tradition. Not a random internet exorcist. For $29.95, we'll get rid of your ghosts. For another $150, we'll make sure that the cat doesn't talk to you anymore in foreign languages. Not someone who charges $499 for remote demon removal service, or someone who wants to live stream the person's suffering. Not someone whose first instinct is publicity. You want someone sober, experienced, humble, and careful. Someone who understands spiritual warfare, but also understands mental health. someone who does not see every case as a demon. The best exorcists are cautious. The best investigators are cautious. The best clergy are cautious because they know what's at stake. Not only can they be sued, they can cause irreparable spiritual harm. Paranormal backlash. Now, let's say your faith is strong. Strong are you with the Force. Let's say that you believe. And you know, I always say this, is that, you know, demons, ghosts, entities, it doesn't matter if you believe or not. They don't need your permission to exist. They simply do. Whether you like it or not, they are a thing. They exist. So let's say you faced the paranormal and survived it. Should you attempt an exorcism yourself? My answer is simple. Not unless you truly know what the fuck you're doing. Have spiritual authority or have some support. And you better understand the risks. Even then, you should never do it alone. Because an exorcism isn't just telling something to leave. It is confrontation. It's escalation. It directly challenges something that may already be attached. So in a custody battle with an abusive, drunken father and husband, you've decided to go over and intervene on your friend's behalf. She's asked you to, telling you her husband's out of control. You don't go alone. You take a couple of people with you, just for safety. And there's always somebody back in the back of the group that has a cell phone ready to call 911. So if you walk in the area unprepared, you may become the next target. The activity may leave the person and move into the house. It may shift from one family member to another. And it may attack the weakest person in the room or the house. It may provoke fear, rage, illness, nightmares, or sexual attacks, or obsession. It may mimic voices, and it may tell secrets. It may use your trauma. Oh, and it'll definitely use your shame. It may use your dead relatives. Sorry, but that's just the way it is. Nothing is sacred to these things. They don't give a shit. And that's what people forget. These things lie. They flatter, they threaten, and they bargain. They pretend. A demonic entity does not need to overpower you if it can manipulate you. It doesn't need to throw you across the room if it can get you to destroy your own life. That's why ego is such a dangerous doorway. A person who walks into a possession case thinking, well, I've got this, may already be compromised. You don't handle darkness by showing off. You handle it with authority, humility, preparation, and help. Now, let's talk about the famous case of Annalise Michel. You've probably heard about this. And this is one of the darkest warnings in modern exorcism history, because she underwent repeated Catholic exorcism rites in the 1970s and died from malnutrition and dehydration. Her parents and priest involved were convicted of negligent homicide. That case is exactly why spiritual intervention must never replace basic medical safety and responsible care. And yet, people still ignore that lesson. They still decide that everything is a demon. They still stop medication. They still isolate the victim. They still refuse doctors. They still turn suffering into spectacle. That is not faith. That's a negligent action. And this is negligence wearing a religious costume, dare I say. And I don't say that lightly because I believe in evil. Well, let me rephrase that. I know that there's evil. And I know there's possession. And I know there's oppression. Now, I know that there are things in the dark that hate us. Hate. But my belief does not give anyone permission to be reckless. If anything, belief should make us more careful, because demons are real and the stakes are higher. Now, we're going to take a short break, and when we come back, we're going deeper into famous possession cases, historical figures people have speculated about, and what demons seem to want from us. Don't go anywhere. And remember, next week I'll be back live, and I want to see you in the chat. Right? I want you guys to use it. New listeners. The contest is still on. Bring the most listeners. Make sure I see it in the chat, and you can win a copy. A signed copy of The Unholy Silence. We'll be back right after this short break. Alright, welcome back to The Unholy Broadcast Live. Again, tonight's show is pre-recorded, so, because I'm out of town. But next week we are back live, and next week I want to hear from you. I want your calls, I want your stories, I want your questions. And I want to know who you brought with you. Now, before the break, we talked about possession, oppression, incubus and succubus encounters, and the danger of trying to handle something demonic without experience. Now, let's talk about a case, because possession is not just a movie trope. The idea of possession exists across all cultures, all religions, across centuries. The details change, the names change, the rituals change, but the pattern remains. A person changes. A presence is suspected. A community becomes afraid. A religious authority is called, and somewhere in the middle of it all, is a suffering human being. The case commonly known as Roland Doe or Robbie Mannheim. Does that ring a bell to anybody? This is one of the best known American possession cases because it helped inspire the movie The Exorcist. That's right. Reports describe a teenage boy in 1949 who underwent exorcisms in Maryland and St. Louis, with claims of moving objects, marks on the body, strange voices, and violent reactions during rites. Even some later investigators disputed parts of the story, but the case remains one of the most influential possession accounts in modern American culture and around the world. Now, what makes that case interesting is not just the dramatic details, it's the sequence. The story begins with ordinary disturbances, noises, movements, knocks, strange activity around a child. Then it becomes spiritual. The clergy becomes involved. The case escalates into ritual confrontation. That pattern shows again and again. A haunting becomes oppression. Oppression becomes obsession. Obsession becomes suspected possession. And by the time people seek help, the situation has often gone on too long. That's one of the reasons I tell people, do not wait until your life is on fire before you ask for help. If your home changes, pay attention. If your child changes, pay attention. If something begins interacting intelligently or negatively, pay attention. If the activity follows you from place to place, pay attention. And if something begins targeting your faith, your family, your sleep, your health, and your emotional stability, do not dismiss it. Now, that doesn't mean panic. It means act wisely. Now, let's talk about Annalise Michel again, because that case is a tragedy. Some people look at Annalise and see proof of possession. Others see proof of medical negligence. I see a warning. A warning that the person at the center of the case must never become less important than the battle around them. A warning that spiritual warfare without responsibility can become deadly, because the goal should never be to prove that demons exist. The goal should be to save that person's life. That's the difference between ego and ministry. That's the difference between investigation and exploitation. I don't go around, "Hey, I'm Doug Owen, author and paranormal exploitation, or exploiter," right? I don't exploit, I investigate. So, if someone is possessed, or believed to be possessed, their dignity matters, their body matters, their medical care matters, and their family matters. Their safety is important. You do not sacrifice the person in order to win with the darkness. Now, historically, people have speculated about figures like Nero and Judas Iscariot. Were they possessed? Were they influenced? Were they simply evil men making evil choices? Well, that depends on theology, history, and belief. Nero, the Roman emperor, became associated with cruelty, persecution, madness, vanity, destruction, all of the good, nasty little things in life. Judas, in Christian tradition, betrayed Christ. In the Gospel of John, Satan is described as entering Judas before the betrayal. Now, that's a profound theological statement because it raises the question, does possession always look like a screaming person tied to a bed? Or can possession look like betrayal? Can it look like greed? Can it look like cruelty? Can it look like a person slowly surrendering themselves to darkness until their choices no longer look fully human? Now, that's something worth sitting with, because Hollywood has trained us, people, to expect possessions to be obvious, a twisted face, a monstrous voice, a body contorting. But what if the most dangerous possession is quiet? What if it begins as an idea, a whisper, a temptation, a resentment, a wound, a bitterness that becomes identity, a secret sin that becomes hunger, a hunger that becomes control? And maybe possession is not always a sudden takeover. Maybe sometimes it's a long-term surrender. A person gives up one room of the house at a time. First anger, then lust, pride, despair, then hatred, finally the will. And before long, something else is living there, with permission. That is why faith tradition warns about doors. Not because every mistake summons a demon, but because repeated surrender to darkness changes the structure and the architecture of the soul. Now, I want to be very clear here. Not every bad person is possessed. You might think they are, but some people are just cruel. Some people are narcissists. Some people are abusive. Some people choose evil because it benefits them. We do not need to blame every human sin on demons. But we also should not ignore the possibility that evil can influence, attach, tempt, oppress, and in extreme cases take territory. The world is not as clean as skeptics want it to be. And the world is not as simple as believers sometimes make it. It is complex. It is layered. And it is dangerous. So, what do demons want? That may be the most important question of the night. Because if you understand the goal, you understand the strategy. Now, I do not believe demons simply want to scare us. Fear is a tool, not the end goal. A demon does not knock on a wall just because it likes noise. It knocks because you react. It scratches because you panic. It whispers because you listen. And it mimics because you trust the voice. It appears because you remember the image. It touches because it violates boundaries. And it lies because it wants permission. It threatens because it wants surrender. The goal is not the activity. Keep that in mind. The goal is the effect. Division, isolation, despair, loss of your faith, loss of your identity, destruction of family. Self-harm, addiction, obsession, blasphemy, rage, hopelessness. A demon wants the home turned against itself. The father against the mother. The parent against the child. The believer against your faith or your God. The victim against themselves. And that is why these cases often become so emotionally chaotic. People think it's the haunting. Footsteps. No, the haunting is what happens after the footsteps. The argument, the sleepless nights, the blame, the accusation, the fear in your child's eyes, the way everyone in the house begins living around darkness. And that is the real haunting. When evil changes your lives, when it rearranges your family, and when it becomes the center of the home, that is when it's winning. So, what defeats it? Not panic, not provocation, not obsession, not becoming a full-time demon researcher at 3 a.m. while your family falls apart. What defeats it is order, light, truth, faith, documentation, community, help, prayer, calm, authority, boundaries, and refusing to let the darkness become the center of your life. Now, that doesn't mean ignoring it. It means not worshiping it with attention. Because fear can become worship. Obsession can become worship. Hatred can become worship. If all you think about is the demon has become your altar. Do not give it that. Now, let's talk about faith for just a moment here. Can your faith be strong enough to handle something demonic? Yes. But not in the way people think. Faith is not volume. Faith is not theatrics. Faith is not how many Bible verses you can quote while terrified. Faith is not how many crosses you hang on your wall. Faith is alignment. Faith is standing in truth. Faith is knowing who you are. Faith is knowing who you belong to. And faith is refusing to bargain. Faith is also refusing to be seduced. Faith is refusing to let fear become your master. But even strong faith needs wisdom. If your house is on fire, you can pray while calling the fire department. If someone is bleeding, you can pray while applying pressure to the wound. And if someone is under demonic oppression, you can pray while seeking experienced help. Faith does not require stupidity. Let me say that again. Faith does not require stupidity. Faith requires courage. And courage includes knowing when to bring others into the battle. Now, in Christian tradition, exorcism is not treated lightly. The Catholic Church, for example, has a formal process, permissions, evaluation, and trained clergy. Why? Because they understand the danger of misdiagnosis. They understand spiritual authority. They understand that a true possession case is rare, serious, and not something for amateurs. Now, some Protestant deliverance ministries, and they approach this differently. Some independent ministries work outside the formal church structure. Some paranormal teams work alongside the clergy. There are different models. But here is the standard I would use. Are they humble? Are they experienced? Do they respect medical care? Do they protect the dignity of the afflicted person? And do they avoid charging exploitative fees? Do they avoid turning the case into content? Do they have accountability? Do they have any references? Do they know when to say, hey, this is beyond me? If the answer is no to any of those, be careful, because not everyone who says they fight demons is fighting demons. Some are fighting for attention. Some are fighting for money. And some are fighting for their own ego. And a demonic case is the last place you want ego in the room. Now, let's widen this beyond possession. What should you do if you encounter paranormal activity? First, stay calm. Your fears may be understandable, but panic clouds your judgment. Second, don't provoke it. I know television made provocation popular. Come on, show yourself. Is that all you got? Use my energy. No, do not offer your energy. Do not invite contact. Do not challenge something you have not identified. Third, document it. Write it down. Time, date, location, witnesses, even the weather. Emotional state, recent events, objects moved, sound heard, dreams, physical sensation. Fourth, look for patterns. Is it always at night? Is it always near one person? Always after an argument? Always around a particular object? Is it always in one room? Always after somebody uses a spirit board or a Ouija board, because patterns matter. Fifth, cleanse according to your faith, but do not escalate beyond your authority. Prayer is fine. Blessing your home is fine. Calling clergy is wise, but do not start commanding unknown entities if you're not prepared for the response. Six, remove possible triggers. If activity began after bringing in an antique item, an artifact, a haunted doll, mirror, religious object, occult item, yard ornament, whatever. Yes, even something from a barn or estate sale. Pay attention. Objects carry history. They can carry attachment, and they can carry memory. They can be anchors. Now, not every object that's old is haunted, but some are. And sometimes the object is not possessed itself. It's connected. It's a handle. Something uses it as a point of attention, a doorway, as a reminder, as a claim. Number 7, protect vulnerable people, children, elderly family members, people under stress, people recovering from trauma, people with addiction, people who are experiencing depression, people who are spiritually curious but ungrounded. Now, these are often the ones who get targeted first. And finally, get help, real help, not the loudest person online. the right person. So here is the final warning for tonight. Do not become fascinated with the thing trying to destroy you. That is one of the great traps. People begin afraid, then they become curious, and then they become obsessed. Then they begin communicating. Then they begin defending it. Then they begin hiding the contact, concealing it. Then they begin to change. And everyone around them says, wow, you know, something is wrong. But by then, they are already emotionally tied to the presence. And that is why demons are dangerous. Not because they're always loud, but because they're patient. They can wait. They can whisper. They can pretend to be a child, a lover, a guide, a dead relative, and an angel. They can pretend to be a protector or a spirit needing help. They will wear whatever mask gets them invited in. So test the spirit. And remember this rule. Look at the fruit. Does it bring peace? Does it bring truth? Does it respect boundaries? Does it honor life? Does it strengthen your faith? Or does it isolate, seduce, terrify, exhaust, divide, and destroy? That answer tells you what you need to know. And if you're listening tonight and you're dealing with something dark, hear me. You are not crazy. And you're not alone. But do not isolate. Do not try to fight it by yourself. And don't let shame silence you. Reach out. Talk to someone grounded. Document what's happening. Get medical help if there's danger. Get clergy involved if this is spiritual. Get experienced investigators in the home if it's active. And above all, do not feed it with fear. Stand firm. But stand wisely. So that's our show for tonight. And again, this episode of The Unholy Broadcast Live was pre-recorded. So it's actually The Unholy Broadcast pre-recorded. And I'm out of town this weekend, but next week we are back live. And I want to hear from you. 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Remember the contest. 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Make sure you put it in the chat so I can see it. The winner will receive a signed copy of my book, The Unholy Silence. And if you have not already, go back and listen to the episode of the Unholy Podcast with Joe Stewart, where we take a secular look at demons, entities, incubus, succubus, and the strange forces that may be operating just beyond the edge of what we understand. I want to thank you all for being here. Thank you for listening. And thank you for sharing the show. Thank you for helping build this dark little corner of the radio world into something real. So as I always say, dear listeners, until next time, stay safe. Be aware and beware, because sometimes the silence is the most terrifying thing.
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Coming to you live from Garland in the Great Republic of Texas, starting in the late day, this 19th day of March. One of the things is that it's been St. Patrick's Day this past weekend, the double type of celebration stuff, and I mentioned earlier in the week that I went to parade, and I was in the parade and all sort of stuff, but since, really not, almost for kind of like personal dietary preferences and everything, since Ash Wednesday, I have not eaten during the day. So when I wake up in the morning at 4 a.m., which I normally wake up during the weekdays, I don't eat until the sun goes down, and it's similar to what occurs during Ramadan, which Ramadan ends today, Eid is tomorrow. So the funny part is that it's been quite a journey. It's pretty interesting. Today, I ate around 8 o'clock p.m. That's the reason why we kind of start later, too, because, you know, you can get a chance to eat all day. And I've been getting kind of used to it. I mean, you really don't need to eat all day. And I know a lot of people told me, they said, hey, look, you know, you should probably eat breakfast and not anything else, or eat lunch and not anything else, because then you get to, you know, use those calories and burn them up during the day. It's better than doing the dinner thing. But I mean, I tell you what, I've been losing weight just doing this. So I don't know. I mean, I don't think it really matters. If your caloric intake is low, then you're going to lose weight. That's just the way it is. And it's probably better that I don't burn off those calories during the day, because then I would have less calories to use for other processes, you know, like sleeping and everything else. Thought, you burn a lot of calories through brain comprehension and stuff like that. Anyway, we talked about brains earlier, but the thing is that tomorrow is Eid, and so the end of Ramadan. So this is really, today was the last day, if you know, people were doing, you know, Ramadan and fasting during that would be over now. So tomorrow, you know, like people get together, they'll have food and everything else, it's celebration. Not me. I'll continue on. I'm going till past Easter. I'm not even giving a chance of eating before the sun goes down until April 6th. So when was Ash Wednesday? It was like in February, I think. Ash Wednesday, 2026. It was February 18th. Wow. All right. Man, I've been pushing this thing. So I'm already a month into it. And I got to say, like in a month into it, I don't know. I mean, I don't really weigh myself, so I gotta say, I probably lost like 15 pounds. I'm not even joking. I mean, you know, and I don't really weigh. I'm not like a big old chunky guy, so it's not like I'm weighing like 380 pounds or 500 pounds, and I lost 15. And you know, usually, like that's the thing. It's if you weigh a lot, you know, you stop doing, you know, eating or whatever, you can lose a lot up front. But they always have these plateaus. Like they said that one of the big things about losing weight is you start losing weight dramatically at the beginning because your body just doesn't pay attention to it. And then eventually your body says, whoa, wait, we can't lose this much weight. So it plateaus out and then eventually falls down again. And plateaus and falls and plateaus and falls. But I had a coach one time. I wasn't on the football team in college, but the football coach was also a weightlifting coach. So I did weightlifting. And his recommendation was always, if you feel like your clothes feel good and comfortable, or they feel looser, then you're doing good. That's the way you should measure your weight, not really by scales or anything else like that. Then when you have to buy new clothes because, you know, they're not fitting anymore, that's the dead sign that you got problems. So my clothes have been getting a little bit slackier, but I mean, I'm still not down to my fighting weight. I had one time years ago, I think the lowest I've ever got, and I'm not even talking about like in high school or nothing like that, or elementary, none of that shit. I'm just talking about in my 30s was probably the lowest I ever got. I probably got down about 145 pounds. And I mean, I'm not huge. I'm like 5'7", 5', whatever. You know, none of that matters. But usually I stay around that 165, and I think lately I was up to 180, so I'm probably around 165, 160 now. That's my assumption. I don't want to look at a scale, because I look at a scale, I'm like, damn it, I thought I was like, you know, 160, and I'm like 170. But, you know, what the hell. I mean, but it's been pretty good, and I don't know, like, after, I really think what I'm going to do
is I think I'm still going to avoid eating during the day at all costs because, I mean, I've got a pretty good system going where I don't even eat in the morning. I mean, that's the thing, too. It's like, this is one of the things that are the secrets of Ramadan. Individuals that follow Ramadan usually wake up early in the morning and eat. So, like, they'll wake the family up like 4 a.m. and they'll eat a lot of food. And then they'll, the day will start, and then they come back home, and then as soon as the sun goes down, they eat a lot of food as well. And like I've heard from other people, they said actually a lot of children don't lose weight, they gain weight during Ramadan because they're eating a lot of food in the morning and a lot of food at night, and because they're trying to think, well, you got to eat a lot of food now because you're not going to eat food later in the day, and that's. I don't do that. I just basically I wake up in the morning. I don't eat anything. I just I usually I at my work I have my little refrigerator, so I go down there. I get my orange juice, and I get the I make coffee, just 2 cups of coffee, big cups, and then I wait till about 10 o'clock or so, and I drink one zero sugar, zero caffeine Coca-Cola. And then I take another one, and because like I got this like the stupid ringed esophagus, so I gotta swallow everything dissolved basically. So I in the morning I get there and I start putting my multivitamins, Coca-Cola, and then I take another one, and because like I got this like the stupid ringed esophagus, so I gotta swallow everything dissolved basically. So I in the morning I get there.

while I'm drinking a second Coke, and that's it. That's it. My, you know, that's the only thing I'm really kind of eating during the day is vitamins. And we did this thing the other week also on Blue Nights that talked about that if you if you take vitamins, vitamin things, you know, like there's so many of them out there. Centrum's the big name one, but you know, multivitamin stuff, you know, those things, if you take those, you can do the generic ones too. Just look at the amounts on there. Sometimes there's certain things you need that you ain't getting. If you do those every day, this is what they said. This new study came out and said that if you do them every day, in 24 months, your cells will only age 21 months, saving you 3 months of cell decomposition. So your cells actually are more healthy by the vitamins than without the vitamins. So you'll age quicker without taking vitamins. So 3 months for every 2 years, and you think about that if you start like in your 40s, so you got 40 more years left. So you get 3 months for 2 years, that's 20, 20 times three, you know, right there. You know, you got 60 extra months, so it basically takes off about 5 years from your life. I mean, that's a lot. 5 extra years of your life. My math's probably fucked up on that, but I'm just doing it in my head right now. So count at home. I'm probably wrong. And if you got a right answer, go in the chat room. Also, again, we're in the chat room. Unexplainedradio.com, Unexplained Radio Network. 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Unexplained Radio Network is the network. I'm coming again live here in the Garland, Great Republic of Texas, this 19th day of March. And again, wild card line is open. 469-893-0054. 469-893-0054. International callers plus 1-469-893-0054 for the wild card line. All right. So everybody, I mean, if you stuck it out through Ramadan, you didn't eat, good for you. And everybody that's continuing to do smaller meals, smaller portions during Lent, good for you too. There's actually this thing I read on about Lent, and it said just try to take things out of your diet, like don't eat candies or anything else. Eat two smaller portion meals during the day, and maybe one large meal, but smaller than your normal meals. And then also like take things out, like sugar from your coffee or whatever, and little things that add to life to do that during the rest of the week. And then of course, mainly eat fish on Fridays, or nothing at all, or a couple different things. But I was like, yeah, I'm not gonna take sugar out of my coffee just because I'm doing this, because I'm already not eating during the day. So there we go. And I don't really eat, it makes you not want to eat as much. It really is true. Your stomach kind of gets smaller by not eating as much. And I do notice that because I get full a lot quicker. I ate something today and I would have never been that full, but you know, done. I was like, I'm over this. No more eating for today. And I've actually had a few days where I didn't eat all day. Like I had one day, what was it, when we did North Texas Irish Festival a couple weeks ago, Thursday night, I ate. And then wait, no, wait a minute, did I eat Thursday? Yeah, I ate like Thursday night something. Yes, I did. Friday, all day, didn't eat. All night, Friday night, didn't eat. All day, Saturday, didn't eat until Saturday night. I was fine. So it did, like the first week is probably the worst. And really the first 5 days. You know, it's like it's kind of hard to adjust, but you know, just like a crack habit, you got to kick it. So, all right. Well, there we go. So that's my little story, my little tale for you of what you can do. And happy to eat to everybody tomorrow. And also, happy continuation of Lent. Friday, more fish. So there you go. For all the people out there that are trying to cut down on the food intake for different reasons or their own. That being said, let's get into some sex with families. How about that? I got a couple of different stories. And you know, I'm gonna start on this one first. I was gonna continue with this people who slept with family members. From last week, we went in the first two last week, but we didn't go the rest of them because we're short for time. But I got 20 stories here of people who slept with their friend's mom or dad, and I'm kind of curious about this.

And yeah, I always think this is very intriguing too. Like, I do think that there is a some kind, there's age play in a lot of things. I don't know why. Seems more women are inclined to want to date older men. Now, again, I don't know about LGBTQ issues or whatever. If you have anything like that, leave a comment or give us a call. It'd be interesting to talk. I mean, again, these are all sometimes, just views or generalizations, but I always see it seems more like women are the ones who like to have an older guy. But women are also the ones who like to sometimes have a taller guy. So a lot of times you'll see a woman that's 5 foot and she won't date anybody that's not under that's under 6 foot tall. I remember I had a friend of mine who was 6 foot 1 or something like that, and he always had a bunch of girlfriends that were 4 foot 11, 5 foot. And me, like I said earlier, I was like 5'7". I'd always have girlfriends who are 5'6", 5'5". And so because those women, they really, if you're 5'5", 5'6", you don't really see much of a difference between that and 6 foot. But yet if you're 4 foot 11, obviously you see a major difference. And it's something about security. It's something about, like, being held by somebody that's older or bigger than you or whatever. And that kind of plays in the composition of why women are more interested in that. But yet there are men that are attracted to older women too. So don't discount it. It takes all kinds, buddies. So now my thing goes back down to it is that, but these are obviously going to be older, May, December relationships, say, because they're sleeping with their mom or dad's best friends or friends. And of course, I mean, it can happen. It's just weird that you're keeping it secretive from your mom and dad. You're going with those guys. But yeah, I just got to say, there is actually some kind of neat thing. I even say for guys, like, it is weird. Like, if you're a guy, an older guy, and you're with a woman that's much younger than you, you're kind of like, man, I remember before this girl was born. Or if you're a guy that's like having sex with somebody that's older than you, by especially a couple of decades, then you may be like, wow, I'm actually pleasing somebody sexually that is older than me. And it makes I don't know. Like, I think we overestimate age. Yeah, age makes a deterioration of the body, but I think everybody always looks at themselves like they're 18 years old. They just know more. That's the main thing. So without that, let's go on and see what we got. Okay. So number one, my brother's best friend from high school dated my mom in his 30s. Okay, my brother's best friend dated my mom in his 30s. That's kind of complicated. So my brother's best friend from high school dated my mom, so their brother and sister, in his 30s. She had my brother really young when she was barely 15. So when his friend was in his 30s, she wasn't yet 50. Okay, so she's like 48, 49, whatever, 46. I will always remember the night he found out they fought, and my brother's friend left the house and got into his car. My brother followed him out and punched him in the head through the driver's side window. He managed to go through the window and still connect with enough force to knock him out cold. Wow, that must have hurt his fist. I mean, going through that stupid. Like, well, I don't think she. Yeah, just the side window, but still, I mean, that's crazy. My thing goes back down to it. It's like, look, your mom's a grown ass adult. Whatever she wants to do, she wants to. What do you care if it's your best friend? What difference does that make? I don't understand this. You're not your mother's keeper. So, what difference if she's fucking some guy that's like 30 years old that you don't know? Is that supposed to be better than your best friend? I mean, like, and your mom's not a complete idiot. I don't understand why everybody wants to play the victim. Your mom's a grown woman. She can make her own decisions. If she wants to fuck your best friend, well then great, go ahead. I mean, like, if he's fine with it, that's great. They found love. How wonderful. But the thing is that I don't understand, like, why this guy makes it sound like, man, you took advantage of my mom. Look, nobody's taking advantage of anybody. For the majority of stuff that goes on, nobody takes advantage of anybody. All right? The old two to tango starting playing in. Like, we talked about that earlier about, like the Harvey Weinstein thing or Weinstein stuff thing. Like, you hear from all these women that had sex with him
because they to get a role, but you never hear about the women that decided, no, I'm not gonna have sex with you, and they didn't get the role. You just hear about the famous one. So again, like, and who's bitching? The ones that got the role. I mean, after a while, the old saying goes, you got to stop giving credit to the offense and start blaming the defense. So I don't want to victim blame or anything else like this, but I got to say that I hate the fact that people always try to act like they're adult children. Like, I don't know what's going on. I can't control this. Like, bullshit. All right, look, you're a grown ass adult. You can do this. If anything, his mom was taking advantage of the younger guy. So I don't know. It's funny, like on The Simpsons one time where Bart was dating this one girl who was like 17, and he was driving a car and it's a lot of stuff. And again, like he was like, 11 or whatever the hell he was. And then the girl was pregnant with somebody else's kid. And so they think it's Bart's kid. And the parents come over there and it says, like, how dare your younger son take advantage of our older daughter? I mean, that's also the one where Homer said, he said, what kind of, I think he said, what kind of slut has sex before marriage? And or whatever. And then Marge's like, well, yeah, sex before marriage. He's like, I mean, in this day and age with the correlation of pregnancy and sex being known. Oh man, that's pretty funny. That was a good episode. You gotta watch that one. That's the other one where Homer, when they think that Bart was the father, and then he says the Simpson men know how to get the job done. He's proud of his kid. And then Marge hits him. He says, I mean, it's a shame. It's a terrible shame. Anyway, that's a good episode. But yeah, look, your mom's 50 years old or 45, 48, whatever. You're in your 30s. I don't really, I've never really understand why people get into, there's two things I don't understand in life. Fights, all right? Real fights, like people hitting each other, physical altercations, and dancing. Both of them are very stupid. Like physical altercations, we seem like we should be more of an advanced people that don't need to resort to any of that stuff. If you don't like the guy, just get the fuck out of there, all right? Just leave that. Like I said, like I always say, when I see stupid people in traffic, yeah, I get mad a little bit, but I gotta think, yeah, this stupid person affected my life for a few seconds, but they have to be stupid for the rest of theirs. So I don't really give a shit. I just let it go. Breathe in, breathe out, get the hell out of there. There's nothing anybody can say to you that's gonna really screw you over. There's no real reason to need to get into a fight about anything. And then dancing's stupid too. If you ever see somebody dancing without music, it is the dumbest looking thing in the world. I mean, it really does. It looks like they're having a seizure or something. So anyway, that's what I gotta say. Yeah, I don't know, man. I mean, like that's just stupid. And of course, like the guy's gonna still bang your wife and I mean your mother and whatever. All right, moving on. Number two, I had sex with one of my best friend's moms, okay? One of my best friend's moms, okay. It was Thanksgiving, and I was driving her back home when she confessed that she hadn't had sex in years since she was a widow. I told her I hadn't had sex in months since I was moving, okay? We talked a bit more, and we sort of flirted. Once we got to her house, she asked me to come inside, and we did the deed. Yeah, that's kind of hot, actually. I mean, like, I mean, my thing goes back down to it's funny. Like I say, like it is neat when you get it's actually kind of fun when you get to please somebody that's older than yourself, that somebody was here decades before you were, and you get to please them sexually. It makes you feel like you're doing a good job. But I remember Biff had a story where he said that this was back when he was in high school and he used to work out a lot. And this is for a while. There was two different times of his life. He had one where he, well, three different times. One, he was fat. Then he lost a lot of weight. Then he started working out, and then he started going through the phase of like not eating and working out. So he's like real thin but muscular. So, but during the same time,
he was hot. Like I was just saying, he's hot. I wanted to go out with him. Now, the funny thing was is that he had a lot of girls and stuff like that, and he would always like date girls that were younger. Like, not by a lot. I mean, obviously, but he's like 19 dating 16-year-olds or 14-year-olds or whatever the hell. And it was kind of weird time. And so anyway, but the point was he was getting laid a lot. And he said one time, this one other guy's mom wanted, like him to plow her, and he really kind of turned it down. I don't remember the entire story or whatever, but the thing was, the reason why he turned it down was because he was like, oh man, I don't want to bang some older chick, like I got, and plus he had a lot of vagina anyway, so he was like, and he said now, like looking back at that, he's like, man, she was a hot chick. She was like 40 something. He said, I wish I would have plowed the hell out of her. And I always said that's one thing. It's like guys, there's a study that came out years ago that, well, for women, it said like something like 82% of women regret how they lost their virginity. 82%, that's a very high number. And I said that with guys, the only thing guys regret is the sex they could have had, they didn't get. Like if there was somebody they were going to have sex with and they were like, yeah, I'm not going to do that because of whatever reason, then later on they look back and think, ah, crap, man, I should have just laid her. All right, very different, very different. And actually, I had the question about guys. Most guys didn't care about how they lost virginity. Was it even an issue? All right, number three. I'm a guy and I hooked up with my ex-best friend's dad. Okay, so it's a gay guy. I mean, because, we're just tied to the correlation. So it's a guy. My ex-best friend, okay, his best friend's dad. All right. My friend and I were super close, but when I came out as gay, he started acting distant and we drifted apart. Well, that's weird. I mean, it ain't like you said, I'm gay and I'm in love with you. No, I wasn't like, I don't know why you would. Sorry about that. I hit the thing here, but I don't know why. What does it matter? I mean, like, crazy. I don't know. I mean, didn't you know he was gay? I mean, like, even guys that I remember, like, when I was in school and they act like they weren't gay, it's so funny when they came out and they would say, hey, I'm gay. And, like, yeah, we all knew. Yeah, we all knew. I mean, there was one dude that we knew was really gay, and he'd always go to gay clubs and stuff, and he'd take everybody with him. And I just thought he was gay. I'd never thought about it. And then, like, he said, hey, man, all you guys, I just want to tell you, I'm gay. And we're like, we kind of already knew this. I mean, this is not new news. He actually took us all out to eat for that. Wow, it was pretty funny. Weird times. I was like, yeah, I mean, you go to all these gay clubs, you're never around chicks, you act gay, so let's think. You're probably gay. I don't really ask questions about people's sex lives, so but like again, like I say, this one here, it's like, it ain't like you said you thought he was hot. Maybe he did. Maybe that's the reason. I don't know. But I'm not gonna give the guy credit for leaving his. I mean, even if he is, he thinks you're hot. Like, so what? So thank you. And then you take it as a compliment. And you're like, but I'm not gay. I'm sorry, guy. Or maybe you want to experiment. Maybe you want to try. There's two guys hanging out. Just tired after one day. Anyway. All right. I'd known him since I was a teenager, and I was in my early 20s by then. I was always around his dad's house, and we always got along. One time his dad mentioned a trip and said he'd hit me up if we went and he went again. So a few months later he told me he was going to be there for a week and he had a hotel room I could stay in. To be clear, I wasn't sure he was interested and he didn't even know I was gay at this point. Oh yeah, he knew you were gay. I don't know. Like I gotta say, like, there's cues, there's silent cues. Whether somebody's gay or not. And the other side of that coin is that if he's gay, then he wanted to get a chance, to see if you're gay. That's why I never really believed that story about, like, there's a lot of times like gay guys will say that, oh yeah, I never really pay attention to guys in the locker room. If there's like the showers, I never do that. I never do that. I'm like, dude, if I was able to go in the chick's locker room, I'd be looking at every chick the whole time. I'd have a hard on the entire time. I mean, I'm not gonna be like, no, these chicks, I mean, they're not into me, so I'm not gonna do that. And I just think that's complete bullshit. I'm not saying like that they
spend their entire time, you know, whacking off to the guys in the shower. But it's not something, it's not a bad experience for them either. But yet, like, I mean, of course, there's going to be some guys who are just hideous. It's kind of like the old story of, like, you know, if you were a guy, like, you know, the kind of idea, it's like, if you're a guy, would you want to be a gynecologist? And then you get to see a lot of hot chicks' vaginas, but then you also have to see some, like, disgusting vaginas and everything, too. So that's kind of what I think about the locker room thing or the showers. But the truth of the matter is that, I mean, there's time and time again where some guy tried to check out somebody's gayness, and they went after some guy and thought, this guy's straight, but maybe I could have a shot. So I'm like, if you're doing that with straight guys, obviously when you see straight guys that are hot, you're not going to be like, oh my God, like he's straight, so I'm just not into him. I mean, yeah, I know you're not into him, but I mean, you're going to use your imagination, and then there's going to be a scenario. And I mean, I got to say, like, you know, like if I went to a shower and I was able to shower with women and say these women were not attracted to men, I'm still masturbating to them later on. I am. There's going to be some hot chicks in there, and I'm going to have to whack off. I mean, I'm just going to be like I'm not even out at that one moment. I'm just lathering up, but I'm going to be like later on, I'm like, oh my God, a chick's so hot. You know, don't give me that. I mean, we're all human. You know, if you like something, you like something. I mean, it's just like I said, I've had many times where there was a woman that I was like, man, this woman's really hot, but she's such an asshole. And so you're not attracted to her completely. You are, but you're not. You're like, man, she has a hot body, but such an asshole. And you kind of disregard her because of that. If you still are sexually attracted to somebody that you hate, then how can you not be sexually attracted to somebody just because you think, well, they're not really into me? It doesn't matter if they're not into you. You know, that's what they do. Anywho, one day he mentioned his trip and he hit me up again. Okay. To be clear, I wasn't sure if he's interested. He didn't even know I was gay at this point. Okay, we read that. But I kind of felt a vibe. We always hit it off. Exactly. I said sure and flew out there. And the thing is, it's like, you gotta remember, I know this guy was younger and he's talking, how did he know? Like, but the older you get, and I would say the older you get and being gay or lesbian or, you know, really any of the LGBTQ plus factor, any of those things, you start being able to pick up on the cues a lot easier over time. I mean, it doesn't mean you're always going to get them right, but it's a lot easier than when you're young because you always know that it's difficult. If you're at a gay club, then you obviously know those guys are probably gay. So, you know, you're okay with that. But if you're just like at like a restaurant or and they used to see the waiter or server, or you're at the grocery store, it's very hard to actually think, well, is that guy gay or not? And you don't want like somebody to beat you up because you thought they were hot and you wanted to ask them out. So it's very difficult. So you have to pick up on all these other subtle cues. And eventually I think they become masters at it. Again, they're gonna get it wrong sometimes, but I mean, you know, you gotta throw the net out there and see if you catch any fish. So I said sure, and I flew out there. When I got there was only one bed in the hotel room. So I was like, sure, whatever. A couple of drunken nights later, we were sleeping, and I kind of snuggled up to him. And then it was just on.com. To be honest, it was a super hot and long time fantasy. We hooked up the whole week. See, the thing is, it's like he said, super hot and long time fantasy. He said that he didn't know if the guy was gay before this, and that guy didn't know he was gay. So he had an attraction to what he thought was a straight male. Thus, my whole scenario about the showers. I just say it's BS. Anyway, we hooked up the whole week, and it was one of the best trips. I felt kind of guilty, but said friend had been my best friend and then shunned me for being gay after knowing me most of the life. So screw that guy. Yeah, you're right. Just do what you want to do. I mean, you know, I mean, it's your life. I mean, what's he supposed to tell you about? Then the thing is this guy's over here pissed off because you're gay and his own dad's gay. So it's like, come on, man. I mean, anyway, I just gotta say that about the story, I remember one time. Okay, I was at a convention and I had a double queen room, but I only had it for the one night, but I wanted to stay through the convention. I knew they couldn't kick me out because I worked in a hotel, and if as long as you're paying, they can't kick you out, doesn't matter what.
So I told him I'm going to have to stay another night, this, that, and the other. And eventually, the first night, I was in a double queen. And I had a friend that was going to come over. And I thought they weren't going to move my rooms. I thought they were just going to, whatever. And it'd be, they're just, I was going to call their play and force them to make me stay, even though they're booked. And I mean, they always have a couple extra rooms just in case of an emergency, a change of rooms. They're never going to be 100% booked. About 97%. It's about three or four rooms open all the time. And a lot of times those rooms are the disabled rooms. If I get another, this is another thing. I don't like giving out too many hints on here, but if so, since you listen to our show, I'll give you a good hint. But me working in the hotel industry, I got to tell you this. If you ever find out a hotel's booked, call them and say you need a disabled room. You will get a room. They're 99 times out of 100, that room is not going to be rented. Even disabled people sometimes forget because they're handy capable and otherwise, it's almost always available. I was a night auditor. I mean, like, for a long time when I was in college. And so we rarely, I rarely remember renting. There were like two rooms, barely ever rented out. And they're always on the first floor. So it's pretty cool. All right. So, yeah, that's the thing. So, like I say, it's pretty funny. It's like, that's a funny story. I don't know where I was getting with the handy capable rooms, but, yeah, the disabled rooms, I mean, they're always good. So there you go. So this guy had a pretty good fantasy. Everything worked out. Good stuff. Good for him. In my late 20s, I had a friend in a small mountain town in western U.S. His mom got separated and moved in with him. Okay. She was mildly flirtatious with me. No big deal. Not enough to raise any red flags. I changed jobs and moved to the city 90 miles south. He came on the weekends to party a few times, normal stuff. Then he came to party and brought her, brought his mom. At her request, we had sex all night while he was passed out in the next room. Major violation of the bro code by me, but she asked nicely. No surprise, we weren't friends after that. I mean, well, the thing is, who told him? I mean, so that's very weird too. I could not imagine like me being in my 20s doing anything with my mom like that, like going somewhere like to get drunk or whatever. I just wouldn't, and I damn sure wouldn't stay at a friend's house and have my mom over there too. But yeah, it's flower, man. I mean, I mean, hey, she's the one who wants to be plowed. I mean, again, like I say, she's not like a little girl. She's not a victim. She's a grown ass woman making grown ass decisions. So I mean, like, hey, if your best friend has sex with your mom, it's like, well, that's what happens. I mean, you also got to look at it like this: if your best friend's having sex with your mom, your mom's probably had a couple different relationships outside of your dad, and she's probably divorced more than likely. She might be married still, but again, again, it's what she wants to do. It's her life. Even if she's married, it's she's the one who has the commitment. Your friend doesn't have the commitment. It's kind of like I always say that I think it was Bronco Billy or something like that, the Clint Eastwood one, where he says he went to jail because he shot, I think he killed his wife or shot his wife or whatever. He said, "What'd you shoot her for?" He said, "I caught her in bed with my best friend." And they asked her, he said, "What'd you do with the best friend?" He said, "Nothing. He's my best friend." It's like the commitment was between you and the wife. It's her problem. It's not your best friend's problem. She wanted to have sex with him. I mean, I don't see any problems at all. So if your mom is married to your dad, and even they break up because your best friend had sex with your mom, it's still not your best friend's fault. It's your mom's fault. We gotta, again, like, I hate this idea that we always, oh, I'm the victim and woe is me, you're grown, you're an adult, shut up. You're not the victim. I mean, children, I mean, grown women, grown men are not victims. Anyway, number five. My former best friend's mom was sleeping with her daughter's husband's best friend. Okay, this gets sometimes complicated. My former best friend's mom, okay, so he had a best friend, their mom, was sleeping with her daughter's husband's best friend. Okay. The mother and daughter are both very vicious and jealous of each other. The mother started bragging about how she was sleeping with a younger man, the daughter's husband's best friend.
That didn't sit well with the daughter, so she started sleeping with her husband's best friend too. You kidding me? The husband's best friend would have sex with the daughter, leave, and hook up with the mom the same day. It's pretty cool on his part. I mean, like, you're banging a mom and daughter, it seems like that same day too. Yeah, I wouldn't even wash. I'd be like, hey, look, now here's your daughter's vaginal fluid. Yeah, take that. I mean, screw them, I mean, I'd wash before going to the daughter. I mean, I'd take a shower every day, but I'd be like, after banging her daughter, I'd be like, all right, let's go bang the mom. Mixed vaginal fluids. They're the ones who want to get into this shit. The husband's best friend would have sex with the daughter too. What? Oh, so oh, never mind, never mind, never mind. I got confused. Yeah, the husband's best friend. I was like, that's what we were just talking about. I thought it was a different husband. I thought it was the mom's husband. I was like, he with his own daughter? Okay. The husband's best friend would have sex with the daughter too and leave and hook up with the mom the same day. The daughter knew her mom was sleeping with him, but the mother did not know the daughter was. Wow. And the funny thing is, he would do the daughter first and then go bang the mom. So, he does the daughter. If you don't, you're not using condoms, you do the daughter, you're done, you leave. And your mom's gonna get the mom gives you a blowjob, and she's basically tasting her own daughter's medicine, I guess. I don't know. I would have done it. I would have done that. I would have done the exact same fucking thing. Fuck all of them. They want to fuck? Fuck. Yeah, I would have been completely in that. Number six, I'm a relationship with my friend's dad. All right? Relationship with my friend's dad. It's been about 3 years now. I started when my friend told me her dad was hiring at a small business. We met, I was hired for a whole year there. It was nothing but professionalism between us. I was also in a relationship that was slowly falling apart. After my breakup, we started talking more. He was there for me in a genuine, non-creepy way. We're both artists with quirks, and it was refreshing to connect with someone who understood me. One night, he kept complaining about shoulder pain, and I thought, wow, is this a subtle flirt? And rubbed his shoulders while he watched a movie. Okay. I'll give that a second. Later, he said I could sleep on the couch if I didn't want to drive. My thing is that you advance this to going to his house. I mean, if you're at somebody's house, let me tell you this. There's a good chance, if not an almost certain chance, you're going to have sex with them. Period. I mean, so the working relationship's done once you start hanging out at their house. And so if you're of the opposite sex or same sex and they're into that, there you go. I mean, it's a given. Never go to somebody's house unless you want to have sex with them, because that's what's going to happen. For some reason, that didn't sit right with me. Okay, so be on the couch, sleep, no driving. I jokingly told him, at least invite me to spoon. All right, well, then you're flirtatious. That was it for a while. I'd sleep in his bed, nothing would happen. Wow, that's weird. But eventually, we kissed one drunken night, and a few months later, we started hooking up. It was open-ended and label-free at first, but now we live together. Our dogs are best friends. He's the kindest, most empathetic, brilliant person I've ever met. He's sleeping next to me right now. Sometimes his farts wake me up, okay? But honestly, waking up laughing is the best feeling. I really don't. I kind of see this as just a relationship. I mean, at first, I was kind of worried that the guy was taking advantage of a situation. Again, like, I don't want to say, you're a grown person, but whatever. But if you're being there for somebody that's breaking up, you kind of got a responsibility to not let them fall for you just because, you're the fall guy. You're the next person in line. Next man up kind of thing. You kind of owe it to them because, you're trying to give them something, You're not trying to abuse the situation. You're trying to help with the situation. So, this is another thing. It kind of goes back down to teaching. I used to teach, and I used to say, like, yeah, I can see how people that want to take advantage of other people, like children and stuff, could immediately go in there and try to get involved with relationships, understanding, and they're the only one that understands you, this, and this, and just that, whole Rollins band liar kind of thing, and just go through it and be able to convince somebody to have sex with them that's a child. Like, and I mean like 16, 17 year old, in say Texas,
You could be 19 and work at a school, and the kid's still enrolled at the school, and he's 20, and you're doing something illegal. So I just gotta say, it's like it does happen that way. But I think that you owe it to them as a teacher, especially the teacher, even when you're a professor, like in a college, if you're going to try to help somebody out with their relationship problems, that's it. You shouldn't take advantage of somebody based on that situation. Now, in this case, it seems like, because she started coming over there and hanging out with them, the guy wasn't really taking advantage of the situation. He was just starting a new relationship. And so her old relationship mattered not. So weird. Weird. But I mean, they're in a relationship. That's all I can say. It's like, whatever. Just like any other relationship. Number seven, a friend's mom going through some tough times with her husband. Accidentally added one of our friends on Facebook. She started flirting with him and eventually they hooked up. After this kept going on for a couple of months, the dude decided to tell his friend, her son, about it at his house. The son cried and they threw hands at each other. Well, I think he tried to slap the guy, like, it was a slap fight because, you're crying. And everything was all right moments later. I don't really know what happened after that. I lost contact with both of them. My thing is that, again, first off, there was this old episode of Everybody Loves Raymond. And so Raymond had something else to do one day, and his brother wanted him to do something. He said, oh, but he basically said, oh, look, he really, I don't know what the deal is. Let's say Raymond wanted to go to the Knicks game. And his brother wanted to go to the farmer's market. And he already said yes to the farmer's market, but then he found out that he got tickets to the next game, so he's going to go to the next game, blah, blah. So he just lies to his brother about some kind of situation, and his brother works that day and gets injured on the job. And so his brother's at the hospital, and then he feels bad about it. He tells his brother, he said, hey, look, sorry, I lied to you about that. I actually went to the next game. I just wanted to break it off with you, but I didn't know how to tell you, so I did that. So I came up with some lie that I was sick or whatever. And his brother said, what is that supposed to do for me? I'm still injured. This all happened and everything else. He said, so now you feel better because you told the truth and that's off your shoulders, but that doesn't change my situation. You should have just told me the truth to begin with. Now, that's what I always say. It's like sometimes secrets are best kept a secret, just to make the other person feel better about the situation. Because, obviously, look, he told the friend and the friend just got mad about it. But if he would have never told the friend and nobody ever found out, then sometimes we're better for the ignorance. I do like to be open and everything else, and I wouldn't have took it that way. And I don't mind being, open and honest about what's going on. But other people are not that way. And so if you're not open and honest for them from the beginning, there's no point of doing it later on because, you're just, it only makes you feel better. It's not making them feel better. Like Raymond. I've never really watched that. Everybody Loves Raymond that much. I just watched that one episode and was like, so I don't really know a lot about Ray Romano. Number eight, I had infrequent passionate sex with my wife's mom, starting when I first met her daughter at 19, and up until a few months ago. She's a fantastic lover and is beautiful. It doesn't happen often, maybe twice a year, if that, but it's extremely erotic and powerful for us both. And he's 44 now. So, God, he's been doing it. His mother-in-law for 25 years. Yeah, again, you do have something that you owe as a relationship to your wife, like not to bang other people, much less their mom. But whether it's the mom or other people, it doesn't really matter. That's the bond is supposed to be what you're breaking. So, that's your problem with the. If it was your friend's mom and you've been there for 25 years, well, who gives a shit? They're just friends. All right, number nine. My friend passed away in a bicycling accident about several weeks after his memorial service and entombment. Entombment. His mother privately messaged me on Facebook. She told me she hadn't been with anyone since her husband died nearly 10 years. That's a weird way to start a conversation. Died nearly 10 years before, and that she was all alone in her house. Okay, so his friend dies,
and the husband, the mom had been a widow for like 10 years. And so he decides, like, you know, she says, well, you know, she needs somebody. So we did the deed, and I was with her for about 2 or 3 years before we went our separate ways, and we both moved to different states. I was 30, and she was 47 at the time. This, to me, again, it almost seems like a relationship, because, again, this was not something that was, like, just incognito or just done for a few times. That's it. This was a 2 or 3 year long relationship. It's weird that it started off with, hey, I've had sex with anybody for a long time. You want to have sex? That's very weird, but in all regards, it's the same as any relationship. She could ask, like, hey, I've been out. You want to go out sometime? And then they just went and had sex after that. It's all the same thing. Anyway, I met his dad before I met him. My ex's dad was my sugar daddy, and then I met the son. Okay. Since that wasn't a regular relationship, I don't know if I could be around the father. It'd be, you know, if anything develops out of that and becomes your father-in-law, I don't know if I could do that. I think that in that case, you might just not want to date the son. Just let it be. Because, I mean, you're going to have to see that guy all the time. And you're going to remember, you know, it's just, and so especially if somebody's paying you, you know, for sex. They may think they're inclined to pay you again in the future, even though I wouldn't want to get into that. That's bad. I mean, if whatever floats your boat, do what you got to do. But, you know, that to me, I mean, that's just something I wouldn't, I wouldn't be interested at all. All right, we're going to continue on. Our next story is number 11. I slept with my mother-in-law. I was separated from my wife at the time, and she was my mother-in-law, okay, asked if I could paint her apartment. She would pay me, and I agreed. It was a 3-day job, and I lived on the other side of town, so it was agreed that I would stay over. It was summer and really hot, and I had worked in just shorts while she was hanging around in next to nothing. I painted a place. I'd wear like a Tyvek suit or something like that. You know, I mean, that was even 20 years ago I was doing that. I still want to get anything all over me. I mean, you don't want paint on your hot bod. Anyway, she was hanging around next to nothing. She was a widow. She wasn't a bad sort, and we had drinks. And at the end of the day, anyhow, we slept together. She was better than her daughter. Hey, well, my thing goes back down to you're separated. You know, anything can go. Anything can go. And but the funny thing is, since it's a marriage, you have to realize you're probably separated. You may still work out in the future, so you may not want to do that. But, hey, you're separated. She wanted to separate from you, or you're separated. Whatever. You know, there's it kind of broke the commitments, at least for a while. But it's kind of funny that now you have to deal with that mother-in-law for that, you know, if you go back together with them. Number 12, I ran into a mother of a girl I had dated in my early 20s. The mom had always flirted with me back then. I even lived in their home for a few months. She had a 24/7 access to flirting. Okay. I wanted her bad, but never knew how to take that step. Then, much later in life, I was divorced and ran into her. She invited me over to have a drink and catch up. We ended up in bed. It was one amazing night. We carried on for months. You should have done it earlier. This guy's 59 now, and he was in his 20s, so it was like 39 years ago. So this woman may be dead now, so, yeah. Anyway, you know, I've done a lot of ladies that are dead now, too, so it is what it is. Sometimes people die. Number 13, I was at a bar recently and saw a man in the corner who looked like a friend I had in middle school. I didn't think much of it until I got drunk, and then I could take my eyes off of him. He came over and said he recognized me from when I had gone to their house for a party and told me I had aged beautifully. He was the dad of my childhood friend. Oh, okay, so. And we went back to his hotel room for a drink. I said, screw it, and slept with him. I left the next morning before he could wake up and blocked his daughter from my phone because I was so embarrassed. The worst part is the sex was mind-blowing. You should have just stayed with them. What the hell? I mean, you know, why do you gotta
So basically, she said the guy looked like an older version of her middle school friend, and then I guess she knew the daughter too. Looked like a friend I had in middle school. I don't know if she's saying the daughter looked like the father, or maybe the daughter had a brother. I don't know. In any case, he blocked the daughter, had sex with the father. There you go. She's 22. This must have been pretty recently. I met a friend in college. We were 21 and 22, and her dad was only 13 years older than we were. Okay. He was damn fine. We flirted a few times. She knew, and we didn't make it obvious or gross. We ended up going on a few dates and had some fun. I never told her about the time I'd spent with her dad. I don't think she'd have cared to know one way or the other. It was fun. He was fun. She and I still chat to this day, and I've seen him once or twice. Nothing weird. Everyone's cool. He was a hot dad. All right. See, there you go. See, sometimes these things can work out. Dreams can come true. Number 15, a friend of mine's mom basically hit on a number of us in the group. And sadly, it just became a kind of matter of time before one of us caved. And eventually it happened. He saw it coming. I feel bad for him. Recently divorced, mid-30s. Hot mom and a group of 18-year-olds. It wasn't me who did it. I mean, my thing is that, it's kind of like a hitting streak in baseball. They don't come along very often. So if somebody wants to plow you, it doesn't come along very often. I mean, granted, like even if you plow three women a year. Again, it's only three times a year, three different ones. So, again, if that's not extremely often. It's not like every day there's a woman that wants to bang you, and it's a new woman every day. So, you should take it when you get it. That's what I say. That's my piece of advice for tonight. Number 16, I went over to apologize for divorcing her daughter. She was single and habitual flirt who had divorced her husband after their marriage fell apart. Kind of got a vibe I could sleep with her. And when she answered the door wearing only a long t-shirt, even though she knew I was coming over, one thing led to another. She was a far better lay than my ex-wife, and that was it. I haven't spoken to her since. This guy here, I mean, why would you go to your ex-wife's mother? Why would you go to your mother-in-law, your ex-mother-in-law, and apologize for breaking up with her daughter? Just you would let it be. You don't ever talk to him again. Just get out of there. I think he knew what he was doing. Yeah, he's like, I'm gonna go plow her mom. Number 17, my buddy had a storage unit and I'd left some tools there. After weeks of him not returning them, I went to his house. His dad answered the door and I asked to see his son. I went downstairs. My friend was passed out drunk and high. I told his dad I needed to grab my tools. The dad gave me the keys and whispered, I'll meet you there. Weird, but okay. At the storage unit, I was grabbing my tools when he pulled in. We started chatting. He brought up and how he'd always wanted to try something new. He tells me how he's always wanted someone to be inside of him. Oh, bullshit, he's already done this. But he's been afraid to come out about it and simply asked, are you able to help me with that? I was flabbergasted, but this guy is hot. I had fantasies about him for years. Again, remember what I said about the shower story? And then gay guys were like, well, no, those are straight guys. I really don't look at them and everything else. This guy's looking at this guy, thinking he's straight, but he wants to do them. He's been thinking about it for years. And then when this happens, of course, you know what's going to happen. But this guy's hot. I had fantasy about him for years. So I said yes. And we did it. Afterwards, he thanked me. I haven't heard from him since. So weird. But also a legit dream come true. Now my thing goes back down to it. I gotta say, I don't think I think that's just his line. His line is like, "Oh, I never really do this, but I mean, I would like it. I would like somebody to help me." It's yeah, right. I mean, I just think that's his line. I mean, of course, there is a first time that's gonna work, and it is the first time it's real. I mean, maybe. Because unless he was, having sex with other guys when he was a kid, maybe, whatever the deal is. I don't know how long he's been doing this. But I do think that, I think it's bullshit. I think it's bullshit. I think it's just a lie. He probably told it to the next guy, too.
He just wants to bang a bunch of different guys, once in a while. But I mean, hey, look, this guy wanted to bang him too, so I don't care. 18, I was in college and I just had my heart shattered. I was with my friends at their party and honestly not in the mood, but I drank anyway. I was too drunk to drive home, as were many others, including my friend's dad. We ended up staying at the house where the party was and bunking together. I was super handsy and down for sex. I initiated everything. He was respectful, and it wasn't a bad experience. See, this is the other thing too. A lot of times people say, well, hey, if they're drunk, you shouldn't have sex with them or everything. If the other person's initiating it, then it's kind of hard to say, well, you're drunk, it's not what you want. Sometimes they do want that. You can be drunk and horny. I mean, and you know exactly what you're doing. So you just don't want to get a DWI. All right, anyway. Eventually, I said I started clean. Wait. Okay, I passed a lot of stuff. He was respectful, and it wasn't a bad experience. Next morning, we were the first ones awake. I started cleaning the house. Eventually, everyone woke up, and we went out for breakfast. Now, again, these are other signs that this person was completely out of it. They were able to wake up in the morning and start cleaning. Now, if you're really, really wasted, that's not going to be one of the first things you want to do. You don't want to wake up early, and you don't want to clean. So she couldn't have been that wasted, or he couldn't be that wasted, didn't really say. But they were just felt that they were intoxicated enough to not want to get a DWI or DUI, wherever state you're in. And then they were horny. So, all paid off. Okay, so eventually everyone woke up and went out for breakfast. My friend's dad picked up the tab. We hung out the rest of the day, and I helped clean the house before we all said goodbye. I only saw him again once at my friend's wedding. A couple of people knew. We each told one person, but it was never a big deal. Huh. Yeah, I mean, I'd have kept doing it. That's what she should have done. Or he. Number 19, my coworker that I slept with set me up with her mom. This is kind of an awkward one. I helped a coworker move. After all was said and done, we had a drink and got to talking. She ended up going down on me, and we slept together a couple of times after. Saying going down on me always reminds me of woman. So I think this is a woman. My coworker that I slept with set me up with her mom. I think this is a lesbian relationship. I don't know. I mean, I could be wrong. Like maybe it's a guy saying he went down on me because, but I always say like it sounds more like, a woman. I don't know. That's my impression. Anyway, and we slept together a couple of times after. We eventually stopped and had almost no contact for about a year. I made a satirical post on Facebook about dating pool being, quote, a pond of acid full of robot piranha with lava for piss. Okay, it's weird. And she messaged me saying her mom was looking for a guy. Okay, so this is a guy that I figured, okay, screw it, why not? I like cougars. I started flirting to her mom. We hit it off. She asked me to come over. I had no idea my former coworker lived with her. So awkward. After a couple of hours hanging out, her mom invited me into the bedroom. Still awkward. Next thing I know, I was hooking up with her mom while she's out in the other room watching TV. Okay. But the very beginning, these like almost sound like two stories. My coworker that I slept with set me up with her mom, and this was kind of awkward. I helped a coworker move. After all, we said and done, had a drink, got talking. She ended up going down on me, and we slept together a couple of times. We eventually stopped and almost had no contact for about a year. I made a satirical post on Facebook, and she messaged me. I think he's saying that they had sex once and it ended, and then it happened all again. It started all over, but this time it was initiated by the daughter. It never stopped being awkward. There was even a moment one time she, the coworker, knocked on the door and said something to the extent of, "I want a churn with him when you're done." Wow. To which her mom said something like, "Screw you, find your own." Did I mention this was really freaking awkward? This was a sort of defining moment when I knew I needed to just nope out of there. Nope. I don't know. Anyway, my point is that
some people have very weird relationships with their family, and there's like no boundaries. I know that remember one time that we were at, this is years ago, we were at Bennigan's, I'll show you how long ago. They closed in 2008, and we were there. We met some other people. This one other girl, I never knew who the hell she was. We just met with them. We weren't sexual. And she was like, "Man, this place about to close. You want to go to our house and we'll hang out?" And we're like, "Yeah, all right, let's go down there." So we went down to her house, which she lived with her mom. And eventually they were smoking ice, like the meth stuff, and I was not into that shit either. And so I wasn't going to partake, period. And but what the funny thing was, the mom said something to the other brother, like she had a little brother who was like in high school, it looked like. And she was probably 19 or 8, 18, 19, 20, whatever. I think she was going to, Eastfield Community College, whatever, in Mesquite. So the brother's about to leave. And remember, this is like 3 in the fucking morning, like on a Saturday, Friday night. We're like, "I'm going to leave." And the mom said, "Hey, you bring those, con take those condoms with you." And we're like, "What the fuck?" It was like really fucked up family. But I mean, hell, like we went in her bedroom and she just started doing meth. So there you go. All right, number 20, final story. We're going to take a break here after this. And finally, I slept with a childhood friend's dad while visiting my hometown. Long story short, he's bi and divorced. And I was browsing a gay hookup app. He messaged me, clearly not recognizing me since I don't look the same as I did 10 years ago. I recognized him immediately. The whole time I was thinking, this is really weird. But I was bored, and he was relatively handsome and charming, so I figured, why not? In hindsight, the sex was fun, but I couldn't stop thinking, this is my friend's dad. He literally used to drive me to school. It left an overall odd feeling. I would be freaked out because he knew you when you were younger. And to me, that kind of feels like almost pedophilia. Now, if he didn't know you when you were younger, like you met him, like he was your friend's dad, and you met him when you were 20, and you had sex when you were 21 or 20, and he was like 40, that's a different story. But it's just kind of like, was this guy always wanting to bang you, like when you were a kid? And that's kind of creepy. My friend doesn't know, and it's going to stay that way. We don't really talk anymore, and it would be beyond weird, randomly pop up like your dad jackhammered me, and it was kind of weird. See, I was gonna say, like, I was gonna think, I thought the dad would be the top by the story. I just thought that, yeah, it seems like, he wanted to bang the kid when he was a kid. So I don't know. That's a weird story. All right, yeah, that one's weird. I'll say that. We'll leave it at that. We're gonna take a little break here. We're gonna come back here on Unexplained Radio Network, unexplainedradio.com, the Unexplained Love Show. We're gonna start breaking into 38 people who slept with family members, and I don't know if we're gonna finish that. I doubt it. Anyway, we'll be right back after these words and have a little break, and we shall see you back in a bit. We'll be back here on Unexplained Love, guys. Talking about more weird sex. So, let's see you back.

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We're live in Garland, Great Republic, Texas. This is March 19, 2026. You can go in the chat room and chat with the chatters there, or you can give us a call here on the Wild Card Line. Wild Card Line is going to be open for another 40-some-odd more minutes, 45 minutes, so on. At 469-893-0054, 469-893-0054, plus one for international callers, 469-893-0054, the wild card line. Okay. That being said, we were going to continue onward with 38 people who slept with in-laws and secret affairs, stuff like that. We had already read two of these stories before last week, so I'm going to kind of skip them two. It headed straight into this very long story on number three. And we'll go over it and we'll see what we think and everything else. But, yeah, like I said, yesterday was really bad for me with the, and I'm still kind of like really dried out. Like these allergies really dried me out. And so, you know, I'm trying to just lubricate my vocal cords with as much Coca-Cola as possible. And so that's why I'm drinking a lot during it. But yesterday I was unable to do the show, daily work or anything. It's just I started losing my voice almost. But anyway, it's all these allergies, so we're just trying to get past it so we can get where we got to go. So let's get in the story, shall we? All right, here we are, an unexplained love. I slept my father, my stepfather-in-law, before I met my husband, his stepson, okay? In grad school, I was in a long-term relationship that was not with my husband. We had a really terrible breakup right before my grad school graduation. So as a graduation and breakup gift to myself, I went on a solo month-long trip across Europe. One night I got dressed up, went to a fancy bar in Paris, and started chatting with this very handsome man at the bar. He was gorgeous, well-dressed, charming, and funny. We hit it off immediately. He said he was in France for work, and I was only there for a few more nights before I was off to my next city. One thing led another, and we were back in my hotel room. The sex was incredible. It was passionate and erotic, and we spent the rest of the time I was in Paris together. And he bought me a beautiful necklace. I even extended my trip by a couple of days and chalked it up to a hot European fling. We never saw or spoke to each other again until 5 years later when I was meeting my boyfriend, mom, and stepdad. And who is my boyfriend's stepdad? You guessed it, Paris man. We have only talked about it once, my stepfather-in-law and I, to acknowledge how awkward it was, and we agreed to never speak of it again, as we were both single at the time. 2 years after our fling, he met and married my husband's mother. Okay. So they were single at the time. That was your stepfather, not father. And all it would do now is hurt people we love. We literally have never talked about it again. And no one in the family knows. After meeting him again, I stopped wearing the necklace. Maybe when my daughter graduates college more than 10 years from now, I'll give it to her as a gift. Well, is your daughter with her stepfather? I mean, it's kind of still weird. I don't know. I mean, I just think it's kind of weird that you met in Paris and then all of a sudden you start dating somebody and it happens to be their stepson. I mean, this is a country, yes, that's about 330 some odd more million people. And you run into that guy? I mean, like, in Paris. I mean, like, I've been to, I mean, I lived in, like, you know, Sevilla for years. I don't, very rare was when I would meet somebody from Texas, much less meet somebody that I ever meet him again. I mean, it was very strange, you know, like, I mean, I met people all from the over the United States, but they were there, and, but never that close to me. I never was not like, hey, yeah, you live down the street, or, I don't know, that story sounds very odd. I'm not saying it's not true, it just sounds odd to me. All right, number four, I once had a

drunk one-night stand my boss, who's also my husband's brother-in-law. Now this has become a frequent thing, and I can't stop myself. He's extremely bigger and better than my husband. Wow. I love my husband, but I cannot stop myself. My boss also, she said, I cannot stop. She said, I cannot stop myself twice. I didn't repeat myself. She said it twice. My boss also wants to continue this, but would not leave his wife. We get busy each time we get the chance, and no one suspects a thing. I'm carrying his child, and so if is his wife. I would do the same again, even if anyone finds out. This is a very weird story. So, this is the husband's brother-in-law. So it's not his brother, so they're not DNA related. This is just some other guy. This says a 29-year-old female in Delhi, so in India. So, yeah, I don't, I mean, that's weird, man. You're just really kind of like screwing over a lot of things. Yeah, I mean, you know, and again, like, this is your boss, too. So, I mean, you could do the sexual harassment thing against him. It's your brother-in-law, which is weird, too, so nepotism. And then you've got his kid, which you say it's his kid. I mean, I don't know how you know that it's his kid over you're carrying it. So how do you know? You didn't do any DNA. I mean, it could, for all you know, be your husband's kid. I don't know. Weird, weird. That's a very weird story. All right, number five. My ex-husband and my younger sister, who is 12 and a half years younger than me, not 12, who's 12 and a half years younger than me, hooked up at our home after a night of drinking. His family knew, but it kept it from mine. I guess kept it from me because I did not want my parents to know. But I, oh no, but I kept it from mine because I did not want my parents to know. So she knew and the family knew, but she didn't want to tell her parents. It would have destroyed them, and it was not a place where I felt I could leave my husband at that time. I finally found myself and left. My parents never knew, and I have been happily remarried for 32 and a half years. It's weird. You, after 32 years, why do you got to add the half? I mean, 1.5 years? Yeah. 32? No. To a wonderful man who appreciates me and lets me be me. I have forgiven my sister, and we are close. Okay. Weird. She's 69 in Louisiana, so. All right. After I got divorced, I met this much younger woman in a bar. We ended up going back to my place and had incredible sex. We agreed to have a strictly sexual relationship. About a year later, this incredible lady through a mutual friend, I met this incredible lady through a mutual friend. We started dating and things turned serious after a few months. So I decided to end the relationship with a much younger woman. My new girlfriend and I decided it was time to meet each other's kids. She met mine and was warmly received. We then had a dinner to meet her kids. And the daughter came in, yelled, "Oh my God, Mom, I know him." My girlfriend asked how she knew me, and she told her mom that we had hooked up a lot. Now that we were married, I had slept with my stepdaughter before we got married. She still brings it up and tells her mom that she would sleep with me again if she could. Wow. My thing is I'm surprised that I know that you had no commitment to the woman you're married to now at the time. And so you had sex with the daughter and you didn't even know it was going to be somebody you'd meet later on. I get that. But I would assume that the woman probably would want to marry you after knowing that you had sex with her daughter. She would just constantly think about that and she couldn't get out of her head. But even if she did, I don't understand why the daughter's over there like, yeah, I would totally do her again. My thing is that you know, I mean, this was a strictly sexual relationship. Why didn't he try to make it more than a sexual? Maybe he did try to make it more than a strictly sexual relationship, but the daughter didn't want that. I don't know. So, whatever. Okay. Interesting. Number seven, my son got married at 24 a couple of months ago, and at the wedding, I met his wife's sister. She was hot, about 22. We started to text, and then she texted me nudes one day. I just lost it seeing her, so the next time we saw each other, we had the best sex of my life.
She just came by last week and had sex with me again. No one knows, and hopefully no one will know. This guy is, say, 66 in Georgia. So my son got married to 24 a couple months ago, and his wife's sister. Okay. So he's doing his son's sister-in-law, and he's 66. So, yeah, you know, well, and your son's married to her, whatever, and it's not your problem, you know. So I'd say go ahead. Even though, you know, like, biblically speaking, it's kind of like you're still family, but, you know, hey, it's up to you. Whatever floats your boat, my man. Y'all guys seem happy, so have fun. Number eight, my older stepbrother and I had sex quite often when I was in high school. We stopped whenever I went to college. We don't talk about it anymore as we're both married now. Anonymous, 30, female. That's weird. That's weird that you, you know, kind of reminds me of the old Brady Bunch thing where, like, Greg Brady is banging Marsha or something like that. I mean, why not? You know, they're not blood related, so, you know, hey, why not? Number nine, I slept with my stepdad's sister in two countries in five U.S. cities. He knew and was horrified. Okay, well, I mean, again, like, if I had a sister, there's no way I'm going to control her sexual appetite. I wouldn't care to. I don't care if it's, like, you know, with my stepson or whomever. You know, nothing like that. Mm-mm. It is what it is. Number 10, my ex-brother was so hot, and one night we had sex. One night we had seven drinks together. My ex and I had an open relationship, so when my brother-in-law went to the bathroom, I decided to join him. He was hot and really good in bed. I ended up breaking up with my husband and got together with his brother. It was the best sex and best choice of my life. And then your husband didn't give a shit about you. He's saying, well, you can go bang other people. So, you know, that's not a real relationship anyway. Maybe you're in a real relationship now. Maybe the brother-in-law will say, I don't want to share you. Or whatever. Number 11. My sister-in-law is super sexy. Okay. From the first time I met her until today, she has been amazing. My wife traveled a lot for work when we first married. Okay. She is more than 10 years older than me, and I was in my late 20s at the time. My sister-in-law would come over to hang out and help me with the kids while my wife was away. One day, I invited over for some drinks to keep me company. She agreed and said she would cook dinner, which was normal while my wife was away. I wondered if maybe she was into me. She came, cooked food, and we were drinking and having a great time. Around 11 p.m., she sat down on the couch, called me over to join her. She told me I was amazing, had one conversation, led into the next. By midnight, her clothes were off. Long story short, I had an amazing night, and she's my favorite sister-in-law. No one knows our secret but us. Well, I would assume she's your favorite sister-in-law. Yeah, that's a good story. All right. You know, it seems like you kind of wanted to bang her, but... And you made the situation easy for her to bang you if she was interested. So, thus, the sex began. And she's her favorite sister-in-law. All right, number 12. When I was 22, my brother invited me into his room to have a threesome with his wife. And I agreed. It's weird he says invited me into his room. Like, did y'all live in the same place? I mean, you would think that. You know, he's 22, whatever the hell, and he's got a wife. He'd be living on his own damn self. But I guess they still lived all with the parents or some shit. So when I was 22, my brother invited me into his room. We had a threesome with his wife, and I agreed. The thing is, it's not brother, stepbrother. She says brother, like, you know, blood brothers. This happened occasionally over the next couple of years, but after that, I completely stopped. Fast forward 21 years later, they moved back to my city, and my sister-in-law told me to call her when we ran into each other at the grocery store. I did, and she invited me over to pick up things again. This time, it was her and me, no threesome. We spent the night together, and afterwards, she told me she wanted to be with me and that she loved me. I told her I was not going to leave my wife for her, and she started crying but understood. She said, we could still hook up if I wanted to, but I let her know it was not a good idea, and that was the end of that. My thing goes back down to it. It's like, okay,
The way she phrases this, it says, my brother invited me to have a threesome with his wife. Not, my brother invited me to have sex with his wife while he watched or anything like that. It sounds like they all had sex together. It's very weird. It's a very, very weird story. That's very, very odd. I don't know. I mean, yeah, that's a weird one. I don't know about that one. Number 13, after I met my ex-wife in college and we moved out in together, her older sister moved in with us for about a year. I ended up having sex with her multiple times during the first year of our marriage. I went on vacation with my in-laws. I had sex with my ex's younger sister when the rest of the family went to explore city. So, okay, two sisters. The following year, we all went on another family vacation to France without my father-in-law because of a pending divorce. We went to a popular nude beach there, which was fun. After returning to our hotel suite, when my wife and her sisters went out to a club in the hotel, my mother-in-law continued to walk around in the nude. I showered and walked out nude. We ended up having sex while the girls were out dancing. Drinking. They were out dancing, drinking. My mother-in-law was 54 and still looking good, and I was 29. So he had sex with the mother and three of her daughters. Very, very odd stuff. And that, I don't, I mean, this could be just somebody just exaggerating the facts, and that does sound kind of very odd to me, but wow. All right, never mind. That's what they say. Never mind. All right, going on. Number 14. I slept with my wife's twin sister 15 years before she became my wife. Wow. Yes, they're identical, and I slept with her sister in high school and married my wife in our 30s. I did not cheat on my wife. My wife and her twin hate each other and barely speak these days. For completely unrelated reasons. Their relationship was shattered long before I started dating my wife. My wife does not know, and hopefully never will. Their personalities are night and day. My wife, let's call her A, is quite reserved, smart, and classy. Her twin, let's call her B, is wild, loud, and outgoing. I knew them both in high school as friends, and I wanted to date my wife in high school for personality reasons, but she was dating my friend. I was at a party with drinks and recreational drugs when I hooked up with her sister. It was a one-time thing, and we're both messed up. I actually think I remember reading that story in another episode. I think they carried it on to this one, so very weird, but still weird. But it's just, I mean, like it was different times in this guy's life, so I don't really know what the big problem is. I mean, maybe you should say, "Well, I already had sex with your twin sister, so I'm not gonna have sex with you." But that's your judgment call. I mean, it's what, well, like I say, whatever floats your boat, man. Number 15, a coworker once bragged to me that he was sleeping with his wife's sister. His reason, she does everything my wife won't do. Okay, well. Number 16, my mom was getting married to this woman, and she had a son around my age. We slept together, even though he was technically about to become my stepbrother. He was my first, and no one ever found out about it. Anonymous 19 in Texas. Wow, okay. Well, you know, I mean, man, they're in the vicinity. Go to town. It's funny, like, they have this ad, it's Korea dates, and it's got this one Korean chick with some big old boobies on her, so right underneath that. I just saw that. I was like, what the hell? Number 17, I was married to my wife for 5 years. And she had already introduced me to all her family members, but her sister was in the army, so I'd never met her. But one day she came back, so I got to meet her. And damn, I don't know if it was the army work or whatever, but she was hot. We locked eyes soon as we met. Later, then my wife went to sleep, and I went over to her sister, who was staying downstairs, and she was up. The sex was great. It was way better than my wife. Time has passed, but I'm 25 and I still go over to her sister's for a little treat. Yeah, I think that one's one that was carried over too. There's some of these stories have been carried over because we kind of were at a similar topic and they did put these before. But yeah, again, it's like, it is what you make of it. Number 18, I slept my ex-wife's sister when she was my fiance before we ever wed. She wanted it to continue, but I didn't. 48 in Waco. So,
I guess that, yeah, he was going to marry somebody and then start banging her sister. That's just odd. Like, I mean, yeah, you're really kind of, I mean, at that point, even if you're going to marry him, you're not married, you're still kind of breaking some kind of trust there. Weird stuff. Number 19. I slept with my first wife's sister and with my second wife's sister. Both were pretty good. Anonymous 76 in California. Wow. Pretty interesting. This one guy's 76 and he's still like, yeah, I plowed both of them. I mean, plowed all four of them. Number 20. I slept with my sister-in-law, my brother-in-law's wife. Okay. We've known each other for about 37 years as friends. She needed a job done in her house, and we reacquainted. It slowly became more than friendship. We were both overtly sexual and couldn't help ourselves. She's a tremendous lover, best I've ever experienced. Okay. So, yeah, I mean, that's really very far off, so not very related, but yeah, but still somebody married somebody else, so they got to kind of take that into context. 21, let's just say I was very charming growing up. I slept with my brother's ex-girlfriend. I slept with both of my best friend's older sisters. Okay, wait a minute. Very charming growing up. I slept with my brother's ex-girlfriend. Okay. I slept with both of my best friend's older sisters. There's two chicks, there's three altogether. I also slept with my high school's best friend's younger sister. Okay. I slept with my cousin's wife. Oh, okay, that's a Y. And I also slept with my coworker's wife. I was a terrible person. All right. At least you admit it. Yeah, you're trying to break up families there. I mean, I understand you're banging a lot of people, but I mean, these are people that that are married, and so I mean, maybe one, but if you keep doing it, you're just basically banging people's wives. I mean, it's kind of, it is what it is, and some of them are related to you. I had an infrequent passionate sex with my wife's mom starting my wife's mom. Okay. I had infrequent passionate sex with my wife's mom starting when I would first met her daughter at 19 and up until a few months ago. She is a fantastic lover and is beautiful. It doesn't happen often, maybe twice a year, if that, but it's extremely erotic and powerful for us both. See, this is one of those ones where they don't really say their own gender. So it's kind of very hard to, figure what's going on here. I mean, you get the gist of it. But it's possible. Okay, let's say it's a guy. All right, so the guy has a mom. Mom gets married. And the guy first met the daughter at 19. And up until a few months ago, she's a fantastic lover and it's beautiful. My mom's wife. My wife's mom. Excuse me. Okay, no. I was taking this the wrong way. Infrequent passionate sex with my wife's mom, starting when I first met her daughter in 19. So yeah, it's just his mother-in-law. Fantastic lover and everything. I was thinking I was way off. The 19 didn't play into effect. So I was thinking this was the wife married another woman. And maybe this is a guy or a girl that was having sex with the mom's wife. And so I was way off. But no, this is some guy just having sex with his mother-in-law. So pretty normal stuff. Just every day when people have sex with their mother-in-laws. 44-year-old is anonymous. Okay. 23. I went over to apologize for divorcing her daughter. This was the one we just read just a second ago. This was in another story. That I didn't believe because I was like, well, you knew what you were doing. You're not gonna go part, apologize to the mother. So anyway, we're gonna skip that one. 24. I slept with my mother-in-law. I was separated from my wife at the time. She was my mother-in-law. I could paint her part. This is the same story. It's a 3-day job. This is actually the same story carried over. It's not even that. It's like I went over to apologize. Okay, well, there's some painting stories. Anyway, that one was one we carried over from the last one. So, let me make sure this one's not one we already read. 25 is I did the deed with my mother-in-law once. It still makes me feel dirty when I think about it. Okay, we didn't read this one.
I was separated from my mom at the time. Excuse me, I was separated from my mom. I'm tired now. I was kind of like, losing it. I separated from my wife at the time. We were in the process of divorcing. I went to my mother-in-law's house to help her move some furniture. Afterward, we ended up sitting around having some cocktails and talking about separation with her daughter. Fast forward to midnight and six drinks later, all of a sudden, I was looking at her with her jeans to her ankles bent over the kitchen table. I swear to this day, I really don't know who made the first move or how it got to that point, but it was crazy. I saw her numerous times after that, and neither of us acted strangely. We just erased it and acted like nothing had ever happened. At the time, I was about 30, and my mother-in-law was about 50, so I never told anyone until now. So this says MSK 1974, so we can kind of think the guy probably, so probably around 2004. So the mother would be 71 now or something like that. Yeah. Okay. Interesting. That one did sound very similar to another one, but that was one we did not read. Yeah, because I don't remember, the pants around the ankles thing. Number 26, I dated my brother-in-law while he and my sister were married. They had an open relationship, they split up, and we got married. Oh, okay. Mazel tov. I don't know what to tell you. Mabruk. There you go. 27. You know what? I went out. There's three different languages, same thing. In Mexico, they would say felicidades, but we don't say that. We say enhorabuena. Enhorabuena. Okay, but anyway, 27. All of them, congratulations. At 27, at the wedding of my sister and brother-in-law, I slept with his sister. Okay. Okay, the brother-in-law's sister. Okay, gotcha. Because, I didn't want to think that it was a sister's sister, because then it would be her own sister. It makes for some awkward family gatherings, which I make worse by calling her sis. After the wedding of my sister and my brother-in-law, I slept with her sis. Okay, yeah, so now you're just rubbing it in. All right, number 28. I had a fling with my former sister-in-law. I split with my ex when she cheated on me back in 2011, and I effectively cut contact off that side of the family, including my sister-in-law. My sister-in-law was never on my bad side per se, but it was easier to cut her out than call it a day and try to surgically remove her from everyone else but her. She wasn't a model, but she wasn't bad looking either. She and I got along well enough during my marriage because we were married into insanity. Fast forward to last year, I found out my ex-sister-in-law, I'm long divorced by this point, and my ex-wife's brother separated because of ex-brother-in-law, started cheating on her. I unblocked her and reached out. I've been down this road and I know how to handle it and the family in the court, so I figured I'd lend assistance. I met up with my ex-sister-in-law, helped her do some errands. Ex-boyfriend-in-law left nothing for her, not even a car, then headed back and hung out. We started drinking, certain things came about one another, and next thing I know, we're in the bedroom going at it. We met up a few times until about a month ago. She found a guy that she wants to date, so I stopped becoming her plan B. No one has found out, and I'm pretty sure it'd mess up if anyone did. Okay. There is the old cantation, the biblical understanding, like we said, that once you marry into somebody's family, they're your family, la la la. But if you don't believe that, then your wife starts cheating on you with somebody else, the hell with her. So what, you banged your sister, who gives a shit? I wouldn't want to hurt the sister-in-law, because by telling everybody, hey, I nailed your sister, la la la, but I damn sure wouldn't care. I mean, it wouldn't bother me at all. And plus it'd be kind of fun to bang two sisters, so you got a chance to do that. There you go. Number 29, I had a drunken hookup with my sister-in-law. I went to a New Year's Eve party because her family loves me and we were all drinking. And my sister-in-law was being very friendly and nice and pulling me aside to ask me about my life and stuff. Obvious signs are not being missed. A little after 1 a.m., I went to the bathroom and my sister-in-law followed me in. One thing led to another and we had our fun. My mother-in-law
heard noises and tried blackmailing us with it in exchange for money. We continued our sexy rendezvous over the next few months, and eventually her mom told people. We denied the hell out of it, despite her mom revealing obvious proof, and we aren't invited to any more family get-togethers. My thing is that I would record the mother saying that she wants money, extortion. And then once the mother brings the stuff out, I'd say, look, this is how your mom is. She's a bitch. Like an asshole. I wouldn't take it to court. I just would say, look, this is your mom actually saying she wants to extort us for money. All right, number 30. My great aunt married a boy next door at age 18, 1945. We've read this one before. It's kind of neat. So, I'll read it again. Actually, I mean, yeah, I'll read it again because it's been a while since I read this one. I remember this one. My great aunt married a boy next door at age 18, 1945 or so. Turned out he was gay, and he wanted to be her to be his beard. She was very unhappy. Her husband was estranged from his father, who had already divorced her mother. So the father-in-law joined the Navy at the outbreak of the war and spent war building airstrips all over the Pacific and Southeast Asia. He got back from the war and met his son's wife. He and my great aunt had almost instant chemistry. They apparently started banging almost immediately. He'd been off to war and she had a sexless marriage, so there was a lot of pent-up sexual energy. Of course, they got caught after a while. Mid-act, the son and the ex-wife show up. Son and ex-wife show up. It actually provided a great out for the gay son, as he could divorce her and be the wrong party and now be single with no questions about his sexuality. My great aunt suffered some social ostracism for this, as it was juicy gossip for the city they lived in. However, when the divorce came, she married her former father-in-law. They remained married until his death in the mid-90s, both his age and year. Well, after nearly 50 years together, the three kids plus grandkids, they were quite happy, but the story has always been one that my mom kept from us until I was 30. This was in the one we read about, like family secrets, and that's where that came out. So this one's, compiled into this one too. 31. My brother decided to have an affair with his sister-in-law. He slept with his wife's brother's wife. Okay, his wife's brother's. Okay, anyway, kind of far down the line, but all right. I don't really don't know family members that well. I mean, I would. If I have a wife and she has a brother, I may know him, but I don't know his a wife or what, whatever. It's kind of like, it's weird. It was all messed up beyond belief. The pain it caused so many people is unbelievable. And two families were left in shambles. There are approximately 3 billion other women in the world with whom he could have attempted this with, but instead he did something that was so awful without regard to children, and she gives a rat's ass. She wanted to have sex too. My brother, see, she says, my brother decided to have an affair with his sister-in-law. He slept with his wife's brother's wife. His wife's brother's wife. It's like, why is she blaming her brother so much? She acts like, oh my God, you forced this woman to have sex with you. It's like, no, he didn't rape her. She wanted to have sex with him too. So get off your high horse. This whole victimization of people bullshit. She's no damn victim. She wanted to have sex with this guy. And both of them are to blame. Who gives a shit? All right, number 32. I had a one-night stand with a girl I met at a friend's party. And then a few years later, I was invited to my new girlfriend's parents' house for Thanksgiving. And her sister walked in. Yep, I slept with my sister-in-law before I met my ex. They don't look alike, and nothing was ever said to my ex. Okay. This is the thing I gotta say is maybe this plays into like everybody gets a trophy. Like about 20 years ago, I kept saying millennials, well, everybody gets a trophy, just for showing up. You get a trophy. Not just for the first place guys. Everybody gets a trophy. And I think that attitude has crept into life where everybody's a victim. Everybody's always a victim. You're just a child. You're victimized by everything. You didn't know any better. It's like bullshit. There are victims in this world, but don't equate yourself to a victim because you had sex with your brother-in-law and he victimized you.
That's not like, walking down the street and some guy pulls you behind the bushes and rapes you. That's not the same thing. One is a real victim. The other one is just somebody that wants to look like, don't blame me because I'm a victim. Shut the fuck up. You're a grown person. You know what you're doing. You're jumping in these relationships and you have to suffer the consequences. So what? Don't go over there. I hate when people try not to suffer consequences for their actions because they want to be called the victim. Because they feel that that's a good way out. It's just like getting pulled over and crying or something like that. It's just so stupid. Take your medicine. All right, number 33. I married a man 10 years younger than me. He had a younger brother who was around 8 years of age at the time they met. Okay, I married a man who was 10 years younger than me. He had a younger brother who was around 8 years of age at the time. Why did you say they met? You mean you met? Anyway, my daughter from a previous relationship is the same age as my brother-in-law. Okay, so around 8. They kind of grew up together. Fast forward to a year ago, she turned 18, dropped out of high school, and moved in with my brother-in-law and his parents, my in-laws. They all hid this from me. She was staying at my mother's and father-in-law's house from me. None of them thinks there is any issue with it and cannot understand why I had a problem. It destroyed my marriage and the almost decade I'd put into building our lives together. We had 2 children together. I've never seen something that took the decade to build fall apart so fast. Obviously, there's more to it, but that is a summary. Destroy my family. Keep it outside your families, for Christ's sake. All right. So she was, married a man 10 years younger than her. He had a brother who was 8, about the same age as her daughter. They kind of grew up together. Fast forward, she turns 18, dropped out of high school, and moved in with my brother-in-law. His parents, oh yeah, so basically she's saying her daughter started dating her brother-in-law. And the other in-laws didn't want to say anything, so it's fucked up a relationship. I've read this story before, but it's a very convoluted. But that's what happened. 34, I met my husband through his brother. His brother and I dated several times before I met my husband and began dating. Okay. Brother and I dated several times. Okay, so he dated a brother before that. My husband's brother and I had sex several times when we were dating and before I met my husband. I've always had a fond place in my heart for my now brother-in-law because of those special times we shared when we dated each other. My husband has always known his brother and I had sex when we dated, as well as knowing how close we are because of those times in the past. See, I don't know. I would not have been able to marry the woman or do anything with her after I knew my brother plowed her, but whatever floats your boat. Number 35. This is I'm gonna call the show Whatever Floats Your Boat, because that basically that's all I gotta say of all these stories. They're kind of like, well, it's what you choose. All right, number 35. My grandfather married his sister-in-law when his wife died. Okay. And my cousin married his son's mother-in-law. Okay, son's mother. Yeah, okay. The second one is only really weird because both couples live with my great aunt in the house, in one house, and both have kids a few months apart. The two oldest are in the same school. So my grandfather married his sister-in-law when his wife died, and my cousin married his son's mother-in-law. That's just too confusing. So they basically just, did a bunch of other stuff. It's just, I don't know, weird. Number 36. I'm almost finished, and we're about to run out of time here. So I had sex with my brother-in-law, and my family does know, but pretends not to. My sister was married for a short time to a guy who worked and lived abroad for a year. I never particularly liked the man. I think he wanted to be married to an active younger woman who would pretty much do what he says. Also, it was wild because he was away 8 months of the year. My sister was young and naive. In a lot of ways, didn't really get on with his friends and family. Generally felt like she had been abandoned. Anyway, my sister, rather than living at his home when he was away, would move back with my parents.
He gave my sister access to a certain amount of money, and much hilarity ensued. So I was in my first year of university, and he found out that my sister had been cheating on him. Not only that, she had done it with several people he knew, and he was not surprisingly angry. My parents, being idiots, decided to hire a lawyer who made things worse. And then the issue over what was happening with the money came up. So I came home from the university, and my family was about to be put out of their home. Also, I should mention, he paid for some of my university expenses. I'm making this way too complicated, but essentially, I ended up having sex with him in return for him calming down and letting my sister and my family climb out of the financial hole they were in. This sex was pretty weird, and he enjoyed doing me in my sister's bed way more than he should have. In the end, he got out of my family's life, and that was the end of it. I remember the story from before, but yeah, it's a very odd one. So basically, he was paying the sister off. The sister was using money. He was paying his wife money. The wife was using money to basically help out her family, and he was going to cut them all off. And but the other sister rectified everything by having sex with them, and so everything go back to normal. All right, hey, I don't know about doing that, but it's your thing. I would say, like you shouldn't let people take advantage of you like that, but it's your thing. It's just like all those actresses that said, "Hey, Harvey Weinstein, let's have sex so I can get a movie role." 37. I had sex with my cousin-in-law. Okay. My brother's wife's niece. Very, very odd. My brother's wife's niece. Okay. Not sure if it counts, but basically she was hot. We were teenagers, got drunk at my brother's house one night after my brother and his wife had supposedly fallen asleep. Next morning, he told me inadvertently that he had heard everything since his vent to his guest room and his room allowed virtually all sound to be heard from between the rooms. Felt pretty awkward until he gave me a high five. That's pretty cool. He's like, "Hey, yeah, whatever floats your boat." I'm joking. I'm not gonna say that again next time. But I'm just using it too much. Yeah, I mean, hey, he's like, "Hey, she's pretty hot, I've done her too, but I'm married." Number 38. And finally, this is the last one, and we're gonna call it a night, folks. It's been Unexplained Love, Unexplained Radio Network, unexplainedradio.com. Thanks for all those who joined us in the chat room. And thanks. Well, we didn't get any calls, so. But again, the wildcard line is now officially closed as we read our last story of the night. And our last story is my kid brother got married before me to a woman with three sisters. Two of them were twins. I ended up marrying one of the twins, thus marrying my sister-in-law. And wait for it, I had dated the other twin sister first. It'd have been nice if he'd have said I'd banged the other twin sister first. So, oh, my kid brother got married before me to a woman that had three sisters. So you got basically the woman was a family of four sisters. So the brother, he didn't bang the brother's wife. You just let that be. And he ended up marrying one of the twins. And he dated the other twin. So then there's another woman that did not have sex with either one of these brothers. So, and we can assume maybe the other twin had sex with him. Who knows? Whatever. All right. And that's been our show for tonight. This has been Unexplained Love and the Unexplained Radio Network, unexplainedradio.com. Join us next week for some new live episodes. We'll see if we're going to be on a regular time schedule. We had to make it a little bit later tonight because I went out to eat. And again, like I told you, I'm not eating during the day. So by the time I get to eat, it's like only a few minutes before. Like around 7:38 or something, and the show starts at 8 at Blue Nights, and it gets very difficult. So that's why I kind of moved it up a bit. But we're way past the midnight hour. Happy Eid to those all celebrate, and I'm continuing my fasting all the way past Easter during the day, and we'll see what happens. Who the hell knows? Maybe after that I'll start eating. Maybe after that I'll stop. Whatever. All right, this has been Unexplained Love. We'll see you next week. And if you gotta bang some family, make sure they're hot. We'll see you later.

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0: Hey, folks, and welcome to I Have No Life with your host, Nick Nix.
1: Hey, everybody. How you doing, Mr. Rain?
0: I'm doing okay. How about yourself?
1: Okay. Sound like toned down a little bit now. I guess, you know, it's like the quiet storm. It's a quiet storm.
0: I'm actually standing closer to the microphone, so I thought I'd be a little bit more careful with my voice.
1: Oh, okay. All right. Well, yeah, you can do that. I wanted to basically mention that, we've been doing a lot of different things, and pretty damn popular in Germany for some reason. But it's weird. Like, I'll check in different times of night, different times of day, and see, like, who's listening. And then every once in a while, I'll see something that pops up. And I noticed that, I don't know, like, what it is today, but we've been heard in over 36 different countries. You know that, Mr. Rain?
0: Yeah.
1: Yes, yes. And it's pretty neat. I mean, you know, a lot of times people listen for just a second or two, but that, you know, they're like, oh, this sucks, and they change it pretty quick. But, you know, I mean, hey, they still count as a listen. And, but, you know, like, hey, that's a pretty neat thing. But, like, again, like I say, like, anybody that listens, everything, you can always join us in the chat room. Tonight, not really wild card line, but if it is wild card line night, you can call in wild card line. And you can also look up on how to make your own show. If you have a show idea, you can basically put it on here. It doesn't really matter where you're from, as long as you have a topic that's absolutely fascinating. And actually, it doesn't have to be very fascinating at all. We're up to, excuse me, since then, we're at, last time I checked, 42 different countries. So, yeah, pretty good. Yeah. I don't know who the new ones were. Well, but
0: Spain is number 3 on the list. Canada's number 4. Australia's number 5. At least in minutes, listen to.
1: Yeah, minutes. And then Brazil, United Kingdom, Ireland, Lithuania, India, Bangladesh, unknown, Russian Federation, Netherlands, Japan, Mexico, Italy, Hungary, Peru, Colombia, China, Greece, Pakistan, Poland, France, Chile, Bahamas, unknown with what's in the EU, Venezuela, Latvia, Austria, Paraguay, Cuba, Iran, the Islamic Republic, big there, and Puerto Rico. Oh, okay, so Puerto Rico is new, but it's still part of the United States. Moldova, Egypt, United Arab Emirates, Korea, the Republic of Algeria, Portugal, and South Africa. So, yep, a lot of different little places people just come through. And a lot of it's probably Radio Garden, too, because Radio Garden allows you to just go in and just, like, you know, do the balloon drop. You can just, you know, go somewhere and see that. And maybe that's probably some of these ones that just pop in once they walk away or something. But it is pretty neat. I mean, like, yes, just know that. I haven't heard in that many different places. I mean, at least somebody heard something from here somewhere, sometime, for so long. So, good. Kudos to all of them. And kudos to all of you that decided that you wanted to actually do a show or so. I didn't get to hear the show from, I did hear it later on, like Lily's show from Friday night. And then I did hear, you know, Freddie Hollywood's show on Sunday, which is riveting. His whole documentary piece on Shawn Michaels was great. I mean, I spent like, what, an hour on Shawn Michaels?
0: We didn't.
1: Okay. No, you know, close
0: you
1: to
0: did.
1: It. Close to it.
0: The chat room apparently did.
1: Yeah, exactly. And then, but I didn't get, yesterday I had some like wedding. And there was a few things that went on last week, but I mean, like that had that wedding last night and that never seemed to want to end. So we didn't get here till like 11:20. And I woke up at 4 this morning, and, you know.
0: Yeah,
1: but,
0: so will you be doing an episode of The Daily Worker on Tuesday at 7?
1: Yes, Tuesday at 7 will be The Daily Worker time. And we'll get that one set. I already had a bunch of ideas, but then I couldn't do anything because yesterday is Sunday. There was a couple different things with Sunday. One, we had to go do that thing that night. And two, the earlier I could have done it, well, they had this one I'd seen before, but it was actually going to be able to see the entire episodes from 1998 and PBS. They had the the U.S. and Mexican War, and I actually kind of gave you some ideas of what other things to add to the show. So at first I was like, it'd be too early, and then I was like, well, it could be this time, and I just record it and put it later. And then I said, well, how am I going to put it up? So I said, the hell with it. I just, try to see if I get back here early enough to do it. And that wasn't possible. But then I came back, and then I said, well, the hell with this. It'll be Tuesday. The other thing is I was trying to work with CJ on doing a recording for Tad. And the problem is that if we recorded on Sunday night, then it's really difficult because I had to get up and go over there and then come back here and try to, the other show. So I don't know if I want to try to, it depends. I got to do at least one recording and see what works with him. Because Sunday may not even work with him. Maybe it's just Saturday. I don't know. Or he doesn't want to dedicate part of Saturday. I don't know. And if that's the case, then when we got that, then we'll figure out, what happens. But I know it'd be difficult to put all that together, just do two different shows at two different locations for a Sunday. And that may actually mean that I may move the Daily Worker like Tuesday anyway, but it'd be later Tuesday, not 7. Well, this week will be 7. Because that way then I would be able to get out of council meetings or whatever and then be able to come here and still do the show. But, I don't know. I'm thinking of that. And then we did Blue Nights and we did the Unexplained Love last week. And that was all very, very successful and very, very well received by all the people in Germany who love us so much. And, we're like David Hasselhoff for them. So, yeah, pretty much.
0: Oh, really?
1: Wouldn't you say? Yeah.
0: I have no clue.
1: Okay.
0: What I would
1: Well,
0: say is, so the next episode of The Daily Worker will be tomorrow, Tuesday at 7 p.m.
1: Yep, 7 p.m. Central Standard Time. And then
0: Also,
1: to go ahead.
0: with what we were talking about on the previous show, Deconstructed, the name of the movie was Blended.
1: Okay, I don't remember that movie. I don't remember it at all. The
0: It's
1: name either.
0: pretty funny.
1: Huh. Well, I guess it blends two family together.
0: Exactly.
1: Yeah. I would call it Honey, Keep the Boys and Girls Genitals Apart from Each Other. Like Honey, I Shrunk the Kids, but just a little different, more modern. Because you're blending two families together where, they may actually be inclined to have sexual relations with their newfound sisters and brothers. Anyway.
0: I have not actually, I mean, I would hope you wouldn't, I hope that wouldn't actually happen. I don't think I've read or noticed anything like that happening. It seems like it'd be like, I guess information for like, it's kind of the plot line of a porn movie or something, but
1: Yeah, pretty much. I see, like the porn movies are always like, hey, I'm just a young girl and you're my stepdad and let's get it on. And I'm like, okay. And that's kind of what theirs are. But yeah, the brother sister ones, they're sometimes the brother sister ones, they want to act like they're real brothers and sisters or step brothers and step. Yeah, I guess so. I mean, it's pretty much porn stuff. I don't know. I mean, really, like, I guess you're not. I mean, I don't know. Yeah, I don't know. I would say that it probably never, never happened, though. It probably has happened.
0: Oh,
1: Yeah.
0: I think we've read stories of it happening. Like, is it, but it's not exactly common. I mean, it'd be highly uncommon. And
1: Yeah.
0: in those situations, bad things seem to happen.
1: Yeah. I mean, it'd be weird if like two of them were really, really horny for each other and they were really in a relationship. They were trying to hide from mom and dad. That'd be kind of funny, but
0: Until one of them ends up pregnant, and you gotta go, well,
1: yeah. It's
0: who's the dad? You're
1: pretty
0: gonna
1: funny.
0: really blow your mind at this one.
1: No, that'd be really funny because like the daughter could say like to the mother, it says, Mom, I guess I'm gonna tell you, you're gonna be a grandma. And it's like, oh, that's gonna be great. I'm gonna be a grandma. Wow. And it says, like, wait until I tell your stepdad. And it's like, well, you might want to tell him he's gonna be a grandpa. And it's like, yeah, because your stepdad. It's like, no, blood. Yeah. I did my brother. I did my brother. Well, married brother. We blended the family really well. Blood. Yeah. My brother. Oh, you know, brother. Blended the family really well.

0: So, now, I didn't really know. Like, one day, Biff came and said, "Hey, you want my electric lawnmower and electric weed eater?" And I'm like, "Okay." Because he came by here one time and brought it so he could, like, cut the backyard. And a lot of times we just pay the other guys to cut it, but it was like $25 each time for this little area. And he brought it, and all the stuff worked. And then, like, one day, like I was trying to use it, and the weed eater wasn't working. So then he said, "Well, I'll come by there and check it out." So that's why I came by here today. And after like about a month, since that didn't work. But anyway, but the point was, but I was like, well, I didn't think he was really gonna come by to, check on this thing. So, and we don't know what the hell's wrong with it. It just don't work, and something's wrong. I mean, but I guess it's pretty much done for. But the funny thing is that, so he was over here, and I told him about, like, hey, like, the blue nights. And then I was like, he was saying that, well, the next time he goes to work is Thursday, and it's the Thursday night one. But I said, well, you don't have your other guy that works with you there, so you might as well just call in. And he said, well, maybe I'll call in or something. I don't know, maybe. Big maybes, a lot of maybes. And I asked him about being on a night, and he said, nah, I'll probably just go before then. So then when we were going to the show, he was still here, but he's about to leave because he got here like earlier. Like at 5, and I was here at 4:30. So, and yeah, no, so that all happened, and the whole weed eater thing. But man, I don't know what the hell's wrong with that weed eater. I mean, it's just an electric one, and it don't be working. So yeah, he said that. He said, hey, well, I said, like. I asked him, he said, you still in Weston? And he said, no, I live with that other girl that, like, lives over here by old Penny Whistle Park. It was in Dallas, which Penny Whistle Park used to be like an amusement place for kids and stuff. It's over on like Plano Road and the Northwest Highway. And and the funny thing was, he said, no, I don't live out there anymore. He said, I actually got that electric lawnmower and that weed eater from the other girl that I used to live with. I took it from her. And so, now I stole it. Now it's yours. So I was like, oh, I wonder why you want to get rid of it. You want to take it and get rid of it. So he said he had another one, like another weed eater somewhere. But I'm like, oh, well, we'll see what happens. So,
1: I
0: but
1: guess we
0: yeah, he took
1: will.
0: it all apart and stuff and started smoking, but it didn't work. Yeah, and sure stories. But yeah, and we talked a lot about other stories. I said, hey, look, I've told a lot of your stories on the air. You could tell them yourself. I mean, it'd be very helpful. And we recapped the story where he went to a motel with his friend, and they both got the same room, so they could, basically what the technical term, plow two ladies that night. And so they were both in different beds and, start plowing away basically at the same time. Well, Biff finished quite a bit earlier and decided to turn the TV on. And the other guy is like, hey man, you might like turn the TV on. Like, I mean, we're trying to do something here. And he's like, what? We're finished. And the other guy, I guess, was not more of a lover, the other guy was, and so he wanted to continue with his lovemaking. But I actually said, really, in reality, the other guy was bothering you, now that I think about it, because you were fine with him having sex with that other woman and while you're watching TV. You didn't have any problems with that. But then he has problems with you watching TV. But then he acts like it's your problem that you're messing with him. You see what I'm saying? Ain't that weird? So,
1: I'm not sure. I mean,
0: mean, because
1: it
0: think
1: seems
0: about it,
1: like
0: it's
1: an
0: like,
1: awkward situation, no matter what.
0: well, it's awkward because of the whole thing, but I mean, like, imagine if you're sitting outside in your patio and you're like listening to some like music at a very reasonable volume, or like maybe like some game or something, and your neighbor's mowing their yard, and you're like, yeah, it's all right, I keep it low. I mean, I don't even have it that loud, and your neighbor's like, hey man, that music is really bothering my mowing. Can you turn that down? It's like, well, you're the one who's really doing something. I mean, like me, I mean, I didn't ask. Like, the person who's bothered is the person who brings it up, not the person. I don't know. Like, a lot of different ways to look at that, because I mean, he was fine with them banging, so he was like, I'm fine with y'all banging. We're just gonna be watching TV. Yeah, true story. True story. But anyway, I thought he could bring something up like that, but but yeah. But so that happened, and yeah, there it is, and what about you, Mr. Rain? What's been going on in Rain's world this past week?

0: Well, let's see. Today I went to the periodontist, which is a fancy
1: Oh.
0: type of dentist or a specialist, blah blah blah. And they took my blood pressure, and my blood pressure was high. It was so high that the periodontist said he can't give me drugs.
1: He can't give you what?
0: He can't numb my mouth, this, that, or the other thing. My blood pressure was like 160 something over 101 or something like that. It was almost 170 over something. Anyway.
1: I would have told him, like, when he said he can't do that, I'd say, sure he can. What, did you forget or something? No, yeah. So, like, he wasn't able to do it because of that, eh?
0: And he said, I have periodontite. What is it? Periodontal disease.
1: And you're like,
0: And
1: well, then I'm at the right place.
0: like,
1: You're the
0: there was
1: periodontist,
0: aggressive periodontal disease or something like that, and
1: I
0: just a
1: mean.
0: lot of horrible stuff. And then I have another appointment Monday, next Monday.
1: Did you tell him, like, one time you went to the paleontologist and you were at the wrong place? He said, I have periodontology. And you're like, oh, you're the
0: No,
1: dinosaur
0: but
1: guy.
0: it was kind of frustrating because GPS put me in the wrong parking lot, and I went to another dentist's office that was the wrong dentist's office.
1: Wow.
0: And
1: Yeah, it's funny they had
0: one of the
1: another
0: people
1: dentist
0: there
1: there,
0: had a
1: too.
0: point to me to, oh, I have to go to the building next door, up the steps, and blah, blah, blah. Just, okay.
1: The worst ones is, like, if it takes you to a different parking lot and you can't get to the other parking lot from that parking lot. And if you wait in some building and you found another place and you wait all that time, and you're like, crap, now I got to get out of here. I got to go to my car, drive on the road, and turn back around and get in the other parking lot and find this other stupid place. That sucks.
0: Something like
1: Yeah.
0: that. But
1: Ugh.
0: in either event, I'm like stuck with some kind of four-part procedure, and my insurance is only going to cover a modicum amount of it, so I'm kind
1: That's
0: of.
1: the typical. I mean, yeah. Insurance loves charging and they hate paying.
0: Oh yeah,
1: Yes, they
0: apparently.
1: really do. That paying part, yeah, really. You know, it's like, you know, they keep wondering. It's like, why do people keep wanting us to pay stuff? I mean, they're supposed to pay us. Fuck. Yeah, that's the case. I mean,
0: And so now I also have to go see my doctor about my high blood pressure, and I have to do that before my second dentist appointment.
1: oh.
0: Because from the second one on, they have to like anesthetize me or something. And the irony is, he said that he's surprised I haven't been feeling pain, and if I had been feeling pain, that it would have helped because they could have caught this early. But because I didn't really
1: It's
0: feel
1: cool.
0: any pain, my teeth just got horribly worse or something like that.
1: You say, like, maybe, like, you know, like, vaping helped not feel the pain.
0: Oh,
1: And, you know, you're like,
0: I have no clue why I don't feel the pain. I just don't, and I haven't in, I guess, years, so.
1: Yeah.
0: Of which I
1: Yeah.
0: wasn't, I mean, 20 years ago, I wasn't vaping. 20 years ago, I was still smoking regular cigarettes.
1: Telling you should up it, maybe, like, smoke cigarettes now and help out. Yeah. Yeah. I mean, it always sucks. Like I say, like, yeah, I told some people, I said, like, yeah, the dentist is one of those things where, you know, you have to become friends with it, or it's definitely going to become enemies with you. I mean, it's not like, you know, you got to, like, start, like, at a point where you got to say, all right, well, look. I'm gonna come here and tell y'all stop telling me I got bad things going on.
0: Oh, it's
1: And then,
0: beyond
1: you
0: that.
1: know,
0: He
1: it
0: says
1: won't
0: that
1: be.
0: from now on, like, I'm gonna probably have to see him like every 3 months for the rest of my life because of this, because it'll never go away or something.
1: Wow.
0: So,
1: Huh.
0: and they're already talking
1: What
0: about
1: causes
0: if,
1: it?
0: huh?
1: What causes it?
0: Gingivitis or plaque kind of enters the gap between the gum and the teeth. And it has
1: Yeah.
0: started eroded like all of the gum around the teeth or something like that.
1: Oh, man, yeah.
0: So I'm in severe danger of losing all of my teeth right now. So.
1: Wow, yeah. Well, then you should say, hey, well, this is where you come in. You help out.
0: So you tell which she's is, which is why I have another appointment.
1: Yeah.
0: But
1: I say thing with her thing, it's just like so much. And I say, look, it's much cheaper to get it done earlier than it is later. Because when it's later, it's just extremely large amounts. And then you're just trying to fight everything. And then you got to get financing. And, you know, so I told her, tell her daughter, I said, like, hey, you may think you hate the dentist now. So, like, you really got a lot of problems. Yeah. Yeah. Then you just have to grin and bear it, literally. I mean, you know. But it's just one of them things. It's like, yeah, it's like, I don't know. Like,
0: and remember, this all started with a broken tooth. This all started with a broken tooth. And I still have the same broken tooth.
1: Yeah.
0: No one's bothered to fix that. Everybody's far more worried about the other stuff because I could lose all of my teeth any day now or something.
1: Oh, yeah. Yeah, that's the case. I mean, it's like with hers. Like, I mean, like they just said, well, we can really kind of rebuild most of it and then we'll start the other stuff later. But it'll be like $20,000. And then the rest of that, you know, probably another 10. And I was like, man, I need finance something like that. That's like more than any car I ever bought.
0: Well, just go get some dental insurance. It'll give you one hell of a discount. I mean,
1: oh, we got dental insurance, and they're not giving us really a hell of a discount or anything. It's like,
0: oh, really?
1: Yeah, usually like they cap out, like because we've done it a couple times where it's like there's a max, like they'll spend $3,000 something, and they're done with you.
0: Oh,
1: and, yeah, and so it, you know, but I mean, like at least it doesn't cost much. That's the only thing I can say good about it. I mean, if you're a kid, you know, like out there, you know, just keep going to the dentist and, yeah, because I mean, it's cheaper that way. It really, really is. I mean, you know, whatever they say, do, and then like, you know, it'll be a lot cheaper.
0: Because when you're a kid, it's your parents' responsibility to get you to the dentist. When you are an adult and a young adult, especially, and I know what it was. I mean, as a young adult, I didn't have insurance. It was like, I'm sitting here having to like make my car payments, make my apartment payments, make this payment. Do I really need that extra burden of going to the dentist? And so it's like, you know, I can just cut through those costs and this and that. And when my teeth hurt, I went over to, it was like a dentistry school. It was basically Baylor University in Dallas, where they would just pull my teeth.
1: Wow.
0: They were.
1: Yeah.
0: And that's what I used to do. And
1: now. Yeah. See, that's what she would do. She's just like, okay, there's a problem. And then eventually it gets so bad that she'd pull it or they had to. And then I said, well, a couple of them we saved with caps. But then the rest of them are gone. And then off top of that, they started saying, well, your teeth shift. So you need to put these fake bottom teeth in so the real top teeth don't shift as much. And that's going to be a problem. And it's like, oh, my God. Like, there's just too much to it, you know. It's just like, and then you're like, it's like, okay, so this bottom will be 5,000. This one's 5,000. That top one's 5,000. This third top one's 5,000. So that's 20. Then when we're done with that, we'll get to the front ones and we'll do those right. That's about, you know, about under 10,000. You know, throw it in there. Give or take a couple thousand. That's really serious. I mean, and then you're kind of like, well, I mean, you know. You know, you buy a car for 6 years and, you know, about 30,000 and you're kind of doing the math in your head and you're like, well, it's not logical, but then you start thinking, well, who the hell's going to finance this? It's not like they can repo it, you know? I mean, what are you going to do, take your teeth out? I don't know how that works.
0: they'd have to schedule you to take your teeth out.
1: I mean, it's like,
0: I'm not going to show up for that appointment.
1: Yeah, and I got one of the things I kind of mentioned is like, at least with a doctor, you can go to the hospital and get treated, and then like, I mean, not like for long term stuff, but at least you can go there and then just not pay them.
0: Right.
1: The dentist, they want their money up front. So like, it's kind of, you can't screw them out of anything. So yeah, that's just, yeah, you may get away with $50, but you're not gonna get away with like, 50,000 like you do at the hospital. Yeah, but it's pain. Yes, it is. So you did that, and this past weekend you skipped out on
0: I skipped out on the
1: the
0: autumn equinox
1: autumn
0: and
1: equinox.
0: watched
1: Yes.
0: Wrestlepalooza.
1: Yes, I thought I was gonna say Harvest Moon because I was thinking about Neil Young, and it's like, that's not it. Yeah, it's weird. Like, today is like the first day of fall. I think it's really like 21st to the 22nd. It turns like that night. So it's really kind of, because when I was a kid, I always remember the 21s were always the change of the seasons. But really, I guess it happens at nighttime. So your full day is the 22nd. So sometimes nowadays they say fall's the 22nd. At least it seemed like I remember it like that. And, so yes, so now we're in fall, and that's why, like, they get all the beer together and stuff, and you have like stuff like Oktoberfest, which starts in September, and some Oktoberfests don't even go to October, which is kind of odd. And then yeah, so we have that going on, but around here it still kind of feels a little like summer, and it can still get hot, so it can still get hot. So they can still get hot till October, so that didn't really matter. And yeah. So last week, you do anything fun, exciting, or new?
0: Last week,
1: Yeah.
0: I've been running six of these shows. That's what I've been doing last
1: Yeah,
0: week.
1: pretty cool. Yeah. Got all that going, and yeah, we'll see. We'll see what we can do. And yeah, it's been pretty busy. I actually had to do also the stupid driver's ed thing. So I did the comedy driver's ed thing,
0: Why'd you?
1: which, I mean,
0: Was it to lower
1: yeah.
0: your insurance, or is there a reason why you had to do it?
1: No, well, okay. I was in Garland one day. It's one part of Garland, which I don't really go through much. And there was a turn lane that was protected because it turns right and turn and then it turns left, but there's nobody can get in that lane due to demarcations on the roadway. And I kind of thought, well, this must be a yield because if you get your own lane, there's nobody can come into it. And I just yield it, and there we coming. And I guess I didn't pay attention to the stop sign. I guess they have that'll happen a lot. So I got pulled over for running a stop sign. Yeah.
0: Oh.
1: And so then I had to do this, and yeah, and then like the funny thing is, you're supposed to buy your thing from the state that says your driving record, but I think you're only supposed to buy it after you finish driver's education, which I bought it before, and because I think it says you did driver's education afterwards, I think I'm using that for proof. But I was like, damn it! So it was like $12 for nothing. So that was $12, but really, at the end of it, it kind of all adds up. The only difference is that they put you like on a probation, so that if you don't do anything during that time, and you take all this stuff, then you're kind of they don't report it. So that's a good thing. And, that's all it's about. I know
0: Okay.
1: that like with a lot of these cities, especially in Texas, that they receive so little of the amount that's paid out in the fees. That's why they kind of really hope you'll do these other things like deferred adjudication or. Or you'll do, defensive driving because then they get to collect a larger portion of that because they don't afford the state. I think that's exactly why. And then they get to keep it. Whereas I remember, like, when I was in Jonestown, when I would do the stuff for all these different citations, very little of it went to, like, the city. So, like, there would be, like, a fine for $225, and maybe we'd get, like, $25. The rest of it would go to the state. So it's very odd. Like all these different times that you get pulled over by like a local police agency, but the state collects on it. So it's very odd, yeah. And so I was doing that, and like I had one, like every different one is supposed to be kind of like I guess they were joking about. I mean, like all of them they're more or less, I mean they're this one was supposed to be animated, so I watched the
0: Animated.
1: animation, yeah.
0: Oh, okay.
1: Yeah, so yeah, it's not like a comedy club one. I guess you could do that too, but I figured like I'll just do it online. And but it's like 6 hours long, so you know, and you have to take a break. It's take at least 1 hour break. They won't let you do it 6 hours continuously. So the last time I remember doing driver's education was back in 1997. It was my first citation I got. And I went to Blockbusters, and at Blockbusters you get this big thing you take home and you plug it in. I think it was almost like the internet basically, but it kind of was. You plug it in, I guess, to your wall and plug it up and everything else, and it would receive a signal, and it would have a bunch of different things that would appear on this. It's like a little computer you had with you, like almost like a little laptop. And then you would type in all the stuff. And I remember it was from France. And you'd go and you'd do all the stuff, and then you just return it back to Blockbuster. You rented it. Yeah.
0: Huh.
1: It was very odd. I'm kind of glad I did it because it was very odd on how it worked. But nowadays, you can do it on your phone or do anything else. But I figured, oh, I'll wait and do some more of it tomorrow. I'm not about it. But yeah. But I mean, I guess it could be worse. I mean, like, you know, like, it's not like it's. I mean, I'm not like dying laughing. It's that funny, but there are some parts I'm like, oh, that's pretty good, you know. And I did something, you know, like they have this robot, and he's supposed to be like a stoner, and he's like one of the guys in the class, and like in the drawing, and I got some other guys and everything else, and you know, and there's one of them that's supposed to be like he's like the snooty one or whatever, and he ran a stop sign, and he said he's like Randolph Jacob James the third or something like a fourth or whatever, I forget. And then another guy said, "Hey, well that's great, Randy." He says Randolph, and then later on, like one of the guys that I didn't really, he didn't really say anything, but it was kind of funny because he said, "That's right, Rodrigo." He didn't say anything. It's like they don't call him by, he's the only one that wanted his name to be right. And then, like, you know, they just call him what they want to call him. And after a while, he didn't even say anything. So it's just a little drawing, like at the bottom of the screen. Like they're just sitting there watching his class with you. So, you know, and then, just things like that. So it's not horrible. I'm like, there's a lot of material in it. So, it's good to watch. It makes you think about stuff, and it makes you think about, you know, how much of a murderer you are out there and killing people on the roadways, and you know, yeah, that's the way it works. It guilts you, guilts you. It makes you very, very guilty. Yeah, have you ever done defensive driving or anything like that, sir?
0: I have. It was before 1997. It was probably around 1994 or something like that, the last time I took defensive driving.
1: Yeah. I
0: And
1: mean,
0: it
1: you have to go
0: was to
1: somewhere
0: get
1: and do
0: out of a
1: something.
0: ticket.
1: You go to a class and.
0: It was one where we actually had to go to a class.
1: Wow, yeah. You get to see Blood on the Highway or something like that, or like movies or whatever, like they put in there.
0: No, it was nothing fun like that. And it was, I think it was like 5 days. Like 5 days in a row
1: Probably
0: or
1: something.
0: something.
1: They broke it down. Yeah.
0: And afterward, that was it. And I know I took it to get rid of a speeding ticket or something like that.
1: Yeah.
0: And it wasn't torturous. And I mean, I was aware that Blockbuster had some kind of driver's ed thing at one point in time.
1: Yeah.
0: And but you're the first person that explained it to me that way, because the way it was interpreted to me would have been very different, because I was pretty sure that they had like a couple of videotapes and you just had to rent those videotapes, watch it, and then go someplace and take a quiz or something like
1: I mean,
0: online.
1: maybe there was another version earlier, but that adaptation was basically, I mean, it was very, very early online stuff. Now, I mean, granted, I mean, like I first started using the internet in 1991 and I was on Prodigy, and it wasn't really so much the internet. It was just basically you go on, you talk with a bunch of other people from Prodigy, and you're kind of limited. I think you could send emails outside of Prodigy, but not really. I mean, you didn't know who the hell to send them to because, unless you knew their email address. And it was a bulletin board type communication thing there, and all stuff you want to do is on bulletin boards. But like then, by the time AOL started coming around 1994, you could actually go look up websites. But I remember, like, I was like, well, I don't know any websites, You have to know, and somebody had to
0: AOL
1: buy
0: was
1: one.
0: available in 1992.
1: Do what now?
0: AOL was available in
1: Yeah,
0: 1992.
1: but at least by 94, I remember I don't remember before then, but I remember 94 that there was like that thing where you could say, hey, you got all these different things on AOL. Do you want to try the internet? And you would say, okay. So, okay, well, type in whatever. And you're like, HTTP colon backslash backslash and www dot whatever. And if they had a site, you could go to it. If they didn't, well, you were kind of out of luck.
0: Yeah, in
1: And
0: the
1: you,
0: early
1: it
0: days,
1: wasn't really a search engine.
0: well, they always had the URL. And it didn't take you long from understanding the way a URL works to where people would just start typing in whatever. So
1: Yeah,
0: you go to www.hell.com and it took you to
1: yeah,
0: this
1: and
0: really
1: none of
0: weird
1: it
0: site.
1: was. It was so weird. Like you'd be like, "Well, GTE is a big company. Is there GTE.com? No, there's no GTE.com. Well, what about AT&T? No, there's no AT&T. It was nothing. I mean, like a lot of times I would put stuff in, and I'm like, "What the hell is on here?" I'd complain, because there was nothing.
0: That's
1: Like
0: when you
1: there's.
0: needed to turn around and purchase the rights to AT&T.com.
1: Yes. If I was smart, I would have saved all my Christmas money and I just bought it
0: Oh yeah, we
1: up
0: could have made,
1: into my name.
0: back in the early days of the internet, we could have made a fortune if we had thought about them.
1: I mean, it was just so stupid. It was looking at me right in the face, and I'm like, how the hell did I not think of that? It's
0: I
1: like,
0: never even
1: all
0: bothered to
1: right.
0: look for AT&T.com.
1: I mean, well, because I was like trying to find something, and I was like, "How does this thing work?" And I, of course, I didn't want to read the instructions or anything, because or like read anything. I just figured, like, I remember it was like kind of like there was just like you still had built bulletin boards and all these different things like Prodigy had, but you would have like this thing and it'd say, "Go to the internet," and you'd click on it, and it would basically be this black screen. And it looked, they set it up kind of like a movie theater, like, like, "Hey, here's the internet. We'll type some stuff in." And you type it, and then if there was something that was related, you could go to their site. And it was probably the very crudest of damn sites there were. I mean, but I don't remember it hitting on any site. I just kept putting shit in. I mean, I didn't even know what it, I was like, what the hell? Why does, none of these things have anything yet? And but then instead of me thinking that I think it's going to be really important, I think people are going to want to own their own name. Maybe let's call it a domain name. And then they're going to need to buy it from whoever has it to sell. And then I was thinking, I could have thought, since they don't have it yet, why don't I just buy it? And then one day they'll come a calling on me to sell it to
0: See, it never
1: them.
0: even
1: But never occurred to me.
0: it never occurred to me that you could purchase the domain names to begin with. It really didn't.
1: I
0: And by the
1: really
0: time
1: think
0: that
1: that
0: I
1: there
0: had heard
1: was.
0: about it, as far as I was concerned, everything had already been bought.
1: I think there was a time that I remember they said that if you wanted to do your own name, you could do something. And then I was like, and then that made me think you could buy something. And then, but I was like, well, what the hell am I going to do with it? I mean, I would just have it. And how do I know I have it? I mean, there were so many questions and very few answers. And I was thinking, this doesn't make any sense. Why would I want to buy a domain? And then, if I'd put two and two together, it'd be like, hey, look, I can buy AT&T's domain, then AT&T can pay me $50,000 to get their name back.
0: Not only that, but
1: But
0: at that time period, unless it was like a GeoCities website or something like that, purchasing a website
1: yes.
0: was kind of expensive. Of which, if you're going to buy all these domain names, how are you going to hold them? Well, the only way you can think of is to put it on a website. But once you purchase one website, you could put on 50,000 different domains that all link back to that one website, and you owned all those domain names. That works. That's the only thing I can think of.
1: And not only, Not only that, I remember there was also like, yeah, you're right. GeoCities was a big one. And then there was another one with like Warner Brothers. And Warner Brothers owned like, that was the only one I remember that they actually said, hey, look, we'll set you up at your own little website. But it was all based off of Warner Brothers. It wasn't like they gave you anything. It was just like, you're going to go to warnerbrothers.com and you're going to pick a subgenre, which is under the Warner Brothers family. And then you'll pick another one and that'll be your site kind of thing.
0: Yeah.
1: And I remember I picked under the Red Hot Chili Peppers one because they were part of, I don't, the weirdest damn thing in the world. So the Red Hot Chili Peppers site was through Warner Brothers because Warner Brothers, I guess, entertainment, everything else. And so they said, you can make a GeoCities based off of whatever. You could have made it off of like, Bugs Bunny, but I did mine off Red Hot Chili Peppers. And you did a few things. I remember the cool thing to do back then, like some of the cool things to do was like basically put that stupid stupid like torch, that fiery torch. Remember that? I think a lot of guys that were like into, I guess, like role playing or medieval stuff, they
0: Okay, I
1: always had
0: think
1: that
0: I know
1: little
0: what you.
1: torch.
0: Yeah, I think I know what you're
1: It's like
0: talking
1: a
0: about.
1: fiery torch, just be like that. You put on either side of like a picture,
0: Yeah, it was a
1: and you're
0: GIF.
1: like, yeah. And then, yeah, so you would do that, and that's about it. And then, but I mean, but if you wanted to go find, I mean, really, it was that dumb. I mean, like, like I think some of the computer sites by then had their own websites. Like, you probably could have went to Microsoft or whatever they were calling themselves
0: Oh,
1: were,
0: yeah,
1: because
0: easily.
1: they were into this. But like general companies, like if you're like, hey man, why can't I pay my AT&T bill online? And they're like, well, there's no AT&T.com. And I was like, but what if there was? And that would be somebody's very innovative. And but I was not innovative. I was a dumb idiot. And the more you think about this, the stupider you think of yourself. You really,
0: I mean, you're
1: really
0: not
1: think.
0: wrong. I mean, it never even occurred to me that people have to buy domain names, this, that, and the other. I
1: But I
0: just kind
1: really
0: of
1: do
0: thought you
1: remember.
0: fill it out.
1: I think there was one on AOL that said you can purchase a domain name. And it probably was very complicated and overly done and everything else. And probably, you're right, it probably cost a hell of a lot more than it does today. And but again, if you bought the right ones, you would be pretty sweet, And I mean, like just basic things. You could have bought like CNN.com or you know what I'm saying? Like
0: Oh, yeah.
1: things that they were not very tech savvy, but they were gonna need a presence.
0: Yes.
1: Because, I mean, and you got to think about it. What are they going to put the CNN.com? I mean, they weren't going to like, subvert you. I mean, they need that. Yeah. So, and then by the 2000s, everybody was doing that. So it was kind of like everybody's buying up everything. So, like, blue, red, black.com, whatever. And it's like nobody's ever going to use it, but people would buy that crap. But if you would have done it like in the early 1990s or before 1995, and you would have held on to it, say, for the next 7 years, you would have made a lot of money.
0: Yeah.
1: And that's just off of that. That's just, you didn't have to know Bill Gates. You didn't have to know the people that made Google. You just had to be online and very savvy about buying websites. And
0: Well, think about how much you would have had if you had purchased DallasCowboys.com.
1: yeah, I know, right? They were going to have to use it.
0: And you
1: I
0: could have
1: mean, that's
0: done that with
1: true.
0: every football team,
1: You
0: every
1: could have done, I know,
0: basketball
1: you could have
0: team.
1: just went down the
0: And we could
1: line,
0: have made
1: and it,
0: tons of money.
1: I mean, it's just, it really is fun. You could have bought NFL.com, and you could have bought,
0: Exactly.
1: you could have bought any, I mean, you could have just done that with every sports thing, everything. And then if you ran out of stuff, I mean, like, there was, I mean, it was so many different names available. I mean, you could still have done
0: Now, I
1: Panasonic.com, or
0: know
1: you
0: you
1: could have.
0: wouldn't have been able to buy Coca-Cola because Coca-Cola was one of the first ones to turn around and spend some money to get their stupid name. And they did that like way in the early 90s. But
1: Yeah.
0: you know who you probably could have gotten was Pepsi.
1: Maybe,
0: Pepsi,
1: yeah.
0: Mountain Dew, all those other soft drinks
1: You could have
0: that
1: done brands. Yeah,
0: they
1: you could have done a
0: didn't.
1: lot of stuff.
0: Gatorade.
1: Yeah, I mean, like, that's the thing. You could have thought outside the box. So even if some of them were bought, you could have still found something. I mean, because like I do remember some companies really trying to battle it out for buying their own names back from they never owned, but somebody else had owned.
0: Yeah.
1: And then, but again, like the amounts given were never really. I don't know of any that I mean, there probably were some that paid astronomical amounts for their name. The majority of them seemed to pay 50 up to $200,000 at most, and you know, but they would just basically say, look, we can just say F you and go a different route with this. And since it was the early days of the internet, you kind of, well, maybe they can, you know, and well, this sounds better than nothing. And so then those, you know, adventurous people that decided to buy domain names, they really struck it gold, struck the gold there, or the oil, or whatever. And, but now you're like, well, I mean, I don't know. It's so weird. Now, like, you know, well, now I really
0: Well,
1: don't know what, I maybe in the
0: AT&T would have
1: future.
0: been kind of difficult because they could have done the AT and then used that weird symbol for and T, or they could have done AT and the word and T, or they could have got ATT, which is what I actually think they use now as ATT.
1: And you know, like that's the thing too, you know, like or like even with cable, like CNN, they could have said, well, we'll just do cablenewsnetwork.com. And it doesn't sound good today, but you know, in 2003, when they're trying to buy this stupid CNN from you, or 2001, or maybe even earlier than that, probably even 1999, because they were probably trying to get a presence on because they saw the media outlets start going. That was probably the next part. Well, say then that, but you would probably be like, well, yeah, they could do that. I mean, why not? You know, but you know, really round it, they'd still want CNN no matter what. And you weren't gonna, they were gonna eventually come back to you if you would have said no, because they're not gonna write the CNN, you know, or anything like that.
0: Yeah.
1: So, yeah, I mean, because you got to think about it. It's like eventually, I would say. Of the companies that were around 25 years ago, or 20, like say, or 30 years ago, let's say the companies that are big 30 years ago, every one of them probably eventually, if they waited till the year 2000 or 1999 or 2001, had to buy their name from somebody. It wasn't like they just went on Google or GoDaddy or whatever, and they could just find it open. It wasn't like, hey, look, Ford.com's wide open, nobody wants it. You know, no, it was somebody else that already owned it, and somebody else did exactly what we're talking about because they were smarter.
0: Yeah, and
1: That sucks.
0: yeah, like I remember Coca-Cola had a website up real early. I want to say Ford probably had a website up pretty early. But when it came to tech companies, they always had it up.
1: Yeah, they were in it, and you know, but like I mean you could probably I mean like I don't know, you could even probably go to government sites like well gov the dot gov's what killed you. Yeah, that's right. I'm trying to think of
0: You couldn't
1: something.
0: purchase a .gov site.
1: Yeah, you couldn't even then. Yeah, they were I don't even know if dot gov was around. They may have invented it after the fact sometime around the mid-90s. I mean, hell, I don't even know. I can't even remember now.
0: See, originally you could only purchase .coms. Then at a some point you could start purchasing or something for .org. Then there was
1: Yeah.
0: .this/.that. And then they
1: And
0: turned
1: then
0: around and changed it to where different countries also had different things to where, so you have .ic for like, I think that's England or something like that.
1: yeah, like the .uk, .ie, you know, for Ireland or something like that. Like, you know, .es for España. Yeah. Things like that, yeah, they would do those. But those almost are as popular as the dot com. I would say after that, you know, the dot net or dot org, which they kind of follow further back. But you know, but then like you know, the dot eds and dot edus and dot govs and all those things, those are pretty popular. But they have to be. They're just what they are. And then the but like everything else is just kind of like, yeah, you know, more or less. Yeah, but yeah, you're right. Like dot com or the dot country names are probably the most important. Yeah. Which in the United States is weird because excuse me, I can't talk. In the United States is weird because despite the fact that we have dot com, we really don't give a crap about whatever the US one is. I guess dot US.
0: I
1: You
0: don't
1: know?
0: know.
1: And Whereas every other country gives a crap about theirs.
0: But I don't think that refers to the United States.
1: Maybe. I don't know what the U.S. one is. I know, like Germany, the reason why they'll be, like, it's kind of like a couple of the places we've been putting our, you know, our signal through for digital audio broadcast. In Germany, the reason why they'll use the point DE, because they want it to be in the German language and also out of Germany. But they'll also have like a .com or a .net, which is kind of universal, which mainly means it's English. And that's where you can go for a lot of different things. But if you want to be specific, then you'll go to the German version of it, or the .it for Italy, or, you know, things like that. Huh. And so, you know, so many times you have a company that has multiple sites with multiple geographic locations from, you know, different nation states. But it's just because they're representing those languages, or, you know, they feel that, you know, this way people can communicate better in that. So, and it's more adapt to them. Or maybe that they just say, hey, look, we only need like English and our native language of German. So let's just do a .com and then we'll do a .de unless we can't get the .com of this. So yeah, that's why, like, there's one of them we got on today or so or yesterday was radio.net. And they're based out of Germany, so they're really use radio.de. And so, you know, their main one is radio.de, but since everybody really speaks English more than German across the world, they just use radio.net. So we're on that. Yeah.
0: Also, let's see, as far as what's happened to me last week, my plane tickets are now purchased. So I'm planning on leaving for the Philippines on January 3rd rather than in December. And coming back on February 3rd, but we might change that because my aunt comes back on February 4th. So we might, like I said, we might end up changing those dates. But we are planning on leaving on January 3rd.
1: Wow. Yeah, okay. And you're planning on coming back when?
0: February 3rd.
1: Oh, February. All right. Well, that's great. Yes, yes, yeah. And you'll be able to go to the Philippines. And
0: the Philippines. We're probably going to go from there and, like, make a day trip to go to Hong Kong, and then maybe Vietnam.
1: Yeah, yeah.
0: And I know I have a layover in Taiwan.
1: See, and you can listen to us in all those countries.
0: Maybe.
1: Yeah, you could be the guy that, like, probably our first Hong Kong listener. And Taiwan is not on there, so you could be the first one of that, too.
0: Oh.
1: Yeah. I think we have Vietnam. I don't remember. I got to look at those again, but yeah. Well, that's if somebody doesn't beat you to it. Yeah. That kind of, when you say that, it reminds me of the that movie, The Ladies Man, and everything else like that. He goes over there and he said, like, he's going to travel. So, yeah, I'm going to do some traveling, you know, I might go to France, and, you know, I might, now he said, I'm going to do some traveling, I might go, like, to Italy, and I might go to Paris, and, you know, and maybe go to France. Well, you're going to go to Paris, you damn sure going to France, I mean, you're already there.
0: Yeah.
1: He just says, like, it's two different places, but, yeah, it's pretty funny. Yeah. Anyway, you want to take a little break before we come back, and then we'll have Celebrity Hall of Fame of Death later, and we'll go over some different things before then.
0: Okay.
1: All right. Cool stuff's coming up, so keep listening, folks. See you back.

0: stay here. How are you talking
1: about
0: here?
1: With spirits and ghosts, tales untold, I have no life, where chills unfold.

0: Hey, folks, and welcome back to I Have No Life with your host, Nick Nix.
1: All right, how's it going, everybody? And I have three different stories I can go over. We can continue on the hobo food from the 1930s, which we never finished and kind of got cut off. I'm not really sure which part, but we can do that. We can talk about Weed Head, or we can talk about the Adams Diggings.
0: Let's finish off hobo food.
1: All right,
0: hobo food.
1: All right, do you remember which hobo food we were on that was still, salvable last time?
0: Was it pig's ass and hominy grits?
1: Yes, was that? So we did a head depression cake. I know some of it was lost. Rocky Road and something had happened with the recording, correct?
0: Yeah.
1: Well, we did mock chicken. I guess we did hasty pudding, which was originally created in 1599 and stuff. Water pie, that was one of the ones we did. And sweetbreads, which are not very sweet, not very good. Mulligan stew, which was another version of whatever. And dandelion salad, that's where we're at later.
0: Now, I don't recall us doing dandelion salad, so.
1: Yeah, this one here, wow. So this one, dandelion salad, is the Clara, the non-Augurian host of Great Depression Cooking with Clara, says that during the 1930s, dandelion greens were nutritious and easy to find, growing wild, which made them fine. I never thought those were edible. She simply foraged them in her yard and at the park or anywhere they were growing, remove the roots and dead leaves, and then clean up the good ones, and voila, she had instant greens for salad incorporated to cooking. Foraging for dandelion greens was a common practice for Americans. They often offer a long list of health benefits like vitamin C, B, and A, calcium, magnesium, potassium, carotene, to name a few. Beyond the nutrients, dense dandelion greens can be eaten solo or a simple salad paired with other leafy greens or served with braised meats. You can also use them to make one-of-a-kind pesto. I thought dandelions, I would say, you were to ask me before this, I would think dandelions were probably not good for you. Yeah, but I guess they are.
0: Actually, dandelion tea has been common for ages, so
1: wow.
0: I knew
1: so
0: about
1: see, then,
0: dandelion tea, so I knew it is edible.
1: I mean, I knew like them wild onions, like the little tiny ones that you would see growing around everywhere. I knew those were edible because I ate them, but I did not know about dandelions. I never got the fancy to try the dandelions that grow wild. So, but yes, I guess you're right. You know, so that. I never thought about it. Yeah.
0: Now you know.
1: All right. Now we know. We must go eat some dandelions. So, the poor man's meal. Okay. Now, you think you're poor in the Great Depression. Wait till you try the poor man's meal. All right. If the Great Depression taught Americans one thing, it was how to eat economically. Leftovers were transformed into inventive recipes. And disparate ingredients were combined in ways that hadn't been seen before. So poor man's meal is one such dish made from potatoes, onions, salt, pepper, and either leftover hot dogs or burgers. Other variations included corn, garlic, or cream of mushroom soup. People used fresh hot dogs and burgers when available, and if they were not, sometimes cubed Spam. Really, whatever meats they could procure, resulting in a hearty dish reminiscent of shepherd's pie. Compared to some other foods eaten by Americans, like deviled eggs, the tomato sauce, poor man's meal is a gourmet dish. Even better, it can be spruced up with vegetables, cheeses, and sauces. And yes, it does include tomato sauce. What do you think about the poor man's meal here?
0: Well, the description you did of people just using leftovers and reinventing them is something my family's done for as long as I can remember. So I think it's still a common occurrence to this day.
1: Yeah, I would say I would actually say that's probably one of the better meals out of this list. I mean,
0: but
1: that seems
0: I
1: like
0: mean,
1: something you would make today.
0: They're basically adding potatoes and onions to whatever they have for leftovers. And it really didn't explain how exactly they're cooking it, which would make all the difference.
1: Yeah, and that's what I'm thinking. It's like, but compared, like, I mean, like dandelions or whatever, you know, or things you're basically putting together barely out of anything, or, you know, like in all the other ones we had talked about outside of Rocky Road, I was like, really, that probably is like one of the ones that I would say, hey, that doesn't even sound that bad to eat. You know, like water pie didn't sound great at all. And
0: I don't really see it being anything like the concept of shepherd's pie, to be honest.
1: I didn't think that either. I thought it was more of like a stew, like or something. You just put some meats and then you put a bunch of junk with it, like a,
0: yeah,
1: not like a hearty stew, but like a thin base stew. Like
0: yeah,
1: like,
0: and that's assuming that you're actually going to make it like a stew, which means you add some water or broth to it and slow boil it or something. But
1: yeah,
0: I mean, for all we know, they could be stir frying it.
1: Because I remember. Yeah, I don't really. Yeah, you could do anything really with it. I mean, really. I mean, yeah, you're right.
0: You're just giving me the ingredients. You're not telling me how it's prepared.
1: No, it doesn't say on there. It's just, I guess, it's probably there's so many different variations. They're just basically saying, well, most of them included onions, you know, and potatoes and some kind of meat with a couple other different things on there. But one of the things I was thinking of with that, it's like kind of reminded me like, you know, some of the stew stuff that my grandmother would make or whatever, and just had like a bunch of, you know, onions, potatoes, carrots usually, and then some other stuff thrown in there, you know. It's just, you know,
0: exactly
1: whatever you got.
0: Yeah,
1: exactly. Whatever you got.
0: I mean,
1: sounds pretty cool. I mean, that actually for poor man, it sounds like the best one. I mean, that sounds like the rich guys would eat. The rich poor men. I don't know.
0: Well, they could afford the potatoes and the meat, then yeah. I mean,
1: yeah.
0: I would be under the assumption that onions, well, even potatoes are still, I mean, have always been generally cheap. And I don't really know what the cost of like those staples would have been in the early part of the Depression.
1: Yeah, and there was also, I mean, I don't know about then, but I know like there used to be like, you know, all these things would be canned, you know, you can get, you know, whatever you need it in a can. Like, I mean, and it would be just chunks of it so you could use it for something else. But you can get canned potatoes, you know, I mean, they're already chopped up or whatever. I mean, you know, it's such a raw ingredient now, and you can just get potatoes as a potato now. It's really not that important, kind of like, you know, corn in a jar or something or a can or any one of those things. It's not as important anymore. But, you know, I mean, and then by the 60s and 70s, people, I think it was around then, they started saying, well, let's make a, you know, a mix of vegetables in a can rather than just a vegetable. So instead of just having carrots, you know, chopped up, and let's have carrots with, you know, whatever, you know, something else. This. And they said, well, you could use it for this or that. And then eventually people said, hey, look, you know, I'm either going to cook it all the way and be my own chef, chop the stuff up, or I'm just going to get Campbell's soup and already have those crap. And there you go. Actually, those were the last two on our list. I mean, there's 18 of them. And I don't know what we missed on the rest of them, but, you know, they got cut out. But those were the only two we had left. So that being said, a short story before we get to Celebrity Hall of Fame of Death is Weedhead. Have you ever heard of Weedhead, sir?
0: Is Weedhead somehow related to Pothead?
1: Pretty much. So,
0: sure, yeah. Heard so quite a bit. I've been called a Pothead.
1: Yeah. This one here was a funny one that I'd come across the other day, and let me see, where is it again? I had the little story right here, and I know it's down here somewhere. But, okay, here it is. So this one here is the short life and internet fame of Phyllis Thoughtmaker, a weed head tramp. And so, Yes. So for a while there, I guess on the internet, the picture would go around from, I guess it was taken in the 1940s, probably 47 or something like that, of this arrest picture from the San Diego Police Department of April 1944. April 1944, the jailed inmate was 20389 Phyllis Stocknaker. And the description below it is Weedhead Tramp. So the point is like, well, who is she? What was the point? Everything else. So it said Phyllis Stocknaker appears on the internet from time to time, but there's limited information available to her personal life. It's important to recognize her for more than just being unfairly called a weed head or a tramp. So and it gives you a lot of like different insight. You're like, man, so this is like some pothead, like, tramp out there, like, hey, man, I need some more weed, And that's what it kind of puts in your head. But it goes in here in the context of the time period is important to note the definition of tramp was a long-term homeless person who travels from place to place as a vagrant, like the Charlie Chaplin's Little Tramp and all that stuff. Which, as a kid, hearing the Little Tramp and then thinking of Charlie Chaplin, I thought, so he was some kind of whore, huh? And, But basically, somebody walks around all year, and the word tramp became a common way to refer to such people in 19th century Britain and America. In 1961, at only 35 years of age, Phyllis passed away. This could have been the conclusion of her story. She was an unknown woman from the Midwest who died young after leading an unremarkable life in California, far from any public attention. And it has her obituary here. It says services for Miss Phyllis Harris. I guess she got married some. A 7575 Pacific Avenue. That's what it says. It's kind of blocked out in the Pacific part. Lemon Grove, who died Monday in a hospital, will be at 11 a.m. tomorrow in Conrad Lemon Grove Mortuary. Burial will be in Mount Hope Cemetery. Miss Harris lived in the county 25 years. She is survived by her husband, James, mother, Miss Mildred Stallmaker of Lemon Grove, and three other brothers, Gordon, Darnell, Archie, all of Lemon Grove. But Phyllis was revived with the help of the internet decades after she or anyone else could advocate for her. Much of her wider history will remain unknown, but here's what is available from our online sources, such as Find a Grave. So Phyllis J. Stocknaker was born in 1925 in Nebraska, possibly in the vicinity of Columbus, on October 19th. Her parents were Archie Laverne Stocknaker and Mildred Clara Crawford Stallmaker. Archie died in 1946, being born 1900. Mildred died in 2001, being born 1907. Mildred was a seamstress and a member of San Diego Zoological Society. She is buried in Mount Hope Cemetery. She had a young brother, Gordon Rex Stallmaker, who lived from 1927 to 2007 and served in the Navy in World War II. And two other brothers, Darnell D. Stallmaker and Archie L. Stallmaker. Shortly before her 15th birthday, she was seriously injured by being thrown from a horse. That's per our October 10th, 1940 issue of the San Diego Union. That would have been about 4 years before her arrest. So before the woman was arrested, she was thrown from a horse. At some point, she married James Harris, and they live on 7575 Pacific Avenue in Lemon Grove, California, in San Diego County. She died on January 2nd, 1961, in San Diego, California. No cause of death was cited, though she was in a hospital when she died. Her service in a mortuary, not a church. She buried in Mount Hope Cemetery. According to her obituary, she had lived in San Diego County for 25 years at the time of her death. She died not having any children, but her three brothers all were living in Lemon Grove at the time of her death. In reality, it's more than likely that Phyllis was arrested purely because the police officer took to dislike of her. As one Reddit commentator put it, funny to some of us now because we take our freedoms for granted, but in 1944, San Diego charged a tramp meant that being a police officer didn't like her being where she was found on the streets. The law, CPC 6479, 647, wait, 647E, was only declared unconstitutional by the U.S. Supreme Court in 1983. While all three Supreme Court, 1855, 1860, Rehnquist, White dissenting. Freedom isn't free. Rarely is it gained by blowing up foreigners around the world. So they had their little commentary about, like, you know, how you know, whatever. But the purpose is this is basically, you know, they said, hey, she wouldn't move, or she wouldn't go from one area, but then they probably found weed on her. So they just said, hey, you're a weed head, and you don't really have a home or something like that. So you're just some tramp here out in the street. And so, but it became a big thing on the internet at times because it's, hey, she wouldn't move, or she wouldn't go from one area, but then they probably found weed on her. So they just said, hey, you're a weed head, and you don't really have a home or something like that. So you're just some tramp here out in the street.

0: I mean, when it comes to, I'm confused by the idea of weed head. That's not exactly what I think of when I think of pothead, which is what I thought you were kind of implying to. The
1: Oh,
0: other
1: that's what she was. She was doing the weed, but yeah.
0: thing is tramp, of which, I mean, you kind of mentioned the Charlie Chapman thing, and I'm going, well, couldn't that have also been a title with what they called hobos rather than
1: Pretty much. That's pretty
0: so?
1: much what it was. Like somebody who didn't have any money, and they found on the street, which was annoying, and
0: So
1: this
0: she.
1: person happened to be caught with weed, so they were like, yeah, weed head, she's a tramp, whatever. And that was her definition, and she's been branded as that as such since then.
0: And at one point in time, she was living someplace. Because you mentioned it, somewhere in California.
1: Yeah.
0: And she was even, I guess, married. It, did you say she was married to him or was
1: Oh,
0: just,
1: yeah.
0: okay, she was married to this guy. This guy dies.
1: Well, was did Harris die before her? Because I know she died. No, this is her obituary, Miss Harris.
0: Didn't.
1: Yeah, she.
0: As you were
1: I think.
0: reading that, didn't it say that he died?
1: No, the obituary was for her.
0: No, what you got from the, not the obituary, the other part where you were talking about what they were able to find out.
1: Let me go back on it. Let's see. She married James Harris. They lived there. She died on January 6, 1961. I'll call the death. It doesn't say his death. I think he was still alive.
0: Oh, so
1: Yeah.
0: she had a husband that was alive.
1: Yeah, it looks like that. She is survived by her husband, James, her mother, Mildred, and then her three brothers. So she was the first to go out of all of them. So
0: So how
1: she
0: could she be
1: eventually got her life
0: homeless?
1: together, married, and something.
0: So she wasn't homeless, or at least
1: No.
0: unless James himself was homeless too, because it doesn't exactly
1: Well,
0: imply that either.
1: it says they lived at 77, 75, 75 Pacific, but I mean, maybe they were on again, off again. But I mean, it was by the time this was when she died was 1961, and when she was picked up was in 1944, so she was about 20. So maybe she wasn't, I mean, she probably wasn't the most, virtuous lady, but, she wasn't like, slutting herself out for weed either, so.
0: And when she was picked up and arrested, was this before she was married, while she was married?
1: I think it was before she was married because they still used her maiden name,
0: Oh.
1: Stolnaker. Yeah. So I think she was just somebody that hung around with a bunch of reefer heads and, and all that stuff. Probably like in the jazz scene, just smoking the reefer all day. And, she was caught not having any money and, out there. And maybe for, like they thought for her own good because it's a woman, or maybe for whatever reason, they put her in there and. They said, well, she's been tramping around and she's another weed head. She needs to get off this stuff because, reefer madness kills. And so, I mean, so then eventually I think she got her life somewhat normal. I mean, it's hard to tell. Just because you get married doesn't mean your life very, very normal. But especially if you die at 35, it could mean about 50,000 different things. I mean, it could mean that, you died of like uterine cancer and it's nothing, that's bad. But or you could also mean that maybe you got into harder drugs and you just died of that. I don't know. It's very hard to tell, really, because it
0: I'm a
1: doesn't say
0: bit,
1: why she died.
0: I mean, I'm a bit confused to this whole story. I mean, all I can think of is they're calling her a pot or a weed head, which I still don't exactly understand that one because I've never heard it called a weed head.
1: Well, like, I mean, it's kind of like, I guess
0: I've
1: it was
0: heard him
1: like a
0: called a
1: police
0: pothead because
1: term.
0: no, they're no different.
1: I mean, well, I mean, like back in the 40s and stuff, there was a lot of different things that went around and, and maybe it's like, when people used to call like marijuana cigarettes and stuff, and it's like, hey, he's smoking a marijuana cigarette, or like in the movie 12 Angry Men, he goes over there and says, hey, he had a switch knife on him, and you're like, well, switchblade. And
0: I've never
1: so
0: heard it called a
1: sometimes,
0: switch knife either.
1: yeah, there were just like sometimes there was lingo that was either used or incorporated by people who were against it. You know what I'm saying?

0: And then the one, usually the stuff that was against it never really lasted very long unless you were, you know, it's like calling somebody a pinko because they're a communist or, you know, things like that, like terms that don't really endear or last that long.
1: Well,
0: And
1: not only that, I don't
0: because they never
1: understand
0: had
1: how.
0: any endearment.
1: I still don't
0: Yeah.
1: understand what the term pinko has to do with communism.
0: I know. It's like, but it's just the, somebody came up with it that hated it. And so the people that like, you know, well, something like communism or weed or whatever did not use it. But the people who used it were people that were against it. And then that term fell out of favor and it went away. The funny thing was, is there was that story, and I think I said it on here, where one guy said that it should be called reefer instead of weed because, you know, like, reefer was what people were calling it, like, you know, like guys were using
1: Yeah,
0: it and everything else.
1: reefer
0: But
1: madness.
0: then, yeah, and then so, but it got a negative connotation because of reefer madness. And then weed was something that people would call it that really weren't using it. Like, I mean, you know, it was just what other people called it. And
1: Well,
0: so
1: I
0: then
1: mean,
0: eventually that word grabbed on because people didn't want to say reefer because
1: people
0: of
1: did
0: the
1: use the
0: negative
1: term
0: connotation.
1: weed. I mean, people did use the term weed, but at the same time, you didn't call a person smoking weed a weed head, you called them a pothead.
0: Yeah, but that was by then it was like in the 50s or 60s, but in the 40s they were still coming up with all these weird terms or whatever, and like and a lot of them, like I say, were just made by the fuzz, you know, and they were trying to like crack down on people, you
1: Okay.
0: know, so
1: All of that
0: weird stuff.
1: aside, I mean, I'm kind of confused as to what is the point of this story of it? I mean,
0: Well,
1: when
0: it's
1: it
0: because
1: started,
0: that
1: it
0: every
1: was
0: once in
1: like nobody knew who this woman was, and they were trying to fix that part of it or put that all together. But by the
0: yeah.
1: time that the story ends, this person had a husband, had a mother still around, may not have had children, but obvious family. Was she still on the streets?
0: No,
1: And was her
0: she probably
1: husband with her
0: wasn't,
1: on the
0: or she,
1: streets?
0: but the thing is that she, like, every once in a while she'll pop up as the weed head tramp, and it's either considered a joke or nobody really thinks about her backstory or whatever, or like this image comes up again and it, you know, doesn't get circulate
1: But
0: majorly,
1: I've
0: but it
1: never
0: does
1: heard this
0: circulate.
1: joke. What is this joke about a weed head tramp?
0: But well, that's actually on her police record. It shows like a police, it basically her when she was arrested and her she was photographed. It says her name, and it says underneath her name, Weed Head Tramp. So over the years, this image of her, you know, her arrest record has been used as kind of an internet joke off and on. And so this was just the backstory of what this woman was, like her real life, like she was a
1: Oh,
0: real person, not just
1: so
0: a Weed Head Tramp.
1: this is some photograph that has, I guess, been used in a meme that has gone viral.
0: At times, yeah. And it would go away and come back, and then because it's the jokey nature of it, being called a weed head tramp. And but it
1: This
0: comes
1: is
0: from her arrest record. Like
1: utterly
0: it's just
1: stupid, and I
0: basically a
1: can't believe
0: picture.
1: that we wasted this much time discussing something that was based
0: Well,
1: on a meme.
0: it was one I saw the other day and I was like, what the hell is this? The weed head tramp. And then I looked at it, I found that on Quora. And then I said, then I found the backstory of her, and this is the backstory. So she was a real person. I don't know if she's a good person or not, but she wasn't just some slutty weed head.
1: I don't
0: Yes.
1: even
0: So
1: think it.
0: now you know. Yeah. So if you ever see the weed head tramp, you know the backstory.
1: I probably won't since I don't really see a lot of memes.
0: Well, this one I didn't even see on a meme. I just, well, I guess it's kind of one because it's been coming up on the internet, but
1: If
0: it,
1: I
0: I saw it
1: see a
0: on
1: meme,
0: Quora and I want it.
1: it's generally as a cat or a cute animal on it doing
0: Or a weed
1: something
0: head.
1: stupid or psychotic, but
0: Yes. All them weed heads. Well, here's to the weed heads and the tramps of the world. So hope you endeavor and continue onward in your weed head endeavors. All right. Well, it's about that time again. So let's get into some celebrity Hall of Fame of Death.
1: this is going to
0: We
1: be
0: have.
1: kind of weird because, I mean, I mentioned to you that Robert Redford passed away on Tuesday, and I took a quick look at this where we get our celebrity deaths. And
0: yes.
1: If you notice, Robert Redford is still on the very top.
0: Yeah.
1: So guess how that means.
0: Yeah, the thing is, I'm wondering where we ended before. I think we did Rich Davies, which was Supertramp.
1: Well,
0: Paula Shaw died.
1: I think we did Pat Crowley. Yeah, we did, because remember she was in Please Don't Eat the Daisies?
0: Paula Shaw? You mean like Jason's mother?
1: Pat Crowley.
0: No, I'm talking about Paula Shaw.
1: We did her.
0: Further down.
1: We also did Pat Crowley.
0: Oh, so we did the mother of Jason Voorhees.
1: Oh, we haven't done Charlie Kirk. I know that. I think we did Paula Shaw. Have we done?
0: Well, no, I don't think so. I just found out now. Jason. I was like, wow.
1: I think we did.
0: Paula Shaw, who appeared in the Hallmark series Cedar Cove and multiple TV movie networks, died on September 10th of 84. In a career that dated back to 1969, she also appeared in the TV show Since the Last of the Prairie, Starsky and Hutch. Shaw also portrayed the mother of horror icon Jason Voorhees in the 2003 movie Freddy vs. Okay, so she was a near one. In addition, Shaw was part of the Actors Studio, and she was worked internationally teaching acting and self-expression. I thought it was the original Jason Voorhees one, the mother. Remember the one that made the sweater?
1: Yeah, that lady's been gone a while.
0: Well, what do you think about Paula Shaw, sir? She's not the original one.
1: Probably not.
0: Yeah, I think not either. I mean, the original one was pretty cool because she really loved her sweater she gave old Jason. Anyway, next one was Charlie Kirk, the right-wing commentator and founder of Turning Point USA, was fatally shot during an event at Utah Valley University on September 10th. He was 31, known for his vile Prove Me Wrong series. Kirk emerged in recent years as an influential media and internet personality after founding Turning Point 18. He became a frequent Fox News guest and a staple of college campuses, where he would man a booth and invite students to challenge his stances similarly. At events, he would bring audience members on stage, debate him. Kirk was a staunch supporter of President Trump, who announced his death. This passed the other day, and I remember, I'm trying to think before.
1: Be careful what you say. We can get canceled.
0: Get canceled for our own things. I remember, him doing stuff before all of this, and I remember seeing it, and I kind of thought, he reminded me of a guy, and I did tell him on my show, Frank. And Frank was one of those guys that, it's not so much, I do think that he had facts, but he would really kind of railroad you in what he says. He would talk a lot over people, but he'd let him talk. He'd sit back, and then he'd go back, and he'd, trounce with a bunch of his own little facts. That being said, I didn't agree with everything he said, most of nothing. But the point is that I did feel on my show topic wasn't really so much on, anything point of view or not of him. It was more of the what's left after somebody is shot and killed like that. My grandmother's father was shot and killed during the Spanish Civil War. And I discussed the thing was, is that the people that did that probably did multiple people and never really thought much about it, but it did affect, her life and everybody else's life then. So I kind of discussed that more. But as far as him, if it would have been September 9th, say, and he would have just died of natural causes, I really wouldn't put him on this list. He really was pretty famous, but not more famous than, what's that other guy? That's another right-wing guy. The one with the beard that does stuff. I can't think of his name right now. I know a couple, bunch of other people as well.
1: I didn't even know who he was until he died. I literally did not know who he was.
0: I think I've seen one or two of his videos before that. And, I just saw it and I'm like, oh, okay. And he was just another guy. To me, I didn't know that he'd done Turning Point. I did not know that he spoke at the conventions. There are a lot of people speaking conventions. I don't really think much about it. I think that A lot of it is that, you know, that he was assassinated and that the brutal nature and way he was killed and his ability to talk to people, and he wasn't a politician, even though he could start a PAC. And, you know, I mean, it's just one of those things. Whether I agree with him or not, I mean, it's almost like he's become more of a celebrity. I mean, I guess for some people he was always a celebrity, because, but again, there's a lot of people on the internet that are celebrities, and people that I like a lot, and I know other people probably don't. And then, you know, and again, like I say, like, you know, I don't really agree with, you know, that how like he was anyone's murder, because this just provokes a lot of different people. It provokes people to go out there and do the same thing as somebody else. And like I said, like, you know, anybody that celebrates this, watch, you know, like, it's like I said, that whole thing about glory is fleeting. The old Patton thing, like, remember he said about, like, you know, when anybody was a victor of any war or battle or anything else like that, there'd be always somebody whispering, your glory is fleeting. The problem about that is that, you know, it's never an ending cycle. It's like, you know, somebody could go out and harm somebody you care about just as much as that. So I did say that. I said, like, I was always, I mean, for years I've been worried about, like, Bernie Sanders or people like that, you know, and you know, when you see somebody thinks it's tit for tat, which I don't believe in tits or tats, but I believe in tits. but, you know, like I say, it is the very, very horrible road to go down. So, you know, but as far as a celebrity, I mean, he's at least become one. I can say that, you know, I mean, it's not like, you know, at the end of this year, I'm damn sure going to remember who the hell he was now. Like, before, I just remember seeing the videos. You know, if you asked me what his name was, I had no clue. So, I don't know. What do you think of him, sir?
1: Like I said, I didn't know who he was until he was dead. And now I'm more concerned with the idea that there's going to be laws or bills passed because his death.
0: Yeah.
1: So, as far as celebrity Hall of Fame of Death, I might regret this, but I'm going to say no, simply because I didn't know. But at the same time, he might end up having a huge impact later. But do you really count the stuff that happens after his death as part of him being a celebrity?
0: I don't know. It is. I mean, like he was somewhat of a celebrity before then to some certain groups. He was a definite celebrity. And in certain other groups, he was just known. And then to me, I mean, I really didn't know him that well. I mean, I just, you know, I didn't ever wish anything bad on him. I don't wish anything bad on anybody. I mean, and I've always said, like, if you want to go out and kill somebody, practice and perfect it on yourself and then take it out to the world once you've already done you. And, you know, and obviously you would be dead and you would not be able to go out and kill anyone. Nobody should ever be able to harm anyone. If you got a life you want to take, take your own. All right, that being said, I think at the end of it, there's a lot of people that you don't have to agree with, but you can actually see that whatever it is, for better or worse, you know, they become celebrities. I guess it's kind of like Otzi, the guy that they found out there in the middle of nowhere in the Alps. You know, that one guy with all the tattoos, he's, you know, that had been there for 5,000 years in the Alps. He's become a celebrity after his death, and I wouldn't say that he's not a celebrity, because I've actually even seen pictures of different people who got the entire set of all of Otzi's tattoos on them. And so which I think is kind of funny. I mean, if you're going to get tattoos, you might as well do that. And so, like, I don't know, I'd say he's a celebrity now, at least if he wasn't before, but... You know, I mean, like I said, I don't always agree with every celebrity. So, you know, and I mean, like, and I don't have anything to disagree with him now. I mean, he's gone. So, you know, there's nothing. And I do like, you know, the fact that, I mean, like I say, like, you know, this is a different case. It's not somebody that's a politician, and it's always bad if it happens to anybody. But it's, you know, even particularly bad when it's somebody who just wants to go around and talk. And like I say, you know, I mean, you can agree or disagree with what he said. You can, you know, I say, like, I knew a guy that was kind of a lot like him, not on the same points, maybe on some of them, but he spoke in the same fashion. So I'm fine with him being a celebrity, but I, you know, unfortunately, it's for all the wrong reasons, dying. And that's not never, nobody wants to become a celebrity over that. I can tell you that. But yes, I guess it's just, I mean, I guess we'll kind of let him be, but yeah. We, I mean, like, you know, it's one of those things. We can't add or subtract what people, will think of him from the days forward. But I do say that, you know, those that wish ill upon people they don't like, it's very bad because it can come back and hurt those that you do like. So it's never, you know, violence is a never-ending cycle. And I'm always worried about the same people that I like. So, you know, anyway. All right, we'll move on to Bobby Hart, the songwriter who worked on some of the Monkees' greatest hits and died September 12th at 86. Born in Phoenix in 1939, Hart began playing music as a kid and met his best friend Tommy Boyce in the 1950s. Together, they would go on to write a series of popular Monkees tunes, including the theme song to the TV series that spawned the fictional group. In addition to their work, the Monkees, Hart and Boyce released three albums and had one big hit with the gold-selling single, I Wonder What She's Doing Tonight, which reached number eight on the Billboard Hot 100 in 1967. Interesting note about the Monkees is that the Monkees, well, if you didn't think about it, they never really wrote their own songs. There was only a few songs that they'd actually wrote. And a lot of those were Michael Nesmith ones, and a lot of those were country music ones, and that made the people that made the Monkees extremely agitated. Nesmith really wanted to be a country singer, and he thought that he could have some breakout career with this, and he didn't like all the stuff he had to do for the Monkees. But when you look back on it, the people who wrote the music for the Monkees were people that just basically couldn't use those songs. They didn't fit in their repertoire. So a lot of them were really important people, like Van Morrison. I don't think that Willie Nelson was one of them, but as people, there was a bunch of other ones. There was a lot of very important people that were writing songs at the time that wrote songs for a lot of other important people and made major hits. And then they gave these songs to the Monkees, and the Monkees are the ones who sung them. And so the really like the people you can imagine the guys that created the Monkees saying, "Look, you little bastards, you know, these songs are really important songs made by very important people for your little group that's very fictional, and you're getting a lot of play off of it, and you're getting a lot of like fans from it, and a lot of money from it. Why the hell do you want to ruin the suit? You know, why are you going out there and saying, I want to be a country singer now," like for Nesbitt in particular. And so they really hated that. So then eventually the Monkees all fell apart. But he wasn't the only one. He was one of a lot of people who wrote for him. And a lot of the most famous songwriters of the time just donated music. Well, didn't donate music. They sold their music to him, but they just couldn't use it. It's kind of like Sinead O'Connor's song, what is it? It's been 7 hours and she had 15 days. Yeah, that
1: Nothing
0: song.
1: compares.
0: Which, yes, and that was written by Prince because Prince couldn't use it, and it was just something that didn't really fit in anything he was doing. So, but it was a good song. I mean, and the weird one is like Prince, Biff told me this one, that Prince had wrote Just Another Manic Monday,
1: Monday.
0: because it wasn't a Prince song, and he's like, I can't do anything with this, so he got rid of it, and it became a hit in itself. So, it just shows the greatness of Prince. But what do you think about Mr. Bobby Hart here, sir?
1: I'm on the fence. I'm probably gonna say no. It's not that, I mean, it would be different if he wrote all of the Monkees tunes because that would have
0: Exactly, yeah.
1: been I'm a Believer, but he didn't write that.
0: Yeah.
1: He
0: Yeah.
1: wrote the opening theme song to the TV show. Hey,
0: I
1: hey,
0: think
1: we're the
0: somebody, well, he.
1: Monkees, and we like monkey around.
0: I think that he wrote that one. I know he wrote that one. And I think the other day they were saying that he wrote Donna and that other one, the one about the not Charlottesville. It's called Last Train to Clarksville. Yeah, he wrote
1: Last train
0: that.
1: to Oh, he
0: But
1: wrote
0: again,
1: Last Train to Clarksville?
0: yes, but there was a lot of other songs that they had that were really good that were not written by him that were major artists. But yeah, he did. Those were the ones I'd heard.
1: Last
0: But
1: Train to
0: his hit, Juan Azul,
1: Clarksville was
0: was I
1: pretty
0: Wonder What She's
1: good.
0: Doing Matt, Tonight.
1: I'm still gonna say no. I don't know why at
0: Yeah,
1: this point.
0: I kind of got a no on that one too, because I mean, like, he didn't write all of it and. He wasn't even the major writer for them. He just happened to write
1: their opening.
0: The opening song, yeah. I mean, you know, so because most people weren't writing about the Monkees. They were writing a song, and then they said, hey, I'm trying to sell it because it's not fitting my repertoire. I'm just a songwriter right now. And then that went away. But this guy, he said, well, you got to show the Monkees. You got to write something about Monkees, correct? And so that's why he wrote that song. Did we do Pat Crowley? Was that one that got moved up?
1: Well, that's the one that I was confused about because I could have sworn we did it.
0: I don't know.
1: I'm pretty sure we have because Twilight Zone, Columbo, Friends.
0: Sometimes they move these around because the people died before it and then it all screwed it up. So, yeah, I think we did do Pat Crowley then because we did the soap. Okay. We'll go on to our next guy, Stuart Craig, Oscar-winning production designer known for creating visual works of all 8 heavy Harry Potter films and 3 Fantastic Beasts spinoffs, died September 14th at 83. After studying film design at Royal College of Art, Craig worked on such movies as Casino Royale, The Three Sisters, Scrooge, The Legend of Tarzan, Lord of the Apes, The Secret Garden, and Notting Hill. Hey, you talked about Notting Hill earlier. He won 3 Oscars for Gandhi in 1982. He won 3. That's weird. Okay. I don't know how. He won 3 in one damn movie? Oh, no, he won 3 from different movies. Okay, Gandhi, 1982. Dangerous Liaisons, 1988. Yeah, I remember that movie. I think that was a pretty sexy movie. And English Patient, 1996. His work on Harry Potter films also carried into the Wizard World attractions at Universal's theme park in Los Angeles, Florida, Beijing, and Japan. So what do you think about Stuart Craig, sir?
1: It's kind of confusing because I don't think we've ever given this
0: out
1: to. Yeah, but I mean, they are masterful. I mean, he's definitely done some work, and a great talent is missed. But I don't know if this really I don't think you can still categorize him as a celebrity. I mean, that'd be like. It'd be like categorizing, I guess, I don't know, the designer of the sewing machine is a celebrity.
0: Yeah, like there's certain Oscars that are very, very, I mean, designer, like, you know, this is, I guess, costume production designer. It's not even costume designer, but there is another Oscar for
1: costume
0: designer.
1: I mean, if this guy was
0: designer.
1: It was to just walk up to somebody and say, do you know who I am? Chances are that bozo probably doesn't.
0: So he basically did the set and production design, whereas I thought he was doing the costume design, which is a whole other. That's like I say, like there could have been somebody that won 8 costume design.
1: No, he
0: award,
1: did the
0: Oscar
1: sets.
0: Award,
1: I mean,
0: so, you know,
1: we're talking about the Harry Potter sets, which were wild. And I mean, even when you consider what would have been done for things like Scrooge, he did those sets. He did the set for Casino Royale. He did Gandhi. He did Dangerous Liaisons, which was actually takes place in
0: I think it was the late 1700s, so the 18th century. So. Yeah, that one, I forgot about that movie completely. But yeah, it was a very important movie at the time.
1: I mean, it's phenomenal work. It really is. But I still don't know if that categorizes you as a celebrity.
0: Now, I don't know. I mean, it's a hard one. I got to say that he's like really borderline because he did win 3 Oscars. I mean, if he won 1 Oscar, I could probably, you know, poo-poo him, but 3 is hard, but it's for such a, you know, vague. I mean, like something that's really not.
1: It really comes down to how we define the word celebrity, because none of us are arguing that this guy has talent. He's done some stuff, but to the average Joe on the street, if that guy was to turn around and say, "Do you know who I am?"
0: Yeah,
1: what's that average guy gonna do?
0: Yeah, even, I mean, like, if he won the most amount of Oscars of all time and that happened to be in production design, okay, well, then maybe he would be some, you know, Jeopardy question. I mean, he would be a celebrity. But he's not even that right now. So, yeah, I guess it's a no. Yeah, we'll move on from him. All right, our last guy, and we're running a little bit out of time, but we went a little late, so we started late. Robert Redford, the movie star and founder of the Sundance Film Festival, died September 16th at his home in Utah. He was 89. Born August 18th, 1936, in Santa Monica, California, Redford starred in more than a dozen films over a career spanning over a half century, including Butch Cassidy and the Sundance Kid, 1969, 3 Days of the Condor, 1975, All the President's Men, 1976, and in 1973, he starred in two big hits, The Way We Were and Best Picture Oscar winner, The Sting. The latter producing his only Oscar nomination for acting. Behind the camera, he became the first actor to win a Best Director Oscar for his debut film, 1980's Ordinary People. Yeah, I remember that movie. He also created the Sundance Film Festival Institute in Park City, Utah. Redford's last feature directorial project was 2012's The Company You Keep. But he continued acting through the final decade of his life, appeared in films like 2014's Captain America, The Winter Soldier, and Redford is survived by his wife, Sybil Sosgers, and daughters, Shauna and Amy, and 7 grandchildren. Yeah, I mean,
1: Also
0: I would say,
1: famous
0: like,
1: for making the Pepsi Rolex diver's watch. Super
0: what now?
1: famous. Well, there's a
0: What?
1: specific design of diver's watch that they call the Pepsi. It's
0: Ah, yeah.
1: basically a silver or a chrome watch with a red and blue bezel. So it has this red, kind of a red and blue circle on it. And
0: No.
1: it's synonymous with Robert Redford.
0: Oh, wow. Okay. I didn't know
1: So.
0: that. Yeah. I gotta say, I mean, like, there were a lot of movies he was in, and you know, I mean, like, he was really known because, like, of his looks and a lot of different stuff as well. I mean, like, he was totally Paul Newman and Butch Cassidy, and Paul Newman was, like, I mean, you talk about, like, hot guys. Like, I mean, these were two hot guys. I mean, like, they were,
1: Yeah,
0: Paul Newman
1: he was the
0: was,
1: sex symbol for throughout most of my childhood. Yeah.
0: yeah, and I mean, Paul Newman was probably, like, the older of the two. Not, I don't know about age, but I mean, like, at least that Paul Newman's sex star symbol climbed before Robert Redford, because he was known earlier, because he had been in movies in the early 1960s, and so, but putting them together was something really major. But I gotta say that I think that All President's Men was probably one of my favorite roles for him. I can think of some other ones, but I mean, he was also in, you know, the one everybody always saw when, I guess, they were in high school when I grew up, The Great Gatsby. So, you know, he was in a lot of different things. I mean, and his staggered way of talking, presenting something and then staggering it, and then having that own his own method of speech that would sometimes draw you in. He had that, which was really pretty captivating. So, yeah, Robert Redford is probably one of those guys I really got to think back on it. It seemed like he always played himself. He just changed it up a bit, but I mean, he was that good, and people just kept wanting more of him. Because 3 Days of the Condor doesn't really seem much different than his role in All President's Men, which really doesn't seem that much different from his role in Great Gatsby, but he was that great. So I can't say nothing bad about him, but you know,
1: Oh yeah, he's definitely an in. He's definitely got my vote. He's definitely an in.
0: Yeah.
1: But I
0: He's an
1: mean,
0: interesting character.
1: and like I
0: Yeah.
1: said, there are things that, I mean, just being Robert Redford is in itself like an iconic term, so.
0: Yeah. And that's the thing. And it's like, I mean, whereas with him acting with Paul Newman, like, in the movie, like, I can say the reason why I bring that up is because, like, Paul Newman, his role in Butch Cassidy and Sundance Kid, or in HUD, or in The Hudsucker Proxy, or something like that, every time he seemed like he presented a different face and was a, could be a different character, even though you're like, well, that's old Paul Newman again. Redford was able to actually just keep presenting himself again and again and again, and you kept wanting to see more of it, just in a different role.
1: Well, it's
0: and
1: not so, just that.
0: Which
1: I
0: is
1: mean,
0: interesting.
1: We could grab some teenager that has never seen a Redford or a Paul Newman movie. That
0: the
1: kid will still know who Robert Redford and Paul Newman are.
0: Yeah, because they were just iconic, and they're a lot of different reasons. So, yeah. I mean, I was really kind of shocked to hear him die, but I mean, like, you know, I hadn't really seen him in years. And
1: well,
0: know,
1: he was in
0: 2014's
1: I mean, Captain America, Winter Soldier.
0: Yeah. It's just one of those things. It's kind of like...
1: And he was 89 years old.
0: And yeah, I know. Like, you kind of figure, like, well, I mean, you know, he does have a right to die at this point. You know, but he reminds me a lot of, what's it, Harrison Ford, like in people like that. Like, not the hair, I think he's much better looking than Harrison Ford, but it's in that same genre. Like, you just kind of think they're always going to be there.
1: Yeah. Exactly.
0: You know?
1: Why? Because they
0: so
1: are
0: those
1: iconic celebrities that they don't die.
0: Yeah. And so, like, when you hear it, it's like you still think he's like, well, he's probably the 90s. 90, you know? So you're kind of like shocked by when he's 89. Like, wow. And it's like, well, do the math in my head. He was in one of the episodes of Twilight Zone. So, yeah, he probably is about that time. Anyway, yeah, Rob Redford, definitely into my book. What do you say, Mr. Rain?
1: I already said, yeah.
0: Ah, okay.
1: Like
0: I wanted to confirm.
1: The guy made an entire, like, an awkward-looking watch famous that is now, like, a common occurrence. Because now they have, I mean, every Seiko, every major watch manufacturer that makes a dive watch will make a version that's called the Pepsi. And the Pepsi is famous. Why? Robert Redford standing in his sailboat with the water just splashing over it and him just leaning up against the bow with that Pepsi Rolex on his wrist.
0: Yeah, that's pretty neat. Yeah, he was a neat guy.
1: Yeah, just like Paul Newman, the watch that he's synonymous with is the Daytona.
0: Oh, wow. Yeah, he was, I mean, I remember, like, there was something after his death, and, like, oh, it was Adam Carolla. Adam Carolla has a bunch of, like, old sports cars and a bunch of stuff that was used in races. And, of course, Newman was in a lot of races, but he had a large collection of cars, too. And then Carolla was showing, Adam Carolla was showing some of the cars that he'd bought from Newman after Newman passed away. And, man, it's just, yeah. I mean, you know, that guy's another, I mean, I almost wish he would have died sometime when we were doing this, because he has such a weird history of things he did, you know, a lot like Steve McQueen, you know, that he was, he was very careless with his own life, you know, considering how much money he was worth. You know, you don't do that thing when you're very, you know, worth a lot. You know, you don't try to risk your own life and races and nearly die. So, anyway, well, that being said, both of them will be sorely missed. But I guess we're almost out of time here. So, you want to say anything to the folks before we head out, Mr. Rain?
1: 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We'll be back again next week with more live episodes of Deconstructed and I Have No Life.
0: Definitely. And everybody, thanks for all our international friends. Thanks for all our friends in Germany. Appreciate it again. Thanks for listening, as always. And take care and stay classy, folks.

0: Well, it's getting that time of the year. 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

0: Hey, folks, and welcome to Deconstructed. I'm your host, Wayne Locke, with my co-host, Nick Nix.
1: Hey, everybody, and hey, Mr. Rain, how are you doing today?
0: Oh, it's been a hell of a week, and it's continuing to be a hell of a week. I mean, one, we have all this stuff going on with Iran. I met with my coven last night to discover that absolutely everybody has had horrible things over the month, I guess. So, I mean, it's there. We have our meeting, we have our board meeting later this week. Yeah. Then the week after, I have surgery. Hopefully it won't be like it will. Hopefully it won't interfere with us doing the show. I don't think it will.
1: But, yeah. When's your surgery?
0: My surgery's on the 11th, the day after my birthday.
1: Oh, wow. Yeah. Well, and, happy birthday.
0: Well, let's not till the 10th. Yeah. But,
1: You know. I'll forget by then.
0: Probably. But yeah. Let's see here. And we...
1: I always think it's funny how people think that I remember their birthday and I don't even know what month I'm in. I still think it's like February. So it's kind of like hard for me to remember March birthdays. I'll do that next month too. I still think it's going to be March. And I know another guy, his birthday is in April. And I'll forget that, too. I'll be like, I thought it was 8th March. Only the month behind. Yeah. Anyway.
0: I totally understand. I mean, as you go through the daily grind of life, it's kind of hard to remember what day is what.
1: It's funny because you're saying we have a meeting. I keep thinking, it's like, well, it's February. It's going to be February. And I was like, wait, it's March. And I'm like, oh, yeah, it's March today.
0: Yeah.
1: And weird. Weird stuff.
0: Then, let's see, tomorrow... I am taking my mother to an appointment to find out if the cancer has reappeared or something like that.
1: Yeah.
0: Which is kind of, I mean, right now it's just a meeting, so hopefully everything will be fine.
1: Yeah.
0: And let's see. Then afterward, well, at least after my surgery, things should kind of like die down a bit, except for I do need to get things ready because I have to do some kind of big ritual thing for the coven.
1: Oh, yeah. Yeah.
0: And it's something I've been putting off because it'll make me some kind of first degree something or other, blah, blah, blah.
1: Make you a warlock. Yeah. I don't give out a title like warlock. I mean, I've always heard about warlocks when I was a kid. Now I don't ever get to see them. I mean, it's kind of one of those things. You get ripped off when you get older.
0: Yeah.
1: It is true. Like, there was this one thing they were joking about and said, like, you know, like quicksand, something I thought I'd have to deal with more as an adult. I mean, you know, things like that. When you're a kid. Yeah, that's going to be kind of hard. I better figure something out I got to do with this quicksand.
0: Yeah, I recall being a young child thinking about quicksand and this and that, what I would have to do, blah, blah, blah. Then as an adult, you realize that quicksand, even if you get trapped, it's probably only going to come up to your waist at most.
1: Yeah, it's very, I mean, you know, and because it's not usually that deep, and then... They also said, like, the big thing is trying to swim out of it instead of fight out of it. And then you kind of just go to the edge and stuff because you have buoyancy.
0: Well,
1: but,
0: that
1: kind of
0: sucks for me because I can't swim worth crap.
1: Yeah, I can't swim either. So I just hope that I'll learn while I'm in the quicksand. Yeah, I figure I got a lot of time.
0: I have to do the doggy paddle the whole damn way.
1: Yeah. Was that like on Beavis and Butthead or something? I think he's like Beavis and trying to swim. He said, "What are you doing?" He said, "I'm doing doggy style." Dog. Yeah, that's the way you swim. No, but I mean, there's a story of this guy. He was missing in past month. They lost him on like February 14th. There's got to be more to this story, but so on February 14th, he ended up missing. And they found his car like on February 26th. And then a few days later, they found him. And he was still alive, but he was very dehydrated. And he was found in quicksand.
0: Oh, wow.
1: And yes, quicksand. And it was at a, it was, but you got to think, it was at some plant where they basically, I guess they don't really make sand. I guess they just make it for sale purposes.
0: Was this here in Texas?
1: No, I don't know where it exactly occurred. I had heard the story.
0: Oh,
1: And
0: okay.
1: the weird part about this story is that this guy, like, I mean, I think he also probably had some mental issues or something because, I mean, I think he just was missing and kept going missing and then eventually fell in the quicksand. Because there's no way that he was in quicksand for like, that's the truth. It's like, if you're in quicksand, you hadn't drank anything since you fell in quicksand and you've been there for like 15 days, you'll be dead.
0: Yeah.
1: I mean, even if you can't, I mean, he just couldn't move. He couldn't get out, and they had to kind of extricate him out of
0: You
1: it.
0: would think
1: But
0: he'd fall asleep.
1: yeah, or something. And I think what happens, he probably was in there for about 3 days, but he'd just been missing the whole time. Like he just wandered off, and eventually, when he, finally stopped wandering, he was in the quicksand. Yeah.
0: Something
1: I
0: like
1: mean,
0: that, I imagine. So
1: I
0: was
1: knew
0: it
1: there.
0: anywhere close
1: Go
0: to
1: ahead.
0: where his actual vehicle was located?
1: Kind of, but like they had already searched there and they didn't find him. And then I guess he walked around and he kept walking and walking. And then eventually, like he went back to where his vehicle was and the quicksand plant. He went, so I'm gonna jump in this thing, see if it's like what he told me as a kid. And he found out it is. But the funny thing is
0: So how
1: that,
0: tall is this guy? I mean, was he actually stuck in the quicksand? He couldn't get out?
1: yeah, excuse me. They said that when they found him, yes, he was like up to like his chest in the quicksand.
0: Oh, wow.
1: But he was just stuck. He wasn't coming out. And but again, like this was like a lot of like sand they had treated, and they were talking also about like sometimes sand they'll actually try to take out the water content from it because so that they can sell it. But yeah, it is true. Like, because there's a lot of water in all those things. It's I know they're little tiny stuff, but they hold up a lot of water. Moisture builds up in it, and anything, sand or dirt, anything.
0: Huh.
1: So they dehumidify it or something. So like, I guess like it was all just kind of piled up, and he just decided he wanted to walk on it, and he probably contaminated a bunch of sand.
0: How did he can?
1: Well, they probably were finished like dehumidifying it. And then he just put more humidity in there. He peed in it. Yeah. I'm pretty sure he peed in it. But yeah, that's the thing. And it's like, but I mean, like, yeah, there was like some case or something like that we kind of had like, that this one guy went missing and they never found him. And like he wrecked out his car over there by like Trinity River on the East Fork and he just kind of walked. And they assume that he walked into the Trinity River and then he just drowned in there somehow. Now, this is kind of, I mean, like they wouldn't have, I didn't ask what it was, but I kind of figured this is where drugs meets mental illness. And so that's that little, corner of the brain where it says, hey, look, let's just wander off, not in the way where civilization is, but to the river. And it did, and that's what happened. He probably went for a swim and went, never came out.
0: Okay.
1: Unfortunately for him, there was no quicksand, so he didn't get stuck. Nobody was able to find him. Yeah. But this is true. This, and I remember, like as kids, you would hear of the warlock. When you get it an adult, and you like realize there's no warlocks. At least I never seen any. Yeah, that's why I say they should make a title for you called like Warlock, like first degree Warlock. Have you asked about this?
0: I think that's kind of what it is, but I don't know.
1: Yeah, I mean, well, they still call you a witch, like, even if you're a guy, or
0: Generally, at least my coven does.
1: I guess so. Yeah, I mean, the reason why I remember Warlock so much because that movie Warlock,
0: Warlock. Yeah, I remember.
1: was about a warlock, and he did warlock-like things, that was basically it. I forget who was the main star. He's some English guy.
0: Yeah.
1: Yeah. I don't know what. Go ahead.
0: I think he's dead now. That was one of
1: Oh.
0: the things I was going to mention. Granted, it was for it has more to do with the Celebrity Hall of Fame of Death, but
1: Yeah.
0: Reverend Jesse Jackson died, and it just wasn't covered on our list.
1: Oh, yeah. It went on the list. That's right. That was a couple weeks ago.
0: And
1: I mean, well,
0: I
1: not a couple
0: mean,
1: weeks, like at least a week and a half ago.
0: and I kind of thought, you would have thought
1: Yeah,
0: he'd have been.
1: I remember when it happened and it was really big, but then when we did the list, I kind of forgot about it altogether. I
0: But
1: guess
0: I mean,
1: sometimes, you get stuck in the list.
0: I guess it's
1: Yeah.
0: because he really hasn't been like a major influence on news or this or that in some time now,
1: Yes.
0: but wow.
1: Yeah, it's kind of like, I mean, not like, like kind of like trivialize it, but like when you get like a disease or you're kind of like out of it. And they kind of like, leave you alone for such a long time that when they come back to you and say you're dead, people are like, man, I thought he was. I mean, I didn't think he was dead 20 years ago, but I mean, you're kind of like, man, I ain't seen him like in 20 years almost, So there's that. And it was a lot like the Muhammad Ali thing, like contemporaries of the time. I mean, like when he got ill, he would come out every once in a while, but he wasn't really out,
0: Right.
1: I mean, so, and then when he passed, you knew that he didn't pass. You knew that you didn't think, like, well, it was 20 years ago. So, no, you didn't think that. You knew that he had the issues. It was a lot of people like that. A lot of people that had, like, stuff that were where you're sick for such a long time or you're just not able to move or not able to do much. And people kind of, like, Gene Hackman was kind of like that, too. I mean, I kind of forgot what happened to Gene Hackman until, like, he died.
0: You forgot about, how did you forget about Gene Hackman?
1: Well, I didn't forget about it. I meant like I kind of, didn't think that, was he acting? Is he doing something or he not? He didn't look like he's acting. And I didn't really, follow up like, oh, hey, he's got some kind of illness,
0: Well, yeah,
1: Alzheimer's or whatever. I mean, he's kind of just let it be. I mean, some people do kind of just retire and go away and then you don't know what happened to, there was the other one the other day when I was watching, the Dearly Departed stuff with the guy that did Death Hag and everything. Michael, I can't remember his name. Huh?
0: Well, I didn't say anything because I'm not very
1: No, she was
0: familiar
1: talking
0: with.
1: to me. She said something. But well, no, but like the Michael guy and everything, he did this show. He does this thing like online and he used to have a website and I used to see his website years ago and like it was always pretty fun. About a bunch of like how celebrities died and all the information and they have pictures and everything else. Well, now he kind of does like a bunch of YouTube videos and stuff, and he's been doing it for years. And cat back. And so he did one. I mean, I was watching some of those the other day, and he had one. Hey, kitty. A little cat back and a bunch of cat things. Huh? I think it is. I think it's a fluffy white cat, the White Sox one. Yeah, he's a little cat. Yeah, he's busy eating.
0: Is the cat in your house or is the cat?
1: No, he's outside. He's really, really fluffy. He's one of the kittens. Now he's drinking water, but he's not like a long hair, but he's like a medium hair kind of thing, whatever you call it. The other ones are
0: Okay.
1: all short hairs, but
0: Okay.
1: he's fluffy. It'd be kind of funny looking, but anyway. But the thing
0: Fluffy and
1: is,
0: kind of
1: that
0: funny looking.
1: yeah, well, he's got little white socks, and I haven't seen the one that looked like Ewok, but I, that looked like funny. Well, this guy said he called him Ewok. I don't know what happened to him. He was really funny looking,
0: Yeah,
1: but
0: an
1: the
0: Ewok looking cat,
1: because
0: eh?
1: yeah, because he looked like an Ewok, yeah. And it's kind of weird. It's like, you're like, well, what does an Ewok look like? It's like, they look like an Ewok. I mean, you know, I know they come in different colors as Ewoks, but I mean, his color pattern was kind of like one of the weird Ewok color patterns.
0: You couldn't
1: not like
0: find,
1: one of the full body grays or anything like that.
0: You couldn't find like a pic. You couldn't find like somebody playing Return of the Jedi somewhere on some channel.
1: Yeah, I could probably find something, but I mean, you know, yeah. He always wore a hood and had like a cane thing. He couldn't. I'm joking, but stick.
0: I'm trying to remember the name of that damn Ewok.
1: I just call him Ewok because I mean I was trying to differentiate the different ones. Everyone looked like the mom, and I mean she was just a little bit lighter color and she got a little bit more stripes in her neck, but she just looks like the mom. And the other one, that's White Sox, he's really fluffy. But at the time, he wasn't really fluffy. He was small, so he grew into his hair. And now his tail's real fluffy. And then there's Ewok. And I hadn't seen Ewok in a long time. Ewok was the one that would screw around a lot. You know, I mean, I don't know if he got caught, you know. I mean, maybe he got caught and went to the pokey and got poked.
0: Anyway, but, I have to do this ritual by April, so it's coming up. So I'm trying to do what I can. Hold on. Is it
1: Warlock ceremony?
0: Is it at the end of March? I forgot.
1: Yeah, I would watch that movie. There's probably a lot of good information in that movie, what you can do. But, no, like, there was another one. Okay, so the Dearly Departed thing was is that it goes over there.
0: Wicket the Warrior. That's the name of the Ewok.
1: What is?
0: The name of the Ewok was Wicket the Warrior.
1: Wow. Well, I mean, yeah. I guess. I mean, you know.
0: Well, I'm a rather big sci-fi fan, and I remember the Ewoks pretty fondly, so.
1: Let's see. Ewok images. Yes, he. Yeah, like, I mean, because they,

0: Yeah, what had happened was, I guess like his tail got bit off, and he looked very odd because he looked like a, I mean, like, an alligator, you never really think about it, their torso is not very long.
1: You
0: And
1: know,
0: then when they chopped off that tail, chop, right, so they had to make him a
1: that
0: fake
1: seems
0: tail.
1: like a lot of money expense and just, I guess, niceness to show
0: Yes.
1: towards a man-eating carnivorous animal.
0: Yeah, he went on to kill a bunch of people after that. He said, "Thank you, I need that tail." Yeah, that's the thing. I think that it was probably something that he couldn't swim or something. That's probably what it was, because he didn't have a tail. He couldn't, like, like, I think that's part of the how they swim, and he'd probably just drown. So if he was ever in quicksand, he'd been screwed without that tail. Yeah, true. But what happened was this story. So he goes over there, and he's talking, and eventually he said, he didn't really, the guy said, "I don't really believe in ghosts," and we went on something, and he went on this thing with Marla Brooks, and they
1: Okay.
0: showed her thing from Pure X and stuff, and it was, I sent you that,
1: Yeah.
0: and this is back in the 2000s and stuff, and he did this or whatever.
1: It's still the
0: And
1: 2000s. Like, what
0: well, I
1: exactly are
0: mean,
1: you
0: like,
1: saying? Was it 10 years ago, 20
0: 2000s.
1: years ago?
0: Yeah, about 20 some years ago. I think it was probably in 2006 or something.
1: Oh.
0: And but yeah, but he had like a bunch of other things. But he had one that he was in the Hollywood Land area thing, and where they have the gates and stuff. And he pointed out, he's like, right across the gates was Ned Beatty's house. And I was like, well, that's somebody, I mean, somebody that you in your head, if you don't really think about it that well, he's dead. But you think, I don't really remember him dying. And that'd be recent.
1: That's because
0: And
1: the Hall of Fame of Death wasn't around back then.
0: yeah, I wasn't around then, so nobody knew when anybody died, actually. I mean, that's the only reason why people knew about Gene Hackman's death, because of the Hall of Fame of Death. I mean, other than that, they were like, what?
1: That's
0: They learned
1: right.
0: it here. Yeah, that's true.
1: See,
0: True story.
1: we're a community service thing.
0: Yes, that is true. I mean, yeah, old Ned Beater. But yes, the Ned Beatty, he did have, like, I mean, it's funny, like, yeah, like, they showed where, like, his house was and everything else, and he's right next to where they had the real estate office for the Hollywood Land stuff. Like, his house was right next door to it. So right when you would get into the old Hollywood Land area, it's like his house is right there. And then they showed like a picture from like the 1920s. His house wasn't there at the 1920s, but that's where they parked a bunch of cars. So yeah. So like, yeah, they had a lot of cars parked there. So, yeah. It's pretty funny. He died in 2021. Yeah. So I don't think they said what he died of, but yeah. Yeah, it sucks. I mean, but yes, this is all things you learn through this show. These shows, yes. Yeah. And so what is your ceremony going to be about? Is it like celebrating anything in particular?
1: It's one of the seasonal ones that you do like during the different seasons. I think it's
0: Oh.
1: Oster.
0: Well, at least it's not like, hey, we're celebrating Tuesday night. It's like, well, what's
1: Tuesday
0: happening
1: night,
0: Tuesday?
1: that'll work.
0: It's just it. Tuesday night. It's Tuesday night. Yeah. We only get 52 of these a year, so we might as well celebrate it.
1: Oster, that's it. It's
0: That
1: the.
0: wouldn't be a good
1: And
0: one.
1: it's in March.
0: Oh, well. Yes.
1: And Ostra lore, a traditional vernal equinox pastime to go to a field and randomly collect wildflowers or buy some from a florist.
0: Yeah, I guess that is
1: Take
0: kind of the
1: one
0: other
1: or two
0: option.
1: of
0: When you don't want to
1: those
0: go get
1: every year.
0: wildflowers, you can just go to the florist.
1: Bring them home and divine their magical meaning by the use of books, your own intuition, pendulum, or by other means. The flowers you've chosen reveal your inner thoughts and emotions. Blah, blah, blah.
0: Interesting. Yes, the well, I mean,

0: which flowers are you going to choose?
1: We're not doing that one. We're doing... We're taking back Easter, so we're using like eggs and painting them and blah, blah, blah.
0: No, wow. Yeah. That's good. You know, I mean, are you going to, like, you know, hide them?
1: Yeah, that's part of it.
0: Okay, there you go. Hiding of the Easter eggs, yes.
1: And let's see here. You haven't mentioned it. I'm not sure if you want to mention it, but there was an attack in Iran.
0: Oh, yeah. Yeah, that did happen, yeah. Yeah, no, like I had asked her today if she had talked to her family, and her family said, hey, we heard there's this guy, this bomber guy or something, like where you're at. And she said, no, that was kind of like a shooting guy, and it was in Austin. And I tell her, and I said, he's dead too. So, I mean, you know, I mean, everybody gets everything mixed up. And I always think everything's really close by. And, but, you know, the thing is she was saying, like, well, she said, well, one thing, she just said, like, she said that it's America's fault. They let shitty people into this country. That's what she said. I was like, well, sometimes. I mean, really, I mean, it, you know, like, I was thinking about it, and, you know, like, I mean, I don't understand why people kind of underestimate the religious aspect of something, because imagine like a bunch of like nutty extremist Baptists, and we were just like, yeah, let's bring some of these guys in here, and you know, I mean, they'll be all right. I mean, you know what I'm saying? They're not gonna get, I mean, there was a thing, and I don't, you know, like, there's always so many things that come out, and then people overemphasize them. And I don't even know if it was real. I mean, like, they said there was one from, like, the Washington Post, and it was, like, the obituary for their Ayatollah. And I'm, like, again, like, I've never known the Washington Post to be big on making obituaries, you know? I mean, yeah. I guess there are obituaries in there, but, I mean, who writes them? It's kind of like an opinion piece, you know? I mean, I guess you can keep stuff out, but... And somebody said, oh, he was like, oh, you know, nice, uncle-y looking guy with the beard and nice smile and like poetry and this, that, and the other. And I'm always like, my thing is that make no doubts about it. I know a lot of people always say, well, you know, hey, they don't believe women should do this, that, and the other. It's like, let's go a little bit beyond that. They don't believe that there should be gays. I mean, just, there shouldn't be gays. I mean, just no L, no G, no B, no T, no plus. There's nothing. And so when you start thinking like that, it is kind of hard to sympathize with them.
1: Yeah.
0: You know what I'm saying? So, like, it's not like they're really open-minded or anything else. There's nothing. Like, I mean, one guy kind of mentioned, he said, there's not, like, a really Muslim reform group. You know, there's not, like, a, you know... Not like, you know, where you go here and you see Methodist Church and they got them all painted up with, like, the rainbow colors and they have, like, the flags and all this. None of that. They don't have that in, they don't have it at all. And, I mean, it's just, you got to think, it's like, you know, not everybody's super religious, but the problem about when you bring a bunch of people together that are from a same group or groups, you know, plural, they kind of feel like that they have to act a certain way because, you know, to keep up appearances. And so you have a lot of that. So, like, if you made everybody in a community, like in a block or two blocks, and they were all Muslim, they would have to make an appearance as if they go to mosque. Now, if they didn't live next to they would, or on Friday especially. Now, if they didn't live next to each other, they would just say, the hell with that, I'm not going. A lot of them would. You know, but then, like, you know, when there's the holidays and stuff, they would say, yeah, I kind of do that, or I don't do that, or they would get dressed up for it. And, you know, it's all a lot of show. But, you know, when you put a lot of people together, that's where it becomes difficult. That's why I said, like, why Europe has a lot more problems, because they're not segregated. They're segregated. They're not integrated. And when you integrate people, it's a lot, they can do what the hell they want to do. But it doesn't mean they're going to do anything right. It doesn't mean they're going to do anything wrong. But it just means they can do whatever the hell they want to do. But when they're segregated out, then they're kind of, even if they don't want to do it, they're kind of forced to do it by their the other people. And, you know what I'm saying? So, like, that's why, like, when I think that when I see stuff, like, in, you know, like, I'll watch something, like, you know, from the UK, and I'll be like, oh, this is the first time, you know, a Muslim's prayer or something was heard or whatever in Trafford Stadium. Or I'm like, who gives a shit? I mean, Billy Graham probably went there. I don't give a shit about that either. You know what I'm saying? Like, and people are like, well, it's cultural. It's like, it's not cultural. It's religious. Religious is very different than culture. And what they should do is they should tell people, say, look, you want to come here, you got to be an atheist. You know, you can't believe in anything. And I was like, well, you know, if you do believe in something, then it better be very limited. You know, I don't know. I mean, really hard to say. I'm just joking about that one. But I mean, like, it's just because there are, I mean, like, the problem is you get a bunch of people together that are extremists and of any group, and then everybody else kind of shuts up on the other side that really don't give a shit about that. That's why, like, church attendance is down, because you don't have as many extremists in your neighborhood. You know, if you had a lot of extremists in your neighborhood, then you would feel obligated. And that's what happens. That's why, like, a lot of people, there were a lot of people that, like, that Anton LaVey book, you know, he talked about, like, how, like, you know, on Saturdays he would go and he would play the organ or whatever the hell. And, you know, people would come there and they would, this guy would have, like, some woman with him and everything else at this, like, at this circus or whatever the hell, like, some kind of thing that came through town, because he was always playing, like, music stuff. And he said, I'd play the piano at the church, because he got hired to do both of them. And he said, I'd see the same people, and then they would be there with their wives, and the night before they were with somebody else. And it's like, you know, everybody's just trying to keep up appearances. And it's not real, you know?
1: Yeah.
0: And granted, so that's what they do.
1: Granted, yeah. I know religion would play some part to this. I was more, I guess, I mean, Iran has been a thorn in the side of most of the modern countries for I don't know how long, from their terrorism attacks, from sponsoring terrorism, blah, blah, blah. And we never went after them. And at some point, I kind of thought that the reason we're not going after them is because of oil.
0: Well, there's a couple of different reasons. Well, one thing is that...
1: Yeah, they could probably drag out a war because it is, to them, a religion or blah, blah, blah, but nobody knows how strong that religion is until you have bombs raining down on you.
0: Yeah, and that's the thing, too. It's like, really, you got to think of it in the perspective that, there you go. Thank you for coming outside, Mr. Moth. There you go. Spray him. What happened was, is that, so, it depends on your view of what capitalist side you're on. If you're on a side that basically says, hey, look, we need to disrupt the other side, then you don't really care about this. I mean, you know, you don't care about, you know, disrupting Iran. Because, like, you know, really, like, Iran has supported a lot of causes that at times were good and times were bad or whatever. Like, they sent arms to Croatians and Bosnians when the United States had a complete embargo against, you know, sending any arms to that area, whether it's Serbians or not, back during the Bosnian Civil War and everything. And so they helped out like that. And they will support causes, but a lot of weird, quasi, strange government support causes. I mean, the Libyans sent a lot of arms, but they had, you know, price tags on them sometimes, to the Irish, I mean, the IRA and the provost. And even the provost said one time, there was this one account, like this boat and got caught and had a bunch of stuff from Libya on it. And they were like, hey, look, you know, they found this and whatever. And like one of the guys said, he's like, man, we had so much crap coming in from Libya. I mean, we couldn't even do anything with it. He said that there was a time that Libya sent a lot to the IRA and they stopped for about 4 or 5 years. And then they just kind of flooded them. And he said a lot of stuff we just, you know, couldn't even use because there was sometimes because they didn't have the bullets that went with them or whatever. And it's just, we're just getting so much crap that they couldn't do anything. So, you know, Iran had that aspect, but Iran also wanted to antagonize Saudi Arabia. And they've always done that, even before. Like when the United States, like I always say, the United States' main intent was to support Iran from 1953 until about 79. And so, really, that they wanted to figure out some way to be on Iran's good side, or at least working with them even after the revolution. But they that wasn't going to happen.
1: And why did because they want of all to be stuff on happened. Iran's good side? Why?
0: Well, the reason is because
1: oil.
0: The
1: that's why.
0: Well, it's oil, and then like Americans didn't have an inroad with the Saudis at the time. They just didn't. You know, like there had been companies that worked out there. Like my grandfather had worked in Saudi Arabia in 1948, and there had been a lot of stuff. But I mean, like they were doing their own thing. And then the GCC, all the Gulf Coast countries, they were all kind of united. And then they were pretty much the reason why they said, look, we're not going to be abused and abused. We need to make money off this crap. So they started basically halting the supply of oil, and they lowered the supply of oil. And then, you know, that made the price rise, and they were using OPEC as a weapon. And the United States saw them as a bunch of assholes during the whole 1970s. So, you know, the way the United States looks at Iran now is the way it looked at Saudi Arabia in like 1972 and 74 and all that crap. They hated them. And the only ally they had was the Iranians. That's why we had the Gulf of the Persian Gulf. Now you have the Arabian Gulf. You know, that's why we have the Gulf of America, too, because we beat Mexico in 1840. So anyway, so it's like, yeah, like all these, you know, dumb name changes based on who you like. And but there's a lot of things like that. So, yeah, the Americans, you know, really, they didn't really care so much. It wasn't so much they cared about the Shah. They just had a good working relationship with them. And not only that, the funny thing about the Shah is, and I always, you know, think about it, it's like the Shah's family was basically just military generals. They had taken over the country from the real Shah. And they decided, no, they're going to call themselves the Shah. And then they got pushed out. And then by some guy that was kind of semi-socialist and commune, I forget his name. And then the Americans got him killed in 1953. And then the Shah came back. But the military Shah, not the regular old Shah that had been descended from other Shahs. And so then we got that guy. And then you had Reza Pahlavi. And now you have like his son acting like he's going to be able to come become Shah of Iran again. So, yeah, speaking of guys you thought probably dead, you're thinking, I didn't think about his son at all. I mean, I didn't, never really thought about him, but until now, I guess. But the Iranian stuff is that, you know, they just, back during the 70s, that there was a lot of people, I mean, really, like, I just say, like, you could substitute any religion for this. But just imagine if there were a bunch of, like, televangelists, Baptists, that basically thought everybody was wrong and they were sinners. And the kind of people that would go, and if you went to a strip club, they'd write down your license plate number and they would try to contact your family, those kind. Well, substitute them for the Ayatollah. And I guess put Billy Graham in instead of the Ayatollah, and but a crazy Billy Graham, like the worst kind of televangelist or something like that. And then there you go. You're kind of on the right track. I mean, you know, like, I just think that for whatever reason, there's this method to the madness in the European and American worlds that, you know, well, their religion is part of their culture. I'm like, no, religion is culture is culture. And sometimes they do blend together a little bit because, I mean, again, like, you know, we got like, you know, Merry, like, Christmas and, you know, Easter, and they're mainly cultural holidays, but yet they're religious holidays. And So there's things like that too, but you got to all think they have the same kind of idea. But when you blend them too much, and it kind of makes everybody have to do certain things. Yeah, they're almost forced to do it. But that's what that all is about. And then there's, of course, a lot of people that are going to support the religious government just because it gives them employment. You know, it's just like if any other military government or anything else, a cadre system that where they're actually employed to do something because of that, and thus they come out and the Ayatollah dies, and then they're like, oh, it's so horrible, and but it, you know, mainly because they're employed by that government.
1: I haven't seen anybody say it's so horrible yet, but then again.
0: Yeah, I looked at those people the other day, and I saw some of them were half-assedly hitting their chest, and other ones were really into it.
1: On CNN, they had a recording when the information leaked that the Ayatollah had passed. People were cheering.
0: Yeah, those are the people, too. Yeah, they're going to... I don't doubt that there's a lot of people that are there that are really... like that too. You got to think, I mean, like I say, imagine like this system. It's like, what if you go to the strip club and you went to that church and then they wrote down your license plate and they sent it to your wife and all you can do is say, that wasn't mine. They must have wrote down the wrong license plate number. And, you know, like those type of people are very happy the Shah's gone or Billy Graham's gone. You know, I like to put it in those terms because then it makes it more relatable to us rather than it being this kind of mysterious cultural or, you know, it's not like Eddie Murphy and the Golden Child or anything like that. It's nothing very mysterious. It's a, you know, religion, and religion can make people very crazy, especially if it's got a lot of money and it creates a lot of jobs. And that's kind of part of it. And, but originally when the 70s happened, there's a lot of people that kind of wanted to, I mean, just imagine like if the, it is like, remember, like there was a religious right and there was the, in the 1980s, it was really big, like, you know, like of all this pressure on politicians and everything, just imagine if they had taken over the government and they just said, well, we're going to make a religious state. That's kind of what happened in Iran, but they won. And they were successful. And there was two different things with Iran. One, first off, you know, like, yes, modernism, it's swept in, and a lot of people still weren't, you know, I mean, like, even I remember, like, in the 1980s, you would have a bunch of people would say, hey, those guys are devil worshippers. There's devil worshippers in those hills. There's devil worshippers. Everybody always had something, you know, whatever. And then, but back, you know, you got to think of it, in the 1970s, 1980s in Iran, it was really almost no different. You know, you had a lot of people that were like, well, this is just breeding this or that or making this, and society's getting worse. So then you had a bunch of religious people come and take over, and they did what they did. They created this kind of government based on, you know, religion, a theocracy. And... but again, this government, you know, realized that it had another aspect to it, too. And a lot of these people had the same other aspect to it, too. They're not Sunni, they're Shiite. And since they're Shiite, they're really only protected in Iran and to an extent, well, they weren't really protected in Iraq, but there's a large percentage of them in Iraq. And there's a large percentage of them in other countries, too, like Bahrain and everything else. And the Gulf Coast countries want to maintain their dominance, but part of the way they maintain their dominance is through religion, but their religion's Sunni, and being that way, they don't want to see any influence of Shiite religion anywhere near, especially in the Arab world. They can keep it in the Iranian, Persian-type world, that's fine, but they don't want it like in Iraq or anything else. That's why they really kind of find what Saddam is saying, because Saddam is saying... really ran, I mean, he ran what was supposed to be a socialist government, the Ba'athist Party, but he also realized that, like, also a lot like Assad being an Alawite, Assad was a minority, but where Hussein was Sunni, which they're kind of a minority almost, because I think it's like 40, it's really close, it's like 45, 52%, like, when Shiites are outnumber them, but Sunnis are very, very, you know, populated. And so what his thing was, he was a basically an Iraqi, he looked at Iraq as a nation, and like a lot of people say that he was probably going to be the last, if not for a long time, person in charge of Iraq that really views himself as an Iraqi and not a part of a sectarian group. And also, not only that,
1: an Iraqi rather than a religious follower.
0: Yeah, because I mean, he wanted to basically say, you know, what's good for Iraq and me, and like that. Whereas now most people say, what's good for me and my Shiite community and some other stuff that are people I like. And they don't really view themselves as Iraqi. They view themselves more sectarian and broken down, or from regionalism. And it's not the same way as it was back then. But one of the things was, is he also did, was that he didn't trust a lot of people. And so there's a large, well, a large small minority, I guess like about, I think it's like 8% of Iraqis that are called Chaldean Catholics. And they're Catholics, but they're, you know, they practice from the ordinariate, well, it's an ordinariate version of Chaldean and stuff. So it's kind of like the Indians have their own version of Catholicism. The Iraqis have, well, the Iraq, Levant, all that area has their version of Catholicism all the way to Lebanon. And then there's other areas that have theirs too, but they're still under the Catholic Church. So what he did was he got a bunch of all the people that were underneath him were Catholic. His vice president was Catholic. Everybody's Catholic. Because he knew there was no way in hell they're taking over the power from him. And because there's no Catholic majority anywhere, I mean, you're not going to be able to, you know, do much. So if anything, what happens if they took him out, then the Sunnis or Shiites would rise up, and that'd be that. So basically put people in precarious situations. Like the main guy, you know, like a lot of people remember from the wars, everything was Tariq Aziz, and he was the vice president. He was Catholic. And so, like, he had a lot of Catholics underneath them. It's kind of a funny story. But, yeah, he really didn't really view himself as, I mean, like, in the end, he kind of did say, well, he's some kind of, like, you know, warrior. He did have, like, a lot of ideas about, like, being more like, what was old, the Egyptian guy that beat the Crusaders and everything. I keep thinking Anwar Sadat, but he's president. Now, Saladin, yeah, he felt himself kind of like that, like he was leading the Muslim cause in a way, but as a nationalist, and he was defending it from Iran, because Iran was a bunch of Sunnis, I mean, Shiites, and he was what was keeping them at bay and keeping down the Shiite population in Iraq. And thus, the Saudis and the Kuwaitis, the GCC, kind of really owed him. And that's what he looked at it like. And so once the war was over with Iran, he looked at it from the perspective that, hey, look, you guys owe me. I should know you shit. And they were kept trying to ask him for money he'd borrowed and this, that, and the other. And he said, you know what, Kuwait, I'm going to call the United States. And I'm going to say, look, you know, you're pretty much a province. It's rogue. Maybe I can just go in there. He called the United States and said, hey, would y'all give a shit if I went into Kuwait? And they're like, yeah, well, we don't have an opinion on that. And so he said, all right. So he just, you know, went in there and took over Kuwait and made like the 21st province or whatever, because so it was a rogue province from Iraq. It always been part of Iraq, whatever. Then the Kuwaiti government had a lot of money and other foreign banks, and they spent a lot of money on advertising, and they marketed the Gulf War. And so then the United States said, shit. Now we got to do something about this, because they really didn't care one way or the other. I mean, when they kind of did give a go-ahead light, they didn't so much tell him yes, but they didn't tell him no. And so he viewed that as a yes. Another thing is Saddam had a lot of very interesting things later on. Like there was a guy that did a report with him and is going to write a book, but he kind of gave up a lot of the stories from it. And his parents were from Lebanon, but he worked for the FBI, and he spent over 18 months with Saddam Hussein. And he said, I knew that, like, from the beginning, I just had to talk to him about a bunch of stuff, because he would just lie about, you know, things that happened in the past. But you had to talk to him about regular things, kind of just win trust. And he said, no matter what, I knew that if I didn't explain to him a scenario of the past, I had to know everything that occurred in there. Like if somebody walked in and they smoked cigars, or this guy had this type of gun and he wore it in this type of hip or whatever, I had to know all of that, because that way he wouldn't know what I didn't know. So he would only be limited to saying the truth, because he would be afraid that I'd catch him in a lie. And, but the funny thing is, when they first met, Saddam Hussein said, you know, like, hey, you know, like, well, are you from Lebanon? He said, no, my parents are, but, and he said how much he loved Lebanon and everything else. But the funny thing was, is that later on they get into it, and he said, so why did, like, when, you know, they said you had weapons of mass destruction, did you hint at it, or did you always say that you kind of did, or this, that, or the other, when you didn't? And he said, because I had no support. I had the Iranians on one side, and they could come in at any day, and the Americans or anybody else weren't going to support me to fight them anymore. And he said, the only thing I could do is say that I had weapons of mass destruction, so the Iranians would just stay out, and they wouldn't bother me again. And he said, because if I just told them, said, no, I don't have anything, then, of course, they would basically say, well, maybe he's weak, we can come in there. And if they did, this is after the Gulf War, he said the Americans wouldn't have gave a shit. So, you know, what the hell was I going to do? I had to lie. And so he lied. And, you know, eventually then they found that out, and they went through Iraq, and they found there was nothing there. But, yeah, it's a pretty interesting story. But the Iranians on that side, like, yes, that's another thing, too, like she was talking about. She said, you know, like, there's a lot of Shiites in Iraq, and, like, a lot of the government Shiite today. And then she was saying, like, you know, a lot of them were, you know, there's people in Iraq that were, you know, mourning the loss of the Ayatollah. And she said she really always hated the Iranians because, you know, she said we had a war with them for 8 years and they killed a bunch of Iraqis. So he said, I don't understand, like, why anybody would like the Iranians, but that's Iraqi. But it's kind of weird. Like, you know, for the Shiite situation, if Saddam Hussein was still there, they would still be oppressed. And if they try to, like, you know, do too much, they would be killed and put down. And yet the Americans got rid of Saddam Hussein. But now the Americans get rid of the Ayatollah. But the Americans are bad for getting rid of the Ayatollah. But I'm like, you wouldn't even be able to protest. Or if the Americans are not getting rid of Saddam Hussein, and he was still there, or his sons were there now because he had passed away. If the Ayatollah had died, you wouldn't really even be able to celebrate the Ayatollah's death or passing, even if he died in his bed. I mean, you know, they would just basically try to shut you down because it's organized protest. And, it's kind of weird. It's a weird, I don't really know. Like, I mean, and I don't know if I can't read the minds of the people that do that. So I don't know if they really are. I mean, with the Iranians that support the Ayatollah, of course, they're going to basically say that they hate the Americans instead of the other, the ones that definitely support them. But the ones that are in Iraq that would support the Iranian government or the Iraqi government or the Shiites, they look to them as like the mother, not mother country, but kind of like some kind of bigger entity. I don't know if they just have a severe hatred for the Americans because of this or what, because if it hadn't been for them, they wouldn't be able to do any of the stuff they do now. They wouldn't even have the power in government. There was no government power sharing. Basically it is. So it's kind of one of those weird things. So, you know, I mean, I don't know. I can't ask them, so I don't know. But yeah, that's the case. So that's the best way to look at it. It's like, you know, like if the religious right in the 1980s had got strong enough and they got sick of the way things were going, and they basically said, you know, we don't like, you know, that gays are getting this or this is happening or women are wearing too short of skirts. And they just said, the hell with that. We're going to go back and we're going to get rid of all this stuff. And that's kind of what they did in Iran. So, but like I say, it's not culture. And every time anybody says they want to do something, like, you know, like this is, I seen one thing on the BBC. This is the first time that a broadcast of, like, whatever has been on the BBC of, you know, I don't remember, like, some Iman speaking or whatever. And I'm like, you know, that's all stupid. It's all religion. I mean, it's, like I said, it's no different than getting, you know, Billy Graham on your TV. I mean, this is not something special. It's not something cultural. It's religion. And, like I say, you know, I mean, they should reject religion in its droves. I mean, really, like, especially the French, you would think they would basically just say, look, you know, it's fraternity, equality, and nationalism. It's not anything to do with religion. We don't follow religion here. And but yeah, but it's a big problem. You get people that are, you know, and there is mixing, I say, like with religion and culture, but that's the same thing as here too, you know. But it's very, very difficult. I don't like throwing culture and religion together that easily, saying, well, the religion is their culture. Because when you do that, then you kind of segregate them off to the side, and you allow those people that like the Billy Grahams and the televangelists to actually dominate them. And then basically tell them, no, you have to go to mosque on Friday, because if you don't, then people are going to talk about you. And you can, on Thursday night, you can go to the fair and have a different girlfriend. We don't give a shit about that. But on Friday, you better be there at the mosque. You know what I'm saying? And that's what I don't like about it, because I think that people don't view it as a religion. They view it as like some kind of cultural bullshit. And I'm like, no, it's just a religion. It has nothing to do with nothing other than religion. Yep. That's way B.
1: Like I said, your point of view on this is far different than what I was actually referring to, which is that, which is basically the only reason that I believe that America has never bothered to actually do this
0: Oh,
1: action
0: yeah.
1: for 30 years is simply because of oil.
0: Yeah,
1: Yeah,
0: they don't
1: there's.
0: want to mess the boat up on that, and they're worried about it now too. But I gotta say, like, it's a whole different world. Like the way Iran used to be, that they would say, "Hey, there's conventional warfare, and we tried to help different areas of guerrilla warfare, or at least deal with our allied rebel groups in a guerrilla warfare state." But the problem is that guerrilla warfare was great in the 60s, 70s, and 80s. It really did hamper conventional warfare. But now you have technological warfare, and it really hampers guerrilla warfare.
1: Yes, it
0: And
1: does.
0: so
1: I mean,
0: this is
1: the
0: where they're left
1: entire
0: now.
1: landscape of war of modern warfare has changed
0: Yeah.
1: dramatically. I mean, we're literally conducting this one without boots on the ground or something like that.
0: Yeah, and that's the thing. And it's like, you know, when they talk about, like, well, this should have been proposed by Congress, I'm like, well, it probably will be over before Congress could have decided to go to war or not.
1: I think
0: At
1: that's
0: least.
1: the plan, is to have it like be over before the 90 days is up and Trump has to present it to Congress.
0: Yeah, this is not, yeah, like, and if anything, I mean, like I say, like, when you. And there were other people that said, no, this wouldn't make a regime change or anything else. And I'm like, the big thing is you got rid of like somebody that's been there that long, and you got rid of a lot of the top guys, and the people at the bottom either have one of
1: Yeah,
0: two
1: you got
0: options.
1: rid of the
0: One,
1: 46 top guys.
0: yeah, and that's the thing. And it's like, even, you know, like if you're a general there, you have to look at it from this perspective. One, you either support the civilian government, which has failed you time and time again, and made your military look stupid over the last, you know, especially 18 months, again and again, defeat after defeat. And you can either accept those defeats and take the blame and then kowtow to a civilian government, and that doesn't even have an Ayatollah anymore, and you can wait for them to pick another one. And now you got the religious aspect out of the way, but now it's just, you know, those guys that are the president and everybody else, and that's it. And then they're going to say how much you suck because you allowed all this stuff to happen, of course. You know, or you can just take that bastard out and say, look, you don't have an Ayatollah anymore. What, I mean, you don't really have anything to defend you. Your defense was the people supporting the religious government, and the religious government is gone, and you're just a almost a secular wing of it, and I'm the military, and I don't care about that. And the other side of that is like, you think, well, maybe that's not enough emphasis. Well, there is a tradition within, not so much the
1: But
0: Persians,
1: the
0: but with the
1: military
0: Arabs.
1: has almost nothing left at this point.
0: Well, that's the thing. And it's like, you there's the other side of this is the other push. And there's a tradition in Arab history with like the Young Turks, with the lieutenants of the Libyan Revolution, the individuals that, you know, took out Sadat in Egypt. There's this known fact that junior ranking officers can just say, screw it, we'll just take over and get rid of the generals. And so they're worried about the back end, too. It's not just the front end, it's the back end and off the Americans. And to think about, like, the way a lot of generals have acted, okay, look at Syria. Once the Syrian generals in 2012 told the Americans they would side with them, the Americans gave them a lot of money, and they said, okay, I'm going to Turkey. And they just took the money and went to Turkey and hid. And look at the Afghani generals. They were like, yeah, I don't think this thing's going to work out. We're getting the hell out of the country with our money. So these guys are really not that far off or that different. The only reason they stood in their spots the way they were before is because they made a decent amount of money, but there was a lot of support for this theocratic government that doesn't exist anymore, really. And now you have a theocratic government that doesn't exist, that can reform itself and basically put somebody else up there, but this is going to be some new dude that nobody knows about. And if you know about, like, all Catholicism, I mean, every time, even if a pope dies, a new pope, people are kind of like, I don't know about that guy. So, I mean, you know, if it doesn't really work in Catholicism, I don't know how it's supposed to work there. And the economy sucks. And if you're in the military, you're getting blamed for everything that happens because your politicians keep putting you in positions you can't win. And then you got the guys behind you, the junior officers, who are saying, hey, look, if you don't do it, we will. And so I just don't see how that's a maintainable situation. It's not like a traditional, well, we just went in there and blew them up or whatever, or we took maybe one guy out. But you're talking about this whole network of things that are just going to be fallible just as much as you people act like the network is going to survive because it exists. I mean, I don't know. Like I say, like from after Sadat had died, there was Mohammed Hosni Mubarak in charge of Egypt from 1980, basically, until about 2011. And I mean, if anybody had a major network and hold and cadre system and everybody was paid off, was through him. And yet, as soon as, you know, that Arab Spring stuff came up and there was revelations on how stuff was, the government, again, the economy's not perfect. And they were like, you know, we can just take him out. And they took him out without any problem at all, his own friends. And, I just don't see, I would say the only reason it hadn't been done yet is because people don't know who to work with because of communications being shut down so poor and everything being so poorly communicated out. And the other thing is, it's like, what government do you go after? I mean, who are you going to go after? It's not like you can go to the, it's not like in 1991 where the tanks started shooting at the Russian parliament. I mean, you knew that was the center of government, and then they could go there and shoot at it and say, hey, look, we're going to try to take over this government. I don't know where you start. You can't even find the government. I mean, I think what's going to happen is you're going to have like a few of these guys get together and they're going to say the military has come together in a state of emergency due to the situation that has occurred. We don't trust the elected politicians because they had let our fearless leader, the Ayatollah, down. And due to their corruptibility and their mismanagement of government, the Ayatollah is dead. And so what we need to do now is to gather together the military and basically, you know, make a form of martial law. We need to go out there and declare that there's going to be a curfew. We need to work together to actually reestablish this country and move forward because of the failures of the elected government. They'll put the blame on the elected government. And then they'll say, but we really love the Ayatollah, but, you know, I mean, hey, he's dead, but we're going to figure it out. And then they're never going to go back. You know, they're going to be like, yeah, we'll get around to that. And that's usually what happens when you got a military government that takes over. They just say, we're going to get around to it. And it doesn't mean they're going to make democracy or any crap like that, but, you know, that'll just figure something else out.
1: Right.
0: Yeah. And you know, like, and acting like, you know, the Shah's son is going to come back to print that. I mean, you know, I mean, if you're a betting man, you want to make $1,000 on a buck, I guess. Yeah. I mean, I'm not saying he doesn't have a chance at all, but I'm just saying the chance is so slim. I mean, unless there was some kind of, you know, if the military, after about 180 days or, you know, a whole year, decided they were going to get together and make a reform constitution, and it was going to involve a lot of parties from different aspects of groups and societies, and done it a proper way, yeah, I guess there could be some kind of influence in that. And if people felt there was a need for that, I don't know. The problem was, is like with Egypt, they did the exact opposite. They got everybody elected. And then, of course, there was one group that had a huge majority, and they said, okay, now that you've been elected, you get to decide the constitution. It doesn't work that way. The Spanish constitution was a perfect example of it, because the Spanish constitution said, look, you guys, none of you are in power. And we got all these parties together, and we said, none of you are in power, but all of you have to come together and make a constitution. So they made a constitution that really promoted the minority rather than the majority, because they knew none of them were in power, and none of them knew if they would ever be the majority. But they wanted the minority to have a large say in what occurred in the government. That's why they made such a great constitution, because nobody was in charge. Then they had elections based after the constitution, and then there were majorities, and even the majorities sometimes had to stumble because they were placated by a lot of minority rights. Now, whereas Egypt, when you elect, the majority of votes go to the Muslim Brotherhood, the Muslim Brotherhood is going to say, well, yeah, we're going to make a constitution that supports the majority. Screw the minority. What the hell with them? Why do we want to hear what they're going to say? We're the majority. We should always be the majority. And so that's why, like, that they had to get rid of them too. And that's, you know, a lot of times they talk about, like, you know, like when they got rid of them in Egypt and everything, as if it was some kind of bad thing. But it's like, it was the only thing. You screwed up. You're not supposed to let the elected party decide the constitution. You can't do that. You got to, like, have everybody with a knife in their hand and say, you're not going to get this much rights, because I'm not going to have that many rights. So let's make the minority have the most amount of rights. And that's why minority parties in Spain have, like, a lot of pull. But, you know, that's because nobody trusted the majority, because nobody knew if they were going to be the majority. But when you're the majority, you're like, the hell with the minority. And that's, we deal with that, too, in the U.S. a lot. I mean, that will come up every once in a while where, you know, what is the role of the minority power, the party that's out of, you know, power at the time? And a lot of people would just say there's no role. And the reason why they say that is because who they support is in charge. But if they weren't in charge, they would say the opposite.
1: Yes.
0: And so, and you know, that's why you got to.
1: Yeah. That happens as frequently as the minority and majority change positions.
0: Yeah, exactly. That's why, like, you know, the filibuster is still there and this, that, and the other. I mean, it's only good. It's a horrible thing when you're in the majority, and it's a great thing when you're not. But the Iranian situation, like, just as its whole and everything else, and why the U.S. support, you know, this action now, it's like you say, the U.S. has looked at it like, we can do almost a strategical operation and be able to do what we want at this kind of impunity, a new age of, like, you know, whereas before,
1: well,
0: like,
1: have
0: the
1: you
0: 1950s.
1: Heard the excuse that they made this morning?
0: Yeah.
1: I mean, what they actually said? They said that Israel was going to attack either way, so we decided to join that attack.
0: Yeah.
1: So,
0: it seems pretty true.
1: So it's basically,
0: you know, like, and that's the thing that kind of pissed me off about Israel. I know, like, Israel's getting, they said they were getting bombed by, like, you know, Hezbollah and everything else like that from Lebanon, but I'm like, don't expand it so fast, because you already, I mean, the Arab countries already hated the Persian, you know, Iranian country anyway. I mean, they weren't really great
1: friends.
0: But
1: do you think that's
0: them.
1: The true factors? Do you think that they were told that Israel was definitely going to do this with or without American support? And so we just decided to go along with it. I find that kind of difficult. I don't think that they would have done it without American support, period.
0: I think that the Israelis probably sold the case that this was important to do, and we need to have a joint effort on it. And then they said, but if you're not going to do it, we'll do it alone. And then they're like, well, no, we're still listening. Kind of things like that. It's kind of like a girlfriend telling you, like, hey, look, if you don't go to the party with me, I'm just going to go alone. And you're like, well, wait a minute, I'll go. But let's go home at 10 o'clock, because I want to be back to watch Red Dwarf. something like that, you make a compromise. And but I do think that the Americans didn't really have they viewed Iran like a couple of weeks ago as weak, but I don't think they had the assets there to actually be able to affect change. And they probably wish they could have done it about 3 weeks ago, because they would have had both sides of it. But they still know they have a lot of momentum. And, if you can take out the entire top leadership, and then this is a new age of doing coup d'etats, really, because, it used to be like the 50s and 60s, you would take out the government, and then you would just use some kind of, psyop campaign against them and say, look, these people are in the jungle, and they're cutting spears, and they're going to try to come for the government, so the government's got to go kill them first, and now, get rid of the opposition, and, stuff like that, and, but then eventually people read through that as like the United States saying, yeah, we want to support United Fruit Company and Honduras or wherever, and they were like, they don't really give a shit about our democracy or what we're voting for or whatever. They just don't want their businesses to falter. And the Iranian thing is like that too. The United States really wanted to get back at, the seizures and everything else of the oil companies in Venezuela. But if you also get the oil companies, Venezuela, to be able to, be Americanized again, and if you can do that with Iran, then, especially if you got a bunch of generals who just want money anyway, then that's almost better than doing Saudi Arabia. Because Saudi Arabia is not going to let you do it. Saudi Arabia has nationalized oil. I mean, any smart country nationalizes their oil, and they don't let other people come and rape them. But Iraq had nationalized oil under Saddam Hussein, but as soon as he left, guess what? It doesn't have it anymore. But that's what they're going to try to do. They're going to try to say, see, this is good for all of us. It gets rid of, anytime the Saudis, the Saudis want to control Yemen and everything else like that because it's an oil access point, and oil goes out through the Gulf that way. And, the Red Sea to the, Gulf of Aden and everything. And the thing is, it goes out through that way. And that's why most of these countries do have a small minority Shiite population. Well, the Shiite population in Yemen were being supported by Iran. And the Sunni population was being supported by the Saudis. But the Saudi was really only supporting the Sunnis because, first off, they didn't want to have Iran in Yemen. But the second reason really becomes is that they just want to be able to export oil through there without it being attacked by anybody, especially Iran or Iran's outside allies and or rebel groups that Iran supports. And so then you have all that. You have this whole network of different things that the Saudis want to do. And the weird thing is that a lot of the same things Israel wants is what Saudi Arabia wants, but they don't admit it. They act like these are two different things, and they're just going about it. And sometimes, broke clocks right twice a day. But they're more than right, on the same page more than twice a day. Israel attacking Iran and Saudi Arabia and the Gulf Coast countries saying, well, what do we have to do with it? Iran's not stupid. They're like, yeah, we know exactly what you have to do with it. You've been fighting us the whole time, especially Saudi Arabia. And every damn time, you've been fighting a lot of our own allies and stuff that we have out there, just as much as we fought yours. But to act like they're, the babe in the woods routine, like from Goodfellas, they know what they're doing. I mean, really, sometimes it's hard to know who's driving the car, the Israelis or the Saudis, because sometimes the objectives are so similar. The Saudis don't give a shit about Palestine. They don't really don't. They haven't gave a shit about Palestine not since they were in charge of OPEC and then nobody listened to them. Now people listen to them, and they're like, we don't care about the Saudis. That's why a lot of they don't care about the Palestinians. And that's why when Israel does stuff, they say, oh, man, don't do it. But, we don't care. Hopefully Iran will waste time on Israel, and Saudi Arabia can do what it wants in Yemen. And then eventually Israel will attack Iran. And, that this is the whole back and forth. So, I don't know. It's almost like the IDF is another branch of the Saudi Arabia military at times, because it does what the Saudis can't do but want to do. So it's pretty funny. But I do think that I don't think that the Iranian government will survive. Period. I but the sad part is that somebody will listen to this in 5 months and like, hey, it did survive, you know, but no, but I don't think that's going to happen one way or the other. It just doesn't seem practical or probable, you know, and I think there's methods underway right now. I don't know if like 1,000 people called, Donald Trump and saying, hey, we want to, you know, do something. Like he's saying, but I don't know if a few haven't, and I don't know how you get in touch with them, or how they get, or what kind of communications do they have outside? Who knows? But if they are getting in touch with the United States, they're damn sure not worried about their own government finding out, because that would be the first thing they're worried about. You know, they're trying to actually do a coup d'etat. They have to keep it so clandestine, but at the same time, they want the United States to know, so the United States won't kill their, group of whatever it is, whether it's like, you know, they're, if they're part of the army, if they're leading a couple divisions towards Tehran, well, the United States may confuse that for, well, they're leading these divisions to Tehran to defend it rather than attack it or at least seize it, you know. But if you got some kind of cooperation, despite the fact that you run the risk of being, outed by your own government, you know, if you get there fast enough. Yeah, it's that old saying from the Civil War, the person that almost always wins is the one that gets there the fastest with the mostest. And so, you know, if whoever wins this thing is going to be the guy who gets there the fastest with the mostest. If he ever gets to Tehran and says, look, we're taking it over. We've got to do this because the civilian government's out of control. And, you know, otherwise we're never going to be able to respond towards, you know, what our Ayatollahs wanted and all this other stuff.
1: I don't understand why they call it a civilian government. Iran's government has not really been what I would call a civilian.
0: Well, I'm talking about the two sides, because you still have the president that's elected in their parliament and everything else. And then you have the military, the Ayatollah and the religious government that runs kind of as the head of state and everything else, and almost the head of government aspect. They still have an elected president. He's still alive. But I'm just saying, like, you blame it on those guys, because otherwise the populace that supports the Ayatollah is going to blame it on the military. And the military is going to say, well, it ain't us. Those guys screwed up. And some other guys in their intelligence area, with that elected government is what got the Ayatollah killed. And we're trying to defend this as the military. And then you may have something where it's kind of like, remember what Hitler did with the brown shirts? They out the brown shirts and they say, well, the brown shirts were trying to attack us, which really wasn't the case, but, you know, they got rid of the brown shirts. Now, that's the thing, too. It may actually be a situation where in Iran, they say, well, the military is going to out the whatever, like the secret police or the social police that goes around and kills people, or the intelligence agencies, and say those people were misleading the civilian government. The civilian government was too stupid to know what was going on, and thus our supreme leader died because of it. Not the military's fault, those guys. And then you just basically get those people to support you, and you got everybody all in harmony and moving forward. You can't outright say the Ayatollah sucked and we're completely against him and we support America and Israel. That's not going to happen. But you are going to have somebody that's going to have to come out and say, well, why they're not guilty. And if it was up to them, the Ayatollah would still have been alive. Yeah. That's what you got to do. That's what you got to do. You got to, like, you know, finagle people. And then after a while, you've been finagling them for a few days, and then you're like, nah, to hell with the people. We're just going to do what we want to do. Yeah, that's the way it works. anything you want to add on there? You just want to take a break, and we'll go into I Have No Life?
1: Let's go ahead and take a break. We'll be back again next week with another live episode of Deconstructed. Stay tuned for I Have No Life with your host, Nick Nix.
0: All right, everybody, thanks for joining us on this version of Deconstructed, where we deconstructed the hell out of Iran And join us next week for whatever the hell happens next week on Deconstructed. We'll see you guys later.

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2: When something unexplained happens, and you brush it aside, a sound in the hallway, a shadow out of the corner of your eye. That strange feeling that maybe, just maybe, you're not alone. And most people dismiss it. Most people rationalize it. Most people never go looking for answers, but some do. And once you start pulling on that thread, once you step into the darkness willingly, sometimes the darkness answers back. Tonight, we're with someone who not only investigates the paranormal, but has lived it. She has walked into haunted locations. She has experienced unexplained phenomena firsthand. She has stood inside my own home and witnessed things that left a lasting impression. She's part of Authentic Haunted Paranormal. She's a horror enthusiast, a competitor in the face of Halloween, and someone who knows the difference between theatrical fear and the kind that crawls under your skin because it feels real. Tonight, we go deep. 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
2: 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As always, I am your host, author and paranormal investigator, Doug Owen. And thank you for being here. Wherever you're listening around the world, if this is your first time joining us, welcome to the darkness. And if you're one of our returning listeners,

0: back. Tonight's episode is going to be really interesting because this is somebody I know personally, somebody I trust, somebody who has stood beside me in paranormal environments and experienced things firsthand. This isn't some repeating internet story person or a guest who isn't parroting urban legends. This is someone who has been there. So tonight, joining me is paranormal investigator Dawn Adams from Authentic Haunted Paranormal. Dawn, welcome to the Unholy Podcast.
1: Well, thank you.
0: Glad to have you here. I think what makes tonight interesting is that we're going to get both sides of the coin. We're going to talk about the investigator side, the emotional side, the personal experiences, and the horror side. What Hollywood gets hilariously wrong, and what Hollywood might accidentally get right. So, I guess, let's dive in. So, Dawn, for listeners meeting you for the first time, who is Dawn Adams?
1: Well, I am a business owner. I own a couple of businesses. I love baking. I've recently enjoyed making a lot of birthday cakes. And I love art. I love face painting. And I'm a mother of one son. And grandmother. And other than that, I'm just your average, ordinary Idahoan, born and raised bud lover.
0: All right, terrific. Well, let's go back. So, were you always drawn to the paranormal, or was there something specific that started your fascination?
1: No, I didn't really get into paranormal and really thinking ghosts were real, or I think I was in my 20s. That's when I really started thinking, well, that was really weird, or having premonitions and having them come true, lots of deja vu. And as far as ghosts go, I think I saw my very first ghost shortly after my grandmother died. I wouldn't say necessarily saw. I thought I saw a mist or a shadow, but it was the scent of lilacs. That perfumed the room. And we were indoors. It was cold, raining. It wasn't even spring. So the lilacs were not in bloom. Nobody had perfume on. And that's when I thought, oh my gosh, lilacs were grandma's favorite flower. So that actually, it freaked my sister out horribly. I was like, don't be scared. It's just grandma coming to say hi. I was not fearful, though, and Jackie was freaking out. She was just like, oh, my God, Grandma's ghost was here. Oh, my God. Like, yeah, but it was Grandma's, you know.
0: So how old were you at the time?
1: Oh, geez. So I would say, I'm going to say no older than 30, maybe 29.
0: Okay, so you were an adult.
1: Yeah. Yeah. There were a couple things that happened when I was a kid, but I don't know. I can't remember a lot of that. One night I woke up and I swore I saw Jesus standing at the end of my bed.
0: Wow.
1: And, like, that could have been a dream or a hallucination, but I did run into my parents' room, and my mom, she started crying because apparently she had been dreaming that same night, and something in her dream scared her. And then Jesus came and stood at my foot of my bed, and I ran in. That's the one thing that I remember when I was little. I don't remember a lot of ghosties. I remember a lot of weird dreams. Always had sleep paralysis. Not so much as often as a child, but now that I'm older, here it's it. quite a bit more. Maybe every 4 months.
0: Okay. So, as a kid, were you the kind of person that loved ghost stories and spooky things, or did that all come later?
1: Yeah. Well, I loved ghost stories. I loved watching scary movies with my friends during sleepovers. It was the all-nighters when you would watch Freddy Krueger, you know, Nightmare on Elm Street. And then go into the bathroom and see Bloody Mary in the mirror, and somebody would run screaming saying, "I saw a green light," you know. And I always kept my eyes closed because I was superstitious, and I never took anything for granted. I was like, I really don't want to see her, but I'll go in there with you guys.
0: Okay.
1: And I'd be going in the back with my eyes closed because I was a scaredy cat. I didn't want to see no Bloody Mary.
0: I gotcha.
1: You're pretty proud of that.
0: So was there a point, a defining moment, where you realized, okay, this is real. This is not imagination, not wishful thinking, but genuinely real. Was there a defining moment?
1: Yes. The first time I saw a shadow figure, I knew that something was real. And that was when I was downstairs in a basement bedroom, and I was, I would say, in my mid-30s. Nobody was in the basement. We had the basement door closed. Our bedroom was down there. We had a whole huge suite. And we had the French doors that go into the bedroom, and there were sheer curtains over the glass doors, and it was always kind of partially open. So if the basement door is closed, we're in bed, nobody comes down to the basement. Well, we always had that partially closed, and I was laying in bed dozing off, just getting ready to go to sleep, and I freaked out because I saw somebody or something peek their head around the door. You could see the hand going around the door and back out, and they peeked around and then backed right out. And I saw nobody's face, and it wasn't pitch black in the room, but I saw somebody looking in, and I said, "Oh my gosh, somebody's here, somebody's here." So Willie, I was down there with Willie, and he got up and opened the door to the basement, ran upstairs, and the kids were in bed and all that good stuff. But that was the first time I actually saw something, and it really scared me. I had never seen something like that until that day. So
0: I see. So growing up, did your family believe in paranormal phenomena, or were you kind of navigating that curiosity alone?
1: No, my dad, he didn't really believe in it. My sister and my brother, they hadn't experienced a lot of it. I had always experienced some weird stuff, but nothing tangible like seeing that shadow figure. And after I saw that shadow figure that one time, it just started getting more and more frequent, and I started paying attention more. So I think once you're open to it, that's when you start believing, because you'll start seeing stuff, you know. You'll stop dismissing those things that are in the corner of your eye, you know, and start really paying attention. Instead of just blowing off, you actually look and see if you can see something. But yeah, I've got a ton of those experiences. But yeah, my dad always says ghosts aren't real, you know, and I try to convince him, and I think he's just on the cusp now that I'm in, like, 50 years old.
0: Right.
1: He might start believing a little.
0: So what scared you more? Was it the unknown, or was it the possibility that it might be real?
1: So I think what was most scary at first was, this really is real. This isn't a figment of my imagination. And I think what's the scariest part is not knowing what it is. Like, what is that? You know, because when you only see a shadow figure or something, who is it? What is it? Do I know this person? Is it somebody I don't know? Somebody checking up on me, or somebody coming to take me to? Is it the Grim Reaper? Like, you know?
0: Right.
1: I think the scariest part is not knowing what it is, what it could be, who it could be. So without knowing, I think that's the scariest part is not knowing.
0: That's such an interesting distinction, because sometimes fear isn't the event itself. It's the realization that your understanding of reality might be incomplete. And once that door opens, you really can't shut it again. So let's shift from personal curiosity into actual investigation. So how did you become involved with Authentic Haunted Paranormal?
1: Well, I have known Doug since junior high. And recently, you know, we have gone out a couple of times and investigated a few little places. I have to say that I was one of those people that when these things started happening, I actually got on there and I downloaded the Ghost Radar on my phone. I didn't have an email. So I was the Ghost Radar downloader, and you know, that little thing, scan the room and see if there's any stick figures.
0: Yeah.
1: But that never really worked. So I always wanted to have EMF detectors, just at least to know if something was really there. But I started asking questions, and a couple of times with the Ghost Radar spit out a word that's relevant, but most of the time it spit out nothing of relevance. So
0: right,
1: I would say I've been trying to ghost detect in my own way.
0: Right.
1: I pay attention to when the hair stands up. I am my own Ghost Radar.
0: Okay. Yeah, watching paranormal TV on your couch is one thing. Walking into a dark building at midnight, asking questions into empty room, that's something else entirely.
1: Yeah.
0: So, in your opinion, what makes a good paranormal investigator? Not a TV personality, not somebody looking for kicks, a genuinely solid paranormal investigator.
1: I think to be a good paranormal investigator, you have to consider everything. Like, is the hair standing up in the back of my neck because I'm cold? Is there a breeze in the room? You have to just take into consideration all of the factual evidence before you can. I wouldn't ever think that an investigator going into a place expecting to find something is really necessarily a good investigator. If you expect to find something, then all of your, you know, every little thing that you see is going to be a ghost. Oh, I heard this, like, little pebble move across the floor. Oh, that's got to be a ghost. Or I heard a door creak. Oh, how old is the building? And is the wind blowing outside today? So going in automatically assuming you're going to find a ghost is probably strike one.
0: Okay.
1: Going in and hoping you can connect with something from the other side and maybe ask a couple of questions or be lucky enough for them to be active that evening, that is really what it's about. And I just don't think you should go in anticipating that you're definitely going to catch something, because then you end up being like one of those other ghost hunters on one of those other TV shows that every location they go to, they get all this evidence, you know, and I don't know how else to describe it other than go in with low to no expectation of seeing stuff.
0: Okay. So, what mistakes do you think amateur investigators make? What do you think they make constantly? What mistakes?
1: Let's see, what mistakes do they make? Number one, before you start your investigation, know where you're at, know your environment, take note of what's happening outside, kind of walk the grid with the lights on. A lot of times you'll feel like you've brushed up against something and it's really just a doorknob. oh, something grabbed my coat. Well, you forgot that doorknob over there. You know, grab your pocket. So knowing your, I think not doing a walkthrough of the location first before you start investigating is a big deal. And just making sure that the doors, windows are closed, nobody else is in there. That's so important because it's so easy when you're trying to pick up, you know, sounds and EVP and all of that. It's so easy for, you know, even a hoot owl, like when we were at Idaho, the penitentiary, the old Idaho pen, there was a hoot owl outside and it didn't sound like that. It sounded like a moaning goat.
0: Right.
1: So, the biggest mistake is, you know, is clomping around, not staying in one spot long enough, and just not be quiet long enough for, if you're asking questions, for a ghost to answer you or make a response, or, you know, I think that's a big deal.
0: Well, that absolutely brings me to this. So, do too many investigators jump to demon too quickly? Do you think that that's what they do? Every noise is a spirit. Every cold breeze becomes possession. Do you think that that's one of the mistakes that amateur paranormal investigators or ghost hunters absolutely make?
1: Yeah. I mean, not everything is evil. Is some in some situations, it's somebody who, like an echo, or, you know, they may not even be there. It's residual energy, possibly. But I think they do, a lot of times, jump to, you know, it's a demon, or it's an evil spirit. And it doesn't always have to be that way. It could be a kid playing with a ball.
0: Right.
1: It could be cold because, you know, they're taking the energy away from you, or it could be cold because they're just trying to manifest, or maybe trying to touch you or put an arm around you. Cold doesn't necessarily mean demon, and neither does hot.
0: Right.
1: You know?
0: Right. that's a huge issue. Huge issue in the field. I'll go ahead. Sorry.
1: Well, I mean, we don't know. We don't know what makes a room hot. We don't know what makes a room cold.
0: Right.
1: Demons, if they're going to say everything they catch on film is a demon because the room changed 15 degrees in this one spot and it's cold, so it must be a demon because it's cold. Well, not necessarily.
0: Well, that's the thing, is that fear sells, drama sells, but accuracy matters. So let me ask you, what tools do you actually trust, and which ones do you think are just gimmick rather than science, just pure garbage? So let's start with your tool that you trust. What is that?
1: Well, I can tell you that the EMF meter, I really trust that, especially in a building where there's no power, and no registers, no furnaces going off, no AC units. When you're in a place like the Idaho Pen and it's nothing but metal bars and cement walls that are, you know, a foot thick, there's no power running to the building, and there's no plumbing, there's no running water. It's just a big, stone, cold building. There's no electromagnetic fields of any kind besides your phone that you're using to record things on. And unless you put that meter right up direct to your phone, it's not going to register anything. So when you're out in the middle of an empty room and it's been dead the whole time you've been in that place, 15, 20 minutes, and all of a sudden you get boink, a big old spike, that's something to consider. Because we know that they only go off when there is something right in front of them. They're not so sensitive that 4 feet away there could be a microwave and it's going to be registering that. You have to put it up against the microwave. So when those things go off, Like, there's something practically touching it. That's the way I love EMFers. Okay. That's when I start asking questions and hopefully catching an EVP.
0: Okay. So what do you think is absolute rubbish or garbage? What tool?
1: People are going to hate me for saying this, but I guess until I use them, I'm going to say divining rods.
0: Mm-hmm. Okay.
1: I don't know about those. Unless I'm holding them myself and I don't move them, I'm not going to trust that what I see on TV is really happening. I believe they can detect water. I've seen that.
0: Mm-hmm.
1: But I don't know that they can detect spirits, so I'm going to say divining rods.
0: Okay.
1: What's the other one? There is another one I was thinking about, but I can't think of it right at the moment. But yeah, divining rods are probably number one when people are using them on TV to detect ghosts. It's too easy with two rods in your hands to fake that.
0: Right, right.
1: So I
0: would not disagree with that. But have you ever walked into an investigation kind of skeptical and then walked out genuinely shaken, genuinely fearful?
1: I don't know that I've been scared during an investigation. The only time I've been scared was when I experienced things on my own at home.
0: Mm-hmm.
1: And that's only because the one time I experienced something at home that scared me, and I've seen a lot of things, a lot of weird things have happened, but it was when I was cooking dinner or cooking breakfast one morning. The whole house was asleep. Everybody was quiet. The dog was sleeping in the living room. The sun was shining. No TVs, no phones, no nothing, no music. And it was a perfect morning. And the last thing I wanted was for the dog to bark or for the kid to get up right at that moment. I was enjoying peace. So I was sitting there cooking bacon, and then I saw this shadow ran right by the kitchen window, no more than 4 or 5 feet from me. I saw this shadow run by the kitchen window out of the corner of my eye. And I just knew somebody was going to be knocking on the front door. The door's going to, the dog's going to bark. You know, everything's going to go all to hell. My perfect morning is going to be ruined. And then I kind of looked over, and nobody rang the doorbell, but I looked over, and the curtains on the inside of the window were moving.
0: Hmm.
1: So whatever went by fast enough and was inside. So it was in the kitchen with me. And the minute I realized that those curtains were moving, I looked back down at the bacon, and I'm getting goosebumps right now, but I got goosebumps that started at my scalp and went all the way down within 30 seconds, clear down to my shins. And if you've never had goosebumps on your shins, I can't even describe to you how weird that feels. But goosebumps on every single hair on my body.
0: Hmm.
1: And I paralyzed. I couldn't move. I couldn't flip the bacon. I couldn't do anything. I was like, something is in here with me. And it's like standing on me. I can feel, I was energized and paralyzed. And after about maybe 30 seconds, I swear I was paralyzed. I was looking at my bacon and I'm knowing it's burning, but I'm not moving at all. And I finally said, buddy, you know, it's all I could do to mutter one word, my dog's name. And as soon as I muttered that and he come running in, I was like, oh, finally. And I moved the bacon off the thing and I looked around the house. He wasn't even barking. He didn't even see this thing. But that, when I was paralyzed, and it was in the middle of it, it was daytime. It was bright as day outside. That was the one time I was fearful, was that it could affect me that bad. But goosebumps and all. In the middle of the day. It's like, these things have, you think you're safe in the daytime. And most of the time when I see paranormal stuff, it's actually during the daytime. It's not 3 a.m. in the middle of the night.
0: Well, so and that's the thing that people forget, that even investigators can be surprised and afraid. You know, there's no bulletproof vest for fear. So now let's get personal, because listeners know my background. They know my history. And you've actually experienced activity at my house firsthand. So what happened? Take listeners there.
1: Okay, so where should I start? There's been a few things. The first time I experienced anything at your house was when it was middle of the night, and it was the first time I ever stayed over, our first slumber party. Yeah. And I'm a really heavy sleeper. So I woke up and the lamp was on and everything, and I know I woke up, I felt something kind of like kick in the bed. I felt two kicks, and I was half asleep, so I kind of said, okay, and I opened my eyes, I looked around, there was nothing going on. The dog's not in there, so the dog didn't bump anything. And so I just kind of wrote it off, and I started falling back asleep, and I was dozing off again. And then immediately, once my eyes started to close and doze off again, it was like bang, bang, bang, three more kicks on the bed, and it freaked me out. So there's that paralyzation again. I was like, I'm not opening my eyes, I'm not letting it know that I know it's there. I'm just gonna pretend to go back to sleep. And I just kind of wrote it off and I went back to sleep. So that's the first time. The kicking of the bed kind of freaked me out, because that's the first time I've actually had the physical aspect, besides goosebumps, of something touching or kicking or, you know, whatever. But it was definitely trying to get my attention. And then there was, let's see, what was there? Something in between. When you had borrowed a car to run to the store. Mm-hmm. And you had left, and I had to go outside. So I went outside and I was listening to my phone. I didn't even want to go in to pee. For some reason, I was just scared to death to go back inside. Okay. I don't know why, but I was scared to death to go back inside. And so I kept calling for Worf to come out, and he stayed outside with me. But I would look in the house and think, any minute I'm gonna see something if I look in the house for too long. Even the little flickery lights in there and that lamppost light that you have, mm-hmm, freaking me out. I don't know, maybe I'm a baby. But I know that whatever is in the house wanted me to be there by myself in the house, because it was maybe 15 minutes. I was like, they'll be home any minute. Maybe 15 minutes later, you called back and said, we're stuck here, we can't get back to the house, we're gonna have to walk back to the house because the car won't start. So I knew it. Whatever it was wanted me alone in that house for as long as could. So I refused to go in that house until you got back. Mm. And when the got back, I felt this huge weight had been lifted. And it's not like I'm a scaredy cat. I just had this feeling that I'm not going back until they get back. So that was just a feeling. But I know that the timing was off why that happened for me. Mm. And then the last one was when we flipped on the light after getting home from dinner, our parents, and we saw that ghost orb with the little flickery, fingery leg things. And it was, I think the scariest part about that one was that it was dark. Mm. It wasn't these orbs that are light, glowy balls, you know.
0: Right.
1: It was
0: right.
1: It was dark, and it had feathery little tendrils. And the way it moved was just so freaky. Of all the times, I wish I had my phone out filming something, because that was cool. And it was bright in the room. We put the light on, mm-hmm, and it appeared, you know, for what, 1.5 seconds?
0: Right.
1: So that was pretty cool. And then, you know, there's always something else going on. always something falling off a shelf in the middle of the night, things being moved for no reason, press-on fingernails showing up whenever they want to.
0: Right, right.
1: And I know that, you know, your daughter doesn't wear those.
0: That's right, yeah.
1: And you had found one and you told me you found four. But then when I found one and I had been there the weekend and I hadn't seen it. And it was right underneath, like, a hat or something that I had picked up off the ground. And there's a fingernail underneath my hat. I'm like, oh my God, there's a fingernail. The bobby pins always showing up, little things like that.
0: Mm-hmm.
1: Which other one can you think of that I'm not thinking of?
0: There was an incident where I had reached for the pantry light switch to turn it off. And do you remember that?
1: Yep.
0: So the light switch actually flipped into the off position before my hand even came close to it.
1: Yeah.
0: We saw that. And that was the same incident where a popcorn bottle was basically smacked or you pushed out of your hand. Yeah. Not slipped.
1: Looked so clumsy.
0: Yeah, it wasn't clumsy. It was forcefully smacked into the backsplash of the kitchen. So, yeah.
1: And the broom.
0: Oh, yeah, the broom. The broom, yeah. When I was, you know, 15 feet away from it, it just decides to fall over, right?
1: Right
0: off the top of the garbage can, right?
1: Something does, either something loves when we're together or something hates when we're together, because it tries to keep us apart or tries to warn us. Like, when it falls in between us, it didn't fall before you went into the house.
0: Right.
1: It never fell when I walked through, but the minute we're separated, it's like, you can't go in here now.
0: Yeah. Yeah, no, absolutely. And so here's a question. Have you ever felt watched? I mean, not nervous, but I mean truly watched. That mm-hmm. primal feeling.
1: Yes. Often, actually. I feel like I'm watched when I'm sleeping sometimes in my room. I feel like sometimes I'm being watched, like when you're doing show, and I'm in, like, playing cards or, like, doing solitaire or waiting for whatever or doing a puzzle. When I'm alone, I feel like I'm being watched a lot.
0: Hmm.
1: And that's usually when I call Worf. And I'll tell him, hey, Worfy, what are you doing? For some reason, when the dog's around, I feel more safe. I don't know why, because Worf is so used to seeing things that we don't even get to see.
0: Right, right.
1: I don't think he's even going to react if something's there. I just feel more safe when he's there.
0: Yeah, and when he has encountered paranormal things before, he Scooby-Doo runs to me for help. So, like, the candle launching out of the candelabra scared him so bad he just burst into the room shaking like Scooby-Doo. So I don't know that he's going to be much help. So let's talk about the emotional cost, because paranormal investigation gets glamorized. Cool gadgets, night vision, spooky location, TV editing. But nobody talks about the emotional toll. So what does this kind of work do to a person emotionally?
1: Well, I guess it kind of depends on what you feel. Like, as an empath, I'm kind of an empath, I would say. I feel things. Like, for instance, when you're at... I was physically exhausted. And we didn't do anything but walk and stand for a few hours. But I was physically exhausted after the investigation at the old Idaho Pen.
0: Mm-hmm.
1: And most of it is because while you're there's a feeling of, like, hopelessness, dread. You kind of feel what they felt. And you can actually imagine what it would be like living in one of those cold, dark cells. Because with the lights out, you can see what they saw, which was absolutely nothing. Just pitch black darkness. And you're just in there, other people in the dark, all night, and just the feeling of dread. Without a stitch of light anywhere, it's just depressing. And I think some of the, you know, if you do it too often, or if you don't know how to shake that off when you leave an investigation, it's going to affect you in your normal everyday life. So you really have to know how to decompress after doing something like that. I think it helps to go over the photos right away and look at your, you know, your video and all that, just to remind yourself that we were there, but now we're here looking at all this stuff.
0: Do you think that these experiences where you get tired or exhaustion, do you think that those experiences make you stronger or more vulnerable?
1: I think if you aren't going in there fully energized, if you go in there tired, if you go in there after having a bad day, I think it makes you kind of emotionally vulnerable, physically vulnerable. Some spirits are known to maybe prey on weakness or people who are worn down or broken, easy targets, you know. Not all good at that. I don't know that it helps you if you're really exhausted to really be the human detector you are. We're all human detectors. We all have a sixth sense.
0: Mm-hmm.
1: Just know how to act it, and some of us don't. But I think if you're not physically and mentally prepared to go in, it can affect you negatively, for sure.
0: So does repeated exposure create maybe a desensitized investigator, or do you think that it might create dangerous overconfidence?
1: Well, I think if you go in often enough, or often, I think more or less, you know, it's good, because I think some people, and I think it depends on the human, I think some people can be oversensitized to where they can turn anything into an EVP, or they can turn anything into, you know, a ghost just knocked over a penny three rooms over. Or, you know, I think other than that, yes, other people would be desensitized to it. So, like, a picture of an orb that I know was an orb, that, you know, and orbs are, they're a dime a dozen unless they're real. But I think people who see orbs, they don't, they're discounted too often now, because there are a lot of pictures that are bugs, that are dust. So if you go too often and you're getting a lot of orbs and not really taking to zoom in to see if you can see through it or see through it, or, you know, I just think that orbs are discounted now because they are in a lot of pictures. They're everywhere. But it doesn't mean they're all not orbs. So I think some of the investigators that do a lot of investigating are desensitized to stuff like that. Or they'll be so quick to discount everything. Well, it couldn't have been a voice. Well, that couldn't have been a shadow. That couldn't have been, no, that picture doesn't show anything. That, you know, and I think they're looking for the big evidence, the slam of the door, and it's so subtle sometimes. Something could be there, and it's just so subtle that, you know, if you go too often, I think it's not enough to convince you that something was trying to communicate with you. You know what I mean?
0: Absolutely. You know, the balance matters. So we're going to go ahead and take a quick break. And when we come back, we shift gears. And stay with us. We'll be right back after this break.
2: 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They are drawn from lived events. Doug's first-hand account of a sustained haunting as documented in the book, The Unholy Silence. The book details the investigation, the psychological toll, and the impact on his family, offering a deeper look at what happens when paranormal events move beyond theory and into daily life. The Unholy Silence is available worldwide through Amazon in paperback, hardback, and ebook formats. For those who want the full account, the story begins there.
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0: Welcome back to the Unholy Podcast. I'm your host, Doug Owen. And tonight, my guest is Dawn Adams from Authentic Haunted Paranormal. And now let's have some fun. So, Dawn, let's shift gears, because beyond the paranormal investigation side, you're also tied into the horror culture. Talk to me about the face of Halloween. How did this happen?
1: Well, I decided to enter the Face of Halloween contest this last year for the first time. I saw a little blurb about it on Facebook, and I thought, well, that might be kind of fun, because I do face paint. I love creating a new character and turning my face into something horrifying or ghoulish. Mm-hmm. I want, when I paint my face, for somebody to not know it's me. So I thought it would be fun to join that contest. And Halloween horror makeup is my favorite thing to do. Illusion makeup. So that's, I figured that what a perfect opportunity to join something like that.
0: Nice. Do you think the horror fandom and paranormal investigation culture kind of overlap, or are they two different worlds completely?
1: I believe they're two different worlds. So horror fandom, there's so many different genres. You've got funny horror flicks, you've got gory horror, you've got something that's not even horror, it's just gory, you know, slash them films. You've got psychological thrillers, you've got ghosts, you've got demons. So I think the horror fandom and the paranormal investigating are two totally separate things. Horror movies are most generally extremely embellished as far as the supernatural parts in them, like how ghosts behave and how possessed people act, what they look like when they're possessed.
0: The best horror makeup transformation you've ever done, what is that?
1: Oh, the best one? Gosh. So I did that one where I look like, I don't know what it is. It's a ghoul. And I blocked out my eyebrows and I used eyeshadow and stuff to make my eyebrow bones huge. And then I closed my mouth and I painted this huge grinning mouth with sharp pointy teeth. That does not look like in any way, shape, or form. That was a complete transformation. It was scary and ugly. The other one that was one of my favorites was when somebody actually asked me when did you start working with Prestet? I said I didn't. It's just pink. That was when I was a zombie in one of those, and some of the skin was rotten off my face, and it showed holes in there. But it was pretty awesome that somebody thought I was actually gluing on prosthetics. In one way, awesome that it looked like prosthetics. The second, the bad part about it was that people thought I used prosthetics, so they didn't appreciate the art so much because it was all paint.
0: Okay.
1: So
0: let me ask you this. Which horror films feel closest to real-life paranormal experiences?
1: You know, I think a lot of the ones that have to do with aliens, as weird as that seem more closer to real life.
0: Okay.
1: Like, Close Encounters of the Third Kind. It's not even a horror flick, I don't think, but I think that one would be pretty awesome. Like, when people are taken, or that one guy that got taken, and it was based on a true story, so that doesn't count.
0: Yeah, that's Fire in the Sky.
1: Yeah, mm-hmm. That doesn't count. That really was a true story. Story.
0: Right. So, The Conjuring, realistic at all, or mostly cinematic myth-making?
1: Yes and no. So, The Conjuring is definitely, and I know that this will probably come up later, so I'm going to answer it now. The Conjuring has been my favorite movie so far.
0: Okay.
1: Only because it was the first movie in a very long time that scared the crap out of me. Number one, because it dealt with demons. Number two, because it was kind of loosely based on a true story.
0: Mm-hmm.
1: But the way they made that movie, it really, really did scare me. The hide and clap, the getting stuck in the basement, the being in the dark, knowing something's there and you can't see it, like maps to try to see what's going on or right behind you. You know, that movie scared me. I gotta say though that The Conjuring also was quite theatrical in the way they changed the lady's face. Like how when she got possessed, they made her face distorted and her eyes were green. And, you know, there's no way somebody can puke that much blood and not be like dead.
0: Okay.
1: So that kind of... I love how they did. It was for TV, but yeah, it's theatrical.
0: So, in Hollywood, are possession films exaggerated or weirdly not exaggerated enough?
1: I think possession films are quite exaggerated.
0: Okay.
1: Just because the way they make the people move, they're breaking their bending backwards, their knees and ankles. Everything. They wouldn't be able to walk after that. They definitely aren't just going to go back to normal after having all these cuts and scrapes and bruises and broken bones and bending backwards and their head spinning around.
0: You know? Right. So, what horror trope makes real investigators roll their eyes instantly?
1: I would say the investigators or people in general, because
0: normally investigate. Let's keep it with investigators, people who go and seek out the paranormal.
1: Okay, so I would say when somebody says, when somebody or dizzy all of a sudden and they're gonna pass out, or you know, oh my gosh, you feel that? I felt that on my arm. Somebody grabbed my arm. As far as horror movies go, horror trope, the person that refuses to run outside the house, knowing that the house has got something bad in it, instead they run up to their room and get covers. You should be now.
0: Okay.
1: Even now.
0: Right.
1: But, yeah, and there's one other one that oh, I just heard something, or I just saw out of the corner of my eye, like an investigator, you know, when they get so emotionally charged, like, oh my god, did you see that? I totally saw something in that door over there.
0: It's right, like, right.
1: Well, if you're getting it, you're not going to scare it away by being all flamboyant and loud and freaking out and gasping. And, you know, of course, if it was something really scared, right? But as a professional investigator, you have to rein that in.
0: Right.
1: You're not gonna react that way, I don't think, unless something's really coming at you like a flying light. So that's something.
0: Well, that's the fun thing about horror. Sometimes ridiculous, sometimes weirdly accurate. And so let's go deeper. Now, what do you think spirits actually are?
1: That's a really hard question because nobody knows what it is. They're called spirits, they're called entities, they're called demons, they're called angels. We don't know what they are, where they come from. It could be, you know, a glitch of make. It could be something made up in our mind that we see that's not really there. It could be, you know, I don't know. It could be like a rewind of somebody's life. It could be, you never know, because there's so many oddities that we're just trying to figure out, like how many, you know, layers of universe are there?
0: Right.
1: You know?
0: Right.
1: It could be a replay of something that happened now, like a million years from now, happening in the past now. You never know. I don't know what it is, and I don't think anybody really can know what it is until we can actually harness something and look at it deeper. Like, if we could have caught that orb, said, what are you made of? You know, what are you? What are you made of?
0: Right.
1: Poke you, or you just really just missed?
0: Right.
1: Do you have a, are you hot or cold, or does it feel like feathers? Like, unless you can catch it and harness it, we're never going to know what it is.
0: Right, right. So, can evil exist independently, separate from human psychology?
1: Can evil exist separately from human?
0: Yes.
1: Evil is just
0: separate from human psychology, yeah. Can evil exist as a supernatural form, or do you believe it's the human's psyche or their psychological state that manifests evil? For example, can evil exist as a demon to possess somebody, or is it somebody in the loony bin acting like a demon, like they're possessed and just doing things that are criminal because they're insane?
1: I think both. I think some people think they're evil when in actuality they're just insane. I do think also that some insane people can do inhuman things, like superhuman strength, and being able to throw somebody across the room, you know, or, you know, being able to parkour up a wall. You never know. People who are insane can exude extreme strength and do weird things, flip over and break their own arm and not think twice about it, or, you know, so that can be misconstrued as possession or an evil possession, demonic possession. And on the other hand, I think that people who are not sane can also be influenced by spirits or demons or be inhabited by a ghostly spirit. I do believe in kind of both in that sense.
0: Okay.
1: Now, depending on who is watching or depending on who is investigating or You know, their belief is going to be whatever the diagnosis is. If you've got somebody coming in to look at a person who is insane and exhibiting distinct behavior that people would call demonic or possessed, if the person coming in looking at them is maybe, he may think if you look at a person insane and exhibiting distinct behavior that people would call demonic possessed. If the person coming looking at is

0: Interesting. So, is there a place that you would never investigate? No amount of money, no TV cameras, no curiosity, just absolutely not.
1: I'm gonna say the catacombs. Don't want to go there. Won't go there. I don't ever want to go to the catacombs. They are lined with human remains, thousands and thousands and, and thousands and thousands of people line the walls and the floor of the catacombs in certain area. I don't go to places like that, especially when people go there trying to invite spirits and all of that good stuff. They keep it closed off on purpose. Yeah, so the catacombs for sure. And I think it's because so many people go there playing around and they are trying to do seances and there's all kinds of witchcraft and things that people try to perform. But it doesn't mean that they know what they're doing, and it's very possible with how much residual, more than likely down there, that something bad could happen. I think the catacombs would be cool, but I really don't want to go there.
0: Okay.
1: I would watch a video or a documentary about the catacombs and, keep my experience to maybe as above, so below. I think I'll just stick with the movie for catacombs.
0: All right, fair enough, fair enough. So, at the end of the segment here, I like to do a little thing called rapid fire. So, let's go rapid fire. So, short answers, no overthinking. Are you ready?
1: Okay.
0: All right, most haunted place.
1: That I've been to is the Idaho, the old Idaho Pen.
0: Okay. Fair enough. Demon or human spirit?
1: For what?
0: Well, I mean, you just pick one.
1: Oh, human spirit.
0: Ouija board or sleep paralysis?
1: Sleep paralysis.
0: Shadow people or mimics?
1: Shadow people.
0: Haunted dolls, EVP, or spirit box?
1: EVP.
0: Cemetery investigations or exorcisms?
1: Cemetery investigation.
0: Ghosts in a house or ghosts on a cruise ship?
1: Ghost in a house.
0: Most overrated paranormal TV show.
1: Want me to call out ghost hunters?
0: Well, you just did. Most believable paranormal show.
1: There is one.
0: Okay. All right, good deal. No, that's great. That's fantastic. That answers pretty much everything for the speed round though. So, this has been a fantastic conversation. Real fun, thought-provoking, and exactly the kind of discussion paranormal lovers and listeners love. So, thank you so much for coming on tonight.
1: Sure, it was fun.
0: And to our listeners, thank you for spending this time with us. If you enjoyed this episode, share it. Follow the show. Leave a review. Tell somebody who loves the strange, the unexplained, and things that go bump in the night. So, thank you again for watching and listening. This is the Unholy Podcast. I'm Doug Owen, and until next time, stay safe, be aware, and beware, because sometimes the silence is the most terrifying thing.
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All right, and this is the Daily Worker. I'm Nick Nix, here to bring you the Daily Worker, as we normally do this time on Tuesdays. Wednesdays, what am I saying? Forgot the day. Last week, we were kind of gone because of Thanksgiving and all the breaks, so we're starting out the Daily Worker again this Wednesday, the 12th day of December, the third day of December. And I'm starting off on a good one, I can tell you that. When you come back for a break, sometimes everything doesn't work out. My laptop was a Western European one, and so it still has everything set up in Spanish. And, it's made for France, it's made for Portugal, and made for España. So, anyway. So, when I look at the date, it always says 3/12/2025. Which it's actually the December 3rd edition for the 2025 year of Daily Worker. All right, well, let's explain the Daily Worker one more time for those that don't remember. Daily Worker is a weekly show here on the Unexplained Radio Network. And what we do is we discuss the views of a democratic socialist, a socialist worker from Europe. That is me. I have European Union citizenship through Spain and American citizenship through the United States. Lived, worked, and even ran businesses in Spain. Had a bar, and I worked there teaching English. And I've seen both sides of it. I've seen it from the employee side, and I've seen it from the owner side, and I've also seen the aspects of the political side, of course, because living there, voting, I still vote there. I've been a member of three different parties, Podemos, Izquierda Unida, and PSOE. And we'd like to discuss all those different parties, also as militante of all three, at different times. And we'd like to discuss the differences between the system that exists within Europe and the system that exists within the United States, as well as the differences between what is assumed as being socialism in the United States, and what is the reality of socialism within Europe. So, that being said, there is so much to talk about, and that was one of the things I was kind of like looking at right when we were starting the show. I'm like, we have so much to cover, it's been 2 weeks, and a lot of things have occurred. And some things are basically just generic, they just are meandering their way through the system, and they constantly do occur. So, we have a lot of different things, and I'm going to go over them real quick, and then you can kind of see, hopefully we'll get through most of them. It's going to be a pretty quick episode of different parts. But the first part we're going to go to is last week, or I think it was like 2 weeks ago now. It seems like it's been a long time because with Thanksgiving, everything's been going on. There was an individual that was from Afghanistan that actually shot two National Guard soldiers. And what we're going to do is we're going to discuss that and give you a motivation that may not be actually discussed due to insight that I have and insight that they do not have, and the reasoning why they actually say it's occurring and why I say it occurs. And at the same time, that kind of discusses vaguely the individual that claimed that he would create a bomb and blow up Fort Worth. I don't know if he wanted to blow up a little piece of it or all of it or whatever, but this crazed individual will also be discussed when we discuss this one individual right here. That being said, we're going to go from that the idea that the lie from business is better than being taxed by people, that nothing is free, so no matter what you do, you will be charged for something, whether business gives it to you for free, supposedly, as some people think they're getting free things, and why you should actually be hoped to be taxed to actually get things. Then we're going to move on to the scalable constitution and scalable ideas. After that, probably after the break, we're going to come back and say insurance and the cost of birth. Then we're going to go actually to births and hospitals. And I know, I told you, there's a lot of things. And basically, what will be running your health and education systems in the future? And health is already pretty much there. And Elon's old theory of you're going to be happy if you own nothing. Plus, the very end, loss of voting. All right. I told you, it's a lot of stuff. I mean, you know, I'm going to try to go through it really, really quick. This has only been 2 weeks. And the problem is, when I don't do a show every 2 weeks, there are so many little things that happen between now and then that it may say to me. Okay.
Let's see. All right, let's start off at the very beginning. Like I said, this show will discuss the socialist viewpoint on things and actually sometimes the individual viewpoint that I have due to specific knowledges that I've cured, and especially from immigrant communities. Okay, now, the big thing is that the other day there was this Afghani that basically said, and the main points, the talking points that I've been hearing so far is they've basically been saying that that his motivation was he came to the United States in 2021 with a bunch of other Afghanistanis. I don't want to say Afghanis, but he came to the United States. He basically decided that he was going to make his residence in Washington State. And there was a lot of things that occurred during this time and that. Okay, the big thing about Afghanis is really one of the big things you have to remember is that a lot of them are not come, well, again, most immigrants don't come here because of what's going on in their country. They come here because of the benefit of the country. And that is true. I mean, of course it is. I remember I was watching a documentary in Europe, and I always quote this one. And it was talking about Syrian refugees, and they brought some Syrian refugees to Bulgaria. This is after they started the civil war in Syria. And they had said that, wow, we thought we were going to come to the European Union, and we went to Bulgaria, and this is nothing like what we thought. We thought it'd be like what we thought Germany was like, and this, that, and the other. And they actually said, this is worse than Syria. So, to consider that, you have to really think the fact that a lot of immigrants are just leaving countries because of, well, they're economic immigrants. I mean, nearly every immigrant that you're going to find is an economic immigrant. You're going to find a very, very small amount that are actually trying to escape being killed or this, that, and the other. There may be people that are semi close to them being killed, but it's not really big on their agenda. And the reasons why, when they get to the United States, that everything is just crap and it's not what they expected. Okay. Now, let's back up a little bit. Let's talk about me. Okay. My current wife, she's a, she's an Iraqi refugee. And did she come straight from Iraq to the United States? No. What had happened was, is back after the invasion of Iraq and everything else, the provisional government, when Iraq got their independence again from the United States, there was this conflict that became the Iraqi Civil War. And during that time, there were a lot of deaths and killings and this, that, and the other. And plus, there was job loss. So at the time, she was married to an individual. She's a widower now. Well, she's a widow now. And she. They had the idea that because there was no money to be made in Iraq and everything else, they went to Jordan because there was money to be made in Jordan. And he was actually doing quite well for himself in Jordan. The only problem was is that since they didn't have any legality in Jordan, they could be kicked out at any time, and they had ability to stay there in a refugee status for a while, but that was running out. And they could have tried to get refugee status again, but that was running out again. And like I gotta say, she was saying, like she said, they did better in Jordan than they did in Iraq. I mean, they were doing better there than they were doing in Iraq. So she said she always loved her life in Jordan. She said it was the greatest thing in the world, and she didn't want to leave Jordan. But her husband was talking to some guy, and what happens is in a lot of like Arab families, the husband's going to dictate. That's just the way it's going to be. And so there may be complaints and things like that, but. So he was hearing from some other guy that, oh man, they're gonna let you in the United States. It's gonna be so great. You can go to the United States and everything. And she said, I don't know. I mean, we got a good life in Jordan. Let's try to stay here. And he kept saying, well, we don't know if we're gonna be able to stay or this side of the other. So let's go to the United States and I'll be able to sell my paintings and I'll make so much more money than I'm making here in Jordan. And economic immigrants. And there's no real reason. They didn't go from Iraq and to the United States because there was this whole war going on or civil war. No, they had already went to Jordan. They were happy there. That was a good thing. But the thing was, he thought that he'd make more money in the United States than he did in Jordan. Well, in Jordan, like Iraq, he could actually paint stuff and sell it by hand. And there's a bunch of stories of all this stuff, and I don't want to get into his old painting stories and all this crap. But then they came to the United States, and a lot of refugees that came to the United States realized when they got here, this was a shithole. It was a horrible place. It is a horrible place. And a lot of these people came from
decent settings in Iraq. They were just kind of disrupted and everything else. And again, these are refugees that actually came from a war, not just economic migrants that come from a country just not doing that well. These are refugees that basically become economic migrants. And I've talked to like all the Arab community, and basically every single one of them agrees that the United States was probably their worst decision to actually do. The real reason is because this: when you get here to the United States, at the time you would get here, the United States government wouldn't help you with crap. They would tell you the Catholic Charities will pay for your rent for 2 months. In 1 week, they'll come and tell you where you're going to work. They'll send you there. Like she said, I had to get up in early in the morning, like at 5 in the morning. Once he told me, take a bus for an hour and a half, get to where I had to go. And he said, I didn't speak English. I didn't know how to drive. I did not do anything. Her husband lamented the fact that nobody wanted to buy his paintings, that the way things are in the United States, it doesn't work the way they worked in Jordan or worked in Iraq. So he just sat around and drank all day, and eventually drank himself to death. Her story was is that she basically just, started working, and little by little she learned a little more English, but she did not drive. Eventually she learned how to drive, but she said it was just very, very horrible times because you had to be put in one of the worst areas of Dallas, this Vickery Meadows area, and it's just a bunch of scumbags and a bunch of people that are shirkers and people that don't want to work and they're criminals, and then you have immigrants thrown in there because it's a cheap place and that that's what they can afford and everything else. And a lot of times, like the immigrants, I told them, and they'd say, hey, well, we can't blame the Catholic Charities for not helping us out. And I'm kind of like, well, the United States government took you on and they didn't even want to help you. So there's no help you received from the United States government. So really, I mean, if you have anybody to blame, you should blame them. But the same thing happens. I mean, I can go over story after story after story of disappointed immigrants that came to the United States. And a lot of people say, well, the hell with them. Like Trump was saying the other day, the Somalis, like, hey, they, come from hell, like this country and everything else, and they don't have anything, and why are they complaining here? I don't think the immigrants really are so much complaining. I do think that a lot of times they're basically just saying that the situation wasn't as they thought. And I remember, like, when I was, teaching in España and everything, I told people, I said, like, when you have a baby here, you get 6 weeks off from your job, and you're just guaranteed you have a job, and you come back, you get no pay, no nothing. And they were surprised because, in España, you got 6 months for paid leave for having your baby and everything else. And there were things that they noticed that happens in Germany and they didn't happen in España. And they were hoping that they thought the United States was like Germany. I mean, these are Spanish citizens in the EU. And they thought that the United States would be more like Germany and they would have more benefits and ability to help it. And they realized what I told them. They were like, well, the United States is much worse than España. And so, but they really had no reason to leave. Now, when you have other individuals that are leaving for economic migration, whether they be refugees or not, these individuals, when they get here, they realize that this is not the greatest place in the world. And like I've talked to every single immigrant, and they say, all you do here is make money and you spend money. You don't have anything at the end of the day. There's nothing to show for it. That's all. So, like, at least where they come from, there'll be something you have or this, that, or the other. Like I say, in Iraq, you buy something, you have it, it's yours, but here you don't have anything. And that's how I get to that Elon quote way, way at the end. Supposedly, how you'll feel better. But, so this is what I bring down. This is the immigrant situation. Let me tell you this. If you believe immigrants come here for democracy, for, safety and security, majority of time, the democracy, forget that. Nobody comes here for democracy. I mean, there's immigrants that go to Saudi Arabia because they'll live better there. So don't give me that crap that they're coming for democracy. The other one is, they come here for safety. Some do. It's a very, very slender margin that come here for safety. You're probably talking about 1 out of 100 immigrants come here for safety, and that's probably a high number. The remainder of immigrants come here for economic migration. They think they're going to be better off. Like her husband thought he was going to be able to sell paintings here, like he sold in Jordan, but he's going to make more money because it's the United States and there's more money. And when he got here, but he just wanted prints and they didn't want to buy the paintings. And so eventually he just said, I'm an artist. I cannot work. And he made fun of this other guy that was an Iraqi guy. And he said, like the other guy, look at him. He works at the Walmart and does this stupid job when he was somebody important before. I cannot do that. My hands will not be soiled by this work. I actually said that. I'm not joking. I mean, you think I'm exaggerating a little bit, but this is exactly what the guy was. I mean, he was an artist and didn't,
the hell with it. Most of his art just sits in a closet, just collecting dust. I mean, it's my. I keep telling her daughter, you need to take the rest of his crap because I don't want it. And I said, we could sell this on eBay for like $20 each one, But she's like, no, they're worth a lot more. And I'm like, yeah, they're kind of worthless when I sit at the bottom of my closet, but okay, I guess that works. Anyway, the thing is, that going back to this other guy, this Afghani and everything. Okay, let me tell you a little backstory on Afghanis. There was a shooting that occurred in, I think, June. And there was an Afghani that he came, and he was basically explaining his entire life to this one police officer. The police officer said, you don't have registration on the vehicle, you don't have insurance and everything. And of course, like a lot of countries, if you get away with it, I remember there was a girl from Venezuela years ago that told me, she said, like, look, I got some tickets on my vehicle, and then eventually I just said, well, I'm just not going to pay him. Because in Venezuela, like, if you didn't pay him, you can kind of get out of him, whatever. Over time, you'd be done. But no, that didn't happen here. So then she had a lot of issues and her vehicle got towed and all this. But a lot of other countries, like, sometimes they neglect, like, things like what we would do, like registration, inspection, everything else on vehicles. So this guy, he's like, well, I don't want to spend money on this. I don't have money for anything else. But the guy did have money for a handgun, which I always think is very funny. It's like you don't have money for anything else, but you have money for a handgun. So he had a handgun on him, and he basically said, look, I'm getting screwed all the time. I got a family, I got this, I don't have a job, and I got all these bills. You want me to ask me about insurance, inspection, and registration, and all I want to do is just drive this vehicle because I can go take my kids to school, and I don't have any jobs, and I don't have this. This is what happened. A lot of the Afghanis, the ones you saw get on planes and everything else, thought they had got the golden parachute. They had thought when they got to the United States government itself is going to actually supply them with so many different things. It's going to help them again and again with every need they had. And then on top of that, as soon as they get here, they're going to have a job. It's going to be a great job. It's going to pay for everything they need, all things in particular. They're going to make so much money. They're going to have money to send back. They're going to live rich. They're going to be able to visit Afghanistan now and then, despite the fact that, again, like they say, well, the Taliban's there, that's when we die, which that's not true. They just didn't want to do it. They didn't want to like stay in Afghanistan if they didn't have to stay in Afghanistan. And so when they get to the United States and they realize that same story I told you about the Iraqi, refugees, where you come here. They tell you got 2 months. If you don't pay in 2 months, you get 2 months free. And at the third month, you decide, hey, I don't want to pay. They kick you out of the street and you're homeless. This guy was the same way. He had like what, 5 kids or something like that. The same thing, almost exact same scenario as the other guy in June. The other guy had like 5 kids as well. And of course, like, because his bravado and being man and like, they always joke about like, you say this, banish machismo and all that stuff. The idea of basically being that guy that always did everything, and then when you get to the United States and you have to end up working at Walmart or this or the other, he probably eventually said, "No, nah, I'm not going to work at all. My wife can work. She can pay for stuff. She can work at their stupid job and everything else." It reminds me a lot of the movie Saturday Night Fever. Remember when what's his name? There's John Travolta's character, and he's over there, and he makes whatever. He's getting like a I don't know, like a dollar raise or something like that, And his dad, he said, a dollar can buy, a dollar can't buy, like $2. He got $2 raise. $2 can't buy a dollar raise. That's what he said. And he said, what the hell? Like, I don't see you making any money over there, not doing anything all day. And his dad gets mad at him. That's the way a lot of these people are. Like a lot of these Afghanis and everything that come through and stuff that don't want to work, that don't want to do anything else. I'm not talking about every Afghani. I'm talking about just these in particular guys. That guy that shot up the police officers back in June, and this guy. They get this mindset that they came to the United States and they were going to make, $180,000 a year because everybody's going to hire them because they're heroes in their country or whatever. Like this guy was the military and everything else. I did so much for the U.S. They owe me now. I'm going to get my umbrella and get my golden parachute, blah, blah, blah. And then when he realizes that's not going to happen and you're just another scumbag in the United States and nobody really cares about you, just like everybody else is not cared about in the United States, and that the United States offers no real true benefits, a lot of those people that just have this high personality and sense of themselves and thinking that they're going to achieve all these great goals and aspirations by doing simply the mere fact of coming to the United States and the United States is going to pay them, they rebel against it.
They lament the facts of what they used to have and what they don't have now and how glorious their life used to be and la la la la la. And eventually they turn rogue. Now, is this all Afghanis? No. I mean, you're talking about, like, I gave you two examples of Afghanis that shot at people. And one example, a guy said people are blow-upable, I guess. I don't know what the hell. And I gotta tell you this, that's not the majority of them, by far. It's not like a 10%, it's not like this. But I do have to tell you, like, probably about, of the males, the same thing like with the Iraqi males and everything, about probably 10% of them or 8% of them are lamenting the fact that they used to be better off when they were in Afghanistan. They used to be a man of importance. They're not a man of importance here. And they don't want to be the guy that greets people at the Walmart. They don't want to do that. They just rather just sit at home and drink alcohol and do nothing all day. And that's the reason why they revolt and they do this stuff. That one in June, he pulled his gun out and shot a police officer. Two other police officers were next to there, you know, because he kept threatening. He was threatening to kill himself or kill something. I forget what the deal is. It's a long video. You got to watch the whole thing. Yeah, the other police officer returned fire. One police officer was wounded. The others basically killed the suspect. Then when you talk about this one here, this is basically the same scenario. I think that, you know, and to say, was this guy radicalized in the United States or radicalized in Afghanistan is kind of a misnomer. It's like this guy was pretty much this guy all his life. I mean, you know, the only difference is that when he was in Afghanistan, he saw upward mobility. And when he got here, he had to start from the bottom again, and he saw nowhere mobility. And so basically, at the end of the day, he just goes out there and says, look, you know, these guys don't want me. The government didn't want to help me. You know, the hell with them. I'm just going to take them out. And that's what he did. I really don't see. I mean, why did he go from Washington State to Washington, D.C. to do it? I think that really is because he wanted to show off. He wanted to basically. I mean, again, this is. I'm not going to undermine it. It is a terrorist event. I mean, he knew that it was going to be a terrorist attack. Whether or not that he was actually saying I'm promulgating the beliefs of Taliban or this side or the other, it's neither here nor there. This is a real situation of one individual, what his actual opinions were. And I can tell you what, they actually said the other day, he's unemployed. Oh, wow, I did not know that. I mean, you know, it's just, I'm pretty sure his wife worked and his wife tried to do everything to make a better life for the family and he just didn't give a shit. And he sat on his ass every day. And then they said, well, he had a personal friend who was like a higher commander that passed away and he was distraught and everything. I'm like, how many other people that came from Afghanistan were under that other person's command? How many of them ended up killing somebody or themselves or being so distraught they couldn't live anymore? I mean, just this guy, just one guy. You know, it's a, one guy, you know, dies. This was one guy that responds. That's a bullshit argument. The truth of the matter is that it is what I told you. This guy here came to the United States with dreams of glory, and no matter what, like the United States would always kiss his ass because he was in the service of the United States and he helped out, and they'd probably give him some really great job and this, that, and the other, and they'll just do this, this, and this, and this for him, and that didn't happen. Because the United States, first off, remember, you don't have citizens in the United States. You have consumers in the United States. So when you come to the United States, you get to join the line of consumers. As long as you make money and you spend every damn dime of that, in reality, if you go, really what they want you to do is make 120% of your money as what you spend. So they want you to go into debt. They want you to do all this other stuff. They want you to do everything, spend, spend, spend, spend, spend, and never have anything for yourself. So he finally realized that and that he didn't like it. And guess what happens? He rebelled against it. He wanted to go out there. And this is more of a, I would say, more of a case of suicide by cop than him actually being some kind of ISIS-inspired or Taliban-inspired terrorist. This is, I mean, I'm not saying that, you know, him not relating to those different things, but I can tell you that more than likely it was bravado. It was the old male bravado of, I'm not going to work here if I got to work in a crap job. And he got so desperate that he took himself to an extreme. And the extreme was to go out there and kill other people to make his name known, so everybody would talk about it. You know, he's in his 20s. You know, that's always that golden age of, like, you know, let me go out there and kill people. The 25 to 35 years, doesn't matter what your race, religion, or where you come from. It's always the case. You see, those are the main guys that come out, and he just did that. That's all.
I mean, like, this guy did that. Her husband, decided, I can't work anymore. I'm an artist. I cannot work anymore. Oh my God. I'm gonna drink every day and be the drunk artist. I'm gonna be like the Van Gogh of the crappy artist world. And eventually drunk herself into a coma and died. There you go. All right, we're gonna get back. I got all those other topics coming up and everything else. We're gonna take a little break here. We're gonna be right back with some more Daily Worker Show. The Daily Worker will come back here on unexplainedradio.com, the Unexplained Radio Network. I appreciate all you joining us. My insight's not always into socialism, like I said, but I do take the view of socialism on how bad the United States treats immigrants and people in the United States, and how you're actually just another consumer, never a citizen. It doesn't matter if you're born here or not. And I take that and I put it with what I know about, like, all the immigrants that are around me and everything that I speak to every day, and we talk about these same things together all the time, me and her little fellow immigrant friends and everything else like that. And I can tell you what I'm saying tonight is the truth. That's the truth of everything. So thank you for joining us here on unexplainedradionetwork.com. We'll be right back with more of the Daily Worker.

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You can go in the chat room, chat with us live, chat along. Always go to the chat room. It's on the front page. You'll never miss it. As soon as you log into Unexplained Radio, you can go on there and chat on the front page, and then we'll check it out. Chat room is open. The wild card line is not open, but the wild card line is on open for other shows that announce it, so keep an eye out for that. Tomorrow, new episodes after the Thanksgiving break. Be new episodes of Blue Nights and I Have No Life. And again, this is Wednesday, the third day of December. So we're right back. All right, so we were discussing that. And basically, oh, the bomber's the same way. I was going to mention that, too. The bomber's actually the same guy, too. So the guy that shot up the place and they killed at least one National Guard National Guard person from a member from West Virginia. Same idea. I mean, this is, you know, just take it for what it is. I'm telling you, that's exactly what's going on. But the news media will keep searching and think, oh, maybe it's like, you know, it's the commander that died. It's like, fuck that. It ain't his commander that died. All right. Anyway. And if you want to start learning some of these topics, you can actually, that the socialist one, you're going to have to move to Europe and learn it. That's something. The refugee one or anything, or the economic migrants, just become friends of people or marry into them or whatever the hell. I mean, you know, these stories are, it just, you start talking with people and all this stuff comes out. I mean, you know, they know the healthcare system here sucks. I mean, you know, they'll tell you, like, I know somebody else that works in, is a nurse from one of the offices and stuff, one of these doctors, and said, look, just slip them some money. You'll be able to, you know, avoid insurance altogether. But the other thing is that we were talking the other day, this one woman that works in one of the offices, she's Iraqi too, and she was saying that, you know, like a vitamin D test, like $1,200. Bullshit. So, you know, what the hell? It's a stupid test. And, you know, we're in Iraq and anything like that, you know, you can get medical care that's better and cheaper. So, anyway, all right, well, again, like, you know, I'm glad the Democrats decided that healthcare reform died once they told everybody to buy shitty insurance projects. Shitty insurance programs, whatever the hell. Anyway, all right, we're back at this. This is the Daily Worker. Let's go back here. There is a major lie that Trump is trying to sell you, that the idea that the White House, and it's going to be hodgepodge for us this hour, the White House, it's all free. It's all free. They spent $380 billion, or going to spend $380 million, excuse me, million, not billion, on the restoration or whatever the hell, the White House and all this crap. Now, again, like, nobody's giving money for free. All these businesses that lined up and said, hey, look, we're the tech companies. We hire very few people. We don't need a workforce, so we don't need immigrants, and we support and kiss ass to the Republican Party because we bought them. Those individuals, they gave a lot of money for this White House project. It's not because they really want to see a nice White House. Think of it the same way as when the Papal States existed and so many people gave tribute to the Papal States. It wasn't because they were so religious. They wanted to redeem themselves from a god before their sins were revealed and all that stuff, which sometimes you'll hear that. You used to hear that a lot of times in the 90s when you go around Europe. They're like, oh, yes, this was given because somebody, their family, wanted to basically give something to the church. And, you know, so they, because of the sins or whatever the hell. No, they just gave it because they knew they could, you know, buy their way into whatever. So, and, you know, back then it was buying the Pope, now it's buying the President. So there you go. So what had happened was with this is that it's just another way to buy in. And they know Trump's a loose cannon, and so that, and I said, like 80% of the time, he follows exactly what the Republican bribers want him to follow. And there, 20% of the time, he just goes on his own way. The Democrats, you know, I don't know what to say. Again, we're going to see the Democrats basically just choose somebody who will take it up the ass 100% of the time for the companies. Like I said, like the main thing is, if you notice this, that the Democrats are more labor heavy. They need a lot more people to work. So they bring people in from other countries, replace other people that are here from other countries, so they can lower wages and everything else. And the companies that came in that support Trump right now,
they don't need a large workforce, they don't really care about them, and they don't want to have them here, and there's a bunch of different things like that. No country is altruistic. Every country accepted immigrants because they wanted workers for a reason, and that's who's paying the government. All right, next we're going to move on. Okay, scalable is one of those things that always comes up. They'll oftentimes say that, and there's been, okay, in recent years, some people have actually tried this. They used to always talk about the Portuguese system, about drugs and everything else. The Portuguese system of drugs was very simple. You go for a judge, and the judge says, look, you can go to jail, you can go to prison for your crimes, or you can go to rehab. And the rehab is conducted by individuals that used to be in the same situation as you, and they have a job doing this, and that's their rehab. And they've already rehabbed, and they're still there. They're still working. Some of them went out and did other things with their lives, but a lot of them that are here to help you are individuals that were in the same situation you were in right now. And a lot of people would take rehab, and they would rehab, and they would get out of the system of drugs and everything else, and they would live a normal life. And sometimes they'd work as the rehab guys. Well, and also that is the truth too. Like in the Netherlands, the rehab clinics would actually have police officers out front because there are some people that freak out and all this other stuff. But I say like involvement of police in Europe is usually much more than people in the United States act like it is. But that's a whole other story. The thing is that they did try to do this policy to an extent. They basically just told people, said, "Hey, look, you're on drugs, right?" It's like, "Yeah, I'm on drugs." All right, we're not going to arrest you, number one. And if we do arrest you, we're just going to let you go. And there was no rehab aspect. The rehab aspect had been thrown out the window. There was no ability for if you were rehab, you had no job experience, you could at least become somebody that helps other people to rehab. None of that crap happened. And so basically, people just went back on the street and just kept abusing, and then they would just not get arrested because of policies that didn't work. And those are failed policies. They didn't actually follow the Portuguese model all the way through. And so it didn't work. Yet, when back before all this occurred, and people were actually saying we're going to try to make some semblance of the Portuguese model in the United States, which always failed because they didn't do it right. Back before that, people would say this is a program that's not scalable. This is a program that can't increase because that's a small country. It's very different than the United States. Yes, it's very successful there because it's a small country. The United States is a big country. This cannot work. All right, and so then when people didn't kind of half-ass approach this project and basically just said, "Well, we'll tell them go home, go do your drugs, it'll be all right. Do you promise to be a good boy?" When they did those things, it basically showed conservatives that, "See, I told you this program would never work in the United States because it's not scalable. You can't make it bigger. It works there because of that." The truth of the matter is we always half-ass everything. We barely pay for anything. We don't want to invest in anything. And at the end of the day, when you just basically tell people, "Hey, look, do your drugs, and we're going to let you go. If you be a good boy, tell us that you're going to be all right, and you're going to stay away from drugs, and ooh, those things are bad. If you do those things, you can walk away and go do your drugs, and then come back here in a few months." That's not the Portuguese system. And it failed horribly, and it made the Portuguese system look very bad, which is actually a very successful system and still works to this day. But I want to talk about scalable. I was thinking about the other day, one of the things that's been not really discussed as being scalable, and it should be, is the US Constitution. Now, I don't think the US Constitution is the best constitution in the world by far. I can tell you that it really has a lot of flaws in it. I mean, it set up two parties to basically dominate everything because it didn't want to have any parties. And so any parliamentary system beats it, bar none. But then there's a whole bunch of other things that go into that, too. I do love the Spanish Constitution. The Spanish Constitution was brought together by a bunch of different political parties that were none of them were in power at the time. And they were told, "None of you are in power." So all of them basically made the most amount of rights possible for the monarchies that they could. Because they didn't know if they were going to be the minority party. As opposed that to the Egyptian Constitution and the Muslim Brotherhood, which was already elected, and they knew that we're 70% of the government, so let's make it support the majority and screw the minority. That's the way you make constitution. You make the way I find out the. So you bring everybody together and you make them think that, hey, all you guys could be the minority, so you better try to help out the minority parties as best possible. But scalable.
My question goes back down to it. It's like, okay, so we had a constitution that was made in the United States in the 1780s with 3 million people. We have 380 million people living in the United States today. Why is the United States Constitution scalable? Think about it. We basically took a constitution that was from a country that had about 3 million people, and we apply it to a country of 380 million people. We never think twice about it. So when somebody else brings up the fact that, no, that's a scalable proposition. Netherlands, I mean, what they do there can't work in the United States. What they do in Denmark can't work in the United States. What they do in Sweden can't work in the United States. You can't have universal health care in the United States. It's just too big. Then tell them, why the hell do we have a constitution that serves 3 million people? Now, that's my thing on hodgepodge right there. Now I'm going to move on a little bit further because I'm going to run out of time before I run out of topics. Insurance. Okay, there's a big thing that's been going on in the cost of birth. A few years ago, they basically said that if you're going to have a baby, if you're going to have a hospital that supports a maternity ward, you have to have two operation rooms. Think about that. Two. What happened was a lot of these small hospitals couldn't afford a second operation room. So they had to give up maternity care. They had to give up any of the ability they could do to have babies be born there. And so what it resulted in was longer ambulance drives to hospitals, and it resulted in fewer hospitals that actually gave this type of care. And again, when you don't have that type of care prenatal, you don't have it postnatal. So guess what happens? A lot of more babies will die after the birth. It's just something that occurs. I mean, we've seen that. I remember, like, in when I used to teach, volunteer teach in not Victory Meadows Learning Center, but it was in West Dallas, that four area zip code, and I bring this up a lot, had a higher infant mortality rate than Afghanistan. And this was back in 2009, and it had a higher infant mortality rate than Afghanistan at the time. The reason why was because you had a lot of people that didn't have insurance. They showed up at the hospital, they had their baby, and they went home. Well, there's a lot that goes on and what happens between the day you take your baby home and how you can keep it alive for the next few months. A lot of that's breast milk, a lot of different things as well. So the reason they do this is that they wanted to make it sound like, well, what happens if you have to have an operation and you have to have a baby and blah, blah, blah. Okay, in the United States has the highest amount of C-section births of any country in the world. And part of that is because, and well, not just part of it, the reason is because insurance. Insurance wants you to go in. If you're going to take more than 20 minutes to have your baby, you're going to have a C-section. And then in less than an hour, you're going to be out the damn door in the hospital. At least your baby's going to be finished and everything else. They want you to spend as least time as possible in the hospital. The problem that they were noticing was is a lot of these smaller hospitals, while they knew the individuals couldn't afford the care, they didn't have insurance and this, that, and the other, or they had insurance, or whatever the deal was, is that they came to these holes and couldn't afford it, was that eventually other people would be stuck with the bill. And the hospitals would give better care. And the hospitals would say, okay, well, we understand you have insurance and everything else. Well, that's great. We're going to keep you here longer. We're going to do this so we can pay for the people that don't have it. And the insurance people thought they were getting screwed. They said these hospitals are going out there serving everybody that comes to their door. And they get a bunch of people that can't pay the bills because they don't have any insurance. And at the end of the day, the people that have insurance are like, well, let's treat them like humans and let them stay here until they actually give birth. And the C-section rates weren't that high. And so they had to do something about it. So they got with Congress, and Congress eventually said, okay, look, if you don't have two operation rooms, you cannot deliver babies. And so this, again, lost a lot of people's jobs and everything else. They had to move on and everything. But aside from that, the worst thing was is now you started having people that had babies in ambulances, which is continue to have, or people that when they finally got to the hospital, their baby was due and there was nothing else they could do, and they would be have the baby very quickly. This goes for people that have insurance or not having insurance. And so at the end of the day, it just saves insurance companies money. So it's a very, very, very horrible system that we live in when we actually have a business that prioritizes profit over every single other damn thing in the world to such an extent, whereas that even if something they were to break even on, they would say, no, we can't break even on it. We have to make money on it.
So we've had more and more bursts in ambulances. We're having more and more bursts as soon as somebody arrives at the hospital. And we're having less and less ability to take care of those individual children. So it creates more and more infant death mortality rates. So I got to say, that's one of the big things. It's just about saving money. This is the other part I wanted to kind of touch base on. As a nation, we've already done this with healthcare, and especially under Obamacare. And don't give me this crap, Obamacare was something really great. It wasn't. It was one of the worst plans that ever came in the United States. Obamacare was the same plan the Republicans submitted towards to counter Clinton's plan of universal healthcare. Clinton basically said, let's start up a plan of universal healthcare. And the Republicans were like, no. Well, what if we just had, insurance companies that weren't such bastards, and they would do this and this, and but everybody had to have it, because if everybody pays into it, and that can make more profit for the insurance companies, so they can afford all these people that have a lot of problems. So that's what occurred. Nothing really happened. I mean, the 90s went on, nothing happened. Then under Obamacare, Obama was basically, man, that Republican plan sounds pretty good. And not only that, it will probably give me a lot of money from these insurance companies. So you know what? I'm going to make everybody have to buy insurance. And then on top of that, guess what? If they don't, I'm going to make the federal government put a fine on them. They're going to pay more money to the federal government. And what are they going to do? They're going to buy those crappy insurance products. And at the end of the day, if they don't ever use them, so what? At least the insurance company has money. And then after that, like they before the election, I always say this, they always talked about the public option, and Obama acted like as soon as he got in, I've never discussed the public option. I never mentioned that. I don't know what you're talking about. But the public option, at least on its forefront, would have basically took out a bunch of people that rarely get sick, which is the bread and butter of insurance companies, and took them away from the insurance companies and basically put them into a public system that they probably wouldn't even use. Because they're like, I don't really get sick that much anyway, but at least I don't have to pay for insurance, and I'm fine, I'm happy, and who gives a rat's ass? Because I used to have insurance, and I paid for it, and I never got to use it because it was too damn expensive all the time I try to use it. All that would have done was force prices to lower the insurance companies, because they would have had competition, real competition, not collusion, competition. That's why, like I used to say, like in España, one of the big things is that when I would go for jobs, there were jobs that would basically say, look, we're gonna, give you this amount of money. We're gonna give you free gym membership and free private health care. And the private health care, if you wanted to buy it on your own, was like $25 a month. The United States, again, I mean, like, the reason why health care is so expensive in the United States is because you constantly have people like the insurance companies that are saying, look, we want to undercut you. So if you say it's 300, we're gonna say it's 100. So now what the guy's going to say? He's going to say, well, I need to make that 300, so I guess I'll just say it's 900, and you'll pay me 300. And they're like, okay, that's fine. So it's this shell game. It's a stupid shell game we continuously play again and again and again, and that's what happens. So that's the big thing. The very first thing you have to do is always think about, how can we get rid of insurance companies? And this whole thing with, they talk about Mancione and everything else. I gotta tell you this, man, a young man like Mangione, and every these there's so many women just thought he was really hot and everything else. I gotta tell you this, if I had an operation that basically left me a eunuch and basically left me not be able to use my cock, and I look like him, and I knew I was gonna get laid a lot, yeah, I don't know, man. I don't know what I could do. I don't know. I mean, like, I gotta say, like, you put a man in a position like that, you never know what's gonna happen. So, and I gotta say, like, the thing is that we know for a fact, whether I'm talking about I just talked about a story with babies dying and everything else for insurance companies. And I talked about the fact that, like, how, like, my corporation, they'll go out there and they'll my place where employment, I'm not gonna really say where, but the thing is that they pay $289 per pay period, 26 times a year, for an insurance I don't even use. Because I have an HSA plan, and they put money in the HSA plan, and that's all I use. Because I know my deductible is $6,000, and I'm never going to meet it. So guess what? The insurance company gets $7,800, something like that, free every year. Nothing. They don't do a damn thing. I'd rather them just give me that $7,800 and put in an HSA card, and I can go down to the doctor and say, hey, look, what do you want to do for this? And if they tell me,
Well, it's going to cost $300. And I'm like, I'm going to go find another doctor that likes cash. I don't know. I just got to say, I mean, I remember so many years ago when the whole conversation came up, but before Obamacare, there was RuPaul. No, I'm joking. RuPaul would have been a great congressman. We had Rand Paul's dad, RuPaul. It was Ron Paul. Anyway, Ron Paul said, you know, we used to have a system and people could trust each other. And I don't believe in like having like a system ran by the government, because we had a system where if you got sick, you bring two chickens down, and then that doctor be like, I'm gonna fix you up. And I was like, what the hell are you talking about, RuPaul? I mean, Jesus, you were a doctor. Have you ever taken a patient in for chickens? Because if that's the case, I'm going to go up to you every day and say, hey, I'm sick, and here's some chickens. No, you take patients in for damn money. Now, again, like, yes, there were doctors that basically say, look, I'll deal in trade because I do need things and whatever and this stuff. But I mean, hell, we're not talking about 18 fucking 80. We're talking about like 2008 when RuPaul's going around talking about this. Nah, it wasn't RuPaul. I don't want to blame RuPaul. I don't want to throw RuPaul's name in that. I don't want to get his name dirty. But anyway, I gotta say, Ron Paul would say anything, and people just, oh yeah, clap for that. Oh, that makes perfect sense. Yeah, you know, why do we need the government? You need the government because you can't give a damn chicken to a doctor in payment. You need the government because at the end of the day, our health care costs way more than anybody else. And at the end of the day, I can't see a doctor when I want to see a doctor. I don't get to see my own doctor. I don't get to do any of the things I got to do in España. I don't get to go in the middle of the night at 3 a.m. and say, well, I'm just going to walk down to the clinic and I'm going to go, you know, see the first doctor that sees me. And then within a few minutes, the guy says, hey, come on in. He spends 45 minutes with me. He says, okay, great. You know, do all this stuff. Puts my information through my card system. Then I take that information and I also have a printout for me personally. Go to the prescript, get my prescription filled, and within 53 minutes, I'm back in my house. All by walking. Hell, here in the United States, you know, you're lucky if you get 53 minutes to wait for your doctor. On top of that, if you go out there and say, like, I go to urgent care all the time because urgent care is cheaper. So I go see a doctor, it's going to cost $250 because I have $6,000 out of pocket. So I pay the doctors $250 for nothing. Then I have to pay for all the exams. If I go to urgent care, they actually pay for the exams on a $165 fee. And then guess what? I go through there, I do it, and they ask me, where's your general practitioner? Who's your general practitioner? I'm like, I ain't got one. Because in the United States, if you go out there and you say, I want to have a general practitioner, you got to call some guy up and say, I got a cold. Can I come and see you guys? Like, well, give me all your information. And you spend 30 minutes explaining your damn information about insurance. And they're like, okay, so you want to see a doctor? It's like, okay, well, you're a new patient. So you're going to, you know, it's October 1st. Can you come in on December 28th? That's the United States. Everybody always talks about these damn long lines and everything else and all this stuff from across the world. I'm like, look, your long lines are the United States. That's it. You know, I mean, it's amazing when you pay taxes and you don't even pay that high of taxes. And that's bullshit. Anybody says they pay high taxes, because I owned a bar in España and I was a worker in España for years. I'm like, look, your long lines are the United States. That's it. You know, it's amazing when you pay tax. You don't even pay that high taxes. And that's bullshit. Says they pay taxes. I owned a bar in España, I was a

transportation. I had metros. I had buses. I could get around anywhere on a bus card. That's all I had to worry about. I always thought about the people that lived in España that were doing the exact same thing I was, the other Españoles. I always thought, man, you guys live almost kind of like children. You have no responsibilities. You have no worries. You have no cares. All you have to do is have a job and maintain income. And when you have the maintained income, you can actually pay for what you have. And I'm not saying that to put them down. I'm just saying that's the way life should be. But it ain't here. You can have a job. You can have everything. You can have a great job. But you don't have the money to do all this stuff. And you got to spend money constantly. And that's what I mean to say. You're never a citizen of the United States. You're always a consumer. Because they're going to tell you, you got to spend every last dime you have and then use 10% or 20% on credit. That's the way they want you to live in perpetuity. And when you're no longer worth anything to them and you can't make another damn dime, they light a match. It's just like Goodfellas. You're done. You can go live with the homeless. Because nobody cares about the homeless. Don't give me that shit that people do. There are phone calls all the time. I remember, like I was telling, like Biff was telling me the other day, and I bring this up all the time. There are phone calls. People say, man, this one squirrel looks like he's sick. Maybe somebody should come out here and take a look at him. They call the city to pick up a damn squirrel that may or may not look sick. Yet meanwhile, we drive past homeless people that may or may not be asleep because they may be dead. And we don't care. We have a problem in this country. We have a major problem in this country. That problem is that we lose over 100,000 people a year to death over overdoses and drug abuse. We lose all these people that fall through the cracks instead of being taken care of in what we used to call insane asylums, but basically hospitals for those that cannot take care of themselves and families that cannot take care of those individuals to pull 57% of the homeless population off the streets. We don't do that. And then the remainder population is the drug abusers that eventually die day by day. You know, it was like 2 years ago, they said the death by fentanyl is going down. And the reason why is because it's killed off so many users that there are not enough people left to kill in those numbers. If we had a terrorist attack in this country that killed 100,000 people in one day, there would be three or four different wars, and we'd spend trillions of dollars on everything else. Instead, there's a terrorist attack every year, every day, every second. We lose 100,000 people every year, and nobody gives a rat's ass. Like I've said many times before, I've known three people that have overdosed, and that's all been in my 40s. I never knew a single person overdosed in my 20s or my teens or anything else like that. And it's all here in the United States. It's all for you. Three different people. One of them, my cousin. One of them was a girl that I really, really liked. It was a good friend of mine. She was very funny. And another one was a potato meets nef niece, excuse me. Potato meets a guy, I know. Anyway, I'm sick of it. And so when like you got Republicans and Democrats, oh, they blew up this boat or whatever and it killed two people. Fuck them. Fuck them. I gotta say this, and that's the thing too about blowing them boats up. You know, the only thing I don't like about Trump doing the blowing boats up, that he doesn't do it on the other side of the ocean. These are terrorists. These are people that come here to kill Americans every damn day. I don't care about them. We don't care about people at all. And when we go over there and we act like we're gonna care about two people, how come we don't care about 100,000 Americans that die every year? I don't like that story either. That just came up the other day. That story about, like, well, they bombed it once, they bombed it twice. I don't give a rat's ass. You want me to care about two guys that were bringing drugs in this country to kill another couple of hundred people? Is that what you want me to care about? You want me to care about that terrorist attack? I wish the only thing I wish that Trump wouldn't just do it to Venezuela. I wish he would do it on the other side of the Pacific Ocean where more drugs come through and Trump completely avoids. I wish that would happen. That's my wish. If we're not going to solve the problem with drug abuse in the United States, at least crush it before it comes in here, because those are terrorist attacks in the United States. Those are terrorists that kill people every damn day, and they don't care. And Trump doesn't really care either. He just blows them up because they're Venezuelan or they're from that area. He doesn't do anything in the Pacific Ocean, where most of the drugs come through by those same submarine boats and everything that carry drugs. So don't believe the Democrats, don't believe the Republicans. Understand always that both these parties use a

little bit of the truth. And you just got to take that little bit of truth and run with it and say, you know what? I'm going to say what I want to say. At the end of the day, like I'm, and we're almost done with the show here, and I want to tell you this. If you like what I say, I'm not doing the right job. My job here is to basically tell you the way the views of other people in the world are, the way the views of socialists are, the way the views of individuals that basically say, look, I'm not confined by the confines of Democrat and Republican ideology. I do not have to go out every day and see the world as a Democrat or a Republican. I can see it through my own damn eyes. I don't say that, well, you know, those really aren't terrorists. They're just drug dealers. They need to be tried in a court of law because I'm a Democrat. Because I know that 100,000 people die here every year. That's more than any other terrorist attack we ever had in this country. So that makes them terrorists. I know that entire countries like Mexico has very, very few areas that are not somewhat with narcotraficantes. I know that for a fact. I've been there. I've lived there for many months. I stayed there in the forest parts of Esquipan, very far parts of northern Hidalgo, in places that had 300 people or so, my other wife. I got to say, I mean, like when you have a country that's completely infected by drug dealers, drug users, drug sailors, drug makers, drug manufacturers, drug. And they basically corrupt the entire country so that it's almost unmanageable, if manageable at all. That's worse than any other invading force you can have. So Trump's right on that one. And if you don't believe that crap because Trump's Trump, then something's wrong with you. You swallowed that Democratic pill too many damn times. The truth of the matter is there's a lot of things I hate about Trump. There's a lot of things I'm like, yeah, he's pretty much on the mark about. But I'm not confined by like, well, these are Democrats, these are Republicans, this side or the other. Because I consider myself, as always, the same socialist that I was in España. I'm here to support the worker. I'm not here to support the shirker, the lazy person, the person that don't want to do anything, the person that don't want to get off their ass. I'm here to support the people that have sons and daughters that are dying of these drugs. Because those people are men and women that work. I'm a socialist. I'm the European socialist. And with that, I'm going to let you go. This has been the Daily Worker. I do appreciate you joining me here on the Unexplained Radio Network. Really, really animated today. I don't know. I was really pissed off. A lot of things really made me mad. I had to cuss a lot. But anyway, join us again next week on Unexplained Radio Network for the Daily Worker. And like I say, if it's you, I haven't done my job. Take care, stay classy, and as always, in solidarity.

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glad we are here. This is Blue Knights on the 29th day of January 2026. We're just getting started all up here, and we're just going along, playing along, doing what we got to do along, and we got a lot of different weird stories for you, but there's a lot of weird things going on, I can tell you that, and some of the weird things that are going on are things that we're going to talk about, I'm telling you. 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You can join us in the chat room there and chat away. And also, for tonight, as most nights on Blue Nights, we have the Wild Card Line. The Wild Card Line is open. Wild Card Line can be reached at 469-893-0054. Call in, say what you want to say, talk about it. 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But it is 469-893-0054. 469-893-0054, plus one for international callers, 469-893-0054. 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And as always, we're always looking for new shows and everything. And if you have new content, new ideas, and you want to do a show, then, well, come on down. Send us a message. Just send us a contact and contact us on the front page. Coming up with a show, 45 weeks at least a year, somewhere around there. And 1 hour a week at least with content that at least will fill up 45 episodes in a year. I mean, come on, you got to figure that one out. All right, that being said, we have a lot of weird stories to go over here on the Unexplained Radio Network's Blue Nights. First off, all right, let's see. Sometimes these just happen. Okay, Jasmine Mamiya was in utter disbelief. Still recovering in the hospital after giving birth, the mom of two thought she had seen it all until a lactation consultant casually informed her that she had sprouted an extra breast. Dun, dun, dun. Now she has more titties than she needed. Complete with a nipple. So it's got a nipple. I mean, you know, you got an extra nipple on there. So, you know, that's a big thing. You know, if you're going to have an extra tit, you figure you might as well just have an extra nipple, too. So she's got an extra nipple and boob and everything else. You know, the whole accoutrements. You know, you need everything. You know, you want to have it all. And so basically it says, until lactation consultant informed her this. And it says, you know how cows and puppies and kittens, they have a line of nipples. Well, yeah, humans have that too. And I recall telling the now viral TikTok, I think I had maybe 3 hours of collective sleep in the last 2 days, she tells the news. And she gamely showed it off to the other women to learn more about their bodies. Okay, so again, and I would like to see this third nipple, actually. I mean, really kind of very interested in this. When I've always heard about these stories, you know, usually I haven't heard about them developing through childbirth. I've just heard them being there. What occurred? And so this says here, it's like, you know, usually it's just like in a straight line, like, you know, there's one nipple and right below it's another nipple and everything else. But it says a jaw-dropping discovery came when a consultant dropped by Mamiya's room shortly after she'd given birth. A standard practice meant to be there to help new moms hang on breastfeeding, or get the hang of it, excuse me. And I breastfed my first baby for 1.5 years, so, you know, I was thinking there's nothing the nurse can tell me that's going to surprise me, Mamiya said. But as the two chatted and consulted, mentioned that some women develop extra breast tissue during pregnancy, along with what doctors call the milk line. So yeah, just a line of boobies and nipples. The invisible strip of tissue runs down both sides of the body from the armpits to the groin. Everyone has it in the womb, but some people are born with tiny amounts of leftover tissue that stay dormant for years. Pregnancy, however, flips the switch.
A surge of hormones targets breast tissue receptors to prepare for the feeding. And because the extra tissue is biologically identical to regular breast tissue, it can swell at the same time, sometimes forming lumps complete with extra or supernumerary nipples. Amaya had already suspected that she had developed some of this excess breast tissue after noticing a stubborn patch of fat under her armpits that wouldn't go away. It got way darker. Like when you're pregnant, your nipples and the areola will get really dark. And I've noticed the same change in my armpits. So I was like, great, extra breast tissue. I already knew that, she said. So the thing is this woman had one that went up above her. Like you most of the time usually when you hear the stories of this, it goes down underneath the next boobie, not above it, but I guess it can go up as well. It says, but when the cult consultant asked her to take a look, it took one glance and realized that I had gone to another level. She's like, yeah, you have a third nipple on your armpit. And it was cute or something, Mamaya said, admitting that she assumed that the small dark spot was just a skin tag. Wow. Telling me that I had an extra nipple on my armpit, I even had my first postpartum poop is diabolical work, even before I've had. Okay. Well, I really didn't, I didn't know women really took pleasure in the postpartum poop. Whatever. I guess whatever floats your boat. Maya's revelations sent the internet into a frenzy, racking up over 3.7 million views in a matter of days. Viewers flooded the comment section, stunned, curious, for begging for a peek of her third breast. Said, "You're not even going to buy me dinner first or anything. You just want to see my underarm boob," she joked. The follow-up TikTok, "That's crazy, but I'll show you." Well, the thing is that you put all this emphasis in about what's going to happen, and then you don't want to show it. Come on, you got to show that boob off. Lifting her arm up, Maya revealed the bulge tucked inside her armpit, which is apparently the most common place for the so-called accessory breast tissue. And it is really weird. Hers is just see, I've seen the other stuff where there was nipples that developed further down. But she just had this huge lump here. It doesn't even look like a boob. Really, it doesn't. It's basically just like a bump, and the area around it got darker, she said of the nipple, noting it wasn't there before she gave birth, and if I have my arms down, it looks normal. See, I've never seen this before. Lifting her arms, she revealed it. Okay. So there's her boob, a regular boob, and it's just this big. It's not even it looks like a scrotum. It really does. It just looks like that there's just it's a very, very weird growth. Like I said, I've seen the nipples further down, just like a nipple. And that's even happened for guys, but wow. Naturally, users' questions, including whether the extra tissue could produce milk, spoiler. It sometimes can, but Mamaya has no plans to test that theory. If you think I'm going to stick my breast pump right here and pump my armpit, you're out of your goddamn mind. Because no, she said. If you pump, you can stimulate milk production, Mamaya explained. And I'm not trying to encourage milk to come out of there. She noted, however, that if she goes too long without breastfeeding, normally, the lump gets angry, swelling, and becoming tender. Fortunately, staying on the schedule of breastfeeding and the pumping has helped keep it under control. And with ice, along with ice and heat. Okay, so you have to do ice and heat. Let me point out first before I go much further. Yeah, I don't know. I do got to say, one thing is that. It's jasminemia.irl, so I don't know if it's from Ireland, I'm assuming, but one thing is that I would say that this woman is not exactly skinny, so yeah, you could definitely confuse it for just fatty tissue.
I gotta say, like, if I'd have saw, like, the scrotum growing under my armpit, I would have probably thought that I have some kind of form of cancer or something like that. But for her, fortunately, no. No cancer, just an extra tit. For some women, extra breast tissue shrinks once pregnancy hormones fade. But stretched skin and fatty tissue doesn't always return to their pre-pregnancy state. My only option is to cut her off, I fear. So once I'm done having kids, I can surgically get it removed, Amaya said, adding that there's nothing you can do about the nipple. Okay. If she comes, you'll accept it, she quipped. Those are the only options. Okay, so I mean, I guess she means a nipple. And while sprouting a surprise third boob wasn't on her 2026 bingo card, Mamiya said it wasn't the worst postpartum curveball. She wrote, "Who cares? You got a third boob, a fourth boob. It really is kind of the best case scenario of all medical body changes that go pre and post baby," she said. Mamiya, who regularly shares content about mental health and the realities of motherhood, said she posted a video to shine a light on the less talked about side of pregnancy and life after it. Well, I mean, now you got one about something that people give a shit about, fucking extra boob. Judging by the response, she struck a nerve. Both videos were filled with comments by moms who had experienced similar anatomical changes. A club Amaya dubbed the Sisterhood of the Third Nipple. Okay. As women, and especially mothers, our vulnerabilities, our strength, there's so much that's not talked about and understudied. Sharing our experiences honestly and transparently is what combat that, Amaya told the Post. There is no experience that millions of women before you have not already gone through, like having armpit boobs. Now, the thing is that, I just gotta say, it's funny that I think she was actually, making these videos about, like, postpartum, prepartum. She was just trying to get ready. She's like, "Hey, man, these are gonna be some good videos. People are gonna want to know this knowledge of, like, going out here and this, that, and the other." And all of a sudden, she actually had something to talk about, which was an extra boob. I mean, granted, there are tons of things that occur during pregnancy that are rather common, but rather not talked about. I mean, they're just overlooked completely. And in this case, it turns out it's the third boob. But I mean, I haven't heard of the armpit third boob. Like I said, like, this is something very new to me. I'm not saying it doesn't take place, but I don't know. Like, I mean, like, usually, like, the ones that I've seen had developed in some kind of other nipple, but not really so much like, boob. Like, there was, like, some kind of small, anyway. But the point is that, so, like, basically she made this entire video series that probably was gonna go nowhere until she got another boob. So there you go. And that being said, that boob looks like a scrotum. So, I mean, she's got a scrotum under her arm. So, I mean, very nice scrotum. I mean, like I say, like, really, the truth is that if she was a very skinny chick and she had this thing popping out of her, then you would probably think it's some, cancer or whatever. But since she's a rather healthy, chunky chick, she's fat. She's got this big ol' ass thing sticking out of there, and you're kind of thinking to yourself, man, I mean, maybe that's just from some kind of gland or something like that. She should try to help lose the weight. Maybe that would help. I don't know. All right, well, whatever. So, like I say, there's about a ton of different ways you can actually have different things that occur when you're giving birth. And so this is one of them. This is something that actually occurs. So I didn't know that, but now you do. Interesting facts that are stupid. But now you can actually watch this. You can go see her video of her third boob. And go out and look up other information at third. She's actually not that. She's actually pretty cute a chick if she would just lose the weight. I mean, and it's not even pregnancy weight. I mean, you can kind of tell, man. She's just been she's one. I mean, like, not to be offensive, but she can miss a few meals, maybe one every day, maybe every day for a month. I don't know, but I'm just saying.
That'd help you lose that boob. All right, let's move on. Other than that, she looks pretty cute. The third boob looks like just a scrotum. I mean, I was gonna say, sorry. I mean, if you want me to describe it, there you go. I mean, just saying. So, all right, let's move on. All right, so have you ever thought about some other different spooky stuff? All right, let's think of the spooky stuff. So this is what somebody said was spooky, so we're not gonna see if it's spooky or not. All right, cool fridge, hot topic. A photo of a mom's refrigerator is sparking heated conversation online. On Reddit, a user shared a photo of contents of his sister's fridge, which included 20 plastic water bottles neatly lined up on the top shelf, with three takeout containers of leftovers at the bottom shelf, consisting of two bulbs of free condiments from fast foods. Let me look at this real quick. Like one thing else, when I saw this, I was thinking to myself, I saw it from a little distance, especially with the water bottle things, which I mean, I don't really drink water bottles anymore because of the plastics and, unless you want like major dementia. I mean, 'cause you gotta think about it. They're 30 cent bottles of water. And you're drinking how many of them? I mean, you really just don't need that much water in your diet. I mean, like when I was a kid, like we thought about getting some water, and then eventually the big water industry said, "Hey, look, you got to buy all these water bottles." So I've kind of just really cut back on water intake over the years. I mean, now if I do something, it's going to be from the sink or somewhere else. I mean, I'd rather have lead poisoning than plastic poisoning. The plastic just seems like it's so pervasive. But the bottled water, I mean, like at first, I'm like, I gotta say this. The condiments all being in a box, I think that's because the person's neat. The leftover trays of food, they don't really look in any sequential order. I gotta say, like, to me, I want to say this is all staged. Because one thing that you would do, and I do this myself, is like I try to make stuff aligned and make them nice. I'm not trying to do exactly like this, like make certain alignments and like have 2 inch space between each one of them or whatever the hell. But I do make them all face front, and I don't see all of these face in front. And even if these are different water bottles, then you would say, well, let's put those different water bottles off to the side. Let's put these, make them neat and orderly. That's not occurring here. So I'm just saying, like, I don't see why somebody would go through the trouble of aligning the water bottles not to put them the faces front. You know what I'm saying? It's just usually when you have some kind of like OCD or some desire to do this, you go all the way in. You're not gonna go partially in, you're gonna go all the way in. To me, it looks like probably what had happened was there was some food and stuff like that, and they just had these things, had just water bottles there. And somebody just said, "Hey, look, let me just put all these things here to make it look like, you're just some weirdo." Because on the side, you can even see it's got like mayonnaise and mustard next to each other. And even like in their drawer space, like for the crisper stuff, it's got something in there. But and the condiments that are lying next to some other things, they're not lying exactly down the middle. Which makes me think that I don't really buy it. And I'm thinking to myself, well, you got this wrap thing, and then you have like these two takeout trays. Wouldn't you put the wrap thing in the middle and the takeout trays on either side to make them evenly, to make everything, what is that called? Symmetric, like symmetrical, excuse me. So I don't see it. I mean, I think it's a bunch of bullshit. But anyway. Let's read it. The crisper drawers had no fruit or vegetables, were nearly empty, with the exception of what appears to be a package of cold cuts. Boxes of medication are also seen on the side shelves. All right. It says here, this is my sister's fridge. She kept it like this for nearly 20 years, the Reddit user wrote. He explained that their father worked in the food industry, and it baffled him that his sister didn't keep fresh food in her house. Our dad retired in 20 years from 20 years. Wait, retired from 20 years in the Navy as a cook, and after his service, he worked in restaurants as a general manager. Growing up with the dad,
In the food business, our fridge and freezer were always packed, he wrote. As an adult, my fridge is similarly always packed. My sister, on the other hand, is the opposite. This is her fridge. I don't understand how a person lives like this. In the comments and thread, he noted that his sister was very strict about what goes where, too. I gotta say, I mean, maybe your sister doesn't really have a lot of things in there. It's like, I mean, depends at different times of my life, especially with different women and everything like that, I would have different quantities of food in there. Women that like to cook a lot more have a lot more food, whereas me, I really don't give a shit. So, I mean, me, like, when you would see, like, my refrigerator when I was living by myself, or with the last person I was with, all we had was just, you know, Coca-Colas, milk. I mean, like, well, you know, like, I think Coke Zero or something like that, you know, like, a milk, beer. And that's about it. That was all that was in the refrigerator part. I mean, like, there were some other things that were in there, like, but there was nothing that was going to be, like, everything else was in the freezer. We did a lot of frozen foods. So it was pretty sparse in there, too. But there was a lot of space. There was always a lot of space. Now, like, you know, with her, like, she always packs it with everything. And so, you know, it is different. Let's see here. As an adult, my fridge was similarly always packed. My sister, on the other hand, is the opposite. This is her fridge. I don't understand what makes a person live like this. I don't see the correlation between being a general manager or a cook in the Navy as having a refrigerator always packed. I mean, you just need the essential goods that you need to always take in. I mean, them being packed or not being packed, that just doesn't really seem like a part of the equation. So I don't know what the deal, what are you trying to comment on that about? But anyway, it says here, her son came home once and wanted to put a takeout plate on the water bottle shelf. There's no space in the fridge for that, he wrote. According to the user, his sister has no fresh food and rarely cooks, and her freezer looks nearly the same, with neatly stacked boxes of bags, exclusively Trader Joe's frozen food products, and two identical tubs of ice cream side by side. Now, see, the thing is, like, I'm saying, like, I just don't see that the person that put this stuff in the refrigerator is that obsessively compulsive to put the water bottles in these lines and everything. I just think that there probably are people like that, but I think this was staged because if you were that obsessively compulsive to do it, you would put the facing forward. I just basically think it's just somebody just throws water bottles, doesn't really have a lot of other stuff. They don't drink Cokes. They don't drink anything. They never really have anything in there. And I think the rest of the story is bullshit. That's just me. But I'm just saying, like, I'm not saying there's not people that don't do this, but I just don't think that it just doesn't seem like it's the truth. Now, again, like I said earlier, I was a person that always would go out there and, you know, I'd have like the, you know, like the frozen food stuff and all this other crap. And so because of that, we would not have, like a lot of, extra stuff in there. We just wouldn't. I mean, and plus even when we went out, we would just eat the food and that'd be it. You know, I mean, the longest we put it in there was for a day or two and you either ate it or you threw it out. So, I don't know. I remember one time she left for a while and I just bought a bunch of these pizzas I always bought, and they were just cheese pizzas. And after about 4 or 5 days, I was like, oh my God, I feel so deprived. And I went down to Applebee's and had like the chicken nuggets, not chicken nuggets, what the hell, like the boneless chicken wings or whatever. And I felt so good after that. It's because I had no protein in me. I was just eating cheese all damn time. Cause she had been gone for like a week. So, I mean, even then I was like, yeah, what's the point? You know, I was busy doing her stuff. So why am I going to waste my time doing this? But, you know, it is what it is. So, he asked people to share their insights. More than 1,500 comments, accumulated, psychoanalyzing her.